0: I think with Warren, he's right now we've got a couple injuries, so he's getting his, you know, his opportunity to make an impression. He's a giant kid who can really skate, can really close. We'd like to see is a little more consistency in his physical play, but he has all the tools to be able to be here, a player that's be here for a long time. Certainly he's progressed really nicely in the minors the last 2 years, and now it's just when they get two and a half years, they start knocking on the door. They need that opportunity, and he's got an opportunity to kind of make an impression, and so we'll see what he does with it.
1: Talking a little bit more about some of the players this season, you've shared before how for Leo and Cutter, not having the pressure on them necessarily, you want them to just play after they've signed their contracts. Have you talked with them about that?
0: Yeah, I talked to them about it, both of them. And certainly, I know there's going to be enough pressure from within, and obviously the amount of money they're making, there's external pressures, and I talked to him not to worry about that. We know what you are, and there's still a lot of growth in their game. And so, are they finished products? No, they're not. But so that's the exciting part. We only see them getting better and growing. As this year goes on and into the future. So there's still lots of upside. So we're really excited about that.
1: Looking forward to seeing maybe some steps in leadership from them as well. But Mikhail Granlund was just named the captain.
0: Yeah.
1: Why was he the right person for that job?
0: I just think he has a great demeanor. He has a way about his personality. He's an intense person. He competes hard. I think he does everything on and off the ice well. He has really good relationships with our players. And I think if I can get all of our young guys to emulate him, we'll be in good shape with our leadership, down the road. So, and that was part of the other reason we named him, is because with Leo and Cutter and coming off their contracts, there's going to be a ton of pressure with them having to deal with that. And I didn't want to pile this on. This is a lot of responsibility. Mm-hmm. And, Granny's been around the game for a long time, and there isn't anything that's going to change. Nothing's going to change his approach and how he, comes to the rink every day. And so, it was just an even keeled situation. And I thought it would be best especially for all our young guys, to give them, some more time to evolve. Mm-hmm.
1: And Pat, you've touched on his name a couple times now. Tristan Luneau signing a big 7-year contract extension.
0: Six years.
1: That will go into effect starting next season.
0: Next season, yes.
1: How excited are you about that?
0: Well, it's great. I mean, he's another guy that we really see is going to be, in the top of our defensive core. And so, getting him under contract for 6 years plus this season is a huge benefit for the team, and actually for him as well. So there's a lot of Tristan's a really driven kid, and so we just see just lots of upside to his game, and is going to be a part of this D-Corp for a long time.
1: Speaking of D-Corp, we sat down with Scott Niedermeyer recently, and Scotty shared, I know someone that you work with quite a bit, Scotty shared that he wants his team to continue to build off the momentum from last year. Do you share that same sentiment?
0: Well, I think we had a good season. You look back, can we look in the Vegas series and go, there's experience there. They won because they had experience here. We made mistakes that cost us. So now I'm expecting our group to learn from those things, but also know that it's not going to be easier. It's going to be harder than we've ever thought. And so we're going to have to be mentally prepared, physically prepared, to be able to take on the challenges, because we're going to get everybody's best game. We're not sneaking up on anybody. And I kind of went through it, as a player when I played in Jersey. We ended up going to the semifinals 1 year, and next year we missed the playoffs. And it's because we thought we had arrived, and that, it was going to be easier. It was the exact opposite. So it took a year of missing, and then the next year, things changed. But I don't want this group to have to go through that. I want them to understand that they need to be prepared now. And when we left in, you know, after the season was over, I left them with that message to come prepared, that it's going to be harder. And now we're just reiterating that message that, you know, they have to be consistent every night and they have to be prepared, you know, for hard games every single night. So if that's their mindset and they're ready, I think the group will respond.
1: First day of training camp, you were really excited. We don't get to see that side as often. Do you still feel that right now heading into game
0: 1? 100%. Yeah, there's going to be some ups and downs in this season. That, like, every team goes through it. There's going to be some, you know, some youthful growing pains, but that's all part of the process. And, you know, are we going to learn some things through the first 40? Sure. But I expect, you know, in the last 40, you know, the team's, you know, is going to come around really well.
1: Awesome. Thank you for joining us, Pat. We look forward to another season.
0: All right, Alexis. Thanks.
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3: Here on DuckStream, I'm Alexis Downey. Today, we're joined by new assistant coach, Jay Woodcroft. Jay, welcome to Anaheim. I'm excited to get to know you and introduce you to Ducks fans.
4: Alexis, thanks for having me on today. And I'm looking forward to the opportunity to answer any questions that you might have and let the fan base in Orange County get to know me as a person and as a coach as well. So thanks for having me on.
3: Awesome. Well, we have to start by sharing a little bit about your background in terms of where you're at right now, because it looks like you're in a nice spot back home enjoying the summer. But what have you been up to?
4: Well, yeah, I mean, the summertime for my wife and kids and I is always a special time, just given the nature of our business, that we want to make sure that in the summer we always had a home base to go to and trying to create memories for our kids. We have two 11-year-old twin daughters. And so we come to Ontario about 2 hours north of Toronto in cottage country up here. It's called Muskoka, the region. And this is our happy place, is where we spend a lot of time on the water, do a lot of swimming, boating, fishing, all of that type of stuff. And it's where I come as a coach to recharge my batteries and do some thinking in preparation for the year ahead.
3: It's so important to be able to have that time away from the rink. As much as we love it, it's good to reset and enjoy those things that you get to do in the off season, because as many know, the season is very busy and you don't get a whole lot of time to yourself.
4: Yeah, absolutely. Now, over the last year or so, I've had enough time to think about things and to work at my craft and spend a lot of really good quality time that maybe normally you don't get to do during a hockey season. I've tried to use that time to the best of my ability and to its best uses. So I've done some things family-wise. I've done some things hockey-wise where I've been able to travel the world, go to a whole bunch of different countries, learn from top young coaches, give back to a lot of coaches as well, try and find coaches that I used to be. People that were craving knowledge, craving shared experience. And I found in doing so for me, you know, I'm coming back refreshed and ready to have a great year here in Anaheim.
3: That's amazing that you've been able to use this time and get to learn all of those different aspects to get you ready for this year. Let's talk about how you got to Anaheim and what this process looked like. So kind of walk me through maybe the beginning stages of it and what those conversations might have kind of looked like as you got into the role as an assistant coach.
4: Yeah, well, you know, for me, I was in a few different scenarios interviewing for head coaching jobs around the NHL. And in Anaheim, that was one of the places that I had spent some time, and I had really, really great chats and great meetings with Pat Verbeek and Mike Stapleton, and just loved the opportunity that was here in Anaheim. So for me, you know, when things didn't happen for me on a head coaching basis around the league, I weighed my options, had a, you know, understanding of a relationship, with Joel over the many years we've coached against each other, and nothing but huge respect for Joel as a hockey coach and as a person. And for me, things kind of just came together where I was weighing my options of what my next move might be professionally, and just knowing the level of talent that Pat and his staff here have put together, and then knowing Joel's skill set as a head coach, I felt that this was the best place for me to come to learn, to come to grow, to come to share. And I can tell you this, I'm so excited to roll my sleeves up and get to work with this good young hockey team that's been put together here in Orange County.
3: And we've heard already that there's been Zoom calls over the last couple of weeks as you guys get ready for the season. What do those kind of look like?
4: Well, you know what? For me, I think it's been a wonderful exercise because, you know, it's not just myself that's new to the staff. Joel's obviously new coming into the organization. Myself, Ryan McGill, Andrew Brewer are all new coming into this opportunity. And it's a great, those Zoom calls are a great way for us to come together with people that have been in place. So you're talking about Tim Army, Peter Budaj, and then Austin Villette that have an understanding of the way the organization works, and that opportunity to see each other, to have conversations, to talk about a wide range of topics. I think it's a great move by Joel because what it allows for the staff to do is when we come together and we're in the same room, there's going to be no get to know you phase. Mm-hmm. It's going to be, we're going to hit the ground running in preparation for training camp here in September. So I thought it's been an excellent exercise and one that I've learned a lot from everybody on those calls. And I'm looking forward to working with this group because Joel and Pat have done a great job putting a top staff together.
3: And you've already been to Anaheim not too long ago. Was that during development camp? And, you know, what did you think about being here in SoCal?
4: Yeah, it was a couple of weeks ago. And for me, it was I was saying this to my wife. For me, when you come in as a visitor, I don't think you get the full feel of everything that Orange County has to offer. Mm-hmm. So a lot of times you're just going to the hotel and then to the Honda Center and you play your game and you're out. And so it was the first time I've actually spent a lot of time in Orange County and try to get to know different neighborhoods, tried to get to know, different parts up and down the coast, and see what Anaheim and Orange County have to offer. And my wife and I were beyond impressed. The people, everyone we met seemed to be so very friendly and welcoming. And for us, it's going to be a great opportunity to raise our family, these two young kids, in just a top environment. So we are so excited.
3: Nothing too bad about being by the beach, especially from a young age. I'm sure that they will enjoy it as well.
4: So they were fired up. We had a moment or two to take them to Newport Beach, obviously, and Laguna Beach. And like you said, anytime you get kids around sand and beach volleyball and the ocean, they light up. So they're super excited. And the most important thing is that we're going to a great spot that is a top place to raise a family. And then on the professional side, like I said, so excited about the opportunity to work with this young team.
3: As far as your previous knowledge about the team here, and obviously, I mean, you coached against this team a number of times, but yeah. Did you know Pat Verbeek before, you know, all these conversations?
4: Well, so I first got to know Pat at the start of my career in the NHL from 2005 to 2008. I worked in the Red Wings organization. So that was my first time around Pat, and Pat held various jobs with the Red Wings during that time. And then in 2008, we had won the Stanley Cup. And I went to join the San Jose Sharks from 2008 to 2015. And the next time I spent any time around Pat was at the Men's World Championships. Mm. So he's involved with Team Canada. And he got to see me kind of operate as a coach. He saw my growth as a coach, much different levels of responsibility at that point in my career. The next time I had the opportunity to be around Pat was World Cup of Hockey 2016. So that's kind of we've had some time around each other, not working directly for anybody or whatnot, but I think there's a real mutual respect for both of our comeuppance in the game. Mm-hmm. Obviously, Pat, I think, is a Hall of Fame level hockey player, but as an executive, he has really put the time in to earn the position that he's in right now, and he's done a great job with it. So I'm excited to work more directly with him and the staff as a whole. I mean, you're talking about guys like Martin Madden, Jeff Solomon, Jim Johnson on the development side. Like I said earlier, Mike Stapleton. Those are really, really good hockey people. And I'm excited to work with all of them.
3: Well, how about on the team side? You're coming in with this really young core that we have here in Anaheim. You're going to be working with the forwards, which there are a couple new faces on that end in the acquisitions this summer. What are you looking forward to in helping some of those younger players get to the next level?
4: Well, I think our staff is coming in at a real, really important time in some of those younger players' development. Mm-hmm. They've kind of gotten their feet wet early in their career. They know what the league's all about. They've established themselves as full-time NHL hockey players. But I think for them individually and for the organization collectively, we're all looking to take a step. Mm-hmm. Take a step in our individual careers and collective careers to get this team back to where everybody in Orange County wants it to be, which is a team that perennially makes the playoffs and is in contention. So for me as a coach, I think there's a lot of heavy lifting already been done by previous coaching staffs, by American Hockey League coaching staffs. And for us to get to work with some of those young players at this stage in their career is a privilege. Now, that's the young players. I also believe that there are some more veteran players and some players that have been brought in from the outside that can also grow their game as well. And I know that Joel and the staff are equally excited about working with them and putting it all together so that the team is very, very competitive. And as I said before, as a coach, you know, I've had some time, so I'm fired up to roll my sleeves up and get to work with these guys.
3: Do you have any previous relationships with any of the players that are on this roster?
4: I coached against a lot of the players that have come up through the Ducks program. Mm-hmm. Obviously, I had coached in the American League in Bakersfield, and I was a prime rival of the San Diego Gulls. There were a couple of playoff series there and whatnot. And so I've seen guys like Troy Terry and Lukasz Dostal and these players matriculate up to the NHL and have coached against them in the National Hockey League. In terms of players that are currently on the roster, Ryan Strome had come through Edmonton's organization when I was an assistant coach, I think in 2017-18. I'd worked with Jacob Trouba at the World Cup of Hockey on that Team North America team. And then most recently, probably Olin Zellweger at the Men's World Championships when he played for Team Canada, and I was on the coaching staff for Team Canada. So that would be it. It's really a clean slate in terms of, what these players can bring to the table and how I can help them. But under Joel's direction and working alongside that great staff that's been put together, I'm so excited.
3: Most recently, you were the head coach of the Edmonton Oilers. What did you learn through your time there? And I mean, obviously, you talked about all the different things you've done over the last year, but when you've had time to reflect back on that part of your coaching career, what did you learn?
4: Well, first of all, I'm very grateful and thankful for my year spent in that organization. I wore a lot of different hats when I went there. I went there as the lead assistant coach, kind of the head coach's right-hand man. I was presented with an opportunity after a few years to go down to the American League and try and make an impact at that level. That team had never really produced a lot of NHL hockey players and had never made the playoffs in Bakersfield. So it was a unique challenge. And that for me was the opportunity to go and try and make a go of being an NHL head coach and get that experience. I felt it was the last thing on my resume that I needed to check off. So went to Bakersfield for 3.5 years, developed a lot of NHL hockey players that came up through the organization. We made the playoffs every year that we could. I think there was one year that COVID canceled the season in the American League. Made the playoffs, started to develop a pride in the development program in Bakersfield. And then one day I received a call like every player or every coach wants to receive, and that's the opportunity to go up to the NHL. And for me, it was as a head coach. When I received that call, it was in the beginning of February of 2022. The team at that time was 6 or 7 points out of the playoffs. It was in crisis, and we were able to go up. My assistant coach and I were able to go up and make a little bit of an impact. And I'm very proud of the work that we were able to do with that organization. But I would round it out by saying, again, I'm thankful for my time there, but I'm so excited to move forward here with the Anaheim Ducks.
3: A couple things going along with that. You touched on helping develop some of these younger players. What to you is the key, at least in your mind from your coaching experience, for helping these players?
4: Well, I think it's important for coaches to know that there isn't just one set formula. Mm-hmm. You know, it's not the Kentucky Fried Chicken set of spices or the formula for Coca-Cola.
3: Yeah.
4: It's, you know, every player is an individual. Every player has a different path to get to the NHL. And in my experience, it's not always linear.
3: Mm-hmm.
4: A lot of times there's, you know, some ebbs and flows to development. For me, I mentioned earlier on this interview that I think there's opportunities for players well past age 30 to develop or grow their game mm-hmm. or find different ways to contribute and impact. So I think when the public at large talks about development, they only go to younger players. But I think it's any player that puts on that equipment, wants to know that their coaching staff has put in the work to help them maximize their full potential. I think the dirtiest words for a hockey coach and a hockey player are unrealized potential. And the best coaches are the ones who draw out somebody's potential so that people get the most out of what God gave them.
3: I really like that. That's a unique perspective. Thank you for sharing that, Jay. One other part about your time with Edmonton was setting the NHL record for the best power play in one of the seasons that you were there. You're going to be working with this Ducks power play, which certainly needs a lot of work. If you look back at last season, what are maybe some of the keys that you see in a good power play?
4: Well, first off, and I think Joel has made this point amongst our group in our weekly Zoom calls, and it's this, is that we're doing it together. The coaching staff is a team within teams. And for me, I think, you know, every coach has a starting point that they go to in the morning. But I would say this, I believe in being open to ideas. So for us as a coaching staff, and this is under Joel's leadership, the best idea wins. We're going to do things together as a group. So That said, I think there's a lot of exciting pieces that are in place already. I think there's some things that can be tweaked here and there. I think there is room for improvement. And I think everybody is going to be motivated right from day one in order to make our special teams special. I think that's really, really important. I think also that the additions of Granlund and Kreider, both players who play in every situation, will help not only the power play, but also the penalty kill as well. So I think when you add all that stuff up, the level of talent that's there, some new ideas that might be brought in, and then the work that's going to be put in, it's an exciting time to be a fan of the Anaheim Ducks.
3: It is a very exciting time. And whenever those power play goals happen at Honda Center, it gets really loud in there. So we're hoping to see more of that this season. You know, and especially you talk about some of the new additions and how they can help also these young guys too, but how they're going to be able to fit into that forwards group.
4: Yeah, I think, you know, anytime you bring in quality veteran players like we did with Chris Kreider and Michael Granlund, to me, those are people that they're going to raise everybody's level just through osmosis because they've been in the league so long. They're high quality people as well as contributors to any forward group that they've been in a part of. I think for them, you know, their job primarily is to play good hockey. That's number one. They have to play their game and bring their what makes them special to this forward group. And then secondarily, it's how do you lead through example? How do you impart some of the lessons that you've learned during your time in the league? How do you pay it forward to the next generation? And, you know, everything I've heard about some of these young players, not only on the back end, but also up front, is that they're like sponges. They want to learn. So anytime that you can surround them with key veteran players like Kreider, like Granlund, like Strom, like Gudisch, like Jacob Trouba and Frank Vetrano, these types of guys, I think everybody as a whole, the level rises. So I'm excited to witness that firsthand. The hard work and the starting point for that will happen in September.
3: One of those young players, I want to touch on him specifically, Leo Carlson. Now, this is going to be his third season, which is kind of hard to believe that we're already at that point with his young career. What are you looking to see out of him as you head into training camp and get to know him too?
4: Yeah, well, I've only had the opportunity to coach against him, right, like in the league. You know, so I'm looking forward to pay attention to his practice habits. I'm looking forward to pay attention to his level of competitiveness. I've heard lots of great things. I've seen it as an opposing coach and on film, but I'm excited to see it firsthand. I've heard nothing but great things about Leo. And when you look at the overall package of his game and the step that he took post Four Nations last year, I think it's he's an exciting player to get to work with, and I can't wait for that.
3: Well, Jay, for you, as you look at the rest of your summer, and I know that's not too much longer at this point, anything that you have coming up that you're looking forward to, or just getting ready for the season?
4: Well, just getting ready for the season. We have a little bit more time here at the lake. We're going to try and enjoy that as a family. And then we're moving down to Orange County because kids have to get into school and after school activities, all that kind of good stuff. And we're so excited. We're going to make a trip of it on our way down, hit some points along the way, and looking forward to getting into our new home in Irvine. And, we're just excited about the opportunity. As I said earlier, the players that Pat and his staff have put together, the opportunity to work with Joel, so very exciting, and I can't wait for it.
3: Awesome. Thank you so much for joining us today, Jay. Looking forward to getting to know you at training camp here coming up shortly, and enjoy the rest of your summer.
4: Absolutely. Thanks for having me on. I sincerely appreciate it.
2: This is an Anaheim Ducks original production on Duck Stream.
5: In the game of ice hockey, there are several absolutes needed to earn a victory. Scoring, defense, and goaltending. No position is more crucial to this notion than a goaltender. The single last line of defense, a human fortress standing between the opposition and a solid 6x4 structure. Playing goaltender in the National Hockey League is a symphony of chaos and control, a heart-stopping ballet of athleticism and instinct that ignites the senses and captures the very essence of the game.

0: this feat since. In 2007, Jiggy helped the Ducks to their first Stanley Cup championship in franchise history. The 6'1" goaltender won 13 games during the Ducks' Cup run, a key fixture between the pipes during Anaheim's rise to the top. He was the youngest of five in a family where hockey was everything. Theirs was a full household with two parents dedicating their lives to their children, whose greatest strength was love for one another. JS, as he's known to all, has always been more than a goaltender. He's a model character whose love for his family, friends, teammates, and the sport of hockey fueled his desire to be great in life. In this journey, we see a young French-Canadian goaltender from Blainville, Quebec, who was destined to alter the course of his life, career, and that of an entire franchise, a life that truly came full circle as if it was always supposed to happen that way. This is the mighty journey of Jean-Sébastien Chiguer. Thirty minutes outside of downtown Montreal, Quebec, is a small town called Blainville. The Chiguer family, who moved from Laval in 1989, established roots that remain in that same northwest suburb to this very day.
1: I was born in Laval, Quebec, up until 12 years old. You know, Laval has grown into a much bigger city today, but it was most actually where we lived. It used to be more of a cottage country for my parents when they were young. You know, as my dad's family used to have cottage here and there around there. And anyway, it was not very, very rich, the neighborhood where I lived. It was fairly poor. And, you know, it was a good place to grow up. Lots of kids, you know, lots of young families and stuff like that. And then from then, we moved on to a city called Blainville, just north of Montreal. It's about, you know, half an hour drive to downtown Montreal. And, you know, Blainville has also grown quite a bit, you know, beautiful city, lots of young families. And it was a great place to, you know, grow. And I still live in Blainville right now. So it's been a good place to raise my kids as well.
0: Born in the summer of 1977 to Claude and Giselle, JS grew up in Laval until he was 12. He was the youngest child with two older brothers and two older sisters, all of whom played hockey, worked a paper route together, and discovered a passion for ice cream.
1: We always had somebody to play with, and you know, we always had a lot of action. You know, I had two older brothers and then two sisters, and then I was the youngest. So we always had somebody to play hockey with. We were huge into street hockey, going outside and in the winter, go to the park and play at the park in hockey, you know, and stuff like that. So every day, basically, this is what I did. And we never had a shortage of people to play with. We had lots of friends. There was always people in our house or around our house to play with. And so that was a lot of fun, lots of action. It seems like my parents never had a, you know, time for themselves because they were either at the rink or the baseball park or wherever that we need them to be for sporting events. So they were, you know, it was quite a bit of fun to have so many people around.
0: JS looked up to all his siblings, especially his older brother, Stefan.
1: I looked up a lot to my older brother who was playing hockey, got drafted, you know, by the Toronto Maple Leaf. So I wanted to be like my brother. He was my, you know, idol growing up. He was the, you know, who I wanted to be. So although he moved early out of the house, I was probably 7, 8 years old when he moved. You know, he's one that I looked up to quite a bit.
2: All the family were playing hockey because of my dad, because my dad was watching Hockey Night in Canada. So he watched it all the time. And I remember that we were sitting on the floor and watching the hockey game with him. And my mom was there too. So this is how hockey came in our family.
1: We had a paper route that we did as a family, and we would deliver the local paper, and some of it ended up in the gutters, I believe, because we just didn't have the patience to do it. But

0: And I was the youngest then, so all I did is put the flyers into the paper, all the, you know, the coupons and stuff like that. That was my job. And then I didn't have to actually go to house to give up the paper.
1: Jean-Sébastien loved vanilla ice cream, soft vanilla ice cream. At the time, I was working in a ice cream bar. So the owner there knew my all my family, and I'll say 4 or 5 times a week, evening, my brother was coming with my sister, and the owner was making him a special ice cream cone for him. It was, I'm telling you, everybody loved him. Everybody loved him. So when he was there, you know, blue eyes, blonde blue eyes, all the girls were working there. Oh, it's Sebastian, It was it was the cockroach.
0: And it was just, yeah, local, you know. Actually, if you ever come to Quebec, you know, there's two things we have. It's like we have breakfast restaurant and we have ice cream shop everywhere, you know, and it's like quite popular. I don't know why. And so that was my local spot. I used to go, and then my brother would make me these giant ice cream cones. And, you know, it's I'm quite a fan of ice cream. I can't have it anymore because, you know, I'm not as active as I used to be, so I got to be careful. But, you know, when I was about, you know, 16, 17 years old, I, you know, we didn't used to work out as much as we do now. Like, my, you know, the young kids nowadays, they work out so hard. But I would run to the ice cream shop, and that would motivate me. I'd get an ice cream and run back, and that would be my workout for the day. So, you know, I was good. I was happy.
2: When his parents would travel nearly an hour to see Stefan play junior hockey, 9-year-old JS would hide in the back seat just to watch his brother take the ice.
1: I played in the junior hockey team in Saint-Jean-sur-Richelieu for 3 years. And at that time, and before that, each time that my dad was coming to the hockey game, JS was there. He was always there. Each time that he can be there, he was there. And sometimes he was hiding in the car without saying my parents. And he was during the road, he was going up, and I'm here. So he loved hockey like that.
2: Becoming a goaltender was manifested during late night hallway hockey with his brother.
1: He always have with him a Kleenex ball taped it with hockey tape, and he brought it everywhere, and he had a small hockey, you know, a small plastic hockey to play in the house. He brought this everywhere. Everywhere he went, he had this all the time. And even at home, when I was there, we were playing hockey, small hockey, in the hallway. We had a long hallway, and he was the goalie, and I was shutting his Phoenix ball to him all the time. We were playing hours and hours, and I remember my mom said, okay, it's time to go sleep now. It's time to go sleep.
2: Although close in proximity to the powerhouse Montreal Canadiens, the Quebec Nordiques were his first love. The undeniable love for his favorite team still rings true to this day. However, his biggest idol was none other than Patrick Roy, one of the greatest players to ever don the legendary Habs sweater.
0: You know, deep down inside, I love Patrick Roy. Like, I had, you know, I wanted to be him, and he was such a competitor. You know, that's what I admired the most about him, is like, he would say something and be like, how can you say that, and then play well after. But then he would just like show up and just, you know, have a shutout. And he was such a, you know, a big game type of guy. And that's what I admired the most about him. And I think he influenced a lot of kids in Quebec. That's why at some point we had so many French Canadian goalies. I think we all love Patrick Roy. He was such a big star here, and everybody wanted to be like him.
2: His love for the Nordiques and Roy made for great entertainment among the family, as it was a house divided between the Nordiques and the Canadiens.
0: Oh, no, I hated the Canadiens. And I still do, I think. You know, I have a hard time cheering for them. Even though we talk, you know, I work on TV now, and we talk about the Canadiens nonstop. It's just hard for me to put on a brave face and, you know, say anything positive about them. But no, I was a huge Quebec Nordiques fan. And growing up, you know, in Quebec, it was, you know, we talked a lot about politics, and, you know, that was very, and then next thing we would go on to the Canadian versus the Nordiques. And, it seems like it was half and half. My mom's family was from a northern town in the north of Quebec City, and they were almost all Quebec Nordiques fans. And then my dad's family was from Montreal, so they are all Canadiens fans. And, you know, it would create a lot of animosity in families. And, you know, it was for fun, but sometimes it would get ugly. And But I do miss those days. It was a lot of fun to watch Canadian versus the Nordiques play.
2: While trying out for a youth team, he met Chris George, a fiery, confident, and fearless player who became his lifelong best friend.
3: We were, I think he was 12, I was 13. I'm 1 year older than him, and that was through minor hockey. So he was coming from another association, and then there was that new guy coming in, which is a goaltender, and on every level, you play like 2 years on every level. So it was a first year, it was a second year. And so we met through the camp and obviously made the big team, which I got cut at the end. But this is where the first time we met.
2: Throughout childhood, he continued to excel on the ice, playing in the Quebec International Pee Wee Hockey Tournament for the U-12 Montreal Canadian of Mille-Îles.
0: I ended up going to the Quebec Pee Wee Tournament. And, you know, to go there, you had to be first in your league.
3: The way it is in Quebec, and there's like tons of teams from California now that's going from since the Ducks and everybody went in the league. It's the biggest 12, 13, 14 years old tournament. Like all the pros, all the big stars in the NHL, they all went there. Everybody wants to go there. You're playing in the old, now they changed the building, but you're playing in the old Colisée, which was the Quebec Nordic and the former NHL franchise. You play in the building, you play in front of 10, 15,000 people. It's broadcast everywhere in Quebec. And then it's teams from all around the world. It's the best team, the best players. So when you play Pee Wee, everywhere, probably for sure in Canada, Quebec especially, but around the world, one of your goals will be to make it to that tournament. It's just like it's being a pro at the age of 12, 13, 14.
0: We ended up, we had a good team and we ended up being first, and that team would go and practice with the Canadians. So that's when I first, you know, got to meet him, and it was such an experience, you know. And he gave me a goalie stick that day, and which I used for the rest of my season. And it was one of those old wooden stick, and it broke about five times. My dad would, you know, glue it and put some tape. And at the end of the year, the blade was so wide because there was so much tape on it and it was so heavy. But the key is I never lost with that stick. I played the rest of the year with it and won every game that I played them.
3: And those lucky bastards got on the ice with the Montreal Canadiens, and they had the chance to play, or had the chance to shoot on Patrick Roy, which was like every goaltender idol at that time. And actually got a great picture with him.
2: Together, JS and Chris would spend nearly all of their time playing hockey, no matter the season or the surface. Growing up as a young athlete from Quebec, it felt as they were both living a dream.
3: So I finally, got lucky to make that team. So we played that year at the highest level. And this is where it really, really started, like to be a bit closer. So we played that year together, plus on spring and summer hockey, elite hockey. So we play there as well together. Yeah.
0: It was semi-serious. You know, I think, you know, looking back, probably it could have been a bit more serious. A lot of conversation, a lot of breaks, you know, a lot of the training would take about 3 hours. But it was, you know, it was fun. You know, when you can go to the gym and have your best friend there, it's always fun to, it's a good, you know, it motivates you to go, and it's a social time as well.
2: In 1994, JS made the U-17 World Championship roster for Team Quebec. En route to capturing a gold medal, another lifelong friendship was born with Mark Chouinard.
4: JS and I met in 1994, if you could believe it. We had this World Under 17 World Championship, and we were playing for Team Quebec at that point. We won the tournament, and he was playing junior back then for a team called Collège Verdun, and I was playing for Beauport. And I ended up being traded to Halifax, which was the team that JS ended up in after the team he was playing folded. And obviously the first, I remember him right off the bat from being an extremely big competitor as far as wanted to win and being there and trying to focus every game and every day at practice and all that kind of stuff. But I remember that we sort of had this friendship chemistry right off the bat. We ended up hanging out most days back in Halifax. And from then on, developed a very close friendship as far as on and off the ice.
2: Team Quebec was the first of several teams that the pair would be teammates for. The Halifax Mooseheads, the Cincinnati Mighty Ducks, and of course, the Mighty Ducks of Anaheim. Although Mark was a new addition to the Mooseheads in 1995, JS was only a year removed from leaving his hometown after joining the first-year expansion Halifax Club in the Quebec Major Junior Hockey League. But his natural leadership and easygoing personality helped Mark and his teammates feel right at home.
4: When I arrived in Halifax after being traded from Beauport, at that point, you have to remember, I think it was December 30th, so right before New Year's, and I arrived in Halifax. Obviously, I was a little shook up from being traded and all that kind of stuff. And Jig was one of the first, if not the first one, to really go out of his way to make sure that I felt good to come in a team where it was obviously a new fact. I was playing in Quebec for my hometown, being traded in Halifax, which was at the time the farthest team you can go, a 12-hour drive. And he was one of the first, like I said, if not the first guys to really give me a hand and make me feel welcomed in the team, obviously at the rink, but also off the rink. And I remember he was living in a billet back then, really friendly family. He had the whole bottom part of the house by himself and make sure we spent a lot of times together there and just making sure that, you know, coming into a new, different city, English language, just making sure that I felt good and felt welcomed. So he was, at that point, I figured, oh, this guy is not only good hockey player, but obviously he's going to be a good friend.
2: Junior hockey is a grind for players with dreams and aspirations of making it to the NHL, a rugged schedule that begins in September and can run as long as June. Daunting as it seems, the pressure is compounded when facing the challenges of juggling hockey and graduating high school. This is the time JS met his wife, Kristen.
5: Well, it's funny because when I remember him being at our high school, he was kind of, you know, he's kind of walking around like he was, you know, people knew who he was. And, you know, in high school, that was like kind of a big deal, like that a junior hockey player was at our school. And there was a couple of them that kind of walk around in a group. And I just remember kind of sometimes he would pop into he had the same French teacher as I did. And she just loved him because obviously he was French speaking. And anyway, she kind of always gave him a pass when he'd have late homework and stuff like that. It kind of drove me crazy. But we didn't really know each other then.
4: I have to say, I was actually there the night that he was that he asked her out. And you have to remember, I think in junior hockey, we make about $30 a week. And so I remember we didn't have any piece of paper to write his number on. So I think he wrote it on a $20 bill.
0: You know, I needed to get her number and I didn't have any paper. So I'm like, you know, where can I write a paper? So, you know, probably a bit cocky, trying to show off a bit. And I took a $20 bill and I wrote a number on it. And I was like, yeah, you know, I don't know that that was the right move to do. But anyway, I had her number. That's all I wanted.
4: And you have to remember, that's practically the whole week's salary that he's running his $20 bill on. But I was there and I remember he was pretty nervous. I remember because, you know, when you see them together, how made for each other they are. But I mean, they're a lovely couple and obviously they have a nice family and all that. But back then already, even as a 19-year-old, he was pretty nervous.
0: Yeah. But thankfully, the drinks were cheap where we were. It was like a dollar a drink. So, you know, we didn't have to spend too much money to have fun. And I still have a $20 bill to write our number on. So it was perfect.
5: Then when I got to meet him later on, he's just not a cocky guy at all. So I really got to know the real him, which is, you know, very sweet.
2: In 1995, the NHL entry draft was in Edmonton, Alberta.
0: You know, that was a great day. You know, one of my favorite day in my career. It's there's a lot of anticipation, a lot of build up to the draft. Pretty stressful. You know, you don't know where you're going to end up. You did during that summer, leading to the draft, we did, I did a bunch of tests, like, you know, with other guys, and those were fun. You meet, you know, you meet the teams, and you know, they talk to you, you do interviews and stuff like that. So those were very interesting.
2: JS compiled a strong resume with scouts, touting him as the highest rated goaltender leading into the draft, accompanied by his father and mother, both of whom had never set foot on an airplane before. They flew to Western Canada for the chance of seeing the youngest member of the Giguère family fulfill a lifelong dream of being drafted to an NHL franchise.
0: Going to the draft, you know, my agent, you know, got a limo again, came and got my family. It was the first time my mom was ever in a plane, and she'd never taken the plane. My dad probably had taken the plane once, but I'm not even sure, to be honest. And so we ended up going from Montreal to Edmonton. The draft was at Edmonton. And it was a great experience. My mom sat with Marc Denis, who is another goalie. He played for Columbus. So she sat in the plane with him. She was so nervous. She had to hold his hand. I was so embarrassed. I'm like, come on, mom. Like, just try to keep it together.
6: Jim Rutherford, they of course own the Detroit Junior team. They've had to change the name from the Junior Redbirds to the Junior Whalers.
7: Select John Sebastian Giguère. And it is John Sebastian Giguère. No fast one pulled at the last moment. He's a classic butterfly goaltender, as Bob just mentioned. And he had a great second half and a very good playoff, which really increased his stock. Played with, and here's one of the great team names of all time, the Halifax Mooseheads. And yes, they are sponsored by the brewery of the same name.
6: Absolutely. Patterns his style after Patrick Roy and really turned the heads of a lot of scouts. At the beginning of the year, he was rated as the top goaltender coming in. He was the top goaltender picked in the midget draft. But as the season went along, he was eclipsed a little bit by Martin Biron. But then in the playoffs, he reasserted himself, and there was more than one team, more than the Hartford Whalers, believed Giguère was the best goaltender available in this year's draft.
2: Selected 13th overall in the first round by the Hartford Whalers, JS finally had his moment.
0: You know, it's one of those moments that, you know, it will ever stay with me. And then at the draft, the Whalers, which was one of the team that I had never talked to, so I didn't expect them to draft me. I ended up being drafted 13th overall. And I was hoping, you know, beginning of second round, you know, I was like, maybe end of first round if I'm lucky. So at 13, I wasn't even listening. I was, you know, I think I'm ADHD a bit. So I was like looking around, and I was like, you know, losing my steam a bit. And then I saw my dad get up. I'm like, what are you doing? You know, he's screaming. He had heard my name, but I didn't. So it was, you know, it was quite a surprise, but a good surprise. And yeah, a great, great day.
2: In December of 1996, Halifax was on Christmas break, and JS was tearing up junior hockey, his performances earning him the chance to not only represent Team Canada at the World Junior Championships, but the Hartford Whalers, who also called upon his services.
0: You know, when you're young, at 18, 19, a goalie, it's hard to know when exactly you're going to play. The team, the Whalers at the time were horrendous. So we, you know, they didn't want to put me in a situation where I would lose my confidence and stuff like that. So I played one game before Christmas, and then they told me if I wanted to, there was two possibilities for me. I could have gone play for Team Canada Junior during the Christmas period, the World Championship, or stay with them, and they would make me play some more games. And it was such a tough decision because my heart was telling me I wanted to be in the NHL. I was 19. I felt like this was my shot to be there. And then, you know, you play for Team Canada, the World Juniors, like it's, you know, there's no better experience. They ended up winning the gold that year and everything. So, you know, I was torn. You know, if I'd have to do it again, probably I would pick Team Canada. But knowing that after that, I would play in the NHL, but, you know, you still know. So I picked the Whalers and ended up playing more games with them. And it was a fun experience. I wasn't ready. You know, I was 19. You think that you're ready and you know the world at the time. But looking back, I was not physically ready. I was not mentally ready. My game was, you know, not where it should have been to play in the NHL, but it was a fun experience.
2: On December the 12th, 1996 in Philadelphia, The 19-year-old goaltender from Blainville, Quebec, made his National Hockey League debut against the Broad Street Bullies.
1: I remember the first game, he called us in the morning and he was saying that he was playing against Philadelphia and he was playing for Whalers Hartford at that time. So it was his first game. We started to look in Montreal which sports bar who was showing that game. We found one. So we went there because we were at, well, let's say 45 minutes from Montreal. So we went there and watched the hockey game against Philadelphia. And I still remember that. I was so nervous. It's unbelievable to see your brother first time in the NHL. Oh, boy. I still remember it. And it was so fun to see that. Unbelievable.
2: After a brief 8-game stint, JS returned to Halifax and earned All-Star honors in his final junior hockey season. As life was changing for JS, tasked with a full-time schedule of professional hockey, some uncertainty crept in when he was traded to the Calgary Flames on August the 25th, 1997.
1: He almost quit hockey there. He almost quit hockey because he didn't know what to do. But what he realized, he was not doing what he had to do.
5: You know, he was set to go to training camp. He was going home for the summer and then set to go to a training camp for the Hurricanes at the beginning of the season. I was in my second year of university in Halifax and, you know, was doing my own thing. So we kind of were like, how is this even going to work? And initially we were like, I don't think it is. So we briefly broke up and then missed each other and didn't last very long, lasted maybe a month and a half, 2 months. And then we were just like, well, we'll figure it out. We'll figure it out. And we did because he got traded to the Calgary Flames and their farm team was in St. John, New Brunswick, which was a 4-hour drive from my university. And so it was kind of just a nice little twist of fate that went in our favor. And so, yeah, I'd go to school during the week and go see him when I could on the weekends. And we kind of kept that going for a couple years while he was with Calgary.
2: Following 3 challenging seasons with the Flames, JS was traded on June the 10th, 2000, to the Mighty Ducks of Anaheim. This trade ignited his career as it reunited him with legendary goaltending coach François Allaire.
8: Well, you know, when Jimmy came with the Ducks, it was I think it was a tough time in his career. In Calgary, it didn't go very well. He was going in the minors all the time. And he was kind of almost minor hockey goalie at that time of his career. So when you come with the Ducks, that was during the summer. He got traded during the summer. And because he was living not too far away from me, I got his phone number and I said, just come in my house and we're going to talk. We're going to have a meeting.
0: When I went to Cincinnati, for me, I was at a low point in my career. It was, you know, it didn't go well with the Flames. I lost, I believe, my last 17 games with the Flames that I played with the St. John Flames. They traded me for a second round pick. They just wanted to get rid of me, gave me another chance, but I ended up at the right place, you know, with the Ducks. And then the first day I met Frankie when I got traded to Anaheim, he called me right away. He lived not far from, you know, still does, not far from where I live. And he's like, I want to meet you tomorrow. I'm like, oh, okay. Yeah. Like it's July, you know? And, but he's like, yeah, I want to meet you. And we ended up doing a video session. Like he showed me how I wanted to play. And earlier I told you, you know, I left his house. I'm like, well, this is going to be easy. Like, this is great. You know, and with Frankie, all you needed to do is work. If you wanted to work, then he would put you in the right direction.
8: I have to be honest with you. He really take the challenge I offered to him to change his style and change his working habit. And he really take it personally and he really challenge himself to change because his career wasn't really good, wasn't going in the right direction, you know, for a first round pick. After 3 years, he was in the minors. So that was in a good situation for him with Calgary.
2: Their shared passion for the game sparked a change in the preparation that JS took in his career. During a midsummer conversation with François, JS knew that ice cream and natural ability would not be enough to reach his goals.
0: I needed to put my game back together and I needed to put my confidence back together too. And Frankie really helped me from that first meeting that I met him. And then after that, he asked me to come and help him with the goalies. You know, he had a bunch of guys that he worked with that were juniors at the time. And he's like, you know, can you come and with me? We'll work with those guys. And you know, at the same time, I can work with you and you can, you know, you can be the pro showing them what to do and stuff like that. So I went and the only problem is the night before I had a bachelor party. It was Marty St. Louis' bachelor's party. And I played with Marty in St. John and I might have overdone it a bit. And I showed up not in the best condition at the rink. And I was a struggle. I was like, I still remember today, one of the worst hour and a half of my life. It was just a struggle. And he was so mad at me. He was like, you know, gave me crap. He's like, you cannot do, like, show up like that. You can't, you know, you're out of shape. You're terrible. You can't keep up with like even junior kids. He was so mad. So this is when I decided to really like take control of my career, you know, maybe become a pro. You know, I hired a conditioning guy and I still work out with Steph today. So he's also had a great influence in my career because he really showed me how to work out. There was no more running to the ice cream shop.
9: I never had any pushback. And the way I coach, I'm always looking for feedback from my athletes. So it's not an army style type of training for me. So I'm going to bring a plan and we always adjust according to how the guy react. And GA and I, like I said, we had a great relationship. And even to this day, I knew that Jig, after a couple of years, I would say probably the third summer that I trained him, he came and I saw something in his approach that he wanted to go to the next level. He always wanted to be at the next level, to be honest with you, but he got to a point where he kind of established himself in the NHL. And I saw during that summer that being in the NHL was not enough for him. He wanted to be great in the NHL. Just wanted to be a player. He wanted to be an impact player, an impact goaltender in the NHL.
2: Now armed with renewed vigor, it was the beginning of a resurgence for JS with the Cincinnati Mighty Ducks. His game was back, and so too was his good pal from Halifax, Mark Chouinard. Together, they knew only time held them back before getting their chance in Anaheim, but the pair would have a little fun along the way.
4: He's always been the kind of a prankster, and obviously, he's one of the guys I've enjoyed playing pranks on my whole career. We would do signings together, and if he got uncomfortable, he started to sweat through his pants and his shirt and his jacket and all that kind of stuff, and that always made me cry laughing. There is a game I pranked him. I'm not too sure he would like me to tell that story, but you know, when he got called up, I pranked him as if he was being called up, and as it turns out, I was imitating a voice of the GM to let him know that he was being called up, and as it turns out, he wasn't. And so when he called me back to say, hey, Mark, hey, Schwinny, I got called up. I'm going up. Apparently, Guy Hebert got injured. I was like, really? That's pretty cool. So when are you leaving? As it turns out, I told him right then and there. I said, sorry, buddy, that was me. But that was the one time I think I took it a little too far. But as it turns out, it was still pretty funny.
0: Well, yeah, Schwinny, gosh. I don't know how he fooled me. Like, you know, I see him every day. I talk to him every day. We drive to the rink, you know, together. And then just out of the blue, I get this phone call and he pretends to be the GM of the Ducks. And I'm like, oh, yeah, okay. So I'm all surprised. And I'm like, you know, I don't know what's going on. He's like, oh, yeah, like, I think it was Guy Hebert. Like, oh, I broke his arm. You know, we got to call you up. You bring a lot of clothes. You'll be here a long time. I'm like, oh, this is awesome. This is great. So I hang up. And first person I call is Schwinny. I'm like, hey, Schwinny, you won't believe what happened. You know, then he hangs up and he I think he felt so bad. Like, I think his girlfriend was so mad at him. And he's like, you know, I think he took it a little too far on that one. So anyway, it was funny. It was funny. At the end of the day, you know, we ended up laughing, but I couldn't believe it. That I was so, I'm like, you know, I thought that was my moment. I was going to be called up for a long time. And I, you know, things were going so well in Cincinnati. So I was like, you know, I was just waiting for the, you know, when you play in the AHL, all you do is wait for that phone call. So anyway, it wasn't my time then. It came shortly after. So I didn't have to wait that long. But and honestly, I don't remember how, like, Shuni is so good at telling stories. I don't remember how I paid him back, but sure, I found a way to figure out a way for sure.
2: By January 2001, JS was recalled to Anaheim, where he would stay for the remainder of the season as the backup for longtime franchise goaltender Guy Hebert.
10: Well, you know, I think most goalies are aware of goalies around the league, and especially some of the younger guys, where they were drafted, what organizations they're in. And, you know, we were able to get Jiggy through Calgary and knew that he was going to be coming in. And, you know, it was funny meeting him the first time in training camp. And he wasn't slated to make the team because it was myself. And I think Dominic Roussel was my backup at the time. But, you know, we've all been in that position before, right? You're the young guy trying to find a crack in the lineup and trying to get in. But immediately I knew he was an incredibly hard worker and he was a very likable kid. And so I think that really was, you know, a good, easy transition. Like, the goalie room is so small that even in training camp, there's usually, like, you know, five or six guys at most. And so it was kind of an easy transition for him to come in. All the while, we knew, you know, kind of the hierarchy of the position, you know, starting goalie, backup goalie, and then a guy who's, you know, going to try to push both of us for a job eventually.
2: Those first few months of the season flew by, and Hebert was later traded to the New York Rangers. This move, along with a new contract signed in mid-August, paid immediate dividends for JS. Posting career-best numbers and asserting himself as a bona fide starting goaltender in his first NHL season. In the midst of a breakout season, JS had the biggest moments of his life just ahead, and the first was proposing to Kristen in December of 2001.
0: I actually got engaged at Mark's place in Anaheim. He had a place in Tustin.
4: I remember being there as well the night that he proposed. And I think it was at Christmas time at my house back in Anaheim. And I was really happy for them.
0: We had a little Christmas party with him and his girlfriend. And there was Kevin Sawyer and his girlfriend was there, if I remember well. Anyway, this is when I proposed to my wife.
2: The individual accomplishments were never the true desire for JS. He wanted to be great, but he wanted to win. And his next season put him on the game's biggest stage against some of the most iconic names that have ever laced him up. Entering the playoffs as the seventh seed in the Western Conference, Anaheim was set to face the defending Stanley Cup champion Detroit Red Wings.
11: Is the road to 16 wins with game one of this Western Conference series against the Mighty Ducks of Anaheim. Tonight's starting goaltenders are brought to you by Tim Hortons. Roll up the rim to win. 25-year-old Jean-Sébastien Giguère has never played a National Hockey League playoff game. He'll face off against 35-year-old Curtis Joseph, who's 50.
12: Well, last year's defending Stanley Cup champs, led by Steve Yzerman, Sergei Fedorov, and Brendan Shanahan, but this is a dynamic line we were alluding to in the open hall. Datsuk and Zetterberg, they've been outstanding the second part of the year. Bird's already talked about the grind line, and watch for Nick Lidstrom, the most efficient player in the National Hockey League.
2: It was David versus Goliath, the mightiest test for the Mighty Ducks. After surviving an early onslaught from Detroit, JS and his team turned the tides, a war of attrition ensued, and Anaheim was about to get jiggy with it.
11: He's one of nine Ducks in the lineup tonight playing in his first NHL playoff game. Lidstrom plays it ahead for Robitaille. Through the middle, he goes to Lariano. Shanahan, quick shot. And Giguère squeezes the pads together, has a second look, and makes the stop. The last 29 chances. Mike LeClaire brings it across the line, trying to drop it off for Thomas. Turn it over, and Fedorov brings it up the other way for the wing. And for Shanahan. Back for Fedorov. Fedorov takes a shot. Giguère the save. Chelios now pitches up with behind Richard, and Fedorov brings it back the other way for the wings. One-on-one with Keith Carney. Fedorov spins back, tees it up. Giguère blocks that away.
12: That's a great goaltending right there. He knew it.
11: Offer Dandino. Big shot in front of the rebound. And Jean-Sébastien Giguère hops on that. Fedorov stepping through the middle. Mike LeClaire knocked him down hard. But back come the wings. Here's Yzerman. For Shanahan. In front. Chipped on goal. Stopped by Giguère. Great chance there for the Red Wings. Sparingly in this game, plays it down behind the goal for Holmstrom. In front he goes. Right in the shot. Puck still loose. Robitaille standing there. It's at the side of the goal. A man scrambling for the Jean-Sébastien Giguère. Puck still loose. Here's Holmstrom behind the goal. What a chance for the Red Wings. Giguère couldn't find it. Robitaille was standing in the crease. No side door. Giguère just got a piece. It might have hit the post.
2: In overtime, a demonstrative JS waved no goal on a shot that appeared to end game one from Luke Robitaille.
11: Niedermeyer shoveled it there for Ozolich. Woolley banking it off the board, shoots a foot race toward Robitaille against the lane. Luke Robitaille breaking in, takes a shot, hit the post. The red light is on and they're calling it a goal. Robitaille wins it. This will surely go to video review. Jaguar saying no goal.
4: I remember Jiggy specifically waving it off like you had this crowd in Detroit just yelling out of their lungs, you know, the game's over, all the Detroit players are coming out and celebrating and all that kind of stuff. And he's like waving it off like there's no chance that puck went in the net. And I remember all the guys are on the bench thinking, I hope he's right. I hope he's right.
2: Play resumed, and in the third overtime, Anaheim's captain, Paul Kariya, delivered the game-winning goal, and the Mighty Ducks took game one.
4: When we scored that game winner, and then I think we installed a panic, because obviously Detroit was an unbelievable team with all the guys they had, but I obviously put in some sort of doubt in possibly the fans, possibly the hockey world, that, you know, we were there to play and to win. It all started from the net. Obviously, Jigger made some unbelievable saves during that playoff. I remember at one point he had his mask off and you know, he had those kind of highlights that were, I think, still to this day, really, really interesting. So he certainly made a point to keep us in the game, certainly in those kinds of occasions.
0: I was nervous as hell. You know, my first game against the Red Wings, I'm like, and they had won the cup the year before. They had so many good players. You know, I think 7, 8, 9 players of that team is in the Hall of Fame today. So it was, you know, as a young guy, still, you know, no experience in the playoffs whatsoever, I didn't think we had a chance in hell to win the, you know, even a game against the Red Wings. Sure thing too, they score like in the first 5 minutes, and I'm like, oh, this is going to be a long night. Anyway, so, but, you know, I stuck with it and I was ready. You know, I was physically, mentally, I was ready. The team was also ready, and, you know, we fought it off, and, you know, the rest is kind of history, but it was what a great experience.
2: JS, with his 63 saves, set an NHL record for most saves by a goaltender in their playoff debut. This was the beginning of one of the most dominant goaltending playoff performances in the history of the NHL. JS and his teammates would sweep the Red Wings and stun the hockey world. The Mighty Ducks, led by their stellar goaltender, had slayed Goliath.
3: I was watching the game on my balcony because I didn't want to wake up anybody in the house. And at that time, I had that 14-inch TV plugged with the wire outside and just screaming, like grabbing beers. And from every game, it was coming possible. And it was, no, I didn't expect that they were the Detroit Red Wings. They were just like the beast.
2: The only way to reward a team who upset the defending champs, you might ask? Well, you get to play the number one seed in the Western Conference and the second best team in the NHL regular season, the Dallas Stars.
13: Anaheim-Dallas is an interesting matchup because it's so different than Anaheim-Detroit. Dallas is a much more physical club. They got tons of skill up front led by Mike McDonald. They're a great defensive club led by Darian Hatcher, who will be clearing the front of his net. They're going to be men in front of Jaguar that never happened against Detroit, and they'll shoot the puck a lot more from the point than Detroit did.
2: Like a Hollywood script, game one of this series went to overtime. 5 overtimes, to be exact.
4: It's one of those games that still to this day kind of feels surreal, because every time I hear in the news that a game went into overtime or double overtime or triple overtime and all that kind of stuff, and I remember specifically that game because I, at that point, we're playing Dallas, we're in Dallas, and every period in overtime, there's no commercial, so it goes really, really quick. And we're in the dressing room in between periods, and obviously we have we're drinking water, Gatorade, and everything we can get our hands on as far as power bars or whatever. And by period 9, there's nothing left. I swear, there's nothing left. And even Jig at that point was a guy that sweats a lot, obviously with all the equipment and all that kind of stuff. is being plugged in with the IV and between periods to make sure he doesn't pass out from dehydration.
2: JS, with IV needles still attached to his arm and another shot off the crossbar, made 59 saves, setting up Peter Sikora to score in the fifth overtime, which gave Anaheim another Game 1 victory.
0: So exhausted. And, every game was hard for me. Just a regular game, three period, was always hard. Every practice was hard. Physical wise, like, nothing comes easy. You'd see me play golf, you'd be like, what's wrong with this guy? Any sport, like, I'm just terrible at. But anyway, I work hard at hockey and I enjoyed it. And, so for me, like, going through like overtime and in playoff, it's a stressful situation. On top of it, I'm a heavy sweater. Like, I just sweat like a mad person. And, it creates a lot of problems. Any given game, I lose from 8 to 12 pounds. So now you had periods to that in a building like in Dallas, which is super humid, super hot, where you sweat a lot more. So by the end of the game, I couldn't even speak to the trainer. I couldn't, I like to take my equipment off, but I couldn't do that because my jaw was cramped from dehydration. My hands were cramped, everything. So I can't remember. I think I'm like the trainer. I'm like, you got to help me put my equipment back. I can't, but I couldn't talk to him. So I was like, no, I just hand signed no to him. Like, come help me. And I was like, gosh, somebody's got to score a goal. Like, something's got to happen here. And, I think I would have been happy if they scored, I think, at that point, but it'd be Dallas. But I'm like, luckily we won. Almost right away in the fifth overtime, it was painful. And it was, I remember too, I knew that this would happen. So I asked the doctor to be prepared and to give me some IV between periods and stuff like that. But I don't know if you ever had a doctor giving you IV. They're terrible at it. It's like, it's the nurse that does it. So I had blood everywhere. I was bleeding. It was like, but it's just confined the vein. I was dehydrated. Anyway, all this to say is, like, at some point, I'm like, you got to leave the catheter in there. Like, just leave it, take it, so that we don't have to go through that every period. So we ended up leaving it there, and I played with it in my arm, and then we'd come. And anyway, it was hell, but I never want to live that ever again. But it was, I think it was necessary to, after that, be able to win in 2007, because you live through those situations that are just crazy, really.
4: When Peter Sikora scored that game, I remember all of us just obviously jumping on the ice, but just feeling completely and utterly just so tired and all that. I think it was by then people were sleeping in the stands or kids or just, it was one of those crazy experiences where you obviously know it's not going to happen again. And you wonder at that point how many more periods Jig could have kept going. I know he wouldn't have quit on us, but obviously with the IV being plugged in every period, I think it was starting to get tough for all of us.
2: To this day, it remains the longest game played in franchise history. Anaheim eliminated Dallas in 6 games, and by this point, had won 7 of 8 games by 1 goal. JS and the Mighty Ducks began to enter rarefied air in the hockey world. They had beaten the top 2 teams in the West, and now only the young Minnesota Wild remained in their path to the Stanley Cup Finals. The Mighty Ducks in the world then witnessed the greatest goaltending performance in a single playoff series ever.
14: Marion Gaborik, that was running and moved in from the point inside. Andrew Burnett, side of the net, and he missed it. Hit the post, came back to DeGuerre. Still no whistle. Did he get a piece of it with the paddle of his stick? He got it with the paddle of his stick.
15: Oh, baby.
14: Did he not get it with the paddle of his stick?
15: You dream about saves like this when you're a kid. Look at this. This is reality.
14: He got it with the only part of his stick that was on the ice was the heel of his stick.
2: 4 wins, 3 consecutive shutouts, 122 saves, an unfathomable 992 save percentage, and just one single goal surrendered. There was no doubt, JS was the greatest player in the world at that moment.
16: Welcome to the Cup Finals game number one. We began with 30 teams about 8 months ago. Now, here we are down to two teams.
2: There is no greater stage in hockey than the Stanley Cup Finals. Whether you grow up playing on the pond, playing neighborhood street hockey, or even floor hockey in the hallway, this was the moment.
0: Yeah, I wish I could go back to those 2 months, you know, and feel like you can almost feel invincible, but I don't know. I mean, that's the best I've played in my career, for sure.
2: Unfortunately, the clock struck midnight on JS and the Mighty Ducks as their Cinderella story fell painfully short in Game 7 as they fell to the New Jersey Devils.
4: Well, it still hurts for Duck fans. I'm sure New Jersey's pretty happy, but for Duck fans, it's still... I still feel this thing, and it's been 20 years, so there you go.
8: Three different times my career, my goalie won the Conn Smythe, which is, I think, one of the toughest trophy to win in hockey because it's not... You don't have to be the best goalie. You have to be the best players for 2 months. And Jiggy have been the best player in the NHL for 2 months. And it's happened three times in my career, but this one was probably one of the best ones I've seen.
2: JS, with tears in his eyes, was named the NHL Stanley Cup playoff MVP and Conn Smythe winner. Only the fifth time ever a player on the losing team has won that award.
1: It was incredible. For sure, at the end, it was a loss, 3-0, but a lot of people were crying. But at the end, when he received the Conn Smythe, that was incredible.
2: Throughout this magical two-month run through the playoffs, JS and his soon-to-be better half, Kristen, were in the late stages of planning their wedding.
5: I mean, it was such a whirlwind. It was actually the year we were getting married. And, you know, when we initially picked a wedding date, we said, well, it can't be after, it has to be after, I think it was June 7th, because that was the last day. I don't remember the date exactly. Maybe it was June 11th. We just kind of laughed, like, that's the game seven. Like, if you go to the finals, that's game seven. And he really did go to game seven of the finals. So we got married only like a little over a week later. But it was sort of a whirlwind, and then obviously ending like in complete heartbreak. So that was tough, but I really feel like, and I'm sure he would say the same thing, like the whole process of it, just like seeing what living that kind of pressure is like, and just the endurance that it takes to do four rounds of playoffs, all of that. I think that's ultimately why he was able to then, you know, get it done in 2007. So, I mean, you know, what the expression is, you'll either win or you'll learn, right? So I guess he learned that time.
0: First of all, we had a wedding, you know, it's a big event. It's something that takes a lot out of you in a normal time. But now my focus only had to be in hockey. That's hard. You know, it's really hard for you know, wives and girlfriends when, you know, for 2 months, you're not available. Even when you're home, your mind is not really at home. You're just kind of focused. And I didn't really have much time talking about our wedding and stuff like that. And I put a lot of my, very little of my energy towards the wedding and more of my energy towards the hockey. So, you know, you need to have a strong woman behind you to understand that and not be resentful towards you and your sports and your job. And she was, you know, she was very understanding. She was having fun towards it all too. Like, she was enjoying it as well. And it's, you know, I'm sure part of her was like stressed as hell and, you know, couldn't believe that we were going that far. But at the same time, you know, it's such a unique situation to be able to play in the Stanley Cup final that, you know, she couldn't help but, you know, enjoy it. And then, you know, we had her dad that, yeah, I couldn't say enough, that really helped us, her mom too. They knew what, especially her dad, it was this hotel. He knew what needed to be done.
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3: 28 teams take the ice today around the National Hockey League as the Anaheim Ducks join in on the fun by completing a back-to-back visiting the Calgary Flames tonight. The first of four meetings with the Flames, all of them within the next 36 days. Good evening and welcome into the pregame show on DuckStream. I'm Alexis Downey. We'll be joined, as always, by Emerus Needham here shortly. And then Aaron Cooney will join us as we get closer to the start of tonight's matchup. And did I mention that this is also a home-and-home series? The Ducks are going to be hosting the Flames on Tuesday next week. So this is the first of two trips to the Saddle Dome. The next and final visit to the Saddle Dome will be on November 15th when the teams complete their season series. It's sort of unusual to finish a season series, especially with a divisional opponent, so early on in the season, but that's just the way the schedule is for the Ducks this season. And the Ducks did begin their first set of back-to-backs. There's 11 of them this season. They started it off on the right note. They got a 5-1 win last night in Winnipeg. If you're watching or listening to that game, it was a great overall team performance by the group. Anaheim has now scored first in all four of their games so far this season. And we talked about how important it is to get the 5-on-5 scoring going ahead of that one last night. And that was exactly the case, as four of the five goals were on 5-on-5. The final goal coming as an empty netter when Winnipeg had their goaltender pulled. And there were also five different goal scorers for Anaheim last night, showcasing their depth scoring. Judd Caulfield netted the first goal of the game and netted his first National Hockey League goal with family and friends in attendance. Really special night for him. And then the other goal scorers getting their first on the season, Tim Washey and Sam Colangelo. Mikhail Granlund got his second, and then Nikita Nesterenko had that empty netter, his first goal on the year. Now, defensively, it was also a strong night for the young decor of this Ducks team. They were getting in the lanes, blocking shots. They actually ended up blocking 20 of them by the Jets, so that gives you an idea of how active Winnipeg was in the Ducks zone at points in that game. But Noah Warren was playing up with Jackson Lacombe as the top D pairing last night, and he had a career time on ice of over 24 minutes. And that will be the case again tonight as he'll be sticking with Jackson Lacombe. We'll talk about that lineup a little bit later on, because when things work so well and there's a lot of chemistry, no real reason to change it up, especially on a quick trip like this. Lukáš Dostál played fantastic in the net as well. He's top 16 of 17. Kyle Connor, the lone goal scorer for Winnipeg, and he continues to just be stellar so far this season. But as we turn our attention to tonight's game, this is a new opponent, of course, a divisional opponent, the Calgary Flames. They are struggling to start the year 0-4 at the very bottom of the Pacific right now. The Flyers are the only other team who have yet to win a game this season. So that's two teams around the National Hockey League. But for Calgary, they're at the bottom of the entire league right now, allowing on average 5.75 goals against per game. And if you know one thing about this Ducks team, is they like to score goals, because the Ducks are averaging about 3.50, whereas Calgary is only averaging 1.50. They're 31 of 32 in that category. So really struggling there. But one bright spot for this Flames team, wanted to highlight this little matchup here, their penalty kill. They have a really strong penalty kill, and that could prove to be a challenge for this Ducks team tonight should they get the man advantage. As we know, the Ducks power play has been so good so far this season. The Flames PK ranks fifth in the league at 92.3%. And then, of course, for the Flames, one of the leaders in points so far has been the former Duck, Ryan Strome. He's second on the team in points right now with just two through four games played. Now, for the Ducks last night, we saw five players alone record 2 points. One of those, Judd Caulfield. I mentioned his first National Hockey League goal. It was also his first multi-point game for his young NHL career, as well as his fourth line mates. They also recorded 2 points. That was Jeff Mellott and Tim Washey. Emerson Needham spoke with Judd this morning.

0: to that play, especially knowing that your family was in the crowd, was able to witness that, and with the follow-up goal that you're a part of as well.
1: Yeah, it was pretty special having my family there. You know, the goal started there with Washi making a great play on the wall, battling the puck out of the zone, and then Mally had great speed wide too. They're just driving the puck, taking it to the net, and then had the easy job just cleaning up the trash in front of the net. So yeah, it was awesome having the family there. It was a lot of family, so it was fun.
0: And the follow-up goal, of course, you were a big part of that as well, Washi's goal.
1: Yeah, that was another great play by the whole line. I was able to get the puck wide over to Mally, and again, he had his great speed going wide, and then made an unbelievable pass over to Wash for a backdoor play, and Wash had a great finish on that one, too.
0: Like, your camaraderie as a line was just off the charts. Was it communication prior to the game? I mean, just what really had you guys clicking out there?
1: Yeah, we used to have a lot of communication on the ice, and then just playing predictable. We know how each other is going to be playing. We both, or all three of us, play fast, hard, simple hockey, and makes it easy on all of us to make the reads. We just know where each other is going to be, and we talk to, and we don't know. So it's been great, a lot of fun playing with those guys.
0: And lastly, a couple of keys to coming out with the victory here tonight.
1: Yeah, I think we just got to play the same style as last night. Calgary's another big physical team, so we're going to have to impose our physicality on them. We're going to have to, our line's going to have to be playing fast and playing strong, and try to gain some momentum again for us tonight.
2: We'll see how the fourth line is able to do that in this game here tonight. To talk more about that fourth line and Judd's game last night, we bring in Emmer Sunedom. Now, Emmer, let's first start with talking about Judd Caulfield so far with this Ducks team this season. What in particular have you liked in his game and what he was doing last night?
3: Alexis, I just think the consistency and consistency in multiple departments is, first off, the production in the offensive department dating back to the preseason. Now, he got two apples in three games in the preseason, and I think that put everyone on notice. Just him making high percentage plays on a lot of his puck touches, but what really solidified his position on this squad for the opening night roster was the 9-hit performance September 26th at L.A. It was a performance in which a 9 in any category, that gets people's ears to go up a little bit, AD. I mean, that is just something where they look at that number 9 and they're saying, we need that 9 hits on some occasions throughout the regular season. So, look, he hasn't got to that mark here in the regular season, but he's got 6 hits in the last 2 games. Offensively, he's starting to pick it up again. Of course, you got the 2 points as you were relaying not too long ago. And he's starting to shoot the puck more. 4 shots on goal in the last 2 games. So, yeah, everything's really in the upward trajectory, Alexis, and we're all here for it.
2: Well, how have you liked how the fourth line has been able to balance each other out so far?
3: Well, they're all similar in size. Malott, 6'5", 212. Washi, 6'3", 215. And Judd Caulfield is 6'3", 220. So all kind of within that long, just a rangy area. And also similar in weight. So with that combination, it just seems like they take up equal amounts of ground, right? It's almost like similar skaters, similar skating ability when it comes to each and every stride being powerful. When it comes to the transition game and moving up the ice in a similar fashion, in a similar manner, you got to think that that has something to do with it, right? So, I like how the size and makes sense, all pretty similar. I think they just want to get on the inside. I think they're forechecking game, Alexis. It's just so zero hesitation. Each and every guy foaming at the mouth, trying to get to that first puck, and it just trying to make something happy with it. So, look, this is an opportunity for the three of them to cash in. They can't take this Flames squad lightly, even though that they're going to have a great matchup and an opportunity to do it again. So I look forward to the three of them just executing once again.
2: We know how important it is to have a fourth line that's able to do that. We even saw the importance of it in the playoffs last year for the Ducks, so you like to see that early on in the season. Thank you, Emmer. We'll hear from you later on. We're going to step aside now on our pregame coverage ahead of the Calgary Flames and Anaheim Ducks game tonight in Calgary. When we return, you'll get to hear from head coach Joel Quenneville, who spoke with the media following the win last night.
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8: Welcome back to the pregame coverage. Ducks taking on the Flames tonight, coming off a really nice 5-1 victory over the Jets last night in Winnipeg. And following the game, head coach Joel Quenneville spoke with the media, starting by talking about the fourth line, which is once again staying together tonight.
9: Yeah, they did. They had a special night. They, you know, they scored a couple off the rush, almost had a third one off the rush, had a couple shifts in the third. Good possession and cycle time. We couldn't ask for anything more. That was a special night for those guys.
10: Low shot game both ways. What maybe contributed to that?
9: I thought our D, we played well, defending the rush, and then our slot coverage was all right. They missed some pucks that might have had some quality to it. I thought our goalie was solid, but, I think the game was fast, but there wasn't really any odd man situations, which I think prevented the quality.
10: Who did you see from the Winnipeg Jets tonight? They're a team that, you know, has a lot of firepower, but maybe shot production wasn't there. But
9: well, they're they're fast. They're a fast hockey team there, and I think their play to date was a real concern going into this game, and I was happy the way we played. So that was a from our end of it, we had to do what we had to do. And we had some moments in the first where they could have scored. It could have been a different look, but I like the consistency of our game.
11: Good way to rebound from the loss?
9: Yes, I thought, outside of that one period against Edmonton, we were pleased with our game. So for basically 12 periods, we had 11 out of 12 we've been happy with.
8: 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We'll see what kind of energy they're able to come out with tonight in Calgary. We're going to step aside once again. When we return, we'll have our player spotlight and also take a look at this Ducks lineup tonight.
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0: coverage. Ducks taking on the Flames tonight. Game 5 of the season, a slightly longer season, as you may remember. 84 games for this Ducks team this year. And now we're going to talk about a player that we're looking to highlight as we head into this one. Number 6. Captain who just netted his 200th career NHL goal last night. He's now the 13th Finnish-born player to do so in NHL history. He also had an assist to bring his season totals to now 5 points in 4 games played. That's 2 goals and 3 assists. And he's got that special captain touch right now. If I asked him about that, he kind of laughed and said, no, nothing's different. I'm just playing my game. But you have to imagine the C might be helping him out a little bit. He also extended his point streak to 4 games, opening the season. Beckett Seneca and Jackson Lacombe doing the same last night. And Mikhail Granlund is going to keep his same line mates tonight on that second line. It's Nikita Nesterenko and Cutter Gauthier alongside him. And the lineup is actually pretty much the same tonight, except for the third line. We're going to see Frank Vatrano slot in for A.J. Greer. A.J. Greer is out tonight for maintenance reasons. But for Frank Vatrano, it's a good opportunity, his second game this season. And, of course, he's going to be playing against one of his best friends. Ville Husso will get the start in net, as this is the second half of a back-to-back. So also just wanted to mention, in case you don't exactly remember the D pairings from last night. Either I mentioned it earlier, Lacombe and Warren together, Mitnikov and Mitchell, and then we rounded out with Hines and Luno. So we'll see how this Ducks team comes out early in this game tonight, and if the lines and pairings stay the same, as we're hoping to see that same energy right from the start. We're going to take another break here on the pregame coverage. When we return, we're going to be very close to puck drop, which means Emerson and Aaron will join me to get us set.
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0: coverage on this Saturday night. So the Ducks taking on the Flames. Let's welcome Emerson back, and now welcome in for the first time tonight, Aaron Cooney, who I know has been to the Scotiabank Saddle Dome. But Aaron, I have to ask you, did you walk the catwalk at any point?
1: Of course. No fear. That's how I do it every single time. Come right in. I did it with the Gulls.
2: Start on the far side. At the twilight's last gleaming, whose broad stripe?
1: The other side where we're stationed, and, you know, it doesn't bother me. I'll take one little peek over to look down at center ice, and then I'm good to go.
0: All right. Well, that's good, because this is really your last couple chances to do that, with this being the last season of it. But, Aaron, what did we learn about this Ducks team with their response last night after Wednesday's loss?
1: I think they came out and just they went to their game. I think we saw a balance in the lines, and we asked Joel Quenneville about that this morning, Emerson and I, of, you know, what did you – you shake things up a little bit to find that kind of balance, and I think they got it. And I think Emerson spoke to it a lot in the broadcast last night of how Winnipeg came out. They had the early juice into that hockey game, and it wasn't until that fourth line, which really set the pace for the Ducks to get them going. And Joel Quenneville said it could have been a couple more that they potted in the way they drove the bus for the group last night. So I think you saw that balance, and especially defensively, a very solid defensive game, and not to mention the effort from Lukáš Dostál, who was very good early on to keep the score where it was and allow his group to get their skates underneath them and then find their game.
0: Yeah, a big part of that game last night was Lukáš Dostál. Of course, we know Ville Husso will be in the net tonight, but we'll talk about him in just a second. Emerson, Frank Vatrano is coming back into the lineup. The third line was quiet last night. How can he help them make an impact tonight?
3: Well, Frank Vatrano, we all know the ceiling that he's got, only a few seasons removed from being an all-star player. And when I've watched Frank Vatrano throughout last season and even into the early parts of this season, preseason, there's times in which he's had 10 feet of gap. He's had 5 feet of gap to work with, and he opts to not delay, not get off the wall and open things up for him, a lot like we see with a Leo Carlson, right? So he needs to start giving himself, I feel like, better percentages in all areas of the ice, in particular on ozone entry. There's just, if he's going to get back to his 35-plus pedigree, he just can't simply be dumping it into the ozone corner when he's got that 10 feet of gap. No, he's got to cut to the inside and rip a shot and follow it up on the rebound opportunity. He's got to have that mindset. We used to witness Frank Vatrano shooting from everywhere. It was, if he got below 3-4 shots on net, it just it wasn't him. And now we've gone simply too long with seeing low averages of shot on goal totals. Too many times where he can make more of a certain situation. But look, this is an opportunity tonight for him. If he pops a goal, if he puts up a five-hit performance, he can easily reinstate himself into this lineup consistently. And you know what, AD? This team, I'd say, goes from at least bare minimum getting past the second round here in this upcoming playoffs. If Frank Vatrano can get cooking here, maybe that gets him into the Stanley Cup Finals. I think Frank Vatrano is that player that can push this Ducks team up around in this upcoming playoffs. That's how impactful he could potentially be.
0: You have to imagine, too, that if he has an impact in this game tonight, it would also help his confidence level right now, as we know that was something last year that obviously it wasn't the year he wanted to have, but coming in this year with a really good mindset, he told me at our content day not too long ago. Aaron, we just talked about it a second ago. Ville Husso getting the start tonight in net. What kind of opportunity is this for him?
1: I think it's there just to solidify kind of his role with this group. We know that Lukáš Dostál is going to be that number one goaltender and get the majority of the starts, but you need that quality backup. It's no longer are we in the days where a goaltender is playing the 70-some games in a season. It's kind of a two-thirds, one-third split, and you're going to need quality minutes from your backup goaltender. I think Philly's provided that over the last couple of seasons with the club. 10-8-2 last year. You know, even in San Diego, we've seen his prowess and what he's able to do. He was averaging a shutout every five starts with San Diego. So I think he steps in and continues to provide the solid goaltending as your number two and give you the opportunity to go out and win a game. He makes the saves that you need and gives you a chance to win.
0: He also always has a really great mindset and just a pleasure to be around. I always enjoy talking to Billy off the ice as well. Emerson, with this Calgary team, I mean, they really can't be overlooked despite their rough start. Kind of what is a point of emphasis for the Ducks tonight as they're facing this Calgary team?
3: Well, when you're a team that's not really competitive, at least standing-wise, you look for storylines. You look for something to gravitate towards, and they're certainly going to be gravitating towards the story of Ryan Strome, right? Facing his former team here tonight. So, look, he's got one goal, one assist, and that's no surprise. Like, he in that locker room, we know he's a leader both from a vocal standpoint and what he does on the ice. And he's a guy who does the right things, right? He listens to the coach. He's relaying those messages that the coaching staff is bringing on down to his team. But look, Yegor Sharangovich, he's a guy who has made Anaheim pay in the past, and he's got a bomb of a shot. Very surprised he doesn't have a tally so far in the goal department this season. But you go down the list, they're young, they're skilled. A guy like Zane Parekh, I mean, he is he does wonders from a skill perspective and his dangles there on the back end. Look, this Matvei Grinnan, Craig Conroy, listening in the offseason about him. He's got high hopes for him. So, look, this team, you just can't take them lightly. Anything can happen, Alexis, as you know, because this is the National Hockey League.
0: Exactly. Ducks taking on the Flames tonight. You can listen to Aaron Cooney and Emerson Needham. When we return from this commercial break, they'll have the call of this one here tonight. 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
12: Hey, Well, Scotty, in terms of what you want to be as a team, what are you looking forward to this year?
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15: It's going to be harder. 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
16: Dega breaks through, goes to back.
17: Came out from the very start. 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
16: Mitchell got digs away in front. Goshen back and score! Another steal. It's Terry 2-on-1 with Carlson. Terry for Carlson. Back and score!
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1: Good evening, ladies and gentlemen, and welcome inside the Scotiabank Saddle Dome, where tonight the National Hockey League presents the Anaheim Ducks visiting the Calgary Flames. There was no lack of excitement in the two meetings between these two clubs in this building last year, with both games needing overtime decisions and both ending in Ducks wins on hat-trick overtime winners. First, thanks to Beckett Seneca, then matched by Mikhail Granlund, as the Ducks took 3 of 4 against the Flames. Well, it's a new season, and the last one in the Saddle Dome, as the Flames will open up a new barn next year, as the Ducks and Flames kick off a Pacific Division bout tonight. Anaheim Ducks hockey on the Ducks Radio Network is brought to you by UCI Health. 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Aaron Cooney and Emerson Edom here with you, getting set for face-off. 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
3: Tonight's Honda keys to the game are number one. These are some of the most dangerous games playing against a team at the bottom of the standings. Why? Because they know they have to work hard. And sometimes hard work, the more skilled and hardest working team tonight. Number two, Colangelo and Nesterenko in particular, can't be satisfied. They need to play even better to let everyone know that they are solidified top sixers. And number three, Ducks, fourth line, got a good matchup against the Jets. It's even better versus the Flames. Dominate again, boys. Tonight's starters are starting for Orange Country's team. The Anaheim Ducks on the front end. Nikita Nesterenko, Mikhail Granlund, and Cutter Gauthier on the back end. Jax Lacombe and Noah Warren, and in net goaltender Billy Huso starting for the struggling Calgary Flames on the front end. Idar Suniev, Morgan Frost, Matt Coronato on the back end. Jan Kuznetsov and Zach Whitecloud, and in net goaltender Dustin Wolf. Tonight's officials are referees Wes McCauley and Jake Brink, linesman Kyle Murchison and Ryan Daisy.
1: It is a Calgary Flames team, as Emerson mentioned, struggling a bit. The only team without a standings point. They enter an 0-4-0 trap game is kind of what you can look at in something like this. As the Ducks played last night in Winnipeg, got the victory 5-1, had to travel in as the Calgary Flames idle last night following their game Thursday, where they fell to the Colorado Avalanche here in this building. Now we're approaching face-off and approaching our anthems as the Flames and Ducks kick off a home-and-home set. Play here tonight and then back to California. It'll be Calgary heading on to the road to visit Anaheim Ducks on Tuesday. But for now, we send it downstairs with this evening's anthems.

0: wonderful rendition of the American and Canadian national anthems as we are set for face-off at the penultimate visit to the Scotiabank Saddledome for the Anaheim Ducks. The building the Flames have been playing in since 1983, originally built to be the star piece of 88 Olympics that were held here in Calgary, and has been called home since by the Flames and seen a lot of moments in this building as they'll move next door here coming up next season. But for these Ducks, they're looking to continue on this road trip they're on and continue their road success, 2-0 on the road. Big part of it last night was scoring 5-on-5 after scoring 5 consecutive power play goals in their 2 home games. They hit the road and doubled their output with another 5-on-5 scoring output, just like they had in Las Vegas with 4 of them. They also got the empty netter, 6-on-5, thanks to Nikita Nesterenko, as they downed the Winnipeg Jets 5-1. And we're set for face-off here from Calgary. Puck down, won by the Flames. They rip it into the zone early on. Semyev chasing after this one. Prozit along left wing side, forced down the ice by Nikita Nesterenko. A little behind that red line. Her first whistle comes 14 seconds in, and it's an icing call against the Ducks.
1: Look, Cutter was moving his feet pretty good there, but I thought he still could have gotten to the inside of Kuznetsov there. Maybe took a different route as Ford won in on that last forecheck, so hopefully he changes up.
0: Draws to the right of Ville Husso, his first start of this young season. He got a little bit of action, played a period on Honda Center ice, that third period against the Edmonton Oilers. He stopped all 2 shots that he faced. His first action of the year is the Ducks able to prevail out of their own end, and now it's Granlund trying to walk this one in. Nesterenko a little ahead of the play, another whistle, this time offside, 24 seconds off the clock, and a change of lines on the way for the Ducks.
1: Ducks fans, it's time to mask on next Tuesday. 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
0: Hey, you know it's early in the season when you put up the starting goaltender matchup and the graphic has N.A. for Ville Husso as he's just getting underway in his first start. Last year, he went 10-8-2 with a 3.25 goals against average and an 8.99 save percentage for the Ducks. And it's Michikov holding now for his partner Mitchell, and ahead on the right wing side. The skates of Seneca kicked it into the zone, but the Flames recover and send it back down. Michikov chased by Joel Farabee. Chops it for his partner Mitchell, leaves it near side. Look out, lost in front. Farabee, Sharangovich, left side circle with a man in front. Flames take it away. Kevin Ball at the point. Shot safe. Rebound sits in front. Michikov has it, stretches it ahead. Look out, Colangelo. He's hit hard by Kevin Ball. Will go right to the bench. Did not see the big train of 6'6" Kevin Ball coming right down on top of him.
1: One of the harder hits I've seen in some time. Let's just hope Sam Colangelo is okay. Here come the Flames.
0: Right back into the zone with numbers. And Zane Parekh smoothly having this one thrown to the front of the net. Bouncing puck in the slot. And the Ducks are able to skate it away with Ryan Poehling to neutral ice. As he'll slide back near side. Defense. There's former Duck Ryan Strome for Zane Parekh. Launches this ahead to center ice. Touched in by Castagna, who made his NHL debut against the Avalanche on Thursday. Picked up an assist in his first NHL game. Good track down the puck. Ducks able to clear. It's all the way back for Kuznetsov between the circles. Since this one ahead again, they had a man right between the 2 Ducks defenders. Goes off his stick. Husso forced to play it. Now it's Klapka in the offensive zone. Castagna out to the point, D-to-D play, right wing side, White Cloud shot blocked, and hit the backside of Jackson Lacombe. He marches it ahead to center ice. Lacombe feeds right side for Malott, fourth line on. Shot blocked by Kuznetsov. Flames take this one over. Leave it on the near side wall. Castagna got it to neutral ice. Here's Judd Caulfield sitting his way, and then Castagna's buried by Tim Washey as Noah Warren throws a check as he gets a good piece of Siplikov.
1: This is a bone-crushing affair. We've seen 3 devastating hits, and that Tim Washey one here on the near side, that was lights out.
0: Oh, look out, Coronado with a steal, streaking down the left-wing side, forced to put it in because of a fresh body. Cutter Gauthier made him shoot the puck in. Mitchell tracks it down behind his net. Looks for Cutter Gauthier on the near side boards. Got it to the blue line. And this will slide out of the neutral zone now as Granlund digs away. Mitchell Mitchell finds it at his own line. Takes from one of the flames, gives a little ground, throws it ahead for the redirect by Cutter Gojic into the zone. 3 minutes and some change off the clock here in the first period. Ducks and Flames, first time this season, we're scoreless.
1: Yeah, well, right now the Ducks, they're looking to just flip the puck into the neutral zone, and they're getting their clears, they're filling the lanes, but and they just got an icing right there. But when it comes to getting the puck in the offensive zone corner, I don't know if they've got it done once, right? I mean, it was the first play with Cutter Gauthier leading his first forward in on that forecheck, but that was deemed an icing. Oh, there's a replay of that ball hit on Colangelo. Oh, he caught him clean, shoulder to shoulder. Colangelo was a little bit crouched down in the low position. Just unfortunate.
0: Flames are skating here this evening.
1: They try to warn you. My Honda keys to the game, right? Some of the lower level teams, they're the hardest working, and hard work kills.
0: Draw will be to the right of Ville Husso. Granlin wins this one back. Scored his 200th NHL goal last night in Winnipeg, but the Ducks will be guilty of another icing call. Granlin, the 13th Finnish-born player to achieve that feat with his 200th of his career.
1: So this is the precedent that's being set right now. Jan Kuznetsov, he beat Cutter Gauthier back to the puck in his own end. He just beat Beckett Seneca in with that delayed icing. So that's now twice that the Flames have beat the Anaheim Ducks on their own forecheck. It's got to change from this moment on.
0: Draw again to the right of Husso. It's 1-2 Husso, and he just covers it up. That allows that group, those members, a couple icing calls, so now they can go get a change. Smart play by the goaltender, Ville Husso.
1: So not only are the Calgary Flames right now moving their feet at an incredible rate, they're first to a lot of these loose pucks, and it's one pass and trying to get on net, right? It's one D to D, find that lane to net and get it there with traffic. They're playing extremely simple and extremely hard.
0: 16:33 to go here, first period. Good to see Colangelo right back out there taking his next shift. And that was a massive collision at center ice.
1: Yeah, he's one tough customer.
0: Draw controlled by the Ducks. They lose it, though. Sharangovich takes away from Tristan Luno. Sharangovich sends it through the goal mouth from far side boards. Kept in along the right point for a moment there. Now sent out ahead before the Flames throw it back into the zone. Hines will track it down far side corner, but the whistle sounds. It's a delayed offside, and we'll get a draw coming up from the neutral zone. Looking for a communication you can count on? 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
1: Well, the interesting thing about the Flames is their special teams number lights out. How about their power play percentage? Tied for 7th in the show, 28.6%. Darn good. How about their penalty kill percentage? 92.3. That's something to work with.
0: Kaloran forced to take the draw after Paling moved out. Now Pospisil does the same. So a new centerman on this one, and then going to be Kaloran's former teammate Ryan Strome. In the first meeting Strome had against the Ducks as a member of the Flames, he picked up his 500th NHL point. That at the end of last season here in this building, Ducks prevailed in a hat-trick overtime winner from the Kyle Granlin, sent in by the Flames, tracked down behind the net. Pospisil backing out to the front, finds Strome near side corner, throws this one out for Zane Parekh on the right point and a nice dish. Now it's Middleton near side, big drive wide of the net. Parekh keeps in. Parekh down the right wall between his skates, going to shrug it along as he was joined by Matvei Gridin. And off a couple of skates, and Noah Warren can send this out to neutral ice. Poked in left side. Petrano drop pass. Paling steps into a one-timer. That was blocked. Warren will track it down. Just punch it behind the net. Paling gets a good, solid body check onto Parekh. As Kaloran finds the puck at the left point. Kaloran sends it towards the cage. The first action for Dustin Wolf as he gloves this one down. 15:25 to go in the first period. Scoreless between the Ducks and Flames.
1: See, those are the plays that Frank Vetrano needs to make. I mean, he stalls. He transfers that weight to the inside. He keeps that puck to the outside in a beautiful trap pass right in the wheelhouse. The killer, he gets a quality shot off. But yeah, if he makes plays like those consistently, then he starts to build confidence. Good on you, Frankie V.
0: Draw to the right of Dustin Wolf. The You were a California native, moved to Tustin at the age of 14 to continue his hockey career playing with the LA Junior Kings. In fact, the first and only California goaltending tandem in the National Hockey League.
1: And I think that, I think that needs to be talked about more. And before we started this broadcast, Aaron, we talked about that, right? Just being in SoCal, that's a testament to them. So I'd like to hear their names a lot more when I'm down in California.
0: This puck will skip into the benches. There's a headman play by the Flames off a stick and deflects out of play right between the benches. So a souvenir for a fan. With 15:02 to go in the first period, we still sit scoreless.
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0: Neutral zone draw collected by the Flames. Kevin Paul gives this one to his defense partner, Nemitz, who came in from a trade from New Jersey Devils. Swept into the zone by Nestoranko. And it's slowed by Wolf behind the net. Jam it near side. Trying to clear. There's the reach of Ward, keeping this one alive. Now Grimlin turns from traffic, swings it to the cage. I mean, pinballed its way there, kept out by Wolf.
1: And I'm surprised that that puck deadened right in front of him. It didn't take a juicy bounce off that right pad. That was something else.
0: Cleared and thrown back in by the Ducks. Cutter Gauthier to send one to the front of the net. Off the stick to Nestoranko and almost fouled again by Cutter Gauthier. The offensive zone scampering away to center ice as Nemitz, the defender, put it into the zone on the backhand from neutral ice, falling right back out by the Ducks and returned again as Noah Warren finds it on the right wall.
1: Ducks got to get back to playing in straight lines. They're having this mentality of it's going to be point night, and that's where the large swings, the big turns, they got to be direct.
0: Dumped in by Colangelo, followed up by Seneca. Colangelo, after an near-side corner, scored his first of the season, following up on a rebound last night, but sent aside by Backlund. Put it in deep. Colangelo picks it up along the right boards. Finds Tyson Hines jumping into the rut. Swing side and hoists it deep. Hines will track it down. Chops it behind the net. Out of midair. Colangelo almost centered that one to the front. Sharangovich turns away from traffic. He'll feed this for White Cloud, a Stanley Cup champion with the Vegas Golden Knights. Feeds this one ahead into the zone. Another delayed offside right now as the Flames touch up with Luno. Speeds ahead through center ice. Hands off for Kalorn, right wing into the zone. Back in front, save on the stick. Vetrano trying to knock this down. Put it into the circle, and the Flames clear. Breaking out right wing side, maybe a 2-on-1. Gridded in front, Pospisil with the shot. It's stopped by Musso. Robs him in front on the backhand attempt. With 13:08 remaining, Husso keeps us scoreless. 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
0: One of our fan favorite giveaways is back this season. 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Scoreless from the Saddle Dome here in Calgary, Alberta. Faceoff to the left of Billy Husso. So only one period of action for him so far. Gets his first start and tested early. That little two-on-one break. Nice little feed to get Mark Pospisil in all alone. The backhander is stopped by Husso. Good early save for 33 and white. It's St. Perret. Got it to the front. Another shot from Castagna. Turned aside by Husso.
1: And how about that pass from the point? I mean, he penciled himself right in the slot, Castagna, and got that shot off extremely quick.
0: Menchikov lost this one. They break into the circles, and it rolls off the stick of Adam Klapka. Judd Caulfield will feed it to center ice. Touch back into the zone. This time by Coronado of the Flames. Behind the net, Menchikov rims it around, but not out. St. Perret, he got loose here. Puts it in front for a redirect. It's punched over the net with the man drifting in front over the far side corner. And be tracked down by Tim Washi as his pass goes off a stick. And Judd Caulfield sweeps it as far as the neutral zone before it's thrown back in by the Flames.
1: Yeah, right now the Flames are just winning more puck battles. They're getting quicker to lose pucks. They are the better team right now. They want it more.
0: Throwing the body around too. Noah Warren took a heavy check from Adam Klapka. That's 6'8", 235-pound Klapka. Mitchell out to center ice. Takes it away from Nemitz, trying to walk his way into the zone. Forced it to center ice, but it's back on with the Flames. Kevin Ball. He'll deke his way into the zone. Scored his first of the season the other day against Colorado. He won't get as far as the circles as Nestoranko scampers ahead to center ice. Drops it in right side with Granlin. Button hooks. Looks around. They're changing the defense pairing, so he lost that pass option. Then he's run off the puck by Ball.
1: Ball's an absolute menace here tonight. And that was a great play by Granny. He tried to pull up here right around the hash marks area on the near side. He was looking for the second wave there on the far side. And then, boom, in comes Ball.
0: Back with the duck zone end. Carlson, he's going to run it down the right wing side. Feeds Colangelo. Looks left. Nobody home. Puck will slide into the far side corner. Seneca going to track it down after the DDD pass behind the net. But it's the Flames getting it to center as Farabee finds White Cloud in the neutral zone. Drifts to his right and shoots it in deep. Dropped around the corner. Colangelo got the point, not out. Try from Kuznetsov. That's well wide on the glove hand side. White Cloud keeps it. Plays it near boards. Kuznetsov steps into a slapper. May have hit Sharangovich and was ramped away from the cage and all the way out to center ice.
1: The Flames are starting to think, hey, if we shoot the puck, we're going to get it back. Here comes Seneca.
0: Seneca with a steal on the right wing side as he took it from Kuznetsov. Sets up Tristan Luno, steps into a slap shot, and that one grazes Wolf and stays wide. Paling gets it in down deep. Lines helped him out, pinching in from the left side, but the Flames get it right back as they look for Frost. This is going to slide off the boards and down the ice. Icing whistle against Calgary with 10:33 to go here in a scoreless first.
1: Well, the pressure should feel a lot less with the Anaheim Ducks currently, just knowing that, yes, they are really moving their feet. They're playing that high-octane style of play right now, but there's just a good feeling that you got knowing that the offense has been hard to come by here for the Calgary Flames, right?
0: Four shots on goal for Calgary, just two for the Ducks. The shots aren't getting onto the net here through about the midway point of the first period.
1: Yeah, I mean, they're shooting the puck, and it's banking off the yellow, and they're getting it back. It's frustrating.
0: Ducks win the draw. Tyson Hines looking for Kalorn, and tried to stick handle this one. He's put in a tough spot, and it rolled away from him back into Ducks ice as he's chased all the way down the ice by Sharangovich.
1: Yeah, that was a great play for Alex Kalorn, utilizing his body and keeping Sharangovich on the outside.
0: Bailing to Hines, steps into the zone, tries a backhander, that's wide of the cage. Settles in the far side corner. Bailing knocked down from behind as he was trying to keep the cycle going and draws a call in doing so. A cross-checking penalty is coming up to the Flames, and the first power play belongs to the Ducks.
6: Calgary, number 19, 2 minutes for cross-check.
1: Well, the Flames fans here, they thought that maybe there was a little dive from Ryan Poehling, but Pales, he's just not that type of human being, right? He's a tough customer. He's a PK guy. He's a meat potatoes kind of guy. He's a 200-foot player. Guys like that, that's in their DNA, they don't dive. Oftentimes you'll get maybe skilled guys that maybe pull the odd dive here and there, but not Pales.
0: JMG power play hits the ice. 35.7%, 5-14 this season, fourth in the National Hockey League, but 0-3 on the road. Just one try last night in Winnipeg. So Ducks go to work. Here's Carlson trying to get in front for Caulfield on the play. It rolls to Lacombe. He'll find it and put it home. JMG power play cashes in. Jackson Lacombe gets his first of the season, and the Ducks lead 1-0.
1: Were we ever worried? Was there ever any doubt that the Anaheim Ducks would rise to the occasion and play a lot better? Well, certainly the last couple of shifts, they have completely taken over. Oh, just the shinny hockey style of smoothness from Leo Carlson out of the near side offensive zone corner. He just dishes it out in front, and then on his back heels, he's almost just gliding. Jackson Lacombe roofs it on the short side. That was spectacular.
0: Hard work in front from Judd Caulfield, taking on two defenders that kind of open up some of that space for Lacombe to cruise through and net his first of the year, and the Ducks lead 1-0. Lacombe with it here again after the faceoff, went back to action in the first. Goal comes at 10:02, and Leo Carlson will get himself back on the score sheet with a helper. Noah Warren back in his own end, tracks this thing down, ahead for Frank Vetrano. Bounced back into the Ducks' end. Warren has it once more. A lot of praise from head coach Joel Quenneville during our little chat this morning with the coach, as they were very happy with what Noah Warren brought last night in Winnipeg. Hope to see that continued as the puck goes out of play. We'll take a break. 1-0 Ducks. You're in the first. You're listening to Duck Stream, powered by TuneIn.
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0: 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Back inside the Saddle Dome, 1-0 Ducks, thanks to a power play goal from Jackson Lacombe. First road power play goal of the season for the Ducks. Just their third road game, but 1-for-1 here this evening. Neutral zone faceoff. Jim Wasch will step in as he has this one taken back by the Flames. They find a man out at center ice. Toss it in on a play by Siplikoff, who so slows it down behind the cage and bounces it back to center ice around the boards. Siplikoff will go and track it down, but it's played with a high stick, and a whistle will have a draw at neutral ice.
1: Well, despite the Calgary Flames winning that last faceoff, the Anaheim Ducks doing extremely better in the faceoff win percentage column. And before I get that stat for you, all season long, Chick-fil-A and the Anaheim Ducks want to give away free chicken sandwiches when your Ducks score 5 goals at Honda Center. 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
0: Ducks into the offensive zone after the draw. Perek roughed up by Caulfield. Washi leaves it on the far side corner. Tie up there, 2-on-2 aside. Malott on the outskirts, just surveying at the moment. As Caulfield would kick this thing loose, pokes it along the wall. Now return for Tim Washington to the point for Hines. Winds up, slap shot, hit his own man in front. Leocop Middleton. Instead, he went down to the heap. A lot was there, too, as Klapka gets to the center ice and backhands it in.
1: Yeah, sometimes players don't have protection in that abdomen region, and I think that's where that last block hit Middleton.
0: Kaloran gets this to center ice, receiving a pass, looks for Nestoranko, bumped by Morgan Frost. Kaloran is going to clean up the mess along the near side board, sweeps it back to the defenseman, and it's now into the zone with Grandin on a play down left wing side. Devins on that. Hammered back around the boards. Milot tracks it down, the puck into Anaheim ice. Chikoff, Grandin, bumped at center by Frost. Coronado takes over for the Flames, and he finds Morgan Frost. Enters in on the right wing side with 8:05 to play here in the first period. 1-0 Ducks. Michikov takes away down low. Find Nestoranko, but he's pressured down the far wall. It's forced down towards the point and lifted around the man by Grandin as Kevin Ball will track this down to his own end. Protecting this puck from Alex Kaloran, draped all over him like a backpack as Ball still pestered by Kaloran, who backs off and heads to the bench on a change now with 7:42 to play in the first.
1: It was great forward one pressure in on the neutral zone forecheck for Alex Kaloran, but boy, can Ball move out there. He takes so much space, so much real estate. He's so rangy. Him spinning off Kaloran there, that was fun to watch.
0: Backlund from center ice. He'll lift it into the corner. The Ducks for it there first. Slaps it around the near side. Seneca got a piece of this one. He sets up Leo Carlson flying into the zone right wing side. Slows up, finds Colangelo. Pulls the trigger on a one-timer and fanned on it. Great little setup and play by Carlson and company. Carlson got it to the point now with Tristan Luno. Gains Leo Carlson top of the right wing circle. Down low, it's Luno in on the play. Skates it behind the net. Spins it out to the slot. Seneca shot. Stopped by Wolf. He holds on with 6:58 to play in the first.
1: What a spin pass. Near side post area right behind the net. Wow, Luno. He corrals that puck and then he goes back far side. And what a shot down on one knee.

0: one-timer, and that's stopped by Dustin Wolf with 6:52 to go. Faceoff will stay to his right.
1: Well, the good guys, ever since the goal, the lone goal of the game, scored by Jackson Lacombe, they picked it up, which was good.
0: Now out shooting the Flames 5-4 after that latest one from Alex Killorn. And with the draw, here's Killorn taking from Hines. Now floated to the front from the goal line, cut off by Pospisil. Lifted out to center ice by Jacob Middleton. This will slide all the way down and an icing whistle. So on back into Calgary ice we will go for another faceoff.
1: Well, it's got to be so demeaning, right? It's got to be demoralizing for the Calgary Flames to play probably their best period so far for their season and then still find themselves down a goal, right? It's just, as a coach, what do you do? You're just trying to find any answer, any bit of luck. It's unfortunate for them.
0: Leo Carlson steps to the ice. He'll take the faceoff on the right side of Dustin Wolf. Left-hander on that left dot. Clean win back to Beckett Seneca. Man on him, but he evades him. Takes it out to the point. Throws it back door. Deflected to the cage. Here's a try by Mitchell, who's in on the play. He couldn't beat Wolf. Looking to feed the point man, Beckett Seneca. Both defensive are down in deep. He's out of his reach and slides all the way back to Strome. Chases forward teammate from the near corner of the Ducks' end. Diving, Seneca pokes it along, looking to get to Colangelo, comes to Kuznetsov, his shot in front, save, rebound, Husso a save in front to the splits, and he'll pounce on the puck and hold on.
1: Billy Husso has been lights out so far in this game. Yes, there have been some perimeter shots, but there have been some high-danger scoring opportunities so far from the Flames, and he has been just unstoppable. This is what the Ducks need, right? Early on, they weren't themselves, and to have that backstop, to have that brick wall in Billy Husso, that gave him all the confidence in the world to start playing a little bit more in their offensive zone.
0: Face-off to the right of Billy Husso. Ducks Masterton Trophy nominee last year. Jim Washey on the draw against Morgan Frost. Frost will get kicked. No, they did say he kicked him out. He's got to get back in there. Who will take it now for the Flames? It'll be Coronado. In a 1-0 contest, Ducks ahead on a power play goal thanks to Jackson Lacombe. White Cloud looking to keep it on the far side. Chopped at by Malott. And now an offside whistle with 6:06 remaining here in the first period. Over 20 years ago, the first batch of Tito's Handmade Vodka was made in the heart of Austin, Texas. And tomorrow's batch will be too. Learn more at titosvodka.com. So swap the lines for the Calgary side. Ducks took the season series last year. 3-1, all three victories coming after regulation had ended. Shootout went to overtime wins. Flames picking up points in all four meetings. With one victory and three after regulation losses. As center ice back to action, left it in by the Flames at home. They'll hammer around the wall on the far side. Malott stops it up in front of his bench boards and he can bounce it along for Jug Caulfield. Walks it in, drifts right wing side, trying a shot blocked by Kuznetsov. Sets Klavka charging down the left wing side. Runs off a check from Luno. Shields away from Nestoranko, but lost the puck behind the net. Luno will take over. Played ahead by Caulfield to center ice. Furthered by Washi and grabbed by Nestoranko. Tries a shot from the right wing side, down low at a tight angle. And sends it over the net and into the netting. A whistle sounds. 5:22 to go in the first. Ducks lead 1-0. Back after this, you're listening to Duck Street, powered by TuneIn.
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2: The Ducks are up 1-0 in the first period of play so far, and there's a lot of National Hockey League action happening on this October Saturday night, but that's along with a lot of college football action, and really the impact of college sports actually extends to a number of members of this Ducks roster. 11 different Ducks players in this lineup played college hockey, including the entire bottom six. And the rise of college hockey has been really evident with more NHLers going that route these days. One of those Ducks was Cutter Gauthier, who, guys, has been missing on the bench. He went to the Ducks locker room after only skating in 2 minutes 18 seconds in this game. We'll keep an eye on that and hope that everything is all good there.
3: Eagle Eye Alexis Downey keeping us aware of the Ducks bench. Big piece missing. Cutter Gauthier unavailable at the moment. Keep an eye and see if he comes back. You have the long runway that meets the bench, so you can pop back out anytime here. Not on the ice right now at the moment, as the Nestoranko line with Graham and Seneca replacing Cutter Gauthier right now. He has the handle on the draw, working on the near side wall. Snaps it down low. Nestoranko comes away with it. Looking, he'll just drop it off for Granlund. Couldn't take that pass clean. Chopped away from Granlund. Behind the net skates Nemitz. Sends this one long range. Out to Coronado. Jams the brakes. In front for Faust. Stick handles and scores. It's a pretty play for Morgan Frost, but they connect on a home run pass, and the Flames tie this one up at one.
4: The fact that Coronado stopped up in the fashion in which he did, that was incredible. He was going full speed. What a stretch pass. And then he feeds it through Noah Warren's triangle to a streak in Frost, who, I don't know if you can get a better dangle in tight. Oh my, a little forehand, backhand, forehand, slides home on the near side. That was pretty.
3: Career high 22 goals for Frost last season. It's his second of the year. It ties this game up at one with 4:57 to play in the opening frame.
4: Aaron, I haven't seen something like that just off the rush, and sometimes that was a darn good play by the Flames.
3: Jackson Lacombe all over him. Still was able to make that stick handle move. Back into the Duck zone. Swept along the left wing side. Strome punches it low. Faye Gritton looking for possible. Comes to Middleton. Drags. Fires. Shoots. Stopped by Uso. Flames keep with it. Perek at the right point. Played it off a stick in the near corner of the Ducks end. Flicking near side but not out. Strome chases back after it behind the net. Nice little move by Minchikov. Sets up Mitchell. He's a near side. Kaloran trying to clear. Middleton pitched down. It's kept in. Flames move it right side. Zane Perek. Spins for Frank Vetrano. Dances back to the circle. Gives down low. Looking for a give and go. Strome feeds to the front. That's paddled aside by Huso. And then wedged to center by Kaloran.
4: Well, the best opportunity for the Flames on that last stretch was Middleton's shot. It was from point blank range. And it actually deflected en route. A big time stop by Huso.
3: Tell Flames that gave them their juice here once again, the way they started this hockey game. Ducks get it back from their own end. It's going to be Leo Carlson. Keeps along with this one. Finds Colangelo left wing side. Seneca double shift again. Back with his normal unit. He's going to find it on the right side. Seneca. Escape from Jan Kuznetsov. Sharangovich takes over. Slides it all the way down the ice. No icing because it comes to the paddle of Philly Huso. He must move it. Now it's Luno. Forced behind the net by Farabee. Ahead for a one-touch kick to Beckett Seneca down the left wing side, streaking into the zone. Look to center on the back end. Comes to Colangelo in the corner instead. Now it's Luno on the right side. Thrown in front. Redirected save. Rebound Carlson tonight. And it's Wolf with a chance to keep it out. Does so. Poked near side again by Hines. He's all over the ice right now in the offensive zone. Where this one bounces into the corner. The Flames are calling for it to say it was out of play. It would keep on going as it's lifted to center ice. Grabbed again by Colangelo. Now Seneca holds just along the blue line. Walks down the right side. He's going to be shoved off the biscuit by Siplikoff. And Backlund charges ahead. He peels off on a change as he dumps it in. Siplikoff first to it. Finds Clapton on the far side. On for Castagna. Couldn't get it on net with the shot from the right circle. 2:35 to play, first period, 1-1 game. Nemitz, right wing side, had a helper on that one. Now down low, try in front. Sepakov denied by Husso. Ducks can't clear. It's kept in by Klapka. And he takes a hard hit from Tim Wash, he just gone, but it stays inside the zone. Sepakov leaves it here for Kostanya near side. It's the second NHL game. Klapka barges in. Takes it off of Mitchell. Sepakov keeps it in. Finds Nemitz on the right wing point. Sepakov behind the net. Backhand play out in front. It'll come for a turning. Kostanya shot blocked by Mitchell. He's down in a heap. Lifted to center by Seneca. Plays right back in with ball. In left wing. Drags it down towards the goal line. Couldn't center. It's Mitchell back up, disrupting the play. Ball, the big defender. Still working away in the offensive zone. Feeds it down low. Perek thought about it. He's going to back up as it's lifted to the line where he keeps it in. Trying to make a stick handle play. Goes off of a duck and stays inside the zone still. Now it's Coronado. Fresh bodies on for the Flames. They're all over him now. Coronado drags it to the near corner. Perek went behind the net. Couldn't take it. Coronado goes to the point. Middleton shot. That hit Tim Washi. Caulfield will scoop it up. He can knife it to center ice. It's lifted in deep by Malott to take the heat out of a hot kitchen.
4: Boy, Perek trying to go right at Washi and got the worst of it. And how about Washi taking out Klapka? That's saying something. Klapka's a big boy. Here comes Ryan Poehling.
3: Poehling coming out of the corner with the puck. Just lost an edge. Hit it behind the net. He's back on. Minute of play. Poehling gets it to the right point. Noah Warren hammers this one off of Pospisil. It comes to Poehling once more. Looks for a passing option. Put it off of body. Kept in, though, by Killorn. Has it on the right wall. 45 seconds to work with. Ducks trying to get the lead back. Here's Warren shot. Redirected. It goes in. Ryan Poehling may have had the last touch on that one. A stick play inside the circle that just got through between the left pad of Wolf and the post. And the Ducks get the lead back with 43.1 on the clock.
4: Well, that was all Alex Killorn. How about him? A couple of cutbacks here, near side, just above the near side hash marks in the O zone, and then he gives it back to Noah Warren. He was trying to find Noah Warren for a good 3-4 seconds before he finally found that gaping real estate to give it to him. Good on Warren for getting that puck through. And some great traffic in front. That is exactly what the Ducks needed.
3: Got to look at the replay. It does appear that it's Poehling with the touch on the Warren shot. Either way, for Noah Warren, he's got points in back-to-back games. His first streak of points in the National Hockey League. 2-1 Ducks. They had some time onto the clock. Now 44.6 remains in the first period as we get back to action. That takes the wind out of the sails of the Calgary Flames. Had a great shift just moments before that. They were all over the Ducks inside Anaheim ice. The Ducks can snuff out that fire, capitalize with one of their own.
4: Yeah, you're right. It's just like any time the Flames, they get something going, the Ducks come right back.
3: Nestoranko, a steal in the offensive zone. Left half wall, rims it around the boards, the near side corner. Warren's going to activate. Backlund gets there first. Ducks move it to Carlson. 10 seconds left. Snaps into the cage. Kept away by Wolf. Carlson again. 7 seconds left. Tried another shot. That's blocked. Came right back to Leo Carlson, where he's muscled off the puck. Forced ahead for Farabee. Not enough time here as he backhands it in with time expiring. Well, wild first period. It was all Flames to begin. The Ducks break the ice. They've scored the first goal in all five contests this season. The lead on the power play thanks to Jackson Lacombe. That's matched on a nifty play from Morgan Frost on the finish. And then the final minute of play, the Ducks regain that one goal lead thanks to a deflection play in front off of the shot from the point by Noah Warren.
4: It seems as if the goals themselves have just deflated the Flames, right? And it just... It's one of those things where I alluded to it earlier. It's got to be so frustrating to play the games of their lives, at least the game of the season for them, and they just can't find success. And for the Anaheim Ducks, look, I just think those goals and the responses to those goals are what led them to some of the best plays. Just seems like Leo Carlson, he's really setting the standard, right? He's like, let's go, guys, just by his ability, his hunger, getting those puck touches and his speed up the ice, finding that middle lane. He's flying out there. He's making plays in tight. He obviously was a big part of that first goal. So I think people are looking to Leo Carlson and saying, look, Leo doesn't care if it's the Calgary Flames. He knows he's got to work hard, and he's getting it done, and he's certainly letting the guys around him know how this game needs to play here tonight.
0: 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Alexis Downey has the UCI intermission report after this. 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
2: The Ducks are up 2-1 on the Calgary Flames in Calgary through the first period of play. 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Welcome in. I'm Alexis Downey. We're also joined by Emmer Sunitum. Emmer, we saw two different goal scorers for the Anaheim Ducks in that period, Jackson Lacombe and Ryan Poehling. At the moment, still waiting to see if maybe that ends up getting switched with all the traffic in front of the net. And then, of course, for Calgary, it's Morgan Frost, the goal scorer. What stuck out to you in that first 20?
4: Well, I guess what the Calgary Flames brought, to be honest, if I can start with them. I mean, they set the tone here in this game, and I think that kind of helped the Anaheim Ducks in a way. It's one of those things where if they don't have that pop, you still don't want Anaheim to kind of play down to any level from the Calgary Flames, right? So, look, it was almost like an alarm clock. It was almost like an early warning sign. So I think that's important to point out. Yeah, the Ducks, interestingly enough, they were getting their clears. Maybe there was some turnovers and some slower passes and exits out of the D zone initially, but they were clearing the puck for the most part. They were getting out of the neutral zone, but what was happening is there was no tracker coming from the far side, slashing through, supporting. Therefore, the Calgary Flames were, and a lot of times it was Ball coming back. I mean, Kevin Ball has been a menace here in this game. He was first back to a lot of those pucks. I mentioned Jan Kuznetsov, right, beating out Cutter Gauthier there early on to a delayed icing, and also back at Seneca. So their D were just getting back first to a lot of those pucks. But look, some breakdowns happened. Of course, the Ducks eventually scored, and when you play so well, when you're at the bottom of the standings, you have the lights out period like you did, you get scored on first, it's like, what do you do? So that's when they started to trend downward, and Ducks took advantage.
2: Certainly positive to get that second goal in the final minute of the first frame as well. Emerson, let's get into your first intermission, first impression, which is presented by Impressions, the official signage partner of the Anaheim Ducks and Honda Center. Who would you say that would be?
4: I think I got to give it to Villahuso. I mean, you wish he came out with a shutout on that first frame. That Frost goal was just unbelievable. What a setup by Coronado, of course. And look, that's something that it was so pristine. Noah Warren was gapped up. And even on that stop up on a dime from Coronado, he maintained his gap. It just went under his triangle. So I think maybe the one change I would make if I was Norn Warren would be to readjust that twig, making sure it's going from the hip north, going north-south with the twig stick on the ice and being a little bit more active with that, because he had the gap but not the stick. You want to make sure your stick is active and not just kind of playing out stationary. That's where you can get the those windows into under the triangle, like Coronado fed that puck to Frost. So a beauty of a play. You got to give credit where credit's due, and unfortunately that went in against Tuso. But other than that, just completely lights out. He stopped some very hard point shots with great traffic. Maybe he let in the let up the first rebound, but he was all over the second, if that was the case. And, he needs to continue to be solid. I think the Ducks were doing a good job of not allowing too many second and third opportunities. That's some area within their D-zone coverage that I would give them credit for. But, yeah, they got to give up a lot less and help their Tendy out, because he's been playing phenomenal.
2: And that is Emerson's first intermission, first impression, presented by Impressions, the official signage partner of the NFL. The center. And Emerson, without Cutter Gauthier at the moment, as he only played just over 2 minutes in that first period, went to the locker room, don't have an update just yet. How are the Ducks going to adjust?
4: Well, they're already missing some key pieces, right? Troy Terry, he's been injured. Look, a guy like Nick Jensen, he's been out due to injury. Hellison. Look, this Ducks team, early on in the season, they've been banged up. I just think it's next man up, Alexis. That's the mentality. Next man up. Whoever's ready to go is going to fill that spot and hopefully get it done.
2: As we said, Cutter Gauthier still waiting to see if we get an update on him after the first period of play. Ducks up 2-1 in Calgary over the Flames after 20 minutes. Thank you, Emmer. We'll have more coming up on our first intermission report, brought to you by UCI Health, when we return from these messages.
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2: Welcome back into tonight's first intermission report brought to you by UCI Health. The Ducks are leading the Flames after the first 20. It's a 2-1 game. The Ducks goal scorers in that first period, Jackson Lacombe and Ryan Poehling. Other assists on this one, the first goal, Jackson Lacombe's goal, that one came on the power play, which is the Ducks' sixth power play goal on the year. The power play stays hot against a Flames penalty kill that's actually very good as well. But Leo Carlson getting the primary assist and Mikael Granlund also an assist on that. And wanted to note this stat, Mikael Granlund and Jackson Lacombe have now extended their season opening point streaks to 5 games, which ties a club record. We'll see if they can keep it going. Beckett Seneca, the other guy, waiting to see if he's able to get a point in this game tonight to also extend his point streak. Ryan Poehling's goal, the late one at the end of that first period, assisted by Noah Warren and Alex Killorn. So great stuff from the Ducks late in that period, but definitely a period that started out in favor of Calgary. They looked like the more ready team tonight and getting a lot of zone time. Anaheim was stuck in their own end a couple times, and then they were able to break through and get their own set of zone time a little bit later on in that first period. We'll see what kind of energy that they're able to come out with in the second period, but a couple additional stats for you. Ducks out shooting Calgary 10-9. They're also doing well in the faceoff circle, 56%, and that's being led right now by Granlund, who is 5-2 in the faceoff circle. 11 hits by Anaheim, and leading the way there has been Tim Washey tonight. 6 of the 11 hits for Anaheim tonight coming from Tim Washey. And I mentioned the shots on goal, Anaheim leading there. Well, it is Alex Killorn that has 3 of the Ducks' 10, and then right behind him is Leo Carlson with 2. So some good numbers early in this game. It's about creating a little more consistency in this second period. Also, of course, staying out of the penalty box as the Ducks have been able to do so far in this period or in this game to this point. So also, we noted it in the first part of this intermission report, but no Cutter Gauthier. He left the bench, and we have not got an update on him just yet. He only played 2 minutes and 18 seconds of the first period before he left, so the Ducks have had to adjust in his absence. We've seen Beckett Seneca getting some shifts on that second line with Nestorenko and Granlund, also Alex Killorn there. So hopefully all is well there, but we'll update you when we can. So that's what's going on so far through this Ducks and Flames game. As I mentioned, Ducks up 2-1. Calgary certainly hungry to get their first win of the season, but Anaheim has got to have another strong period. We'll see how that happens. Thank you for joining us here on our first intermission report brought to you by UCI Health. Aaron Cooney and Emerson Needham will have the call of the second period here coming up shortly.
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7: 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Aaron Cooney and Emerson Edom along with you here for the second period. It's the Ducks with a 2-1 lead. Re-establishing their one-goal lead late in the period with 44.6 seconds on the clock. Thanks to the first of the year for Ryan Poehling, which has to feel pretty good for him ever to get on the board here in Game 5.
8: No, and look, he knows he's got more to give, right? So I just think that's the start to some big-time play from Poehling.
7: Year one of a four-year extension for him as we drop the puck. He's out here on that face-off, but it's going to be brought in the other way by Suniev. Kept in by Kuznetsov on the left point. Suniev trying to get it to the front and hit off the side of the cage from behind the net. And Jackson Lacombe can skate this ahead to center. Lacombe brings this in off the glass, left wing side. Poehling on the tie-up with Kuznetsov. Works it back down low to the corner. Nesterenko up top. Here's Luna wide. Slap shot off a skate. Just went wide. And then White Cloud, who scoops this up and plays it into his own circle. Kuznetsov ahead for Suniev. Brings it in on the right wing side. That's regulated by Jackson Lacombe, who plays it out ahead for a streak. And Carlson just on, trying to bring it to the front of the net. He's run off the puck by Clement. And look out, bouncing puck towards the front. Tie up Carlson. And he can bounce off the check of Coronado and play it out to the right point for Luno. Hines sets up Sam Colangelo. Snapshot save. Rebound chip just wide by Seneca. Hines on the forecheck. And take it to the far side corner. Tied up by a pair of Calgary Flames. Lifted near side. Ducks are there. Colangelo. Drop it off, looking for Carlson. That's intercepted by Coronado and banked off the wall out to center. The
8: Ducks are a lot quicker to a lot of these loose pucks, and nice pass by Colangelo to Carlson, even though he can connect on it.
7: Oh, it's Backlund with a stick check that sent it away from the Ducks and into the neutral zone. Snapped one in towards the net. Now Fairby's going to find it along the left circle. Turns it off for Siri. Gomez shot! That's stopped by Husso. He holds on with 18:24 to go in the second. 2-1 Ducks.
8: That's right in the office for Sharon Govich. That's where he wants to be most. He's probably got the best shot on this Calgary Flames team, and that's where they want to find him, right to the inside, just below the dot. And, boy, what a shot.
7: Draw to the right of Ville Husso on the way. Get a look at the attempt in front. We may get a heaping helping of Beckett Seneca here tonight with no Cutter Gauthier. Didn't see 61 come back out to begin this second period. end of the season. We've got those youthful legs. I'm sure we'll get a lot of them.
1: Well, we continue to keep our fingers crossed.
7: Here's Washi at the blue line of the offensive zone. Ends up offside. They're going to say it's an intentional offside, so we'll bring this all the way back into Anaheim ice.
8: Yeah, you got to love the start to this period for the Anaheim Ducks. They're just so much quicker. They want to be the ones first to every loose puck. They're shooting the puck. They're getting the puck back on missed passes. They recovering extremely well, so it's a good start to this second frame.
7: Backlund on the draw against Tim Washi. Backlund, the veteran. Entire career here in Calgary, 1,153 games now with this one under his belt. Your side, Sharon Govich after the faceoff with Parekh. Has it at the point. Go ahead, fake throws to the net, looking for a redirect his back, but he'll take it out behind the net, chopped off his stick. Moved by the Ducks to the near side. Unable to clear, it's kept in by Parekh, teamed up with his partner Middleton. Snapped off the near side boards by Husso, that'll get out to center ice. Farabee, there, pass on. Played in by Sharon Govich at the bench board. Just Menchikov to track down in the far corner.
8: That was a great last clear for Malat there. The Calgary Flames notorious for their aggressive pressuring down for their deep. Breck came pressuring down. It was a nice play.
7: And there's Malat on his horse. Beats out the icing call. Forces the issue here for the Flames. They're going to move it. They slide right to Noah Warren. Come into the zone with Petron on the right side. He'll stuff it in deep. After it is Ryan Bailey. Tie up on Nevitz. Left near side corner now. Toronto still after this one. Got it to the point for Lacombe. Returns it. Here's Gallard. Lacombe one time. Redirected in front by Paling. It's still loose. Paling looking for number two. It's Strome cleaning up the zone. He got it ahead for Gritton. Left wing side. One on two. Moves in. Shoots. Save May. Rebound. Sent to the far side corner after the stop by Husso. Strome plays this one out. Got a man. Nevitz. Warren blocked. Wedged ahead to center ice. Now a chance for Petrano to chase this one down. Beat out the icing call. As Kuznetsov taps it along to the corner. Warren on the play now. Two. Bosmastil, the centerman, will take it behind his own net. Watched by Carlson just on. Chips it for Nevitz. Just lifted ahead to center ice to take the pressure off. Try to allow the Flames to finish a change. Heinz will walk it back in left wing side. Find the faceoff, sir. Tried to center. That's cut off by Nevitz. End of a shift here. He's gassed. So finds it on the near side corner. Now it's 71 in red off the leg of Sharon Govich. Stays inside the Calgary zone. Then finally it's punched loose and Strome. Finds Sharon Govich. He'll tuck it in on the left wing side, but stymied by Luno. Backhands it behind his own cage. Flames finish a change as White Cloud keeps in. It's back to the captain of this group. The corner gets it out to White Cloud. D to D pass. Ball. Snap shot. Save. Rebound. Back to the cage. It's blocked by Hines. Carlson will pick this one up and push it ahead for Grin, letting the stuff in.
8: That was a big-time block by Hines. And speaking of Nemeth and that long shift, he was the guy on the near side on that odd man rush. Here comes Washi.
7: Poked by Menchikov. Just out of the reach of Washi. Farabee on the counterattack. Left wing side shot. And that's stopped by the shoulder of Husso. Now a chance. Oh, just wide of the cage by Seplikov. Zettel's in the corner. Farabee. Leading this one to the right side. Castagna. Backhand couldn't get that one on goal. Headed to the point. Nobody home. Out to neutralize as White Cloud goes for a skate.
8: So with that latest shot from Farabee, this Flames squad, they continue to try to pick that upper short side corner. Gritton was the last player to do so, and boy, has Husso been money.
7: Look out. Redirect play in front by Parekh as the Flames come back into the zone. Just a little off the mark. Caught a skate. Slides to the far corner with it. The battle continues now in Anaheim ice. Over 5 minutes off the clock here in the second. 2-1 game. The Flames have yet to score a goal in the second period this season. Played four games as the Ducks lifted down the ice. An icing whistle against Anaheim.
8: Well, Frank Petrano had a long stretch pass, but it was in the air. I had the feeling that he could have used his glove to glove that puck down. Instead, he tried to get it out of the air with his stick, and then same is the case for Sam Colangelo here on the near side. These guys need to start using their gloves a little bit more instead of potentially getting a high sticking call again.
7: Draw to the right of Husso. Spiked into the corner. Rimmed off the dasher by Mitchell, and the sky's out of play. So 14:41 left here. We'll get another faceoff coming up inside the Duck zone. Arrowhead Mountain Spring Water is from right here in the west, a place we've called home since 1894. Nothing added. nothing taken away. Crisp and refreshing and proudly hydrating the Anaheim Ducks. Arrowhead Mountain Spring Water and nothing else. To the right of Husso. If the puck out of play again. 2-1 the score. Ducks ahead. Haley wins this face-off, and Noah Warren will lift this down the ice. It'll bounce from the bench boards, and St. Parek is there.
8: Well, I urge the Anaheim Ducks to start hitting the weak side defensemen coming out of their D zone. Sampolangelo did it earlier instead of some of these flips.
7: Coronado sets up St. Parek, the defenseman, to the neutral zone. Knifed off his stick by the reach of Warren, but the follow-up, the Flames can dump it in. Husso brings around near side. Morgan Frost steps into that one. He's got the goal tonight. Gets down low. Trying to go back to Frost. Lacombe intercepts that. Forces the near side boards. Coronado trying to keep in. He can't because Petrano pressures him to center ice.
8: That was smooth from Frost, right? Collecting that rim from Husso. He squeezed that puck off. He sent it down low. That was a smooth play.
7: Kuznetsov, James at near side, brought in by Coronado, trying to feed it in front. Noah Warren reads out, just drills it to the boards as Grizzly throws it back in front. It's patted away to the corner by Husso.
8: That was an interesting technique from Noah Warren, slapping to the corner like that from that odd direction. Something else.
7: Flames continue the offensive zone down the left wing side. Zuniev just on. Pitching in there, trying to help out his Pospisil. So it comes to Judd Caulfield, can't clear. White Cloud keeps it alive, slows it to the net here, off a stick. Zuniev just takes it away and moves it back out to White Cloud. White Cloud shot, redirected, save, sits in front on the backside. Husso reaches out, he's got it underneath him as he denies Ryan Strom on the back door.
8: How did that puck stay out of the Anaheim Ducks net? I'll tell you how. It's Billy Husso. He has been an absolute brick wall in this game. Wow. 3-4. Grade A opportunity. Chances for the Calgary Flames to put it home, including former Duck Ryan Strome. Oh, my. Big time stops.
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7: 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Aaron Cooney and Emerson Edom along with you. 13-16 to play in the second. Faceoff will be inside the Duck zone after Billy Husso tonight is old mate Ryan Strome on the doorstep to hold on to this one goal Ducks lead.
8: So that's what's missing from this Calgary Flames team, right? They need to score those types of goals. And, you know, we miss Ryan Strome, but even for his sake, he knows he wants that one back.
7: So Tim Washey out here defensively against Jonathan Castagna. They call him George as a nickname. I don't think he fully understood it when they talked about it because, I mean, the kid was born in 96. So not a Seinfeld fan, I would imagine, as he's trying to catch reruns, but that is why the coaching staff went with it. They're loving it. As the Ducks control here out to neutral ice. That's the face-off control. Feet down, looking for Washey behind the cage. Pokes this loose, and then when Malott collide back behind the net. Malott down to the ice. Sipikov will take over. been walking along right wing side. He came along in the trade for Simone Nemitz with the New Jersey Devils. This puck ends up out of play on the attempted clearing attempt from the Ducks. 12:51 remains here in the second.
8: Well, Aaron, this team is set up a lot like how kind of the foundation of the San Jose Sharks were set up. Look, they got some young, skilled player. I mentioned earlier, Craig Conroy, extremely high on Matt Vatgrinen. As you just mentioned, Simone Nemitz, they just picked him up, right? He's got a ton of potential. So the list goes on and on about guys who could just flat out play. They're young, and look, they got a bright future. They need to add some pieces. Hopefully they get, for their sake, a high draft pick and so on and so forth.
7: Draw inside Ducks territory comes to Zane Parekh, former teammate of Pavel Minchikov, back with the second off spear. Here's Nestoranko, a steal. He breaks into the zone, in all alone. Got it stopped by Wolf, denies him on the breakaway. Holds on and gains the whistle. There's that speed on display of Nikita Nestoranko. Picks off the D-to-D pass. Off to the races. He blows by Zane Parekh, but can't finish on the breakaway.
8: Yeah, I was just listing some of their high-end young talent, and Parekh is definitely in that conversation. Yes, just flat out wheels for days. Nikita Nestoranko, and boy, just a 50-50 puck battle win there at the defensive zone blue line. Just couldn't finish, even though he was being hounded by Parekh's stick. Right there, maybe should have been a penalty.
7: It's a very close offensive zone faceoff for the Ducks. They control Granlund. Continued his point streak into a fifth game to open the season. Ties the Ducks' record. Trying to guide this one into the far side corner. Banks off the boards. And the Flames will bring it around their net and then clear from the near side. Granlund snatches it back into the zone. Wolf for Kuznetsov. She mentioned that Jackson Nicole did the same. He's got 5 points now. His first goal of the year back in the first period. White Cloud slides this one behind his own net. Kuznetsov tracks it down, drills it out to center, right on the tape of Petrano. Seneca back in the zone, left wing side. Petrano hits in the front of the net. Seneca charges behind the cage, the far corner. Drops it off from Leo Carlson. Head fake, walks it up the far boards, deeks around one man, comes out to Ludo. His shot, that's blocked by Frost. Oh, it almost got poked for a break. And Sharangovic was clearing the zone. He was on and thinking he was out to the races, but the Ducks keep it in the zone. Seneca tied up by a pair of Flames, now trying to take the puck away. It's Kuznetsov. Poke check by Carlson. It still is not fair. Being drops it backwards for White Cloud, and the Flames now look ahead. Play it out to Sharangovic. Backhands it near the Ducks line, but not in. And the Ducks pick it back up. It's Petrano quickly back into the zone. Sam Colangelo just tucks it around the boards to the far side. Backlund's pass comes to the near point as he threw right through his own slot area. And the Ducks will hold in, but it rolls off the stick of Carlson at the end. It's forced down the left wing side as the Flames come back in him. Stick lost by Luno ends up coming up to be a great defensive helper. Allows Hines to take over before it's sent off the stick of Suniev in the neutral zone and out of play.
8: Well, you got to love the intensity, the in-your-face style of gap from Hines just completely taking that play away from Idar Suniev. Yeah, in your emotions when you relayed the message, Aaron, it said it all. I mean, Michael Backlund, that was as errant of a pass as you could possibly get, as reckless as a hole play as you could possibly get, just threading it through his defensive zone slot.
7: Here's Kalorn into the zone, left wing side. Bobbles the pass, but gets it in deep to the corner. Bailey on the tie-up. Lost the handle to Kevin Ball, but right back on top of it. Ball can chip it to the near side boards. Out the head to center ice. They look for Suniev. Can reel this in. Feeds left side. Mato jams the brakes. Tries a shot. That's shouldered away by Husso. Here's Mitchell. The brakes for a second. Finds Noah Warren. Fan of the pass. Look out. Right to Suniev. Let's a shot go. That's blocked by Mitchell, who recovered in time. But look out. Back door. They go to Suniev again. He's muscled to the ice by Caulfield as it slides back towards the crease. Husso will find it. Almost self-inflicted wounds there. It's Mitchell mixed up with Pospisil a bit. They'll be separated at a high danger chance for the Flames. Almost a gift for Suniev.
8: Yeah, Noah Warren, far side defensive zone corner. He was just trying to look for that long out there. And the weird thing is, so he whiffs on the pass, but he kind of turns around as if he didn't know where the puck went, which is super strange. And I don't quite understand that, but good recovery, right? Yeah, trackers come back and seal off the remaining chances for the Flames.
7: Draw stays inside. Tuck size to be to the left of Philly Husso. Tim Washey on the draw. They're going to say bump of the official. We'll redo this one. Pospisil take the faceoff. Limited to just 22 games last year, Martin Pospisil with a concussion. And now back for the full season here this year and starting to get his gritty game back, according to Ryan Huska, in the first couple of matchups. He wins this draw. Has it now in the slot. Couldn't get the shot on goal as he muscles down one of the Ducks. Gritted. Right wing circle. Backs up to the half wall. Snaps it across the zone. It'll be picked up by Middleton, who plays it off the skate of Michikov. And it's skied to center ice. And it takes a Flames bounce, or else that would have been a two-on-one for the Ducks. And right back to the chasing Middleton from neutral ice. Nestoranko will touch this one into the zone. Halfway through this hockey game, 2-1 Ducks. In the second frame, 9:33 remains on the clock. Sent across the Flames zone by the Flames. Milano picked this one up. Looks for Granlund, intercepted by Strom. Sends it back. Zane Parekh. Pospisil couldn't take it clean as a chip off sticks and end up out of play with 9:19 to go in the second. Ducks with a 2-1 lead. Back with more after this. 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

0: 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Aaron Cooney and Emerson Edom along with you for this one, rounding out a short back-to-back two-game road trip for the Ducks. 5-1 victory over the Winnipeg Jets last night, opening their season series with the Calgary Flames tonight. 2-1 Ducks in the driver's seat so far. This face-off controlled by the Flames, sharing Govich will lift it into the far side of the Ducks' end. Marcus Jackson McCollum will snap it around the boards and out to center ice.
1: That's unfortunate for Sam Colangelo. He won that draw clean, and he snapped it to the inside where Leo Carlson was, but Leo just not quite ready.
0: Drop back into the Ducks' end. Backlund causing some havoc. He's able to work this one to roll back behind the net. Out of the reach of Farabee, and Noah Warren can bank it off the wall where it's picked off and neutralized by Sharon Govich. Return to Backlund. He'll slip it down the right wall. Farabee, run to the boards by Warren. McComb takes over, activating the left side's Kuznetsov. He's there, centering pass. It's loose in the crease. Farabee jamming away at him. Sprawling out. Snow Angels for Philly Husso. Where is it? It's in the net now. And the Flames have tied this game.
1: It seemed to me Joel Farabee might have been offside as middle driver. He was ahead of the play, so we'll have to wait and see. But how many pokes do the Flames get before we get a whistle? I mean, 3-4 pokes in all different directions. I mean, I guess the officials are just claiming that there wasn't a substantiated glove over the puck or that puck anywhere under the pads of Billy Husso, and the officials are now circled up talking with one another.
0: That was a long time. Bodies in the crease. I had no idea. And Billy Husso is not pleased with the outcome.
2: On the ice.
0: So there we have it. Good goal on the ice. And you look down at the bench, and I went right to Joel Quenneville, and he gave me one of these. Hey, come here. As he wants to talk with Wes McCauley, that conversation ongoing now. And we'll see. It looks like we're going another discussion on what we'll have downstairs.
3: Anaheim is challenging that the play was offside prior to the goal.
0: Good eyes by you, Emerson. As you were right on it, even before the scramble, which to our point is also controversial. But that bring in of the puck with Michael Backlund taking the pass from Sharon Govich. And you mentioned that Farabee may have been ahead of the play coming into the zone. Let's get a look at it here on our monitor.
1: Well, it just didn't look like, oh yeah, no, that's, just judging by first look, that looks offside. And the crazy thing is Farabee made no attempt to even put his back heel out to hold the line. For as long as he has, you would expect to see him attempt to hold the line on a bobble puck here on the near side. That's an unfortunate break for him, but it looks to me like this goal that's deemed good so far is going to be overturned.
0: Ducks 0-for-1 on offside challenges this season. Back on opening night, they were unsuccessful in their first challenge against the Vegas Golden Knights. The Knights would go on to score on the ensuing delay of game power play they received because of the failed challenge. And that was a quick deliberation. We're going to have the announcement now.
3: After reviewing the play, it was determined that the play was offside. Therefore, we got no goal. Reset the clock to 8:48.
0: So there we have it. Goal taken off the board. And the Calgary Flames have still yet to score a goal in the second period this season. And that's a pretty clear cut when we get this look at it on the big screen. Ahead of the play is Farabee. Puck is still on the blue line while he's in the offensive zone.
1: Well, I expect the coaching staff to have a long, stern talking to Joel Farabee. That is a dagger for their squad.
0: So back to action. Had a few seconds on the clock. Neutral zone faceoff, and it slid in to the Duck zone. Tracked down. Here's Ball now, his slap shot just wide of the cage. Nemitz leaves this for Klapka. He'll throw it towards the cage. That hit the body of Ryan Poehling, who has the go-ahead marker in a 2-1 game. Lift it down the ice. Ball's going to track this down. ball. Chips it near side. Kick loose. Siplikoff steers it out to neutral ice. Gets a little help, but it's brought in by Klapka. Drop pass. It's ball now. Trying to feather it back in front for Klapka. That pass denied by Tristan Luno. Ducks along the far boards. Just cross it out to neutral ice. It's Nemeth drilling it off the near side boards and down for an icing call with 8:07 to play in the second.
1: Boy, the Ducks, I mean, they just have not responded well to that overturn call. I mean, you got to look at it as you get another opportunity. It could be a tied game, and you just, I don't like the response. They get a near side faceoff here in the ozone. Hopefully they could do something about it, but they need a better response.
0: You got an offensive zone faceoff to work with here as Granlund steps into the faceoff circle. Tied up by Castagna. He'll take a peek. Granlund checks out the twig. Sticks down, puck down. Return to the playing surface as Kevin Ball takes it out of the faceoff circle and rims at the center. Gathered by the Ducks. Pass for Granlund. Couldn't take the handle. Castagna played it off his old man Siplikoff. It's chopped out the center ice by the Ducks. On his horse, Beckett Seneca. He'll pick it up in center ice. Got it into the zone, but Klapka able to send it back out to neutral ice. Bounced in right wing side by Siplikoff. Chases. It's filled with Menchikov. Gives him a rough ride. His fellow countryman. Still down low inside Ducks territory. Behind the net, they'll take over as they find Granlund, send it out ahead. Nice stretch pass for Seneca to touch into the zone. Wrapped up by Kuznetsov in the near corner. White Cloud comes to pick up. He's hit by Carlson as the Flames leave it ahead for Farabee back out here now. Skates with through center, into the zone, right wing side. Onside this time, drop pass rather. It's for Backlund, poke checked away by Menchikov. He sends the Ducks ahead. Right wing side of the zone. Seneca curl and drag. Fires! And it's sent out of play by the blocker of Dustin Wolf with 7:07 to go in the second.
1: Well, it was an odd man rush for the Anaheim Ducks. And Beckett Seneca, he was far side dot lane. He pulls that puck in, almost a pull and drag. Then he releases it. And boy, did he have Tim Washey all alone here near side doorstep. I thought he was going to toe drag that, then send it.

0: one goals against average and a 797 save percentage. Makes another stop in front as Tim Washey driving the goal line. A couple cracks at it in the crease. And there's Wolf coming up with the saves.
1: A big-time power move. How about Tim Washey there? He's beneath the goal line on the far side of the post, and he drops the left shoulder. He's a left-handed shot, crawls his way through, and then gets a quality shot. He's trying to go fiber. Nice stop by Wolf.
0: Coronado gets Washey in the dot in front of us here in the press box. And now Malott forced to take the draw. Washey kicked out and wins this one back. Here's Hines. Steps into a slap shot. Save. Rebound sits in front and swiped away from the Ducks before they can get a stick on it. Stays inside the zone only for a moment. Hines with a good step up. Out to neutralize the Malott. And chip it back in. Caulfield chases to the end wall. Puts a hit onto Middleton. Suniev can move this one off a skate. Zane Parekh had a man out ahead of the play. It's not going to go to Frost. He'll skate it into the zone. Put it between the legs of Tyson Hines. Just kicks it away with the boot. And it's sent out down the bench boards and into the flame zone on an icing call. The whistle sounds at 6:24. Left here, the second. 2-1, Ducks lead.
1: More great hands from Morgan Faust here. Near side dot lane. He just tried to put it through the wickets of the defense covering him, and it was Frost that hooked Judd Caulfield near side as 4-1. I thought there should have been a penalty. Judd Caulfield moving his feet, working extremely hard. His whole body went back with that hook. It's a head scratcher. That wasn't called.
0: So, in case you just joined us, Flames thought they tied this game up in the second period. A challenge by Joel Quinville, successful for offside. 2-1 Ducks. In the offensive zone, here's Gridden with a try from long range, wide of the net, hits off the end boards, and redirects to the front, where it's going to be Philly Husso putting the big trapper on top of it for a whistle.
1: And like Aaron just said, if you're just joining us, Jax Lacombe got on the board first. It was a power play goal assisted by Carlson and Granlund, then Morgan Frost tied it up. It was assisted by Coronado and Nemitz, and then, well, did they change it up? The Frank Petrano? Now getting credited for the second tally. So Frank Petrano assisted by Paling and Warren now.
0: Frank Petrano entered into the lineup as A.J. Greer given a maintenance day. Not dressed here tonight. And Petrano gets in, going to the front of the net on that play. So a double deflection in front of goaltender Wolf, able to bounce through in that first period with 44.6 seconds on the clock to give the Ducks that 2-1 lead.
1: And speaking of Frank Petrano's play here in this game, he's a lot more calculated.
0: Ducks into the offensive zone here as Mitchell Wedgwood to the front, hit a body and sent down the ice. The icing on this play as it's stolen into the front. They go for Grid and try to tap. That was right off the heel of a stick. The Ducks try to counter with Paling. Skates this one right down Main Street, but he runs into a lot of traffic. Flames take it off his stick, and Gridden leads the march the other way. Nemitz in the slot. Hit shot stopped by Husso. He'll glove and hold on to that with 5:37 remaining in this second period. Ducks 2-1 lead. As we owe you a break, and back after this, you're listening to Duckstream, powered by TuneIn.
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0: The score update here late in the third period. They were just able to get on the board, making it a 1-0 game so far over the Henderson Silver Knights. And it was Roger McQueen, the goal scorer, his third already on the season, guys.
1: Gulls 1-1-1 on the young season. Get that home up. Oh, Pechanga Arena, I'm sure, was rocking. They had real big fish in the house as well. They getting in on both home openers for the organization, real big fish.
2: So the marketing not only lights out here in Orange Country, but also our friends down south with the San Diego Gulls. It makes sense. And when is that place not rocking, right? Well, and, I mean,
1: if they let them, you'd have people hanging from the rafters to get in the building.
2: Yeah, and even just knowing that those fans can tune into games. Got the skill, the range that he plays with. That's got to be so fun.
1: The Gulls pipeline alive and well up to the Anaheim Ducks. Nimitz from the faceoff after the wind drilled into the front. And it's Tim Washi. He is down along the ice trying to get back into this play as Carlson speeds ahead to center ice. Walking into his own left wing side. Turns on the Jets, but he's stripped of the puck by Nimitz. Moves it quickly ahead for Sharangovich. Cuts across the zone. Hands off for Farabee. Wheels and deals into the offensive zone. Goes to his backhand. Poke checked away last second, but Sharangovich keeps it alive. It's for Backlund. Then Farabee. Near side corner. Now here's Nemitz at the right point. Farabee. Man open left side. Kevin Ball skates the circle. Shoots. And that one goes wide. Ducks can pick it up as Colangelo snapped it ahead. Was looking for Beckett. Seneca stretching things out, but couldn't get that pass through. Does end up deep. Here's Colangelo back on top of it after the play by Wolf. The circle is for Mitchell at the point. Nicely reels that one in. Side. Kevin Ball wrapped up on the end boards. To a hold in. Colangelo got him in his mitts before Farabee can scoop this high into the air. And it'll drop at center ice with 4.5 to play here in the second.
2: The Ducks can't afford to get more puck touches in the offensive zone without getting pucks on net, right? They're getting looks, they're keeping it on the outside, but boy, do they start sending it to the net front.
1: Granlund forces it in down the left wing side, but it's lifted back out to center by these Calgary Flames looking for the tying goal. Stretched ahead, though, by the Ducks. They'll drop past Kalorn. Granlund looks for fresh bodies. He'll just flick it towards the cage, and Wolf will have to gobble that one up.
2: How about that stretch pass from Noah Warren? A great bank stretch pass right on the twig of Alex Lorne, far side entry. Oh, there's some pushing and shoving going on in front of the Flames now.
1: Nestoranko mixed up a little bit. He lost a glove on that play. Still going at it here, pushing and shoving with White Cloud, the veteran who came over from the Vegas Golden Knights last year in the near deadline deal for Rasmus Anderson.
2: We recently heard from Alexis Downey, and for more great insight, don't miss the postgame show. Text the postgame show at 714-439-8422. We'd love to hear your thoughts on the game.
1: Second of a back-to-back, first of 11 situations, back-to-back situations this season for the Ducks. Last year, they went 6-4-1 in the game number two of the back-to-back. Face-off control by the Ducks. Offensive zone, Hines to Luno. And then on for Kalorn in the corner. Kalorn wrapped up by Kuznetsov, forced off the biscuit, shoveled to center ice by the Flames, but ripped right back in by Tristan Luno. 4 to play, second period, 2-1 Ducks lead. All goal scoring coming back in the first period. Try from White Cloud, that's taken away by Vetrano. Ducks just leave it at center ice. Kostanya and Semplikov at the center ice logo, he's dumping it in and then chases after this where Husso slides it right back to Semplikov to jam back behind the net. Leno finds it the corner. Uses the kick plate. Got it to center ice. Cut off by Paley. Couldn't get the pass over to Vetrano as the Flames regain possession of their own end.
2: And those 5-foot plays add up or lack thereof. They got to connect on those.
1: Semplikov walks this one in. Throws it to the front. Almost redirected to the cage by Frost. Looking for his second of the night. Punch it behind the cage on the cycle. Semplikov wraps up Tristan Luno. Jams this one loose. Washi back out there after blocking the shot. He's going to rifle it off the glass. Almost neatly kept in by the Flames along the near side boards, but it does trickle out to neutral ice.
2: And once again, they need to start hitting the weak side. Hines was available. So was Luno.
1: Tried a lot on that far side. Got it in its own. Caulfield's attempt wide of the cage from the circle. Michikov plays it down low left wing side. Knifed by Caulfield around the wall. Here's Leo Carlson. Carlson to the point for Noah Warren. James one to the net. Skip just wide. Michikov activates down the left wing. Tied up in the corner now. Milan back around the wall. Let's keep possession. Beckett Seneca goes for a twirl. Just puts it back down low. Michikov, the defenseman, ties it up along the left half wall. Squirts away from Coronado and a jailbreak on a change. Coronado into his own right wing side. A sliding Seneca takes it away from him, but it goes right back on the tape. The man on the bottom of the circles. And somehow Soniev snuck that one in on the far side post. Husso was on the post. Somehow, Idar Soniev slipped that through to tie this game at two.
3: Soniev's shot there, far side, just the inside of the dot lane. That puck willed its way into the net, as Aaron had just mentioned. A great east-west slide across from Husso. It wasn't enough, and the powerful shot, right place, right time. He's stationed right in that low back door area. What a shot. It's all tied up.
1: Idar's first NHL goal ties this game up at two at the end of the second period. Third round pick of the Flames in 2023. Jammed around the wall by the Ducks to center ice on a play by Tristan Luno. I haven't called or seen Jackson Lacombe in a while here in the second period, ever. It's been a bit. I'm trying to notice the lines. You got Luno and Mitchell, the deep pairing now, as Kevin Paul will keep this one in, but slid it right to Mikhail Granlund, who can skate ahead to center ice for the Ducks. Granlund went to pull the trigger, just rolled off his stick. Jerkovic finds the loose puck in the near corner, drops this one backwards to Owen Nemich. He'll lug this one ahead. The former number two overall pick by the New Jersey Devils in 2022 skates into the zone. Now it's Fairby right side, snaps into the net. Pat stopped by Husso. Nestoranko got a man ahead. Can they get it to him? It's off a stick and out of the reach of Killorn. No icing, however, because it went off a flame. Here's Killorn taking it out. Brings it to the near side circle where Hines will sweep it back down low. Nestoranko to the right point. Noah Warren, his shot wide of the net. Maybe grazed Wolf. Hines tries another one. This will go off of Pospisil and deflect out a play with 53.3 on the clock.
3: It makes sense that you mentioned, and good insight there, Aaron, notifying all of us that you have not seen Jackson Lacombe in some time. Because of that, the offense has struggled for the Anaheim Ducks, right? I mean, you have Leo Carlson really pushing the pace, but as far as that, there's been a lot of looks, and you got Pospisil down on the ice here, near side offensive corner for the Anaheim Ducks, and he gets up slowly. He's got help from Ryan Strome to his left, and also Jan Kuznetsov is helping him out on his right there, so let's just hope he's okay. But there's been that lack of jump. There's been that lack of just anything going around in the high-danger scoring areas for the Anaheim Ducks. Yeah, they're getting an entry or two here and there, but they got to start making plays. It's very flat when it comes to that.
1: He's on the bench. I see him, but he's over on the complete far side, the end of the bench from our vantage point, the right. So continue to watch, but I do not remember saying his name in a while. As his partner right now is Noah Warren. He's out with Tyson Hines on this shift. So, chip in after a clear by the Flames. The Ducks will see Whitecloud play this ahead. Klapka, he directs it into the zone, but it's an icing whistle. 34.6 on the clock. 2-2 game as the first of his NHL career for Idar Soniev. He led the BCHL in goal scoring back in 2023. His draft year, scored 44 on the way to a BCHL championship. Last year, in his first year in the American Hockey League, scored 16 to lead Calgary Wranglers rookies in goal scoring and gets number one of his young NHL career here tonight to tie the game at two. Draw will be, sorry, go ahead, Emmer.
3: Soniev, goal, lone assist going to Coronado.
1: 17:54 time of that one. As the Flames control, lifted out to center ice after the draw on their own end. Klapka, that big body, half a minute to play, dumps it in. It will chase. Hines drops it off, absorbs the hit. On for Warren. For Leo Carlson. Turns on the Jets through center ice. Walks it in, hands off right side, trying to return to Graham, but it sits in the slot. Poked aside nicely by Backlund with 13 seconds. Just a defensive effort as it's fired down the ice by the Flames. Collected by the Ducks at the circles. As Tyson Hines, he's content with a tie game at two. Snap it near side. Did find Seneca, but there was 2 seconds on the clock when he picked that one up. The clock will expire here in the second. All even to a side. Getting a look. I wanted to see Jackson Lacombe. He just hopped onto the ice and does go for a skate. Little tap onto the pads of Ville Husso, but we'll continue to monitor that situation and try to take a look here. I want to dig into the stats during the intermission, but the Emerson, the Ducks, well, you had their chances for sure. You were able to call things back. They had the Flames tie things up. The goal comes off the offside challenge, but they just kept on coming. Eventually, sneaking one in, Suniev with his first.
3: Well, I expressed my displeasure for the lack of response after that goal was overturned, right? It's a blessing in disguise. It could have been all even up at that point in time, so there was the lack of response there, but look, you know that Cutter Gauthier, he's been out, right? We'll get an update on Jackson Lacombe, but you just need an uptick in intensity in really who's been controlling the narrative as far as some of these in-game changes in emotions or just different occurrences. Who's been the team reacting better to a lot of these occurrences? It's been the Calgary Flames, right? They were the team with the better response after that disallowed goal. And we're just not seeing a whole lot of substance, a whole lot of playmaking. Yeah, you see Leo Carlson flying around, but some misplays, mispasses. I think the Anaheim Ducks got to do better exiting their defensive zone. I'm stressing hitting that far side or that weak side D coming out. Sam Colangelo did it a little bit early on in the game, and it worked like a breeze. So, look, they need to start really exposing this Calgary Flames team by just playing quicker. Great start to the second frame. What happened? They had a great first 5 minutes, and then it just suddenly dwindled.
1: 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Alexis Downey back on the other side of this break with the UCI Health Intermission Report. 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
0: It's a 2-2 game after two periods of play between the Ducks and Flames, as the Flames were able to even it up in that second period. They actually got the initial goal, but Anaheim challenged for offside. They won the challenge, but then it was Idar Suniev getting the next one, tying this game up. Welcome into tonight's Second Intermission Report, brought to you by UCI Health. I'm Alexis Downey. Emmer Sneedham also joining us right now. Emmer, not a great period by the Anaheim Ducks. What in particular wasn't working for them?
3: I think it starts in the defensive end. They're going strong side off the glass, which is the near side. And, yeah, a lot of times they're getting their clears, but the far side defensemen, far side support there exiting the defensive, and it's wide open. Oftentimes, not just one player, but two players there. And the Ducks are still wanting to flip it out here on the near side. So I think they've got to spread things out, because the good thing about kicking it out to the weak side D there is now everyone who slashed through to the near side, now they can fan out back to the far side. Now everyone's filling lanes, and you draw the Flames to one side, you kick it out, and now they got to spread out too. So I think when it comes to that, they're making it too easy on the Flames, and I think that's really spreading into other areas. I think that's killing their neutral zone momentum as far as trying to get any looks past the red line en route to any offensive zone entries. So, yeah, I think I can best define it as the Ducks just making it too difficult on themselves, a lot like how they were getting beat to some of the delayed icings a little bit earlier in the game. Like, when the precedent wasn't set there early on in that manner, I think it's slowly trickling into other categories. So, hey, it's all tied up, right? It's two apiece. It's a fresh lease on life for this Ducks squad here, this third and final frame. Let's see what they can do.
0: And it is a bit surprising that it's tied up, but the Ducks able to get that lead and hang on to it until now, obviously being tied up. But Emerson, I mean, from that second period in particular, obviously you talked about it after Anaheim was able to win the challenge for offside. You didn't see enough in a response trying to gain that momentum there. Is that something that you think comes from maybe the youth in this lineup?
3: It very much could be, Alexis, but they got to know, right? And I had imagined the coaching staff really drilling it into the players after the fact than even in this second intermission in the dressing room right now. There is no way that they aren't talking about that instance and just trying to make it easy on yourselves, right? I mean, look, it should like have that pressure be lifted off their shoulders, knowing that the game in that particular moment got a little bit easier. But boy, the next 5 minutes, the Flames responded better. I've been really liking the Flames speed throughout the neutral zone. They're quick on transition. They're the team actually doing a better job. Their defense kicking out to middle support, and their low centers filling in lanes are also hitting the weak side D a little bit more. So they have been the cleaner team out of their defensive end and throughout the neutral. I mean, we've seen what they could do off the rush. They have been a force to be reckoned with off the rush here in tonight's game.
0: Flames' Matt Coronato with an assist on both of their goals. But Ville Husso for the Ducks in net has looked really good so far. Emerson, he just looks very calm.
3: Yeah, it seems as if he's taken this time of not playing and just studied the game, just seen what the young guys in front of him have been doing as far as plays, reverses, no reverses. It seems as if he's been really receptive to communication. He's been having great rims. So, yes, he's been stopping a lot of the high danger scoring opportunities for the Calgary Flames. But when he gets that puck behind the net, he's been making some great clears. He's been deciding when to freeze it, when to pass it off. I just think his reads on a lot of these, not only saves, but plays in general, have been just phenomenal.
0: Just 20 more minutes at this moment for this Ducks team. Still tied 2-2, Ducks and Flames after two periods. Thank you, Emmer. We have more coming up for you on our second intermission report brought to you by UCI Health. We'll be right back after these messages.
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0: Back here with tonight's UCI Health, still a tie game at this point, 2-2 Ducks and Flames as we head into the third period. Some quick stats for you. The Ducks, shots on goal, as Calgary was able to put up 12 in that second period. Anaheim had 10. So the totals are at 21 and 20 on that end. Ducks having a lot of block shots, especially in that second frame. And that's something that tells you that Calgary has been spending a lot of time in the Ducks zone. And Emerson talked about it a little bit more about Calgary on the rush. A couple other stats that stand out so far through this game. Alex Killorn still leading the team in shots with 3 of them. Tim Washey now 8 hits recorded on this game. And we talked about the block shots. Well, Travis Mitchell and Tyson Hines both have 4 on that end. Faceoff circle went down a little bit after that second period, now at 42%. So see if the Ducks can start winning the faceoff so they gain possession of the puck a little bit quicker. And as we talked about, Calgary using their speed off the rush and all of that, well, Anaheim needs to do the same thing in this third period. And now it's time to go with tonight's out-of-town scoreboard, which is presented by Hytera US Inc., the most advanced and reliable puck radio with nationwide coverage. 14 NHL games today, the Anaheim Ducks, one of those games. But let's take a look at some of the bigger ones here tonight. The Toronto Maple Leafs took down the Colorado Avalanche by a final score of 6-3. Not only that, but Willie Nylander scored twice, had 3 assists. He had a 5-point game. Also, Auston Matthews, 4 points in that game. Nathan MacKinnon scored twice. That was a offensive game. I'm sure a fun one to watch as well. Some other stats or some other final scores around the league tonight. Carolina Hurricanes now win 4 in a row. They take down the Chicago Blackhawks 5-2 in Chicago tonight. Pittsburgh Penguins recovered in the shootout, taking down the Dallas Stars 2-1 in that game. The Tampa Bay Lightning win it 5-3 in New York on the island, taking down the Islanders and a couple other games. There's so many games to pick through here tonight. The Montreal Canadiens in the shootout take down the Detroit Red Wings. Utah Mammoth take down the Buffalo Sabres 4-1 the final. Minnesota takes down the Florida Panthers 4-1. And right now, the only other game going on is the LA Kings and Vegas Golden Knights, which is tied in the third period, 1-1. Vegas currently out shooting the Kings 23-13. That game is in Vegas, so we'll keep an eye on that one. But as for other Pacific Division matchups, the Oilers took down the Kings, or the Sharks, excuse me, today 3-1. That game was up in San Jose, and then Vancouver fell to New Jersey 4-1. So plenty of National Hockey League action on this Saturday. Lots to watch and lots to keep track of. But our focus is on this Anaheim Ducks game. And if they're able to pull out with a win here tonight, they got to have some energy out of the gates in the third period. Get those legs going. And also, we're keeping an eye, as Aaron Cooney was mentioning, Jackson Lacombe, his time a bit shortened on the ice in that second frame. Also, Cutter Gauthier out, upper body injury, not returning to this game. So they've had to shuffle the lines a little bit. You can listen to Aaron and Emerson with the third period call when we return after these messages.
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30: A quick reminder that tonight's broadcast is property of the Anaheim Ducks Hockey Club. Any rebroadcast of tonight's game, either whole or in part, without the expressed written consent of the Anaheim Ducks and the National Hockey League is strictly prohibited. Back for the third period, Aaron Cooney, Emerson Edom, along with you here. 2-2 game as the Flames tie things up at the end of the second period. First NHL goal for Idar Suniev to tie things up at two. First time the Ducks entered the third period tied. It's a new situation there. This is a Calgary Flames team that has allowed 11 third period goals. That's the most in the National Hockey League on this young season. Anaheim looks to take advantage. They win this faceoff to open things up. And they'll deflect it into the zone off the backhand of Judd Caulfield. It's in trouble. His goaltender Wolf crashing in was Malott, but they'll follow up Castagna. On far side, lifted up by Klapka. He's hit, sent to the ice by Judd Caulfield, who got enough of the 6'8" giant to knock him over.
3: Well, it's so old school for Coach Q to start this third and final frame with the fourth line out there. Look at them. They're setting the standard. They're playing that heavy game. You love to see it.
30: Ripped in by Kuznetsov from the near side boards. Kept it at the right point. White Cloud finds Castagna in the corner. Spins from Hines. Almost taken away by Carlson. Now it's Klapka. Fed it off the side of the cage. It bounces to far boards. Kuznetsov going to keep in here. Now thrown to the front. Paddled away by Husso, but deflected back on him. Going to make a save on himself. And the Ducks will just fire it off the boards down the ice to clear.
3: Big time left pad stop by Billy Husso. He continues to be stellar in that.
30: Snapped ahead. Farabee directs it into the zone. Captain on to chase it, and Michael Backlund lost in the corner. The Ducks saw a pass out to the front, go off the back end of Carlson and down the ice. And to poke that aside, force the Flames to lug it back ahead to center. Backlund, they'll redirect it into the zone. No, he did not. My apologies. He did not get a touch on that one. That's an icing whistle against the Flames. A minute and 23 seconds in as the Ducks have to do this one without the services of Cutter Gauthier and a limited Jackson Lacombe, who steps out here for a shift in the third period. His last shift ended at 8:48 of the second period. He's going to play five shifts in the second frame, but out here early on in the third, which is a great sign for the Ducks.
3: Well, that was a weird play by him. He put it on the twig to Joel Farabee. That was weird.
30: When the faceoff back to Jackson Lacombe, cruises near side, appears no worse for wear, able to hold in. Nestoranko had this one knifed away from him. The headman play finds Farabee. He's got a step on the D, shoot, save, got his own rebound, muscled off the puck by Lacombe, but took a penalty. It was a hooking call, and Jackson Lacombe will be heading to the penalty box in the Calgary Flames is on the way.
3: That is another uncharacteristic defensive play by Jackson Lacombe. He just stops moving his feet. Here's the call.
4: Anaheim, number two, 2 minutes for hooking.
3: I mean, right, we're used to seeing him stick on puck, continue to just get that next puck touch and strip the puck so he can go back towards the offensive zone. And I alluded to it earlier. He just gave that puck away, far side defensive zone, right on the twig to Farabee for a turnover.
30: This Flames power play hits the ice, working at 28.6%. As the Ducks can win the draw, force it around the boards and all the way down on a clear. Ducks penalty kill at 86.7%, 10th in the league. They've killed 13 of 15 faced. Correct, trying to walk this one in. Stripped of the puck by Minchikov, his old teammate with the Saginaw Spirit in the Ontario Hockey League, and the Ducks clear.
3: Well, it didn't work out, but boy, has Correct looked silky smooth. He's making tremendous plays, utilizing that range, spinning off a lot of checks. He's been great tonight.
30: Moved in by Frost, gritted, then Frost drills it behind the net. On the far side, Kluck gets there first and sends it down the ice on a bouncing puck.
3: That's what we call top hand strong there. He reaches out with the one twig, intercepts that play, and sends it down. Good stuff.
30: A minute 15 left on the man advantage for the Flames. They have had to go back and fish this out of their zone a third time. Here's Ryan Strome guiding it behind the net as they enter it. Gritted, tap the circle, Farabee down low, Frost back out towards the point. That went off of Farabee, picked up by Paling. Comes storming ahead into the neutral zone. Chips it to himself. Got around him in before he strong-armed up the puck. He was swarmed by three Flames to take it away. Ducks making changes on the penalty kill unit. Flames doing the same with power play personnel. Down to 45 seconds on the man advantage. Ahead come the Flames through center ice. Evans hands over Sharangovich, left wing side. Sharangovich out in front. One-timer hit their own man. Idar Suniev had the opportunity. He let that one-timer go. May have had Husso dead to rights, but he hit his own man in front with the screen as this puck bounces in to the Ducks bench for a whistle.
3: Yeah, good eye, Aaron. I mean, that deflected off the skate of Simone Nemitz there in the far side blue paint area right in front of Billy Huso. If that didn't go off of him, I think that would have been in the back of the duck net.
30: They're getting a look at it now. It goes right off, right in front of the net. He's trying to go to that far side post. Hit his own man instead. It'll be a gift for the Ducks here as it remains 2-2 in the third. Power play continues for the Flames. He's going to float one to the front. That sails over the cage. Chipped out to the right point. There's Ryan Strome to keep in. Leonard Zuniev. Down low for Sharon Govich. Looking for Zuniev, and it bounced around him. Nobody home at that far point. So this slides down the ice. A free clear for the Ducks to wind down the final couple seconds off the box as Lacombe steps out.
3: Job well done by the Anaheim Ducks killers. Rush by Paling. Back him up.
30: Thrown down the ice by the Flames, and an icing whistle. Back is Mitchell, winning that foot race. 16-10 remains here, the third period. 2-2 game. The Ducks kill off their first penalty that they had to face.
3: Yeah, that was nice to see Ryan Paling, right? We need to see that more from Ryan Paling. And quite frankly, as well as the PK has played here for the Ducks, we'd like to see more looks offensively. They were doing that a lot more last season.
30: Whistle sounds here. It's a little hesitant on the drop, and then everybody kind of leaned in early. We'll face off. Will be to the right of Justin Wolf, two-time American Hockey League best goaltender, also the AHL MVP the entire season, 2023. Had a solid outing here tonight. Stopped 18-20. The Ducks with a draw. Shot from Seneca. It bodies in front. Never got on net. It's cleared by Calgary. Mitchell with a man on his back, Coronado providing chase. Feeds it off the near side boards. It'll slide to Wolf. He's forced to play it and send it over for Ball. Hitting off a couple of sticks. Sits in center ice now. Backlund follows up. He'll walk it in right wing side. Backlund trying to feed to the front. Moved aside by Huso. Colangelo tying up along the near boards. Unable to get possession. So Mitchell now on the far side. Head in front by Seneca to neutralize. Intercepted. Farabee walks it back in. Shoots! And it's stopped by Huso. A try from Farabee from the left wing dot. Huso gave a little peek. Wasn't sure what that was at, but he had it wedged in his equipment for the whistle.
3: How many opportunities have the Calgary Flames throughout the course of the game have had that exact same area shot? And that has been not the first time that Farabee has got a crack at it in that same spot as well. So they've been trying for that short side high corner, as I mentioned earlier. That time he was trying to put it far side right under the glove arm of Huso.
30: Draw to the right of Billy Huso. 4 minutes, 26 seconds off the clock here in the third. We're even at two. As circle, he picked it up for a second. Here's Breck, cuts to the middle, dropped off in front. Another penalty coming up. The Ducks touch it, and we'll have the call. It's a tripping call against Anaheim. Right back to the box for the Ducks.
4: Anaheim, number 42, 2 minutes for tripping.
3: I can best define what's going on here for the Anaheim Ducks as if you don't move your feet and if you don't have that relentless mentality, you're just going to allow the Calgary Flames to not only be first to a lot of the loose pucks, not only win puck battles for them, but also have more sustained puck possession time. That's what happened.
30: Back to the PK for Anaheim. Draw to the right of Huso. Their best chance for the Flames belonged to the goal scorer who tied it up at two. And Arsuniev on that first opportunity hit his own man, Nemitz, who thankfully blocked the shot if you're a Ducks fan. Frost is going to track this thing down over the far boards. Brings it up towards the point. Curls it down low and intended for Coronado. Instead gets Grid into the corner, who's wrapped up by a trio of Ducks. And then Warren unable to clear. He's going to sit in the near side corner. A chance for Granlund to move up the wall, but not out. Kept in with Zane Parent. Gives down low, Farabee. Twists away from Warren. Walks the goal line. Hands off for Coronado to the point. Parekh, big fan of the play too, but still able to snap it to the cage where it's intercepted by Warren. He's going to rip it down the ice for the clear.
3: Yeah, Warren whipped on the first attempt. And how about Jackson Lacombe? I mean, he just put it from the near side defensive zone corner behind the net. Why didn't he just rip that thing and rim it around?
30: In with Frost, chips it behind the net from the near side. Ridden ties up Luna. Ridden continues with this one. Plays it out towards the point. Picked off by Paling. Two on one. Shorthanded with Nestoranko. Paling right wing side. Moves into the faceoff dot. Shoots. He scores! Ryan! Ryan Poehling with the shorthanded tally. He crashes into the net and appears to be in some trouble. And immediately the officials are calling to the bench for help, and he is holding that right leg. He gives the Ducks a 3-2 lead with their first shorthanded goal of the season, but the ending doesn't look good. As immediately the celebration ends, the officials call for help, and Ducks medical team, athletic training crews, right to the... Now behind the net, as the net has been taken off its moorings, as he went crashing into the near post after scoring. And this doesn't look good at all. He is still prone on the ice, Ryan Poehling.
5: Well, as we wait and continue to see the progress, hopefully off the ice and back to the players' bench as quick as possible. But as you mentioned, Aaron, does not look good. Anytime a player is trying to extend the leg there and kind of have a couple of reps where they're, oh, he's, well, now he's just getting off the ice. And Starenko is helping him. You also have Luneau to the right of him. And good job by the training staff helping their teammate out.
30: Yeah, we get a look at it. That right knee, as they show the replay, oh, just awkwardly crashes into that near post. Thankfully, those nets are a little more forgiving than, you know, way back in the day, and they come off a little easier, but still not good as Ryan Poehling helped to the bench. He's going to not put really any weight on that right leg as he heads down the tunnel into the Ducks locker room. Get some help. Is that security that's going to help him out so he doesn't just, like, crutches? Well, he scores. He's going to get, after the change in the scoring, back to the first period. He lost his first goal, so there's his first of the season shorthanded. The Ducks are up 3-2, but you're down another body. Hard without Cutter Gauthier, and I don't anticipate the return of Ryan Poehling, but still with the power play of the Flames offside, trying to bring it in along the near wall.
5: Well, let me just go back to that goal. Ryan Poehling here, he was near side dot lane. He comes way out to the near side boards there before quickly, just to the inside of the top of the circle, he snapped it along the ice and beat Wolf five hole. That was a pretty goal. Yeah, his knee hyperextended after that last replay.
30: Face-off control by the Ducks from the neutral zone. Lacombe just waits and calmly snaps this one down the ice for the clear. Flames still with half a minute to work with Jim Washi in the penalty box. Pass intent on the far side, chipped away by Lacombe. And here's Alex Lornan shorthanded. Watched by Strome, the old mate. Well, he wrapped up in the corner by a couple of Flames. Just lifts it back behind the net. Down to 15 seconds. Suniev cruises back into the offensive zone. Sends it behind the net. Sharon Govich chips it out to the right point. They hold it. They'll find Strome. Strome. Time winding down on the power play. Goes to the point. Siflikoff, left wing circle. Shoots it over the cage. And that'll deflect up the right side. Kept in. Back to the front. Luneau cuts one off. Loses it in the circles. Knife to the near side wall by Menchikov. There's Nestoranko to move back for Tristan Luneau. Plays over. Ducks have killed off another one and picked up a shorthanded tally. Ryan Poehling with his first of the season. Regain the one goal lead, 3-2. 13 minutes to play in the third. Backlund walks it back in left wing side. Lets it slide down to the corner. Farabee tied up by Hines. Luneau's in the neighborhood too. It's two defensemen in the near side corner right now. And Sam Colangelo's watching the middle. So it does squirt out to Colangelo. He'll pick it up, force it ahead for Beckett Seneca, trying to walk in backwards to the zone, but he's going to be offside on himself as he meets Kevin Ball. And then there's a cross check to Kevin Ball, breaks a stick. I don't think the officials see any arms go up, so this is all after the whistle. And now more pushing and shoving behind the net now. As Tyson Hines is picked up with Kevin Ball. This comes at 12:39 of the third period. The officials will come in and separate as we are winding things down here from the first meeting of the season between the Flames and Ducks. They're going to meet again on Tuesday at Honda Center when we come back to California. We got to step aside for a break. 3-2 Ducks. Back after this, you're listening to Duckstream, powered by TuneIn.
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30: 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Shorthanded. Ryan Poehling, who's injured on the play. I would imagine lose him for the rest of the way. The way he went off, unable to put weight on that right leg, but gave his group the lead. 12:39 to play in regulation. Draws inside Ducks ice to the right of Philly Husso. Cherenkovich on the faceoff. He'll tuck this one back for Strome. Set up Demons. And Strome along the near side wall. And down low behind the net. Sunia chipped it into the corner. Drilled by Kalorn down the ice. A piece of it was Nemeth, so no icing on this one. Back is Wolf to settle it behind his own net.
11: We mentioned recently the tally there from Ryan Poehling, shorthanded tally. Pavel Mentikov getting the lone assist.
30: Flames shoot it in from center end. Cherenkovich tied up, and it skips past the man on the near side, Siplikov. Gave a look up here, shaking his head, couldn't believe it as it rolls all the way back to Flames ice. 8 minutes off the clock here in the third. The Ducks are shorthanded. I missed that. I apologize. They did get Seneca for that cross check we were talking about, so they're killing the penalty right now. Took a look around, took a discussion until afterwards as bouncing puck around the left wing circle, getting enough of it, brushing at the center is Nestoranko. Now you're down a penalty killer as Tim Washington chipped this one to the near side corner. Poehling unable to return at the moment.
11: Well, I alluded to it earlier, Aaron, but if you could get some of that offensive looks and those rushes, right? If you have time and space to take it, you got to.
30: There's Coronado swooping in behind the net, brings it near side circle. Coronado high atop the zone, drops it off for St. Perret. Ninth overall pick a couple seasons ago. Here's Frostnell. Down low. They grid it. Finds Parekh, but he couldn't put it on net. Skips off the boards. After the miss, fired out to center ice.
11: Yeah, that was an extremely hard pass from Grinnan here on the near side. He was trying to find Parekh, who would have been all alone in the slot area.
30: Noah Warren will clear as one roll. Tended pass rolls away from the Flames. 15 seconds left on this kill. Out ahead. Flying at St. Perret. Cruises into the zone, brings it to the near side corner, finds an open man, Coronado to the right wing side, a one-timer, Husso gets across, denies Barabee, and it's fed off a skate, out to center ice, just as Seneca steps onto the ice. A walk-in right wing side feeds Tim Washi, go ahead towards it, tries to make a play to the front, Parekh nicely knifes it away. Out ahead to center ice, with Gritting, got to make a nice play to receive that one between his legs, got center end, dumps it in. 10:20 to play here in the third period. Ducks lead with a shorthanded tally in this frame, thanks to Ryan Poehling. 3-2 your score.
11: And thanks to Billy Husso keeping the Flames from tying it, robbing Farabee on the far side.
30: Ducks out, just lifted the center ice and clear from Colangelo. Now here's Michael Backlund in the left wing. feeds it into the zone. That pass nicely reached and keeping it away was Tristan Ludo. Seneca takes over. Back of his own circle. Side steps Backlund. Puck will just roll off his stick a little bit. There's Ludo. He would have helped out. He's at near side boards. Colangelo will touch it into the offensive zone. Nemitz is there for the Flames. Feeds ball. Spins away from Colangelo. Ball tape to tape on for Klapka into the zone left wing side. Kostanyuk is planted by Ludo off the glass. The puck, here comes Klapka. That big body, he takes it out, plays it to the corner. Cherikovich off for Kostanyuk. On the far side, quarter boards out to the point. Shot attempt blocked by Frank Vetrano. White Cloud couldn't get it through. It's all the way back to neutral ice. Redirected out of play by Kostanyuk. Was trying to chip it around Granlund. Sent it out of play instead. Listening to Duck Street, powered by TuneIn.
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30: 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Face off from center ice. After the deflection, puck out of play. 9:15 to go. Ducks lead 3-2. Shorthanded tally from Ryan Poehling, his first of the year. And a two-point night for Ryan Poehling for exit the game right after his goal, crashing into the net, even with injury. Goal at face-off win. He'll stash this into the zone deep. Slow by Wolf. Loses for White Cloud. On for Pospisil. Right wing side. Dumped in by Ryan Strome. Slow to bend. Trickles to the near side corner after play by Husso. Left in deep, McComb finds it, trying to get away from Ryan Strome. Got him wrapped up, feeds Washi. He'll use the window to bounce at the center ice.
3: Well, what about that play from Billy Husso? I mean, it has an odd deflection off the yellow right behind his net, and he uses his skate to deflect it here to the near side.
30: Gritted on a tie-up right at the line, a long home run pass, able to force it away from Hines. Now a shot to the net by Strome from the right wing boards, fought off by Husso, and Tyson Hines will lift it to center ice. They regroup with Middleton. Middleton coming over and a trade for the Minnesota Wild for Olimata. And Blake Coleman is Ludo. Hoists this one ahead to center ice. Skate to stick for Beckett Seneca. He's stripped of the puck. And the Flames will counter. Frost in right side. Coronado into the room. Down low. There's a one-time attempt for Frost. Tight angle, but couldn't get it on net. Loose to the near side circle. Ludo charges across the zone to the far side. Ludo. Now with a little head of steam, gets the center ice. He'll continue with this one. Going to walk it in. Let's the shot go. It's off the stick wide. Carlson scooping up on the right wing board. Just jamming around the wall. There's Seneca. Touches it to Michkov from the point. Floats one to the net, but wide. It's off the end wall. Coronado can't clear. It's Carlson leaving it. Just a rolling puck to the far side circle. That'll roll time off the clock, too. As Paul can skate it the other way, the big man. In through the neutral zone and deep to the near side. At the corner now. Sharagovich put it off the side of the net. Ducks pick it up. Kaloran, half wall. Skies at the center ice. Caught in flight by Nestoranko. Walks in at right side. He's the only man in the zone here. Cuts to the middle. Hits the try. Kept out by Wolf. The body is falling to the far side corner. Still after here. Now it's Kaloran. Back door. They find Granlund. Wolf with the save. And he can hold on as he leans to his left to squeeze that thing tight to get the whistle.
5: Well, it all started Nikita Nestoranko. How about that? Pump fake out to his forehand, splits two Calgary Flames. I don't know if he quite got all of it on the shot. It looked like it might have deflected off of one of those pressure players' stick into the corner. And then recovering the puck, Alex Kalorn sends it in front. Mikhail Granlund almost on the finish. That was a great save by Wolf.
30: In tight, all alone, the captain, Mikhail Granlund, denied. Great stop from Dustin Wolf. Third of the season, will have to come another time. Lacombe from the point, half slapper. Just a bit wide. Here's White Claw trying to guide it behind his net, stolen away by the Ducks. Man tripped up behind the net. No call as Granlund continues to work. He's the one that had to pick himself back up off the ice. Sharagovich takes it over. White Claw through center.

Not only a game for the Anaheim Ducks, but it's also the home opener for the San Diego Gulls, the American Hockey League affiliate for the Ducks. And the Gulls just

0: kind of giving themselves area passes. Beckett Seneca did it on the far side on his last entry, and Alex Kaloran just did it. You got to keep that puck inside so you don't get sticks on it.
1: Castagna, one hit on the stick, got it into the zone to the near side corner, and now the whistle sounds, a holding call. I was wondering, that free iron came out. He put one hand on the stick, one hand on Luno, and turned him around, and it's going to be Castagna to the box.
2: 38 Calgary's got a minor hold.
1: The JMG power play will hit the ice for the second time. First career NHL penalty minutes for Jonathan Castagna.
0: I was just going to say, I mean, aren't the good guys due for one? It's been, oh my gosh, they've worked so hard, especially this last stretch where you were just hoping for a call. They finally get it. What a monumental left on the clock. Let's see what they can do here.
1: We'd love to see that kill in. Up by two. Ducks will start with Granlin. Number no cutter Goche unavailable. He left early in this hockey game back in the first period. So you're missing your leader in power play goals from last season to start back behind their net. A quick clear by the Flames. McComb drops this one off for Leo Carlson. He'll speed ahead through center ice out of his own end. Seneca twirls, gives it to the left. That's Granlin into the zone. Feeds for Caulfield on the right wing. McComb now. Caulfield, beeline to the front of the net. Carlson has the right circle. Off for Granlin. Off a stick of ball. He's tackled to the ice, Mikhail Granlin. Caulfield trying to track it down. It's chopped away off his stick by Sharangovich out to center and back down for Husso. It slides.
0: Well, although they couldn't hold the line there, good of a Judd Caulfield. How about the pop? He was net front, and then he comes all the way near side top of the circle to help his teammates out.
1: Oh, Carlson. A little fake out. Throws it to the front, looking for Seneca. He was tied up. Couldn't get the stick on the puck. Ducks do control the offensive zone, still with a minute on the power play. Beckett Seneca along the goal line. Waits from the far corner. Floats it out to Lacombe at the point. Surveys takes a peek. Now gives to his right Carlson. Trade places with Granlin, who has to handle now to Lacombe. Looking for a redirect with Carlson. Got a little bit of it, but not enough. And Lacombe, tight quarters there. They're pressuring him. Gets it to Seneca quickly. Going to go into the slot for Carlson. That's intercepted by the defender, thrown along the ice and cleared by Calgary.
0: Yeah, Prosper got a stick on that. It was a Beckett Seneca attempt. Just a tad too casual, in my opinion, from Seneca. He had a casual play early on. He's got to be a hard, especially on these last 5 minutes of play.
1: Ripped in by the Ducks. Moved by Wolf. Cut off by Kaloran along the near side. He feeds Luno, but it's out of his reach. He's a left-hander. He's picking that up. He's a right-hander, so it's back to Husso. Way behind the Ducks' own net by Luno. That's skipped away from Minchikov. They had to come back, track this thing down. It's fed to center ice. Now Colangelo, the beneficiary of that bounce. Skates in right wing side. Time winding down on the power play. Castagna steps out. Under 4.5 to play here in the third. We're back to even strength. Petrano fed into the corner. There's Kaloran. Back door play. Minchikov shoots. Stopped by Wolf. And he's going to hold on with 4 minutes and 12 seconds to play in regulation. Ducks holding to a 3-2 lead. 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
6: The Ducks are up 3-2 in the third period. We are under 5 minutes in this game with the Calgary Flames. And leading time on ice tonight for the Anaheim Ducks has been Tristan Luno, which is not always the case, as the guys have talked about. Jackson Lacombe not playing as many shifts in that second period. But for Tristan Luno, when Coach Q was asked about him recently, he said that getting his experience with the San Diego Gulls, he was able to get good exposure.

0: exposure down there and grow his game. He's someone that brings a lot of versatility to this Ducks lineup, and he gets involved on the attacks. Not only that, but he sees plays and he likes to make plays, guys.
1: Yeah, that last rush, I mean, he skated it coast to coast. So much good comes from offense coming from your D. And look, you want to see Josh Lacombe get a little bit more into play. Luneau, he's got to have more rushes. It helps the offense. And I think from that rush on, the Ducks have been that much better for it.
2: Tim Walsh on an offensive zone faceoff. This will be to the right of goaltender Justin Wolf. Kick to the near side boards, and keeping it in will be Noah Moore on the hustle play. Left into the circles. There's Coronado. We'll see how early do they want to pull the goaltenders. Right on this time that the Winnipeg Jets did. The game was a little different in terms of lead and score. As Coronado drags it in on the left wing side. Rolling puck. Muscled down to the ice by Noah Moore. And sky to center. Picked up by Milan. Pokes it into left wing corner. Sneaks it towards the front off a stick. And Jug Caulfield behind the net. Gained that thing for a second, couldn't center before the Flames could take back over.
1: In difference of the last 5 minutes from previous games, I really like the pace. It's a proactive pace here from the Ducks.
2: Coronado plays it near side corner off the stick. Suniev centers, and it's off skates. Nestoranko picks it up along the boards. Jennifer Hines behind that. Drills it around the horn, but not out. Pinching down the right wall is Whitecloud. Trying to knife it back down deep. Nestoranko's going to track it down in the corner. Lifted up to the line. Freshman just on. Grabs it. Keeps it alive. That's Strome. Gridded up top. Whitecloud putting clear. They got a man ahead of the plate, but Nestoranko blew a tire. Florin waits. Go to Granlund instead. Walks it into the zone. Makes a move. Right wing side. Throws it in front. Save. Wolf. Rebound. It's still along the paint. Knifing at Nestoranko. It goes in! Well, Kalorn took that first shot. It just kind of scrambled around in the blue paint. Nestoranko, he brought out the pickle stabber and got enough of it to slide it home. He's going to have goals in two straight as the Ducks make it 4-2.
1: Wow. I mean, how about the reach? It was a melee in front of Wolf, and then, boom, that one poke, as you mentioned, Aaron, and how precise that poke was. I mean, he had one opportunity to make contact with that puck. It came from the very toe end of that blade, and he makes it happen. What an individual effort from Nikita Nestoranko.
2: Had to fight through two bodies to get enough of that one put at home. And you look around the saddle dome, the aisles and the stairwells are starting to fill up as Anaheim goes up 4-2 with a little under 3 minutes to play. Gridden trying to get it right back as they pull the goaltender, get it in the zone, cleared up and out of play, caught the glass first and out by Warren. So there's no penalty here on the delay of game with the deflection, but it will be an offensive zone draw, and the Flames, well, they're going to pull the goaltender, go for the 6-on-5 opportunity, look to tie things up, and they need a pair in the next 2:45.
1: Well, you got to love just how multiple guys for this Duck squad has stepped up, right? You're getting down multiple individuals. Ryan Poehling, you already banged up several other key members, and guys are stepping up.
2: Draw to the right of Husso. Warren, big tie-up on Fairby. Allows Lacombe to come in. Place it behind the net. Set play. Milot wide open. He just scoops it to center ice. Looking for the empty net. It'll bounce. Rolls towards the paint, but Zane Parekh is there. Snaps it all the way down the ice. That is no one. Back for Lacombe. And Warren in the near side corner. Pokes it along the near side boards. Kept in by the Flames. Farabee from the corner. Finds Frost. One touch to the point for Zane Parekh. Back to Frost, left wing side. Snaps this one to the cage and his old man Farabee. Flames recovering. Out of the point. They'll find Zane Parekh. Skipped off his stick. Washi comes over. He'll chop at the center ice. Milot, maybe a chance for the empty net. Just wide. As he shot from center, no icing. Ducks make some changes. Flames with 2 minutes to play. Down by a pair. Comes Calgary through center. Coronado forced to just jam it in deep. Michikov is back. Rips it around the boards. And that'll skip away from the Flames defender and down the ice. Have an icing whistle with a 1:47 on the clock.
1: I feel like the Calgary Flames' lack of icing call against them, I mean, that was just as much of an icing as that last clear for the Anaheim Ducks. I just don't get it. And taking the side of Milan, that puck was bouncing as he tried to attempt to put it into the empty net.
2: The Ducks are looking to open their road schedule to a season start 3-0 for the first time in Ducks history, up by a pair. Minute 47 to play, net empty for the Flames. Yanni Cage to our right, Granlund on his faceoff to the right side of Ville Husso. With Backlund, a couple of veterans after. This is going to be picked up by the Flames. Off the faceoff win, Kevin Ball. Right side, Granlund snaps to the cage, saved by Husso. Klapka's in front, it's on the far side, boards Minchikov can clear. That may be another icing call, it is. As it slides down past the goal line, a couple seconds have rolled off. A minute and 31 on the clock now.
3: So Nikita Nesterenko, he gets the fourth goal for the Anaheim Ducks, making this one 4-2, and that currently stands as unassisted.
2: I think they might have a case to try to get a couple helpers for Granlund and Killorn,
3: so.
2: I would think.
3: We'll continue to wait on that.
2: At least I'm writing it down in my sheet. I think that may come there. We'll get
3: Me
2: the official
3: too.
2: Thing. That's. We can make up what we want in the Ducks booth here. Ball controls after the draw, snaps it to the cage, stopped by Husso. Clear lane for Ville Husso to watch that one right into his mitt. He holds on. That allows the Ducks to change after a pair of consecutive icing calls.
3: How about that? And it's listed shot type, a poke. So when you don't see that too often. You have a wrist shot, snap shot, and then you've got a poke shot. How about that?
2: Must be good at billiards. We'll have to ask him about that one. Is he playing some pool? Yeah. Get a table back home?
3: Yeah.
2: Here's Jackson Lecole. After the faceoff win by the Ducks. Trying to wedge it along the far side boards. As the Ducks hit the fourth line on against this group. The net empty. It's going to pick foul by Sharon Govich. Far side circle. 70 seconds to play. Top for Backlund. Shot not going to be there by Judd Caulfield. Great play with the hand-eye. Drag the center by Malott. He can feed it off the skate to Judd Caulfield. In down deep. Ducks will change with a minute to play. Kevin Ball tracks it down behind his net. Snaps it ahead to center ice. Flames making a couple changes of their own. They drift back, retreating into their own end. There's Coronado. Who spins at his own blue line. Chips this one back. Frost. He's got speed now on ahead. Right back to Coronado. Into the zone on the far side, but it's offside as Nemitz couldn't reel that one in. In time, 39.3 on the clock.
3: Yeah, Flames can't be happy about that. I really appreciate how the Anaheim Ducks are playing right now. They're playing a lot more aggressive. Last few lead protections here to end these games, they've been a lot more sit back, if you will, and that is not the case here in tonight's game.
2: Well, they've had to do it shorthanded since the first period without Cutter Gauthier. You lose Ryan Poehling in this period after he scores his first shorthanded to give them the lead back 3-2. Ducks really gutting this one out with personnel limited this evening. Face off drop thrown down the ice by Granlund. He was saying that was deflected. It should be an icing call, but as he pleads his case, officials won't listen. They're going to bring this back into Anaheim ice with 33.1 on the clock.
3: So they continue to switch up their game plan. You've seen a lot of just flips into the neutral zone instead of the attempts at the empty net, so they're changing that up a little bit for Anaheim.
2: Granlund, Vetrano, Killorn, Warren, and out on the other defensive side. Bring Minchikov. Draw control by the Flames. Got it to the front. Saved by Husso on a jam in front by Sonia. He had it back for a second for the Ducks. Take over and whip it just fly to the net. Looking for the empty netter was Frank Vetrano, who scored his first of the year on a deflection. He's guilty of the icing whistle at 20.5. It's 4-2, but Ville Husso, massive save in tight. Draws to his left. Looking for his first win of the season and his first start of the year. Flames again control the draw. Nemitz shot. That's kicked away by Noah Warren. Stung him a bit. Still loose in the Duck zone. Chipped to center ice as Vetrano curls it down the ice. 10 seconds left in the game here. Bounced in by Farabee. 5 seconds to go. It's loose. Now into the soft. Parekh shot. Kicked out by Husso. One more save for 33 and white as the Ducks tie things up and run down the clock. The Anaheim Ducks defeat the Calgary Flames 4-2 and have started their road schedule this season 3-0 for the first time in Ducks history.
3: Ville Husso, what a performance. It starts with him, especially early on. He held the fort, and I tell you what, he fended off that early onslaught from the Calgary Flames, and then the defense started to get a little bit more confident, right? You saw Noah Warren, just him find his game, that positive plays that we've seen over the course of this early portion of the season from him. It was infectious. It bled into other players on the back end and then on the forefront. Top six, Sam Colangelo doing what he needs to do on that top line. And I mentioned that as the Honda keys of the game, right? Nestorenko, Colangelo, them needing to really up their games even more. Well, wasn't that the case for Nikita Nestorenko? I thought he was playing with speed. How about that play early on in that near side rush where a little pump fake tried to split the two Flames pressure players? Look, he was phenomenal. So guys stepped up when the Ducks needed guys to step up, and that was key, but I just can't say enough good things about netminder Ville Husso.
2: Husso steps in, and he stops 27 of 29 for his first victory as the Ducks 4-1 on this young season, 3-0 on the road for the first time to begin a hockey season as they down the Calgary Flames 4-2. Just the first part of this home-and-home set as the Flames will come visit the Anaheim Ducks on Tuesday at Honda Center. That's going to wrap things up for us here in the booth. Stick around for the post-game show on Duckstream with Alexis Downey and Emerson Edom back after this. But for Emerson Edom, for John Bruins and Yair Mendoza, I'm Aaron Cooney saying goodnight. 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
1: For the first time in organization history, the Anaheim Ducks open their road schedule with three consecutive wins, getting a win in Calgary tonight. 4-2, the final score. Welcome into the postgame show. I'm Alexis Downey. We're also joined by Emerson Edom, who is at the Saddle Dome. And Emerson, you know, this game wasn't the prettiest by any means for the Anaheim Ducks. And unfortunately, we're dealing with some injuries now as Cutter Gauthier and Ryan Poehling both left this game. But they battled through the adversity, and that's something for a win tonight.
2: Yeah, well said, Alexis, and you hit it right on the head there with just the simple fact it wasn't a pretty game, right? It wasn't pretty by any stretch of the imagination, but it was a game that almost needed to be just played, and it needed to happen, and here's why. It allowed opportunities when times arose of trouble and injuries. You have Cutter Gauthier go down early on the game. You have Ryan Poehling, who just had a phenomenal performance there, making big things happen in multiple facets of the game. He goes down, right? So who steps up? Nikita Nesterenko steps up. I think Noah Warren's game only increasingly got better. And I think it was just infectious. The urgency really saw an uptick. So, yeah, I just a testament to the guys, testament to Ville Husso. I know I've said it 1,000 times, but he was spectacular. You alluded to his confidence there at a certain point in the game, and I saw the same thing. I mean, he was just gloving those things down with ease, and, yeah, anything that was thrown at him that was, I don't know, whether it was a bad angle shot, whether it was a deflection off the yellow behind the net, I alluded to that play and that dump-in that took a funny bounce. He was on it. He was just so dialed, and he knew he had to be tonight.
1: Ville Husso, 27 for 29 in the net. He gets his first win on the season, a big one for this Ducks team as they close out a four-game week and then get the wins in both of these games on the back-to-back. Let's talk about how they got the win now. Starting in the first period, it was Jackson Lancôme on the power play, 10:02 into the game.
3: Fourth in the National Hockey League, but 0-3 on the road. Just one try last night at Winnipeg. So Ducks go to work. Here's Carlson trying to get in front for Caulfield on the play. It rolls to Lancôme. He'll find it and put it home. JMG power play cashes in. Jackson Lancôme gets his first of the season, and the Ducks lead 1-0.
1: And Jackson Lancôme extends his point streak, points in all five games to start this season. Not only that, Emmer, but also to note Judd Caulfield on the power play because Cutter Gauthier was no longer available.
2: Yeah, and Judd Caulfield speaking on just his presence there. He had a great play. It was net front. There was a scramble off a faceoff, and he jumped. He raced to get over in support. I continue to harp on power play in particular, needing that close support. He was right there. Oh, Leo Carlson on that goal by Lancôme there. He was the energizer bunny that the Anaheim Ducks needed here in this game, right? He was all over the ice. He was continuing to push the pace all game long. And, just a filthy, soft play, feeding it through to the back door, and just with ease, right? I mean, Comer, he was cruising. He collected that puck. He was just cruising en route to lifting a shelf there. So, pretty play.
1: Power play stays hot with that goal, 1-0. And then Calgary would answer with their own. It was Morgan Frost tying it up 1-1. But there was still one more. And originally it was credited to Ryan Poehling, but it was switched to Frank Vedrano. Here's how that one happened.
3: 45 seconds to work with. Ducks trying to get the lead back. Here's Warren shot redirected and goes in. Ryan Poehling may have had the last touch on that one. A stick play inside the circle that just got through between the left pad of Wolf and the post. And the Ducks get the lead back with 43.1 on the clock.
1: And a little bit more background on that one. It was Noah Warren with the shot through all that traffic. Poehling and Vetrano were in front. But, you know, Emmer, it's great to see Vetrano get the goal there because we know that that'll help him in terms of, as we talked about in the pregame show, hopefully that confidence.
2: Yeah, we were talking about it. He needs to, and it's not just about getting on the score sheet, right? That's what we all want Frank Vatrano to do, because he's got a heck of a shot. He's a goal scorer, pure goal scorer through and through, and that's what we known him to be. But it's more about playing with a purpose, and that's what he was here tonight. His plays were calculated. I talked about on the pregame show what he's got to do, right? He had 10 feet of gap. He didn't just flip it in the corner. No, he utilized it. He kicked it out to the right spot. He made some great delays when he needed to do so. He had a great behind-the-back pass to Alex Killorn there prior to that. So, look, he was, prior to that goal, he was trending in the right direction, and he got rewarded for it.
1: And we saw Frank Vatrano moving around the lines tonight with the absence of Cutter Gauthier. Coach Q had to switch things up, so he got his chance up with Leo Carlson at one point. Everything was kind of fluid tonight, but it was 2-1 after the first period. We moved into the second. That is when Calgary tied things up. They actually almost tied it up a little earlier in that period, but Anaheim was able to win an offside challenge. And then we moved into the third, 2-2 game. It is Ryan Poehling, shorthanded goal, 5:35 into the third.
3: In with Frost, chips it behind the net to the near side. Gritton ties up Luna. Gritton continues with this one. Plays it out towards the point. Picked off by Poehling. 2-on-1, shorthanded with Nestoranko. Poehling right wing side. Moves into the faceoff dot. Shoots, he scores! Ryan Poehling with the shorthanded tally.
1: And unfortunately for Ryan Poehling, it was right after he scored that he got tripped up by Zane Parekh, fell into the goal post with his knee, and then was helped off the ice, not able to put any weight on that right leg. So we're hoping for the best for him. And Emerson, it probably helps that at least the Ducks only have two games next week.
2: Yeah, that's a great point. It didn't look good, Alexis. I saw that leg hyperextend, more specifically, directly at that knee area. Yeah, it was pretty much post right into maybe a little bit higher on the knee area, but that thing fully extended forward. Going back to the goal itself, that was pretty. I mean, mm-hmm. to be that deep, I mean, we've talked about Cutter Gauthier being that type of player who loves from far out, in particular, the five-hole shots along the ice. And so we've seen Cutter Gauthier do that in the past. So the fact that Ryan Poehling was able to do that from deep there just shows his prowess for ripping the puck and ripping it with authority. So, look, he was the hero. You know what I mean? Like, he went into that post hard after bearing that shot. So he's got the cape on right now. I mean, that was a big goal. He sacrificed his leg in an injury to make it happen, so good on him, and we're just praying for him. We're wishing him a speedy recovery.
1: Two-point night for Ryan Poehling. He was plus two. Two shots on goal, 54% in faceoffs, two hits. He had a fantastic night. So, yes, hoping the best for him and hoping that we get some good news on that end. But we should find out before the game on Tuesday. That wasn't the last goal, though, for the Anaheim Ducks. That was actually the game winner. But the insurance goal came from Nikita Nestoranko. Back-to-back games now with a goal for him, 17:03.
3: Makes a move, right wing side, throws it in front, save, Wolf, rebound, it's still along the paint, knifing at Nestoranko, it goes in! Well, Killorn took that first shot, it just kind of scrambled around in the blue paint, Nestoranko, he brought out the pickle stabber and got enough of it to slide it home. He's going to have goals in two straight as the Ducks make it 4-2.
1: Big goal from Nikita Nestoranko there, Emmer, and you got to like his extra effort to make sure that puck went over Wolf's pads.
2: No, just a great effort there by Nikita Nestoranko. Yeah, it matched his prowess, his intensity, his passion. He's always moving his feet. He's always working hard. He's always trying to be first in on the forecheck. But how he's commanding the puck, he's starting to command the puck like an elite-level player, and it's got to be excited for Pat Verbeek, the rest of the management, to see his development in that sense alone. A lot of these entries, he's making the right delays at the right time. When he needs a cut-in, he did it. A little pump fake, little 1-2 stick handle, split third D. So he's playing that high-risk, high-reward hockey. That's how you make the big bucks. Alexis, you know that. when you play that style of hockey, you make plays like what Mikael Granlund can make, Leo Carlson and company, so he's got to continue to do so.
1: Mikael Granlund, a two-point night for him. Now at least a point in every game this season for him. So as we were talking about in the pregame show, that little captain magic. Emerson, before I let you go, we did get a text here on the text line, and I want to get your thoughts on it as well. The message reads, "Hey, Duckstream, noticing a lot of frustration from Beckett lately in his game. Any thoughts on that? He's taken two pretty bad cross-checking penalties in two games after the play."
2: You know what? I do want to touch on that. I think he's getting into, and when I say bad habit, it's not all the time, but the careless plays, the kind of the nonchalant plays. We saw it earlier last season in his game. Then he shored it up. It's part of playing that high risk, high reward. Look, you can be confident. You can be cocky, per se. You can have that swagger, but you can't be too overboard in any of those categories, right? So he's just got to tone it down. He's a confident young individual, and so he's just got to check that confidence. He's got to utilize that confidence in areas, but he's also got to be that dog that we know he can be. And so, yeah, he can't let off in any which moment in time.
1: I have confidence has never been a problem for Beckett Seneca, but I think it's a little bit of that. And also, he's only in his second year in the NHL, obviously early in the season. So, again, don't want to create any of those habits, especially after the whistle or anything like that. So, Emerson, the Ducks are coming home in, you know, a good spot right now. 4-1 on their season, doing really well early here. What are you looking forward to about coming back to Honda Center and having two home games?
2: Alexis, it's really important that these young guys continue to step up. It's clear that this team is battling some unlucky circumstances with these injuries. It's happened even since the start of training camp, right? So I said it earlier, next man up continues to be the case. So that's exactly what I'm looking for. Nikita Nesterenko, I know that Sam Colangelo, he's got even better. So I'm just looking for guys to continue. When there's a window of opportunity, I want them to seize it. And I know all of Orange Country does as well.
1: I like that. I think that this is obviously the year that we're seeing all these young players and how they're going to develop throughout this season. It's a good start, though, on that. And Emmer, thanks for joining us. Enjoy these last little moments. I guess you're going to be back to the Saddle Dome. I won't make it too sappy, but enjoy your trip back here, and we look forward to seeing you next week.
2: No, I appreciate it, Alexis. And just one quick note. Yes, Saddle Dome's got a special place in my heart. I'm a former Western Hockey League player, so my days here run very deep. I used to tear this place up in the Western Hockey League with the Medicine Hat Tigers, Alexis. So it hits close to home. I'm going to be sad that they're moving to their new barn. But look, let's enjoy the new venue when it does come into place.
1: All right. For those listening, stick around on our post-game show. And if you want to send us your thoughts on this game here tonight, or really any of the Anaheim Ducks games so far this season, anything you want to share, send us a text on the text line at 714-439-8422.
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3: The Ducks get the win on the road in Calgary tonight, 4-2, the final score. Four different goal scorers for Anaheim as well. Jackson Lacombe, Frank Petrano, Ryan Poehling, and Nikita Nestorenko. Good win for this Ducks team to close out their quick road trip and head back to Honda Center for two home games next weekend. By the way, the next home game is going to be against Calgary once again, who is still looking for their first win on the season. Couple stats for you from this game here tonight. Anaheim finished with 28 shots on goal. Calgary just got one more, 29 on that end. Faceoffs, the Ducks went down in that area as this game progressed. They ended up at 49%, and they started off really strong there, but they did lose when you look at it. They lost Ryan Poehling, who has always been really good for them in faceoffs. In hits in this game, 27 for Anaheim, 23 blocked shots. They've been blocking a lot of shots. You know, I think about last night in Winnipeg, blocking a lot of shots there. Even against Edmonton, despite that second period, I believe it was pretty high in that game. You'd have to go back and look at the exact number. You want to be getting in those lanes. And in terms of the Ducks decor tonight, not the person, I mentioned it during the broadcast, but usually it's Jackson Lacombe leading the team in time on ice, but it was Tristan Luneau tonight, 23 minutes. Jackson Lacombe only taking five shifts in the second period, according to our Aaron Cooney. So to me, honestly, maybe that was kind of a maintenance thing tonight. I'm not sure, but definitely we'll find out for Tuesday. Don't necessarily want to speculate, but could have been a couple different factors. Either way, that's okay. The Ducks were able to kind of make up for it with their other defensemen in this game here tonight. But yeah, just overall not the prettiest game by Anaheim. You could tell Calgary really wanted this win. They were the better playmakers on a more consistent basis tonight. They were creating a lot of extended zone time, especially in, you know, that kind of late in that first period. That's where it really started. So I think it was a bit of back and forth, and unfortunately for Anaheim, losing Cutter Gauthier, he left really early in this game and did not return with an upper body injury. And then the Ducks lost Ryan Poehling in the third period after he scores his goal, not able to put any weight on his right leg, if you didn't see that or hear that news. So just crossing our fingers for both of those guys, two important pieces, of course, for this Ducks forwards group. But that's where we talked about the next man up mentality. Got to be excited for a guy like Nikita Nestorenko finally really earning his spot in this lineup, because he's had his stints here in Anaheim. He looks different this year, and you really like what you're seeing out of him. He's being rewarded with, top. Well, they had to shift the lines around a lot, but starting on that second line tonight, so top six on that end, and gets another goal tonight. Just looks stronger on the ice. We already knew the speed that he brings. That's what he really likes to utilize in his game, but he looks stronger on the puck now and more comfortable, which comes with more experience. So you got to point to a guy like him in a game like this. So kind of one of the things that I just kind of wanted to note with this Ducks lineup tonight. And also on the end of, I mentioned Mikael Granlund, a 2-point game for him now, back-to-back 2-point games. And also Jackson Lacombe extends his point streak. So both Lacombe and Granlund have had a point in every single game to start this season, which is obviously very good on that end. So we have a couple messages. Line. So let's get over to your thoughts on this game. This one reads, I love how well Husso played in the net. I hope Poehling and Gauthier are okay. Yes, we hope so too. And yes, Ville Husso, he made some incredible stops tonight. I think that, you know, he was ready to come into this game. He did have to come in on Wednesday, that Edmonton game in relief for Dostal in the third period. That was his first couple minutes this season, but gets the full game here tonight, gets the win, looks really good while doing so, and faced the most amount of shots in the second period, 12 shots against him. So, you know, you love having a solid tandem, of course. And I think that for Ville Husso, especially through the preseason, we got some looks at a couple different netminders, which, by the way, wanted to mention this too. Damian Clara, that's how he prefers to go by. He got his first AHL shutout tonight, and the Gulls were able to get their home opener victory over the Henderson Silver Knights. 2-0 was the final score there. And the goal scorers, Roger McQueen and Nico Mijatovic. So great stuff for our friends down the five and for netminder Damian Clara. But going back to this Ducks netminder, Ville Husso, tonight, just the, honestly, I mean, I think, you know, you don't win this game if you don't have the performance that Husso did tonight. Like, he was the guy tonight. And I also want to give props to Poehling, because I thought he played well in this game. And I mentioned Nestoranko too. So, but for Husso really just being the consistent part of this Ducks piece or team tonight, I feel like is the best way to put it, because he came up time and time again, making some big saves. Also started early in this game. He made a save on Pospisil at about 7 minutes into the game, and it was on a rush play. So when you take that kind of momentum off, you know, the opposing team, that's a very good sign, at least to start with the game. And the Ducks went on not too long after to get a power play goal. So we have more coming for you on our post-game show, talking about this Ducks victory tonight. They're 4-1 on the season. They win three consecutive road games to begin the season for the first time in franchise history. You love to hear that. And last note here before we go to break, they've also scored first in every game this season. All right, we'll be right back.
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3: Thanks for spending your Saturday night with us here on Ducks Stream. The Ducks take down the Calgary Flames, completing their back-to-back 4-2, the final score tonight. What a week for this Ducks team. And taking a look at the Pacific Division now, as there were 28 teams taking the ice tonight, or today rather. The Ducks were the last game actually to finish up. It was a close race between the Kings and Golden Knights because they were the other late game, but Golden Knights take down the Kings in overtime. So Vegas is at the top of the Pacific now, 4 wins in a row. They're 5-1 so far on the season. Edmonton in second, 4-0-1. Also 4 wins in a row, and then the Anaheim Ducks are sitting in third, just 1 point back of Edmonton. So some early season notes on what the Pacific is looking like. And then actually should mention the Kraken and Sharks are behind the Ducks, both with 6 points. And they've also played 5 games on their season. So just some notes there. And there was so much to keep up with today around the National Hockey League. But for the Anaheim Ducks in this game, it's one of the happy with 2 wins on the road, and you have tomorrow off. You get back out on the ice on Monday for a good practice day. Teams at home on Tuesday, which a reminder for that game on Tuesday, it's actually ESPN's Frozen Frenzy, which means that every single team in the NHL is playing on Tuesday. So it's staggered start times. So basically what I'm saying is the time of the Ducks game is 6:45, very unusual. So if you're used to that 7 o'clock, tune in a little earlier because the game starts a little bit earlier. And it's against the Calgary Flames, so that'll be the second meeting on the season. And as I mentioned in the pregame coverage, the Ducks actually finished their season series with the Flames within a span of 36 days, which is very unusual in the scheduling. But you know what? That's just how it's working out this year. So Anaheim coming home with this win here tonight. Also wanted to get over to the text line again because we have some additional messages coming back through. This one reads, I am proud of my Ducks. They are doing extremely well this season, and I am looking forward to Tuesday night's game. Yeah, so am I. And I like this early confidence in the team, despite some of the adversity that they faced tonight with the injuries. And also, we didn't even talk about it, but AJ Greer, maintenance night. So Frank Vatrano comes in, plays in this one. So yes, the lines are still changing a little bit, and we're still seeing some different personnel as the team also has the injuries of Troy Terry, Ian Moore, Drew Helison. So like I said earlier, we don't have an update on both Gauthier and Poehling. Those likely always come, especially in this type of situation. We won't get an update probably till Monday on that end. Another message here. Hello. Oh, I like all the exclamation marks. Hello. Huso did amazing. I hope Gauthier and Poehling are okay. Keep doing amazing, guys. See you Tuesday at home. Yeah, get your tickets if you want to come out to the games next week. We'll be hosting the Calgary Flames Tuesday and then the Boston Bruins next Friday night. Some Friday night hockey at the pond. That sounds fun to me. So with this Ducks team now sitting in a good spot early in the season. Definitely still some things that they can take away from these two games. I think comparatively, obviously, the Winnipeg game, much stronger game overall, but you have to like the fact that there was still the power play success tonight. The PK also doing very well there, three for three on that end. So I've really liked actually what we've seen from the penalty killing. Now we keep talking about the power play, but I think the PK has been fantastic. Obviously able to get a shorthanded goal tonight too, so being rewarded there. We'll see how those, both the special teams, continue to evolve as the season moves along, but they're trending in the right direction early. And again, some depth scoring here tonight. You get a defenseman on the board, and then it's not always, as I said last night, it's not always the Ducks' best players being the ones on the score sheet, but I've really liked what we've seen from Mikael Granlund here early in the season. Of course, Leo continues to produce consistently, which if but I think that in terms of this game here tonight, still some things to certainly work on. I wouldn't say it was any lack of energy because I still liked the skating that we saw late in this game. I thought with the lead, I think that Nesterenko goal gave them, it was good insurance. It came at the right time, and then they held the lead very well late in the game, and especially with knowing that Calgary had the extra skater on late. So I just think that you want a little bit more of a consistent effort on that end, as we saw the consistent effort from Billy Husso in the net tonight. So that's who ended up also getting the Teemu bubble. Which is the new, I don't know, you call it the Team Player of the Game Award in the locker room last year. If you might remember, it was the Mighty Ducks Bombay jacket. This year, it's Timo Solani's old bucket bubble that is being awarded to the Player of the Game as voted on by the locker room. So congratulations to Billy Husso on earning that tonight. And you can join us on Tuesday night. I mentioned it a little earlier, puck drop, which means write this down so you don't forget. Pre-game will be at 6:15 because it is a 6:45 start. So we always have it for you a half hour before game time. And if you want to stick around and listen to the replay of Aaron Cooney and Emerson Edom's call here tonight, you can on the other side of this commercial break. The final score from the Scotiabank Saddle Dome, 4-2, Ducks take down the Calgary Flames. Thank you for tuning in to the post-game show here on Duckstream, powered by TuneIn. Thank you for choosing to spend your Saturday night with us, and come back again on Tuesday for more Ducks hockey.
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3: 28 teams take the ice today around the National Hockey League as the Anaheim Ducks join in on the fun by completing a back-to-back visiting the Calgary Flames tonight. The first of four meetings with the Flames, all of them within the next 36 days. Good evening and welcome into the pregame show on DuckStream. I'm Alexis Downey. We'll be joined, as always, by Emerson Needham here shortly. And then Aaron Cooney will join us as we get closer to the start of tonight's matchup. And did I mention that this is also a home-and-home series? The Ducks are going to be hosting the Flames on Tuesday next week. So this is the first of two trips to the Saddle Dome. The next and final visit to the Saddle Dome will be on November 15th when the teams complete their season series. It's sort of unusual to finish a season series, especially with a divisional opponent, so early on in the season, but that's just the way the schedule is for the Ducks this season. And the Ducks did begin their first set of back-to-backs. There's 11 of them this season. They started it off on the right note. They got a 5-1 win last night in Winnipeg. If you're watching or listening to that game, it was a great overall team performance by the group. Anaheim has now scored first in all four of their games so far this season. And we talked about how important it is to get the 5-on-5 scoring going ahead of that one last night. And that was exactly the case, as four of the five goals were on 5-on-5. The final goal coming as an empty netter when Winnipeg had their goaltender pulled. And there were also five different goal scorers for Anaheim last night, showcasing their depth scoring. Judd Caulfield netted the first goal of the game and netted his first National Hockey League goal with family and friends in attendance. Really special night for him. And then the other goal scorers getting their first on the season, Tim Washey and Sam Colangelo. Mikhail Granlund got his second, and then Nikita Nesterenko had that empty netter, his first goal on the year. Now, defensively, it was also a strong night for the young decor of this Ducks team. They were getting in the lanes, blocking shots. They actually ended up blocking 20 of them by the Jets, so that gives you an idea of how active Winnipeg was in the Ducks zone at points in that game. But Noah Warren was playing up with Jackson Lacombe as the top D pairing last night, and he had a career time on ice of over 24 minutes. And that will be the case again tonight, as he'll be sticking with Jackson Lacombe. We'll talk about that lineup a little bit later on, because when things work so well and there's a lot of chemistry, no real reason to change it up, especially on a quick trip like this. Lukasz Dostal played fantastic in the net as well. He stopped 16 of 17. Kyle Connor, the lone goal scorer for Winnipeg, and he continues to just be stellar so far this season. But as we turn our attention to tonight's game, this is a new opponent, of course, a divisional opponent, the Calgary Flames. They are struggling to start the year 0-4 at the very bottom of the Pacific right now. The Flyers are the only other team who have yet to win a game this season. So that's two teams around the National Hockey League. But for Calgary, they're at the bottom of the entire league right now, allowing on average 5.75 goals against per game. And if you know one thing about this Ducks team, is they like to score goals, because the Ducks are averaging about 3.50, whereas Calgary is only averaging

0: 1.50. They're 31 of 32 in that category. So really struggling there. But one bright spot for this Flames team, wanted to highlight this little matchup here. Their penalty kill. They have a really strong penalty kill, and that could prove to be a challenge for this Ducks team tonight should they get the man advantage. As we know, the Ducks power play has been so good so far this season. The Flames PK ranks fifth in the league at 92.3%. And then, of course, for the Flames, one of the leaders in points so far has been the former Duck, Ryan Strome. He's second on the team in points right now with just two through four games played. Now, for the Ducks last night, we saw five players alone record 2 points. One of those, Judd Caulfield. I mentioned his first National Hockey League goal. It was also his first multi-point game for his young NHL career, as well as his fourth line mates. They also recorded 2 points. That was Jeff Malott and Tim Washey. Emerson Edom spoke with Judd this morning, as there was no morning skate, but let's hear what he had to say after last night.
1: Hockey League goal last game. Take us back through that play, especially knowing that your family was in the crowd, was able to witness that, and with the follow-up goal that you're a part of as well.
2: Yeah, it was pretty special having my family there. You know, the goal started there with Washi making a great play on the wall, battling the puck out of the zone, and then Mally had great speed wide too. Just driving the puck, taking it to the net, and then had the easy job just cleaning up the trash in front of the net. So yeah, it was awesome having the family there. It was a lot of family, so it was fun.
1: And the follow-up goal, of course, you were a big part of that as well, Washington's goal.
2: Yeah, that was another great play by the whole line. I was able to get the puck wide over to Mally, and again, he had his great speed going wide, and then made an unbelievable pass over to Wash for a backdoor play, and Wash had a great finish on that one, too.
1: Seems like your camaraderie as a line was just off the charts. Was it communication prior to the game? I mean, just what really had you guys clicking out there?
2: Yeah, we used to have a lot of communication on the ice, and then just playing predictable. We know how each other is going to be playing. We both, or all three of us, play fast, hard, simple hockey, and makes it easy on all of us to make the reads. We just know where each other is going to be, and we talk to, and we don't know. So it's been great, a lot of fun playing with those guys.
1: And lastly, a couple of keys to coming out with the victory here tonight.
2: Yeah, I think we just got to play the same style as last night. Calgary's another big physical team, so we're going to have to impose our physicality on them. We're going to have to, our line's going to have to be playing fast and playing strong, and try to gain some momentum again for us tonight.
0: We'll see how the fourth line is able to do that in this game here tonight. To talk more about that fourth line and Judd's game last night, we bring in Emerson Edom now. Emmer, let's first start with talking about Judd Caulfield so far with this Ducks team this season. What in particular have you liked in his game and what he was doing last night?
3: Alexis, I just think the consistency and consistency in multiple departments is, first off, the production in the offensive department dating back to the preseason. He got two apples in three games in the preseason, and I think that put everyone on notice. Just him making high percentage plays on a lot of his puck touches, but what really solidified his position on this squad for the opening night roster was the 9-hit performance September 26th at L.A. It was a performance in which a 9 in any category, that gets people's ears to go up a little bit, AD. I mean, that is just something where they look at that number 9 and they're saying, we need that 9 hits on some occasions throughout the regular season. So, look, he hasn't got to that mark here in the regular season, but he's got 6 hits in the last 2 games. Offensively, he's starting to pick it up again. Of course, you got the 2 points as you were relaying not too long ago. And he's starting to shoot the puck more. 4 shots on goal in the last 2 games. So, yeah, everything's really in the upward trajectory, Alexis, and we're all here for it.
0: Well, how have you liked how the fourth line has been able to balance each other out so far?
3: Well, they're all similar in size. Malott, 6'5", 212. Washi, 6'3", 215. And Judd Caulfield is 6'3", 220. So all kind of within that long, just a rangy area, and also similar in weight. So with that combination, it just seems like they take up equal amounts of ground, right? It's almost like similar skaters, similar skating ability when it comes to each and every stride being powerful. When it comes to the transition game and moving up the ice in a similar fashion, in a similar manner, you got to think that that has something to do with it, right? So, yeah, I like how the size, it makes sense, all pretty similar. I think they just want to get on the inside. I think they're forechecking game, Alexis. It's just so zero hesitation. Each and every guy foaming at the mouth, trying to get to that first puck, and it just trying to make something happy with it. So, look, this is an opportunity for the three of them to cash in. They can't take this Flames squad lightly, even though that they're going to have a great matchup and an opportunity to do it again. So I look forward to the three of them just executing once again.
0: We know how important it is to have a fourth line that's able to do that. We even saw the importance of it in the playoffs last year for the Ducks. So you like to see that early on in the season. Thank you, Emmer. We'll hear from you later on. We're going to step aside now on our pregame coverage ahead of the Calgary Flames and Anaheim Ducks game tonight in Calgary. When we return, you'll get to hear from head coach Joel Quenneville, who spoke with the media following the win last night.
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0: Welcome back to the pregame coverage. Ducks taking on the Flames tonight, coming off a really nice 5-1 victory over the Jets last night in Winnipeg. And following the game, head coach Joel Quenneville spoke with the media, starting by talking about the fourth line, which is once again staying together tonight.
12: Yeah, they did. They had a special night. They, you know, scored a couple off the rush, almost had a third one off the rush, had a couple shifts in the third. Good possession and cycle time. We couldn't ask for anything more. That was a special night for those guys.
13: Low shot game both ways. What maybe contributed to that?
12: I thought our D, I thought we played well, defending the rush, and then our slot coverage was all right. They missed some pucks that might have had some quality to it. I thought our goalie was solid, but, I think the game was fast, but there wasn't really any odd man situations, which I think prevented the quality.
13: What did you see from the Winnipeg Jets tonight? They're a team that, you know, has a lot of firepower, but maybe shot production wasn't there. But
12: well, they're right. You know, they're fast. They're a fast hockey team there. I think their play to date was a real concern going into this game, and I was happy the way we played. So that was a from our end of it. We had to do what we had to do, and you know, they had some moments in the first where they could have scored. It could have been a different look, but I like the consistency of our game.
14: Good way to rebound from the loss.
12: Yes, I thought outside of that one period against Edmonton, we were pleased with our game. So for basically 12 periods, we had 11 out of 12 we've been happy with.
0: If the Anaheim Ducks are able to get a victory tonight, that would be three consecutive wins on the road, which would mark the first time in franchise history. We'll see what kind of energy they're able to come out with tonight in Calgary. We're going to step aside once again. When we return, we'll have our player spotlight and also take a look at this Ducks lineup tonight.
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0: coverage. Ducks taking on the Flames tonight. Game 5 of the season, a slightly longer season, as you may remember. 84 games for this Ducks team this year. And now we're going to talk about a player that we're looking to highlight as we head into this one. Number 6. The captain who just netted his 200th career NHL goal last night. He's now the 13th Finnish-born player to do so in NHL history. He also had an assist to bring his season totals to now 5 points in 4 games played. That's 2 goals and 3 assists. And he's got that special captain touch right now. If I asked him about that, he kind of laughed and said, no, nothing's different. I'm just playing my game. But you have to imagine. The C might be helping him out a little bit. He also extended his point streak to 4 games, opening the season. Beckett Seneca and Jackson Lacombe doing the same last night. And Mikhail Granlund is going to keep his same line mates tonight on that second line. It's Nikita Nesterenko and Cutter Gauthier alongside him. And the lineup is actually pretty much the same tonight, except for the third line. We're going to see Frank Vetrano slot in for A.J. Greer. A.J. Greer is out tonight for maintenance reasons. But for Frank Vetrano, it's a good opportunity, his second game this season. And, of course, he's going to be playing against one of his best friends. Ville Husso will get the start in net, as this is the second half of a back-to-back. So also just wanted to mention, in case you don't exactly remember the D pairings from last night. Either I mentioned it earlier, Lacombe and Warren together, Mitkov and Mitchell, and then we rounded out with Hines and Luno. So we'll see how this Ducks team comes out early in this game tonight and if the lines and pairings stay the same, as we're hoping to see that same energy right from the start. We're going to take another break here on the pregame coverage. When we return, we're going to be very close to puck drop, which means Emerson and Aaron will join me to get us set.
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0: our pregame coverage on this Saturday night. The Ducks taking on the Flames. Let's welcome Emerson back, and now welcome in for the first time tonight, Aaron Cooney, who I know has been to the Scotiabank Saddle Dome. But Aaron, I have to ask you, did you walk the catwalk at any point?
1: Of course. No fear. That's how I do it every single time. Come right in. I did it with the Gulls.
2: The twilight's last gleaming, whose broad stripe?
1: The other side where we're stationed, and, you know, it doesn't bother me. I'll take one little peek over to look down at center ice, and then I'm good to go.
0: All right. Well, that's good, because this is really your last couple chances to do that, with this being the last season of it. But, Aaron, what did we learn about this Ducks team with their response last night after Wednesday's loss?
1: I think they came out and they went to their game. I think we saw a balance in the lines, and we asked Joel Quenneville about that this morning, Emerson and I, of, you know, what did you shake things up a little bit to find that kind of balance, and I think they got it. And I think Emerson spoke to it a lot in the broadcast last night of how Winnipeg came out. They had the early juice into that hockey game, and it wasn't until that fourth line, which really set the pace for the Ducks to get them going. And Joel Quenneville said it could have been a couple more that they potted in the way they were. Drove the bus for the group last night. So I think you saw that balance, and especially defensively, a very solid defensive game, and not to mention the effort from Lukáš Dostál, who was very good early on to keep the score where it was and allow his group to get their skates underneath them and then find their game.
0: Yeah, a big part of that game last night was Lukáš Dostál. Of course, we know Ville Husso will be in the net tonight, but we'll talk about him in just a second. Emerson, Frank Vatrano is coming back into the lineup. The third line was quiet last night. How can he help them make an impact tonight?
3: Well, Frank Vatrano, we all know the ceiling that he's got, only a few seasons removed from being an all-star player. And when I've watched Frank Vatrano throughout last season and even into the early parts of this season, preseason, there's times in which he's had 10 feet of gap. He's had 5 feet of gap to work with, and he opts to not delay, not get off the wall and open things up for him a lot like we see with a Leo Carlson, right? So he needs to start giving himself, I feel like, better percentages in all areas of the ice, in particular on ozone entry. If he's going to get back to his 35-plus pedigree, he just can't simply be dumping it into the ozone corner when he's got that 10 feet of gap. No, he's got to cut to the inside and rip a shot and follow it up on the rebound opportunity. He's got to have that mindset. We used to witness Frank Vatrano shooting from everywhere. If he got below 3-4 shots on net, it wasn't him. And now we've gone simply too long with seeing low averages of shot on goal totals. Too many times where he can make more of a certain situation. But look, this is an opportunity tonight for him. If he pops a goal, if he puts up a five-hit performance, he can easily reinstate himself into this lineup consistently. And you know what, AD? This team, I'd say, goes from at least bare minimum getting past the second round here in this upcoming playoffs. If Frank Vatrano can get cooking here, maybe that gets him into the Stanley Cup Finals. I think Frank Vatrano is that player that can push this Ducks team up around in this upcoming playoffs. That's how impactful he could potentially be.
0: You have to imagine, too, that if he has an impact in this game tonight, it would also help his confidence level right now, as we know that was something last year that obviously it wasn't the year he wanted to have, but coming in this year with a really good mindset, he told me at our content day not too long ago. Aaron, we just talked about it a second ago. Ville Husso getting the start tonight in net. What kind of opportunity is this for him?
1: I think it's there just to solidify kind of his role with this group. We know that Lukáš Dostál is going to be that number one goaltender and get the majority of the starts, but you need that quality backup. It's no longer are we in the days where a goaltender is playing the 70-some games in a season. It's kind of a two-thirds, one-third split, and you're going to need quality minutes from your backup goaltender. I think Philly's provided that over the last couple of seasons with the club. 10, 8-2 last year. You know, even in San Diego, we've seen his prowess and what he's able to do. He was averaging a shutout every five starts when in the with San Diego. So I think he steps in and continues to provide the solid goaltending as your number two and give you the opportunity to go out and win a game. He makes the saves that you need and gives you a chance to win.
0: He also always has a really great mindset and just a pleasure to be around. I always enjoy talking to Billy off the ice as well. Emerson, with this Calgary team, I mean, they really can't be overlooked despite their rough start. Kind of what is a point of emphasis for the Ducks tonight as they're facing this Calgary team?
3: Well, when you're a team that's not really competitive, at least standing-wise, you look for storylines. You look for something to gravitate towards, and they're certainly going to be gravitating towards the story of Ryan Strome, right? Facing his former team here tonight. So, look, he's got one goal, one assist, and that's no surprise. Like, he in that locker room, we know he's a leader both from a vocal standpoint and what he does on the ice. And he's a guy who does the right things, right? He listens to the coach. He's relaying those messages that the coaching staff is bringing on down to his team. Look, Yegor Sharangovich, he's a guy who has made Anaheim pay in the past, and he's got a bomb of a shot. Very surprised he doesn't have a tally so far in the goal department this season. But you go down the list, they're young, they're skilled. A guy like Zane Parekh, I mean, he is he does wonders from a skill perspective and his dangles there on the back end. Look, this Matvei Grinnan, Craig Conroy, listening in the offseason about him. He's got high hopes for him. So, look, this team, you just can't take them lightly. Anything can happen, Alexis, as you know, because this is the National Hockey League.
0: Exactly. Ducks taking on the Flames tonight. You can listen to Aaron Cooney and Emerson Needham. When we return from this commercial break, they'll have the call of this one here tonight. 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
7: Well, Scotty, in terms of what you want to be as a team, what are you looking forward to this year?
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10: It's going to be harder. 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
11: Dega breaks through, goes to back, and scores! 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
12: The way that this Ducks team came out from the very start, we knew it was going to be a different game.
11: Mitrikov digs away in front, coaching back, and scores! Another steal, it's Terry 2-on-1 with Carlson. Terry for Carlson, back, and scores!
13: And if we want to win, we've got to meet everyone. 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I'm really excited, and, you know, at the end of the day, we all want to win a Stanley Cup.
11: First off, quack, quack. 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
14: Good evening, ladies and gentlemen, and welcome inside the Scotiabank Saddle Dome, where tonight the National Hockey League presents the Anaheim Ducks visiting the Calgary Flames. There was no lack of excitement in the two meetings between these two clubs in this building last year, with both games needing overtime decisions and both ending in Ducks wins on hat-trick overtime winners. First thanks to Beckett Seneca, then matched by Mikhail Granlund as the Ducks took 3 of 4 against the Flames. Well, it's a new season and the last one in the Saddle Dome as the Flames will open up a new barn next year as the Ducks and Flames kick off a Pacific Division bout tonight. Anaheim Ducks hockey on the Ducks Radio Network is brought to you by UCI Health. 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Aaron Cooney and Emerson Edom here with you, getting set for face-off. And now time for tonight's keys to the game. 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
15: Tonight's Honda keys to the game are number one. These are some of the most dangerous games playing against a team at the bottom of the standings. Why? Because they know they have to work hard. And sometimes hard work, the more skilled and hardest working team tonight. Number two, Colangelo and Nestorenko in particular, can't be satisfied. They need to play even better to let everyone know that they are solidified top sixers. And number three, Ducks, fourth line, got a good matchup against the Jets. It's even better versus the Flames. Dominate again, boys. Tonight's starters are starting for Orange Country's team, the Anaheim Ducks, on the front end. Nikita Nesterenko, Mikael Granlund, and Cutter Gauthier. On the back end, Jax Lacombe and Noah Warren. And in net, goaltender Billy Huso, starting for the struggling Calgary Flames. On the front end, Idar Suniev, Morgan Frost, Matt Coronato. On the back end, Jan Kuznetsov and Zach Whitecloud. And in net, goaltender Dustin Wolf. Tonight's officials are referees Wes McCauley and Jake Brink, linesman Kyle Murchison and Ryan Daisy.
14: It is a Calgary Flames team, as Emerson mentioned, struggling a bit. The only team without a standings point. They enter an 0-4-0 trap game is kind of what you can look at in something like this. As the Ducks played last night in Winnipeg, got the victory 5-1, had to travel in as the Calgary Flames idle last night following their game Thursday, where they fell to the Colorado Avalanche here in this building. Now we're approaching face-off and approaching our anthems as the Flames and Ducks kick off a home-and-home set. Play here tonight and then back to California. It'll be Calgary heading on to the road to visit Anaheim Ducks on Tuesday. But for now, we send it downstairs with this evening's anthems.

0: wonderful rendition of the American and Canadian national anthems as we are set for face-off in the penultimate visit to the Scotiabank Saddledome for the Anaheim Ducks. The building the Flames have been playing in since 1983, originally built to be the star piece of the 88 Olympics that were held here in Calgary, and has been called home since by the Flames and seen a lot of moments in this building as they'll move next door here coming up next season. But for these Ducks, they're looking to continue on this road trip they're on and continue their road success, 2-0 on the road. Big part of it last night was scoring 5-on-5 after scoring 5 consecutive power play goals in their 2 home games. They hit the road and doubled their output with another 5-on-5 scoring output just like they had in Las Vegas with 4 of them. They also got the empty netter, 6-on-5, thanks to Nikita Nesterenko. As they downed the Winnipeg Jets 5-1, and we're set for face-off here from Calgary. Puck down, won by the Flames. They rip it into the zone early on. Semyev chasing after this one. Prozit along left wing side, forced down the ice by Nikita Nesterenko. A little behind that red line. Their first whistle comes 14 seconds in, and it's an icing call against the Ducks.
1: Look, Cutter was moving his feet pretty good there, but I thought he still could have gotten to the inside of Kuznetsov there. Maybe took a different route as Ford won in on that last forecheck, so hopefully he changes up.
0: Draws to the right of Villihusso, his first start of this young season. He got a little bit of action, played a period on Honda Center ice, that third period against the Edmonton Oilers. He stopped all 2 shots that he faced. His first action of the year is the Ducks able to prevail out of their own end, and now it's Granlund trying to walk this one in. Nesterenko a little ahead of the play, another whistle, this time offside, 24 seconds off the clock, and a change of lines on the way for the Ducks.
1: Ducks fans, it's time to mask on. Next Tuesday, every fan in Honda Center will receive a Wild Wings mask presented by UCI Health. 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
0: Yeah, you know it's early in the season when you put up the starting goaltender matchup and the graphic has NA for Villihusso as he's just getting underway in his first start. Last year, he went 10-8-2 with a 3.25 goals against average and an 8.99 save percentage for the Ducks. It's Michikov holding now for his partner Mitchell and ahead on the right wing side. The skates of Seneca kicked it into the zone, but the Flames recover and send it back down. Michikov chased by Joel Farabee. Chops it for his partner Mitchell, leaves it near side. Look out, lost in front. Farabee, Sharangovich, left side circle with a man in front. Flames take it away. Kevin Ball at the point. Shot safe. Rebound sits in front. Michikov has it, stretches it ahead. Look out, Colangelo. He's hit hard by Kevin Ball. Will go right to the bench. Did not see the big train of 6'6" Kevin Ball coming right down on top of him.
1: One of the harder hits I've seen in some time. Let's just hope Sam Colangelo is okay. Here come the Flames.
0: Right back into the zone with numbers. And Zane Parekh smoothly having this one thrown to the front of the net. Bouncing puck in the slot. And the Ducks are able to skate it away with Ryan Paley, the neutral ice. As a slide back near side. His defense, there's former Duck Ryan Strome for Zane Parekh. Launches this ahead to center ice, touched in by Castagna, who made his NHL debut against the Avalanche on Thursday. Picked up an assist in his first NHL game. Good track down the puck. Duck's able to clear. It's all the way back for Kuznetsov between the circles. Sends this one ahead again. They had a man right between the 2 Ducks defenders. Goes off his stick. Husso forced to play it. Now it's Klapka in the offensive zone. Castagna out to the point. D to D play. Right wing side. White Cloud shot blocked. And hit the backside of Jackson Lacombe. And he marches it ahead to center ice. Lacombe feeds right side for Malott. Fourth line on. Shot blocked by Kuznetsov. Flames take this one over. Leave it on the near side wall. Castagna got it to neutral ice. Here's Judd Caulfield sitting his way, and then Castagna's buried by Tim Washey as Noah Warren throws a check as he gets a good piece of Ciplikov.
1: This is a bone-crushing affair. We've seen 3 devastating hits, and that Tim Washey one here on the near side, that was lights out.
0: Oh, look out, Coronado with a steal, streaking down the left wing side, forced to put it in because of a fresh body. Cutter Gauthier made him shoot the puck in. Mitchell tracks it down behind his net. Looks for Cutter Gauthier on the near side boards. Got it to the blue line. And this will slide out of the neutral zone now as Granlund digs away. And Mitchell finds it at his own line. Takes from one of the flames, gives a little ground, throws it ahead for the redirect by Cutter Goche into the zone. 3 minutes and some change off the clock here in the first period. Ducks and Flames, first time this season, we're scoreless.
1: Yeah, well, right now the Ducks, they're looking to just flip the puck into the neutral zone, and they're getting their clears, they're filling lanes, but and they just got an icing right there. But when it comes to getting the puck in the offensive zone corner, I don't know if they've got it done once, right? I mean, it was the first play with Cutter Goche leading his first forward in on that forecheck, but that was deemed an icing. Oh, there's a replay of that ball hit on Colangelo. Oh, he caught him clean, shoulder to shoulder. Colangelo was a little bit crouched down in the low position. Just unfortunate.
0: Flames are skating here this evening. They
1: try to warn you. My
0: Honda
1: keys to the game, right? Some of the lower level teams, they're the hardest working, and hard work kills.
0: Draw will be to the right of Billy Husso. Granlund wins this one back. Scored his 200th NHL goal last night in Winnipeg, but the Ducks will be guilty of another icing call. Granlund, the 13th Finnish-born player to achieve that feat with his 200th of his career.
1: So this is the precedent that's being set right now. Jan Kuznetsov, he beat Cutter Goche back to the puck in his own end. He just beat Beckett Seneca in with that delayed icing. So that's now twice that the Flames have beat the Anaheim Ducks on their own forecheck. It's got to change from this moment on.
0: Draw again to the right of Husso. It's 1-2 Husso. He just covers it up. That allows that group, those members, a couple icing calls, so now they can go get a change. Smart play by the goaltender, Billy Husso.
1: So not only are the Calgary Flames right now moving their feet at an incredible rate, they're first to a lot of these loose pucks, and it's one pass and trying to get it on net, right? It's one D-to-D, find that lane to net and get it there with traffic. They're playing extremely simple and extremely hard.
0: 16:33 to go here, first period. Good to see Colangelo right back out there taking his next shift. And that was a massive collision at center ice.
1: Yeah, he's one tough customer.
0: Draw controlled by the Ducks. They lose it, though. Sharon Govich takes away from Tristan Luno. Jerkovich sends it through the goal mouth and far side boards. Kept in along the right point for a moment there. Now sent out ahead before the Flames throw it back into the zone. Heinz will track it down far side corner, but the whistle sounds. It's a delayed offside, and we'll get a draw coming up for neutral zone. Looking for a communication you can count on? 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
1: Well, the interesting thing about the Flames is their special teams number lights out. How about their power play percentage? Tied for 7th in the show, 28.6%. Darn good. How about their penalty kill percentage? 92.3%. That's something to work with.
0: Kaloran forced to take the draw after Paling moved out. Now Pospisil does the same. So a new centerman on this one, and then going to be Kaloran's former teammate Ryan Strome. And the first meeting Strome had against the Ducks as a member of the Flames, he picked up his 500th NHL point. That at the end of last season here in this building, Ducks prevailed in a hat-trick overtime winner from Mikhail Granlund, sent in by the Flames. Tracked down behind the net, Pospisil. Back and out to the front, finds Strome near side corner. Throws this one out for Zane Parekh on the right point, and a nice dish. Now it's Middleton, near side, big drive wide of the net. Parekh keeps in. Parekh down the right wall, between his skates, going to shrug it along as he was joined by McVay Gridden. And off a couple of skates, and Noah Warren can send this out to neutral ice. Poked in left side for Toronto, drop pass, Paling steps into a one-timer, that was blocked. Warren will track it down, just punch it behind the net. Paling gets a good, solid body check onto Parekh as Kaloran finds the puck at the left point. Kaloran sends it towards the cage. The first action for Dustin Wolfe as he gloves this one down. 15:25 to go in the first period. Scoreless between the Ducks and Flames.
1: See, those are the plays that Frank Vetrano needs to make. I mean, he stalls. He transfers that weight to the inside. He keeps that puck to the outside in a beautiful trap pass right in the wheelhouse. The killer, he gets a quality shot off. But yeah, if he makes plays like those consistently, then he starts to build confidence. Good on you, Frankie V.
0: Draw to the right of Dustin Wolf. The Gilroy, California native, moved to Tustin at the age of 14 to continue his hockey career playing with the LA Junior Kings. In fact, the first and only California goaltending tandem in the National Hockey League.
1: And I think that, I think that needs to be talked about more. And before we started this broadcast, Aaron, we talked about that, right? Just being in SoCal, that's a testament to them. So I'd like to hear their names a lot more when I'm down in California.
0: This puck will skip into the benches. There's a head man play by the Flames off a stick and deflects out of play right between the benches. So a souvenir for a fan. 15:02 to go in the first period. We still sit scoreless.
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0: Neutral zone draw collected by the Flames. Kevin Paul gives this one to his defense partner, Nemitz, who came in from a trade from New Jersey Devils. Swept into the zone by Nestoranko. And it's slowed by Wolf behind the net. They jam it near side. Trying to clear. There's the reach of Ward, keeping this one alive. Now Grantland turns from traffic, swings it to the cage. I mean, pinballed its way there, kept out by Wolf.
1: And I'm surprised that that puck deadened right in front of him. It didn't take a juicy bounce off that right pad. That was something else.
0: Cleared and thrown back in by the Ducks. Cutter Gauthier trying to send one to the front of the net. Off the stick of Nestoranko and almost fouled again by Cutter Gauthier. The offensive zone scampering away to center ice as Nemitz, the defender, put it into the zone on the backhand from neutral ice. Falling right back out by the Ducks and returned again as Noah Warren finds it on the right wall.
1: Ducks got to get back to playing in straight lines. They're having this mentality of it's going to be point night, and that's where the large swings, the big turns, they got to be direct.
0: Dumped in by Colangelo, followed up by Seneca. Colangelo, after an near-side corner, scored his first of the season, following up on a rebound last night, but sent aside by Backlund. Put it in deep. Colangelo picks it up along the right boards. Finds Tyson Hines jumping into the rut. Swing side and hoists it deep. Hines will track it down. Chops it behind the net. Out of midair, Colangelo almost centered that one to the front. Sharon Govich turns away from traffic. He'll feed this for White Cloud, a Stanley Cup champion with the Vegas Golden Knights. Feeds this one ahead into the zone. Another delayed offside right now as the Flames touch up with Luno. Speeds ahead through center ice. It's off for Kalorn, right wing into the zone. Back in front, save on the stick. Vetrano trying to knock this down. Put it into the circle. And the Flames clear. Breaking out right wing side. Maybe 2-on-1. Gridden in front. Hospice with the shot. It's stopped by Musso. Robs him in front on the backhand attempt with 13:08 remaining. Husso keeps us scoreless. 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
0: One of our fan favorite giveaways is back this season. 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Scoreless from the Saddle Dome here in Calgary, Alberta. Faceoff to the left of Ville Husso. Said only one period of action for him so far. Gets his first start and tested early. That little two-on-one break. Nice little feed to get Mark Pospisil in all alone. The backhander is stopped by Husso. Good early save for 33 and white. It's Zane Perret. Got it to the front. Another shot from Castagna. Turned aside by Husso.
1: And how about that pass from the point? I mean, he penciled himself right in the slot, Castagna, and got that shot off extremely quick.
0: Menchikov lost this one. They break into the circles, and it rolls off the stick of Adam Klapka. Judd Caulfield will feed it to center ice. Touch back into the zone. This time by Coronado of the Flames. Behind the net, Menchikov rims it around, but not out. Zane Perret, he got loose here. Puts it in front for a redirect. It's punched over the net. With the man drifting in front over the far side corner. Tracked down by Tim Washi as his pass goes off a stick, and Judd Caulfield sweeps it as far as the neutral zone before it's thrown back in by the Flames.
1: Yeah, right now the Flames are just winning more puck battles. They're getting quicker to lose pucks. They are the better team right now. They want it more.
0: They're throwing the body around too. Noah Warren took a heavy check from Adam Klapka. That's 6'8", 235-pound Klapka. Mitchell out to center ice, takes it away from Nemitz, trying to walk his way into the zone, forced it to center ice, but it's back on with the Flames. Kevin Ball will deke his way into the zone, scored his first of the season the other day against Colorado, and won't get as far as the circles as Nestoranko scampers ahead to center ice. Drops it in right side with Granlund. Buttonhooks looks around, they're changing the defense pairing, so he lost that pass option, then he's run off the puck by Ball.
1: Ball's an absolute menace here tonight, and that was a great play by Granny. He tried to pull up here right around the hash marks area on the near side. He was looking for the second wave there on the far side, and then boom, in comes Ball.
0: Back with the duck zone end. Carlson, he's going to run it down the right wing side. Feeds Colangelo, looks left, nobody home. Buckle slide into the far side corner. Seneca going to track it down after the TDD pass behind the net. But it's the Flames getting it to center as Farabee finds White Cloud in the neutral zone. Drifts to his right and shoots it in deep. Dropped around the corner. Colangelo got it to the point, not out. Try from Kuznetsov. That's well wide on the glove hand side. White Cloud keeps it. Plays it near boards. Kuznetsov steps into a slapper. May have hit Sharangovich and was ramped away from the cage and all the way out to center ice.
1: The Flames are starting to think, hey, if we shoot the puck, we're going to get it back. Here comes Seneca.
0: Seneca with a steal on the right wing side as he took it from Kuznetsov, sets up Tristan Luno, steps into a slap shot, and that one grazes Wolf and stays wide. Paling gets it in down deep. Lines helped him out, pinching in from the left side, but the Flames get it right back as they look for Frost. This is going to slide off the boards and down the ice. Icing whistle against Calgary with 10:33 to go here in a scoreless first.
1: Well, the pressure should feel a lot less with the Anaheim Ducks currently, just knowing that, yes, they are really moving their feet. They're playing that high-octane style of play right now, but there's just a good feeling that you got knowing that the offense has been hard to come by here for the Calgary Flames, right?
0: Four shots on goal for Calgary, just two for the Ducks. The shots aren't getting onto the net here through about the midway point of the first period.
1: Yeah, I mean, they're shooting the puck, and it's banking off the yellow, and they're getting it back. It's frustrating.
0: Ducks win the draw. Tyson Hines looking for Killorn, and tried to stick handle this one. He's put in a tough spot, and it rolled away from him back into Ducks ice as he's chased all the way down the ice by Sharangovich.
1: Yeah, that was a great play for Alex Killorn, utilizing his body and keeping Sharangovich on the outside.
0: Bailing to Hines, steps into the zone, tries a backhander, that's wide of the cage. Settles the far side corner. Bailing knocked down from behind as he was trying to keep the cycle going, and draws a call in doing so. A cross-checking penalty is coming up to the Flames, and the first power play belongs to the Ducks.
6: Calgary, number 19, 2 minutes for cross-check.
1: Well, the Flames fans here, they thought that maybe there was a little dive from Ryan Poehling, but Pales, he's just not that type of human being, right? He's a tough customer. He's a PK guy. He's a meat potatoes kind of guy. He's a 200-foot player. Guys like that, that's in their DNA. They don't dive. Oftentimes you'll get maybe skilled guys that maybe pull the odd dive here and there, but not Pales.
0: JMG power play hits the ice. 35.7%, 5-14 this season, fourth in the National Hockey League, but 0-3 on the road. Just one try last night in Winnipeg. So Ducks go to work. Here's Carlson trying to get in front for Caulfield on the play. It rolls to Lacombe. He'll find it and put it home. JMG power play cashes in. Jackson Lacombe gets his first of the season, and the Ducks lead 1-0.
1: Were we ever worried? Was there ever any doubt that the Anaheim Ducks would rise to the occasion and play a lot better? Well, certainly the last couple of shifts, they have completely taken over. Oh, just the shinny hockey style of smoothness from Leo Carlson out of the near side offensive zone corner. He just dishes it out in front, and then on his back heels, he's almost just gliding. Jackson Lacombe roofs it on the short side. That was spectacular.
0: Hard work in front from Judd Caulfield, taking on two defenders and kind of open up some of that space for Lacombe to cruise through. And

0: 10-02. And Leo Carlson will get himself back on the score sheet with a helper. Noah Warren back in his own end. Tracks this thing down. Ahead for Frank Vetrano. Bounced back into the Ducks' end. Warren has it once more. A lot of praise from head coach Joel Quinville during our little chat this morning with the coach, as they were very happy with what Noah Warren brought last night in Winnipeg. Hope to see that continued as the puck goes out of play. We'll take a break. 1-0 Ducks. You're in the first. You're listening to Duck Street, powered by TuneIn.
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0: 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Back inside the Saddle Dome, 1-0 Ducks, thanks to a power play goal from Jackson Lacombe. First road power play goal of the season for the Ducks. Just their third road game, but 1-for-1 here this evening. Neutral zone faceoff. Jim Wash will step in as he has this one taken back by the Flames. They find man out at center ice, toss it in on a play by Siplikoff, who so slows it down behind the cage and bounces it back to center ice around the boards. Siplikoff will go and track it down, but it's played with a high stick, and a whistle will have a draw at neutral ice.
6: Well, despite the Calgary Flames winning that last faceoff, the Anaheim Ducks doing extremely better in the faceoff win percentage column. And before I get that stat for you, all season long, Chick-fil-A and the Anaheim Ducks want to give away free chicken sandwiches when your Ducks score 5 goals at Honda Center. Simply download the Chick-fil-A app and open the reward section before 11:59 p.m. Pacific Time. 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
0: Ducks into the offensive zone out to the draw. Perek roughed up by Caulfield. Washi leaves it on the far side corner. Tie up there, 2-on-2 aside. Ballot on the outskirts, just surveying at the moment. As Caulfield kicked this thing loose, pokes it along the wall. Now return for Tim Washi to the point for Hines. Winds up, slap shot, hit his own man in front. Maybe caught Middleton. He said he went down in the heat. Ballot was there too. As Klapka gets to the center ice and backhands it in.
6: Yeah, sometimes the players don't have protection in that abdomen region. And I think that's where that last puck hit Middleton.
0: Kalorin gets this to center ice, receiving a pass. Looks for Nestoranko, bumped by Morgan Frost. Kalorin is going to clean up the mess along the near side board. Sweeps it back to the defenseman. Heads now into the zone with Granlund on the play down left wing side. Devin's on back. Hammered back around the boards. Milot tracks it down. The puck into Anaheim ice. Kachikov, Granlund, bumped at center by Frost. Coronado takes over for the Flames, and he finds Morgan Frost. Enters in on the right wing side with 8:05 to play here in the first period. 1-0 Ducks. Kachikov takes way down low. Find Nestoranko, but he's pressured down the far wall. It's forced down towards the point and lifted around the man by Granlund as Kevin Ball will track this down to his own end. protecting this puck from Alex Killorn, draped all over him like a backpack. As Paul still pestered by Killorn, who backs off and heads to the bench on a change now with 7:42 to play in the first.
6: It was great forward one pressure in on the neutral zone forecheck for Alex Killorn, but boy, can Paul move out there. He takes

0: so much space, so much real estate. He's so rangy. Him spinning off Kalorn there, that was fun to watch.
1: Backlund from center ice. He'll lift it into the corner. The Ducks for it there first. Slaps it around the near side. Seneca got a piece of this one. He sets up Leo Carlson flying into the zone right wing side. Slows up, finds Colangelo. Pulls the trigger on a one-timer and fanned on it. Great little setup and play by Carlson and company. Carlson got it to the point now with Tristan Luno. Leads Leo Carlson, top of the right wing circle. Down low, it's Luno in on the play. Skates it behind the net, spins it out to the slot. Seneca shot, stopped by Wolf. He holds on with 6:58 to play in the first.
0: What a spin pass. Near side, post area, right behind the net. Wow, Luno. He corrals that puck, and then he goes back far side. And what a shot. Down on one knee, Beckett Seneca. How about that shot and him getting all of it on that one? And I said I'd owe you a face-off stat. 66.7% for the Ducks and 33.3% for the Calgary Flames before this latest draw.
1: Bailing on the next one. Take it to the right side of Dustin Wolf. It's forced in the corner. Hospital and company, but they track it back down as they get over to Kalorn for a one-timer. And that's stopped by Dustin Wolf with 6:52 to go. Faceoff will stay to his right.
0: Well, the good guys, ever since the goal, the lone goal of the game, scored by Jackson Lacombe, they picked it up, which was good.
1: Now out shooting the Flames 5-4 after that latest one from Alex Kalorn. And with the draw, here's Kalorn taking from Hines. Floated to the front from the goal line, cut off by Pospisil. Lifted out to center ice by Jacob Middleton. This will slide all the way down and an icing whistle. So on back into Calgary ice we will go for another faceoff.
0: Well, it's got to be so demeaning, right? It's got to be demoralizing for the Calgary Flames to play probably their best period so far for their season and then still find themselves down a goal, right? It's just, as a coach, what do you do? You're just trying to find any answer, any bit of luck. It's unfortunate for them.
1: Leo Carlson steps to the ice. He'll take the faceoff on the right side of Justin Wolf. Left-hander on that left dot. Clean win back to Beckett Seneca. Man on him, but he evades him. Takes it out to the point. Throws it back door. Deflected to the cage. Here's a try by Mitchell, who's in on the play. He couldn't beat Wolf. Looking to feed the point man, Beckett Seneca. Both defensive are down in deep. He's out of his reach and slides all the way back as Strome chases forward teammate from the near corner of the Ducks' end. Diving, Seneca pokes it along, looking to get to Colangelo, comes to Kuznetsov, his shot in front, save, rebound, Husso a save in front to the splits, and he'll pounce on the puck and hold on.
0: Billy Husso has been lights out so far in this game. Yes, there have been some perimeter shots, but there have been some high-danger scoring opportunities so far from the Flames, and he has been just unstoppable. This is what the Ducks need, right? Early on, they weren't themselves, and to have that backstop, to have that brick wall in Billy Husso, that gave him all the confidence in the world to start playing a little bit more in their offensive zone.
1: Face off to the right of Billy Husso. Ducks Masterton Trophy nominee last year. Jim Washey on the draw against Morgan Frost. Get kicked. No, they did say he kicked him out. He's got to get back in there, and who will take it now for the Flames? It'll be Coronado. In a 1-0 contest, Ducks ahead on a power play goal thanks to Jackson Lacombe. White Cloud looking to keep in on the far side, chopped at by Malott, and now an offside whistle with 6:06 remaining here in the first period. Over 20 years ago, the first batch of Tito's Handmade Vodka was made in the heart of Austin, Texas. And tomorrow's batch will be, too. Learn more at titosvodka.com. So swap the lines for the Calgary side. Ducks took the season series last year, 3-1, all three victories coming after regulation had ended. Shootout went to overtime wins. Flames picking up points in all four meetings. One victory and three after regulation losses. As center ice back to action. Left it in by the Flames. They'll hammer around the wall on the far side. Malott stops it up in front of his bench boards and he can bounce it along for Jug Caulfield. Walks it in, drifts right wing side, tried a shot, blocked by Kuznetsov, sets Klapka, charging down the left wing side. Runs off a check from Luno. Shields away from Nesterenko, but lost the puck behind the net. Luno will take over. Played ahead by Caulfield to center ice. Furthered by Washi and grabbed by Nesterenko. Tries a shot from the right wing side, down low at a tight angle. And sends it over the net. And into the netting, a whistle sounds. 5:22 to go in the first. Ducks lead 1-0. Back after this, you're listening to Duck Street, powered by TuneIn.
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5: Ducks are up 1-0 in the first period of play so far, and there's a lot of National Hockey League action happening on this October Saturday night, but that's along with a lot of college football action, and really the impact of college sports actually extends to a number of members of this Ducks roster. 11 different Ducks players in this lineup played college hockey, including the entire bottom six. And the rise of college hockey has been really evident with more NHLers going that route these days. One of those Ducks was Cutter Gauthier, who, guys, has been missing on the bench. He went to the Ducks locker room after only skating in 2 minutes 18 seconds in this game. We'll keep an eye on that and hope that everything is all good there.
1: Eagle Eye Alexis Downey keeping us aware of the Ducks bench. Big piece missing. Cutter Gauthier unavailable at the moment. Keep an eye and see if he comes back. You have the long runway that leads the bench, so you can pop back out anytime here. Not on the ice right now at the moment, as the Nesterenko line with Graham and Seneca replacing Cutter Gauthier right now. He has the handle on the draw, working on the near side wall. Sends it down low. Nesterenko comes away with it. Looking, they'll just drop it off for Granlund. Couldn't take that pass clean. Chopped away from Granlund. Behind the net, skates Nemitz. Sends this one long range. Out to Coronado. Jams the brakes. In front for Faust. Stick handles and scores. It's a pretty play for Morgan Frost, but they connect on a home run pass, and the Flames tie this one up at one.
0: The fact that Coronado stopped up in the fashion in which he did, that was incredible. He was going full speed. What a stretch pass. And then he feeds it through Noah Warren's triangle to a streak in Frost, who, I don't know if you can get a better dangle in tight. Oh my, a little forehand, backhand, forehand, slides home on the near side. That was pretty.
1: Career high 22 goals for Frost last season. It's his second of the year and ties this game up at one with 4:57 to play in the opening frame.
6: Aaron, I haven't seen something like that just off the rush, and sometimes that was a darn good play by the Flames.
1: Jackson Lacombe all over him. Still was able to make that stick handle move. Back into the Duck zone. Swept along the left wing side. Strom punches it low. Faye Gritton looking for possible. Comes to Middleton. Drags. Fires. Shoots. Stopped by Uso. Flames keep with it. Perek at the right point. Played it off a stick in the near corner of the Ducks end. Flicking near side but not out. Strom chases back after it behind the net. Nice little move by Minchikov. Sets up Mitchell. He's a near side. Kaloran trying to clear. Middleton pitched down. It's kept in. Flames move it right side. St. Perek. Spins for Frank Vetrano. Dances back to the circle. Gives down low. Looking for a give and go. Strome feeds to the front. That's paddled aside by Husso. And then wedged to center by Kalorn.
6: Well, the best opportunity for the Flames on that last stretch was Middleton's shot. It was from point blank range. And it actually deflected en route. A big time stop by Husso.
1: You can tell Flames, that gave them their juice here once again, the way they started this hockey game. Ducks get it back from their own end. It's going to be Leo Carlson. Keeps along with this one. Finds Colangelo left wing side. Seneca double shift again back with his normal unit. He's going to find it on the right side. Seneca. Escape from Jan Kuznetsov. Sharangovich takes over. Slides it all the way down the ice. No icing because it comes to the paddle of Philly Husso. He must move it. Now it's Luno. Forced behind the net by Farabee. Ahead for a one-touch kick to Beckett. Seneca down the left wing side. Streaking into the zone. Look to center on the back end. Comes to Colangelo in the corner instead. Now it's Luno on the right side. Thrown in front. Redirected save. Rebound Carlson tonight. And it's Wolf with a chance to keep it out. Does so. Poked near side again by Hines. He's all over the ice right now in the offensive zone. Where this one bounces into the corner. The Flames are calling for it to say it was out of play. It would keep on going as it's lifted to center ice. Grabbed again by Colangelo. Now Seneca holds just along the blue line. Walks down the right side. He's going to be shoved off the biscuit by Seplikoff, and Backlund charges ahead. He peels off on a change as he dumps it in. Seplikoff first to it. Finds Clapton on the far side. On for Castagna. Couldn't get it on net with the shot from the right circle. 2:35 to play. First period, 1-1 game. Nemitz, right wing side. Had a helper on that one. Now down low. Try in front. Seplikoff denied by Husso. Ducks can't clear. It's kept in by Klapka. And he takes a hard hit from Tim Wash. He just gone, but it stays inside the zone. Seplikoff leaves it here for Castagna near side. It's the second NHL game. Klapka barges in. Takes it off of Mitchell. Seplikoff keeps it in. Finds Nemitz on the right wing point. Seplikoff behind the net. Backhand play out in front. It'll come for a turning. Castagna shot blocked by Mitchell. He's down in a heap. Lifted to center by Seneca. Flames right back in with ball. In left wing. Drags it down towards the goal line. Couldn't center. It's Mitchell back up, disrupting the play. Ball, the big defender. Still working away in the offensive zone. Feeds it down low. Marek thought about it. He's going to back up as it's lifted to the line where he keeps it in. Trying to make a stick handle play. Goes off of a duck and stays inside the zone still. Now it's Coronado. Fresh bodies on for the Flames. They're all over him now. Coronado drags it to the near corner. Marek went behind the net. Couldn't take it. Coronado goes to the point. Middleton shot. That hit Tim Washi. Caulfield will scoop it up. He can knife it to center ice. It's lifted in deep by Malott to take the heat out of a hot kitchen.
6: Boy, Breck trying to go right at Washi, and he got the worst of it. And how about Washi taking out Klapka? That's saying something. Klapka's a big boy. Here comes Ryan Poehling.
1: Poehling coming out of the corner with the puck. Just lost an edge. Hit it behind the net, and he's back on. Minute of play. Poehling gets it to the right point. Noah Warren hammers this one off of Pospisil. It comes to Poehling once more. Looks for a passing option. Put it off of body. Kept in, though, by Kalorn. Has it on the right wall. 45 seconds to work with. Ducks trying to get the lead back. Here's Warren shot. Redirected. It goes in. Ryan Poehling may have had the last touch on that one. A stick play inside the circle that just got through between the left pad of Wolf and the post. And the Ducks get the lead back with 43.1 on the clock.
6: Well, that was all Alex Kalorn. How about him? A couple of cutbacks here, near side, just above the near side hash marks in the O zone, and then he gives it back to Noah Warren. He was trying to find Noah Warren for a good 3-4 seconds before he finally found that gaping real estate to give it to him. Good on Warren for getting that puck through. And some great traffic in front. That is exactly what the Ducks needed.
1: Got to look at the replay. It does appear that it's Poehling with the touch on the Warren shot. Either way, for Noah Warren, he's got points in back-to-back games. His first streak of points in the National Hockey League. 2-1 Ducks. They had some time onto the clock. Now 44.6 remains in the first period as we get back to action. That takes the wind out of the sails of the Calgary Flames. Had a great shift just moments before that. They were all over the Ducks inside Anaheim ice. The Ducks can snuff out that fire. capitalize with one of their own.
6: Yeah, you're right. It's just like any time the Flames, they get something going, the Ducks come right back.
1: Yes, Durango, a steal in the offensive zone. Left half wall, rims it around the boards, the near side corner. Ward's going to activate. Backlund gets there first. Ducks move it to Carlson. 10 seconds left. Snaps into the cage. Kept away by Wolf. Carlson again. 7 seconds left. Tried another shot. That's blocked. Came right back to Leo Carlson, where he's muscled off the puck. Forced ahead for Farabee. Not enough time here as he backhands it in with time expiring. Well, a wild first period. It was all Flames to begin. The Ducks break the ice. They've scored the first goal in all five contests this season. The lead on the power play thanks to Jackson Lacombe. That's matched on a nifty play from Morgan Frost on the finish. And then the final minute of play, the Ducks regain that one-goal lead thanks to a deflection play in front off of the shot from the point by Noah Warren.
6: It seems as if the goals themselves have just deflated the Flames, right? And it just, it's one of those things where I alluded to it earlier. It's got to be so frustrating to play the games of their lives, at least the game of the season for them. And they just can't find success. And for the Anaheim Ducks, look, I just think those goals and the responses to those goals are what led them to some of the best plays. Just seems like Leo Carlson, he's really setting the standard, right? He's like, let's go, guys, just by his ability, his hunger, getting those puck touches and his speed up the ice, finding that middle lane. He's flying out there. He's making plays in tight. He obviously was a big part of that first goal. So I think people are looking to Leo Carlson and saying, look, Leo doesn't care if it's the Calgary Flames. He knows he's got to work hard, and he's getting it done, and he's certainly letting the guys around him know how this game needs to play here tonight.
1: 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Alexis Downey has the UCI intermission report after this. 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
5: The Ducks are up 2-1 on the Calgary Flames in Calgary through the first period of play. 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Welcome in. I'm Alexis Downey. We're also joined by Emerson Needham. Emmer, we saw two different goal scorers for the Anaheim Ducks in that period, Jackson Lacombe and Ryan Poehling. At the moment, still waiting to see if maybe that ends up getting switched with all the traffic in front of the net. And then, of course, for Calgary, it's Morgan Frost, the goal scorer. What stuck out to you in that first 20?
6: Well, I guess what the Calgary Flames brought, to be honest, if I can start with them. I mean, they set the tone here in this game, and I think that kind of helped the Anaheim Ducks in a way. It's one of those things where if they don't have that pop, you still don't want Anaheim to kind of play down to any level from the Calgary Flames, right? So, look, it was almost like an alarm clock. It was almost like an early warning sign. So I think that's important to point out. Yeah, the Ducks, interestingly enough, they were getting their clears. Maybe there was some turnovers and some slower passes and exits out of the D zone initially, but they were clearing the puck for the most part. They were getting out of the neutral zone, but what was happening is there was no tracker coming from the far side, slashing through, supporting. Therefore, the Calgary Flames were, and a lot of times it was Ball coming back. I mean, Kevin Ball has been a menace here in this game. He was first back to a lot of those pucks. I mentioned Jan Kuznetsov, right, beating out Cutter Gauthier there early on to a delayed icing, and also back at Seneca. So their D were just getting back first to a lot of those pucks. But look, some breakdowns happened. Of course, the Ducks eventually scored, and when you play so well, when you're at the bottom of the standings, you have the lights-out period like you did, you get scored on first, it's like, what do you do? So that's when they started to trend downward, and Ducks took advantage.
5: Certainly positive to get that second goal in the final minute of the first frame as well. Emerson, let's get into your first intermission, first impression, which is presented by Impressions, the official signage partner of the Anaheim Ducks and Honda Center. Who would you say that would be?
6: I think I got to give it to Ville Husso. I mean, you wish he came out with a shutout on that first frame. That Frost goal was just unbelievable. What a setup by Coronado, of course. And look, that's something that it was so pristine. Noah Warren was gapped up. And even on that stop up on a dime from Coronado, he maintained his gap. It just went under his triangle. So I think maybe the one change I would make if I was Norn Warren would be to readjust that twig, making sure it's going from the hip north, going north-south with the twig stick on the ice and being a little bit more active with that, because he had the gap but not the stick. You want to make sure your stick is active and not just kind of playing out stationary. That's where you can get the those windows into under the triangle, like Coronado fed that puck to Frost. So a beauty of a play. You got to give credit where credit's due, and unfortunately that went in against Husso. But other than that, just completely lights out. He stopped some very hard point shots with great traffic. Maybe he let in the let up the first rebound, but he was all over the second, if that was the case. And, he needs to continue to be solid. I think the Ducks were doing a good job of not allowing too many second and third opportunities. That's some area within their D-zone coverage that I would give them credit for. But, yeah, they got to give up a lot less and help their Tendy out, because he's been playing phenomenal.
5: And that is Emerson's first intermission, first impression, presented by Impressions, the official signage partner of the NFL. Honda Center. And Emerson, without Cutter Gauthier at the moment, as he only played just over 2 minutes in that first period, went to the locker room, don't have an update just yet. How are the Ducks going to adjust?
6: Well, they're already missing some key pieces, right? Troy Terry, he's been injured. Look, a guy like Nick Jensen, he's been out due to injury. Helleson. So
0: look, this Ducks team, early on in the season, they've been banged up. I just think it's next man up, Alexis. That's the mentality. Next man up, whoever's ready to go is going to fill that spot and hopefully get it done.
5: As we said, Cutter Gauthier still waiting to see if we get an update on him after the first period of play. Ducks up 2-1 in Calgary over the Flames after 20 minutes. Thank you, Emmer. We'll have more coming up on our first intermission report brought to you by UCI Health when we return from these messages.
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5: Welcome back into tonight's first intermission report brought to you by UCI Health. The Ducks are leading the Flames after the first 20. It's a 2-1 game. The Ducks goal scorers in that first period, Jackson Lacombe and Ryan Poehling. Other assists on this one, the first goal, Jackson Lacombe's goal, that one came on the power play, which is the Ducks' sixth power play goal on the year. The power play stays hot against a Flames penalty kill that's actually very good as well. But Leo Carlson getting the primary assist and Mikael Granlund also an assist on that. And wanted to note this stat, Mikael Granlund and Jackson Lacombe have now extended their season opening point streaks to 5 games, which ties a club record. We'll see if they can keep it going. Beckett Seneca, the other guy, waiting to see if he's able to get a point in this game tonight to also extend his point streak. Ryan Poehling's goal, the late one at the end of that first period, assisted by Noah Warren and Alex Killorn. So great stuff from the Ducks late in that period, but definitely a period that started out in favor of Calgary. They looked like the more ready team tonight and getting a lot of zone time. Anaheim was stuck in their own end a couple times, and then they were able to break through and get their own set of zone time a little bit later on in that first period. We'll see what kind of energy that they're able to come out with in the second period, but a couple additional stats for you. Ducks out shooting Calgary 10-9. They're also doing well in the faceoff circle, 56%, and that's being led right now by Granlund, who is 5-2 in the faceoff circle. 11 hits by Anaheim, and leading the way there has been Tim Washey tonight. 6 of the 11 hits for Anaheim tonight coming from Tim Washey. And I mentioned the shots on goal, Anaheim leading there. Well, it is Alex Killorn that has three of the Ducks, 10, and then right behind him is Leo Carlson with two. So some good numbers early in this game. It's about creating a little more consistency in this second period. Also, of course, staying out of the penalty box, as the Ducks have been able to do so far in this period or in this game to this point. So also, we noted it in the first part of this intermission report, but no Cutter Gauthier. He left the bench, and we have not got an update on him just yet. He only played 2 minutes and 18 seconds of the first period before he left, so the Ducks have had to adjust in his absence. We've seen Beckett Seneca getting some shifts on that second line with Nestorenko and Granlin, also Alex Killorn there. So hopefully all is well there, but we'll update you when we can. So that's what's going on so far through this Ducks and Flames game. As I mentioned, Ducks up 2-1. Calgary certainly hungry to get their first win of the season, but Anaheim has got to have another strong period. We'll see how that happens. Thank you for joining us here on our first intermission report brought to you by UCI Health. Aaron Cooney and Emerson Needham will have the call of the second period here coming up shortly.
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3: 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Aaron Cooney and Emerson Edom along with you here for the second period. It's the Ducks with a 2-1 lead. Reestablishing their one-goal lead late in the period with 44.6 seconds on the clock. Thanks to the first of the year for Ryan Poehling, which has to feel pretty good for him ever to get on the board here in Game 5.
4: No, and look, he knows he's got more to give, right? So I just think that's the start to some big-time play from Poehling.
3: Year one of a four-year extension for him as we drop the puck. He's out here on that faceoff, but it's going to be brought in the other way by Suniev. Kept in by Kuznetsov on the left point. Sunia trying to get it to the front and hit off the side of the cage from behind the net. And Jackson Lacombe can skate this ahead to center. Lacombe brings this in off the glass, left wing side. Poehling on the tie-up with Kuznetsov. Works it back down low to the corner. Nesterenko up top. Here's Luna wide. Slap shot off a skate. Just went wide. And then White Cloud, who scoops this up and plays it into his own circle. Kuznetsov ahead for Sunia. Brings it in on the right wing side. That's regulated by Jackson Lacombe, who plays it out ahead for a streaking Carlson just on, trying to bring it to the front of the net. He's run off the puck by Clement. And look out, bouncing puck towards the front. Tie up Carlson. And he can bounce off the check of Coronado and play it out to the right point for Luno. Hines sets up Sam Colangelo. Snapshot save. Rebound chip just wide by Seneca. Hines on the forecheck. Taking the far side corner. Tied up by a pair of Calgary Flames. Lifted near side. Ducks are there. Colangelo. Drop it off. Looking for Carlson. That's intercepted by Coronado and banked off the wall out to center.
4: Ducks are a lot quicker to a lot of these loose pucks. And nice pass by Colangelo to Carlson, even though he can connect on it.
3: Oh, it's Backlund with a stick check that sent it away from the Ducks and into the neutral zone. Snap one in towards the net. Now Fairby's going to find it along the left circle. Turns it off for Siri. Govich shot. That's stopped by Husso. He holds on with 18:24 to go in the second. 2-1 Ducks.
4: That's right in the office for Sharon Govich. That's where he wants to be most. He's probably got the best shot on this Calgary Flames team, and that's where they want to find him, right? To the inside, just below the dot. And, boy, what a shot.
3: Draw to the right of Ville Husso on the way. Get a look at the attempt in front. We may get a heaping helping of Beckett Seneca here tonight with no Cutter Gauthier. Didn't see 61 come back out to begin this second period. End of the season. Got those youthful legs. I'm sure we'll get a lot of them.
4: Well, we continue to keep our fingers crossed.
3: Here's Washi at the blue line of the offensive zone. Ends up offside. They're going to say it's an intentional offside, so we'll bring this all the way back into Anaheim ice.
4: Yeah, you got to love the start to this period for the Anaheim Ducks. They're just so much quicker. They want to be the ones first to every loose puck. They're shooting the puck. They're getting the puck back on missed passes. They're recovering extremely well, so it's a good start to this second frame.
3: Backlund on the draw against Tim Washey. Backlund, the veteran. Entire career here in Calgary, 1,153 games now with this one under his belt. Your side, Sharon Govich after face-off with Parekh. Has it at the point. Go ahead, fake, throws to the net, looking to redirect his back, but he'll take it out behind the net, chopped off his stick. Moved by the Ducks to the near side. Unable to clear, it's kept in by Parekh, teamed up with his partner Middleton. Snapped off the near side boards by Husso, that'll get out to center ice. Farabee, there, pass on. Played in by Sharon Govich at the bench board. Just Minchikov tracked down in the far corner.
4: That was a great last clear for Malat there. The Calgary Flames notorious for their aggressive pressuring down for their deep. Breck came pressuring down. It was a nice play.
3: And there's Malat on his horse. Beats out the icing call. Forces the issue here for the Flames. They're going to move it. They slide it right to Noah Warren. Coming into the zone with Petron on the right side. He'll stuff it in deep. After it is Ryan Bailey. Tie up on Nevitz. Left near side corner now. Toronto still after this one. Got it to the point for Lacombe. Returns it. Here's Kalorn. Lacombe one time. Redirected in front by Paling. It's still loose. Paling looking for number two. It's Strome cleaning up the zone. He got it ahead for Critton. Left wing side. One on two. Moves in. Shoots. Save made. Rebound. Sent to the far side corner after the stop by Husso. Strome plays this one out. Got a man. Nevitz. Warren blocked. Wedged ahead to center ice. And now a chance for Petrano to chase this one down. Beat out the icing call. As Kuznetsov taps it along to the corner. Warren in on the play now. Two. Bosmastil, the centerman, will take it behind his own net. Watched by Carlson just gone. Chips it for Nevitz. Just lifted ahead to center ice to take the pressure off. Try to allow the Flames to finish a change. Hines will walk it back in left wing side. Find the faceoff, sir. Tried to center. That's cut off by Nevitz. End of a shift here. He's gassed. So finds it on the near side corner. Now it's 71 in red off the leg of Sharon Govich. Stays inside the Calgary zone. Then finally it's punched loose and Strome. Finds Sharon Govich. He'll tuck it in the left wing side, but stymied by Luno. Backhands it behind his own cage. Flames finish a change as White Cloud keeps in. It's back to the captain of this group. The corner gets it out to White Cloud. D to D pass. Ball. Snap shot. Save. Rebound. Back to the cage. It's blocked by Hines. Carlson will pick this one up and push it ahead for Grant, letting the stuff in.
4: That was a big-time block by Hines. And speaking of Nemeth and that long shift, he was the guy on the near side on that odd-man rush. Here comes Washey.
3: Poked by Minchikov. Just out of the reach of Washey. Farabee on the counterattack. Left wing side shot. And that's stopped by the shoulder of Husso. Now a chance. Oh, just wide of the cage by Seplikov. Zell's in the corner. Farabee. Leading this one to the right side. Castagna. Backhand couldn't get that one on goal. Headed to the point, nobody home. Out to neutralize as White Cloud goes for a skate.
4: So with that latest shot from Farabee, this Flames squad, they continue to try to pick that upper short side corner. Brennan was the last player to do so, and boy, has Husso been money.
3: Look out, redirect play in front by Parekh as the Flames come back into the zone. Just a little off the mark, caught a skate, slides in the far corner with it. Battle continues now in Anaheim ice. Over 5 minutes off the clock here in the second. 2-1 game. The Flames have yet to score a goal in the second period this season. Played four games as the Ducks lifted down the ice. An icing whistle against Anaheim.
4: Well, Frank Petrano had a long stretch pass, but it was in the air. I had the feeling that he could have used his glove to glove that puck down. Instead, he tried to get it out of the air with his stick, and then same is the case for Sam Colangelo here on the near side. These guys need to start using their gloves a little bit more and start, instead of potentially getting a high sticking call again.
3: Draw to the right of Husso. Spiked into the corner. Rimmed off the dasher by Mitchell, and it skies out of play. So 14:41 left here. We'll get another faceoff coming up inside the Duck zone. Arrowhead Mountain Spring Water is from right here in the West, a place we've called home since 1894. Nothing added, nothing taken away. Crisp and refreshing and proudly hydrating the Anaheim Ducks. Arrowhead Mountain Spring Water and nothing else. Be to the right of Husso. If the puck out of play again. 2-1 the score, Ducks ahead. Haley wins this faceoff, and Noah Warren will lift this down the ice. It'll bounce for the bench boards, and St. Perec is there.
4: Well, I urge the Anaheim Ducks to start hitting the weak side defensemen coming out of their D zone. San Pellegrino did it earlier instead of some of these flips.
3: Coronado sets up St. Perec, the defenseman, to the neutral zone. Knifed off his stick by the reach of Warren, but the follow-up, the Flames can dump it in. Husso brings around near side. Morgan Frost steps into that one. He's got the goal tonight. It's down low. Trying to go back to Frost. Lacombe intercepts that. Forces the near side boards. Coronado trying to keep in. He can't because Petrano pressures him to center ice.
4: That was smooth from Frost, right? Collecting that rim from Husso. He squeezed that puck off. He sent it down low. That was a smooth play.
3: Kuznetsov, James at near side, brought in by Coronado, trying to feed it in front. Noah Warren reads out, just drills it to the boards as Grinnan throws it back in front. It's patted away to the corner by Husso.
4: That was an interesting technique from Noah Warren, slapping to the corner like that from that odd direction. Something else.
3: Flames continue the offensive zone down the left wing side. Zuniev just on. Pitching in there, trying to help out as possible. So it comes to Judd Caulfield, can't clear. White Cloud keeps it alive, slows it to the net here, off a stick. Zuniev just takes it away and moves it back out to White Cloud. White Cloud shot, redirected, save, sits in front on the backside. Husso reaches out, he's got it underneath him as he denies Ryan Strome on the back door.
4: How did that puck stay out of the Anaheim Ducks net? I'll tell you how. It's Philly Husso. He has been an absolute brick wall in this game. Wow. 3-4. Grade A opportunity. Chances for the Calgary Flames to put it home, including former Duck Ryan Strome. Oh, my. Big time stops.
3: Remains 2-1 Ducks here in the second. 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
3: 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Aaron Cooney and Emerson Edom along with you. 13-16 to play in the second. Faceoff will be inside the Duck zone after Ville Husso tonight his old mate Ryan Strome on the doorstep to hold on to this one goal Ducks lead.
4: So that's what's missing from this Calgary Flames team, right? They need to score those types of goals, and you know, we miss Ryan Strome, but even for his sake, he knows he wants that one back.
3: So Tim Washey out here defensively against Jonathan Castagna. They call him George as a nickname. I don't think he fully understood it when they talked about it because, I mean, the kid was born in 96. So not a Seinfeld fan, I would imagine, as he's trying to catch reruns, but that is why the coaching staff went with it. They're loving it. As the Ducks control here out to neutral ice. That's the face-off control. Feet down, looking for Washey behind the cage. Pokes us loose, and then Malat collide back behind the net. Malat down to the ice. Sipikov will take over. Walking along right wing side, he came along in the trade for Simone Nemitz with the New Jersey Devils. This puck ends up out of play on the attempted clearing attempt from the Ducks. 12:51 remains here in the second.
4: Well, Aaron, this team is set up a lot like how kind of the foundation of the San Jose Sharks were set up. Look, they got some young, skilled player. I mentioned earlier, Craig Conroy, extremely high on Matt Vatgrinen. As you just mentioned, Simone Nemitz, they just picked him up, right? He's got a ton of potential. So the list goes on and on about guys who could just flat out play. They're young, and look, they got a bright future. They need to add some pieces. Hopefully they get, for their sake, a high draft pick and so on and so forth.
3: Draw inside Ducks territory comes to Zane Parekh, former teammate of Pavel Minchikov, back with the second off spear. Here's Nestoranko, a steal. He breaks into the zone. In all alone. Got it stopped by Wolf. Denies him on the breakaway. Holds on and gains the whistle. There's that speed on display of Nikita Nestoranko. Picks off the D-to-D pass. Off to the races. He blows by Zane Parekh, but can't finish on the breakaway.
4: Yeah, I was just listing some of their high-end young talent, and Parekh is definitely in that conversation. Yes, just flat-out wheels for days. Nikita Nestoranko, and boy, just a 50-50 puck battle win there at the defensive zone blue line. Just couldn't finish, even though he was being hounded by Parekh's stick. That there maybe should have been a penalty.
3: It's a very close offensive zone faceoff for the Ducks. They control Granlund. Continued his point streak into a fifth game to open the season. Ties the Ducks' record. Trying to guide this one into the far side corner. Banks off the boards. And the Flames will bring it around their net and then clear from the near side. Granlund snatches it back into the zone. Wolf for Kuznetsov. She mentioned that Jackson Nicole did the same. He's got 5 points now. His first goal of the year back in the first period. Whitecloud slides this one behind his own net. Kuznetsov tracks it down, drills it out to center, right on the tape of Petrano. Seneca back in the zone, left wing side. Petrano hits to the front of the net. Seneca charges behind the cage, the far corner. Drops it off for Leo Carlson. A head fake, walks it up the far boards, deeks around one man, comes out to Luno. His shot, that's blocked by Frost. Oh, it almost got poked for a break. And Sharon Govich was clearing the zone. He was on, and thinking he was out for the races, but the Ducks keep it in the zone. Seneca tied up by a pair of Flames, now trying to take the puck away. It's Kuznetsov. Poke check by Carlson. Still there's enough. Fairby drops it backwards for Whitecloud. And the Flames now look ahead. Play it out to Sharon Govich. Backhands it near the Ducks line, but not in. And the Ducks pick it back up. It's Petrano quickly back into the zone. Sam Colangelo just tucks it around the boards to the far side. Backlund's pass comes to the near point as he threw it right through his own slot area. And the Ducks will hold in, but it rolls off the stick of Carlson at the end. It's forced down the left wing side as the Flames come back in him. Stick lost by Luno ends up coming up to be a great defensive helper. Allows Hines to take over before it's sent off the stick of Suniev in the neutral zone and out of play.
4: You got to love the intensity, the in-your-face style of gap from Hines just completely taking that play away from Idar Suniev. Yeah, emotions when you relayed the message, Aaron, it said it all. I mean, Michael Backlund, that was as errant of a pass as you could possibly get, as reckless as a whole play as you could possibly get, just threading it through his defensive zone slot.
3: Here's Kalorn into the zone, left wing side. Bobbles the pass, but gets it in deep to the corner. Bailey on the tie-up. Lost the handle to Kevin Ball, but right back on top of it. Ball can chip it to the near side boards. Out the head to center ice. They look for Suniev. Can reel this in. Feeds left side. Amato jams the brakes. Tries a shot. That's shouldered away by Husso. Here's Mitchell. The brakes for a second. Finds Noah Warren. Fan on the pass. Look out. Right to Suniev. Let's a shot go. That's blocked by Mitchell, who recovered in time. But look out. Back door. They go to Suniev again. He's muscled to the ice by Caulfield as it slides back towards the crease. Husso will find it. Almost self-inflicted wounds there. It's Mitchell mixed up with Pospisil a bit. They'll be separated. And a high danger chance for the Flames. Almost a gift for Suniev.
4: Yeah, Noah Warren, far side defensive zone corner. He was just trying to look for that long out there. And the weird thing is, so he whiffs on the pass, but he kind of turns around as if he didn't know where the puck went, which is super strange. And I don't quite understand that, but a good recovery, right? Trackers come back and seal off the remaining chances for the Flames.
3: Draw stays inside. Tuck size to be to the left of Philly Husso. Tim Washey on the draw. They're going to say bump of the official. We'll redo this one. Pospisil take the faceoff. Limited to just 22 games last year, Martin Pospisil with a concussion. And now back for the full season here this year and starting to get his gritty game back, according to Ryan Huska, in the first couple of matchups. He wins this draw. Has it now in the slot. Couldn't get the shot on goal as he muscles down one of the Ducks. Gritted. Right wing circle. Backs up to the half wall. Snaps it across the zone. It'll be picked up by Middleton, who plays it off the skate of Michikov. And it's skied to center ice. And it takes a Flames bounce, or else that would have been a two-on-one for the Ducks. And right back to the chasing Middleton from neutral ice. Nestoranko will touch this one into the zone. Halfway through this hockey game, 2-1 Ducks. In the second frame, 9:33 remains on the clock. Sent across the Flames zone by the Flames. Milano picked this one up. Looks for Granlund, intercepted by Strom. Sends it back. St. Perec, Pospisil couldn't take it clean as a chip off sticks and end up out of play with 9:19 to go in the second. Ducks with a 2-1 lead. Back with more after this. 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
3: 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Aaron Cooney and Emerson Edom along with you for this one. Rounding out a short back-to-back two-game road trip for the Ducks. 5-1 victory over the Winnipeg Jets last night, opening their season series with the Calgary Flames tonight. 2-1 Ducks in the driver's seat so far. This faceoff controlled by the Flames. Sharangovich will lift it into the far side of the Ducks' end. It's Jackson McComb to snap it around the boards and out to center ice.
14: That's unfortunate for Sam Colangelo. He won that draw clean, and he snapped it to the inside where Leo Carlson was, but Leo just not quite ready.
3: Drop back into the Ducks' end. Backlund causing some havoc. He's able to work this one. Will roll back behind the net. Out of the reach of Farabee. And Noah Warren can bank it off the wall where it's picked off and neutralized by Sharangovich. Return to Backlund. Slip it down.

0: sprawling out. Snow Angels for Philly Huso. Where is it? It's in the net now. And the Flames have tied this game.
1: It seemed to me Joel Farabee might have been offside as middle driver. He was ahead of the play, so we'll have to wait and see. But how many pokes do the Flames get before we get a whistle? I mean, three, four pokes in all different directions. I mean, I guess the officials are just claiming that there wasn't a substantiated glove over the puck or that puck anywhere under the pads of Billy Huso, and the officials are now circled up talking with one another.
0: That was a long time. Bodies in the crease. I had no idea. And Billy Huso is not pleased with the outcome.
2: On the ice.
0: So there we have it. Good goal on the ice. And you look down at the bench, and I went right to Joel Quenneville, and he gave me one of these. Hey, come here. As he wants to talk with Wes McCauley, that conversation ongoing now. And we'll see. It looks like we're going another discussion on what we'll have downstairs.
2: Anaheim is challenging that the play was offside prior to the goal.
0: Good eyes by you, Emerson, as you were right on it, even before the scramble, which to our point is also controversial. But that bring in of the puck with Michael Backlund taking the pass from Sharon Govich. And you mentioned that Farabee may have been ahead of the play coming into the zone. We got to look at it here on our monitor.
1: Well, it just didn't look like, oh, yeah, no, that's just judging by first look, that looks offside. And the crazy thing is Farabee made no attempt to even put his back heel out to hold the line. League for as long as he has, you would expect to see him attempt to hold the line on a bobble puck here on the near side. That's an unfortunate break for him, but it looks to me like this goal that's deemed good so far is going to be overturned.
0: Ducks 0-for-1 on offside challenges this season. Back on opening night, they were unsuccessful in their first challenge against the Vegas Golden Knights, and the Knights would go on to score on the ensuing delay of game power play they received because of the failed challenge, and that was a quick deliberation. We're going to have the announcement now.
2: After reviewing the play, it was determined that the play was offside. Therefore, we got no goal. Reset the clock to 8:48.
0: So there we have it. Goal taken off the board. And the Calgary Flames have still yet to score a goal in the second period this season. And that's a pretty clear cut when we get this look at it on the big screen. Ahead of the play is Farabee. Puck is still on the blue line while he's in the offensive zone.
1: Well, I expect the coaching staff to have a long, stern talking to Joel Farabee. That is a dagger for their squad.
0: So back to action. Had a few seconds on the clock. Neutral zone faceoff, and it slid in to the duck zone. Tracked down. Here's Ball now. His slap shot just wide of the cage. Nemitz leaves this for Klapka. Throw it towards the cage. That hit the body of Ryan Poehling, who has the go-ahead marker in a 2-1 game. Lifted down the ice. Ball's going to track this down. Ball chips it near side. Kick loose. Siplikoff steers it out to neutral ice. Gets a little help, but it's brought in by Klapka. Drop pass. It's Ball now trying to feather it back in front for Klapka. That pass denied by Tristan Luno. Ducks along the far boards, just cross it out to neutral ice. It's Nemeth drilling it off the near side boards and down for an icing call with 8:07 to play in the second.
1: Boy, the Ducks, I mean, they just have not responded well to that overturned call. I mean, you got to look at it as you get another opportunity. It could be a tied game, and I don't like the response. They get a near side faceoff here in the ozone. Hopefully they could do something about it, but they need a better response.
0: We got an offensive zone faceoff to work with here as Granlund stamps into the faceoff circle. Tied up by Castagna. He'll take a peek. Granlund checks out the twig. Sticks down, puck down. Turn to the playing surface as Kevin Ball takes it out of the faceoff circle and rims at the center. Gathered by the Ducks. Pass for Granlund. Couldn't take the handle. Castagna played it off his old man Siplikoff. And it's chopped out to center ice by the Ducks. On his horse, Beck and Seneca. He'll pick it up in center ice. Got it into the zone, but Klapka. He'll send it back out to

0: Central Ice. Bounced in, right wing side by Sipikoff. Chases his fellow with Menchikov, gives him a rough ride. His fellow countryman. Still down low inside Ducks territory. It's behind the net. They'll take over as they find Grant and send it out ahead. Nice stretch pass for Seneca to touch into the zone. Wrapped up by Kuznetsov in the near corner. White Cloud comes to pick up. He's hit by Carlson as the Flames leave it ahead for Farabee. Back out here now. Skates it through center into the zone right wing side. Onside this time. Drop pass. It's for Backlund. Poke checked away by Menchikov. He sends the Ducks ahead. Right wing side of the zone. Seneca curl and drag. Fires! And it's sent out of play by the blocker of Dustin Wolf. With 7:07 to go in the second.
1: Well, it was an odd man rush four for the Anaheim Ducks, and Beckett Seneca, he was far side dot lane. He pulls that puck in, almost a pull and drag, then he releases it, and boy, did he have Tim Washey all alone here near side doorstep. I thought he was going to toe drag that, then send it over to the near side for a tap in. He decides to release it, and big time stop.
0: Left of goaltender Dustin Wolf, his best action for him performance this season. He had struggled so far with a 6.01 goals against average and a 797 save percentage. Makes another stop in front as Tim Washey driving the goal line, a couple cracks at it in the crease, and there's Wolf coming up with the saves.
1: A big time power move. How about Tim Washey there? He's beneath the goal line on the far side of the post, and he drops the left shoulder. He's a left-handed shot, crawls his way through, and then gets a quality shot. He's trying to go fiber. Nice stop by Wolf.
0: Coronado against Washey in the dot in front of us here in the press box. And now Malott forced to take the draw. Washey kicked out and wins this one back. Here's Hines. Steps into a slap shot. Save. Rebound sits in front. It's swiped away from the Ducks before they can get a stick on it. Stays inside the zone only for a moment. Hines with a good step up. Out to neutral ice. Then Malott will chip it back in. Coffin chases to the end wall. It's a hit onto Middleton. And Suniev can move this one off a skate. St. Perec had a man out ahead of the play. It's not going to go to Frost. He'll skate it into the zone. Put it between the legs of Tyson Hines. Just kicks it away with the boot. And it's sent out down the bench boards and into the Flames zone on an icing call. The whistle sounds at 6:24. Left here in the second, 2-1, Ducks lead.
1: More great hands from Morgan Faust here, near side dot lane. He just tried to put it through the wickets of the defense covering him, and it was Frost that hooked Judd Caulfield near side as 4-1. I thought there should have been a penalty. Judd Caulfield moving his feet, working extremely hard. His whole body went back with that hook. It's a head scratcher. That wasn't called.
0: In case you just joined us, Flames thought they tied this game up in the second period. A challenge by Joel Quinville, successful for offside. 2-1 Ducks in the offensive zone. Here's Gritton with a try from long range, wide of the net. Hits off the end boards and redirects to the front where it's going to be Philly Husso putting the big trapper on top of it for a whistle.
1: And like Aaron just said, if you're just joining us, Jackson Lacombe got on the board first. It was a power play goal assisted by Carlson and Granlund. Then Morgan Frost tied it up. It was assisted by Coronado and Nemitz. And then, well, did they change it up? The Frank Petrano now getting credited for the second tally. So Frank Petrano assisted by Paling and Warren now.
0: Frank Petrano entered into the lineup as A.J. Greer given a maintenance day. Not dressed here tonight. Petrano gets in, going to the front of the net on that play. So a double deflection in front of goaltender Wolf, able to bounce through that first period with 44.6 seconds on the clock to give the Ducks that 2-1 lead.
1: And speaking of Frank Petrano's play here in this game, he's a lot more calculated.
0: Ducks into the offensive zone here as Mitchell Wedge went to the front. Hit a body and sent down the ice. The icing on this play as it's stolen into the front. They go for grid and try to tap. That was right off the heel of a stick. The Ducks try to counter with Paling. Skates this one right down Main Street, but he runs into a lot of traffic. The Flames take it off his stick, and Gritton leads the march the other way. Nemitz in the slot. Hit shot stopped by Husso. He'll glove and hold on to that with 5:37 remaining in this second period. Ducks 2-1 lead as we owe you a break and back after this You're listening to DuckStream, powered by TuneIn.
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0: Not only a game for the Anaheim Ducks, but it's also the home opener for the San Diego Gulls, the American Hockey League affiliate for the Ducks. And the Gulls, just a score update here, late in the third period, they were just able to get on the board, making it a 1-0 game so far over the Henderson Silver Knights. And it was Roger McQueen, the goal scorer, his third already on the season, guys.
1: Gulls 1-1-1 on the young season. Get that home up. Oh, Pechanga Arena, I'm sure, was rocking. They had real big fish in the house as well. They, you know, they getting in on both home openers for the organization, real big fish.
2: So the marketing not only lights out here in Orange Country, but also our friends down south with the San Diego Gulls. It makes sense. And when is that place not rocking, right? Well, and, I mean,
1: if they let them, you'd have people hanging from the rafters to get in the building.
2: Yeah, and even just knowing that those fans can tune into games, got the skill, the range that he plays with, that's got to be so fun.
1: Maybe Gulls, pipeline alive and well up to the Anaheim Ducks. Nimitz from the faceoff, after the wind, drilled into the front, and then Tim Washey, he is down along the ice, trying to get back into this play as Carlson speeds ahead to center ice, walking into his own left wing side, turns on the Jets, but he's stripped of the puck by Nimitz. Moves it quickly ahead for Sharangovich. Cuts across the zone. Hands off for Farabee. Wheels and deals into the offensive zone. Goes to his backhand. Poke checked away last second, but Sharangovich keeps it alive. It's for Backlund and Farabee. Near side corner. Now here's Nemitz at the right point. Farabee, man open left side. Kevin Ball skates the circle. Shoots! And that one goes wide. Ducks to pick it up as Colangelo snapped it ahead. Was looking for Beckett. Seneca stretching things out, but couldn't get that pass through. Let's end up deep. Here's Colangelo back on top of it after the play by Wolf. In the circle. Looks for Mitchell at the point. Nicely reels that one in. Side. Kevin Ball wrapped up on the end boards. After a hold in, Colangelo got him in his mitt before Farabee can scoop this high into the air. And it'll drop at center ice. 4.5 to play here in the second.
2: Ducks can't afford to get more puck touches in the offensive zone without getting pucks on net, right? They're getting looks. They're keeping it on the outside. But, boy, do they start sending it to the net front.
1: Granlund forces it in down the left wing side, but it's lifted back out to center by these Calgary Flames, looking for the tying goal. Stretched ahead, though, by the Ducks. They'll drop past Kalorn. Granlund looks for fresh bodies. He'll just flick it towards the cage, and Wolf will have to gobble that one up.
2: How about that stretch pass from Noah Warren? A great bank stretch pass right on the twig of Alex Lorne, far side entry. Oh, there's some pushing and shoving going on in front of the Flames now.
1: Nestoranko mixed up a little bit. He lost a glove on that play. Still going at it here, pushing and shoving with White Cloud, the veteran who came over from the Vegas Golden Knights last year in the near deadline deal for Rasmus Anderson.
2: We recently heard from Alexis Downey, and for more great insight, don't miss the postgame show. Text the postgame show at 714-439-8422. We'd love to hear your thoughts on the game.
1: Second of a back-to-back, first of 11 situations, back-to-back situations this season for the Ducks. Last year, they went 6-4-1 in the game number two of the back-to-back. Face-off control by the Ducks. Offensive zone, Hines to Luno. And on for Kalorn in the corner. Kalorn wrapped up by Kuznetsov, forced off the biscuit, shuffled to center ice by the Flames, but ripped right back in by Tristan Luno. 4 to play, second period, 2-1 Ducks lead. All goal scoring coming back in the first period. Try from White Cloud, that's taken away by Vetrano. Ducks just leave it at center ice. Kostanya and Sepulchov at the center ice logo, who's dumping it in, and then chases after this where Husso slides it right back to Sipikoff to jam back behind the net. Leno finds it in the corner. Uses the kick plate. Got it to center ice. Cut off by Paley. Couldn't get the pass over to Vetrano as the Flames regain possession of their own end.
2: And those 5-foot plays add up, or lack thereof. They got to connect on those.
1: Sipikoff walks this one in. Throws it to the front. Almost redirected to the cage by Frost. Looking for his second of the night. Punch it behind the cage on the cycle. Sipikoff wraps up Tristan Luno. Jams this one loose. Washey back out there after blocking the shot. Going to rifle it off the glass. Almost neatly kept in by the Flames along the near side boards, but it does trickle out to neutral ice.
2: And once again, they need to start hitting the weak side. Hines was available. So was Luno.
1: They tried a lot on that far side. Got it into the zone. Caulfield's attempt wide of the cage from the circle. Michikov. He's in down low, left wing side. Knifed by Caulfield around the wall. Here's Leo Carlson. Carlson with a point for Noah Warren. James one to the net. Skip just wide. Michikov activates down the left wing. Tied up in the corner now. Milan. Back around the wall. Let's keep possession. Beckett Seneca goes for a twirl. Just puts it back down low. Michikov, the defenseman, ties it up along the left half wall. Squirts away from Coronado and a jailbreak on a change. Coronado into the zone, right wing side. A sliding Seneca takes it away from him, but it goes right back on the tape. The man on the bottom of the circles. And somehow Soniev snuck that one in on the far side post. Husso was on the post. Somehow, Idar Suniev slipped that through to tie this game at two.
3: Suniev's shot there, far side, just the inside of the dot lane. That puck willed its way into the net, as Aaron had just mentioned. A great east-west slide across from Husso. It wasn't enough, and the powerful shot, right place, right time. He's stationed right in that low back door area. What a shot. It's all tied up.
1: Idar's first NHL goal ties this game up at two at the end of the second period. Third round pick of the Flames of 2023. Jammed around the wall by the Ducks to center ice on a play by Tristan Luno. I haven't called or seen Jackson Lacombe in a while here in the second period, ever. It's been a bit. I'm trying to notice the lines. You got Luno and Mitchell, the deep pairing now, as Kevin Paul will keep this one in, but slid it right to Mikhail Granlund, who can skate ahead to center ice for the Ducks. Granlund with the pull, the trigger, just rolled off his stick. Jerkovic finds the loose puck in the near corner, drops this one backwards to Owen Nemich. He'll lug this one ahead. The former number two overall pick by the New Jersey Devils in 2022 skates into the zone. Now it's Fairby right side, snaps into the net. Pat stopped by Husso. Nestoranko got a man ahead. Can they get it to him? It's off a stick and out of the reach of Killorn. No icing, however, because it went off a flame. Here's Killorn taking it out. Brings it to the near side circle where Hines will sweep it back down low. Nestoranko to the right point. Noah Warren, his shot wide of the net. Maybe grazed Wolf. Hines tries another one. Ness will go off of Pospisil and deflect out a play with 53.3 on the clock.
3: It makes sense that you mentioned, and good insight there, Aaron, notifying all of us that you have not seen Jackson Lacombe in some time. Because of that, the offense has struggled for the Anaheim Ducks, right? I mean, you have Leo Carlson really pushing the pace, but as far as that, there's been a lot of looks, and you got Pospisil down on the ice here, near side offensive corner for the Anaheim Ducks, and he gets up slowly. He's got help from Ryan Strome to his left, and also Jan Kuznetsov is helping him out on his right there, so let's just hope he's okay. But there's been that lack of jump. There's been that lack of just anything going around in the high-danger scoring areas for the Anaheim Ducks. Yeah, they're getting an entry or two here and there, but they got to start making plays. It's very flat when it comes to that.
1: He's on the bench. I see him, but he's over on the complete far side, the end of the bench from our vantage point, the right. So continue to watch, but I do not remember saying his name in a while. As his partner right now is Noah Warren. He's out with Tyson Hines on this shift. So, chip in after a clear by the Flames. The Ducks will see Whitecloud play this ahead. Klapka, he directs it into the zone, but it's an icing whistle. 34.6 on the clock. 2-2 game. As the first of his NHL career for Idar Suniev, he led the BCHL in goal scoring back in 2023. His draft year, scored 44 on the way to a BCHL championship. Last year, in his first year in the American Hockey League, scored 16 to lead Calgary Wranglers rookies in goal scoring and gets number one of his young NHL career here tonight to tie the game at two. Draw will be, sorry, go ahead, Emmer.
3: Suniev, goal, lone assist going to Coronado.
1: 17:54 time of that one. As the Flames control, lifted out to center ice after the draw on their own end. Klapka, that big body, half a minute to play, dumps it in. Who will chase? Hines drops it off, absorbs the hit. On for Warren. For Leo Carlson. Turns on the Jester, center ice. Walks it in, hands off right side, trying to return to Graham, but it sits in the slot. Poked aside nicely by Backlund with 13 seconds. Just a defensive effort as it's fired down the ice by the Flames. Collected by the Ducks at the circles. As Tyson Hines, he's content with a tie game at two. Snap it near side. Did find Seneca, but there was 2 seconds on the clock when he picked that one up. The clock will expire here in the second. All even, two aside. Getting a look. I wanted to see Jackson Lacombe. He just hopped onto the ice and does go for a skate. Little tap onto the pads of Ville Husso, but we'll continue to monitor that situation and try to take a look here. I want to dig into the stats during the intermission, but the Emerson, the Ducks, well, you had their chances for sure. You were able to call things back. They had the Flames tie things up. The goal comes off the offside challenge, but they just kept on coming. Eventually, sneaking one in, Suniev with his first.
3: Well, I expressed my displeasure for the lack of response after that goal was overturned, right? It's a blessing in disguise. It could have been all even up at that point in time, so there was the lack of response there. But look, you know that Cutter Gauthier, he's been out, right? We'll get an update on Jackson Lacombe, but you just need an uptick in intensity in really who's been controlling the narrative as far as some of these in-game changes in emotions or just different occurrences. Who's been the team reacting better to a lot of these occurrences? It's been the Calgary Flames, right? They were the team with the better response after that disallowed goal. And we're just not seeing a whole lot of substance, a whole lot of playmaking. Yeah, you see Leo Carlson flying around, but some misplays, mispasses. I think the Anaheim Ducks got to do better exiting their defensive zone. I'm stressing hitting that far side or that weak side D coming out. Sam Colangelo did it a little bit early on in the game, and it worked like a breeze. So, look, they need to start really exposing this Calgary Flames team by just playing quicker. Great start to the second frame. What happened? They had a great first 5 minutes, and then it just suddenly dwindled.
1: 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Alexis Downey back on the other side of this break with the UCI Health Intermission Report. You're listening to DuckStream, powered by TuneIn.
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0: It's a 2-2 game after two periods of play between the Ducks and Flames, as the Flames were able to even it up in that second period. They actually got the initial goal, but Anaheim challenged for offside. They won the challenge, but then it was Idar Suniev getting the next one, tying this game up. Welcome into tonight's Second Intermission Report, brought to you by UCI Health. I'm Alexis Downey. Emmer Sneedham also joining us right now. Emmer, not a great period by the Anaheim Ducks. What in particular wasn't working for them?
3: I think it starts in the defensive end. They're going strong side off the glass, which is the near side. And, yeah, a lot of times they're getting their clears, but the far side defensemen, far side support there exiting the defensive, and it's wide open. Oftentimes not just one player, but two players there. And the Ducks are still wanting to flip it out here on the near side. So I think they've got to spread things out, because the good thing about kicking it out to the weak side D there is now everyone who slashed through to the near side, now they can fan out back to the far side. Now everyone's filling lanes, and you draw the Flames to one side, you kick it out, and now they got to spread out too. So I think when it comes to that, they're making it too easy on the Flames, and I think that's really spreading into other areas. I think that's killing their neutral zone momentum as far as trying to get any looks past the red line en route to any offensive zone entries. So, yeah, I think I can best define it as the Ducks just making it too difficult on themselves, a lot like how they were getting beat to some of the delayed icings a little bit earlier in the game. Like, when the precedent wasn't set there early on in that manner, I think it's slowly trickling into other categories. So, hey, it's all tied up, right? It's two apiece. It's a fresh lease on life for this Ducks squad here, this third and final frame. Let's see what they can do.
0: And it is a bit surprising that it's tied up, but the Ducks able to get that lead and hang on to it until now, obviously being tied up. But Emerson, I mean, from that second period in particular, obviously you talked about it after Anaheim was able to win the challenge for offside. You didn't see enough in a response trying to gain that momentum there. Is that something that you think comes from maybe the youth in this lineup?
3: It very much could be, Alexis, but they got to know, right? And I had imagined the coaching staff really drilling it into the players after the fact than even in this second intermission in the dressing room right now. There is no way that they aren't talking about that instance and just trying to make it easy on yourselves, right? I mean, look, it should have that pressure be lifted off their shoulders, knowing that the game in that particular moment got a little bit easier. But boy, the next 5 minutes, the Flames responded better. I've been really liking the Flames speed throughout the neutral zone. They're quick on transition. They're the team actually doing a better job. Their defense kicking out to middle support, and their low centers filling in lanes are also hitting the weak side D a little bit more. So they have been the cleaner team out of their defensive end and throughout the neutral. I mean, we've seen what they can do off the rush. They have been a force to be reckoned with off the rush here in tonight's game.
0: Flames' Matt Coronato with an assist on both of their goals, but Ville Husso for the Ducks in net has looked really good so far. Emerson, he just looks very calm.
3: Yeah, it seems as if he's taken this time of not playing and just studied the game, just seen what the young guys in front of him have been doing as far as plays, reverses, no reverses. It seems as if he's been really receptive to communication. He's been having great rims. So, yes, he's been stopping a lot of the high-danger scoring opportunities for the Calgary Flames, but when he gets that puck behind the net, he's been making some great clears. He's been deciding when to freeze it, when to pass it off. I just think his reads on a lot of these, not only saves, but plays in general, have been just phenomenal.
0: Just 20 more minutes at this moment for this Ducks team. Still tied 2-2, Ducks and Flames after two periods. Thank you, Emmer. We have more coming up for you on our second intermission report brought to you by UCI Health. We'll be right back after these messages.
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0: Back here with tonight's UCI Health, still a tie game at this point, 2-2 Ducks and Flames as we head into the third period. Some quick stats for you. The Ducks, shots on goal, as Calgary was able to put up 12 in that second period. Anaheim had 10, so the totals are at 21 and 20 on that end. Ducks having a lot of block shots, especially in that second frame. And that's something that tells you that Calgary has been spending a lot of time in the Ducks zone. And Emerson talked about it a little bit more about Calgary on the rush. A couple other stats that stand out so far through this game. Alex Killorn still leading the team in shots with 3 of them. Tim Washey now 8 hits recorded on this game. And we talked about the block shots. Well, Travis Mitchell and Tyson Hines both have 4 on that end. Faceoff circle went down a little bit after that second period, now at 42%. So see if the Ducks can start winning the faceoff so they gain possession of the puck a little bit quicker. And as we talked about, Calgary using their speed off the rush and all of that, well, Anaheim needs to do the same thing in this third period. And now it's time to go with tonight's out-of-town scoreboard, which is presented by Hytera US Inc., the most advanced and reliable puck radio with nationwide coverage. 14 NHL games today. The Anaheim Ducks, one of those games. But let's take a look at some of the bigger ones here tonight. The Toronto Maple Leafs took down the Colorado Avalanche by a final score of 6-3. Not only that, but Willie Nylander scored twice, had 3 assists. He had a 5-point game. Also, Auston Matthews, 4 points in that game. Nathan MacKinnon scored twice. That was a offensive game. I'm sure a fun one to watch as well. Some other stats or some other final scores around the league tonight. Carolina Hurricanes now win 4 in a row. They take down the Chicago Blackhawks 5-2 in Chicago tonight. Pittsburgh Penguins recovered in the shootout, taking down the Dallas Stars 2-1 in that game. The Tampa Bay Lightning win it 5-3 in New York on the island, taking down the Islanders and a couple other games. There's just so many games to pick through here tonight. The Montreal Canadiens in the shootout take down the Detroit Red Wings. Utah Mammoth take down the Buffalo Sabres 4-1 the final. Minnesota takes down the Florida Panthers 4-1. And right now, the only other game going on is the LA Kings and Vegas Golden Knights, which is tied in the third period, 1-1. Vegas currently out shooting the Kings 23-13. That game is in Vegas, so we'll keep an eye on that one. But as for other Pacific Division matchups, the Oilers took down the Kings, or the Sharks, excuse me, today 3-1. That game was up in San Jose, and then Vancouver fell to New Jersey 4-1. So plenty of National Hockey League action on this Saturday. Lots to watch and lots to keep track of. But our focus is on this Anaheim Ducks game. And if they're able to pull out with a win here tonight, they got to have some energy out of the gates in the third period, get those legs going. And also, we're keeping an eye, as Aaron Cooney was mentioning, Jackson Lacombe, his time a bit shortened on the ice in that second frame. Also, Cutter Gauthier out, upper body injury, not returning to this game. So they've had to shuffle the lines a little bit. You can listen to Aaron and Emerson with the third period call when we return after these messages.
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30: A quick reminder that tonight's broadcast is property of the Anaheim Ducks Hockey Club. Any rebroadcast of tonight's game, either whole or in part, without the expressed written consent of the Anaheim Ducks and the National Hockey League is strictly prohibited. Back for the third period, Aaron Cooney, Emerson Edom, along with you here. 2-2 game as the Flames tie things up at the end of the second period. First NHL goal for Idar Suniev to tie things up at two. First time the Ducks entered the third period tied. It's a new situation there. This is a Calgary Flames team that has allowed 11 third period goals. That's the most in the National Hockey League on this young season. Anaheim looks to take advantage. They win this faceoff to open things up, and they'll deflect it into the zone off the backhand of Judd Caulfield. It's in trouble. His goaltender Wolf crashing in was Milot, but will follow up Castagna. On far side, lifted up by Klapka. He's hit 10th of the ice by Judd Caulfield, who got enough of the 6'8" giant to knock him over.
1: Well, it's so old school for Coach Q to start this third and final frame with the fourth line out there. Look at them. They're setting the standard. They're playing that heavy game. You love to see it.
30: Ripped in by Kuznetsov from the near side boards. Kept it at the right point. White Cloud finds Castagna in the corner. Spins from Hines. Almost taken away by Carlson. Now it's Klapka. Fed it off the side of the cage. It bounces to the far boards. Kuznetsov going to keep in here. Now throw to the front. Paddled away by Husso, but deflected back on him. Going to make a save on himself. And the Ducks will just fire it off the boards down the ice to clear.
1: Big time left pad stop by Billy Husso. He continues to be stellar in net.
30: Snapped ahead. Farabee directs it into the zone. Captain on to chase it, and Michael Backlund lost in the corner. The Ducks saw a pass out to the front, go off the back end of Carlson and down the ice. And to poke that aside, force the Flames to lug it back ahead to center. Backlund, he'll redirect it into the zone. No, he did not. My apologies. He did not get a touch on that one. That's an icing whistle against the Flames. A minute and 23 seconds in as the Ducks have to do this one without the services of Cutter Gauthier and a limited Jackson Lacombe, who steps out here for a shift in the third period. His last shift ended at 8:48 of the second period. Going to play five shifts in the second frame, but out here early on in the third, which is a great sign for the Ducks.
1: Well, that was a weird play by him. He put it on the twig to Joel Farabee. That was weird.
30: Win of the faceoff back to Jackson Lacombe. Cruises near side. Appears no worse for wear. Able to hold in. Nestoranko had this one knifed away from him. The headman play finds Farabee. He's got a step on the D. Shoot save. Got his own rebound. Muscled off the puck by Lacombe, but took a penalty. It was a hooking call. And Jackson Lacombe will be heading to the penalty box. And the Calgary Flames is on the way.
1: That is another uncharacteristic defensive play by Jackson Lacombe. He just stops moving his feet. Here's the call.
3: Anaheim, number two, 2 minutes for hooking.
1: I mean, right, we're used to seeing him stick on puck, continue to just get that next puck touch and strip the puck so he can go back towards the offensive zone. And I alluded to it earlier. He just gave that puck away far side defensive zone right on the twig to Farabee for a turnover.
30: This Flames power play hits the ice, working at 28.6% as the Ducks can win the draw, force it around the boards and all the way down on a clear. Ducks penalty kill 86.7%, 10th in the league. They've killed 13 of 15 faced. Barak trying to walk this one in, stripped of the puck by Minchikov, his old teammate with the Saginaw Spear in the Ontario Hockey League, and the Ducks clear.
1: Well, it didn't work out, but boy, has Barak looked silky smooth. He's making tremendous plays, utilizing that range, spinning off a lot of checks. He's been great tonight.
30: Moved in by Frost, gritted, then Frost drills it behind the net on the far side. Kulak gets there first and sends it down the ice on a bouncing puck.
1: That's what we call top hand strong there. He reached out with the one twig, intercepts that play, and sends it down. Good stuff.
30: A minute 15 left on the man advantage for the Flames. They had to go back and fish this out of their zone a third time. It was Ryan Strome guiding it behind the net as they enter it. Gritted, tap the circle, Farabee down low, Frost. Back out towards the point, but off of Farabee, picked up by Paling. Comes storming ahead into the neutral zone. Chips it to himself. Got around him in before he strong-armed up the puck. He was swarmed by three Flames and taken away. Ducks making changes on the penalty kill unit. Flames doing the same with power play personnel. Down to 45 seconds on the man advantage. Ahead come the Flames through center ice. Evans hands over Sherry Govich, left wing side. Sherry Govich out in front. One-timer hit their own man. Idar Suniev had the opportunity. He let that one-timer go. May have had Husso dead to rights, but he hit his own man in front with the screen as this puck bounces in to the Ducks bench for a whistle.
1: Yeah, good eye, Aaron. I mean, that deflected off the skate of Simone Nemitz there in the far side blue paint area right in front of Billy Huso. If that didn't go off of him, I think that would have been in the back of the duck net.
30: They're getting a look at it now. It goes right off, right in front of the net. He's trying to go to that far side post. Hit his own man instead. Be a gift for the Ducks here as it remains 2-2 in the third. Power play continues for the Flames. Going to float one to the front. That sails over the cage. Chipped out to the right point. There's Ryan Strome to keep in. Leonard Zuniev. Down low for Sharon Govich. Looking for Zuniev, and it bounced around him. Nobody home at that far point. So this slides down the ice. A free clear for the Ducks to wind down the final couple seconds off the box as Lacombe steps out.
1: Job well done by the Anaheim Ducks killers. Rush by Paling. Back him up.
30: Thrown down the ice by the Flames, and an icing whistle. Back is Mitchell, winning that foot race. 16-10 remains here in the third period. 2-2 game. The Ducks kill off their first penalty that they had to face.
1: Yeah, that was nice to see Ryan Paling, right? We need to see that more from Ryan Paling. And quite frankly, as well as the PK has played here for the Ducks, we'd like to see more looks offensively. They were doing that a lot more last season.
30: Whistle sounds here. A little hesitant on the drop, and then everybody kind of leaned in early. We'll face off. Will be to the right of Justin Wolf, two-time American Hockey League best goaltender, also the AHL MVP the entire season, 2023. Had a solid outing here tonight, stopped 18-20. The Ducks with the draw, shot from Seneca. It bodies in front, never got on net. It's cleared by Calgary. Mitchell with a man on his back, Coronado providing chase. Feeds it off the near side boards and a slide to Wolf. He's forced to play it and send it over for Ball. Hitting off a couple of sticks, sits in center ice now. Backlund follows up, he'll walk it in right wing side. Backlund trying to feed to the front, moved aside by Huso. Colangelo tied up along the near boards, unable to get possession. So Mitchell now on the far side, head in front by Seneca to neutralize. Intercepted. Farabee walks it back in, shoots, and it's stopped by Huso. The try from Farabee from the left wing dot. Huso gave a little peek, wasn't sure what that was at, but he had it wedged in his equipment for the whistle.
1: How many opportunities have the Calgary Flames throughout the course of the game have had that exact same area shot? And that has been not the first time that Farabee has got a crack at it in that same spot as well. So they've been trying for that short side high corner, as I mentioned earlier. That time he was trying to put it far side right under the club arm of Huso.
30: Draw to the right of Billy Huso. 4 minutes, 26 seconds off the clock here in the third. We're even at two. As ball circle, Andre picked it up for a second. Here's Breck, cuts to the middle, dropped off in front. Another penalty coming up. The Ducks touch it, and we'll have the call. It's a tripping call against Anaheim. Right back to the box for the Ducks.
3: Anaheim, number 42, 2 minutes for tripping.
1: I can best define what's going on here for the Anaheim Ducks as if you don't move your feet and if you don't have that relentless mentality, you're just going to allow the Calgary Flames to not only be first to a lot of the loose pucks, not only win puck battles for them, but also have more sustained puck possession time. That's what happened.
30: Back to the PK for Anaheim. Draw to the right of Huso. Their best chance for the Flames belonged to the goal scorer who tied it up at two. And Arsuniev on that first opportunity to hit his own man. Nemitz, who thankfully blocked the shot if you're a Ducks fan. Frost is going to track this thing down over the far boards. Brings it up towards the point. Curls it down low and intended for Coronado. Instead gets grid in the corner. Who's wrapped up by a trio of Ducks. And then Warren unable to clear. He's going to sit in the near side corner. A chance for Granlund to boot up the wall, but not out. Kept in with Zane Perrin. Gets down low. Farabee twists away from Warren. Walks the goal line. Hands off for Coronado to the point. Perrin, big fan of the play too, but still able to snap it to the cage where it's intercepted by Warren. He's going to rip it down the ice for the clear.
1: Yeah, Warren whipped on the first attempt. And how about Jackson Lacombe? I mean, he just put it from the near side defensive zone corner behind the net. Why didn't he just rip that thing and rim it around?
30: In with Frost, chips it behind the net from the near side. Gritton ties up Luna. Gritton continues with this one. Plays it out towards the point. Picked off by Paling. Two on one. Shorthanded with Nestoranko. Paling right wing side. Moves into the faceoff dot. Shoots. He scores! Ryan! Ryan Poehling with the shorthanded tally. He crashes into the net and appears to be in some trouble. And immediately the officials are calling to the bench for help, and he is holding that right leg. He gives the Ducks a 3-2 lead with their first shorthanded goal of the season, but the ending doesn't look good. As immediately the celebration ends, the officials call for help, and Ducks medical team, athletic training crews, right to the... Now behind the net, as the net has been taken off its moorings, as he went crashing into the near post after scoring. And this doesn't look good at all. He is still prone on the ice, Ryan Poehling.
4: Well, as we wait and continue to see the progress, hopefully off the ice and back to the players' bench as quick as possible. But as you mentioned, Aaron, does not look good. Anytime a player is trying to extend the leg there and kind of have a couple of reps where they're, oh, he's, well, now he's just getting off the ice. And Pastorenko is helping him. You also have Luneau to the right of him. And good job by the training staff helping their teammate out.
30: Yeah, we get a look at it. That right knee, as they show the replay, oh, just awkwardly crashes into that near post. Thankfully, those nets are a little more forgiving than, you know, way back in the day, and they come off a little easier, but still not good as Ryan Poehling helped to the bench. He's going to not put really any weight on that right leg as he heads down the tunnel into the Ducks locker room. Get some help. Is that security that's going to help him out so he doesn't just, like, crutches? Well, he scores. He's going to get, after the change in the scoring, back to the first period. He lost his first goal, so there's his first of the season shorthand. The Ducks are up 3-2, but you're down another body. Already without Cutter Gauthier, and I don't anticipate the return of Ryan Poehling, but still with the power player, the Flames, offside, trying to bring it in along the near wall.
4: Well, let me just go back to that goal. Ryan Poehling here, he was near side dot lane. He comes way out to the near side boards there before quickly, just to the inside of the top of the circle, he snapped it along the ice and beat Wolf five-hole. That was a pretty goal. Yeah, his knee hyperextended after that last replay.
30: Faceoff control by the Ducks in the neutral zone. Lacombe just waits and calmly snaps this one down the ice with a clear. Flames still with half a minute to work with Jim Washi in the penalty box. Pass intent on the far side, chipped away by Lacombe. And here's Alex Salonen shorthanded. Watched by Strome, the old mate. Now he wrapped up in the corner by a couple of Flames. Just lifts it back behind the net. Down to 15 seconds. Arsuniev cruises back into the offensive zone. Sends it behind the net. Sharon Govich chips it out to the right point. They hold in. They'll find Strome. Strome. Time winding down on the power play. Goes to the point. Siflikov, left wing circle. Shoots it over the cage. And that'll deflect on the right side. Kept in. Back to the front. Luneau cuts one off. Loses it in the circles. Knife to the near side wall by Menchikov. There's Nestoranko to move back for Tristan Luneau. Power plays over. Ducks have killed off another one and picked up a shorthanded tally. Ryan Poehling with his first of the season. Regained the one-goal lead, 3-2. 13 minutes to play in the third. Backlund walks it back in left wing side. Lets it slide down to the corner. Farabee tied up by Hines. Luneau's in the neighborhood too. It's two defensemen in the near side corner right now, and Sam Colangelo's watching the middle. So it does squirt out to Colangelo. He'll pick it up, force it ahead for Beckett Seneca, trying to walk in backwards to the zone, but he's going to be offside on himself as he meets Kevin Ball, and then there's a cross-check to Kevin Ball. Breaks a stick. I don't think the officials see any arms go up, so this is all after the whistle. And now more pushing and shoving behind the net now. As Tyson Hines is picked up with Kevin Ball. This comes at 12:39 of the third period. The officials will come in and separate as we are winding things down here from the first meeting of the season between the Flames and Ducks. They're going to meet again on Tuesday at Honda Center when we come back to California. We got to step aside for a break. 3-2 Ducks. Back after this, you're listening to Duckstream, powered by TuneIn.
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30: 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Shorthanded. Ryan Poehling, who's injured on the play. I would imagine lose him for the rest of the way. The way he went off, unable to put weight on that right leg, but gave his group the lead. 12:39 to play in regulation. Draws inside Ducks ice to the right of Philly Husso. Sharon Govich on the faceoff. He'll tuck this one back for Strome. Set up Demons. And Strome along the near side wall. And down low behind the net. Sunia chipped it into the corner. Drilled by Kalorn down the ice. A piece of it was Nemeth, so no icing on this one. Back is Wolf to settle it behind his own net.
8: We mentioned recently the tally there from Ryan Poehling, shorthanded tally. Pavel Mentikov getting the lone assist.
30: Flames shoot it in from center end. Chernovich tied up and it skips past the man on the near side, Siplikov. Gave a look up here, shaking his head, couldn't believe it as it rolls all the way back to Flames ice. 8 minutes off the clock here in the third. The Ducks are shorthanded. I missed that. I apologize. I did get Seneca for that cross check we were talking about, so they're killing the penalty right now. Took a look around, took a discussion until afterwards as bouncing puck around the left wing circle, getting enough of it, brushing at the center is Nestoranko. Now you're down a penalty killer as Tim Washington chipped this one to the near side corner. Poehling unable to return at the moment.
8: Well, I alluded to it earlier, Aaron, but if you could get some of that offensive looks and those rushes, right? If you have time and space to take it, you got to.
30: As Coronado swooping in behind the net, brings it near side circle. Coronado high atop the zone, drops it off for Zane Perret. Overall pick a couple seasons ago. Here's Frostnell. Down low. They grid it. Finds Parekh, but he couldn't put it on net. Skips off the boards. After the miss, fired out to center ice.
8: Yeah, that was an extremely hard pass from Grinnen here on the near side. He was trying to find Parekh, who would have been all alone in the slot area.
30: Noah Warren will clear as one roll. Tended pass rolls away from the Flames. 15 seconds left on this kill. Out ahead. Flying at Zane Parekh. Cruises into the zone, brings it to the near side corner, finds an open man, Coronado to the right wing side, a one-timer, Husso gets across, denies Barabee, and it's fed off a skate, out to center ice, just as Seneca steps onto the ice. A walk-in right wing side feeds Tim Washi, go ahead towards it, tries to make a play to the front, Parekh nicely knifes it away. Now the head to center ice, with Gritted, got to make a nice play to receive that one between his legs, got center end, dumps it in, 10-20 to play. In the third period, Ducks lead with a shorthanded tally in this frame, thanks to

0: lift at the center ice, a clear from Colangelo. Now here's Michael Backlund, left wing. Feeds it into the zone. That pass nicely reached and keeping it away was Tristan Ludo. Seneca takes over. Back his own circle. Side steps Backlund. Puck will just roll off his stick a little bit. There's Ludo. Able to help out. He's at near side boards. Colangelo will touch it into the offensive zone. Nemitz is there for the Flames. Feeds ball. Spins away from Colangelo. Ball, tape to tape, on for Klapka into the zone, left wing side. Kostanyuk is planted by Ludo off the glass. The puck, here comes Klapka. That big body, he takes it out, plays it to the corner. Cherikovich, off for Kostanyuk. On the far side, quarter boards, out to the point. Shot, attempt, blocked by Frank Vetrano. White Cloud couldn't get it through. It's all the way back to neutral ice. Redirected out of play by Kostanyuk. Was trying to chip it around Graham, then sent it out of play instead with. You're listening to DuckStream, powered by TuneIn.
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0: 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Face off from center ice. After the deflection, puck out of play. 9:15 to go. Ducks lead 3-2. Shorthanded tally from Ryan Poehling, his first of the year. And a two-point night for Ryan Poehling for exit the game right after his goal, crashing into the net, leaving with injury. Goal left face-off win. They'll stash this into the zone deep. Slow by Wolf. Lose it for White Cloud. On for Pospisil. Right wing side. Dumped in by Ryan Strome. Slow to bend. Triple to the near side corner after play by Husso. Left in deep, McCone finds it. Going to get away from Ryan Strome. Got him wrapped up, feeds Washi. He'll use the window to bounce at the center ice.
6: Well, what about that play from Billy Husso? I mean, it has an odd deflection off the yellow right behind his net, and he uses his skate to deflect it here to the near side.
0: Gritting on a tie-up right at the line, a long home run pass. Able to force it away from Hines. Now a shot to the net by Strome from the right wing boards. Fought off by Husso, and Tyson Hines will lift at the center ice. Regroup with Middleton. Middleton coming over and a trade for the Minnesota Wild for Olimata. And Blake Coleman is Ludo. Hoists this one ahead to center ice. Skate to stick for Beckett Seneca. He's stripped of the puck. And the Flames will counter. Frost in right side. Coronado into the room. Down low. There's a one-time attempt for Frost. Tight angle, but couldn't get it on net. Loose in the near side circle. Ludo charges across the zone to the far side. Ludo. Now with a little head of steam, gets to center ice and continue with this one. Going to walk it in. Let's the shot go. It's off the stick wide. Carlson scooping up on the right wing board. Just jamming around the wall. There's Seneca. Touches it to Michkov from the point. Floats one to the net, but wide. It's off the end wall. Coronado can't clear. It's Carlson leaving it. Just a rolling puck to the far side circle. That'll roll time off the clock, too. As Ball can skate it the other way, the big man. In through the neutral zone and deep to the near side. At the corner now. Cherikovich put it off the side of the net. Ducks pick it up. Kalorn

0: wall. Skies to center ice. Caught in flight by Nestoranko. Walks in at right side. He's the only man in the zone here. Cuts to the middle. Hits the try. Kept out by Wolf. He bodies Paul to the far side corner. Still after here. Now it's Kalorin. Back door. They find Granlund. Wolf with the save. And he can hold on as he leans to his left to squeeze that thing tight to get the whistle.
1: Well, it all started Nikita Nestoranko. How about that? Pump fake out to his forehand, splits two Calgary Flames. I don't know if he quite got all of it on the shots. It looked like it might have deflected off of one of those pressure players' stick into the corner. And then recovering the puck, Alex Kalorn sends it in front. Mikhail Granlund almost on the finish. That was a great save by Wolf.
0: In tight, all alone, the captain, Mikhail Granlund, denied. Great stop from Dustin Wolf. Third of the season, will have to come another time. Lacombe from the point, half slapper. Just a bit wide. Here's White Claw trying to kite it behind his net, stolen away by the Ducks. Man tripped up behind the net. No call as Granlund continues to work. He's the one that had to pick himself back up off the ice. Sharangovich takes it over. White Claw through center. Finds Backlund. Good poke check. Noah Warren. He sends the Ducks the other way before Kalorin is stripped of the biscuit himself.
1: Yeah, the Ducks got to keep that puck closer to their blade. They're kind of giving themselves area passes. Beckett Seneca did it on the far side on his last entry, and Alex Kalorin just did it. You got to keep that puck inside so you don't get sticks on it.
0: Castagna, one hit on the stick, got it into the zone to the near side corner, and now the whistle sounds, a holding call. I was wondering, that free iron came out. He put one hand on the stick, one hand on Luno, and turned him around, and it's going to be Castagna to the box.
2: 38 Calgary's got a minor hold.
0: The JMG power play will hit the ice for the second time. First career NHL penalty minutes for Jonathan Castagna.
1: I was just going to say, I mean, aren't the good guys due for one? It's been, oh my gosh. They've worked so hard, especially this last stretch where you were just hoping for a call. They finally get it. What a monumental left on the clock. Let's see what they can do here.
0: We'd love to see that kill in. Up by two. Ducks will start with Granlund. Remember, no Cutter Gauthier unavailable. He left early in this hockey game back in the first period, so you're missing your leader in power play goals from last season. To start back behind their net, a quick clear by the Flames. Nicole drops this one off for Leo Carlson. He'll speed ahead through center ice out of his own end. Seneca twirls, gives it to the left. That's Granlund into the zone. Feeds for Caulfield on the right wing. Lacombe now. Caulfield, beeline to the front of the net. Carlson has the right circle. Off for Granlund. Off a stick of ball. He's tackled to the ice by Mikhail Granlund. Caulfield trying to track it down. It's chopped away off his stick by Sharangovich out to center and back down for Husso. It slides.
1: Well, although they couldn't hold the line there, good of a Judd Caulfield. How about the pop? He was net front, and then he comes all the way near side top of the circle to help his teammates out.
0: Oh, Carlson. A little fake out. Throws it to the front, looking for Seneca. He was tied up. Couldn't get the stick on the puck. Ducks do control the offensive zone, still with a minute on the power play. Beckett Seneca along the goal line. Waits from the far corner. Floats it out to Lacombe at the point. Surveys, takes a peek. Now gives to his right Carlson. Trade places with Granlund, who has to handle now to Lacombe. Looking for a redirect with Carlson. Got a little bit of it, but not enough. And Lacombe, tight quarters there. They're pressuring him. Gets it to Seneca quickly. Going to go into the slot for Carlson. That's intercepted by the defender, thrown along the ice and cleared by Calgary.
1: Yeah, Prosper got a stick on that. It was a Beckett Seneca attempt. Just a tad too casual, in my opinion, from Seneca. He had a casual play early on. He's got to be a hard, especially on these last 5 minutes of play.
0: Ripped in by the Ducks. Moved by Wolf. Cut off by Kalorn on the near side. He feeds Luno, but it's out of his reach. He's a left-hander. He's picking that up. He's a right-hander, so it's back to Husso. Way behind the Ducks zone net by Luno. That's skipped away from Minchikov. They're going to come back, track this thing down. It's fed to center ice. Now Colangelo, the beneficiary of that bounce. Skates in right wing side. Time winding down on the power play. Castagna steps out. Under 4.5 to play here in the third. We're back to even strength. Toronto fed into the corner. There's Kalorin. Back door play. Minchikov shoots. Stopped by Wolf. And he's going to hold on with 4 minutes and 12 seconds to play in regulation. Ducks holding to a 3-2 lead. 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
6: The Ducks are up 3-2 in the third period. We are under 5 minutes in this game with the Calgary Flames. And leading time on ice tonight for the Anaheim Ducks has been Tristan Luneau, which is not always the case, as the guys have talked about. Jackson Lacombe not playing as many shifts in that second period. But for Tristan Luneau, when Coach Q was asked about him recently, he said that getting his experience with the San Diego Gulls, he was able to get good exposure down there and grow his game. He's someone that brings a lot of versatility to this Ducks lineup, and he gets involved on the attacks. Not only that, but he sees plays and he likes to make plays, guys.
1: Yeah, that last rush, I mean, he skated it coast to coast. So much good comes from offense coming from your D. And look, you want to see Jackson Lacombe get a little bit more into play. Luneau, he's got to have more rushes. It helps the offense. And I think from that rush on, the Ducks have been that much better for it.
0: Tim Walsh on an offensive zone faceoff. This will be to the right of goaltender Justin Wolf. Kick to the near side boards, and keeping it in will be Noah Moore on the hustle play. Left into the circles. There's Coronado. We'll see how early do they want to pull the goaltenders. And right on this time that the Winnipeg Jets did, the game was a little different in terms of lead and score. As Coronado drags it in on the left wing side. Rolling puck, muscled down to the ice by Noah Ward. And sky to center. Picked up by Milan. Pokes it into left wing corner. Sneaks it towards the front off a stick. As Jug Caulfield behind the net. Gained that thing for a second. Couldn't center before the Flames could take back over.
1: In difference of the last 5 minutes from the previous game, I really like the pace. It's a proactive pace here from the Ducks.
0: Coronado plays it near side corner off a stick. Soon you have centers, and it's off skates. Nestoranko picks it up along the boards. And for Hines behind that. Drills it around the horn, but not out. Pitching down the right wall is Whitecloud. Trying to knife it back down deep. Nestoranko's going to track it down to the corner. Lifted up to the line. Freshman just on. Grabs it. Keeps it alive. That's Strome. Gridded up top. Whitecloud. Quitting clear. They got a man ahead of the play, but Nestoranko blew a tire. Florin waits. Go to Granlin instead. Walks it into the zone. Takes a move. Right wing side. Throws it in front. Save. Wolf. Rebound. It's still along the paint. Knifing at Nestoranko. It goes in! Well, Killorn took that first shot and just kind of scrambled around in the blue paint. Nestoranko, he brought out the pickle stabber and got enough of it to slide it home. He's going to have goals in two straight as the Ducks make it 4-2.
1: Wow. I mean, how about the reach? It was a melee in front of Wolf, and then, boom, that one poke, as you mentioned, Aaron, and how precise that poke was. I mean, he had one opportunity to make contact with that puck. It came from the very toe end of that blade, and he makes it happen. What an individual effort from Nikita Nestoranko.
0: And a fight through two bodies to get enough of that one put at home. And you look around the Saddle Dome, the aisles and the stairwells are starting to fill up as Anaheim goes up 4-2 with a little under 3 minutes to play. Gridden trying to get it right back as they pull the goaltender, get it in the zone, cleared up and out of play, caught the glass first and out by Warren. So there's no penalty here on the delay of game with the deflection, but it will be an offensive zone draw. And the Flames, well, they're going to pull the goaltender, go for the 6-on-5 opportunity, looking to tie things up, and they need a pair in the next 2:45.
1: Well, you got to love just how multiple guys for this Duck squad has stepped up, right? You're getting down multiple individuals. Ryan Paling, you already banged up several other key members, and guys are stepping up.
0: Draw to the right of Husso. Warren, big time, but Therapy allows Lacombe to come in. Place it behind the net. Set play. Malott wide open. He just scoops it to center ice. Looking for the empty net. It'll bounce. Rolls towards the paint, but Zane Parekh is there. Snaps it all the way down the ice. That is no. Comes back for Lacombe. And Warren in the near side corner. Pokes it along the near side boards. Kept in by the Flames. Farabee from the corner. Finds Frost. One touch to the point for Zane Parekh. Back to Frost, left wing side. Snaps this one to the cage and his own man, Farabee. Flames recover it. Over the point. He'll find Zane Parekh. Skipped off his stick. Washi comes over. He'll chop it to center ice. Malott, maybe a chance for the empty net. Just wide. As he shot it from center, no icing. Ducks make some changes. Flames with 2 minutes to play. Down by a pair. Comes Calgary through center. Coronado forced to just jam it in deep. Michikov is back. Rims it around the boards. And that'll skip away from the Flames defender and down the ice. Have an icing whistle with a 1:47 on the clock.
1: I feel like the Calgary Flames' lack of icing call against them, I mean, that was just as much of an icing as that last clear for the Anaheim Ducks. I just don't get it. And taking the side of Malott, that puck was bouncing as he tried to attempt to put it into the empty net.
0: The Ducks are looking to open their road schedule to a season start 3-0 for the first time in Ducks history, up by a pair. Minute 47 to play, net empty for the Flames. Yanni Cage to our right, Granlund on this faceoff to the right side of Ville Husso. With Backlund, a couple of veterans after. This is going to be picked up by the Flames. Off the face-off win, Kevin Ball. Right side, Grinnan snaps to the cage. Saved by Husso. Klapka's in front. It's on the far side boards. Minchikov can clear. That may be another icing call. It is. As it slides down past the goal line. A couple seconds have rolled off. 1:31 on the clock now.
1: So Nikita Nesterenko, he gets the fourth goal for the Anaheim Ducks, making this one 4-2. And that currently stands as unassisted.
0: They might have a case to try to get a couple helpers for
1: Granlund
0: and Kalorn,
1: so.
0: I would think.
1: We'll continue to wait on that.
0: At least I'm writing it down in my sheet. I think that may come there. We'll get
1: Me
0: the official
1: too.
0: Thing.
1: That's.
0: We can make up what we want in the Ducks booth here. Ball controls after the draw. Snaps it to the cage. Stopped by Husso. Clear lane for Ville Husso to watch that one right into his mitt. He holds on. That allows the Ducks to change after a pair of consecutive icing calls.
1: How about that? And it's listed shot type, a poke. So when you don't see that too often. You have a wrist shot, snap shot, and then you've got a poke shot. How about that?
0: He must be good at billiards. We'll have to ask him about that one. Is he playing some pool?
1: Yeah.
0: Get a table back home?
1: Yeah.
0: Here's Jackson Lacombe. After the faceoff win by the Ducks, trying to wedge it along the far side boards. As the Ducks hit the fourth line on against this group. The net empty. It's going to pick foul by Sharon Govich. Far side circle. 70 seconds to play. Top for Backlund. Shot not going to be there by Judd Caulfield. Great play with the hand eye. Dragged the center by Malott. And he can feed it off the skate to Judd Caulfield. In down deep. Ducks will change with a minute to play. Kevin Ball tracks it down behind his net. Snaps it ahead to center ice. Flames making a couple changes of their own. They drift back, retreating into their own end. There's Coronado. Spins at his own blue line. Chips this one back. Frost. He's got speed now. On ahead. Right back to Coronado. Into the zone on the far side, but it's offside as Nemitz could have reeled that one in time. 39.3 on the clock.
1: Yeah, Flames can't be happy about that. I really appreciate how the Anaheim Ducks are playing right now. They're playing a lot more aggressive. Last few lead protections here to end these games, they've been a lot more sit back, if you will, and that is not the case here in tonight's game.
0: Well, they've had to do it shorthanded since the first period without Cutter Gauthier. You lose Ryan Poehling in this period after he scores his first shorthanded to give them the lead back 3-2. Ducks really gutting this one out with personnel limited this evening. Face-off drop, thrown down the ice by Granlund. He was saying that was deflected. It should be an icing call, but as he pleads his case, officials won't listen. They're going to bring this back into Anaheim ice with 33.1 on the clock.
1: So they continue to switch up their game plan. You've seen a lot of just flips into the neutral zone instead of the attempts at the empty net, so they're changing that up a little bit for him.
0: Granlund, Vetrano, Kalorn, Warren, and out on the other defensive side. Bring Minchikov draw control by the Flames. Got it to the front. Saved by Husso on a jam in front by Sonia. He had it back for a second for the Ducks take over and whip it just wide of the net. Looking for the empty netter was Frank Vetrano, who scored his first of the year on a deflection. He's guilty of the icing whistle at 20.5. It's 4-2, but Philly Husso, massive save in tight. Draws to his left. Looking for his first win of the season and his first start of the year. Flames again control the draw. Nemitz shot. That's kicked away by Noah Warren. Stung him a bit. Still loose in the Duck zone. Chipped to center ice as Vetrano curls it down the ice. 10 seconds left in the game here. Bounced in by Farabee. 5 seconds to go. It's loose. Now into the slot. Perek shot. Kicked out by Husso. One more save for 33 and white as the Ducks tie things up and run down the clock. The Anaheim Ducks defeat the Calgary Flames 4-2 and have started their road schedule this season 3-0 for the first time in Ducks history.
1: Billy Husso, what a performance. It starts with him, especially early on. He held the fort, and I tell you what, he fended off that early onslaught from the Calgary Flames, and then the defense started to get a little bit more confident, right? You saw Noah Warren, just him find his game, that positive plays that we've seen over the course of this early portion of the season from him. It was infectious. It bled into other players on the back end and then on the forefront. Top six, Sam Colangelo doing what he needs to do on that top line. And I mentioned that as the Honda keys of the game, right? Nestorenko, Colangelo, them needing to really up their games even more. Well, wasn't that the case for Nikita Nestorenko? I thought he was playing with speed. How about that play early on in that near side rush where a little pump fake tried to split the two Flames pressure players? Look, he was phenomenal. So guys stepped up when the Ducks needed guys to step up, and that was key, but I just can't say enough good things about netminder Billy Husso.
0: Now Husso steps in, and he stops 27 of 29 for his first victory as the Ducks 4-1 on this young season, 3-0 on the road for the first time to begin a hockey season as they down the Calgary Flames 4-2. Just the first part of this home-and-home set as the Flames will come visit the Anaheim Ducks on Tuesday at Honda Center. That's going to wrap things up for us here in the booth. Stick around for the post-game show on DuckStream with Alexis Downey and Emerson Edom back after this. But for Emerson Edom, for John Bruins and Yair Mendoza, I'm Aaron Cooney saying goodnight. 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
1: For the first time in organization history, the Anaheim Ducks opened their road schedule with three consecutive wins, getting a win in Calgary tonight, 4-2, the final score. Welcome into the postgame show. I'm Alexis Downey. We're also joined by Emerson Needham, who is at the Saddle Dome. And Emerson, you know, this game wasn't the prettiest by any means for the Anaheim Ducks, and unfortunately, we're dealing with some injuries now as Cutter Gauthier and Ryan Poehling both left this game, but they battled through the adversity, and that's something for a win tonight.
2: Yeah, well said, Alexis, and you hit it right on the head there with just the simple fact it wasn't a pretty game, right? It wasn't pretty by any stretch of the imagination, but it was a game that almost needed to be just played, and it needed to happen, and here's why. It allowed opportunities when times arose of trouble and injuries. You have Cutter Gauthier go down early on the game. You have Ryan Poehling, who just had a phenomenal performance there, making big things happen in multiple facets of the game. He goes down, right? So who steps up? Nikita Nesterenko steps up. I think Noah Warren's game only increasingly got better. And I think it was just infectious. The urgency really saw an uptick. So, yeah, a testament to the guys. Testament to Villahousa. I know I've said it 1,000 times, but he was spectacular. You alluded to his confidence there at a certain point in the game, and I saw the same thing. I mean, he was just gloving those things down with ease. And, yeah, anything that was thrown at him that was, I don't know, whether it was a bad angle shot, whether it was a deflection off the yellow behind the net, I alluded to that play and that dump in that took a funny bounce. He was on it. He was just so dialed, and he knew he had to be tonight.
1: Villahousa, 27 for 29 in the net. He gets his first win on the season, a big one for this Ducks team as they close out a four-game week and then get the wins in both of these games on the back-to-back. Let's talk about how they got the win now. Starting in the first period, it was Jackson Lancôme on the power play, 10:02 into the game.
3: Fourth in the National Hockey League, but 0-for-3 on the road. Just one try last night at Winnipeg. As the Ducks go to work. Here's Carlson trying to get in front for Caulfield on the play. It rolls to Lancôme. He'll find it and put it home. JMG power play cashes in. Jackson Lancôme gets his first of the season, and the Ducks lead 1-0.
1: And Jackson Lancôme extends his point streak, points in all five games to start this season. Not only that, Emmer, but also to note Judd Caulfield on the power play because Cutter Gauthier was no longer available.
2: Yeah, and Judd Caulfield speaking on just his presence there. He had a great play. It was net front. There was a scramble off a faceoff, and he jumped. He raced to get over in support. I continue to harp on power play in particular, needing that close support. He was right there. Oh, Leo Carlson on that goal by Lancôme there. He was the energizer bunny that the Anaheim Ducks needed here in this game, right? He was all over the ice. He was continuing to push the pace all game long. And, just a filthy, soft play, feeding it through to the back door, and just with ease, right? I mean, Comer, he was cruising. He collected that puck. He was just cruising en route to lifting a shelf there. So, pretty play.
1: Power play stays hot with that goal, 1-0. And then Calgary would answer with their own. It was Morgan Frost tying it up 1-1. But there was still one more. And originally it was credited to Ryan Poehling, but it was switched to Frank Vedrano. Here's how that one happened.
3: 45 seconds of work with Ducks trying to get the lead back. Here's Warren shot redirected. It goes in. Ryan Poehling may have had the last touch on that one. A stick play inside the circle that just got through between the left pad of Wolf and the post. And the Ducks get the lead back with 43.1 on the clock.
1: And a little bit more background on that one. It was Noah Warren with the shot through all that traffic. Poehling and Vetrano were in front. But, you know, Emmer, it's great to see Vetrano get the goal there because we know that that'll help him in terms of, as we talked about in the pregame show, hopefully that confidence.
2: Yeah, we were talking about it. He needs to, and it's not just about getting on the score sheet, right? That's what we all want Frank Vatrano to do, because he's got a heck of a shot. He's a goal scorer, pure goal scorer through and through, and that's what we known him to be. But it's more about playing with a purpose, and that's what he was here tonight. His plays were calculated. I talked about on the pregame show what he's got to do, right? He had 10 feet of gap. He didn't just flip it in the corner. No, he utilized it. He kicked it out to the right spot. He made some great delays when he needed to do so. He had a great behind-the-back pass to Alex Killorn there prior to that. So, look, he was, prior to that goal, he was trending in the right direction, and he got rewarded for it.
1: And we saw Frank Vatrano moving around the lines tonight with the absence of Cutter Gauthier. Coach Q had to switch things up, so he got his chance up with Leo Carlson at one point. Everything was kind of fluid tonight, but it was 2-1 after the first period. We moved into the second. That is when Calgary tied things up. They actually almost tied it up a little earlier in that period, but Anaheim was able to win an offside challenge. And then we moved into the third, 2-2 game. It is Ryan Poehling, shorthanded goal, 5:35 into the third.
3: In with Frost, chips it behind the net to the near side. Gritton ties up Luna. Gritton continues with this one, plays it out towards the point, picked off by Poehling, 2-on-1, shorthanded with Nestoranko. Poehling right wing side, moves into the faceoff dot, shoots, he scores! Ryan Poehling with the shorthanded tally.
1: And unfortunately for Ryan Poehling, it was right after he scored that he got tripped up by Zane Parekh, fell into the goalpost with his knee, and then was helped off the ice, not able to put any weight on that right leg. So we're hoping for the best for him. And Emerson, it probably helps that at least the Ducks only have two games next week.
2: Yeah, that's a great point. It didn't look good, Alexis. I saw that leg hyperextend, more specifically, directly at that knee area. Yeah, it was pretty much post right into maybe a little bit higher on the knee area, but that thing fully extended forward. Going back to the goal itself, that was pretty. I mean, mm-hmm. to be that deep, I mean, we've talked about Cutter Gauthier being that type of player who loves from far out, in particular, the five-hole shots along the ice. And so we've seen Cutter Gauthier do that in the past. So the fact that Ryan Poehling was able to do that from deep there just shows his prowess for ripping the puck and ripping it with authority. So, look, he was the hero. You know what I mean? Like, he went into that post hard after bearing that shot. So he's got the cape on right now. I mean, that was a big goal. He sacrificed his leg in an injury to make it happen, so good on him, and we're just praying for him. We're wishing him a speedy recovery.
1: Two-point night for Ryan Poehling. He was +2, two shots on goal, 54% in faceoffs, two hits. He had a fantastic night, so yes, hoping the best for him and hoping that we get some good news on that end, but we should find out before the game on Tuesday. That wasn't the last goal, though, for the Anaheim Ducks. That was actually the game winner, but the insurance goal came from Nikita Nestoranko. Back-to-back games now with a goal for him, 17:03.
3: A move, right wing side, throws it in front, save, Wolf, rebound, it's still along the paint, knifing at Nestoranko, it goes in! Well, Killorn took that first shot, it just kind of scrambled around in the blue paint. Nestoranko, he brought out the pickle stabber and got enough of it to slide it home. He's going to have goals in two straight as the Ducks make it 4-2.
1: Big goal from Nikita Nestoranko there, Emmer, and you got to like his extra effort to make sure that puck went over Wolf's pads.
2: No, just a great effort there by Nikita Nestoranko. Yeah, it just it matched his prowess, his intensity, his passion. He's always moving his feet. He's always working hard. He's always trying to be first in on the forecheck. But how he's commanding the puck, he's starting to command the puck like an elite-level player, and it's got to be excited for Pat Verbeek, the rest of the management, to see his development in that sense alone. A lot of these entries, he's making the right delays at the right time. When he needs a cut-in, he did it. A little pump fake, little 1-2 stick handle, split their D. So he's playing that high-risk, high-reward hockey. That's how you make the big bucks. Alexis, you know that. when you play that style of hockey, you make plays like what Mikael Granlund can make, Leo Carlson and company, so he's got to continue to do so.
1: Mikael Granlund, a two-point night for him. Now at least a point in every game this season for him. So as we were talking about in the pregame show, that little captain magic. Emerson, before I let you go, we did get a text here on the text line, and I want to get your thoughts on it as well. The message reads, "Hey, Duckstream, noticing a lot of frustration from Beckett lately in his game. Any thoughts on that? He's taken two pretty bad cross-checking penalties in two games after the play."
2: You know what? I do want to touch on that. I think he's getting into, and when I say bad habit, it's not all the time, but the careless plays, the kind of the nonchalant plays. We saw it earlier last season in his game. Then he shored it up. It's part of playing that high risk, high reward. Look, you can be confident. You can be cocky, per se. You can have that swagger, but you can't be too overboard in any of those categories, right? So he's just got to tone it down. He's a confident young individual, and so he's just got to check that confidence. He's got to utilize that confidence in areas, but he's also got to be that dog that we know he can be. And so, yeah, he can't let off in any which moment in time.
1: I have confidence has never been a problem for Beckett Seneca, but I think it's a little bit of that. And also, he's only in his second year in the NHL, obviously early in the season. So, again, don't want to create any of those habits, especially after the whistle or anything like that. So, Emerson, the Ducks are coming home in, you know, a good spot right now. 4-1 on their season, doing really well early here. What are you looking forward to about coming back to Honda Center and having two home games?
2: Alexis, it's really important that these young guys continue to step up. It's clear that this team is battling some unlucky circumstances with these injuries. It's happened even since the start of training camp, right? So I said it earlier, next man up continues to be the case. So that's exactly what I'm looking for. Nikita Nesterenko, I know that Sam Colangelo, he's got even better. So I'm just looking for guys to continue. When there's a window of opportunity, I want them to seize it. And I know all of Orange Country does as well.
1: I like that. I think that this is obviously the year that we're seeing all these young players and how they're going to develop throughout this season. It's a good start, though, on that. And Emmer, thanks for joining us. Enjoy these last little moments. I guess you're going to be back to the Saddle Dome. I won't make it too sappy, but enjoy your trip back here, and we look forward to seeing you next week.
2: No, I appreciate it, Alexis. And just one quick note. Yes, Saddle Dome's got a special place in my heart. I'm a former Western Hockey League player, so my days here run very deep. I used to tear this place up in the Western Hockey League with the Medicine Hat Tigers, Alexis. So it hits close to home. I'm going to be sad that they're moving to a new barn. But look, let's enjoy the new venue when it does come into place.
1: All right. For those listening, stick around on our post-game show. And if you want to send us your thoughts on this game here tonight, or really any of the Anaheim Ducks games so far this season, anything you want to share, send us a text on the text line at 714-439-8422.
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3: The Ducks get the win on the road in Calgary tonight, 4-2, the final score. Four different goal scorers for Anaheim as well. Jackson Lacombe, Frank Petrano, Ryan Poehling, and Nikita Nesterenko. Good win for this Ducks team to close out their quick road trip and head back to Honda Center for two home games next weekend. By the way, the next home game is going to be against Calgary once again, who is still looking for their first win on the season. Couple stats for you from this game here tonight. Anaheim finished with 28 shots on goal. Calgary just got one more, 29 on that end. Faceoffs, the Ducks went down in that area as this game progressed. They ended up with at 49%, and they started off really strong there, but they did lose. When you look at it, they lost Ryan Poehling, who has always been really good for them in faceoffs. In hits in this game, 27 for Anaheim, 23 blocked shots. They've been blocking a lot of shots. You know, I think about last night in Winnipeg, blocking a lot of shots there. Even against Edmonton, despite that second period, I believe it was pretty high in that game. You'd have to go back and look at the exact number. You want to be getting in those lanes. And in terms of the Ducks' decor tonight, not the person, I mentioned it during the broadcast, but usually it's Jackson Lacombe leading the team in time on ice, but it was Tristan Luno tonight, 23 minutes. Jackson Lacombe only taking five shifts in the second period, according to our Aaron Cooney. So to me, honestly, maybe that was kind of a maintenance thing tonight. I'm not sure, but definitely we'll find out for Tuesday. Don't necessarily want to speculate, but could have been a couple different factors. Either way, that's okay. The Ducks were able to kind of make up for it with their other defensemen in this game here tonight. But yeah, just overall not the prettiest game by Anaheim. You could tell Calgary really wanted this win. They were the better playmakers on a more consistent basis tonight. They were creating a lot of extended zone time, especially in, you know, that kind of late in that first period. That's where it really started. So I think it was a bit of back and forth, and unfortunately for Anaheim, losing Cutter Gauthier, he left really early in this game and did not return with an upper body injury. And then the Ducks lost Ryan Poehling in the third period after he scores his goal, not able to put any weight on his right leg, if you didn't see that or hear that news. So just crossing our fingers for both of those guys, two important pieces, of course, for this Ducks forwards group. But that's where we talked about the next man up mentality. Got to be excited for a guy like Nikita Nesterenko finally really earning his spot in this lineup, because he's had his stints here in Anaheim. He looks different this year, and you really like what you're seeing out of him. He's being rewarded with, top cup. Well, they had to shift the lines around a lot, but starting on that second line tonight, so top six on that end, and gets another goal tonight. Just looks stronger on the ice. We already knew the speed that he brings. That's what he really likes to utilize in his game, but he looks stronger on the puck now and more comfortable, which comes with more experience. So you got to point to a guy like him in a game like this. So kind of one of the things that I just kind of wanted to note with this Ducks lineup tonight. And also on the end of, I mentioned Mikael Granlund, a 2-point game for him now, back-to-back 2-point games. And also Jackson Lacombe extends his point streak. So both Lacombe and Granlund have had a point in every single game to start this season, which is obviously very good on that end. So we have a couple messages. Line. So let's get over to your thoughts on this game. This one reads, I love how well Husso played in the net. I hope Poehling and Gauthier are okay. Yes, we hope so too. And yes, Ville Husso, he made some incredible stops tonight. I think that, you know, he was ready to come into this game. He did have to come in on Wednesday, that Edmonton game in relief for Dostal in the third period. That was his first couple minutes this season, but gets the full game here tonight, gets the win, looks really good while doing so, and faced the most amount of shots in the second period, 12 shots against him. So, you know, you love having a solid tandem, of course. And I think that for Ville Husso, especially through the preseason, we got some looks at a couple different netminders, which, by the way, wanted to mention this too. Damian Clara, that's how he prefers to go by. He got his first AHL shutout tonight, and the Gulls were able to get their home opener victory over the Henderson Silver Knights. 2-0 was the final score there. And the goal scorers, Roger McQueen and Nico Mijatovic. So great stuff for our friends down the five and for netminder Damian Clara. But going back to this Ducks netminder, Ville Husso tonight, just I think, you know, you don't win this game if you don't have the performance that Husso did tonight. Like, he was the guy tonight. And I also want to give props to Poehling, because I thought he played well in this game. And I mentioned Nesterenko too. So, but for Husso really just being the consistent part of this Ducks piece or team tonight, I feel like is the best way to put it, because he came up time and time again, making some big saves. Also started early in this game. He made a save on Pospisil at about 7 minutes into the game, and it was on a rush play. So when you take that kind of momentum off, you know, the opposing team, that's a very good sign, at least to start with the game. And the Ducks went on not too long after to get a power play goal. So we have more coming for you on our post-game show, talking about this Ducks victory tonight. They're 4-1 on the season. They win 3 consecutive road games to begin the season for the first time in franchise history. You love to hear that. And last note here before we go to break, they've also scored first in every game this season. All right, we'll be right back.
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3: Thanks for spending your Saturday night with us here on Duck Stream. The Ducks take down the Calgary Flames, completing their back-to-back 4-2, the final score tonight. What a week for this Ducks team. And taking a look at the Pacific Division now, as there were 28 teams taking the ice tonight, or today rather. The Ducks were the last game actually to finish up. It was a close race between the Kings and Golden Knights because they were the other late game, but Golden Knights take down the Kings in overtime. So Vegas is at the top of the Pacific now, 4 wins in a row. They're 5-1 so far on the season. Edmonton in second, 4-0-1. Also 4 wins in a row, and then the Anaheim Ducks are sitting in third, just 1 point back of Edmonton. So some early season notes on what the Pacific is looking like. And then actually should mention the Kraken and Sharks are behind the Ducks, both with 6 points. And they've also played 5 games on their season. So just some notes there. And there was so much to keep up with today around the National Hockey League. But for the Anaheim Ducks in this game, it's one of the happy with 2 wins on the road, and you have tomorrow off. You get back out on the ice on Monday for a good practice day. Teams at home on Tuesday, which a reminder for that game on Tuesday, it's actually ESPN's Frozen Frenzy, which means that every single team in the NHL is playing on Tuesday. So it's staggered start times. So basically what I'm saying is the time of the Ducks game is 6:45, very unusual. So if you're used to that 7 o'clock, tune in a little earlier because the game starts a little bit earlier. And it's against the Calgary Flames, so that'll be the second meeting on the season. And as I mentioned in the pregame coverage, the Ducks actually finished their season series with the Flames within a span of 36 days, which is very unusual in the scheduling. But you know what? That's just how it's working out this year. So Anaheim coming home with this win here tonight. Also wanted to get over to the text line again because we have some additional messages coming back through. This one reads, I am proud of my Ducks. They are doing extremely well this season, and I am looking forward to Tuesday night's game. Yeah, so am I. And I like this early confidence in the team, despite some of the adversity that they faced tonight with the injuries. And also, we didn't even talk about it, but AJ Greer, a maintenance night. So Frank Vatrano comes in, plays in this one. So yes, the lines are still changing a little bit, and we're still seeing some different personnel as the team also has the injuries of Troy Terry, Ian Moore, Drew Helison. So like I said earlier, we don't have an update on both Gauthier and Poehling. Those likely always come, especially in this type of situation. We won't get an update probably till Monday on that end. Another message here. Hello. Oh, I like all the exclamation marks. Hello. Husso did amazing. I hope Gauthier and Poehling are okay. Keep doing amazing, guys. See you Tuesday at home. Yeah, get your tickets if you want to come out to the games next week. We'll be hosting the Calgary Flames Tuesday and then the Boston Bruins next Friday night. Some Friday night hockey at the pond. That sounds fun to me. So with this Ducks team now sitting in a good spot early in the season. Definitely still some things that they can take away from these two games. I think comparatively, obviously, the Winnipeg game, much stronger game overall, but you have to like the fact that there was still the power play success tonight. The PK also doing very well there, three for three on that end. So I've really liked actually what we've seen from the penalty killing. Now we keep talking about the power play, but I think the PK has been fantastic, obviously able to get a shorthanded goal tonight too, so being rewarded there. We'll see how those, both the special teams, continue to evolve as the season moves along, but they're trending in the right direction early. And again, some depth scoring here tonight. You get a defenseman on the board, and then it's not always, as I said last night, it's not always the Ducks' best players being the ones on the score sheet, but have really liked what we've seen from Mikael Granlund here early in the season. Of course, Leo continues to produce consistently, but I think that in terms of this game here tonight, still some things to certainly work on. I wouldn't say it was any lack of energy, because I still liked the skating that we saw late in this game. I thought with the lead, I think that Nesterenko goal gave them, it was good insurance. It came at the right time, and then they held the lead very well late in the game, and especially with knowing that Calgary had the extra skater on late. So I just think that you want a little bit more of a consistent effort on that end, as we saw the consistent effort from Ville Husso in the net tonight. So that's who ended up also getting the Teemu bubble. Which is the new, I don't know, you call it the Team Player of the Game Award in the locker room last year. If you might remember, it was the Mighty Ducks Bombay jacket. This year, it's Timo Solani's old bucket bubble that is being awarded to the Player of the Game as voted on by the locker room. So congratulations to Ville Husso on earning that tonight. And you can join us on Tuesday night. I mentioned it a little earlier, puck drop, which means write this down so you don't forget. Pre-game will be at 6:15 because it is a 6:45 start. So we always have it for you a half hour before game time. And if you want to stick around and listen to the replay of Aaron Cooney and Emerson Edom's call here tonight, you can on the other side of this commercial break. The final score from the Scotiabank Saddle Dome, 4-2, Ducks take down the Calgary Flames. Thank you for tuning in to the post-game show here on Duckstream, powered by TuneIn. Thank you for choosing to spend your Saturday night with us, and come back again on Tuesday for more Ducks hockey.
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fans. It's Alexis Downey here, the host of Light the Lamp, back with you on Duckstream. Thank you for being with us today. This is not, I would say, one of your typical Light the Lamp episodes. We're actually going to take a look at all the exciting things that are upcoming this season as the Ducks just announced their promotional schedule this week as I'm recording this, which features over 20 different giveaways and theme nights for this upcoming year. And I took a look at the calendar right before I started recording this today. We are officially 6 weeks from the start of Ducks hockey when they take on the Vegas Golden Knights in Vegas for their season opener. I can't believe it. These next couple weeks are certainly going to fly by. Although I wish it could slow down a little bit because I have been enjoying this off season and I hope you have too. And I say that and I know what a crazy off season it's been for this Ducks team. A lot of changes on the roster. Of course, the big story with Leo Carlson, can't overlook that. And now the elephant in the room. I do want to address it before we get into the rest of this show. Cutter Gauthier, when is he going to sign? I don't have the answer for you, unfortunately. I also would like to know, but I do know that there are still ongoing discussions between the Ducks and Cutter and his team. So that is a good sign. So hopefully the Ducks are able to get that done and GM Pat Verbeek is able to get that done so this team can move forward into this season. But we will wait and see how that all shakes out. Now, going back to what I was mentioning about this show here today, shout out to our Ducks marketing team to start, because they have done an incredible job the last couple seasons since the rebrand, all of the exciting things that you can look forward to when you come to a Ducks game. Not only that, but the Ducks production and entertainment team taking home some hardware this year at the NHL Stanley Awards. Both sides, two Stanley Awards, very deserving. Round of applause. I don't know if you can hear that, but I'm clapping here in the studio. So a lot of amazing people behind the scenes here at the Ducks putting in so much work, and great to see that they were rewarded with it. So going back to what this show looks like here today, I mentioned it talking about the promotional schedule, but I also wanted to highlight some of my games to watch going into this season, because the hockey side of things, of course, with the roster looking a little bit different, the Ducks aren't the only team that's going to look a little different this year. We have new head coaches around the league, players on obviously new teams with free agency and all the moves there. So I wanted to make sure I also highlighted some games that I think could be important or just, I don't know, exciting, because you have so much young talent in the NHL right now. And maybe you want to know when they're coming to Honda Center so you can see some of the best matchups. So that's what this show is all about today. And we're just going to jump right into it now, starting in October. We're starting with the season opener. I just mentioned it. The Ducks on the road taking on the Vegas Golden Knights. That is on. I have to pull up the schedule. Why did I not have that in front of me? All right. All right, here we go. Now we got the calendar in front of me back again. October 2nd, that's a Friday, 7 o'clock Pacific time, taking on the Golden Knights, which of course is a rematch of the second round of the Stanley Cup playoffs last year, where the Ducks unfortunately were knocked out of the playoffs by Vegas in what was a tough series. When I say tough, I mean the Ducks showed a lot in that series. I mean, obviously you could talk about the first round, and we will in just a second when we get to the Edmonton game, but I think we learned a lot about this young team and what they can do as far as just their, I keep saying their toughness, but their resiliency too. Really liked those first couple games in the series. And then, you know, things started to change a little bit. But that aside, Vegas does have a new head coach going into this year. No more John Tortorella. Their new head coach is Ryan Craig, who was previously the head coach of their American Hockey League affiliate, the Henderson Silver Knights. Also, one other thing I wanted to mention on the side of Vegas, they're still figuring out their roster in terms of their cap because they're over right now. But they did sign Rasmus Anderson, who, if you remember, was traded to Vegas. That was a big trade last season back in January. They signed him to a long-term deal. So just a couple small things there for Vegas. Now, moving on to our next game on this list. This is going to be a long show, by the way, because it's 84 games this season, which is actually, I guess, not that much longer than 82, but an extra two games can make a difference. So the home opener, it's a Sunday night, 5 o'clock puck drop. The Ducks are going to be hosting the Florida Panthers, which
is now the home for Radko Gudas, the Ducks' former captain. So they will see him for the home opener. And one thing to note on the end of the home opener, if you didn't remember this, the Ducks have won 10 straight home openers, which is tied for second in the NHL right now in history. So hopefully they can keep that streak rolling right now. It goes back to the 2016-17 season. And you know what? I like Florida as the home opener opponent. Why, you might ask? Because they are just absolutely stacked with both of the Tkachuk brothers. Marchand, I mean, we can talk about Radko Gudas. They're getting healthy now. I think Florida is going to be a really good team this year. Again, they had a down year last year because of their injuries, but I think that they'll be back on track this year. I like this as the home opener because, one, the buzz it's going to create having an opponent like that. But also, I think that there's always a little extra boost with the home opener, competitive edge. Think about hosting Carolina last year, the Ducks. I'm thinking about the home openers I've been a part of. They've hosted the Pittsburgh Penguins, just a couple of teams, Seattle Kraken, a couple games to note just in my time here. So I think that you should come out to that game. Circle it Sunday, October 4th. Next game on the list for me is Wednesday, October 7th, hosting the Edmonton Oilers. That's a 7 o'clock puck drop. And this is an easy one because the Ducks knocked them out in the first round of the Stanley Cup playoffs last year. I mean, honestly, it's a gauntlet start for the Ducks this season. Vegas, Florida, Edmonton, three very difficult opponents to start the season. Also, Edmonton has a new head coach, no more Chris Knobloch. It is now Mike Babcock. He is back coaching in the NHL, so that should be a good matchup. Next one on the list is October 13th, also still home at Honda Center. The Ducks actually travel the previous weekend to Calgary, but then they host Calgary on that Tuesday, the 13th. What there is to note about this game, one, it is the Wild Wing mask giveaway, full arena. So get there for this game. Those masks last year on opening night were incredible. Honestly, a little scary to look down into the bowl and see all of these masks, but so cool. Love that we're bringing this back. And I love that it's a couple games into the season, so it kind of creates a little buzz on a random Tuesday. This is also the Frozen Frenzy, which means it is a 6:45 puck drop. I can't say I particularly like that. I mean, I don't mind an earlier game. It's only 15 minutes earlier, but get out of work early. Don't get stuck in traffic. Get there on time because you're not going to want to miss this, especially with the mask. All right. Then the Ducks are going to hit the road for their usual, we call it the New York trip. Usually it's been around Christmas and the holidays the last couple of years, but this time it's in October. They have four games in 1 week, taking on the Rangers and the Islanders on a back-to-back. I don't particularly like that, especially when you only have... Okay, so I'm going to backtrack just a second. You play home on Friday, and then you have 2 days before you play again, and you have the 3-hour time change, the travel. I think that's a little tough to start back-to-back on the road, especially when you're going cross-country, but that's just the nature of this sport sometimes. So the Ducks have four games that week in New York, New Jersey, and then they finish out the trip a 10 a.m. game in Philadelphia on that Saturday. Those 10 a.m.s are kind of nice for us here on the West Coast. You can get your coffee, get your breakfast, get ready, watch the hockey game in the morning, then switch over to college football the rest of the day. I know how it is, but that's what the Ducks are looking at that point. Then they come back home as we get close out the month of October. They host the Vancouver Canucks on Tuesday, October 27th. That is a 7 o'clock start as well. And that is also Native American Heritage Night. So there will be a hat giveaway if you're coming out to the game. And then the last game in October that I wanted to mention, I feel like I highlighted the entire first month of hockey for the Ducks, but understandable when you're getting things going and all the excitement and the buzz around a new season. So the last game in October 29th, which is a Thursday, the Ducks are hosting the Buffalo Sabres. It's a 7 o'clock puck drop. Why I circled this one? Well, think about last season, the way Buffalo just completely emerged as a contender in this league now. They are a different team. They are very deep. And they also added Olin Zellweger
sad this off season. That's he certainly will be missed, and someone that I always enjoyed interacting with around the locker room, outside of the space, all of that. So he will be returning to Honda Center at the end of October. No Halloween game this year. That is the closest game to Halloween. So then we move into November, and the Ducks hit the ice on November 1st. It's a Sunday game, 5 o'clock puck drop against the Ottawa Senators. It's also our Dia de Muertos celebration, which means there is a giveaway. It's a Wild Wing sugar skull, and I have seen renderings of it. I haven't actually seen it in person yet, and it's very nice. So make sure to come out for that game on Sunday, November 1st. Looking ahead a little bit in the month of November, the Ducks hit the road again after that. But then they actually have a couple Sunday games this year. A lot of weekend games, actually, in general. I'll touch on that a little bit later on. But the next game to highlight, the Pittsburgh Penguins coming into town on Sunday, November 8th. Another 5 o'clock puck drop. Sidney Crosby, Evgeny Malkin, you know, the drill. I felt like I kind of had to put that one in there because of the stardom and also the surprise that Pittsburgh was to end last season. I think a lot of people overlooked them. I feel like they could have a similar year this year. They haven't changed too much with their team. So yeah, I guess that's kind of where I'm at. Next game on the list is Military Appreciation Night, which is Wednesday, November 11th, when the Ducks host the Nashville Predators. It is an, I almost said 11 o'clock. It is a 7 o'clock. 11 p.m. would be awful. A 7 o'clock puck drop. Keep moving along. November 14th, that is Saturday. So actually, I'm highlighting all three of the games that week. It's nice. We have 2 day breaks and the team's at home. I love that when you look at the schedule. But it also kicks off a back to back. So Saturday, November 14th, as I mentioned, a 7 o'clock puck drop. We actually have a decent amount of Saturday games at home this season, which was not the case last year. So kind of nice for anyone that prefers a Saturday night game. It is, I'm going to call this one a hockey matchup. No theme night, no giveaway. I'm going to just call it the Calder Trophy finalist matchup because Matthew Schaefer will be coming into town to take on Beckett Seneca. Also, the Islanders are another team that has a new head coach this season, Peter DeBoer coming in. So that should be a good matchup between the young players. And then Sunday, as I mentioned, it's a back-to-back, home back-to-back. The Ducks are hosting the Calgary Flames. That is Hockey Fights Cancer Night. Always a very emotional night in the building. And something where, you know, the team playing on the second end of a back-to-back, feel like we talk about Calgary actually a lot because they're coming into town often the first 2 months of the season. Keep moving along. November 21st, as we take a look at the next week here. Oh, I'm clicking the wrong thing. Oh, there we go. Okay. The team is on the road, 4 games. One of those games to highlight, I mean, this is going to be a tough road trip. St. Louis, Colorado, Utah, Seattle. But I want to talk about that Utah game Saturday, a 6 o'clock puck drop, as the team is, like I mentioned, on the road at the Delta Center, taking on the Mammoth. We know just how good those matchups have been the last 2 seasons. And I do expect that to still be a similar fast-paced game in the sense of both teams playing that similar style hockey. So we'll see how that one goes. Ducks are back at home for what I like to call the Thanksgiving Eve game, but I don't know if you necessarily call it that. It's just the NorCal-SoCal battle as the Ducks are hosting the San Jose Sharks, a 6:30 puck drop on Wednesday, November 25th. Get your tickets now because a little birdie told me that tickets are going quick for that game. And I am not surprised because the battle that is going to be the future of these two teams, the Ducks and Sharks, I'm telling you, it is going to be a multi-year battle. Because you look at the young talent between these two teams, the Ducks just still a little bit ahead of the Sharks on that end. And again, not trying to be biased here, but when you look at the jump that the Sharks had last year, they're coming. And I think that the Sharks are still going to take a step this season. So that should be a fun series all throughout this season, but make sure to come out on that night. And the last game in November that I wanted to highlight, always a fun one, the Black Friday matinee game hosting the LA Kings on Friday.
November 27th, a 1 o'clock matchup. This game, I wasn't sure about it at first when the Ducks weren't hosting the Kings, but since they switched it so that it's the Kings as the opponent, oh my goodness, is it so fun. And I mean, last year the Ducks were able to get the win. Billy Huso stepped in. What a game that was. This year, a little different as it's going to be a home and home series as the Ducks host the Kings and then go to LA the following night. But we're only talking about the home game here in this case. So let's get into December now, starting with December 1st. We're something about the early month games that I wanted to highlight. This one is against the Minnesota Wild on that Tuesday, December 1st, a 7 o'clock puck drop. It is also another, wow, get my words tangled here today. It's these off season. It's another giveaway night, the mini goalie helmet blind box. Little bit of background on this. You will receive a goalie helmet box and it's going to be a surprise which one you get. So you're either going to get Lukáš Dostál, J.S. Jäger, or Guy Hébert. I've seen, again, renderings, haven't seen it in person yet. This might be one of my favorite giveaways this year. So I would come to this game, just speaking from my own, just wanting this giveaway. And also, you're seeing the Minnesota Wild. I mean, they were a team that, unfortunately, for their case, drew the Dallas Stars in the playoffs last year. Now they were able to get through the Dallas Stars in that first round, but they're once again going to be a team to watch this season. They are very balanced with their lineup. They have great goaltending. I think they're a gritty team. So from the hockey side and the giveaway side, you get both for that game. December 10th, we're skipping ahead a little bit for this next game. To go back on my calendar. December 10th is on the road. The Ducks are taking on some Eastern Canadian teams. Well, I guess, and Buffalo, which is almost in Canada anyways. But December 10th, 4 o'clock puck drop, the Ducks are in Montreal. Why did I circle the game in Montreal? I think that one kind of speaks for itself. I think back to the game at Honda Center last year, hosting the Canadiens. Goals, goals, goals galore. Young talent galore. Montreal is stacked. They had an incredible postseason run. I think they're going to be good for a number of years. They're also sitting in a great place as far as their contracts go and their cap and all of that. They're going to have that depth for years to come. So I'm expecting that one to be a good game. I just mentioned it too. Also on this trip, Saturday, December 12th, it's going to be a 4 o'clock puck drop as well. So sorry if it's interfering with any college football, but tune in. It's the Ducks in Buffalo for that game. The next one, the Ducks are back at home for December 16th, which is a Wednesday. It's a 6 o'clock puck drop. I know that these start times are all varying, so just make sure you check back on the Ducks website to make sure you got the right start time for whatever games you might be coming to or tuning into. This is against the Vancouver Canucks, which means, you know, they're a team that there's not a whole lot to say much for them. They've undergone a lot of changes. A new head coach, another one of those teams. I don't really expect this team to make another or to make a jump this year. I feel like they're kind of starting from the ground up right now, but the Ducks struggled against them last season. So we don't want to see that continue. It's anime night. Come on out to Honda Center. And then we begin the start of the longest homestand in the National Hockey League this year. 10 games for this Ducks team. All around the holidays, it's going to be a lot of hockey, and it starts with Tuesday, December 22nd against the Vegas Golden Knights, a 7 o'clock puck drop. So that is the start of all of these home games. And they also host some great opponents as a part of this. I mean, I could name off everyone, Colorado and Toronto right before the new year to start. But then we get into the new year, we're turning the calendar to 2027, and we actually have a New Year's Day game. Kind of interesting. Competing a little bit. Again, I keep mentioning college football, but at this point, you guys should know that I am a college football fan. Although my team, I'm not expecting to see much from this season. New head coach on that end. It seems to be a theme as we're talking about this. But going back to hockey,
New Year's Day is on a Friday. It's a 1 o'clock puck drop against the New Jersey Devils. So if you're like, hey, I don't have much going on today. I have work off. It's a long weekend now. Come join us at Honda Center, the matinee matchup. Moving along in January, right after that, I would be remiss not to mention this as a part of this crazy homestand. The Ducks are hosting the Philadelphia Flyers at 5 o'clock on January 3rd. Did I say it loud enough? The Ducks are hosting the Philadelphia Flyers January 3rd. We need to see you loud in Honda Center. I'm laughing. I can't wait for this game. There is a rivalry between Philadelphia and Anaheim now. Who is the better orange and black team? Both fan bases will be a little biased there. It's gotten honestly a little nasty online at times, unfortunately for that, but that's just the way sports are. So I'm expecting this to continue to be what I'm going to call a rivalry at this point. So come out to that game. We need you loud. All right. The homestand will conclude on January 14th. Yes, 10 games. I'm telling you, that is plenty of games to pick from. So make sure you pick one and come on out to it. But Thursday, January 14th, the Ducks are hosting the St. Louis Blues. It is a 7 o'clock puck drop. Now, why am I talking about that game? Mason McTavish is coming back. Ross Johnston's coming back. The Blues also hired former Ducks head coach Greg Cronin. He is now an assistant in St. Louis. So a lot of familiar faces on that team. And also Cam Fowler. That seems so long ago at this point, but just want to highlight that one as well. Then the Ducks are going to hit the road. They're going to take on the Carolina Hurricanes, the Stanley Cup champions, in Carolina, in Raleigh, on Saturday, January 23rd. That is a 4 o'clock puck drop. Also, the longest road trip of the season for the Ducks. So they have the longest homestand, and then they go right into the longest road trip where they play 6 games on the road. They're going to be gone for a long time in January. But, you know, as far as the travel goes for that one, I'm looking at it, 2 central teams, and then they're out east. I don't know. It seems like it's probably going to be a lot. The travel's never easy, but yeah, we'll see how the Ducks do in Raleigh to close out January. So now we're going to jump ahead to February, which, by the way, the Ducks have the first week off because it is the NHL All-Star Weekend, which returns for the first time since the 23-24 season. And it is in Long Island, or on Long Island. Don't want to upset anyone. Sorry if you're a New York listener this year. So, you know, you have to think that Matthew Schaefer is going to be involved with the Islanders and everything. We'll see who the Ducks All-Star representative will be. If we're going to have early guesses, I mean, you have to think, hopefully it's Leo who is shining at this point in the season. But anyways, I don't want to get too ahead of myself. It's February. So the Ducks have the All-Star break and then they come back. Their first game back will be Tuesday, February 9th at 7 o'clock, hosting the Detroit Red Wings. I know that whenever an Original Six team is in the building, there is always a lot of Original Six fans, but why don't we change that this year and put more orange and black fans in the seats instead of that red and white? All right. The next game is Lunar New Year, and the Ducks are hosting the Chicago Blackhawks on Thursday, February 11th, a 7 o'clock puck drop as well. And then they go back on the road after that. So the one game to highlight on that road trip, I think for me, is going to be the Tampa Bay game. That is Thursday, February 18th, a 4 o'clock puck drop. Why Tampa Bay? Well, we get to see John Carlson, Jeffrey Viel. Always good for Alex Killorn to face off against his former teammates too. So like to highlight that game. And I also think Tampa's still going to continue to be a good team this year. All right. The last game I want to highlight in February is the last one actually on the schedule in February, Saturday, February 27th, a 4 o'clock puck drop. Remember that one, varying times, but it's a home game, hosting the Montreal Canadiens. So I talked about Montreal earlier.
another team that should be exciting to watch this season. Now let's move into March, where we start once again on March 1st. It is an away game in LA. So another freeway face-off, not the last one for this season. The last one's actually in April at home. We'll get to that in just a second, but we know how important these games are. Orange Country, go to LA, fill those seats. That's a Monday night, 7 o'clock. All right, next game. We're skipping ahead a little bit. March 16th, it is a home game hosting the Carolina Hurricanes. Again, the Stanley Cup champions, a team that I think will still continue to be very good this year as they have the last couple years. It is also a giveaway night. Mini skates mirror hang. I haven't seen these yet, but I'm curious about that. So maybe they'll look good in my car, just like everyone else's cars. All right, next game, March 20th. It's Women in Sports Weekend, always a special weekend for myself and all of the other wonderful women that work here at the Anaheim Ducks and the San Diego Gulls, the Rinks, all the every part of the umbrella here in Anaheim, and anyone that is coming out for the game. Special weekend. The Ducks are hosting the Vegas Golden Knights for that game. It is a 7:30 puck drop on that Saturday night, March 20th. Next game is March 22nd against the San Jose Sharks. Once again, it is Angels night, and there is a giveaway with that one, as there usually is. So make sure to come on out to that one. I'm not too worried on pushing that because, like I mentioned earlier, the NorCal SoCal battle is going to be popping for years to come. And that kind of goes along with the next game, an important one. The Ducks are going to be playing the Sharks two times that week. They're going to go to San Jose on Wednesday, March 24th, another 7 o'clock puck drop. And then the final game in March that I'd like to highlight is March 30th. The last one, it is a home game hosting the Colorado Avalanche, a 7 o'clock puck drop. And that is also Star Wars night, which I know many of you will be very excited about. All right, let's get into the final month of regular season hockey. First game that I want to highlight here is Fan Appreciation Night. Always, actually, honestly, one of my favorite nights too, because it's so fun to see everyone in the stands, you know, getting all the fun little giveaways, the jersey off the back at the end of the game. There will be a giveaway for Fan App Night, and that is Saturday, April 3rd, when the Ducks host the Oilers, 7 o'clock puck drop. Do want to note, it is not the final home game of the season. Little bit of a change there this year. The final home game is on Tuesday, April 6th, when the Ducks host the LA Kings. I teased that one not too long ago, but they're hosting the Kings, the last home game of the season. I don't know what the NHL schedulers were thinking when they decided that one, but I think it's going to be fierce. And also in knowing that, well, I think back to the end of this past season and how important every single game was, where were the Ducks going to end up in the Pacific Division for their playoff race? It was just a lot to follow. So, you know, I'm hoping that the Ducks give themselves a little bit of a bumper at that point in the year to end the regular season, but you really never know. And then they do finish the season in San Jose four days later, which is, again, a little weird to me, but it's a matinee game, 1 o'clock in San Jose, Saturday, April 10th. So that is the Ducks 2026-27 season. I really can't believe that it's going to be here in just 6 weeks, as I mentioned. And a couple other little notes about this schedule this year. Well, really, it's the home schedule, these little tidbits. There are 9 Sunday games, 5 Saturday games, and 6 Friday games. I went backwards there, but that means there's 20 weekend games that you can choose from this year, which I know is actually probably a little better for fans. So you don't have to worry about on a school night, a week night, whatever, work night. You can just come on out on the weekend and catch a game at Honda Center. So that is the breakdown of the home and away games this season. Maybe I've missed a couple, as we know how the season will change in terms of divisional standings, matchups, all of that. But just in looking at it now, those are the games that I'm looking at in terms of the giveaways and theme nights, and then also some of those road games that I mentioned.
We are getting excited around here. I hope you're getting excited. And as always, thanks for joining us here on Light the Lamp. We will get to more hockey talk next time. And in the meantime, enjoy your summer.

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2: Welcome to an episode of Light the Lamp here on DuckStream. I'm Alexis Downey in the Paul Correa studio on this Monday, October 6th. Hey, you know what that means? The NHL season starts this week. Your Anaheim Ducks are taking the ice on Thursday. They're hitting the road this week for the first two games before they'll come home for the home opener next week. Couldn't be more excited to get this week going. And the Ducks are going to be taking on the Seattle Kraken on Thursday, then the San Jose Sharks before they come home to take on the Pittsburgh Penguins. Hockey is here. We are ready to go. And like I said, just excited for the season, looking forward to these early first couple weeks, because I think it's going to be very telling about this team as they've had to adopt new systems, get used to some new faces. The energy is high and we are just thrilled for another hockey season and hopefully one of growth this year too. We want to see them in the playoffs. I mean, obviously every year, but I think the expectations are just different this year and there's going to be that push this year. All right, so that brings me to our episode here today. We're continuing our Anaheim Ducks Media Day interviews. And for this episode, you'll get to hear from Lucas Dostal, Beckett Seneca, and Tim Washey. And we're going to start with Dostal, someone that got a big contract not too long ago over the summertime, becoming the Ducks' number one goaltender now. Some big expectations for him as well, stepping into this role, but we know he can handle that. We've seen that over the last two seasons, his growth in the net, the heavy load that he had to take on last year, playing in 54 games, which was 10 more than the previous season where he was in 44. He ended the year over 20 wins, 23 wins for him, which is a career best so far, but we're going to see that number go up this year. I guarantee it. And his save percentage ended the year at .903. Goals against average went down a little bit in the second half of the season. But the first half, going back to that, he was stellar through the first half of the season for the Ducks. And we knew that goaltending was a big reason that the team was able to stay in a lot of games last season, having John Gibson a part of that tandem with Dostal. This year, it's going to look a little different. And the Ducks are going to have Peter Mrazek, also Ville Husso. So there's some stability on that end as well, having three netminders that are all fairly reliable from what we've seen in the preseason. I mean, we saw Ville Husso last year. Mrazek's a new face, but isn't new to the NHL, someone who has a lot of experience. Maybe not the best numbers in more recent years, but maybe having a fresh start, being alongside one of his good friends, Lucas Dostal, I think that, you know, that always helps. It's a different mindset when you change your environment in that sense. So let's see. Dostal and I chatted all about his summer. He was a little busy. He was back home in Czech doing some training before he went to Finland to really hone in on his training where he normally does in the off season. Got to take a couple trips for weddings, and we'll just get into all of that now. So here's my chat with Lucas Dostal.
3: We're here with Lucas Dostal at the Anaheim Ducks Media Days. Hey, you've been very busy over the last couple days, taking part in the player media tour in Vegas. How was that?
4: It was a fun experience. A lot of cameras, a lot of interviews, but it was fun. Great experience.
3: Jumping into more cameras here too.
4: Yeah, exactly.
3: Hopefully a little bit easier than the last couple days.
4: Yeah,
3: less
4: easier.
3: Pressure.
4: It's easier, yeah.
3: Well, we're going to have fun with it today. We're going to play some cornhole and then head over to the green, and you get to putt.
4: Okay.
3: So does that sound good? Yeah. We're going to talk about your summer too.
4: Yeah.
3: Sounds good.
4: Sounds good.
3: All right. Awesome. All right. Well, let's get over here first, and you can go on that side.
4: Yeah, which one do you pick? Oh, okay.
3: Have you played this before?
4: Yeah, I did. Yeah. Couple times.
3: Okay, well then you'll go first.
4: No, you start.
3: Oh, okay.
4: You start.
3: I will say,
4: because you've been practicing, you've been already throwing yesterday, probably today.
3: Yeah,
4: so.
3: Billy's pretty good. He was our first person today, so.
4: Billy was good?
3: Yeah.
4: Okay.
3: So you're up there, but. All right, so.
4: Let's do it.
3: Talking about your summer a little bit more.
4: Oh, that wasn't bad.
3: Signing your contract, how did that, I guess, make you feel a little bit more settled into the rest of your summer?
4: Yeah, it does. It does. Obviously, oh, one of them. Obviously,
3: it's actually 3 points.
4: All right. It was good. It was good. Like, not gonna lie. Obviously, very, very excited to be here.
3: Mm-hmm.
4: like, you know, that's one of the reasons I wanted to sign here, because we have a young core coming up and we have a great veteran presence, you know, new players, new head coach. So I really see the bright future here. So that was one of the reasons I wanted to sign here. So
3: there you go. Coming back to Orange County, when did you get back?
4: I think last Saturday. So it's going to be like over the week and a half, I would say.
3: Do you get to do anything before the season, like, that you enjoy here in Orange County?
4: Mostly going out, go to the beach. It's still nice weather. So, yeah, I do that. And, you know, just obviously practicing, getting ready for upcoming season. So kind of the basic, nothing special.
3: Yeah.
4: I got to still play some tennis, though. So.
3: Oh, you haven't done it yet?
4: No, I haven't done it yet.
3: So. Did you get to play much this summer?
4: Yeah, I played a couple times.
3: Okay.
4: I played, so obviously it's fun. It's fun. I like that sport. I prefer it better than golf. You guys set me up with the putting here, and obviously I did.
3: Maybe we have to get out on the court then next time.
4: Yeah, we should. I think that would be great.
3: I think we can set that up. I'm not very good, but maybe, I don't know if there's someone else.
4: Yeah, like we can actually do like interview like this and just try to hit a couple balls, and like that would be great.
3: Okay. Okay. Well,
4: my turn?
3: Yeah, go ahead. Yeah, a good start. I have to match it.
4: Come on.
3: What? Talking a little bit more about your off season, what was your favorite thing that you got to do this summer?
4: Well, obviously spent some time with my family, with my friends. That was very nice. Obviously, always, you know, when you leave, you miss your friends or your family. So, but yeah, hopefully they can come out and or come here, and that would be nice. And yeah, I went to London. I had a lot of weddings. I attended a lot of weddings. I was at three of them. It was Vax's wedding, actually. Then Oli Juolevi and Atlantis also. Mm-hmm. So that was fun.
3: A couple
4: fun
3: names that fans will know.
4: Yeah, of course. So yeah. I definitely gave it all. I'll tell you that. I gave it all at the weddings. So yeah, it was fun. It was fun.
3: You were also named to the first six for the Czech Olympic team. Talked to Radko about that yesterday, too. What does that mean to you to be able to represent your country again?
4: It's honor. You know, you still kind of live on that gold medal from World Championships that we won in Prague, and kind of had that feeling that, like, how is it to play for national team? So obviously that's very exciting. It's very exciting to you know, be part of the national team at the Olympics, because, you know, it's been 12 years since the NHL players could attend, and I got lucky that I'm still young, so I wasn't in that time where the players couldn't go. So but yeah, obviously very, very exciting. It's a big honor, and it's gonna be a fun tournament.
3: Let's head over to the green now.
4: Oh boy.
3: See how you do there.
4: Oh boy.
3: I know golf isn't necessarily your favorite, but
4: no, it's not.
3: We have a couple different putters to choose from.
4: All right, I'll try.
3: If you want to keep it simple,
4: yeah,
3: that works too.
4: I'll try this one.
3: The upcoming season now, I know we've talked about it before,
4: yeah,
3: but you know, you're going to hit on on the dot there.
4: I know, I'm just kidding.
3: See how many times it takes you to get a hole in one. Having a Mrazek in the goalie room, I know that's something that we've talked about a little bit, but now that you get to see him here, is that setting in a little bit more?
4: Yeah, it's obviously interesting, because, you know, even our goalie coach, he's from Slovakia, so we all can speak in our native language. So that's kind of very unique, I would say, in the NHL. But with Peter, obviously, we met at the World Championships. He's a great guy. Like, when he got traded, we texted right away, and you know, he was asking me where to stay, you know, like how is it in California. So so yeah, I told him nice weather, good fans. So yeah, he's very excited to be here, and I'm excited to have him as my goalie partner. So
3: when you look ahead to this season, do you have any goals that you've set for yourself? I mean, now it's taking over this number one spot too.
4: Well, win more games. Obviously win more games, and you know, bring the Ducks to the playoffs again. Like, I feel that's going to be our ultimate goal, like to make a playoffs and make a damage in the playoffs. So that's going to be something where we are really excited for. It's something that why I put the work in the summer. And hopefully we can get it done. So.
3: Did you change anything in your training this off season?
4: Obviously, there were some things that I had to work on. You know, it's always nice when you play a lot of games, so you can kind of look back what kind of goals you let in, and you know, to make sure that you're not going to be letting them next year. So there were a couple of things that I worked on. Obviously, the off-ice, I've been with my strength and condition coach for, it's been almost like 5 years, and it's fitting me really well. So, but on the ice, like, I put some work in, obviously, to work on some stuff too, so I can stop more pucks, you know.
3: One more. Let's see how you do here to finish it off.
4: Yeah. Go. Hit a little harder.
3: There you go. That's a good ending. All right.
4: That's a good ending.
3: Thank you, Lucas.
4: All right. Thank you so much.
2: Year one of five on that contract for Lucas Dostal, $6.5 million, his average annual value on the contract. So looking forward to another year with the Dost wall between the pipes. And like I said, just a reliable guy. You know, I think back to, I want to wrap this up before I get to our next guest on this episode. Dostal in particular, in that home preseason game, I believe it was against the Kings on that Wednesday game. It was not a good game for the Ducks, a loss for them. But on the end of goaltending, we saw Dostal and Klang, but Dostal looked really sharp in that game and someone that, you know, it looks like he hasn't missed a beat. So big things to come for him this season. All right, our next guest. A new face in the locker room, but not someone new to this organization. Beckett Seneca. I said his name and I just thought back to the draft and his shocked reaction. That will really never get old. But Beckett Seneca taking part in the Ducks training camp preseason. He's on the roster. He is getting ready to play this year. And looking back at his numbers last season, he was in juniors in the OHL, which this is, you know, a part of a bit of a scenario for the Ducks where what do you do with a player that isn't old enough to go to the AHL, but is definitely outgrown juniors? Well, that's kind of the situation, it seems, for Beckett Seneca. He had 86 points with the Oshawa Generals last year in 56 games played, also took part in the playoffs where he had 32 points in 18 games. He's someone that while he's young, you see his brightness on the ice. You see his talent level, his skill. I think the defensive side of his game will need some work as he adjusts to the NHL level, but that's expected, especially for a young player like him. And it also, you know, I think back to the rookie faceoff, some nerves there. I mean, that was the first time that he was in front of Ducks fans and playing essentially a real game in that end. And I can understand where, you know, you have all of the pressures of this and being the third overall pick and all of that coming along with it. So I think training camp was really important for Beckett Seneca to get settled, get a little more situated. He was actually living with Stian Solberg through training camp, so a familiar face on that end, which I'm sure helped him outside the rink. Overall, really exciting to have him here in Anaheim. And my chat with him was all about his summer. He said he got bigger and stronger, and that has paid off through training camp. So let's get to that chat now with Beckett Seneca.
3: We're joined now by Beckett Seneca, who is a newbie to our Anaheim Ducks media days. And we're going to have some fun here today with our cornhole and putting greens. So Beckett, first off, how are you feeling about how the day's been going?
5: Long day. It's a lot of kind of testing and media stuff. But yeah, I mean, it's not pretty long.
3: Yeah.
5: I don't know.
3: How was your summer?
5: It was good. I definitely spent some time getting stronger with Mike Barwis. So I spent a month there, which was really fun with a couple other guys. And then I'm just at home with my family and up in the cottage a little bit and seeing friends. So it was fun.
3: We're going to keep the fun going. So let's get started with this. And I'll let you toss first, too. Okay. So unless you want me to. But
5: I
3: want
5: to see you
3: go. Okay, I'll go first. Okay, so if you get it in the hole, it's 3 points.
5: Three?
3: Yeah. One on the board is 1 point. And you can go all the way up to here, technically. So.
5: Okay.
3: There we go. So you also recently just took part in the NHLPA Rookie Showcase. What was that like, getting to meet some of those other top prospects?
5: Yeah, it was fun. I know a lot of the guys that were there, so it was kind of good to see them around again. But then also, that was actually nice. but yeah, it was nice seeing some of the other top prospects around, and meeting them was pretty cool.
3: Did you know any of them before?
5: I would say probably 70% of them. I've either kind of skated with, seen around, played against, but the Europeans I haven't. Mm-hmm. I don't know that well.
3: All right, let's see.
5: I gotta knock it in, right?
3: Yeah. I mean, you can. Yeah. I mean, that would be ideal for you. See? Okay, that was good. Still, we can do one more round and then we'll move over to the putting green. So, where do you train during the off season then?
5: I train in Toronto with, I've been with the same guy for 5 years, and then they, the staff kind of wanted me to go down to their guy in Florida for a bit. So I was there.
3: What do you feel like you were able to strengthen this off season?
5: I would say just my biggest thing would be my explosive power. I think got, a lot better than what it was in previous years.
3: Let's see how you do here.
5: Oh man.
3: It's okay.
5: We'll cut that one out.
3: Yeah, we can work on that. Being back here, I mean, you were here for development camp, but now being back here, you're going to be taking part in the rookie face-off as well. What are you looking forward to, and maybe about learning in these next couple weeks?
5: I think just getting back into playing games. I haven't played a game in...
3: Terrible.
5: I haven't played a game in a while, so, I mean, that's...
3: We're done. But we're done with the bags. Yeah, we'll move over to the green.
5: That's why I play hockey, so I have to play games, and that's kind of what I'm looking forward to.
3: All right, so you have your choice of a couple different putters.
5: I think I'm going for this one. I've never seen this before.
3: The Happy Gilmore putter.
5: Damn.
3: And we've had a range of skills here, but I will say everyone that's had the putter recently has been doing well, but you could put it on the dot there.
5: This one?
3: Yep.
5: I don't know. There's some pretty good golfers on the team out here, so...
3: Where would you say your golf game level is?
5: I'm not great, but I don't know. We'll see. Watch.
3: Okay, almost. Is it just a little bit?
5: Yeah. Yeah, I'm all right.
3: Okay.
5: I can play. I just am not good.
3: Do you have any goals that you've set for yourself coming into this year?
5: I don't know. I think I'm going in sort of. Just trying to make the best impression I can in this camp and kind of take it one day at a time. So I wouldn't say that I've set any clear goals.
3: You're learning as it comes.
5: Exactly.
3: All right, let's see. There we go. We'll end it on that. Was a good one, Beckett. Thank you for joining us. And hey, good luck with training camp.
5: Thanks.
3: And excited to see you in the rookie face-off as well.
5: Thank you. Appreciate it.
2: It's been fun to see where Beckett has slotted in training camp and preseason through the lineup, because the lines continually seem to be changing. One line, though, that hasn't really changed too much has been that top line, Leo Carlson, Chris Kreider, and Troy Terry. I like that trio together, and I think that they're probably going to stay together, as we saw them in that final preseason game in LA, which, by the way, 4 goals in the third period. The comeback kids are back, but they're not kids anymore. They're growing up, and unfortunately for the Ducks, not able to finish it in overtime, but like the resilient effort, just came a little too late. So I hope that is not a trend. We got to see some better starts from the team this year. Now I'm going on a tangent, but let's get to our final guest for this episode. Tim Washey, someone we only saw in 2 games at the end of last season as he made his NHL debut after coming off a national championship with the Western Michigan Broncos. How exciting for him. He was the captain there. I can't even imagine the whirlwind that would be. You win the national championship that you worked so hard for, the first national championship for the school, and then you go, you sign an NHL contract, you get on a plane, you fly to Minnesota, you meet all your new teammates, and you get into an NHL game, and hey, you look pretty comfortable in doing it. So awesome time for Tim Washey, and someone that he was at the Ducks development camp back in early July. So he's been around a little bit at this point, and someone that also got a bit of time through the preseason He wins faceoffs, which is important for this team because we know that they've struggled on that end in particular. But someone, unfortunately, that won't be on the season opening roster. He'll be down in San Diego, but definitely someone to keep on our radar as we go throughout this year. All right. So Tim Washey spent his summer back home in Michigan. He also talked about how he got into swimming, which you don't really think about that as a good training method for hockey, but talk about endurance, and swimming is really good for your body. So I imagine that, you know, that's kind of a different perspective, kind of different way to approach your off-season training. So I liked that from him, and I'm not going to give any more away because that was one of the more favorite things that I heard from Tim Washey. So let's get to that chat with Tim Washey.
3: Tim Washey joins us now here at Anaheim Ducks Media Days. Tim, welcome back to Orange County. I know you were here for development camp not too long ago, but how does it feel to be back?
6: Yeah, it's great. I mean, weather's incredible. Great to see all the guys. And yeah, it's been a blast.
3: You kind of have an advantage because you just got to sit and watch Ian in my competition or chat here, rather. Yeah. But we're going to play some cornhole, and then you'll get out on the putting green here. So,
6: sweet. Yeah.
3: Sound good?
6: Yeah, I was learning from that Harvard guy. Always.
3: All right. Well, do you want to go first?
6: No, you first.
3: Okay. All right. First. So you can size up the competition.
6: Yeah.
3: Yep.
6: All right.
3: Your summer, where did you train and spend your time?
6: I was at Michigan, about an hour north of Detroit. Family's all there, so it was good to spend some time with them and, yeah, get to work.
3: Your favorite thing to do in the off season?
6: Well, usually guys say that, you know, there's guys that fish and guys that golf. I usually like to fish because I'm not very good at golf, so that's what I like to do.
3: Am I remembering you went on a fishing trip to Florida?
6: I did, yes.
3: Yes, yeah. I remember we chatted about this at development camp.
6: Yeah, it was a lot of fun. We were successful, caught some cool things.
3: Do you eat fish too? Are you?
6: Yeah. I like, okay. If it's, you know, from the ocean, that's, yeah, you got, yes, it, right?
3: There's a lot of really good restaurants and, yes, fish out here too, so I was just curious. Yeah. Okay, that was pretty good. First
6: round.
3: Yeah,
6: you put up the blocker, so that was kind of tough.
3: All right, well, let's play one more round here. Right. Yep, and then we'll get over to the putting green.
6: Sweet.
3: Did you change anything in your off-season training and knowing that you'd be coming back out here?
6: I try to do a lot of conditioning. I actually found swimming to be pretty beneficial.
3: So, freestyle?
6: Yeah.
3: Oh, yeah. Okay.
6: I think it helps.
3: Okay. Had you ever done that before?
6: Not really, no. Got into it a little bit last year and then tried to continue it this summer. So
3: that's, you know, and it's really good for endurance and like breathing, your breath work and all that. Yeah.
6: Yeah. I think it helps. Oh, there it is.
3: There you go. See? Maybe I'm worse on this side. When you went back to Michigan, did you get to enjoy some time with your national champion team?
6: I did, yeah. It was, we had a summer full of some little events here and there, so like the alumni weekend, and we got to go to some cool sporting events. But yeah, it was great spending time with them and some family.
3: All right, you got one more. Let's see how it goes. I think you beat me in this one too. Yeah, see, there you go. So we're 1-1, but let's go over to the putting green now.
6: All right.
3: Which putter would you like to choose from?
6: I don't know.
3: Everyone's always drawn to that one.
6: This
3: so
6: one?
3: Oh no, well yeah, you could do that one.
6: A hockey stick, actually.
3: Okay.
6: Let's try it.
3: Happy Gilmore
6: style.
3: Kind
6: of putt lefty and righty, I don't know.
3: That seems to be a skill then.
6: Yeah.
3: See how it goes.
6: Well, kind of hold it like a hockey stick, huh? Not the speed.
3: No, you try again.
6: Try lefty.
3: When you look ahead to this season, do you have any goals that you've set for yourself?
6: Just, you know, I want to, you know, learn from the older guys and, you know, find my way in and try to be a difference maker each night.
3: Have you gotten to chat with the staff here or some of the other guys too coming in?
6: Yeah, sure did. You know, they've been great. A lot of insight and, you know, help when I have questions. So I'm just excited for the opportunity and ready to go.
3: What is your favorite thing about Orange County so far? You've spent a little bit of time here.
6: Yeah.
3: Now you're getting a little more adjusted.
6: I think it's so cool being by the ocean and, you know, having a beach to walk and you know, yeah, spend time outside. So not used to that. Usually you got to hibernate in the winter back home. So that's been very nice.
3: Let's see. Okay, we'll end it on that one. Thank you, Tim.
6: Yeah, thank you.
2: And that'll wrap up this episode of our Anaheim Ducks Media Day interviews. We only have two left as we get closer to, I guess it would be the home opener.

one more next week, and then these interviews will be done. You'll get to hear from basically everyone that was at our media days, and it's been so much fun to get to share these with you. I hope you've enjoyed them as well. This episode with Lucas Dostal, Beckett Seneca, and Tim Washey. And I always have to plug it, but if you want to watch these, because the visual helps, you can watch it on the Victory Plus app as well. Looking forward to the rest of this week. Hockey is starting, and it's going to be an exciting opening night of hockey slated for the national level. All the games that are going to be aired on that before the Ducks take the ice on Thursday in Seattle. Cannot wait. It's going to be a good year, guys, and looking forward to everything that's to come. Good energy, good group, and I just keep repeating the same things, but that's truly the story of it as we get into the year. Thank you, as always, for listening to this episode here on Duckstream, and we will see you next time.

0: This is an Anaheim Ducks original production on Duck Street.
1: Off-site edition of The Beaker. Welcome in. I'm Alexis Downey, joined today by the Anaheim Ducks general manager, Pat Verbeek. Pat, thanks for welcoming us into your neck of the woods. I know your perch is just right over there as we get ready for practice.
2: Yeah, we're in a nice warm spot. So anyway, it's really good. So it's cold out there.
1: The NHL season is officially starting this week. It's been a productive past month for your group. How are you kind of feeling going into this next week?
2: Feeling excited. I know the team's feeling really excited about the season. I think getting through the exhibition season, seeing guys take steps, seeing our young guys take steps was exciting for the organization. And so there's just a lot of positives coming out of this training camp. Now it's time to execute what we've been talking about.
1: With this training camp, it's felt like a different vibe around the team. Obviously, a lot of changes with that. But what were some of your observations throughout camp?
2: I think bringing in Joel, obviously, really excited the group. I think is, instant credibility, instant respect, winner three times as a head coach and one as an assistant brings a lot of excitement. And I think, the guys we added to the staff as well with Jay Woodcroft and Ryan McGill have been, exciting guys to get there as well. A wealth of knowledge and, just looking at those guys, bring in, power play expertise and even penalty kill expertise for both of those guys. So it's something for us that we're excited, and I think the players are excited as well.
1: As far as the players, one of the things you said at the end of last season going into the summer was that you wanted to see them get stronger. When you went through all the testing, was that the case?
2: Yeah, I would say so. I think a group as a whole improved, especially the younger guys. It's hard, there's something that they have to keep pushing to get doing. So, but I think I'm happy from that sense that they certainly took a step there and have to keep going. This isn't where they stop. There's still room for lots of improvement.
1: Was there anyone in particular that did stand out from the testing?
2: Not really. I think that, we have standards that we all look to attain. And, for the most part, the majority of guys, met our standards and went beyond. So that's a good thing.
1: Looking ahead to opening night for the Ducks, it's going to be Thursday in Seattle. The roster is set. One of the pieces on that is Beckett Seneca making that final cut. What's the plan for him this season?
2: Well, he's going to be very similar, to Leo, when Leo's first season. I think the one thing that I really liked about Beckett's camp is started very slow in rookie camp, but really progressively got better as camp went on, which is a good sign and a sign that means he's kind of ready for the NHL. Most guys, they come in and probably have a good flash, but they wear down as training camp goes on. But Beckett did not. He went the opposite way. So I think just him getting used to the pace and understanding, the style of play that, opposite teams play, understanding that he's been a sponge and has really taken it to a level of understanding that will help

0: him play really well.
1: On the defensive side of this roster, six defensemen make the final cut, but there was a lot of young guys that were vying for a spot throughout training camp. And Hines, Luneau, Solberg, there were so many of them. Did that in your mind kind of show signs of that growth and, you know, some of those hard decisions that were made?
0: Yeah, well, I think they were tough decisions. I think in some sense they were very tough decisions. But I think ultimately we, you know, I'm looking at, down the road, you know, or down the road in the, you know, as far as the season, injuries, just kind of, I wanted these guys to, I want them to play. I don't want them being a seventh defenseman. I don't want them being an eighth defenseman. I want them playing as much as they can in San Diego. With waivers, we're able to loan them, you know, so they don't get exposed. So it's tough on the kids, but as we, you know, as I explained to them, each and every one of them, This isn't it's not a sprint, it's a marathon, and we want, you know, when you get here, we want you here for a long time. And so and they all have certain things to work on their game, so it doesn't hurt them to learn in San Diego, where it doesn't cost them. Where here they make mistakes, it could cost them, you know, playing time and all those sorts of things. So I don't want them to go through that just yet.
1: It kind of goes along with the end of last season. You wanted to see Zellweger, Mintikov getting those consistent minutes, so that's the case there and for them too.
0: Yeah, sure, absolutely. So I mean, having six guys, you know, they know they're playing each and every night, and so, you know, it's going to be up to them to kind of make sure that they keep up in the level of their game. So, and I think they'll be up to it.
1: One other thing with this opening night roster, currently three goaltenders, but what has that process looked like as, you know, you've evaluated the two backups essentially behind Dostal?
0: Well, it's been a fierce competition. I think both goaltenders, with Husso and Mrazek, played very well. It was good to get Dostal in one game. He hurt himself, in his house coming down the stairs. So anyway, but other than that, things have been
1: great. Didn't know that was how that happened.
0: Yeah, so anyway, so funny thing. But anyway, it certainly, it was good for him to get that game under his belt. And obviously we're going to be probably, you know, making a decision with the two backups here. Shortly.
1: You touched on the coaching staff as well, a lot of new faces on that end, but specifically for Coach Q, through what you've seen in training camp, two things you had mentioned last year was the team was adopting that work ethic, that accountability. How does Coach Q embody those characteristics, and how has he been implementing them?
0: Well, I think right from the beginning, I think his mindset's been the work ethic has to be high, the pace has to be high, and so the practices have had high pace. They've had high intensity, and they haven't been long, but they've been highly intensive. And so the players are now understanding what's, you know, required of them. And so now I think it's been good for the group overall.
1: They're still smiling getting off the ice too, which is a good sign.
0: Yeah, no, that is a good sign. You know, it's early. Anyway,
1: along with the coaching staff, the special teams, that's a big emphasis coming into this year. Two new leaders there. I know we've only had preseason to get a look at that. The penalty kill really strong through that. But how are you hoping that both McGill and Woodcroft are able to take those to the next level this
0: season?
1: Well,
0: I think their experience, obviously, with good, you know, with good records, there's different, I think it's going to give our group different looks and different, you know, different ways of how to to kill the penalties. And I think they've looked at our strengths and some of the things that we have as a group that they can implement the things that, you know, and they're going to be successful. So most of, you know, penalty kill is a lot of timing and reading off each other. And so, and applying pressure when pressure needs to be applied. And so getting in sync and the group having the confidence and the aggressiveness needed is going to be probably some of the things that we're going to have to overcome. And, you know, there might be some times when we could be too aggressive and you get burnt, but I'd rather have it that way than the other way around.
1: We're seeing some of the new additions on the special teams, Chris Kreider, Mikhail Granlund, also with those additions, one of the things you had mentioned last year was the team needed to learn how to win big games. Yeah. Those guys bring a lot of experience. How do you think they're going to be able to help the team on that end?
0: Oh, I think they're going to be great. Kreider's been a wonderful penalty killer for the last, you know, 6-7 years. Applies that speed. Some of the units, I mean, he's played with Leo, so there's going to be, you know, that ability to kind of, you know, put teams on their heels shorthanded. And certainly with Granlund, very, very smart player, has a, you know, wealth of experience. I think last year going to the semifinals with Dallas was huge for him and, you know, something that's, his point production with all, you know, the savviness that he brings to the game is really good for our young guys.
1: Pat, you haven't been shy about the expectation this season being the playoffs.
0: Yep.
1: What are the keys for you for this team to take that step?
0: Well, there's a couple things. I think it'll be good to get off to a good start. We have a chance to do that. And I think, one of the things, you know, I mentioned last year with disappointing was not being able to beat St. Louis when it mattered or beat Calgary when it mattered. So we're going to have games that, you know, I expect us to win, and we have to show up to win those games. And there's going to be some tough games. Obviously, some of the playoff, when you run into playoff, you know, competition, you're going to have to win, you know, win those and win the majority of them to get in. So I think that's one part of it. But I think, you know, if we can get our special teams to just average, mm-hmm. To me, that's going to help us win more games just by that alone. And so those are the couple things that I think that are going to be important to help us get there.
1: A couple of the big moving pieces most recently have been the signings of Jackson Lacombe and Mason McTavish. Specifically, we'll start with Mason McTavish, his deal, and how it did take some of training camp to get done. Do you think that could affect him in the long run, missing
0: no,
1: any of that?
0: No, I don't think so. He's looked good. I know he skated with his the junior team in Ottawa, so he's in well enough condition, you know, to now just understanding, you know, the pace. It was good for him to get one game under his belt, and I think we put in a plan for him to kind of you know ease him into all of this stuff, and so I think it looks like it's working so far, and now we'll have. You know, he'll have, you know, a couple more practices here before game one. And then next week will be kind of a slow roll. And then we really get start going. So I think it'll be good for him.
1: For Jackson Lacombe, a lot of confidence behind that deal with him. And he's going to be here for a long time as well. What did you see out of him the last two seasons that gave you the confidence to give him that long-term deal?
0: Well, I think I've watched him a lot since college, mm-hmm. so I've known the player and how he's really progressed, from his freshman to sophomore and then even his senior year before he signed with us. I think that his senior year, he really took off and really became a quiet competitive defenseman and was actually pretty more physical than I've ever seen him, for his first couple of years. And so that same progression's kind of taken place. I know getting used to that 40-game, 80-game schedule versus the 40-game schedule that he had in college, you know, some at the, you know, every other night you're going in the NHL, and it's completely different mindset. You know, Cutter went through the same thing last year, so it's a tougher deal, and as he showed up in the training camp last year, he was a completely different player than what I watched his first season. And so that same progression, and as he took the season on, he took the season on last year, he just got better and became a lot more dynamic. And I still see, you know, a nice real upside to his game as we continue here, even though he's 24. He's just starting to get rolling. And so, you know, and I think the preseason game where he had 3 assists, I think that's the sort of Jackson Lacombe you're going to see this whole season and for the rest of his career.
1: The martial arts training helping him a little bit too in his own
0: season.
1: Yeah,
0: I think there's certain things that understanding one-on-one competitiveness is a confidence builder and a mindset. And for me, that's really helped his one-on-one defending and in front of the net. And so, yeah, it all leads to good things.
1: We were laughing a little bit before this. Next summer is a big summer for this team. Yeah. A lot of restricted free agents. Is that on your mind going throughout the season of maybe getting any more of those done?
0: We're going to kind of wait a little bit and see how things shake out. And then if things look like, I can pick up the phone and just start, trying again, and we'll see where it goes. I would like, to knock some of them, off the plate, but it's not necessarily, something that has to get done, we got all summer, not that I'd like to have a summer, but, anyway, but we'll see how it goes.
1: One of those guys is Leo Carlson. One of the things you mentioned at the end of last year was just seeing him shoot the puck more and have that confidence. Yep. What are you looking for in his game to take that next step?
0: Well,
1: in his third year, it's hard to believe.
0: Well, I think that he's taken that step. I mean, you saw the goal he scored the other night. Like, that Leo would have looked to pass the puck, right? And so there's growth. He's starting to understand that his shot is a weapon. And I think that once he starts to realize, and gain that confidence to shoot it more, then all the other plays that, the things he sees on the ice very well, that those things are all going to open up, and then his teammates are going to be the beneficiaries of it. So I just see, big things out of Leo this year.
1: Last question, Pat, as we look into the start of this regular season, the line. So we've seen some consistency there, specifically with the Leo's line. But do you think that that's an area that the coaching staff will be kind of evolving as go?
0: Sure. That happens every year. I mean, the one thing, when Joel and I sit down, there's a lot of options. He has a lot of options, a lot of different combinations. And some guys might be playing well, and they may get moved around to help someone else get playing well. So there's lots of combinations that are going to work, and that's kind of exciting from my perspective. But I think the coaches, have something to that they can tinker with and really find combinations that can help the team win.
1: It's a really exciting time for Anaheim Ducks fans, and we appreciate all your insight. Thank you so much for joining us today, Pat.
0: Thanks, Alexis.
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1: Behind the Bench here on DuckStream. I'm Alexis Downey. Today we're joined by new assistant coach Jay Woodcroft. Jay, welcome to Anaheim. I'm excited to get to know you and introduce you to Ducks fans.
3: Alexis, thanks for having me on today, and I'm looking forward to the opportunity to answer any questions that you might have and let the fan base in Orange County get to know me as a person and as a coach as well. So thanks for having me on.
1: Awesome. Well, we have to start by sharing a little bit about your background in terms of where you're at right now, because it looks like you're in a nice spot back home enjoying the summer. But what have you been up to?
3: Well, yeah, I mean, the summertime for my wife and kids and I is always a special time, just given the nature of our business that we want to make sure that in the summer we always had a home base to go to and trying to create memories for our kids. We have two 11-year-old twin daughters. And so we come to Ontario about 2 hours north of Toronto in cottage country up here. It's called Muskoka, the region. And this is our happy place. This is where we spend a lot of time on the water, do a lot of swimming, boating, fishing, all of that type of stuff. And it's where I come as a coach to recharge my batteries and do some thinking in preparation for the year ahead.
1: It's so important to be able to have that time away from the rink. As much as we love it, it's good to reset and enjoy those things that you get to do in the off season, because as many know, the season is very busy and you don't get a whole lot of time to yourself.
3: Yeah, absolutely. Now, over the last year or so, I've had enough time to think about things and to work at my craft and spend a lot of really good quality time that maybe normally you don't get to do during a hockey season. I've tried to use that time to the best of my ability and to its best uses. So I've done some things family-wise. I've done some things hockey-wise where I've been able to travel the world, go to a whole bunch of different countries, learn from top young coaches, give back to a lot of coaches as well. Try and find coaches that I used to be, people that were craving knowledge, craving shared experience. And I found in doing so for me, you know, I'm coming back refreshed and ready to have a great year here in Anaheim.
1: That's amazing that you've been able to use this time and get to learn all of those different aspects to get you ready for this year. Let's talk about how you got to Anaheim and what this process looked like. So kind of walk me through maybe the beginning stages of it and what those conversations might have kind of looked like as you got into the role as an assistant coach.
3: Yeah, well, you know, for me, I was in a few different scenarios interviewing for head coaching jobs around the NHL. And in Anaheim, that was one of the places that I had spent some time, and I had really, really great chats and great meetings with Pat Verbeek and Mike Stapleton, and just loved the opportunity that was here in Anaheim. So for me, you know, when things didn't happen for me on a head coaching basis around the league, I weighed my options, had a, you know, understanding of a relationship with Joel over the many years we've coached against each other, and nothing but huge respect for Joel as a hockey coach and as a person. And for me, things kind of just came together where I was weighing my options of what my next move might be professionally, and just knowing the level of talent that Pat and his staff here have put together, and then knowing Joel's skill set as a head coach, I felt that this was the best place for me to come to learn, to come to grow, to come to share. And I can tell you this, I'm so excited to roll my sleeves up and get to work with this good young hockey team that's been put together here in Orange County.
1: And we've heard already that there's been Zoom calls over the last couple of weeks as you guys get ready for the season. What do those kind of look like?
3: But you know what? For me, I think it's been a wonderful exercise because, you know, it's not just myself that's new to the staff. Joel's obviously new coming into the organization. Myself, Ryan McGill, Andrew Brewer are all new coming into this opportunity. And it's a great, those Zoom calls are a great way for us to come together with people that have been in place. So you're talking about Tim Army, Peter Budaj, and then Austin Violette that have an understanding of the way the organization works, and that opportunity to see each other, to have conversations, to talk about a wide range of topics. I think it's a great move by Joel because what it allows for the staff to do is when we come together and we're in the same room, there's going to be no get to know you phase. Mm-hmm. It's going to be, we're going to hit the ground running in preparation for training camp here in September. So I thought it's been an excellent exercise and one that I've learned a lot from everybody on those calls. And I'm looking forward to working with this group because Joel and Pat have done a great job putting a top staff together.
1: And you've already been to Anaheim not too long ago. Was that during development camp? And, you know, what did you think about being here in SoCal?
3: Yeah, it was a couple of weeks ago. And for me, it was I was saying this to my wife. For me, when you come in as a visitor, I don't think you get the full feel of everything that Orange County has to offer. Mm-hmm. So a lot of times you're just going to the hotel and then to the Honda Center and you play your game and you're out. And so it was the first time I've actually spent a lot of time in Orange County and try to get to know different neighborhoods, tried to get to know, different parts up and down the coast, and see what Anaheim and Orange County have to offer. And my wife and I were beyond impressed. The people, everyone we met seemed to be so very friendly and welcoming. And for us, it's going to be a great opportunity to raise our family, these two young kids, in just a top environment. So we are so excited.
1: Nothing too bad about
4: being by the beach, especially from a young age. I'm sure that they will enjoy it as well.
3: Absolutely. They were fired up. We had a moment or two to take them to Newport Beach, obviously, and Laguna Beach. And like you said, anytime you get kids around sand and beach volleyball and the ocean, they light up. So they're super excited. And the most important thing is that we're going to a great spot that is a top place to raise a family. And then on the professional side, like I said, so excited about the opportunity to work with this young team.
4: As far as your previous knowledge about the team here, and obviously, I mean, you coached against this team a number of times, but yeah. Did you know Pat Verbeek before, you know, all these conversations?
3: Well, so I first got to know Pat at the start of my career in the NHL from 2005 to 2008. I worked in the Red Wings organization. So that was my first time around Pat, and Pat held various jobs with the Red Wings during that time. And then in 2008, we had won the Stanley Cup, and I went to join the San Jose Sharks from 2008 to 2015. And the next time I spent any time around Pat was at the Men's World Championships. Mm. So he's involved with Team Canada. And he got to see me kind of operate as a coach. He saw my growth as a coach, much different levels of responsibility at that point in my career. The next time I had the opportunity to be around Pat was World Cup of Hockey 2016. So that's kind of, we've had some time around each other, not working directly for anybody or whatnot, but I think there's a real mutual respect for both of our comeuppance in the game. Mm-hmm. Obviously, Pat, I think, is a Hall of Fame level hockey player, but as an executive, he has really put the time in to earn the position that he's in right now, and he's done a great job with it. So I'm excited to work more directly with him and the staff as a whole. I mean, you're talking about guys like Martin Madden, Jeff Solomon, Jim Johnson on the development side. Like I said earlier, Mike Stapleton. Those are really, really good hockey people. And I'm excited to work with all of them.
4: Well, how about on the team side? You're coming in with this really young core that we have here in Anaheim. You're going to be working with the forwards, which there are a couple new faces on that end in the acquisitions this summer. What are you looking forward to in helping some of those younger players get to the next level?
3: Well, I think our staff is coming in at a real, really important time in some of those younger players' development. Mm-hmm. They've kind of gotten their feet wet early in their career. They know what the league's all about. They've established themselves as full-time NHL hockey players. But I think for them individually and for the organization collectively, we're all looking to take a step, mm-hmm. Take a step in our individual careers and collective careers to get this team back to where everybody in Orange County wants it to be, which is a team that perennially makes the playoffs and is in contention. So for me as a coach, I think there's a lot of heavy lifting already been done by previous coaching staffs, by American Hockey League coaching staffs, and for us to get to work with some of those young players at this stage in their career is a privilege. Now, that's the young players. I also believe that there are some more veteran players and some players that have been brought in from the outside that can also grow their game as well. And I know that Joel and the staff are equally excited about working with them and putting it all together so that the team is very, very competitive. And as I said before, as a coach, you know, I've had some time, so I'm fired up to roll my sleeves up and get to work with these guys.
4: Do you have any previous relationships with any of the players that are on this roster?
3: I coached against I coached against a lot of the players that have come up through the Ducks program. Mm-hmm. Obviously, I had coached in the American League in Bakersfield, and I was a prime rival of the San Diego Gulls. There were a couple playoff series there and whatnot. And so I've seen guys like Troy Terry and Lukasz Dostal and these players matriculate up to the NHL and have coached against them in the National Hockey League. In terms of players that are currently on the roster, Ryan Strome had come through Edmonton's organization when I was an assistant coach, I think in 2017-18. I'd worked with Jacob Trouba at the World Cup of Hockey on that Team North America team. And then most recently, probably Olin Zellweger at the Men's World Championships when he played for Team Canada, and I was on the coaching staff for Team Canada. So that would be it. It's really a clean slate in terms of, what these players can bring to the table and how I can help them. But under Joel's direction and working alongside that great staff that's been put together, I'm so excited.
4: Most recently, you were the head coach of the Edmonton Oilers. What did you learn through your time there? And I mean, obviously, you talked about all the different things you've done over the last year, but when you've had time to reflect back on that part of your coaching career, what did you learn?
3: Well, first of all, I'm very grateful and thankful for my year spent in that organization. I wore a lot of different hats when mm-hmm. I went there. I went there as the lead assistant coach, kind of the head coach's right-hand man. I was presented with an opportunity after a few years to go down to the American League and try and make an impact at that level. That team had never really produced a lot of NHL hockey players and had never made the playoffs in Bakersfield. So it was a unique challenge. And that for me was the opportunity to go and try and make a go of being an NHL head coach and get that experience. I felt it was the last thing on my resume that I needed to check off. So went to Bakersfield for 3.5 years, developed a lot of NHL hockey players that came up through the organization. We made the playoffs every year that we could. I think there was one year that COVID canceled the season in the American League, but made the playoffs, started to develop a pride in the development program in Bakersfield. And then one day I received a call like every player or every coach wants to receive. And that's the opportunity to go up to the NHL. And for me, it was as a head coach. When I received that call, it was in the beginning of February of 2022. The team at that time was 6 or 7 points out of the playoffs. It was in crisis, and we were able to go up. My assistant coach and I were able to go up and make a little bit of an impact. And I'm very proud of the work that we were able to do with that organization. But I would round it out by saying, again, I'm thankful for my time there. But I'm so excited to move forward here with the Anaheim Ducks.
4: A couple things going along with that. You touched on helping develop some of these younger players. What to you is the key, at least in your mind from your coaching experience, for helping these players?
3: Well, I think it's important for coaches to know that there isn't just one set formula. You know, it's not the Kentucky Fried Chicken set of spices or the formula for Coca-Cola.
4: Yeah.
3: It's, every player is an individual. Every player has a different path to get to the NHL. And in my experience, it's not always linear. Mm-hmm. A lot of times there's, some ebbs and flows to development. For me, I mentioned earlier on this interview that I think there's opportunities for players well past age 30 to develop or grow their game mm-hmm. or find different ways to contribute and impact. So I think when the public at large talks about development, they only go to younger players. But I think it's any player that puts on that equipment, wants to know that their coaching staff has put in the work to help them maximize their full potential. I think the dirtiest words for a hockey coach and a hockey player are unrealized potential. And the best coaches are the ones who draw out somebody's potential so that people get the most out of what God gave them.
4: I really like that. That's a unique perspective. Thank you for sharing that, Jay. Well, one other part about your time with Edmonton was setting the NHL record for the best power play in one of the seasons that you were there. You're going to be working with this Ducks power play, which certainly needs a lot of work. If you look back at last season, what are maybe some of the keys that you see in a good power play?
3: Well, first off, and I think Joel has made this point amongst our group in our weekly Zoom calls, and it's this, is that we're doing it together. The coaching staff is a team within teams. And for me, I think, you know, every coach has a starting point that they go to in the morning. But I would say this, I believe in being open to ideas. So for us as a coaching staff, and this is under Joel's leadership, best idea wins. We're going to do things together as a group. So that said, I think there's a lot of exciting pieces that are in place already. I think there's some things that can be tweaked here and there. I think there is room for improvement. And I think everybody is going to be motivated right from day one in order to make our special teams special. I think that's really, really important. I think also that the additions of Granlin and Kreider, both players who play in every situation, will help not only the power play, but also the penalty kill as well. So I think when you add all that stuff up, the level of talent that's there, some new ideas that might be brought in, and then the work that's going to be put in, it's an exciting time to be a fan of the Anaheim Ducks.
4: It is a very exciting time. And whenever those power play goals happen at Honda Center, it gets really loud in there. So we're hoping to see more of that this season. You know, and especially you talk about some of the new additions and how they can help also these young guys too, but how they're going to be able to fit into that forwards group.
3: Yeah, I think, you know, anytime you bring in quality veteran players like we did with Chris Kreider and Michael Granlund, to me, those are people that they're going to raise everybody's level just through osmosis because they've been in the league so long. They're high quality people as well as contributors to any forward group that they've been in a part of. I think for them, you know, their job primarily is to play good hockey. That's number one. They have to play their game and bring their what makes them special to this forward group. And then secondarily, it's how do you lead through example? How do you impart some of the lessons that you've learned during your time in the league? How do you pay it forward to the next generation? And, you know, everything I've heard about some of these young players, not only on the back end, but also up front, is that they're like sponges. They want to learn. So anytime that you can surround them with key veteran players like Kreider, like Granlin, like Strom, like Gudish, like Jacob Trouba and Frank Vetrano, these types of guys, I think everybody as a whole, the level rises. So I'm excited to witness that firsthand. The hard work and the starting point for that will happen in September.
4: One of those young players, I want to touch on him specifically, Leo Carlson. Now, this is going to be his third season, which is kind of hard to believe that we're already at that point with his young career. What are you looking to see out of him as you head into training camp and get to know him too?
3: Yeah, well, I've only had the opportunity to coach against him, right, like in the league, you know. So I'm looking forward to pay attention to his practice habits. I'm looking forward to pay attention to his level of competitiveness. I've heard lots of great things. I've seen it mm-hmm. as an opposing coach and on film, but I'm excited to see it firsthand. I've heard nothing but great things about Leo. And when you look at the overall package of his game and the step that he took post Four Nations last year, mm-hmm. I think he's an exciting player to get to work with, and I can't wait for that.
4: Well, Jay, for you, as you look at the rest of your summer, and I know that's not too much longer at this point, anything that you have coming up that you're looking forward to, or just getting ready for the season?
3: Well, just getting ready for the season. We have a little bit more time here at the lake. We're going to try and enjoy that as a family. And then we're moving down to Orange County because kids have to get into school and after school activities, all that kind of good stuff. And we're so excited. We're going to make a trip of it on our way down, hit some points along the way, and looking forward to getting into our new home in Irvine. And, we're just excited about the opportunity. As I said earlier, the players that Pat and his staff have put together, the opportunity to work with Joel, so very exciting, and I can't wait for it.
4: Awesome. Thank you so much for joining us today, Jay. Looking forward to getting to know you at training camp here coming up shortly, and enjoy the rest of your summer.
3: Absolutely. Thanks for having me on. I sincerely appreciate it.
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5: There are 6 major North American and international competitive titles available to players. The Memorial Cup, World Junior Championships, the Stanley Cup, World Championships, the World Cup, and the Olympic Games. Of those 6 championships, there are only 2 players in history who've reached the mountaintop of winning each of them. Both former Anaheim Ducks, Corey Perry and Scott Niedermeyer. Scott Niedermeyer is known for his smooth skating ability, elite offensive instincts, and his quiet lead-by-example leadership style. The 4-time Stanley Cup winner's career is well documented as a generational champion, with winning at the core of his career. In addition to the 4 Cups, Niedermeyer earned 2 Olympic gold medals with Team Canada, the first in the 2002 Winter Olympics in Salt Lake City, the second at the 2010 Winter Olympics in Vancouver, where he also served as the team captain. Prior to his NHL career, Niedermeyer's junior hockey team, the Kamloops Blazers of the Western Hockey League, won the President's Cup as WHL champions during his first season with the club in 1989. Not only did his play on the ice earn him and his team championships, but during the 1990 season, his focus on academics also earned him the Darrell K. Seaman Trophy as the WHL Scholastic Player of the Year. While in the NHL, Niedermeyer earned 3 Stanley Cups with the New Jersey Devils and 1 with the Anaheim Ducks. Individually, Scott was named to the All-Rookie Team in 1993, a first-team All-Star 3 separate times, an NHL All-Star 5 times, and he won the James Norris Memorial Trophy as the best all-around defenseman in 2004, and was a Conn Smythe Trophy winner in 2007 as the MVP of the Stanley Cup playoffs during his cup run with the Ducks. At the end of Niedermeyer's playing career, he was elected to Canada's Sports Hall of Fame in 2012, the Hockey Hall of Fame in 2013, and the BC Sports Hall of Fame in 2014. The Niedermeyer name also sways in the rafters in New Jersey, Anaheim, and Kamloops, as his number was retired by each of the clubs. But this story isn't just about Scott Niedermeyer, the champion. This is a story about a quiet outdoorsman whose curiosity and deep loyalty to his friends and family allowed him to conquer new heights in each area of his life. A story that begins in a mining town, includes a Nirvana CD, and features a Hollywood script that sees brothers sharing the Stanley Cup in a moment of pure bliss. This is the mighty journey of Scott Niedermeyer. Scott Niedermeyer was born on August 31st, 1973 in Edmonton, the capital city of the Canadian province of Alberta. Though he was born in Edmonton, he was only there for a short time, as told by Scott and his father, Dr. Bob Niedermeyer.
6: When Scott was born, I was working in a small northern mining town in just near the Yukon border called Cassiar. And Scott went out, well, never mind Scott, his mom went out to Edmonton for the delivery because I had no other doctors in the area or other medical help other than the nursing staff.
7: I was born in Edmonton, went back to Cassiar. We lived there probably until I was about 3 years old and then moved to Cranbrook at that point.
5: Scott's brother, Rob, was born in Cassiar prior to the family relocating to Cranbrook, B.C. Cranbrook is a city located in southeastern British Columbia, roughly 50 miles from the Canada-United States border into the state of Idaho. Cranbrook is ideal for people who enjoy the outdoors and the raw beauty of nature, as detailed by Scott's childhood best friend, Jarrett Bouquet.
8: Cranbrook is, when we were growing up, was it about maybe 16 or 17,000 people right in the what's called the Rocky Mountain Trench. So you have the Rocky Mountains on the east side, and then you have the Purcell Mountain Range. The highway goes in there, and so all the animals come down from both sides. It's deep, deep in the mountains. It's really hard to get to. So as the crow flies, if you were to fly to Vancouver, it might take, you know, 45 minutes to an hour, but to drive there, it might be 12. And so when winter hits, you know, the biggest things there are, you know, skiing, hockey, hunting. And, you know, if you don't participate in one of those things or participate in winter in general, you kind of suffer through it. But if you participate in one of those, you know, activities, snowmobiling or something like that, it's, you know, arguably one of the best, nicest places to grow up in.
5: And Scott's brother, Rob.
9: Cranbrook's, I mean, for a kid who loved the outdoors, and I don't think you could grow up in a better spot. It, I mean, we were outside as much as we could. I mean, played soccer in the summer, fished and hiked and hunted and went camping in the summers. And then, of course, when winter rolled around, we always had hockey and skiing, and we did a lot of playing on the frozen ponds, and played a lot of street hockey. So yeah, it was for a kid growing up, it was definitely a great spot to go out and have a lot of fun.
5: Scott's love for the outdoors stems from his childhood upbringing in Cranbrook.
7: Yeah, I mean, I really, you know, it's hard for me to imagine a better, you know, better childhood, really. We lived in a little neighborhood with a couple of, you know, some other families that had kids the same age as us. We had a little creek, you know, down below us that had little fish in it, so we could go fishing, or we could go down in there and build a fort or ride our bikes and build a jump, and, you know, really we're able to just kind of get home from school, put our backpack down and head out and have some fun with some good friends. And, you know, feel very fortunate that did grow up like that. And, you know, definitely a lot of those things that we did, I think, kind of created, you know, our interests and different things as we've gotten older. And very thankful that, a lot of those relationships we still have. We're lucky to do have that. And that's just the background of living in a small town and being able to get out and fish and do all those things. I feel very thankful for that, for sure. Grateful.
5: The cul-de-sac that the Niedermeyer household resided in is named Brookview Crescent. In that cul-de-sac, Scott and Rob became very close with a tightly knit friend group that they coined the Brookview Bombers.
8: He grew up in a cul-de-sac. He'll probably be a little bit embarrassed of it. It was called, not the cul-de-sac, it's called Brookview. And him and his neighbors and friends, they had a group of guys, four or five guys, and they called themselves the Brookview Bombers. And they were probably the best road hockey team. And, you know, we played tons and tons of road hockey. And they kind of recruited me to be an honorary bomber, I would say. And we would play different groups. So we would play road hockey all the time. So in his cul-de-sac in Brookview, it was kind of the hangout. We would go there, and his next-door neighbors, the Canes, and then up the road was the Motties. So there was always a group of guys playing road hockey or shooting pucks, and we would all just kind of congregate there and figure out our plan for the day or what we were going to do from his place. But he was just always a quiet leader.
7: We lived in a place called Brookview Crescent, and we just came up with our own little name just amongst ourselves. We weren't, roaring around town as a small little gang by any means, but we just kind of called ourselves that, in a half-hearted kind of way, but it's a good group of friends.
5: The friend group became instrumental in Scott's success at each level in his career, as the Bombers still organize group outings that include new outdoor adventures every year.
7: We'll actually get together here again in a couple weeks with everybody, and we all have families, and I think there's close to 20 kids amongst the seven of us that grew up together on that neighborhood. So great relationships, and again, fortunate to have them.
5: Though Cranbrook, B.C. currently includes more than 20,000 residents, the city is called home by 19 former NHL players, including current executive vice president and general manager of the Detroit Red Wings, Steve Yzerman. Hockey is a part of the city's DNA, with several local teams, and the landscape of frozen ponds that surround the area, as described by Scott's mother, Carol Niedermeyer.
10: Well, I think that there were the Royals here, a senior team that was in league, and Cranbrook has, when we came, it was a hockey town, because they also had a junior team, so hockey was very important as a sport, and it also froze during the winter, and so we were out on sloughs or lakes around here and scrape the snow off and take our dogs and have campfires. And so this little group, we were out together skating, and the boys are playing hockey and that type of thing a lot. So the environment for that was there, certainly.
5: Scott's curiosity and deep dives on various subjects may stem from his father.
7: You know, I think he, is a thinker for sure, and I'm probably have acquired some of those traits as a human. So that's funny. Every once in a while, Lisa will make a comment that says, "Oh, that's just like your dad," kind of thing. Which I guess we all, it's going to happen to all of us at some point for sure. But he was sort of the organizer. He was the manager of our hockey teams. He was the one getting us into tournaments and arranging our travel and those type of things. And like I said, sort of, always trying something new, whether it was learning to fish a certain way or learning to tie flies and fly fish or, kind of a funny story I think of now. We had a place on a lake that we'd spend a little bit of time in the summer, and my dad had it and said he was going to go catch a sturgeon, which are these big sort of old looking fish that are sort of at the bottom of rivers and lakes. And he'd heard that you do it by getting a big rope and a big fish hook and a whole chicken and just tying it to a tree and throwing it in the river and let it sit there for a couple of days. So we tried that a few times and we never did get anything, but he was always, trying something new and putting us on a little adventure. So we did have fun doing that for sure.
5: There's no questioning how instrumental his mom was in developing his skating ability from when he was a young boy.
9: My mom, I know, she would teach power skating, and to get paid, she would just get like ice time for us at lunch. And she would pick us up at lunch hours, and Scott and I would go and skate at lunch hours on weekdays at school days. And that definitely helped us a great deal. Skating is such an important part of the game that to get taught the right way and put a lot of time in it at a young age, it helped us as we went on in our careers.
7: My mom was an athlete for sure. Like growing up, she grew up on a farm in Saskatchewan and, had two brothers and a sister, and, they had a lot of work to do on the farm, but then anytime they could play a sport or have some fun, she was always right in the middle of it. Didn't matter if it was her brothers playing or whoever. So she didn't have I don't know if she had any sort of technical expertise in skating, but she was just somebody that took to anything that was athletic, they'd skate on the little frozen pond, you know, in the, on their property back in Saskatchewan. So she would get in the middle of pond hockey games when we were kids, and whatever it was, she would play and compete hard. And, you know, she was good at those things as well. And she helped, the lady that did have the technical training in town, to teach power skating. She'd kind of go out and give people a hand that maybe needed it while the other instructor was kind of giving the formal technical information to us. But she was always out there. She loved being in the middle of it. And, you know, I'm sure we got a few of the athletic genes from my mom, for sure.
10: Well, we spent a lot of time on the ice, but what I was doing, I was helping a lady who was a figure skating coach, and then she turned to this power skating. And so I was on the ice. She was the teacher, and I helped her with kids that, when they were young, you kind of have to help them, you know, hold them up or get them going in the skating. And I love kids. And then the boys were in hockey, and we always felt that skating is one of the most important skills that you have to have in order to improve your game. And I grew up in Saskatchewan on a dairy farm, and we had a dugout. And it was like a slough that the cows used to drink from. And in the winter, it would freeze, of course. And my family, there was two boys and a girl, and we were always at the dugout skating. And then our friends would come up on the weekend, and we'd skate before there was outdoor skating rink at Fort Sam, where we went to school. So skating was always kind of a part of our lives.
5: As Scott began his athletic journey in Cranbrook, that was when he was originally acquainted with his close friend Jarrett Bouquet. Jarrett played sports, including hockey, with Scott all the way through juniors at Kamloops. As Scott's career continued to progress in the NHL, Jarrett eventually became Scott's player agent. Their friendship dates all the way back to their early years on the soccer field.
8: I just remember the first time I ever saw Scott, I still can remember how fast he could run. I was just like, wow, how does someone run so fast? And he was a quiet and shy guy. And, you know, maybe we all were when we were young and first soccer team, but he was quiet, but aggressive. Like, I couldn't believe how he was always had the ball and just how much faster he was than the rest of us. So that was my first meeting with Scott.
5: As the pair continued to grow up together, Jarrett recalls the moment he knew that Scott's maturity and leadership was a step ahead.
8: A couple years later, we might have been 10, and we were playing. It was called Adam Hockey back then. And my dad was the coach. And he brought everybody into the dressing room, and he said, everybody that wants to play forward, go to the right side of the room. Everybody that wants to play defense, go to the left side of the room. Every kid went to the right side of the room, and Scott went to the left. So I thought, obviously I'm going to get more ice time, and Scott is just a mature guy, and he's probably the best player. I'm just going to go over on that side of the room. I don't know if he went that way because he would just get more ice time and everybody went the other way, but there was just two of us sitting there, and I remember that vividly. And through the years, as we got older, I think there were coaches and parents and people that were trying to get Scott to play forward. And my dad was the one that influenced him, kept him back on D, and recognized that Scott was one of those players that's better when everything's in front of him. And his skating ability, I mean, was way ahead of his time. So I think that maturity that he had back then, you know, recognizing that, I mean, I think he has always been ahead of his time.
5: Bouquet also remembers how Scott's maturity kept the group out of trouble during their high school days.
8: When other kids were starting to get into drinking and whatnot, Scott had better ideas. Whether he told anybody or not, he was going to play in the NHL, I'm sure in his mind. So after the summer skates, we would all head up to my place because we had an acreage and we had a big bonfire pit. And we used to drink Slurpees and, you know, there was no alcohol involved. It was kind of nerdy, you know, our group. And so It was right around graduation, actually, and I really wanted him to come to grad, you know, to the graduation. And he was like, he had workouts and he had other ideas, and I kind of was like, listen, you got to come. And he kind of bit back at me for, and he was like, you know what, if you think if graduation is the most important thing in your life, then you've got to rethink things. And he stormed off and he left and he was mad at me, and it was hilarious because it took about 7 minutes for him to get home. And I remember my dad going, hey, Jarrett, Scott's on the line. I go, what? And he goes, hey, I'm sorry about that. I shouldn't have said that. You know, graduation is important, but I have other things going on. I shouldn't have said that. And it was hilarious. That's the only time I think him and I ever really got in an argument as younger guys.

0: person. I definitely would stay away. And yeah, I guess if some of the other friends or whatever, we'd get away and kind of stay out of some trouble. We would do it. I would just enjoy being with them. So it wasn't by any design to sort of help them out, I guess. I was doing my thing, and if a few of them came along, that was awesome.
1: While slushes around the bonfire were a staple for Scott and Jarrett, slushes and a Nirvana CD were also at the forefront of how Scott and his now wife Lisa started dating.
2: His wife now, Lisa, I got my tonsils out one summer after, I think it was after we'd won the Memorial Cup. Or no, I got my wisdom teeth pulled, sorry. And I was in a lot of pain. So she, as a friend, brought up a slush for me. You know, one of those slushes to make my teeth feel better. So in walks Scott with a slush as well. And I'm like, all right, a slush cat party. Okay, just like old times. So they start talking. And actually, I joked about this when I was up there. Scott, you know, he never really had a girlfriend. He was just too focused on other things. And if he did, nobody knew about it. But so he had a Nirvana CD. And he's like, hey, Lisa, do you want to hear the Nirvana CD? And you can see Lisa just going, rolling her eyes, going, sure, okay. So he goes into my room, and I could hear the Nirvana playing. And so then fast forward 3 weeks, we're all out camping. And we're all by the fire, and all of a sudden she kind of leans up against him and puts his arms around him like, what? What is going on? What happened here? And we're all just kind of laughing and joking around, but that's really how they started dating. And it's funny because I was bugging him about that. I goes, if that's your only move with girls is you brought a Nirvana CD out and made her listen to it.
0: Yeah, it's kind of a funny story. He likes to always tell people that one. But yeah, I think he had his wisdom teeth pulled, so he was kind of, face was swollen up, so I think we brought him some ice cream or something. And then actually Lisa and her friend were up doing the same thing. They were up visiting him, and I brought him something too. So at that point, I don't know, we hung out for a bit, and then Lisa and I kind of just started talking, and next thing you know, time flew by and we were still talking. And I'm sure Jarrett said that one of the things was I wanted her to show her some secret song on the back of a Nirvana CD. I guess that dates us a little bit. At least it wasn't a cassette tape, but that was something that we were talking about. And I was a big Nirvana fan at the time, so I guess that's connected to the two of us for sure.
3: So we kind of just started talking, and my girlfriend had to leave, and I don't know, Scott took me back to Jarrett's room and said something like, oh, have you ever heard of the Nirvana, I don't know, extra track on their thing or whatever. So we went back there, and we ended up just sitting talking basically all night. Jarrett had fallen asleep. We came out, everybody was gone. And so then he drove me home, and I guess the rest is kind of history.
1: Even after the impact that Nirvana had on Scott and Lisa's early dating memories, Scott's still unsure if she'd call herself a fan of the band.
0: I don't think she was, and I'm not sure she still is. So
1: Scott's core values today are the same values he's had since he was just a quiet boy in Cranbrook. At the forefront of those values is how he treats his friends, family, and those around him. And his relationship with his brother Rob is no different.
4: Yeah, that's one thing I think with Scott is nothing's changed. I mean, he's still the same guy as when we were kids, and his personality hasn't changed. He's still, you know, super supportive of everyone and really down to earth. And that's the thing about our group is I think we're all pretty similar in that aspect. So. But I think Scott's sort of, you know, the leader of that group, so he had a big part of it.
1: In a 2007 edition of Sports Illustrated, there's an excerpt describing Scott and Rob as sibling rivals. But as the tale tells, the two brothers are anything but rivals, supporting each other at every turn, even during the 2003 Stanley Cup Finals between Scott's New Jersey Devils and Rob's Mighty Ducks of Anaheim. The two created special memories together in Cranbrook. Rob recalls some of his favorite moments out on the frozen pond after school.
4: You know what? I remember just, like, we had some friends, like, we weren't old enough to drive, but we had an older friend that did have a car. And so he would be the guy that we'd go right after school, right to the pond. It was probably like a 15-minute drive. And we'd stay out there right to dark. And, you know, you'd put one boot at one end, one at the other. And, of course, before you'd have to shovel the snow off. But I remember it didn't matter how cold it was or whatever. We would

0: we just loved playing it, and we would do that as much as we could, and just some awesome memories with that.
1: Scott's focus, leadership, and competitiveness drives him in every area of his life, from hockey to mountaineering.
2: If he didn't make it in hockey, I have no doubt he would be, you know, a top doctor or a top researcher or doing something that he would be good at. And his brother Rob is like that too. And I think I remember also when we were 10 years old and running around the hotel in Calgary at a tournament, I remember it was about 7:30 or 8, and I went, you know, running down the hotel room, knocking on his door to see if he wanted to come play mini sticks, and his dad answered, and he said, no, the boys are sleeping, and you probably should be too. And that was the first time I was like, okay, yeah, they're focused. I should get my act together and probably go to bed now too. And then later in Kamloops, you know, I think we all think, well, we're going to make the NHL, and you don't have to worry about school, and there's Scott winning the Western Hockey League Academic Award, too. So as good of a player he was, he excelled because he's competitive. And again, well, I better get my act together, too. I'm more of a fringe guy. I can't afford to be failing school. So he was always that leader, even if he didn't ever say, Books, like, pick it up. Like, he was just that leader all the time, whether it was when we were young playing soccer, years of playing hockey together. When we got into mountaineering later on, we climbed Mount Rainier with that group that we called the Bombers. At the top of the summit with two three-man rope teams, that was Scott leading the way, kind of pulling us up the mountain.
1: Those qualities led him to success at every corner of his career, starting with the Kamloops Blazers in the Western Hockey League. Scott's journey to the Blazers could be a movie all by itself, with former Kamloops scout and current amateur scout for the New Jersey Devils, Glenn Dirk, first discovering him.
2: When you're a young kid and all of a sudden, you know, we start to learn a little bit of systems, and like I said, my dad was the coach. I remember one time I was behind the net with the puck, and he came by so fast and grabbed the puck, and he had this move. He'd go up, he'd fake in, he'd go wide, and every time, like, he just put his arm out every time, pump his legs, and score almost every time. I remember that and go, I've got to just get him the puck anytime I'm playing with him. It's amazing. It's incredible to watch. And so he did it. And people said, you know, at the Adam level, well, you know, Pee-wee, the next level, let's see if he can do it at that level. Pee-wee was the same thing. We played bigger teams down in Vancouver, and he was doing the same thing. And then Bantam, it's like, well, you can't do it at Bantam when there's hitting and whatnot. And he did it at the Bantam level. Come flying around the net, up the ice, fake inside, drive wide, put his arm out, pump his legs, and score every time. And back in Pee-wee, there was a scout named Glenn Dirk. And that's a funny story. He came through. He was scouting for the Spokane Chiefs, and he stopped in for a bathroom break at our rink and started just watching our practice. And he just watched Niedermeyer play. And he grabbed my dad after, and he said, who's that kid right there? And he goes, his name's Scott Niedermeyer. He goes, I'll remember the name. My dad said, well, why is that? And he goes, he's going to win the Norris Trophy one day. Then Glenn Dirk listed him with the Spokane Chiefs. And so we went down there to play in a tournament, and Spokane Chiefs had Link Gates and some of these crazy players. It was tough. It was a really tough era. And, you know, a huge Donnybrook broke out. And the scout was sitting by Mr. and Mrs. Niedermeyer. And you could see them getting jittery. So the scout, Glenn Dirk, goes down to the coach and says, listen, we have probably the best prospect since Bobby Orr. There's a chance he could get him, could lose him to college. His dad's a doctor, and his mom, very educated and professional, and they don't look very comfortable. You need to tone things down. The coach, in the third period, came out, and again, a huge Donnybrook, Link Gates was there, and the Niedermeyers turned and said, thank you for your interest in our son, but he won't play for the Spokane Chiefs. So then, fast forward a bit, Glenn Dirk started scouting with the Kamloops Blazers. Spokane dropped him, Glenn Dirk listed him with Kamloops.
1: 34 years later, and Scott Niedermeyer is an NHL Hall of Famer, won a Norris Trophy, And Glenn Dirk has now been scouting for the New Jersey Devils for more than 20 years. Scott's time in Kamloops was crucial for his development, and prior to his first season in Major Juniors, a personal visit from Bob Brown and Ken Hitchcock, who was coaching the team in Scott's first year, secured his future with the Blazers.
3: The big point I remember was when Bob Brown and Hitchcock, Ken, came down to visit us in Cranbrook. And they sat down with Carol and I and discussed the possibility of him going to Kamloops. And, you know, we were most worried that, their education, is it going to suffer because they're playing Major Junior? I mean, it's almost like a job. And so we really, in the end, left it to the boys. Each of them. And Scott, of course, being the oldest one, he was the groundbreaker. And after talking to Hitchcock and Brown, they made it very clear that his education would all be covered and we didn't have to worry about that. It was a priority just in the day-to-day running of the hockey team. So it panned out well from there. And you know, I never dreamt it would end up the way it did.
4: He was blessed in that he went to Kamloops, and number one, he had great billets, and one or two kids stayed there as well, so that he wasn't the only one at this house, but this family were really, really good to him. And he had the coaches, again, Mr. Hitchcock and Mr. Hay. He was fortunate to be on a good team again. There were some really good players that he could develop his skills and play that team game. And because he did win the Memorial Cup. Kamloops did win it one year in Seattle.
1: Scott went on to play three seasons with the Kamloops Blazers, including the 1991-92 season, after he'd been drafted by New Jersey and had played four games for the Devils.
5: Yeah, I think, you know, they were a really strong organization. You know, good leadership, management, the coach that was there. That was really, I think, what made it an easy decision to go play there. You know, we had good teams. Again, like I said, surrounded by good players and players that would challenge you, players that would help your team be competitive and successful. I was really fortunate to live with a great family, the Paulsons, Roger and Sheila, that took me in. They'd had billets for a number of years that played for the Kamloops team. And I was able to live with them the 3 years I was there, and they were amazing. I mean, they were tremendously supportive. Did a lot for me, obviously away from the rink, basically taking care of me. extremely thankful for all they did as well.
1: Prior to being selected by New Jersey, former Devils team president and general manager Lou Lamoriello described the process in selecting Scott.
6: I was there prior to his draft here, watching him play. I believe it was in Quebec for Kamloops when Hitch was coaching. And at that given year, there were five players, if I recall, in the top five, so to speak. There was Lindros, there was Falloon, there was Scotty, there was LeChance, and there was Ward. Those were the five. I remember us, the New Jersey Devils, inviting all five of them to camp because we had Toronto's pick at that time, number three, and Lindros declined, but we had Scott, Falloon, Ward, and LeChance all there at the same time. At those days, we were able to test them in different ways, spent a lot of time with them, and certainly Scotty came out head of the class. Unfortunately, we did not know where we would be picking. We certainly were hoping that we had the chance that Scotty, we knew who was going number one. We didn't have that pick. So Scotty was certainly our choice from day one.
1: On June 22nd, 1991, at the Memorial Auditorium in Buffalo, New York, Scott Niedermeyer was selected by the New Jersey Devils with the third overall pick in the NHL draft.
3: We were we were pretty proud of him, that's for sure. And you know, it was a huge step, which you know, we never dreamt he would go that high in the draft. Of course, you know, we were more worried just about that he was happy and doing something he enjoyed.
4: Like, you cry because it's something they've wanted to attain, and all of a sudden it's there, and he's there. He's got to a pinnacle that he's sort of worked hard for, and it just was most joyous.
5: It was awesome for everybody, right? That I'm sure, you know, me as a parent now, you know, anytime your kids do something or achieve a goal or whatever, it almost means more as a parent. I recognize that now. But, you know, for me, it was just a thrill. I was young. I was naive. I didn't really understand maybe what laid ahead as far as the work and different things or opportunities. But just the chance to put on an NHL jersey was a big thrill. I look back at the pictures now, and I was so quick to put the jersey on. I didn't even take off my suit jacket. I just threw it on right over top. I was kind of so eager to get it on. So it was a thrill for sure.
3: I always remember that. Of course, was the year Lindros was drafted number one, and there was no question who was going to be number one. And Falloon was second, and then Scott was third. And I remember we were down in the lobby, and I was talking to Bob Brown and several of the other NHL scouts were there, and they were talking away and, you know, raving about Lindros. And Bob Brown says, well, I'll tell you, Scott is going to be the top out of all this draft group. And I'm thinking to myself, oh, well, that's wonderful you can say that, Bob, but, you know, I don't really believe it. And but look at how it turned out.
1: That same year, on October 16th, Scott Niedermayer made his NHL debut at Madison Square Garden in New York against Mark Messier and the Rangers. Messier's first season in New York after arriving just 11 days earlier in a trade from Edmonton.
5: You know, that was just the craziest feeling. You know, you're there, you know, yeah, you've almost like out of body thing. You're like, geez, there's Mark Messier taking the face off and I'm on the ice. Like, that just doesn't make sense, right? You couldn't quite figure that out.
1: The 1992-93 season was the first full season for Scott in the NHL, and just a few seasons later, Scott hoisted his first Stanley Cup with the Devils during the shortened lockout season in 1995. New Jersey swept the Detroit Red Wings in the series, and in Game 2, Scott scored one of his most memorable goals.
7: Here's Niedermayer. He can fly. Niedermayer reshaped the trailer. Niedermayer just missed. Niedermayer scores! Scott Niedermayer, the 21-year-old, showing you why. Despite the fact he's played mostly D for the Devils, he is an offensive threat.
5: Kind of a weird thing. I lost my stick. Actually, was tied up in one of the Detroit players. And then the kind of a weird thing, he kind of just let me grab it from him, you know, rather than toss it in the corner and make it difficult for me to get. He kind of just stayed there and allowed me just to grab it from him. And I was able to kind of, from there, take a few strides. I got the puck because I was getting a pretty good head of steam. And I think the fact I came from so low in our zone, I kind of caught their defense flat-footed. And I, you know, was moving as fast as I possibly could. The defense backed up. I took a quick shot, missed the net. But because of the speed I had, I was able to just kind of move in and get the rebound off the boards. And it came out in front of the net, and I was able to put it behind the goalie. So it was, you know, a few moments, a few situations of some luck involved, using my strength as a player, which was my skating. And yeah, to score a big goal like that in the Stanley Cup Finals playoffs is always a thrill to sort of contribute like that.
1: Niedermayer and the Devils would go on to win their second cup in just a five-year span, with Scott scoring the opening goal in Game 6 of the series against the Dallas Stars.
7: 2-on-1 shaping up, and
1: New Jersey went on to win the game in double overtime to clinch the series. When it was Scott's turn to host the Cup in his hometown of Cranbrook, B.C., he took the Cup to new heights. The keeper of the Cup, Phil Pritchard, who has traveled everywhere with the iconic trophy since 1988, explained.
8: One story I always talk about is they're talking about how they're on cloud nine and they feel the greatest moment in their life. Well, Scott actually took it to cloud nine and took the helicopter up to the mountains outside of Cranbrook there and stood there. And when anyone sees that photo, we have it hanging up in our archives here. I mean, it's one of the best, not only sports, but human nature stories there is. Being on a mountain overlooking your hometown with a cup over your head is pretty amazing. You look at the sky, the scenery, and everything about it.
5: Yeah, no, I mean, that was sort of it. The photographer organized the whole thing and so, you know, kind of got in touch with the helicopter company to see if it was something they could do. And it was a pretty thrilling thing to fly up there. It's a pretty small little peak of a mountain. You know, the keeper of the Stanley Cup probably wasn't too thrilled about the idea, but we were able to make it all work. And it's a pretty cool kind of memento, at least for me personally. I know a lot of other people agree, but you know, it's a landmark that from Cranbrook to hometown, my hometown, you know, it's something you see from town. You know, people like to hike and get to the top of it, and you can always see it when you're driving around town. So to sort of combine the two things seemed to make sense for me, and it just brings a lot of good memories from many respects. It sort of combines the accomplishment of the Stanley Cup with my hometown and the natural beauty out there. So it turned out pretty good.
4: The kids climbed that mountain when they were young, and to see them reach that pinnacle when they were young, the top, it's about 9,000 feet plus, and then for him to put the cup on top of it, it's sort of the beacon to Cranbrook. And that was just, I can't tell you how that moment really had something special. To see him climb up there as a young boy and then to take the cup up there was fantastic.
0: Yeah, that was just fantastic. He, I guess that shows part of his character too. When he brought the Stanley Cup home, he really made sure he, as many people as possible, got to see it. You know, he didn't hesitate. I don't think it was the first time, but one of the times with the Stanley Cup, I had a patient of mine who just had a baby, and so he didn't hesitate to come to the hospital and see her and have the little baby boy in the Stanley Cup take a picture.
1: With two cups under his belt, Scott then competed in his first Olympic Games, the 2002 Winter Olympics in Salt Lake City.
5: You know, obviously in Canada, growing up in Canada, hockey gets a lot of attention. You know, so when you're able to represent your country in anything, it's a huge honor. Absolutely. But I think there's something even extra special to do it in hockey in Canada. You know, I know I, growing up, watching the international competitions, you know, most of the sort of what you'd call best on best would have been Canada Cups that I grew up watching. And those to me were you know, some great situations to watch the best talent in the world competing against each other, some exciting storylines and how the tournaments played out, and great memories as a fan and Canadian to watch, you know, the Canadian guys go out and represent the country. So to be able to do that then yourself, when you get that opportunity, is a huge honor. In 2002, I think it had been 50 years since Canada won a gold medal in ice hockey, since most, you know, the top players in Canada were always playing in the NHL, and the NHL didn't shut down to allow the players to go to the Olympics. So when that finally did happen, I think the Canadians started looking at the Olympic gold medal as something that, you know, we really felt we should be winning. And the first year they didn't end up winning it. So in 2002 was the next crack we had, and it had been 50 years. So that, there was some pressure involved in that tournament. There's a lot of other good countries that have some really good hockey players. So it's never maybe as much a foregone conclusion as Canadians wish it was, but to be able to be part of that team, to play with some guys that, again, grew up watching, Mario Lemieux, Steve Yzerman, guys like that, was a thrill, and then to be able to win the gold medal was awesome.
1: After winning gold with Team Canada, Scott and the Niedermeyer family faced the most challenging predicament of their hockey journey, the brothers, Scott and Rob, facing each other in the 2003 Stanley Cup Final.
3: That was brutal. It was, you know, whenever they played each other, and that even goes back to their junior hockey days, you always felt that you were cheering for the losing team, you know, because you wanted them both to win, eh?
4: It was hard for Scott because he wanted Robbie to win too, but not in this case, because he had to do his best and play for his team. And I was really proud of him to do that, but it was hard both ways.
0: I do remember talking to him just before we were going to play, and we sort of said, okay, well, you know what? We both want to win the Stanley Cup. So, we probably won't talk to each other until the series is over.
5: Yeah, I think we just understood that we both were playing hard for our teams and ourselves. And that was just how it was. That's what we had to do. You know, I think, yeah, for my parents, I'm sure it was kind of at one point, it's probably, oh, this is great. Both kids are in the Stanley Cup final. And then sort of once the reality of, you know, how it was going to play out, which obviously is pretty obvious. You know, one team was going to win, one was going to lose. You know, I think then it was kind of like, well, there's half of it's going to be great and the other half's going to be, pretty difficult.
1: And as it went, the series went to a grueling game 7, with Scott assisting on the Devils' first 2 goals in their final clinching 3-0 win over the Mighty Ducks.
9: After when they shook hands, and then we went out and saw Rob right after, it was a really hard time to watch Rob have to go through that and, you know, Scott celebrate. But he also had guys on his team that had never won, so he kind of went to Rob, you know, said his things. They talked for a while, and then he's like, okay, I got to go celebrate with these guys now. But yeah, that was a weird time, but hard for Rob.
8: That moment on the ice when they shake hands, it's pretty touching. And hockey's got some great moments when Joe Sakic has passed the cup to Ray Bourque, moments like that. But Scott and Rob hugging at shaking hands, that's one of those moments you can't really describe. If Scott and Rob know that feeling itself, you have to really applaud Rob. He was at all of those Stanley Cup parties, including the one that he didn't win as well. But as they know, that's the nature of the game. Somebody wins and somebody loses.
1: A year later, Scott and Rob teamed up at the 2004 World Championships. And that's when they first discussed the idea of playing together.
0: Yeah, I don't think really we sort of talked about playing together until we played together in the World Championships and just had a great time and really enjoyed it. And that was something that we hadn't done since we were kids. So I think that's when we first sort of entertained the idea of that. And yeah, that's sort of where I think that started.
5: Yeah, you know, I don't think it wasn't something that we really even talked or thought a whole lot about, you know, until maybe that was one of the moments where we actually did talk about it, was when we played together at the World Championships. You know, we were able to win a gold medal there and, you know, compete together just like we did every other year when we were kids. We kind of took that for granted, I'm sure, because it just kind of was the way it was, the chance to play together every second year. Obviously great for my parents. I recognize that after becoming a parent, when your kids can kind of be on the same team playing in the same town and building, it's nice so you can see both of them doing their thing. So, you know, to get an opportunity to do that, I think that is sort of planted a seed when we played together and recognized, you know what, we haven't done this in a long time. We used to do it as kids, and if we had a chance to do it in the NHL, it'd be pretty special. So I think that is when we at least entertained the idea.
1: After the 2004-2005 NHL lockout season, Scott became a free agent, and that's when the idea of him potentially heading west became a reality.
5: You know, I think probably even during and before me being a free agent, There was sort of a little bit of, you know, where was my brother at? Obviously, Anaheim had been to the finals in 03. I believe the next year they missed the playoffs. And then during the lockout, the team was sold. And, you know, there were some changes to management, coach, new ownership. That's when the Samuelis bought the team. So there was sort of definitely a lot of unknowns with the team. And, that, you know, Rob and I would talk, like, I would kind of ask Rob, like, what do you think about the team? And, you know, is it a place you want to play? Like, is it, you know, somewhere where you think you can win? And, you know, those type of things. So we actually kind of, that was sort of maybe the first piece of the puzzle was like, you know, for Rob to decide, is this a place that he enjoys playing and thinks can compete and try and win? I know that's a difficult question to ask. So I wasn't, it didn't need to be a guarantee there, but, you know, just, do you think it's got the right sort of environment ultimately, to potentially compete? So really it was sort of up in some ways, you know, for Rob to kind of decide, is this a place that, I believe those things. And I think, you know, I think he did, obviously they were there in 03. You know, then they missed the playoffs and sometimes there is an up and down to pro sports and different things. And I think what really helped was kind of the discussions my brother had with Brian Burke as a new general manager and just some of his ideas and the vision, talking about, you know, the players that were in Anaheim, talking about some of the ideas of what he thought he could improve with the team, I think really gave my brother some belief in what he wanted to do. Brian spoke highly of the Samuelis and, you know, in his short time getting to know them and what they valued and what their priorities were. And I think that gave my brother, you know, confidence that, yeah, you know what, I've been in Anaheim. I've enjoyed it here. I believe that, you know, the people that are here now are going to continue to push this team to be competitive. And then once he got to that point of being comfortable, you know, there in Anaheim, then now it was, I guess, my decision once I was a free agent after the lockout to make my decision as to, you know, do I want to stay in New Jersey, which was, it was difficult to leave there for sure, or try, you know, something new, a new challenge in a new place and get a chance to play with my brother, which definitely was the biggest sort of factor in me making that decision for sure. I mean, there were some things about, you know, getting out west, you know, both Lisa and I are from Western Canada. So being a bit closer to home, all those type of things were part of the thinking as well. A new challenge, you know, had its benefits. You know, I'd been in the league now a while and trying something new, you know, there was sort of that train of thought too, but for sure the biggest one was the fact Rob was here and to get a chance to play with him in the NHL as a teammate was probably number one for sure.
1: And so Scott made the decision to unite with his brother in Anaheim in a script that seemingly was written not too far away in Hollywood. In Scott's first season in Southern California, the smooth-skating defenseman played all 82 games for the Mighty Ducks and finished second in voting for the James Norris Trophy as Anaheim was eliminated in the Western Conference Finals by the Edmonton Oilers. The very next year, the 2006-2007 season, became the most memorable one for the Anaheim Ducks franchise and for the Niedermeyer family. The Ducks finished the regular season with 110 points. Until that point, it was their best season in franchise history. The team advanced all the way to the Stanley Cup Final, eliminating the Minnesota Wild, Vancouver Canucks, and Detroit Red Wings en route to a final matchup with the Ottawa Senators. In a playoff run full of special moments, including Scott's first overtime playoff goal, a series-clinching goal against Vancouver that was set up by a big hit from Rob, the brothers also teamed up for a goal in double overtime in the Western Conference Finals matchup against the Red Wings to tie the series at one.
7: Now for Paulson. Sammy Paulson shoots one towards the net, went behind Mowen. Track down Rob Niedermeyer to Scott. In front, shoots, goal! Up the puck to the left of Hasek and a wristing one up over his shoulder, and the Ducks win in overtime with 5:43 to go. 4-3 the final, and the series tied at one apiece.
10: I'm just gonna ask you, is that Niedermania? Oh my goodness, I'm gonna say it, we got Niedermania.
11: Teaming up for the goals and things like that's neat, but just every day being able to come to the rink together and you know, like I said, working for the same team, it's been fun.
12: I mean, a big thrill for me for sure. This it was certainly nice to come up with the win tonight, and I mean, watching Scott score that winning goal was pretty special.
1: In Game 4 of the Cup Final against Ottawa, with the Ducks leading the series 2-1, the captain of the Senators, Daniel Alfredsson, out of frustration, turned and fired the puck at Scott Niedermeyer in the final seconds of the second period.
13: Defender Alfredsson blast one off Scott Niedermeyer, and I think the Ducks are upset at Alfredsson for firing the puck at Scott Niedermeyer. Now Paulsson gets into it. Oh, and now Mullen is knocked down by Phillips. Volchenkov gets into it with Scott Niedermeyer. What did you make of that? It looked like he fired the puck right at Scott Niedermeyer towards the end of the period. Now Phillips and Beaujolais having some words. Scott Niedermeyer is incensed at Daniel Alfredsson. You know what? I do not blame him one bit.
1: The actions of Alfredsson fired the Anaheim team up as they swarmed around the Ottawa captain looking for revenge. However, as another former Anaheim captain, Ryan Getzlaff, describes, the cool and calm Scott Niedermeyer displayed his leadership between periods.
14: That was definitely a defining moment for Scotty. For us as a group that kind of saw his leadership right at the forefront, was that those are the kinds of things that our team, it, all season long, would have reacted to. We would have went out and probably fought our way out of the building, all those kind of things. We had fights all the time. We were a rough and tough team. We wouldn't let anybody push us around like that. And that was an incident that happened, and, you know, everyone's riled up. We go into the dressing room, and the first thing Scotty does is he stands up and tells everyone to calm down. Don't worry about it. We'll worry about it later. Blah, blah, blah. And, you know, and just that he was able to stand up and say that, you know, his credibility, his leadership told everyone in the room, well, yeah, he's right. And, you know, we need to, you know, he's fine. He wasn't injured. He's ready to play. And he would rather have the success on the, you know, on the board and in the series than take retribution right away.
5: I, you know, kind of just tried to emphasize to the guys that, hey, I'm fine. Let's focus on the more important thing right now. And the guys were great with that. They just, you know, we were really focused on what we wanted at that point, which is to win the Stanley Cup.
1: After the calming words from Scott, Dustin Penner scored the go-ahead goal for the Ducks to lift them to a 3-1 series lead, setting up the clincher back in Anaheim.
13: Scott Niedermeyer throws it outside the zone, and the Ducks win! 3-2, they win game 4 in Canada. And the Ducks are up 3-1 in the Stanley Cup Final, coming home Wednesday with a chance to win it at Honda Center.
1: And in Game 5, the Anaheim Ducks took down the Ottawa Senators to put the final touches on a movie script that saw Captain Scott Niedermeyer pass the cup to his brother Rob.
13: 6 seconds left. Chris Kreider has the puck. Hold on, and the Anaheim Ducks have won the Stanley Cup. The Anaheim Ducks have won the Stanley Cup. The Ducks players come flying over the boards. A true team effort all season long. The Ducks are the first team from California to win the Stanley Cup. A golden moment for hockey fans in Southern California.
15: The winner of the Conn Smythe Trophy as the most valuable player in the playoffs, Scott Niedermeyer. Scott Niedermeyer, come on back up. It's your turn to hoist the cup.
16: First thing that he does is he hands it off to his brother. For Robbie, he has made it to the finals before, lost to his brother. That is an outstanding thing.
4: When Scotty received the cup and then gave it to Rob, well, yeah, that's my mountaintop.
3: That was hard to put into words. It was so exciting. And to see them out there together, and it certainly more than made up for the year they lost, eh?
9: To have him hand it to Rob was really just icing on the cake. It was so special, and I think a memory that'll last forever, that's for sure.
8: That photo alone of him passing it to his brother and patting him and telling him to skate around with it is, I think, really all that needs to be said is right there.
14: That had been a common goal of theirs for, you know, since they were kids. And knowing that Scotty's been able to do it and and Rob hadn't got to yet. I just, you know, like I said, I can't even imagine what that felt like for both of them to be able to share that together.
0: For it to happen sort of the way it did was just, I mean, you couldn't really write it up better than it did happen. It was just awesome how we were able to experience it together, play a big part on the team, and just go through it with our families together. It's hard to put it into words because I don't think I would do it justice, just because it was just from what I'd experienced before that to the elation you feel when you do have your brother pass you the cup and reach that childhood dream. It was unbelievable.
5: It was actually sort of more than I imagined, because I think what maybe I didn't think and should have probably more was, you know, the fact that my boys got to get to know their uncle. You know, he'd pop over for dinner and we'd do the same over to his house. And, you know, he got married during the time we were playing in Anaheim. So we got to know his wife and, you know, their aunt. You know, they had their first child in Anaheim. So we got to be around for that. And, you know, to be able to share all those moments as a family. Really, it's probably, I mean, obviously winning the Stanley Cup is great, but those are great too. Like the time we got to spend together and catch up and kind of, you know, just to, you know, increase the level of our friendship and broaden it out to our families and kids and different things was great as well. And something I didn't think a ton about, but to be able to hand him the Stanley Cup especially after, you know, 4 years prior, competing against each other and seeing how disappointed he was. I mean, I don't know. I don't know if I would have believed it if I was watching some, you know, a movie on TV and saying, oh, they took it a little far and, you know, this would never happen. But we were fortunate that we were able to make that happen. And I think going through that experience of competing against each other just made it just such a great feeling to be able to share that success together. And to be able to hand him the Stanley Cup, something he'd been chasing a long time in his career, and probably appreciated it way more than maybe I ever did. The fact I was able to win one while I was younger. You know, there was a lot of guys on that team that had been chasing it for a long time, played in the NHL for 12, 15 years before they were able to win their first Stanley Cup. And I really loved that. Like, just to see, you know, it just is that much sweeter for those guys, the fact that work and the disappointment that they've endured in their careers, and then finally sort of getting to that moment and being able to hoist the Stanley Cup. I really enjoyed that with my brother, but with the other guys on the team that were in the same boat as him, it was great to be part of something like that.
1: With Scott and Rob winning the cup together, that meant twice the party back home in Cranbrook, including another special trip to the mountaintop.
5: We helicoptered up that same time, and it was actually, you know, sort of a mountain, probably about maybe, I'm just guessing, maybe 5 miles south of Fisher Peak. There's a range of mountains called the Steeples, and they're actually right above where Rob lives now, where his ranch is. So we kind of thought that would be, you know, a little bit different. You know, be special in the fact that it's kind of the mountains right above his house, essentially. So yeah, we decided that we'd try something different, take it up there and get some pictures. So yeah, I mean, you know, there's a lot of personal meaning in those type of things, but they're obviously pretty scenic, as well.
1: After reaching the pinnacle of his career with his brother, Rob, Scott continued to play with the Ducks through the 2010 season. That same year, Scott played in his second Olympic Games, this time as Captain Canada, leading his country to another gold medal, the second in his historic career. After the 2010 season, Scott finished his playing career as he retired from the NHL, a generational champion whose leadership and talent transcended everyone around him. And when reflecting on his career, Scott made sure to mention the support and impact his wife Lisa and his parents Bob and Carol have had on his life.
5: Yeah, I can't say enough sort of, or give her enough credit for everything, you know, she's done. She probably doesn't realize a lot of it, but right from the early days there, but and then beyond to our family and four kids and the whole thing, you know, for sure. And I think there's no question. I was really fortunate to sort of have, you know, meet Lisa and obviously end up being together. And then beyond that, just the friendships and people that I've been able to maintain and keep those friendships strong back in my hometown. And then I think that that was good because it did exactly. It kind of, I always knew, you know, who I was, I suppose, or where I came from. And those connections were always strong. So, you know, when the hockey season ended, loved getting back there and catching up again. And, you know, Lisa had her family there as well. So there was never any sort of question as to where we'd spend our time. And we both loved going back to Cranbrook area. Both my parents were always there. Something that I think I really started to recognize as I'd gotten older and had my own kids is just, you know, they were at every tournament. They were on every road trip. You know, for the years we played together, they usually were both there. For the years we played apart, one was with each of us, and you know, one would go in that direction and one would stay with the other one. And they were doing everything they could, whether it was fundraising things for the team and different things in the community. You know, and then they understood, I guess, that they were fortunate and able to do some of those things and had the time to do it. So, a combination of those things. But yeah, the more I look back and recognize the effort and time and everything they did put in for my brother and I and for people in the community and people on our teams and those type of things. I'm very thankful for that, for sure.
1: After he announced his retirement in 2010, he invited newly drafted defenseman Cam Fowler into his home to make sure that he could give back in the same way that others did for him when he was a young player in both Kamloops and New Jersey.
5: It was fun. My boys loved it. You know, they were definitely more impressed by Cam than anything I ever did. So that was a thrill for them. And it's been fun to watch Cam. I mean, it's amazing that he's now a veteran. You know, he's now the guy teaching these young guys. And that's exactly what I guess I've been talking about, sort of that cycle that, you know, maybe I passed something along to him that I got from somebody and he used it a bit and he's been passing it on to the young guys at the Ducks now. And that's great to see. And the way it works.
1: Fowler recalled what it was like to stay with the Niedermeyers.
17: They were so gracious in letting me come and stay, and I had my own bedroom, and it was really a great atmosphere for me. They felt like family, and it was an easy transition, which helped a lot because there's a lot of things going on in your mind when you're an 18-year-old kid and you're playing in the NHL and having, you know, your meals and even like laundry and stuff taken care of really made things a lot easier on me.
1: No matter how much time has passed or the amount of success and accolades Scott Niedermeyer has achieved, his friends and family all state that Scott has never changed. And the person he was as the quiet, shy kid from Cranbrook is the person he is today, the humble Hall of Famer that is still the leader of the Brookview Bombers.
2: He's just such a modest guy. And just that quiet superstar that you don't think he's a superstar. Like, I asked him one time, I go, Scott, like, you've won everything. Do you think you're a superstar? And he paused and he said, you know, I never really think about that. And that's not how I approach things. But he goes, I must be pretty good at hockey. And I just started dying laughing. He's just a modest guy.
4: Scott has certainly changed, but his core values, as a boy growing up in Cranbrook, didn't change much as he moved on into his profession.
0: What a great leader he was. He's what I would want my leader to be like on a team, and just how good he was at that. And I think just, you know, number two is just what a good down-to-earth person he is. You know, being able to experience so much success, and he hasn't changed at all. He's still down to earth, genuine, and just a really good guy.
6: Humility, he put a different definition to it as far as the stature that he created, as far as his talents as a hockey player. His humility is just exceptional. It continues that way today. He never tried to be in the spotlight. He never got the crest of his jersey confused with his name. You know, he's just a tremendous human being.
9: It's pretty amazing. I'm definitely one of his biggest fans and always you know, he's so humble and never really says too much, but I'm always like, oh yeah, he's won this and he's done that. And
2: honestly, it's like emotional just thinking about it, to be honest. It's unbelievable that I could be just a small part of his life.
1: Today, Scott Niedermeyer serves as a special advisor to hockey operations for the Anaheim Ducks and is active with various conservation groups, including being a board member with the Yellowstone to Yukon Conservation Initiative.
5: My interest and love of nature and being outside has also led me to kind of try and contribute a little bit in some conservation environmental issues, you know, when I can. Currently, actually on the board of a group up here called Yellowstone to Yukon Conservation Initiative, which is a neat, very interesting group that is kind of working from Yellowstone all the way up to the Yukon to try and make that area as healthy as possible for all living things there. And I enjoy learning about it and seeing the work that those people are doing. And like I said, it probably stemmed from where I grew up and how I grew up.
1: And as for me and my thoughts, it just is one memory that I'll recall of several on Scott Niedermeyer. And that was that famous mad dash to score a prolific goal in Game 2 of the 1995 Stanley Cup Final against Detroit. I was standing with Peter McNabb. We were the broadcasters for the Devils on Sports Channel that year. And when Scott scored that goal, Peter turned to me and he said, "The Devils are going to win the Stanley Cup, and it might be a sweep." Now, Peter was 6'4", and I'm 5'7". And I didn't hear him quite right. I didn't think so. I said, "I beg your pardon." He said, "The Devils are going to win the Stanley Cup, and it might be a sweep." Turned out he was right on both, and I'll never forget Scott's goal. And also the marvelous elegance that he displayed in all of his years in New Jersey and Anaheim. And I have on my wall a prized picture, and I don't collect many things. A picture that Scott sent me of him standing on the mountaintop holding the Stanley Cup. And that is the mighty journey of Scott Niedermeyer.

0: Welcome in to From Mighty Till Now. I'm your host, Alexis Downey. The NHL is celebrating the best of the first 25 years of the early 2000s. And with that, they're announcing quarter-century teams as a part of the Anaheim Ducks' first selections. I'm joined today by forward Ryan Getzlaff, defenseman Scott Niedermeyer, and goaltender J.S. Jaguar. Gentlemen, welcome and congratulations. So great to have you all join us here today for this special episode. But we have to start first because Getzy, your location is a little different from everyone else's. how are you doing? When did you get the news and where are you at?
1: Right now I'm actually out for dinner with my family and I'm sitting in my car. So the family put a surprise dinner on me today. So before I agreed to do this, and I'm like, I told them I'm going to be sitting in the car for a little while. So we're in Nashville.
2: They're happy. They're happier in the car.
1: They are.
3: Exactly.
1: So you are going to see some brake lights from time to time here.
0: Awesome.
2: I like it.
0: Thanks for taking the time with your family and everything. But Scotty, when did you get the news and what was your reaction to it?
2: I don't know. Probably maybe yesterday, I guess, email or a text message about it. Didn't really know that this was something the NHL was doing, but I guess the first thing that shocked me was we're already that far into this new century. That's kind of the scary part for me. 25 years into the 2000s, which is hard to believe. I mean, you know, when I was in Anaheim with these guys, that was, you know, almost 20 years ago. So that's shocking. I know I look like it, but to hear the number is
1: it's not that shocking to us, Normie.
3: No, exactly.
2: Perfect. All right.
0: And Jiggy, for you, when did you find out? What was your reaction?
3: Well, I found out last night, the same as Scotty. You know, I didn't know that the NHL was throwing something like that, but I'm just honored to be here with Getzy and Scotty. You know, I don't think I deserve to be with those two legends, but, you know, it's nice to be recognized. You know, I had such a, you know, I don't think we play that sport just for individual honor. I think we play because we love it and we play because we want to win and we, you know, we like being around guys like that and just go play hockey games together. So, you know, I'm honored about it today, but I'm more honored that I'm there with those two guys right now.
2: And I don't know about that, Jiggy. You were one of the most competitive guys I ever played with, and that goes a long way in this sport. So you're not giving yourself enough credit. We're happy to be here with you too, and you're a big reason why we are here. So
3: thank you, Scott.
1: Absolutely, buddy. Absolutely.
3: Well, Getzy, for sure, you're happy I was there because you couldn't score on me. So I made you that much better, you know?
1: 100%. 100%. I'll double down on the fact that you're the most competitive guy. You may not be the most athletic guy, but you're definitely the most competitive guy.
3: Settle down there. Settle down.
1: Tell them about your soccer awards you got every year, bud.
3: Oh, yeah. Mm. Well, I'm sweating right now just putting this thing together. So I'm just like, you know, it's all athletic I am. But you know, if we had a soccer team going back to the year 2000 with the Ducks, guarantee you I would be on it.
1: You would. And you'd get most improved player again this year.
3: quickest feet, you know, top 100 for sure.
0: Well, for you, the three of you, I mean, you all overlapped at some point in your career with the Anaheim Ducks. But what was it like just going back to those years playing together? What was it like in the locker room? Can you share a little bit of a look into your time with the Anaheim Ducks?
1: Well, I will say it was, I was pretty young, obviously, at the start of that. And I got the pleasure of learning from both of these guys and a lot of the other guys in our locker room. We had so many great veterans around that taught us the ropes and, you know, it showed us what it's like to be a pro. And so I took so many things out of those first 5 years that I used my entire career, and both wins, losses, all the stuff we went through. You just use so much of that stuff to make the whole career as a whole.
2: Yeah. I mean, I was fortunate in my career when I've had lots of time now to look back and kind of recognize what happened and what it was all about. And, you know, to have teammates like these two guys and a lot of other guys we had in Anaheim is the reason that we had success there and won a Stanley Cup. And, That's what really makes it special. I think Jiggy mentioned that earlier, just about, you know, hockey being a team game and the friendships you create and, you know, the battles you go through and with your teammates, and you watch a guy playing with injuries or blocking shots, you know, sacrificing some of themselves for you, for the team. That it doesn't get any better than that. And I was very fortunate to have some great teammates, these two guys, obviously, and more. I was fortunate early in my career to have the same thing and learn from them as well. So I just feel grateful that you know, I got a chance to play with guys like this, for sure.
3: Yeah, and you know, chemistry is such a big ingredient for a team to have success. And I think we had an amazing chemistry in our group in 07. And the years that we were successful in 03 as well. And it's such a big part of the game, and also as leadership. You know, when you get a guy like Scotty in your dressing room and Chris Pronger and those guys, they come in and they just, you know, put their leadership on the team, and they're, you know, it makes such a difference. And to be able to play with guys like that and get C to be able to learn from those guys and for me to be able just to be there and enjoying the ride with some great leadership, it was so much fun.
2: You were a leader too, Jiggy. You like Getsy said, you were battling in practice, you know, making 100%. Us all mad. We couldn't score, you know, diving in front of every puck and hurting our confidence. So I learned a lot of that stuff from older players myself. So I was kind of just shuttling it along, and I was fortunate I had some success, and obviously played, you know, Jiggy played against you in the Stanley Cup final. You were awesome, obviously winning, you know, the MVP in that. And you know, it was just stuff that got passed along to me, probably the same way it got passed along to older guys I played with. That's how life works. And I was just, you know, doing my part, but really grateful for the opportunity to play in Anaheim and with such a great group of guys.
0: How much was it a relief to go from having to play against Scotty to having him on your team and in front of you at that point, Jiggy?
3: It was a great relief. You know, you have a guy like that playing in front of you as a goalie. You know, it makes your life much easier. But it's like Scotty said, you know, everybody had to contribute. And that was the great thing about a team like that is we had great veterans. We had great young players that had to contribute. And I think that's another part of the recipe is you need your young guys to have a role and to accept their roles. And, you know, once we were in the playoff, they were the young guys were the guys that were playing the most. So it was amazing to see that, and the talent that we had across the team was amazing too. So it's you know, it was amazing to have Scotty, but it was amazing to have Getsy and all those other guys in the team, and everybody had a role to play, and everybody did it to their best.
1: Well, and the nice thing with Scotty is he was never going to hurt you with his shot in practice, hey, Jiggy?
3: There was no chance of that. There was probably a better chance with Robbie, but because Robbie would only shoot right at me. You know, never pick the corners, so
1: he would definitely hit you in the chest.

0: Gutsy for you to take over being the captain after Scotty and then being the captain for the Ducks for a number of seasons until your retirement. What was it like learning from him, then taking that into your captaincy and eventually into your final years in Anaheim?
1: Yeah, I mentioned it earlier on how fortunate I was to come into a situation where not only Scotty, Scotty has his way of leading that is different than mine. And a lot of what Scotty did just was the way he carried himself, the way he went about things in practice. And it wasn't necessarily the speeches he gave or certain things like that. And then I had Pronger in for a while and, Brad May, Jiggy, we had Todd Marchand. Like I can go up and down our lineup of guys that I took things out of to make myself better and make myself a better leader. And, and I think that that's part of being a leader. You don't have to be the smartest guy in the room all the time. You have to have people around you. And I was very fortunate to play with a lot of good players throughout my career, not just at the start, that helped me run a locker room that, I had the C on my chest, but it's a collaborative effort all the time. And that's the best part about being in a locker room is you always have support around you.
0: Did Scotty give you any pieces of advice when you took over the captaincy?
1: Yeah, good luck. I think me and Scotty had a couple conversations at different times where, again, Scotty wasn't the guy that came in with a rah-rah speech every time. And sometimes it was about not saying nothing and sitting down and just understanding what you had to do next time you went on the ice. And other guys will follow that. And I don't know if Scotty ever had that conversation with me, but that was the biggest thing I took out of what Scotty did all the time was that he talked when he needed to, but for the most part, it was about, hey, taking care of your own job before you can point a finger at somebody else.
2: Yeah, I mean, I agree, Getsy. And I also said, he's done, the reason he got the captaincy was because of what he was already doing. I think we talked a bit about that, not trying to do too much or change who you are, that was given to you and by the team and the players because they respect the way he plays the game. So, like I said, I learned some things from some older players and Getsy, we had a lot of old guys that Getsy got to see come to the rink and do how they handle different things. And then he took it and did his own job with it. So, it was awesome to see.
1: Yeah. And I will, if I can tell just a quick story,
0: yeah,
1: Jiggy will probably blush a little bit about, but Jiggy taught us a lot about things and it taught me a lot about, how to compartmentalize things and you not use things as an excuse. Jiggy went through something with his son during a playoff run that was impeccable that I've never seen before. And that was, as an early player, I got to watch his ability to park that part of it, come to the rink, show up to work, and then go home and deal with his family. And later in life, when I had kids and stuff, that was a big part of something I drew back on a lot.
3: Well, thanks. Yes, it means a lot. It was hard time, when my son was born and all that. And, all worked out today. He's, sidebar, but he just signed in the AGHL with the White Court for next year. So, I think that's awesome. Yeah. And it's all through, I gave him my athleticism. So he's just as bad as me at everything. And he works just as hard. So, and, he works really hard. He's very determined, and to be able to sign a contract, and play in the, maybe hopefully in the AGHL next year and, continuing on his dream. I think it's amazing. So, it was trying time in those days, but, I knew that I had the support of everybody. And I think, when I talked about having a good team chemistry and having each other's back, that was important, not just for hockey, but off the ice too, we go through so many things. It's so hard to go all the way, and you have to have good support at home. We all have solid wife, that are amazing. Taking care of everything that we didn't have time to take care of at home, or family or kids, they're just all thriving because we have a solid family. And I think we had, I had Scotty to look up to. Getsy had maybe me to look up to and Scotty. So I'm sure he's doing a great job right now. And, but, it's,

0: it's having the support of everybody that really counts at the end.
1: Yeah.
2: Guys, I got to take off. I just wanted to say thank you for the honor. I appreciate this. I'm humbled to be in a group with these guys, and I hope you hope to see you guys soon.
0: All right, Getsy, have a good dinner.
3: Yeah, see you down the road.
4: Thank you to Getsy for his time, guys. In talking a little bit more about your time at the Anaheim Ducks, we have to talk about the Stanley Cup year, because I know that was a big part of defining this organization. And when you don't really think about it in the moment when you're making that history, but you can look back on that time. But that season in particular, you know, what was that like when you think back to it?
3: Go ahead, Jake.
0: Okay, well, you know, I think, and correct me if I'm wrong, Scotty, but I think we all knew we had the team to go all the way in training camp. You know, we had a great run the year before, lost in conference final against a good team, the Edmonton Oilers, but they had a really good player in Chris Pronger. And when we went to get him that summer, I think we all felt like that was the missing piece. And you know, and he gelled in. He came in like not wanting to be the guy. I think he came in and really let Scotty do his role as a captain. And he was a leader himself, you know, a different kind of guy, a different kind of leader. But he brought something that was very different than what Scotty brought. And that was amazing for me, anyway, as a goalie, to have two All-Famer in front of me playing 30 minutes. You know, anybody would like that as a goalie. But I think we all took advantage of that as a team. From the get-go, we knew that we had the team to go all the way, and it was business the whole year. And honestly, not that we never had a doubt, but I think overall we felt pretty confident that we had a shot.
3: Yeah, I think I would agree. And that's an amazing feeling. You know, that's hard to sort of like truly believe that you can win the Stanley Cup. I mean, it doesn't happen every year. There's some players that maybe go, you know, decade without sort of having that feeling going into training camp. And I think Jiggy's right on with that. Like when I signed there the year before out of the lockout, you know, you guys were in the finals in 03, you know, obviously a great run the next year. Did you miss the playoffs or did you?
0: No, we lost the first round. Yeah. Against Dallas. Okay. Yeah.
3: So, you know, a little up and down. And when I ended up signing in Anaheim, I didn't really know what to expect. I probably was just going by my old sort of way of show up in camp and think you're going to go in the playoffs and compete for Stanley Cup. There was a lot of change with the team. It was sold. There was new management, new coaching, some new players, obviously. And then that year was a little bumpy at the start. It was kind of up and down. There were some trades made and different things. And then, yeah, in the end of the year, we ended up having a good run in the playoffs, making the conference final. I think that instills confidence in you as a team. Then you trade for Chris Pronger, and that's just kind of like, you know, turbocharge your belief in the team that we can win a Stanley Cup. And when you show up to camp with that mindset, it's a great feeling. And we were able to pull it off. There's lots of things that stand out, but one of the things was, you know, we had a lot of veteran guys that had been working towards trying to win that for a long time. You know, whether it was Jiggy, you know, Temu, Brad May, Todd Marchant, my brother, you know, Sean O'Donnell. I mean, even I'm missing some. There were probably 10 players that had played in the league 10 plus years that had chased the Stanley Cup and hadn't won it yet. And that's a pretty motivating factor for them, obviously. But then for me, it was just to kind of, you know, try and be a part and help the team achieve that goal, because these guys, you know, wanted it that bad. And then the young guys, obviously with Getsy and his group, with Perry and Kunitz, and, you know, Boschman wasn't quite as young, but new to the league. Penner, I mean, they really brought a bunch of talent and enthusiasm and energy to our group as well. So you combine those two sort of pieces of our team, I think, you know, it was a great fit, you know, like just sort of had the experience, you had the wisdom of the old guys. And then when we got tired, didn't have the energy, the young guys were out there buzzing around, you know, carrying the load. So it was really a good fit with the team. I think Jiggy mentioned chemistry or whatever before, and I would agree. It was pretty amazing group.
4: Amazing too, to have that team of course, etched in history. Jiggy, you're in some of the record books here for the Anaheim Ducks, all-time shutout record, a few other things as well. What does that mean to you looking back on your career? And then also just what an honor now to be a part of that with the Ducks.
0: Well, I'm not going to be in the record book for long if Gibson keeps going, but no, it means, you know, it's, I think, you know, I'm sure Scotty was the same, and I know he was the same, is we didn't really play that for individual award. I think we played the game, you know, to be part of a team, to win as a team and stuff like that. And individual honor don't mean so much, you know, I think, you know, looking back, you know, we're proud of what we've accomplished individually. I'm sure Scotty, you should be. You should be proud of all the trophy he has and stuff like that. But the trophy that I'm the most proud about is the Stanley Cup, you know, and there's nothing I wouldn't do. I would trade my Conn Smythe in 03 to get a second Stanley Cup any day. You know, I think that's what we play for. This is what you remember the most at the end. And I'm sure Scotty with, you know, the gold medals and the stuff like that he won, like there's nothing better, right? To win as a team and to be able to do that. So yeah, you know, it's flattering to have all these things, you know, attached to your name, but at the end of the day, winning the Stanley Cup will remain, you know, my most precious trophy for sure.
4: And Scotty, for you now, still continuing to be a part of the Anaheim Ducks organization, you know, you go from your playing days to now being with the organization for the last few seasons. How is it still being a part of it, seeing the way it's grown from your playing days to now?
3: Yeah, I mean, like I said, it's been an amazingly long time. That time does fly, you know, and it's hard to believe that it's been that long since I played. And you look at the group of players there now, you know, and how young they are, all really with the goal of getting to the place we've been talking about for the last little bit here, you know, and you start maybe to recognize just how difficult it is. I think you obviously know it when you're in it, and that's what makes it so special when you are able to win a championship together, you know, win a Stanley Cup. But that really, I think, is the focus of the organization. And, but it takes time. It takes lots of experience. You know, there's a lot of people involved in that, obviously from the players, you know, coaching staff, training staff, management, you know, ownership, obviously. There's a lot of people that have, you know, fingerprints on a team having success. And, you know, to be part of that and be chasing that, I think is kind of what we've always done as athletes and hockey players, is try and chase that championship and win hockey games. And, you know, we got a ways to go, but that is the goal. You know, it's really, the goal has stayed the same, and it's just a matter of putting the work in and the players putting the work in and time that hopefully we could be talking about another story like this, or the other players can be talking about their experiences that we got to have as teammates down the road.
4: As we wrap up this show a little bit, in thinking back to some of your favorite memories, maybe ones that even fans don't know, or any good stories that the two of you have, would you like to share anything for our listeners to hear?
0: Oh, so many good memories, you know, that we had, but gosh, this is like, you know, got to think right now about some of those. You know, I remember, and I don't want to put anybody in trouble, but like there was, you know, a couple of our young guys that were in trouble with, you know, and being late one night and not, you know, not being on time for curfew and stuff like that. But, you know, I love that moment because, you know, it was taken care of by the players and the players took care of it. And that's what true leadership was. You know, I really, really like, you know, it's one of my favorites. Or I don't want to go too much in detail for it, but like, you know, it's just like our you know, leadership group really took care of the situation because they knew that we needed those players. You know, we needed the talent, those guys, to go all the way. And you know, I thought it was amazing that you know, management let us take care of it, and you know, the way that it was handled was amazing.
3: Yeah, I mean, I went about my business fairly quietly, but I did enjoy the laughs that you'd have in the dressing room. You know, Chris Pronger was, you know, his personality, and he's yelling at the trainers to get him tape and all this stuff. And, you know, one thing I was a bit surprised about my brother was, you know, how he was always giving guys a hard time, quietly whispering in the ears, giving them trouble. You know, him and Jiggy were always going back and forth, and I just sit back and kind of stay out of the fray, but I'd have a good chuckle over these guys going back and forth. Tame was a real personality. You know, just watching him come to the rink with a big grin on his face and throw his gear on in 2 minutes and get out ready for a game. Just those little things. Everybody's a different character. And, you know, we did have a lot of fun, you know, before social media and before phones had cameras and all that. So we were lucky to sort of, you know, do our thing in those days. It's very different now, but, you know, and for that matter, you know, on the bus, we get on and you have to tell stories. You have to entertain yourself rather than, I sound like an old guy now complaining about technology, but we had a good time. You know, we entertained each other and we did have some characters. Brad May always was up to something. You know, George Peros was an interesting guy that was always, you know, involved in what was happening. So it was a great team. We had a ton of fun, and that's, you know, what made it special, as well as winning, for sure.
0: Yeah. Some of my, you know, favorite memories would be like the poker games in the plane, or the, you know, playing soccer before the games for warm up and stuff like that. You know, these are the thing I miss the most. You know, I don't miss playing. No, it's just so hard. But, you know, I miss all that laughter that you have before and post games when you win, and, you know, those good, you know, plane rides that were long because we were on the West Coast, but that were also so enjoyable because I would take everybody's money. So that was perfect. You know, my, except that's why you wouldn't play.
3: No. No, I'm not a gambler. I'm much more worried about losing a dollar than gaining a dollar. So.
4: Well,
3: lots of fun though.
4: That sounds like it was quite a fun locker room for you guys as well. But thank you to the both of you so much for joining us today. Congratulations again on being first team selections for the quarter century team for the Anaheim Ducks. Truly a great honor. And we're so happy that you were able to join us here today.
0: All right. Well, thank you very much.
3: Thank you.

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1: Hello and welcome to an episode of Light the Lamp here on DuckStream. As always, I'm your host, Alexis Downey. Today is Wednesday, September 16th, and it is a good day if you're an Anaheim Ducks fan because Cutter Gauthier is officially staying here in Anaheim for the next 6 years as the team and Cutter agreed to a six-year contract last night that will run through the 2031-32 NHL season. It has an average annual value of $13.5 million. That keeps the Ducks under the cap heading into this upcoming season. And they sit just a little over $2 million, according to Puckpedia, with their cap space. So we could not be more excited to have Cutter staying here in Anaheim. We know just how important he's been for this young Ducks core. He is a big, big piece of this Ducks core. And he showed that last year, not only in the playoffs leading the way there, but also in the regular season, his goal scoring on display. Over 40 goals last year for him in 76 games played. He ended the year with 69 points. So his ceiling is just so high. His numbers speak for themselves, but the way he plays, the way he fits with this team, I could not be more thrilled that he's staying long-term here in Anaheim. We have the two big pieces done, Leo Carlson, Cutter Gauthier. They are part of this Ducks organization for many years to come. And also, hey, there's some other contracts going into effect this year. We think about Ryan Poehling staying for 4 years, Jackson Lacombe's big contract. This is the time now for this Ducks team. Turning the corner after last season, obviously the big jump in the playoffs last year and making the playoffs, but then also doing well in the playoffs. This is an important year to follow that up with that same type of momentum. And I will tell you that over the last week, I've had the chance to chat with players as they've come back into town, and we've had our content days. We've had the golf tournament, and they're all excited. They're feeling that same energy, wanting to keep going with what happened last year. And I will say, too, that there is a little bit of a chip on their shoulders because of all the talk this summer, all the changes this team has gone through. I think that they're also seeing the whole maybe looked at as underdogs. And I know that word was used in one of the interviews that I did. And you know what? It's kind of fit this team's identity. When you go back to last season in the playoffs, like they were the underdogs and they impressed a lot of people around this league. So Cutter Gauthier staying, big sigh of relief for Ducks fans. And he gets it done before training camp. And what this show is going to be about today, the new collective bargaining agreement going into effect today. We're going to talk all about that. And I'm going to just kind of give you some information on what to expect this upcoming year and in the years to come. So hockey is almost here. Training camp, we'll see you there. If you'd like to make it out to Great Park Ice, it is free to the public Thursday. That's actually tomorrow, Thursday, September 17th, 10 a.m. The Ducks will hit the ice. So make sure to come on out to that. You can see some of these young Ducks draftees, prospects in the system. Obviously, all the faces that you know from the last couple seasons, they will all be there. So we'll see you there. And if you can't make it Thursday, there's the next couple days as well. And even on Saturday, we have the fan camp. So check the schedule, check the Anaheim Ducks website, social media for more information there. But as I kind of teased, this episode today is about a big thing that's happening with the National Hockey League and the Players Association. As the new CBA, which as I mentioned, that's called the Collective Bargaining Agreement, will be going into effect today. Today's the first day of it, the new one, and it's going to run through September 15th of 2030. So it's a 4-year agreement, and it was ratified last July on the 26th. So that was 2025. This was ratified. But to give you a little bit more background on why this is so important for the league, it's really the set of rules and guidelines that the league gets to follow, and the players obviously having a big say in it as well. The first collective bargaining agreement was actually not agreed upon until 1975, but the NHL owners did recognize the NHLPA as a union in 1967. So it took a couple of years for not only the National Hockey League and its owners, but the Players Association to come together to implement a CBA. And I have to tell you, as I got ready for this show, a lot of changes, and I'm going to go through the big ticket items because I know that you don't want to read all 167 pages of the PDF document on the NHLPA website. So I did it for you, and I pulled out all the things that I think you might want to know about heading into this new season. Granted, I had a little bit of help from some other media outlets too, because there are a lot of intricate words in the document. As you can imagine, lawyers, the way they word things, it's a little confusing at times. So my goal with this show today is not only to inform you, but to also kind of simplify things, so you have a better idea of the changes that we're going to be seeing with the National Hockey League in the next couple of years. So without further ado, let's just jump right into it. Some of these I'm sure you already know about, like the fact that this season is longer, 84 game season. It's the first time that the NHL is playing this number. Actually, fun fact, since the Anaheim Ducks inaugural season back in 1993-94. So the 94-95 season, if you remember, or maybe you don't, so I'm kind of giving you a little bit of information here. The league only played 48 games due to the lockout that happened that year. And then the following season, they went to 82 games. So it was 84 games in 93-94. And this is just going to allow each team to play their divisional teams four times. It also means that the preseason is shortened to just four games. Teams will only be playing four games this season. If you remember, in recent years, much longer. Actually, an additional, really a whole additional week of training camp has been played. But this year, we see the season starting sooner. That's why training camp beginning. Actually, it's beginning about the same time. It's just they have less time to play those preseason games, because the Ducks' first preseason game is actually this Sunday at Honda Center. It's a 1 o'clock game. So if you want to come on out to that, there are only two home preseason games this year. The next one being the next Wednesday next week. So, and then they hit the road for the last two. But I will say, in some of my conversations with some of the players, they are very happy about a shortened training camp and a shortened preseason, and they're okay with playing two extra regular season games. In addition to this, there was an elimination of fitness testing. When players would come back from their summers, wherever they might have been training and all of that, enjoying their off season, there was always a mandatory fitness test, and it was not easy. It was a good way to measure, you know, who's getting bigger and stronger, who's maybe falling behind. Something I enjoyed talking about with GM Pat Verbeek, and that is going away. There is no mandatory fitness testing. So, you know, I think that it's a little double-sided in the sense of they're still able to keep track of, you know, their gains and whatnot over the off season, because there is, of course, some fitness testing. It's just not mandatory for the teams. Another big change, and I actually think that this is probably my favorite change with this new CBA, which, as I mentioned earlier, but just to reiterate, the new CBA is going into effect today. Today is Wednesday, September 16th. So this big change is a fun one. We all know about the emergency backup goalies, what isn't, or better known as an e-bug. If you've seen, you know, there's always the fun stories of, oh, this person came in from whatever, you know, played hockey in a beer league or whatever it may be, and suddenly they're playing in an NHL game because they're the e-bug. But now it is becoming a job. E-bugs are actually going to be team employees. They will also wear the number 00, and they will be at practices, at morning skates. They will travel with the team. They will be the guy that's just always around. And it's basically to give the roster regular netminders, the starting goaltenders, some rest. And it gives the opportunity to maybe, you know, you think about, I just think about in the Ducks case, the goalie tandem last season. So at the end of the season, we'll say Lukáš Dostál and Ville Husso. So it was the biggest load of games that we saw Dostál take on. Playoffs, you know, all of that. Husso obviously getting his time too, but now they get an e-bug to kind of give them some relief at practice. Hey, you don't want to take an extra shot at practice. Well, guess what? You can put the e-bug in. So I think it's pretty cool. I mean, it's like the ultimate job for someone that, you know, maybe grew up a goalie and now gets to live out the NHL dream without necessarily playing. Very unlikely that you get into a game, but it is always still possible. So there is actually some eligibility criteria for the e-bug position in order to get the job. So here's a couple of those. The e-bug cannot have played an NHL game, and they had to have played less than 80 pro hockey games. They also can't have played pro hockey in the last 3 seasons. So it kind of gives you an idea of what type of player you might get. You also cannot have any other contractual obligations or be on a reserve list or be an RFA on the RFA list of an NHL club. So definitely some somewhat strict criteria, but that leaves you a lot of options. And the Ducks do have their e-bug for this season. So they'll be ready to go for training camp. And then also the last thing on the e-bug is you cannot use the e-bug in consecutive games unless both goalies are injured during the second game. All right. And the next item on this list with the new CBA is I think a good thing. That's just personal opinion. It is the requirement of neck protection. And it's basically stating that any player that makes their NHL debut this season, so the 2026-27 season, or on going into the future, will be required to wear cut resistant neck protection. And there's actually a minimum cut level protection score that this piece of equipment does have to pass. So basically, do you think of a guy, Roger McQueen, likely to make his NHL debut? There's actually probably going to be a lot of debuts for this Ducks team this season with how young this group. Especially I think about the D-core, some of those newer guys, you know, that could slide in this year. We'll see. So look for that small change, but anyone making their debut will have neck protection on this year. All right. The next item for fans of junior hockey. This is an interesting one. So the Canadian Hockey League, which includes all of the different Canadian junior leagues up, obviously in Canada, this is a change with the CBA. So any 19-year-old that is drafted in the first round out of the Canadian Hockey League. So if you're drafted in the NHL draft from the CHL, they can be assigned to play in the American Hockey League now versus before they had to return to the CHL due to their age. But now, if you're a first round draft pick out of the CHL, you're 19 years old, you can actually go and play in the American League. So I will say that no one on the roster this year for the Ducks would actually qualify for that, based on birth dates and all of that. So doesn't affect Anaheim this year, but it could in the future. Next thing, kind of going along with, we're getting into the more technical parts of the CBA. The contract term lengths are changing. And we saw when Jackson Lacombe signed his contract, he signed a max contract with the Ducks. The current max contract that you can sign in the, well, actually, I can't even say current because the CBA is already into effect, but the old contract length that you could sign was 8 years. So if you were re-signing with the same team, you could sign for a max of 8 years, 7 years for free agent signings. This changes now where you can only sign to a max of 7 years if it's with the same team. And then if you're a free agent, you can only sign up to a max of 6 years with a new team. So, you know, that changes on the contract end. Also on the contract end, we're getting a little bit more technical, as I said here, deferred salaries. Those are going away. You can no longer defer salary. And an example of this would be on the Ducks roster, Frank Vetrano. When he signed his 3-year contract, $18 million average annual value, $9 million of that is deferred. And that was by choice. When we spoke to him, he looked ahead to his future and what he's hoping to do when he, you know, finishes hockey and all of that, you know, figuring out kind of what made sense for him. And for Frank, that made sense. And this is something basically where players get paid later on after their contract expires. It's been permitted by the league since before the salary cap era actually began, but wasn't really commonly used until more recent years. So that is officially going away. The league didn't like it. I guess the Players Association agreed. No more of that. All right. And the next item on the new CBA is a new minimum salary for NHL players. It had been $775,000. It is now being raised to $850,000 for this season, and it's actually going to continue increasing by $50,000 through the next four seasons. So by 2029, 2030, it feels weird to even say that, it's going to end at $1 million. That'll be the minimum salary for NHL players. That's just kind of going along with as the cap goes up. And speaking of the salary cap, last season it sat at $95.5 million. This year it goes up to $104 million, which is an increase of $8.5 million. And it's going to continue to increase, projected at $9.5 million next season. So with it continuing to go up, it kind of makes sense why we would see an increase in the minimum salary for NHL players. Next one on the list. We saw it start to be implemented last season, but officially in the new CBA, the dress code is gone for NHL players. Teams cannot establish rules for what players can wear. So hopefully we still continue to see some fire fits and a little bit of personality in those in their walk-up photos. Next item on the list. And actually, it's the last one on the list. This one took me a while to kind of read through and understand the language of, but it's the long-term injured reserve, LTIR, better known as. We've seen this time to time being used with competitive teams and specifically the playoffs. Teams are now being discouraged from abusing LTIR because there's a couple examples. I'm not going to really point all those out, but how teams have been able to play around with that, get away with it, their cap and all of that for the playoffs. So this is a little tricky. So basically, when a team places someone on the long-term injured reserve, LTIR, then they go on to add a replacement player to the roster because, hey, they need some help. That player's total salary and their bonuses cannot exceed the total of the one that they are replacing. So basically, if a player is making $9 million, they come in, they add another player. These are high salaries. I just picked for this example. You place someone on LTIR, say he's making $9 million. You bring in a replacement, say he's making $11 million. Can't do that. Additionally, this makes it even trickier. The average amounts of such replacement players, so this replacement player, main or singular player, or maybe say two players together that might add up to 11 million. Those cannot exceed the prior season's average league salary, which that would be, it's kind of a long number, but basically 3,820,000, we'll say. So that's averaging it. But basically those replacement players on the roster or singular player cannot exceed last year's average league salary. Now there are two exceptions to that rule. I hope you're still able to follow this because like I said, a little tricky. One, the NHL and the Players Association can approve of such example. Or with that approval, the player on LTIR is now ineligible to play for the rest of that year. That includes the playoffs. So basically what I'm saying is you won't see player teams abusing the LTIR anymore because they're much more restricted. So that I feel like was an important hockey side to the CBA. Obviously, the rest of it is too, but kind of interesting as the year goes along. And, I'm going to just call them the wizards behind making sure that teams are cap, within the cap and everything's all good. And, they're doing all the following all the rules and all that. It's kind of a lot to follow. I feel like personally, I need like a checklist, make sure, okay, this player's not doing this. Okay, we're good, good, good, ready to go. That's just how I roll. But I know that our great staff here in Anaheim, very up to date on everything. And yeah, so that is basically a bit of an informational show here explaining the new CBA that is going into effect once again today, Wednesday, September 16th. So some changes heading into this year and the coming years. And you know what? Ducks are sitting in a good spot. I'm feeling great about this team heading into training camp. And I hope that you're just as excited for this season as we are here around the Anaheim Ducks. And in case you're not going to be coming out to any of the preseason games, you can get ready for the home opener, which is now, hey, hard to believe, under, actually, I was going to say 2 weeks. Nope, nope. I'm getting overzealous. We're a little over 2 weeks from the start of the regular season, but we are still a little over 2 weeks. I'd say 2.5 weeks until the home opener, which is on Sunday, October 4th, when the Ducks host the Florida Panthers, a 5 o'clock start. Also, I'm just thinking of more things to keep telling you. We're going to have some more Light the Lamp podcasts in the coming weeks as we ramp up to get ready for the season. A lot planned for you this year. Of course, every year we've been sharing our content day interviews. Those will be coming out very, very, very soon. We have a lot of those to go through. So look for those in the next couple weeks leading into the year. Also, if you have not heard more on the continuing to be informational, the Ducks have a new TV partner. So background here before we close out this show. The Ducks' new TV partner is Amazon Prime Video. What does that mean? It means you have to actually be a Prime, Amazon Prime member in order to watch the Ducks games. All of the non-national games. So there's 7 national games for the Ducks this season. So the rest of the games are going to be on Amazon Prime Video for the team this season. You can look into what that monthly membership looks like. There is basically, if you are a Prime member already, there is no additional fees. So you're good to go, ready to go for the season. But if you don't want to join Amazon Prime, that membership, in order to watch the Ducks on Prime Video, you can still watch the Ducks on KCOP 13, Fox 11, which has been the home the last couple of years over the air for the Ducks. They will have 65 games this season. So still a lot of Ducks hockey that you can catch there, obviously, in addition to the national games that the Ducks will have this season. So if you need some more information on that, head over to the Ducks website. There's some information there. I also have actually on my personal social media pages another video kind of explaining that change there. And also, last thing I want to mention on that, this is for in-market fans. So if you're listening and you don't happen to be in Southern California, actually Hawaii is on this list too, then you will likely have to watch the games, or you will have to watch the games on ESPN Plus or NHL Center Ice. So like I said, some changes there, but hopefully you are ready to go as we are for this hockey season. And like I said, we'll have plenty more content coming in the coming weeks. But until then, thank you for listening to this episode of Light the Lamp and some hockey talk here on Duckstream. And we will see you next time.
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2: There are 6 major North American and international competitive titles available to players. The Memorial Cup, World Junior Championships, the Stanley Cup, World Championships, the World Cup, and the Olympic Games. Of those 6 championships, there are only 2 players in history who've reached the mountaintop of winning each of them. Both former Anaheim Ducks, Corey Perry and Scott Niedermeyer. Scott Niedermeyer is known for his smooth skating ability, elite offensive instincts, and his quiet lead-by-example leadership style. The 4-time Stanley Cup winner's career is well documented as a generational champion, with winning at the core of his career. In addition to the 4 Cups, Niedermeyer earned two Olympic gold medals with Team Canada, the first in the 2002 Winter Olympics in Salt Lake City, the second at the 2010 Winter Olympics in Vancouver, where he also served as the team captain. Prior to his NHL career, Niedermeyer's junior hockey team, the Kamloops Blazers of the Western Hockey League, won the President's Cup as WHL champions during his first season with the club in 1989. Not only did his play on the ice earn him and his team championships, but during the 1990 season, his focus on academics also earned him the Darrell K. Seaman Trophy as the WHL Scholastic Player of the Year. While in the NHL, Niedermeyer earned three Stanley Cups with the New Jersey Devils and one with the Anaheim Ducks. Individually, Scott was named to the All-Rookie Team in 1993, a first-team All-Star three separate times, an NHL All-Star five times, and he won the James Norris Memorial Trophy as the best all-around defenseman in 2004, and was a Conn Smythe Trophy winner in 2007 as the MVP of the Stanley Cup playoffs during his cup run with the Ducks. At the end of Niedermeyer's playing career, he was elected to Canada's Sports Hall of Fame in 2012, the Hockey Hall of Fame in 2013, and the BC Sports Hall of Fame in 2014. The Niedermeyer name also sways in the rafters in New Jersey, Anaheim, and Kamloops, as his number was retired by each of the clubs. But this story isn't just about Scott Niedermeyer, the champion. This is a story about a quiet outdoorsman whose curiosity and deep loyalty to his friends and family allowed him to conquer new heights in each area of his life. A story that begins in a mining town, includes a Nirvana CD, and features a Hollywood script that sees brothers sharing the Stanley Cup in a moment of pure bliss. This is the mighty journey of Scott Niedermeyer. Scott Niedermeyer was born on August 31, 1973, in Edmonton, the capital city of the Canadian province of Alberta. Though he was born in Edmonton, he was only there for a short time, as told by Scott and his father, Dr. Bob Niedermeyer.
3: When Scott was born, I was working in a small northern mining town in just near the Yukon border, called Cassiar, and Scott went out, his mom went out to Edmonton for the delivery because I had no other doctors in the area or other medical help other than the nursing staff.
4: I was born in Edmonton, went back to Cassiar. We lived there probably until I was about 3 years old, and then moved to Cranbrook at that point.
2: Scott's brother, Rob, was born in Cassiar prior to the family relocating to Cranbrook, B.C. Cranbrook is a city located in southeastern British Columbia, roughly 50 miles from the Canada-United States border into the state of Idaho. Cranbrook is ideal for people who enjoy the outdoors and the raw beauty of nature, as detailed by Scott's childhood best friend, Jarrett Bouquet.
5: Cranbrook is, when we were growing up, was at about maybe 16 or 17,000 people right in the what's called the Rocky Mountain Trench. So you have the Rocky Mountains on the east side, and then you have the Purcell Mountain Range. The highway goes in there, and so all the animals come down from both sides. It's deep, deep in the mountains. It's really hard to get to. So as the crow flies, if you were to fly to Vancouver, it might take, 45 minutes to an hour. But to drive there, it might be 12. And so when winter hits, the biggest things there are, skiing, hockey, hunting. And, if you don't participate in one of those things or participate in winter in general, you kind of suffer through it. But if you participate in one of those, activities, snowmobiling or something like that, it's, arguably one of the best, nicest places to grow up in.
2: And Scott's brother, Rob.
6: Cranbrook's, for a kid who loved the outdoors, and I don't think you could grow up in a better spot. We were outside as much as we could. Played soccer in the in the summer, fished and hiked and hunted and went camping in the summers. And then, of course, when winter rolled around, we always had hockey and skiing, and we did a lot of playing on the frozen ponds and played a lot of street hockey. So yeah, for a kid growing up, it was definitely a great spot to go out and have a lot of fun.
2: Scott's love for the outdoors stems from his childhood upbringing in Cranbrook.
4: Yeah, I mean, I really, you know, it's hard for me to imagine a better, you know, better childhood, really. We lived in a little neighborhood with a couple of, you know, some other families that had kids the same age as us. We had a little creek, you know, down below us that had little fish in it, so we could go fishing, or we could go down in there and build a fort or ride our bikes and build a jump, and, you know, really were able to just kind of get home from school, put our backpack down and head out and have some fun with some good friends. And, you know, feel very fortunate that, did grow up like that. And, you know, definitely a lot of those things that we did, I think kind of created, you know, our interests and different things as we've gotten older. And very thankful that a lot of those relationships we still have, we're lucky to do have that. And that's just the background of living in a small town and being able to get out and fish and do all those things. I feel very thankful for that, for sure. Grateful.
2: The cul-de-sac that the Niedermeyer household resided in is named Brookview Crescent. In that cul-de-sac, Scott and Rob became very close with a tightly knit friend group that they coined the Brookview Bombers.
5: He grew up in a cul-de-sac. He'll probably be a little bit embarrassed of it. It was called, not the cul-de-sac, it's called Brookview. And him and his neighbors and friends, they had a group of guys, four or five guys, and they called themselves the Brookview Bombers. And they were probably the best road hockey team. And, you know, we played tons and tons of road hockey. And they kind of recruited me to be an honorary bomber, I would say. And we would play different groups, so we would play road hockey all the time. So in his cul-de-sac in Brookview, it was kind of the hangout. We would go there, and his next-door neighbors, the Canes, and then up the road was the Motties. So there was always a group of guys playing road hockey or shooting pucks, and we would all just kind of congregate there and figure out our plan for the day or what we were going to do from his place. But he was just always a quiet leader.
4: We lived in a place called Brookview Crescent, and we just came up with our own little name just amongst ourselves. We weren't, you know, roaring around town as a small little gang by any means, but we just kind of called ourselves that, you know, in a half-hearted kind of way. But it's a good group of friends.
2: The friend group became instrumental in Scott's success at each level in his career, as the Bombers still organize group outings that include new outdoor adventures every year.
4: We'll actually get together here again in a couple weeks with everybody, and now we all have families, and I think there's close to 20 kids amongst the seven of us that grew up together on that neighborhood. So great relationships, and again, fortunate to have them.
2: Though Cranbrook, B.C. currently includes more than 20,000 residents, the city is called home by 19 former NHL players, including current executive vice president and general manager of the Detroit Red Wings, Steve Yzerman. Hockey is a part of the city's DNA, with several local teams, and the landscape of frozen ponds that surround the area, as described by Scott's mother, Carol Niedermeyer.
7: Well, I think that there were the Royals here, a senior team that was in league, and Cranbrook has, when we came, it was a hockey town, because they also had a junior team, so hockey was, you know, very important as a sport, and it, you know, also froze during the winter, and so we were out on sloughs or lakes around here and scrape the snow off and take our dogs and have campfires. And so this little group, we were out together skating, and the boys are playing hockey and that type of thing a lot. So the environment for that was there, certainly.
2: Scott's curiosity and deep dives on various subjects may stem from his father.
4: You know, I think he, you know, is a thinker for sure, and I'm probably have acquired some of those traits as a human. So that's funny. Every once in a while, Lisa will make a comment that says, "Oh, that's just like your dad," kind of thing. Which I guess we all, you know, it's going to happen to all of us at some point for sure. But you know, he was sort of the organizer. He was the manager of our hockey teams. He was the one getting us into tournaments and arranging our travel and those type of things. And like I said, sort of, you know, always trying something new, whether it was learning to fish a certain way or learning to tie flies and fly fish or, you know, kind of a funny story I think of now. We had a place on a lake that we'd spend a little bit of time in the summer, and my dad had it and said he was going to go catch a sturgeon, which are these big sort of old looking fish that are sort of at the bottom of rivers and lakes. And he'd heard that you do it by getting a big rope and a big fish hook and a whole chicken and just tying it to a tree and throwing it in the river and let it sit there for a couple of days. So we tried that a few times and we never did get anything, but he was always, you know, trying something new and putting us on a little adventure. So we did have fun doing that for sure.
2: There's no questioning how instrumental his mom was in developing his skating ability from when he was a young boy.
6: My mom, I know, she would teach power skating, and to get paid, she would just get like ice time for us at lunch. And she would pick us up at lunch hours, and Scott and I would go and skate at lunch hours on weekdays at school days. And that definitely helped us a great deal. That, I mean, skating is such an important part of the game that to get taught the right way and put a lot of time in it at a young age, it helped us as we went on in our careers.
4: My mom was an athlete for sure. Like growing up, she grew up on a farm in Saskatchewan and, you know, had two brothers and a sister, and, you know, they had a lot of work to do on the farm, but then anytime they could do a, you know, play a sport or have some fun, she was always right in the middle of it. Didn't matter if it was her brothers playing or whoever. So she didn't have I don't know if she had any sort of technical expertise in skating, but she was just somebody that took to anything that was athletic. They'd skate on the little frozen pond, you know, on their property back in Saskatchewan. So she would get in the middle of pond hockey games when we were kids, and whatever it was, she would play and compete hard, and you know, she was good at those things as well. And she helped the lady that did have the technical training in town to teach power skating. She'd kind of go out and give people a hand that maybe needed it while the other instructor was kind of giving the formal technical information to us. But she was always out there. She loved being in the middle of it, and you know, I'm sure we got a few of the athletic genes from my mom for sure.
7: Well, we spent a lot of time on the ice, but what I was doing, I was helping a lady who was a figure skating coach, and then she turned to this power skating, and so I was on the ice. She was the teacher, and I helped her with kids that, when they were young, you kind of have to help them, you know, hold them up or get them going in the skating, and I love kids. And then the boys were in hockey, and we always felt that skating is one of the most important skills that you have to have in order to improve your game. And I grew up in Saskatchewan on a dairy farm, and we had a dugout. And it was like a slough that the cows used to drink from. And in the winter, it would freeze, of course. And my family, there was two boys and a girl, and we were always at the dugout skating. And then our friends would come up on the weekend, and we'd skate before there was outdoor skating rink at Fort Sam, where we went to school. So skating was always kind of a part of our lives.
2: As Scott began his athletic journey in Cranbrook, that was when he was originally acquainted with his close friend Jarrett Bouquet. Jarrett played sports, including hockey, with Scott all the way through juniors at Kamloops. As Scott's career continued to progress in the NHL, Jarrett eventually became Scott's player agent. Their friendship dates all the way back to their early years on the soccer field.
5: I just remember the first time I ever saw Scott, I still can remember how fast he could run. I was just like, wow, how does someone run so fast? And he was a quiet and shy guy. And, you know, maybe we all were when we were young and first soccer team, but he was quiet, but aggressive. Like, I couldn't believe how he was always had the ball and just how much faster he was than the rest of us. So that was my first meeting with Scott.
2: As the pair continued to grow up together, Jarrett recalls the moment he knew that Scott's maturity and leadership was a step ahead.
5: A couple years later, we might have been 10, and we were playing. It was called Adam Hockey back then. And my dad was the coach. And he brought everybody into the dressing room, and he said, everybody that wants to play forward, go to the right side of the room. Everybody that wants to play defense, go to the left side of the room. Every kid went to the right side of the room, and Scott went to the left. So I thought, obviously I'm going to get more ice time, and Scott is just a mature guy, and he's probably the best player. I'm just going to go over on that side of the room. I don't know if he went that way because he would just get more ice time, and everybody went the other way, but there was just two of us sitting there, and I remember that vividly. And through the years, as we got older, I think there were coaches and parents and people that were trying to get Scott to play forward, and my dad was the one that influenced him, kept him back on D, and recognized that Scott was one of those players that's better when everything's in front of him, and his skating ability, I mean, was way ahead of his time. So I think that maturity that he had back then, you know, recognizing that, I mean, I think he has always been ahead of his time.
2: Bouquet also remembers how Scott's maturity kept the group out of trouble during their high school days.
5: When other kids were starting to get into drinking and whatnot, Scott had better ideas. Whether he told anybody or not, he was going to play in the NHL, I'm sure in his mind. So after the summer skates, we would all head up to my place because we had an acreage and we had a big bonfire pit. And we used to drink Slurpees and, you know, there was no alcohol involved. It was kind of nerdy, you know, our group. And so it was right around graduation, actually. And I really wanted him to come to grad, you know, to the graduation. And he was like, he had workouts and he had other ideas. And I kind of was like, listen, you got to come. And he kind of bit back at me and he was like, you know what? If you think if graduation is the most important thing in your life, then you've got to rethink things. And he stormed off and he left and he was mad at me. And it was hilarious because it took about 7 minutes for him to get home. And I remember my dad going, hey, Jarrett, Scott's on the line. I go, what? And he goes, hey, I'm sorry about that. I shouldn't have.

0: I definitely would stay away. And yeah, I guess if some of the other friends or whatever, we'd get away and kind of stay out of some trouble, we would do it. I would just enjoy being with them. So it wasn't by any design to sort of help them out, I guess. I was doing my thing, and if a few of them came along, that was awesome.
1: While slushes around the bonfire were a staple for Scott and Jarrett, slushes and a Nirvana CD were also at the forefront of how Scott and his now wife Lisa started dating.
2: His wife now, Lisa, I got my tonsils out one summer after, I think it was after we'd won the Memorial Cup. Or no, I got my wisdom teeth pulled, sorry. And I was in a lot of pain. So she, as a friend, brought up a slush for me. You know, one of those slushes to make my teeth feel better. So in walks Scott with a slush as well. And I'm like, all right, a slush cat party. Okay, just like old times. So they start talking. And actually, I joked about this when I was up there. Scott, you know, he never really had a girlfriend. He was just too focused on other things. And if he did, nobody knew about it. But so he had a Nirvana CD. And he's like, hey, Lisa, do you want to hear the Nirvana CD? And you can see Lisa just going, rolling her eyes, going, sure, okay. So he goes into my room, and I could hear the Nirvana playing. And so then fast forward 3 weeks, we're all out camping, and we're all by the fire, and all of a sudden she kind of leans up against him and puts his arms around him like, what is going on? What happened here? And we're all just kind of laughing and joking around, but that's really how they started dating. And it's funny because I was bugging him about that. I goes, if that's your only move with girls is you brought a Nirvana CD out and made her listen to it.
0: Yeah, it's kind of a funny story. He likes to always tell people that one. But I think he had his wisdom teeth pulled, so he was kind of, his face was swollen up, so I think we brought him some ice cream or something. And then actually Lisa and her friend were up doing the same thing. They were up visiting him and had brought him something too. So at that point, I don't know, we hung out for a bit, and then Lisa and I kind of just started talking, and next thing you know, time flew by and we were still talking. And I'm sure Jarrett said that one of the things was I wanted her to show her some secret song on the back of a Nirvana CD. I guess that dates us a little bit. At least it wasn't a cassette tape, but that was something that we were talking about. And I was a big Nirvana fan at the time. So I guess that's connected to the two of us for sure.
3: So we kind of just started talking, and my girlfriend had to leave. And I don't know, Scott took me back to Jarrett's room and said something like, oh, have you ever heard of the Nirvana, I don't know, extra track on their thing or whatever. So we went back there. We ended up just sitting talking basically all night. Jarrett had fallen asleep. We came out. Everybody was gone. And so then he drove me home, and I guess the rest is kind of history.
1: Even after the impact that Nirvana had on Scott and Lisa's early dating memories, Scott's still unsure if she'd call herself a fan of the band.
0: I don't think she was, and I'm not sure she still is. So.
1: Scott's core values today are the same values he's had since he was just a quiet boy in Cranbrook. At the forefront of those values is how he treats his friends, family, and those around him. And his relationship with his brother Rob is no different.
4: Yeah, that's one thing I think with Scott is nothing's changed. I mean, he's still the same guy as when we were kids, and his personality hasn't changed. He's still, you know, super supportive of everyone and really down to earth. And that's the thing about our group is I think we're all pretty similar in that aspect. So, but I think Scott's sort of, you know, the leader of that group. So he had a big part of it.
1: In a 2007 edition of Sports Illustrated, there's an excerpt describing Scott and Rob as sibling rivals. But as the tale tells, the two brothers are anything but rivals, supporting each other at every turn. Even during the 2003 Stanley Cup Finals between Scott's New Jersey Devils and Rob's Mighty Ducks of Anaheim, the two created special memories together in Cranbrook. Rob recalls some of his favorite moments out on the frozen pond after school.
4: You know what? I remember just like we had some friends, like we weren't old enough to drive, but we had an older friend that did have a car. And so he would be the guy that we'd go right after school, right to the pond. It was probably like a 15-minute drive, and we'd stay out there right to dark. And you know, you'd put one boot at one end, one at the other, and of course before you'd have to shovel the snow off. But I remember it didn't matter how cold it was or whatever. We would we just love playing.

0: playing it, and we would do that as much as we could, and just some awesome memories with that.
1: Scott's focus, leadership, and competitiveness drives him in every area of his life, from hockey to mountaineering.
2: If he didn't make it in hockey, I have no doubt he would be, you know, a top doctor or a top researcher or doing something that he would be good at. And his brother Rob is like that too. And I think I remember also when we were 10 years old and running around the hotel in Calgary at a tournament, I remember it was about 7:30 or 8, and I went, you know, running down the hotel room, knocking on his door to see if he wanted to come play mini sticks, and his dad answered, and he said, no, the boys are sleeping, and you probably should be too. And that was the first time I was like, okay, yeah, they're focused. I should get my act together and probably go to bed now too. And then later in Kamloops, you know, I think we all think, well, we're going to make the NHL, and you don't have to worry about school, and there's Scott winning the Western Hockey League Academic Award too. So as good of a player he was, he excelled because he's competitive. And again, well, I better get my act together too. I'm more of a fringe guy. I can't afford to be failing school. So he was always that leader, even if he didn't ever say, Books, like, pick it up. Like, he was just that leader all the time, whether it was when we were young playing soccer, years of playing hockey together. When we got into mountaineering later on, we climbed Mount Rainier with that group that we call the Bombers. At the top of the summit with two three-man rope teams, that was Scott leading the way, kind of pulling us up the mountain.
1: Those qualities led him to success at every corner of his career, starting with the Kamloops Blazers in the Western Hockey League. Scott's journey to the Blazers could be a movie all by itself, with former Kamloops scout and current amateur scout for the New Jersey Devils, Glenn Dirk, first discovering him.
2: When you're a young kid and all of a sudden, you know, we start to learn a little bit of systems, and like I said, my dad was the coach. I remember one time I was behind the net with the puck, and he came by so fast and grabbed the puck, and he had this move. He'd go up, he'd fake in, he'd go wide, and every time, like, he'd just put his arm out every time, pump his legs, and score almost every time. I remember that and go, I've got to just get him the puck anytime I'm playing with him. It's amazing. It's incredible to watch. And so he did it, and people said, you know, at the Adam level, well, you know, Pee-wee, the next level, let's see if he can do it at that level. Pee-wee was the same thing. We played bigger teams down in Vancouver, and he was doing the same thing. And then Bantam, it's like, well, you can't do it at Bantam when there's hitting and whatnot. And he did it at the Bantam level, come flying around the net, up the ice, fake inside, drive wide, put his arm out, pump his legs, and score every time. And back in Pee-wee, there was a scout named Glenn Dirk, and it's a funny story. He came through, he was scouting for the Spokane Chiefs, and he stopped in for a bathroom break at our rink and started just watching our practice. And he just watched Niedermeyer play. And he grabbed my dad after, and he said, who's that kid right there? And he goes, his name's Scott Niedermeyer. He goes, I'll remember the name. My dad said, well, why is that? And he goes, he's going to win the Norris Trophy one day. Then Glenn Dirk listed him with the Spokane Chiefs. And so we went down there to play in a tournament, and the Spokane Chiefs had Link Gates and some of these crazy players. It was tough. It was a really tough era. And, you know, a huge Donnybrook broke out, and the scout was sitting by Mr. and Mrs. Niedermeyer, and you could see them getting jittery. So the scout, Glenn Dirk, goes down to the coach and says, listen, we have probably the best prospect since Bobby Orr. There's a chance he could get him, could lose him to college. His dad's a doctor, and his mom is very educated and professional, and they don't look very comfortable. You need to tone things down. The coach, in the third period, came out, and again, a huge Donnybrook, Link Gates was there, and the Niedermeyers turned and said, thank you for your interest in our son, but he won't play for the Spokane Chiefs. So then, fast forward a bit, Glenn Dirk started scouting with the Kamloops Blazers. Spokane dropped him, Glenn Dirk listed him with Kamloops.
1: 34 years later, and Scott Niedermeyer is an NHL Hall of Famer, won a Norris Trophy, and Glenn Dirk has now been scouting for the New Jersey Devils for more than 20 years. Scott's time in Kamloops was crucial for his development, and prior to his first season in Major Juniors, a personal visit from Bob Brown and Ken Hitchcock, who was coaching the team in Scott's first year, secured his future with the Blazers.
3: The big point I remember was when Bob Brown and Hitchcock, Ken, came down to visit us in Cranbrook. And they sat down with Carol and I and discussed the possibility of him going to Kamloops. And, you know, we were most worried that, their education, is it going to suffer because they're playing major junior? I mean, it's almost like a job. And so we really, in the end, left it to the boys. Each of them. And Scott, of course, being the oldest one, he was the groundbreaker. And after talking to Hitchcock and Brown, they made it very clear that his education would all be covered and we didn't have to worry about that. It was a priority just in the day-to-day running of the hockey team. So it panned out well from there. And I never dreamt it would end up the way it did.
4: He was blessed in that he went to Kamloops, and number one, he had great billets, and one or two kids stayed there as well, so that he wasn't the only one at this house, but this family were really, really good to him. And he had the coaches, again, Mr. Hitchcock and Mr. Hay. He was fortunate to be on a good team again. There were some really good players that he could develop his skills and play that team game. And 'cause he did win the Memorial Cup. Kamloops did win it one year in Seattle.
1: Scott went on to play three seasons with the Kamloops Blazers, including the 1991-92 season, after he'd been drafted by New Jersey and had played four games for the Devils.
5: Yeah, I think, you know, they were a really strong organization. You know, good leadership, management, the coach that was there. That was really, I think, what made it easy decision to go play there. You know, we had good teams. Again, like I said, surrounded by good players and players that would challenge you, players that would help your team be competitive and successful. I was really fortunate to live with a great family, the Paulsons, Roger and Sheila, that took me in. They had billets for a number of years that played for the Kamloops team. And I was able to live with them the 3 years I was there, and they were amazing. I mean, they were tremendously supportive. Did a lot for me, obviously away from the rink, basically taking care of me. extremely thankful for all they did as well.
1: Prior to being selected by New Jersey, former Devils team president and general manager Lou Lamoriello described the process in selecting Scott.
6: I was there prior to his draft here, watching him play. I believe it was in Quebec for Kamloops when Hitch was coaching. And at that given year, there were five players, if I recall, in the top five, so to speak. There was Lindros, there was Falloon, there was Scotty, there was Lachance, and there was Ward. Those were the five. I remember us, the New Jersey Devils, inviting all five of them to camp because we had Toronto's pick at that time, number three, and Lindros declined, but we had Scott, Falloon, Ward, and Lachance all there at the same time. At those days, we were able to test them in different ways, spent a lot of time with them, and certainly Scotty came out head of the class. Unfortunately, we did not know where we would be picking. We certainly were hoping that we had the chance that Scotty, we knew who was going number one. We didn't have that pick. So Scotty was certainly our choice from day one.
1: On June 22nd, 1991, at the Memorial Auditorium in Buffalo, New York, Scott Niedermeyer was selected by the New Jersey Devils with the third overall pick in the NHL draft.
3: We were we were pretty proud of him, that's for sure. And you know, it was a huge step, which you know, we never dreamt he would go that high in the draft. Of course, you know, we were more worried just about that he was happy and doing something he enjoyed.
4: Like, you cry because it's something they've wanted to attain, and all of a sudden it's there, and he's there. He's got to a pinnacle that he's sort of worked hard for, and it just was most joyous.
5: It was awesome for everybody, right? That I'm sure, you know, me as a parent now, you know, anytime your kids do something or achieve a goal or whatever, it almost means more. As a parent, I recognize that now. But, you know, for me, it was just a thrill. I was young. I was naive. I didn't really understand maybe what laid ahead as far as the work and different things or opportunities. But just a chance to put on NHL jersey was a big thrill. I look back at the pictures now, and I was so quick to put the jersey on. I didn't even take off my suit jacket. I just threw it on right over top. I was kind of so eager to get it on. So it was a thrill for sure.
3: I always remember that, of course, was the year Lindros was drafted number one, and there was no question who was going to be number one. And Falloon was second, and then Scott was third. And I remember we were down in the lobby, and I was talking to Bob Brown, and several of the other NHL scouts were there, and they were talking away and, you know, raving about Lindros. And Bob Brown says, well, I'll tell you, Scott is going to be the top out of all this draft group. And I'm thinking to myself, oh, well, that's wonderful you could say that, Bob, but, you know, I don't really believe it. And but look at how it turned out.
1: That same year, on October 16th, Scott Niedermayer made his NHL debut at Madison Square Garden in New York against Mark Messier and the Rangers. Messier's first season in New York after arriving just 11 days earlier in a trade from Edmonton.
5: You know, that was just the craziest feeling. You know, you're there, you know, yeah, you've almost like out of body thing. You're like, geez, there's Mark Messier taking the face off and I'm on the ice. Like, that just doesn't make sense, right? You couldn't quite figure that out.
1: The 1992-93 season was the first full season for Scott in the NHL, and just a few seasons later, Scott hoisted his first Stanley Cup with the Devils during the shortened lockout season in 1995. New Jersey swept the Detroit Red Wings in the series, and in Game 2, Scott scored one of his most memorable goals.
7: Here's Niedermayer, he can fly, Niedermayer reshaped the trailer, Niedermayer gets missed, Niedermayer scores! Scott Niedermayer, the 21-year-old, showing you why! Despite the fact he's played mostly D for the Devils, he is an offensive threat.
5: Kind of a weird thing. I lost my stick. Actually, was tied up in one of the Detroit players. And in a kind of a weird thing, he kind of just let me grab it from him, you know, rather than toss it in the corner and make it difficult for me to get. He kind of just stayed there and allowed me just to grab it from him. And I was able to kind of, from there, take a few strides. I got the puck because I was getting a pretty good head of steam. And I think the fact I came from so low in our zone, I kind of caught their defense flat-footed. And I, you know, was moving as fast as I possibly could. The defense backed up. I took a quick shot, missed the net. But because of the speed I had, I was able to just kind of move in and get the rebound off the boards. And it came out in front of the net, and I was able to put it behind the goalie. So it was, you know, a few moments, a few situations of some luck involved, using my strength as a player, which was my skating. And yeah, to score a big goal like that in the Stanley Cup Finals playoffs is always a thrill to sort of contribute like that.
1: Niedermayer and the Devils would go on to win their second cup in just a five-year span, with Scott scoring the opening goal in Game 6 of the series against the Dallas Stars.
7: 2-1 shaping up, and
1: New Jersey went on to win the game in double overtime to clinch the series. When it was Scott's turn to host the Cup in his hometown of Cranbrook, B.C., he took the Cup to new heights. The keeper of the Cup, Phil Pritchard, who has traveled everywhere with the iconic trophy since 1988, explained.
8: One story I always talk about is they're talking about how they're on cloud nine and they feel the greatest moment in their life. Well, Scott actually took it to cloud nine and took the helicopter up to the mountains outside of Cranbrook there and stood there. And when anyone sees that photo, we have it hanging up in our archives here. I mean, it's one of the best, not only sports, but human nature stories there is. Being on a mountain overlooking your hometown with a cup over your head is pretty amazing. You look at the sky, the scenery, and everything about it.
5: Yeah, no, I mean, that was sort of it. The photographer organized the whole thing and you know, kind of got in touch with the helicopter company to see if it was something they could do. And it was a pretty thrilling thing to fly up there. It's a pretty small little peak of a mountain. You know, the keeper of the Stanley Cup probably wasn't too thrilled about the idea, but we were able to make it all work. And it's a pretty cool kind of memento, at least for me personally. I know a lot of other people agree, but you know, it's a landmark that from Cranbrook to hometown, my hometown, you know, it's something you see from town. You know, people like to hike and get to the top of it, and you can always see it when you're driving around town. So to sort of combine the two things seemed to make sense for me, and it just brings a lot of good memories from many respects. It sort of combines the accomplishment of the Stanley Cup with my hometown and the natural beauty out there. So it turned out pretty good.
4: The kids climbed that mountain when they were young, and to see them reach that pinnacle when they were young, the top, it's about 9,000 feet plus, and then for him to put the cup on top of it, it's sort of the beacon to Cranbrook. And that was just, I can't tell you how that moment really had something special. To see him climb up there as a young boy and then to take the cup up there was fantastic.
9: Yeah, that was just fantastic. He, I guess that shows part of his character too. When he brought the Stanley Cup home, he really made sure he, as many people as possible, got to see it. You know, he didn't hesitate. I don't think it was the first time, but one of the times with the Stanley Cup, I had a patient of mine who just had a baby, and so he didn't hesitate to come to the hospital and see her and have the little baby boy in the Stanley Cup, take a picture.
1: With two cups under his belt, Scott then competed in his first Olympic Games, the 2002 Winter Olympics in Salt Lake City.
5: You know, obviously in Canada, growing up in Canada, hockey gets a lot of attention. You know, so when you're able to represent your country in anything, it's a huge honor. Absolutely. But I think there's something even extra special to do it in hockey in Canada. You know, I know I, growing up, watching the international competitions, you know, most of the sort of what you'd call best on best would have been Canada Cups that I grew up watching. And those to me were you know, some great situations to watch the best talent in the world competing against each other, some exciting storylines and how the tournaments played out, and great memories as a fan and Canadian to watch, you know, the Canadian guys go out and represent the country. So to be able to do that then yourself, when you get that opportunity, is a huge honor. In 02, I think it had been 50 years since Canada won a gold medal in ice hockey, since most, you know, the top players in Canada were always playing in the NHL, and the NHL didn't shut down to allow the players to go to the Olympics. So when that finally did happen, I think the Canadians started looking at the Olympic gold medal as something that, you know, we really felt we should be winning. And the first year they didn't end up winning it. So in 02 was it the next crack we had, and it had been 50 years. So that, there was some pressure involved in that tournament. There's a lot of other good countries that have some really good hockey players. So it's never maybe as much a foregone conclusion as Canadians wish it was, but to be able to be part of that team, to play with some guys that, again, grew up watching, Mario Lemieux, Steve Yzerman, guys like that, was a thrill, and then to be able to win the gold medal was awesome.
1: After winning gold with Team Canada, Scott and the Niedermeyer family faced the most challenging predicament of their hockey journey, the brothers, Scott and Rob, facing each other in the 2003 Stanley Cup Final.
9: That was brutal. It was, you know, whenever they played each other, and that even goes back to their junior hockey days, you always felt that you were cheering for the losing team, you know, because you wanted them both to win, eh?
4: It was hard for Scott because he wanted Robbie to win too, but not in this case, because he had to do his best and play for his team. And I was really proud of him to do that, but it was hard both ways.
0: I do remember talking to him just before we were going to play, and we sort of said, okay, well, you know what? We both want to win the Stanley Cup, so we probably won't talk to each other until the series is over.
5: Yeah, I think we just understood that we both were playing hard for our teams and ourselves, and that was just how it was. That's what we had to do. You know, I think, yeah, for my parents, I'm sure it was kind of, at one point, it's probably, oh, this is great. Both kids are in the Stanley Cup final. And then sort of once the reality of, you know, how it was going to play out, which obviously is pretty obvious, you know, one team was going to win, one was going to lose. You know, I think then it was kind of like, well, there's half of it's going to be great and the other half's going to be, pretty difficult.
1: And as it went, the series went to a grueling game 7, with Scott assisting on the Devils' first 2 goals in their final clinching 3-0 win over the Mighty Ducks.
10: After when they shook hands and then we went out and saw Rob right after, it was a really hard time to watch Rob have to go through that and, you know, Scott celebrate. But he also had guys on his team that had never won, so he kind of went to Rob, you know, said his things. They talked for a while, and then he's like, okay, I got to go celebrate with these guys now. But yeah, that was a weird time, but hard for Rob.
8: That moment on the ice when they shake hands, it's pretty touching. And hockey's got some great moments when Joe Sakic has passed the cup to Ray Bourque, moments like that. But Scott and Rob hugging at shaking hands, that's one of those moments you can't really describe. If Scott and Rob know that feeling itself, you have to really applaud Rob. He was at all of those Stanley Cup parties, including the one that he didn't win as well. But as they know, that's the nature of the game. Somebody wins and somebody loses.
1: A year later, Scott and Rob teamed up at the 2004 World Championships, and that's when they first discussed the idea of playing together.
0: Yeah, I don't think really we sort of talked about playing together until we played together in the World Championships and just had a great time and really enjoyed it. And that was something that we hadn't done since we were kids. So I think that's when we first sort of entertained the idea of that. And yeah, that's sort of where I think that started.
5: Yeah, you know, I don't think it wasn't something that we really even talked or thought a whole lot about, you know, until maybe that was one of the moments where we actually did talk about it, was when we played together at the World Championships. You know, we were able to win a gold medal there and, you know, compete together just like we did every other year when we were kids. We kind of took that for granted, I'm sure, because it just kind of was the way it was, the chance to play together every second year. Obviously great for my parents. I recognize that after becoming a parent, when your kids can kind of be on the same team playing in the same town and building, it's nice so you can see both of them doing their thing. So, you know, to get an opportunity to do that, I think that is, it sort of planted a seed when we played together and recognized, you know what, we haven't done this in a long time. We used to do it as kids, and if we had a chance to do it in the NHL, it'd be pretty special. So I think that is when we at least entertained the idea.
1: After the 2004-2005 NHL lockout season, Scott became a free agent, and that's when the idea of him potentially heading west became a reality.
5: You know, I think probably even during and before me being a free agent, There was sort of a little bit of, you know, where was my brother at? Obviously, Anaheim had been to the finals in 03. I believe the next year they missed the playoffs. And then during the lockout, the team was sold. And, you know, there were some changes to management, coach, new ownership. That's when the Samuelis bought the team. So there was sort of definitely a lot of unknowns with the team. And that, you know, Rob and I would talk, like, I would kind of ask Rob, like, what do you think about the team? And, you know, is it a place you want to play? Like, is it, you know, somewhere where you think you can win? And, you know, those type of things. So we actually kind of, that was sort of maybe the first piece of the puzzle was like, you know, for Rob to decide, is this a place that he enjoys playing and thinks can compete and try and win? I know that's a difficult question to ask. So I wasn't, it didn't need to be a guarantee there, but, you know, just do you think it's got the right sort of environment ultimately to potentially compete? So really it was sort of up in some ways, you know, for Rob to kind of decide, is this a place that I believe those things? And I think, you know, I think he did. Obviously they were there in 03. You know, then they missed the playoffs, and sometimes there is an up and down to pro sports and different things. And I think what really helped was kind of the discussions my brother had with Brian Burke as a new general manager, and just some of his ideas and the vision, talking about, you know, the players that were in Anaheim, talking about some of the ideas of what he thought he could improve with the team, I think really gave my brother some belief in what he wanted to do. Brian spoke highly of the Samuelis and, you know, in his short time getting to know them and what they valued and what their priorities were. And I think that gave my brother, you know, confidence that, yeah, you know what, I've been in Anaheim. I've enjoyed it here. I believe that, you know, the people that are here now are going to continue to push this team to be competitive. And then once he got to that point of being comfortable, you know, there in Anaheim, then now it was, I guess, my decision once I was a free agent after the lockout to make my decision as to, you know, do I want to stay in New Jersey, which was, it was difficult to leave there for sure, or try, you know, something new, a new challenge in a new place and get a chance to play with my brother, which definitely was the biggest sort of factor in me making that decision for sure. I mean, there were some things about, you know, getting out west, you know, both Lisa and I are from Western Canada, so being a bit closer to home, all those type of things were part of the thinking as well. A new challenge, you know, had its benefits. You know, I'd been in the league now a while and trying something new, you know, there was sort of that train of thought too, but for sure the biggest one was the fact Rob was here and to get a chance to play with him in the NHL as a teammate was probably number one for sure.
1: And so Scott made the decision to unite with his brother in Anaheim in a script that seemingly was written not too far away in Hollywood. In Scott's first season in Southern California, the smooth-skating defenseman played all 82 games for the Mighty Ducks and finished second in voting for the James Norris Trophy as Anaheim was eliminated in the Western Conference Finals by the Edmonton Oilers. The very next year, the 2006-2007 season, became the most memorable one for the Anaheim Ducks franchise and for the Niedermeyer family. The Ducks finished the regular season with 110 points. Until that point, it was their best season in franchise history. The team advanced all the way to the Stanley Cup Final, eliminating the Minnesota Wild, Vancouver Canucks, and Detroit Red Wings en route to a final matchup with the Ottawa Senators. In a playoff run full of special moments, including Scott's first overtime playoff goal, a series-clinching goal against Vancouver that was set up by a big hit from Rob, the brothers also teamed up for a goal in double overtime in the Western Conference Finals matchup against the Red Wings to tie the series at one.
7: Now for Paulson. Sammy Paulson shoots one towards the net, went behind Mowen. Track down Rob Niedermeyer to Scott. In front, shoots, goal! Up the puck to the left of Hasek and a wristing one up over his shoulder, and the Ducks win it overtime with 5:43 to go. 4-3 the final, and the series tied at one apiece.
11: I'm just gonna ask you, is that Niedermania? Oh my goodness, I'm gonna say it. We got Niedermania
12: teaming up for the goals and things like that. That's neat, but just every day being able to come to the rink together and you know, like I said, working for the same team, it's been fun.
13: I mean, a big thrill for me for sure. This it was certainly nice to come up with the win tonight, and I mean, watching Scott score that winning goal was pretty special.
1: In Game 4 of the Cup Final against Ottawa, with the Ducks leading the series 2-1, the captain of the Senators, Daniel Alfredsson, out of frustration, turned and fired the puck at Scott Niedermeyer in the final seconds of the second period.
14: Defender Alfredsson blast one off Scott Niedermeyer, and I think the Ducks are upset at Alfredsson for firing the puck at Scott Niedermeyer. Now Paulsson gets into it. Now Mullen is knocked down by Phillips. Volchenkov gets into it with Scott Niedermeyer. What did you make of that? It looked like he fired the puck right at Scott Niedermeyer towards the end of the period. Now Phillips and Beaujolais having some words. Scott Niedermeyer is incensed at Daniel Alfredsson. You know what? I do not blame him one bit.
1: The actions of Alfredsson fired the Anaheim team up as they swarmed around the Ottawa captain looking for revenge. However, as another former Anaheim captain, Ryan Getzlaf, describes, the cool and calm Scott Niedermeyer displayed his leadership between periods.
15: That was definitely a defining moment for Scotty, for us as a group that kind of saw his leadership right at the forefront, was that those are the kinds of things that our team, it, all season long, would have reacted to. We would have went out and probably fought our way out of the building, all those kind of things. We had fights all the time. We were a rough and tough team. We wouldn't let anybody push us around like that. And that was an incident that happened, and, you know, everyone's riled up. We go into the dressing room, and the first thing Scotty does is he stands up and tells everyone to calm down. Don't worry about it. We'll worry about it later. Blah, blah, blah. And, you know, and just that he was able to stand up and say that, you know, his credibility, his leadership told everyone in the room, well, yeah, he's right. And, you know, we need to, you know, he's fine. He wasn't injured. He's ready to play. And he would rather have the success on the, you know, on the board and in the series than take retribution right away.
5: I, you know, kind of just tried to emphasize to the guys that, hey, I'm fine. Let's focus on the more important thing right now. And the guys were great with that. They just, you know, we were really focused on what we wanted at that point, which is to win the Stanley Cup.
1: After the calming words from Scott, Dustin Penner scored the go-ahead goal for the Ducks to lift them to a 3-1 series lead, setting up the clincher back in Anaheim.
14: Scott Niedermeyer throws it outside the zone, and the Ducks win! 3-2, they win game 4 in Canada! And the Ducks are up 3-1 in the Stanley Cup Final, coming home Wednesday with a chance to win it at Honda Center.
1: And in Game 5, the Anaheim Ducks took down the Ottawa Senators to put the final touches on a movie script that saw Captain Scott Niedermeyer pass the cup to his brother Rob.
14: 6 seconds left. Chris Kreider has the puck. To win the Stanley Cup, a golden moment for hockey fans in Southern California.
16: The winner of the Conn Smythe Trophy as the most valuable player in the playoffs, Scott Niedermeyer. Scott Niedermeyer, come on back up. It's your turn to hoist the cup.
17: First thing that he does is he hands it off to his brother. For Robbie, he has made it to the finals before, lost to his brother. That is an outstanding thing.
4: When Scotty received the cup and then gave it to Rob, well, yeah, that's my mountaintop.
9: That was hard to put into words. It was so exciting. And to see them out there together and... It's certainly more than made up for the year they lost, eh?
10: To have him hand it to Rob was really just icing on the cake. It was so special, and I think a memory that'll last forever, that's for sure.
8: That photo alone of him passing it to his brother and patting him and telling him to skate around with it is, I think, really all that needs to be said is right there.
15: That had been a common goal of theirs for, you know, since they were kids. And knowing that Scotty's been able to do it and Rob hadn't got to yet, I just, you know, like I said, I can't even imagine what that felt like for both of them to be able to share that together.
0: For it to happen sort of the way it did was just, I mean, you couldn't really write it up better than it did happen. It was just awesome how we were able to experience it together, play a big part on the team, and just go through it with their families together. It's hard to put it into words because I don't think I would do it justice, just because it was just from what I'd experienced before that to the elation you feel when you do have your brother pass you the cup and reach that childhood dream. It was unbelievable.
5: It was actually sort of more than I imagined, because I think what maybe I didn't think and should have probably more was, you know, the fact that my boys got to get to know their uncle. You know, he'd pop over for dinner and we'd do the same over to his house. And, you know, he got married during the time we were playing in Anaheim. So we got to know his wife and, you know, their aunt. You know, they had their first child in Anaheim, so we got to be around for that, and, you know, to be able to share all those moments as a family, really, is probably, I mean, obviously winning the Stanley Cup is great, but those are great too, like the time we got to spend together and catch up and kind of increase the level of our friendship and broaden it out to our families and kids and different things was great as well, and something I didn't think a ton about. But to be able to hand him the Stanley Cup especially after, you know, 4 years prior, competing against each other and seeing how disappointed he was, I mean, I don't know if I would have believed it if I was watching some, you know, a movie on TV and saying, oh, they took it a little far, and, you know, this would never happen. But we were fortunate that we were able to make that happen. And I think going through that experience of competing against each other just made it just such a great feeling to be able to share that success together. And to be able to hand him the Stanley Cup, something he'd been chasing a long time in his career, and probably appreciated it way more than maybe I ever did, the fact I was able to win one while I was younger. You know, there was a lot of guys on that team that had been chasing it for a long time, played in the NHL for 12, 15 years before they were able to win their first Stanley Cup. And I really loved that. Like, just to see, you know, it just is that much sweeter for those guys, the fact that work and the disappointment that they've endured in their careers, and then finally sort of getting to that moment and being able to hoist the Stanley Cup. I really enjoyed that. With my brother, but with the other guys on the team that were in the same boat as him, it was great to be part of something like that.
1: With Scott and Rob winning the cup together, that meant twice the party back home in Cranbrook, including another special trip to the mountaintop.
5: We helicoptered up that same time, and it was actually, you know, sort of a mountain, probably about, maybe, I'm just guessing, maybe 5 miles south of Fisher Peak, there's a range of mountains called the Steeples. And they're actually right above where Rob lives now, where his ranch is. So we kind of thought that would be, you know, a little bit different, you know, be special in the fact that it's kind of the mountains right above his house, essentially. So we decided that we'd try something different, take it up there and get some pictures. So, yeah, I mean, you know, there's a lot of personal meaning and those type of things, but they're obviously pretty scenic as well.
1: After reaching the pinnacle of his career with his brother Rob, Scott continued to play with the Ducks through the 2010 season. That same year, Scott played in his second Olympic Games, this time as Captain Canada, leading his country to another gold medal, the second in his historic career. After the 2010 season, Scott finished his playing career as he retired from the NHL. A generational champion whose leadership and talent transcended everyone around him. And when reflecting on his career, Scott made sure to mention the support and impact his wife Lisa and his parents Bob and Carol have had on his life.
5: Yeah, I can't say enough sort of, or give her enough credit for everything, you know, she's done. She probably doesn't realize a lot of it, but right from the early days there, but and then beyond to our family and four kids and the whole thing, you know, for sure. And I think there's no question. I was really fortunate to sort of have, you know, meet Lisa and obviously end up being together. And then beyond that, just the friendships and people that I've been able to maintain and keep those friendships strong back in my hometown. And then I think that that was good because it did exactly. It kind of, I always knew, you know, who I was, I suppose, or where I came from. And those connections were always strong. So, you know, when the hockey season ended, loved getting back there and catching up again. And, you know, Lisa had her family there as well. So there was never any sort of question as to where we'd spend our time. And we both love going back to Cranbrook area. Both my parents were always there. Something that I think I really started to recognize as I've gotten older and had my own kids is just, you know, they were at every tournament. They were on every road trip. You know, for the years we played together, they usually were both there. For the years we played apart, one was with each of us, and you know, one would go in that direction and one would stay with the other one. And they were doing everything they could, whether it was fundraising things for the team and different things in the community. You know, and then they understood, I guess, that they were fortunate and able to do some of those things and had the time to do it. So, a combination of those things. But yeah, the more I look back and recognize the effort and time and everything they did put in for my brother and I and for people in the community and people on our teams and those type of things. I'm very thankful for that, for sure.
1: After he announced his retirement in 2010, he invited newly drafted defenseman Cam Fowler into his home to make sure that he could give back in the same way that others did for him when he was a young player in both Kamloops and New Jersey.
5: It was fun. My boys loved it. You know, they were definitely more impressed by Cam than anything I ever did. So that was a thrill for them. And it's been fun to watch Cam. I mean, it's amazing that he's now a veteran. You know, he's now the guy teaching these young guys. And that's exactly what I guess I've been talking about, sort of that cycle that, you know, maybe I passed something along to him that I got from somebody and he used it a bit and he's been passing it on to the young guys at the Ducks now. And that's great to see. And the way it works.
1: Fowler recalled what it was like to stay with the Niedermeyers.
18: They were so gracious in letting me come and stay, and I had my own bedroom, and it was really a great atmosphere for me. They felt like family, and it was an easy transition, which helped a lot because there's a lot of things going on in your mind when you're an 18-year-old kid and you're playing in the NHL and having, you know, your meals and even like laundry and stuff taken care of really made things a lot easier on me.
1: No matter how much time has passed or the amount of success and accolades Scott Niedermeyer has achieved, his friends and family all state that Scott has never changed. And the person he was as the quiet, shy kid from Cranbrook is the person he is today, the humble Hall of Famer that is still the leader of the Brookview Bombers.
2: He's just such a modest guy. And just that quiet superstar that you don't think he's a superstar. Like, I asked him one time, I go, Scott, like, you've won everything. Do you think you're a superstar? And he paused and he said, you know, I never really think about that. And that's not how I approach things. But he goes, I must be pretty good at hockey. And I just started dying laughing. He's just a modest guy.
4: Scott has certainly changed, but his core values, as a boy growing up in Cranbrook, didn't change much as he moved on into his profession.
0: What a great leader he was. He's what I would want my leader to be like on a team, and just how good he was at that. And I think just, you know, number two is just what a good down-to-earth person he is. You know, being able to experience so much success, and he hasn't changed at all. He's still down to earth, genuine, and just a really good guy.
6: Humility, he put a different definition to it as far as the stature that he created, as far as his talents as a hockey player. His humility is just exceptional. It continues that way today. He never tried to be in the spotlight. He never got the crest of his jersey confused with his name. You know, he's just a tremendous human being.
10: It's pretty amazing. I'm definitely one of his biggest fans and always you know, he's so humble and never really says too much, but I'm always like, oh yeah, he's won this and he's done that. And
2: honestly, it's like emotional just thinking about it, to be honest. It's unbelievable that I could be just a small part of his life.
1: Today, Scott Niedermeyer serves as a special advisor to hockey operations for the Anaheim Ducks and is active with various conservation groups, including being a board member with the Yellowstone to Yukon Conservation Initiative.
5: My interest and love of nature and being outside has also led me to kind of try and contribute a little bit in some conservation environmental issues, you know, when I can. Currently, actually on the board of a group up here called Yellowstone to Yukon Conservation Initiative, which is a neat, very interesting group that is kind of working from Yellowstone all the way up to the Yukon to try and make that area as healthy as possible for all living things there. And I enjoy learning about it and seeing the work that those people are doing. And like I said, it probably stemmed from where I grew up and how I grew up.
1: And as for me and my thoughts, it just is one memory that I'll recall of several on Scott Niedermeyer. And that was that famous mad dash to score a prolific goal in Game 2 of the 1995 Stanley Cup Final against Detroit. I was standing with Peter McNabb. We were the broadcasters for the Devils on Sports Channel that year. And when Scott scored that goal, Peter turned to me and he said, "The Devils are going to win the Stanley Cup, and it might be a sweep." Now, Peter was 6'4", and I'm 5'7". And I didn't hear him quite right. I didn't think so. I said, "I beg your pardon." He said, "The Devils are going to win the Stanley Cup, and it might be a sweep." Turned out he was right on both, and I'll never forget Scott's goal. And also the marvelous elegance that he displayed in all of his years in New Jersey and Anaheim. And I have on my wall a prized picture, and I don't collect many things. A picture that Scott sent me of him standing on the mountaintop holding the Stanley Cup. And that is the mighty journey of Scott Niedermeyer.
19: A new hockey season is upon us here at Great Park Ice. Welcome into the Beaker. I'm Alexis Downey. We're joined now by the general manager of the Anaheim Ducks, Pat Verbeek. Pat, good to see you.
20: Good to be here.
19: Before we get into this season, let's take a look back at the offseason. Obviously, everyone had their opinions on how they would describe the offseason, but how would you describe it from your perspective?
20: It got interesting. I would say something... I think, you know, with Leo, what happened with the offer sheet, I mean, we expected it. But I think once we got through it, I think it turned out to be a great offseason. You know, obviously we got Cutter under contract now. We got Mintukov under contract. So I think going forward, I think we're in a great position right now with our cap and moving forward with signing, you know, some of our other core pieces in the near future. We're in good shape.
19: When you were able to get Leo's contract done and then you could focus your look ahead to Cutter, and obviously you mentioned Mintukov as well, how did that kind of all play out in terms of, you know, priority and all that?
20: Well, actually, Minty became more because he was subject to offer sheet as well, and so that became very interesting as well. And then, but you know, Cutter, there wasn't any danger of any of that stuff, so we could take our time with Cutter and kind of work through the process with his numbers and all of that stuff. So, in some ways. It sequenced itself and how it was going to play out based on CBA rights with the players.
19: In terms of the cap, too, you had to make some changes with the team to finalize the rest of the roster. What did you learn through that process?
20: I think with the offer sheet, I think it kind of changed. I think it changed for everybody in the league of how you do business. Letting guys, you know, get to prior practice, I mean, if you had lots of cap space, there was never really a threat to getting an offer sheet. And so those practices have now kind of been changed. Teams seem to be a little more open to offer sheeting teams. There was probably some instances where teams were kind of vulnerable with their cap situation, and I think there was other deals able to be worked out where players, you know, changed teams, you know, without having the offer sheet present. But there was the threat of that, and so. When we had a lot of cap space, I didn't think it would, you know, ultimately it would lead to this, but, to deter people from doing it. But, obviously it didn't. So now, I think we've adapted and we're looking at things and attacking things of this nature in a different way now.
19: As we look at camp now in the rearview mirror, the regular season starting for the Ducks just tomorrow night in Vegas. Camp was shortened this year, only four preseason games. How did that change your process?
20: Well, I think it actually, in some ways, it actually hurts the players really fighting for jobs. We kind of have to kind of come into the season now knowing who we think is going to be on the team versus, you know, letting it play out through, you know, six exhibition games, which is actually a lot gives players a lot longer runway to be able to show what they have. And so that week exhibition games flew by. We had to make decisions, you know, from last year and then based on what we saw initially early on in training camp. So it, the scrimmages meant a lot more than they normally do in the course of training camp. So, in some ways, it was kind of more like old school back, you know, when I played that, you know, scrimmages and against your teammates meant a lot and you showed coaches what you could do. So it's a different process now.
19: We've previously talked about how the fitness testing is a part of evaluating how players come back. Now, after going through the shortened camp and preseason and everything, was there a player that maybe stood out on that end?
20: I think, well, primarily for the testing, it's from our perspective, obviously, we expect the guys to come in great condition. That's completely changed. But I think we're... From our perspective as managements and then, you know, even our, you know, training staff, it gives us baseline. So we understand how strong these players initially are when they get here. And then when they were, you know, if they get injured, we know where they are. But we don't have that ability now anymore to be able to have that initial. So it becomes more difficult. You're probably going to see players out longer just to make sure that they're ready, you know, that they're ready from a strength, issue to, you know, make sure that they don't get hurt again.
19: Mm-hmm. As far as the young players this year, they're going to be taking on more responsibility. How do you expect them to handle that responsibility?
20: Well, I think that a lot of them got a lot of responsibility during the playoffs. And I think that certainly has given them the experience. They're young, but now they've got some really good experience. And I expect them to take that and you know, learn from it and take a big jump forward. And so they're going to be handed more responsibility, but I think they can handle it. Are they going to make, you know, are some of the younger guys, you know, coming in, like Luno's going to, you know, have a job? Like he's played very well in the minors for the last 2 years. We probably could have had him here last year. And so being able to let those guys, you know, gain more experience in all the, you know, the key ice time issues, I think that it was beneficial for Loons, and I think he'll just take it and run.
19: You're talking about the experience that the players had last year with the playoffs. You also said at the end of last year they learned what it takes to win, but this season it's going to be even harder to make the playoffs. Where does this team need to grow to meet those goals?
20: Well, I think there's certain parts of our game that we can really make improvements on. I think having a really good third guy high in the offensive zone to really be able to support our defense off the rush. Certainly, making plays, getting pucks out of the zone when you get the first opportunity to do so is going to be crucial. And I think that if, you know, the guys understand that, you know, we certainly have all the athletic ability, the skating ability. Now it's just being able to, you know, execute, you know, when they have the opportunity to execute. And I think that will be the big thing for us.
19: We've gotten to see some of the new additions to this team from the offseason. Jeff Palat, A.J. Greer, Nick Jensen, be a part of this lineup and camp and all of that. How do you expect them to make that impact in what you're talking about?
20: Well, I think obviously A.J. has Stanley Cup experience. He's a player, and so is, you know, Jeff Palat, in the sense that they're big and heavy players, and I'm, you know, I'm

0: they were going to provide for the team. So I think having that up front, having that element is key for our team. And I think Jensen's is just a savvy veteran that we can kind of, you know, the younger guys can rely on his, you know, his experience and just, you know, provide stability, you know, when it does get a little crazy or, you know, a little chaotic, having the older guy just to settle things down.
1: As Nick Jensen has said, he's the only D-man born in the 90s in the D-Corps.
0: Yeah. we're a very young team. I think the one thing that's exciting about our team is we've gotten faster. Our overall team speed has been impressive for me in training camp, and I expect us to kind of use that and try and take advantage of it in our games.
1: Well, Pat, the season opening roster that was announced a couple of days ago looks different than what this roster is right now. Can you talk about some of those changes?
0: Well, it's certainly with Troy Terry on the injured, we ended up putting him on long-term IR. We had to make some roster moves to be able to maximize the amount of space that we could get as close to the cap as possible. And then with that, once we did that, I think we came within $61 of it. We're able to take Troy's cap hit and apply it to long-term, which gave us a lot of breathing room. You know, mostly at this time, we're for injuries in case injuries happen. So we'll be able to use, you know, be able to call players up on a need basis but have the space to be able to do it.
1: Looking at this roster right now, there are three guys that have yet to make their NHL debut: Nikita Klepov, Jed Caulfield, and Noah Warren. Let's start with Nikita Klepov. What have you liked about what you've seen from him?
0: Well, I think he put in a lot of work this summer. He's certainly a lot stronger and faster than he was when I first saw him at a little combine down in Florida this summer. We've liked how smart he is. He's a very intelligent player. Certainly a guy that can goal score as well as, you know, make plays. So it was, I looked at him as a real nice component that we could add to our top six in the near future and being able to provide a lot of offense. So it was just now we're going to sit here and we're gonna watch him and let him play and then see how he adjusts as the more playing time he gets. So it's in some sense it's like Luno when we had Luno here first and then he ended up, you know, getting injured. But you know, with Klepov, we're gonna kind of, you know, it's gonna be a wait and see type of approach. He's certainly shown that he's strong enough to be able to play. Now is he gonna be? Can he process the game at the NHL level fast enough, which is, you know, I think the more reps he get, I think, you know, that'll certainly his processing will speed up and I think he'll be just fine. So but we're going to take our time with it.
1: And as for Caulfield and Warren, what earned them their spots in the roster?
0: Well, I think with Warren, he's right now we've got a couple injuries. So he's getting his, you know, his opportunity to, make an impression. He's a giant kid who can really skate, can really close. What we'd like to see is a little more consistency in his physical play, but he has all the tools to be able to be here, a player that's be here for a long time. Certainly he's progressed really nicely in the minors the last 2 years, and now it's just when they get two and a half years, they start knocking on the door, they need that opportunity, and he's got an opportunity to kind of make an impression, and so we'll see what he does with it.
1: Talking a little bit more about some of the players this season, you've shared before how for Leo and Cutter, not having the pressure on them necessarily, you want them to just play after they've signed their contracts. Have you talked with them about that?
0: Yeah, I talked to them about it. Both of them. And certainly, I know there's going to be enough pressure from within. And obviously the amount of money they're making, there's external pressures. And, I talked to them not to worry about that. We know what you are, and there's still a lot of growth in their game. And so, Are they finished products? No,

0: Well, they're not, but so that's the exciting part. You know, we only see them getting better and growing. You know, as this year goes on and into the future. So there's still lots of upside. So we're really excited about that.
1: Looking forward to seeing maybe some steps in leadership from them as well. But Mikael Granlund was just named the captain.
0: Yeah.
1: Why was he the right person for that job?
0: I just think he has a great demeanor. He has a way about. His personality, he's an intense person. He competes hard. I think he does everything on and off the ice well. He has really good relationships with our players. And I think if I can get all of our young guys to emulate him, we'll be in good shape with our leadership, down the road. So, and that was part of the other reason we named him is because with Leo and Cutter and coming off their contracts, there's going to be a ton of pressure with them having to deal with that. And I didn't want to pile this on. This is a lot of responsibility. Mm-hmm. And, you know, Granny's been around the game for a long time and there isn't anything that's going to change. Nothing's going to change his approach and how he, comes to the rink every day. And so, it was just an even keeled situation. And I thought it would be best for, especially for all our young guys, to give them, some more time to evolve.
1: And Pat, you've touched on his name a couple times now. Tristan Luneau signing a big 7-year contract extension.
0: Six years
1: that will go into effect starting next season.
0: Next season, yes.
1: How excited are you about that?
0: Well, it's great. I mean, he's another guy that we really see is going to be, in the top of our defensive core. And so, getting him under contract for 6 years plus this season is a huge benefit, for the team and actually for him as well. So there's a lot of, Tristan's a really driven kid. And so we just see just lots of upside to his game, and was going to be a part of this D-Corps for a long time.
1: Speaking of D-Corps, we sat down with Scott Niedermeyer recently, and Scotty shared, I know someone that you work with quite a bit, Scotty shared that he wants his team to continue to build off the momentum from last year. Do you share that same sentiment?
0: Well, I think we had a good season. You look back, can we look in the Vegas series and go, there's experience there. They won because they had experience here. We made mistakes that cost us. So now I'm expecting our group to learn from those things, but also know that it's not going to be easier. It's going to be harder than we've ever thought. And so we're going to have to be mentally prepared, physically prepared to be able to take on the challenges, because we're going to get everybody's best game. We're not sneaking up on anybody. And I kind of went through it, as a player when I played in Jersey. We ended up going to the semifinals 1 year. Next year we missed the playoffs. And it's because we thought we had arrived and that, it was going to be easier. It was the exact opposite. So it took a year of missing. And then the next year, things changed. But I don't want this group to have to go through that. I want them to understand that they need to be prepared now. And when we left after the season was over, I left them with that message to come prepared, that it's going to be harder. And now we're just reiterating that message that, they have to be consistent every night and they have to be prepared, for hard games every single night. So if that's their mindset and they're ready, I think the group will respond.
1: First day of training camp, you were really excited. We don't get to see that side as often. Do you still feel that right now?
0: Yeah,
1: in the game
0: 100%. Yeah, there's going to be some ups and downs in this season. Like every team goes through it. There's going to be some youthful growing pains, but that's all part of the process. And, are we going to learn some things through the first 40? Sure. But I expect, in the last 40, the team's, is going to come around really well.
1: Awesome. Thank you for joining us, Pat. We look forward to another season.
0: All right, Alexis. Thanks.
2: This is an Anaheim Ducks original production on Duck Street.
3: Welcome to a very, very special edition of Spinning It. Really appreciate everyone that's tuned in, man. Usually we're in the studio, but we figured on this beautiful, hot summer day, what better way to just really enjoy this Southern California weather? It's actually pretty hot. I'm not going to lie. But nonetheless, with Ducks Night coming up next week here at the Big A, we thought, hey, this episode has to be they're friends across the street here at the Angels. All right. So, you know, it's going to be awesome. And look, our special guest today, they really need no introduction. I'll introduce them anyway, you know, but I got right here, right next to me. You hear him on KLAA AM 830 broadcaster here for the Angels. Trent Rush.
4: What's up, Jojo?
3: How you doing, man?
4: Man, I feel good. What are you talking about? It's hot. It's Southern California. It's not that bad.
3: I know.
4: Come on. We had a nice little ocean breeze. Feels good.
3: You know what? Now that you're saying that, I do feel a little breeze out here. And a huge shout out to our other guests, too. PA announcer. You hear him every single game here, or at least like 90% of the games here. Yeah, about 90% of the games here at Angel Stadium. PA announcer for your Angels, Mike Araujo, everybody.
5: What's happening, Jojo? Miss you out on the ledge. Hey, let's go. Let's get you go.
3: That's what we call our little area. Yo, yes. I've been blessed to kind of join the team here at the Angels for now a few seasons, man. And I had to bring these guys on the show because, you know, when I first started here, I've been with the Ducks now over 15 years, now here with the Angels for a little over 3. And, you know, since I've started, these guys really brought me in and made me feel like family. So thank you guys for that.
5: Yeah.
3: It's been a ton of fun being here. And so we thought, again, with Ducks Night happening here next week, September 5th, by the way, look, by the time you listen to this, if you don't have your tickets, make sure you get your tickets, man. It's going to be a really fun night. Ducks Night here with the Angels. We even got this special edition co-branded Angels Ducks a cooler bag. You know, I was just complaining about how hot it is out here in Anaheim today. I wish I would have actually put some drinks up here. Let me test out the bag.
4: There was a day that I'd see how many beers I could fit in that thing. And now as the father of a 3-year-old, I'm seeing how many juice boxes can we get in that thing to get us through a day at the beach. That was pretty sweet.
3: It's a nice bag. So all my Ducks and Angels fans, I think you could fit like a solid, you know, 4 or 5 boxes of juice.
4: We're more than that. We're in good shape.
3: Yeah. No. Well, shout out to the crew here at the Angels, man. It's a nice bag. I believe the first, how many fans get it?
5: I mean, 25,000.
3: Be within the first 25,000 in the house next Friday, September 5th, to get yours. All right. So you got to make sure you get here early. But here's the thing. I had to bring you guys here on the show. Again, it's a special Ducks Angels edition of the show. And, you know, we have a ton of listeners and viewers who, you know, are fans of both teams. And you guys do Ducks Now. We host Angels Night across the street. But want to get to know you guys a little bit first. You know, we're going to be talking about a lot of different stuff here on the show today. But, you know, what we have in common is that we're extensions of the brand. Yep. Right. And so, you know, dip into, you know, what exactly you do here. I know it kind of introduced it, but let's go into depth a little bit and kind of, you know, go into how you even really got into this position that you're in now. Trent, we'll start with you.
4: Yeah. Well, so I've been with the Angels now. This is my 11th season with the club. So part of what I do a little bit of everything for the radio station. Morning sports reports. I work with Roger Lodge every afternoon, Monday to Friday. I host some pregame shows. I host some postgame shows. A lot of postgame shows. Fill in from time to time when it comes to doing play-by-play. Work a little bit on the TV side as well. So just a little bit of everything with the Angels as far as the media stuff goes. It's a blast. I love the opportunity to hang with our fans and do that and kind of be that bridge from, you know, where the club is to where the fans are and kind of, you know, help, you know, again, make that connection a little bit stronger. So I've been doing that for a while now. And I mean, I love it here. This is where I grew up. This is home. I hope I'm here forever.
3: Let's go. Yeah. You know, I love what you said about that kind of being that bridge. You know, a lot of people, you know, don't realize that, like, hey, we're fans just like you. You know, we're fortunate to be here and get paid to watch the games.
5: Yep.
3: What about you, Mike?
5: Yeah, so I actually grew up an Angels fan, but I'm not a jack of all trades like Trent here. I'm a one-trick pony. I am the public address announcer, and so when you come to a game, you're going to hear me introduce the players as they come up to bat. You're going to hear me do some sponsor reads, and that's my gig. But I love it. So how I started, I actually also do this for the LA Galaxy, but teaching's the real job. I do this for the LA Galaxy. I'm in my 24th season with the LA Galaxy. 13th season here with the Angels. Wow. And so it was really the foundation at the Galaxy that allowed for this opportunity to come up. But I mean, I was here for game 6 and 7 of the World Series. I came, you know, as a kid, my parents would drop me off. I don't know how they found us at the end, but they would drop my brother and I off and we'd come into the game. And then somehow I asked my dad this day, how did you ever find us? He's like, honestly, I don't know. But that's how it was back in the 80s. And so, been a fan. So it's been just surreal to lately. I've had people telling me that it's so cool to put a face to the voice because they grew up listening to me and I'm the soundtrack of their childhood. And I'm like, bro, like I'm old, but
3: it just makes you feel that much older.
5: But I mean, 13 years, I never thought that I would have this opportunity. My dream was when I was a kid, I wanted to be an usher here. And that was my dream job at Angel Stadium, but there's still time.
4: Hold on. Jojo, I know it's your show, but can I please ask you this question? Yeah. Okay. So I'm on the air like all day long. And the longer you talk, the more likely you are to make a mistake. I'm not clean. I make mistakes all the time.
5: Yeah.
4: Mike Araujo, you are the cleanest pro on the mic I've ever heard.
5: No.
4: You never make mistakes.
5: I make mistakes. It's unbelievable. All the time.
4: You
5: may not, catch it.
4: You hide them.
5: But yeah. Oh.
4: Okay.
5: Yeah, I make mistakes.
3: Oh, man. I've had the pleasure.
5: Thank you.
3: I've had the opportunity to talk on the mic a few times here, maybe in giving Mike himself a break here on some of the weekend games. And I flub, man. You know, I'll say this, doing a packed game over at Honda Center across the street, around 17,000 people. There's times where I'm jumping on the mic in front of 40,000 folks here.
5: 44, yeah.
3: And sometimes I definitely feel that. And I'm like, man, you know, again, agreeing with Trent here, true pro.
4: It's a sure. Cool energy though. I mean, look, it doesn't matter. Like when Honda Center's rocking, I remember being there for some of those cup final rounds, you know, when they were making their run. I'll never forget being my first year with the Angels was in 2015 when we were covering the Ducks all the time and that great series and a couple years to follow. Like the energy when Honda Center is rocking is incredible. And you feel it here too. Like a packed house at either one of these venues. Like that's the beauty of this fan base in Orange County. I think it is a awesome fan base. They're craving success, and I feel like we're getting taste of it on both sides, and you know more of it's coming for sure.
3: Absolutely. We'll definitely be dipping into that. I kind of go back to the roots a little bit, though. You know, there's something I thought about while you guys are both answering here. I mean, obviously, we all kind of grew up big sports fans, right? At what point in your lives did you make that, you know, decision? You're like, you know what? Now I enjoy it, but now I want to work in it. And why?
5: So for me, it was really about the LA Galaxy starting. I went to the very first game as a fan with no intention of working in it. But I had a buddy who was working that very first game and he said, hey, we're looking for volunteers. So the next game, I got to not only show up, get in for free, got free food, and I got to watch the game. I guess I want to work in sports. Who knew? But yeah, so that was how it started. But it all through volunteering. And then, you know, half the season the way through, they started paying me. It's like even better. So yeah, it was never in my purview of this is what I want to do. And which means I'm a really bad story for people who come to me for advice on how do you get into the industry? I'm like, I don't volunteer. I didn't go to school for this, nothing. Yeah. So that was how it was for me.
3: Nice.
4: Yeah. I knew that broadcasting was going to be a path for me to be in sports. And I knew that because when I was a freshman at Orange Lutheran, when they were busy winning a state championship just down the road here, and I contributed on zero snaps that season, and I would call play-by-play from the sidelines. I'd have my helmet on, chin strap on, ready to go. Coach, just call my name. You haven't all year, but you're going to call it right now. And I was ready to go, and that's how I stayed engaged in the game, was calling play-by-play. So I wasn't a very good athlete. I tried. I loved sports. Loved it from a young age. I loved television from a young age. I remember having a karaoke machine as a 3-year-old pretending I was Regis Philbin and interviewing family members. Like I loved Regis. So like that was me as a young kid doing that stuff. So I kind of always knew that there might be some kind of correlation and path. I did go to school for it. I went to Chapman, an amazing, amazing place to go to a school like that. And while I was there, got a bunch of opportunities to work, whether it be small town, small time television, public access cable, basically down in San Diego, doing high school football and basketball games there. Got connected with the Big West Conference, doing a lot of basketball and baseball at the Big West. Big West baseball has always been really, really good. Got connected to Long Beach State, and then with all that kind of stuff going on, got started here with the Halos and got in pretty much the ground floor.
6: Did you know that you'd be, going that this deep into baseball? Like, was that always that kind of a passion, or?
4: Ironically, baseball was the sport that I played the shortest amount of time. And I was, because I was the worst at it. I wasn't very good. So I had to find a different path. But what I did do is I studied it a lot. And I really understand the game. And being in this place, I'm talking, I talk pitching with Mark Langston and Mark Gubiza every single day. And I talk hitting with either Garrett Anderson or Tim Santa.
6: Oh,
4: every single day. That's who I, the amount of knowledge you can get from just asking questions of those guys, and I have a lot of other friends and people in baseball too that help with the education of it. No, I had no expectation of baseball being that, and I still I spent a lot of time here, and I love baseball. I love it more than anything else, but I still love football. I still love basketball. I still love hockey. I love other sports. So that's kind of me.
6: Do you feel like it kind of, are you able to enjoy the other sports more on a personal level? Because you're kind of dipping into it just a little less what you do.
4: So, for me, hockey, I don't work hockey. I used to cover it a little bit with the radio station. I don't do as much of that now. But for me, hockey is the sport. I can go to a hockey game and I love it. And I can go be a fan and I can go stand and cheer when the Ducks score and lose my mind. My wife and my daughter, they love hockey. So it's fun to just go be a Ducks fan. Yeah. So that's what I love about hockey, because I don't work it. I can go root for the team. I'm that way with golf too. You talk about opposite ends of the spectrum. But I'm a huge golf fan. I tried doing a golf radio show for a while, did it for a couple years, and I just found myself in a place where it's like, man, it became burdensome turning something I really like into work. And I'm like, I don't want to do that. I want to stay a golf fan. I got baseball, I got basketball, I got football. I'm working that. I love that. I still want some sports that I can go be a fan of. So for me, hockey and golf are that.
6: Yes. Well, so clearly you're fully engulfed in this career as a broadcaster from baseball to other sports as well. Mike, your situation is a little different.
5: It is.
6: You obviously work in the field for multiple sports, not only that, on the major league level, but you have a whole nother world outside of here being a teacher. And I feel like a lot of people would be interested in kind of that perspective, right? Trey and I are both really engulfed with the team.
5: You guys are fully in the industry.
6: Exactly. Yeah. I'm over at the Ducks. I feel like a lot of people don't realize, I'm there 40 plus hours a week outside of the DJing, outside of the hosting, right? But you're doing that full-time work outside here. Can you talk about a little bit about how you do that and kind of that balance between being in that teacher role and then turning it on for thousands of fans?
5: Sure. I mean, again, part of it is easier because I'm a one-trick pony. I'm not doing all this. There's so much more prep that Trent has to do that you have to do for the events you're putting on. I show up, the script is there, the roster is there. I just got to do a little bit of prep, and I'm in. So
6: what a true pro! He's like downplaying it, if it was like, come on, man, that's hard to do.
5: I mean, I'll just say, and I have a little bit of time. It's taken a while to get my teaching schedule to where I wanted to be, but now I have about an hour and a half between end of school and when I got to show up here call time. So it's a fairly easy balance, except during, so the 2 months, on each side that school is in session and baseball's going, those are the grind months, but, you just, put your head down, do it. And, putting kids first is obviously important. And so making sure that I've got all that stuff taken care of. So there are some times where in between innings, I'm, working on some stuff for school the next day. Yeah. So it happens, but I try to stay on top of it.
4: Do you ever get hey, Mr. Araujo, I heard you last night.
5: Sometimes, honestly, a lot of the students don't know necessarily what I do. Not that I'm hiding it, but, I've, those that I've shared it with, kind of without them like asking about it, it kind of comes out of left field and they're like, wait, what? You do what? I don't know. I don't get it. And they move on. So it's not impactful. If I think it'll be impactful, then I'll share that with a kid. And the craziest story, not craziest, but like the most impactful that it was, the student actually struggled to come in and like look me in the face afterwards because he'd been coming to games for years hearing me. And then he found out that it was me that was doing the announcing and he came into class. He's like, well, wait, but so you're a celebrity. I'm like, no, I'm not. And he's like, no, you are. And like, we would have normal conversations every day. And now all of a sudden he's like shy and reserved. And I'm like, Max, let's go. Come on. It's a job. Let's move forward.
6: Yeah. You know, it's funny you say that though, because, you know, I'll be walking around somewhere. I was at Disneyland down the street the other day and some fans came up, asked for a photo. And it's like we forget that we're, yeah, the extension of such a big brand, a big entity, like, sure. And you know, you obviously the main show are the players. But then what's kind of next up to represent the brand? It's people like us, yep, right? And what's cool is that we're that bridge, right? Like, hey, I pay rent. I got a car payment, you know, just like you. But that's something that we could share in common. Is that we're fans just like you. We're just very, you know, blessed and lucky to be in the positions, that we're in.
5: Yeah.
6: And that's awesome. That's awesome to see, man. Again, what you're saying, Trent, with both fan bases, man, doing like this, like Ducks Night here, Angels Night over across the street. It's been a beautiful thing we've been doing the past few years. And, you know, speaking of the players, like it's been really fun to kind of see, you know, players on both teams kind of cross into each other's world, you know. And I think for you guys, I want to just ask the kind of the perspective from, you know, our guys across the street, our Anaheim Ducks players stepping over here. I'm sure you can see them in like batting practice. I think that's like one of their favorite things to do here. But kind of describe how you know, when you see that, right? Obviously the professional athletes, but dipping into this world in baseball, like that must be kind of crazy to see.
4: Everybody wants to be a part of the sport they don't play. Like, it happens all the time. I've felt this way about a couple of things. First of all, the athlete rock star combo. Every athlete wants to be a rock star. Every rock star wants to be an athlete. That's where it starts. Okay. So then you're going to go even a little deeper in there within the athlete world. Baseball players, they want to be hockey players. They certainly want to be considered as tough as hockey players. Hockey players, they want to go do the baseball thing and they go see this stuff here. Like, I'll never forget watching like Ryan Getzlaf put together some of the most unbelievable BPs here at the Big A, where he's hitting home runs left and right. And it's like, well, yeah, of course he is. He's a big dude. He's strong. He can hit for lots of power. I do think that there is the equalizer on the other side, though, when the baseball players have to go put on the skates.
6: Oh, man.
4: I think that is an absolute game changer. But seeing the hockey players really think that they can do this,
6: yeah,
4: and also seeing the baseball players really think that they can play hockey and they can't, but they play. When you're a pro athlete you get to elevate, you can do everything.
7: Competitive spirit.
4: Yeah.
6: It makes us average Joes feel a little bit better when you kind of see the struggle a little bit, right? Because you're not used to seeing these guys struggle like at all.
4: But here's the thing. Like, okay, Mike Trout is the best ping pong player. He's the best pop a shot player. He's the man. They were playing a basketball game. Mike Trout's the best basketball player. So, like, these great athletes, they are good at everything. It drives me crazy. You can never beat them at anything. That's how these guys are. And you kind of have that same thing until you run into other pro athletes, and it's like, oh, wait a minute, these guys are all pretty good too.
6: Yeah, absolutely, man. And that's the thing, right? It's like, what exactly is the more translatable skill, I guess I would ask, right? Like, I know we were kind of talking about it earlier, and I feel like this is just an ongoing argument within sports fans, right? So I'm just gonna kind of throw it out there. You know, what would be harder to do? Okay, you got 100 tries at both. Okay, is it being able to score on an NHL goalie or 100 tries at getting a base hit here in baseball?
5: Easy. It is way harder to score on an NHL goalkeeper. Like, there are so many ways to get a hit. We had one the other day. he hit the ball. Exit velo was 33 miles per hour. He got a hit with that. Like, I could maybe do that, 33 miles an hour, maybe. But to score on an NHL goalkeeper, like, I don't know if you've ever seen a hockey game. Those dudes are big,
7: yeah.
5: Right? And then add all the gear. Like, how is there even any space for the goal? And, I mean, I played roller hockey and a little bit of ice hockey when I was in high school and college. Just, like, pickup stuff. And, my goodness, we thought we were pretty decent. And then we joined a league where they actually played. We lost our first game 25-1. 25-1. Yep. So we had a respect for hockey, because we were pretty solid athletes as far as soccer, but we're not.
6: I've just heard a lot of people say that hitting a baseball at its core is the hardest thing to do in all of sports.
4: It is. I think it is, and I think that's a totally fair thing. That's why you can bat 300 in your phases.
7: Yeah.
4: So, okay. That said, there's two ways to look at this. First of all, the average human could get 100 chances to score on an NHL goalie, and they will score zero times. So there is a 0% chance of that. In baseball, there's also a 0% chance of getting hit, but I'm going to throw one caveat at you. I think baseball is about how you manage the fear. If you are able to stand in the box and not be afraid of 100 miles an hour coming at you after the pitcher tries to brush you back, if you can stand there and be fearless, I think if you swing, you might get lucky and tap one and maybe try to beat it out. Like we're saying, no one's lacing doubles in the gap. Like that ain't happening, but you might be able to leg out an infield single if you can stand in the box and not be afraid. But that is a lot easier said than done.
6: You know, okay. So Trey, what's your official stance on that? You would say
8: the official side is the harder.
4: Yes. Hockey side. The skates. I think the skates are if it's all things equal, standing in cleats and standing on skates, I think is where the tiebreaker happens.
6: Yes. Absolutely. I'll throw another wrench in there. I think it's about also on the hockey side. Like if you're doing like a straight up shootout attempt, I think it'd be harder. Maybe if I threw in like I get to pick my spot and just shoot 100 times.
5: No.
6: I might get one pass. How? Maybe.
5: How?
6: Hey, I'm just
4: like saying. In a game you might get a rebound.
7: Like
4: a slap shot for a goal. There's no chance. Come on, I've seen these. You know, I've seen these guys that say they can do it. I've seen them play golf and they can't do it with a golf club standing there. How are they supposed to do it on skates? Yeah. Come on now.
6: All right, to kind of revert it back to our worlds, I feel like we've both, you know, have had the chance to work. I mean, me currently am working here, you know, with the Angels, you know, in a slew of games throughout the season. You guys have had kind of your times within hockey. I mean, can you kind of, you know, going back to what we do really back in our realm. I mean, can you kind of just like compare the two, you know, dating back to when you were working hockey to now, you know, working here in baseball?
5: Yeah. So I did do some hockey games, and the biggest thing, and like soccer, hockey is all in response to. So you're calling out goals, you're calling out penalties and different things like that. So it's all reactionary, whereas baseball is all preemptive. I'm not saying anything after Trout hits home run.
6: True.
5: I say nothing except now batting.
6: Now batting, then that's
5: the next batter. So mine is all preemptive, which is a huge difference because from an energy standpoint, I'm not bringing that same energy on the front end. I mean, I'm some, but not nearly the same level on the back end of a gold.
6: Okay, yeah. So. That's way different, for sure.
4: Yeah, well, so I think about, like, for me, like, the reporter side kind of comes into play because that's really the only thing I've done in hockey is report on hockey. So I've spent some time, do you call it clubhouse? I guess it's a locker room in hockey.
6: Yeah.
4: It's a locker room in hockey. It's a clubhouse in baseball. And looking at the two, talking with the athletes, it's, I think, sometimes harder to get the great soundbite from the hockey player.
6: Ooh.
4: Because there is the, I mean, respect is at such a forefront and there is a clear hierarchy, it feels like, in hockey. Your captain will be free to speak kind of whatever they want. But if you get a rookie that comes up, like, you may not get that quote. And if you do, they're going to hear about it from their teammates. So it's tougher. You're going to get, everyone is so respectful and so nice and so friendly and polite in a hockey locker room. And I'm not saying it's not that way in a baseball clubhouse. It is, but I do think that there's a little bit more freedom from the players to maybe kind of go say things and maybe not have as much of a repercussion from a teammate maybe going to get on them later for saying what they say. So I think that's kind of interesting, but also sometimes the baseball player can be a little bit more evasive. You have to work a little harder to kind of pin them down because they're going to, you know, kind of bounce all over. And again, I'm talking just in generalities for the most part, but like a hockey player after a game, when good or bad, the captain or whoever was an impactful player in the game is going to be standing there at their locker ready to talk no matter what. And that you could always count on that. And the Angels are really good about it on the baseball side. No, not every clubhouse is like that. So that's just a kind of another just interesting angle when you're reporting on it. That's just an interesting thing to follow.
6: That's great. Yeah. I mean, sometimes I feel like people generalize the professional athlete, but it really is so different between, you know, the athletes in each respective sport. So yeah. It's really interesting to hear. Okay. I kind of got to dip into this, to this side right here. You know, obviously we work in our respective sports. We see the games, but you know, there's other things that go into your love of whether your team or the sport. And I got to ask, like, when it comes to sports movies, yes, I got to know best sports, best baseball sports movie, best hockey movie. Go.
5: All right. Baseball. I mean, I'm going to go Sandlot, even though there's probably a bunch of others. I mean, I love Fever Pitch. I think that's such a good movie. But I think just from start to finish, The Sandlot is just an epic tale. Wow. And these kids, you know, so I think I love that. And then, I mean, hands down. Oh, no, hold on. I was going to say Mighty Ducks, because that is, it's the hockey version of The Sandlot. But
6: they're the reason that Mighty Ducks is the reason I have a job, boys.
5: Hey, yeah. Let's be real. Slapshot.
6: Oh, I mean,
5: come on. That rivals it. I'm going to give the edge to because I quote Mighty Ducks more than Slapshot, but oh, it's right there.
6: Here's the difference, though. We'd be able to play Mighty Ducks after a Ducks game at Honda Center. I don't think we'd be able to play Slapshot.
5: Gotta go with
6: for a family movie night.
5: Yeah,
6: though.
5: No.
4: 5-year-old Trent was all about Angels in the Outfield, and I still love it. I do. It's not my favorite baseball movie, though. I've kind of gone the other end of the spectrum. I've definitely become more of a Bull Durham guy as I've gotten older. I'm a huge Bull Durham fan. I think it's the closest thing to like reality in baseball that you'll find, certainly the minor league level. So that's where I'm going to go. I'm going to go there. Hockey movies. Okay. Hot take. D3. It's not my favorite. It's not bad.
6: Yes.
4: It's not bad, dude.
6: It's not. I think people
4: hate on D3. Yeah. D3 is pretty good. Is it better than the Mighty Ducks or D2? It's not, but it's still pretty good. Let me ask you this. Does Happy Gilmore count as a hockey movie?
6: Ooh.
4: Because if you're going to count Happy Gilmore, they're saying no. If you're going to count Happy Gilmore, that's my number one favorite movie of all time. And
6: put your opinions in the comments, right? That is definitely, that's a whole episode in itself, making that argument.
4: But also,
5: say no.
4: But the number one, I still haven't answered the question. It's Miracle.
5: Oh, yeah.
4: Miracle.
6: Yeah, Miracle.
4: I think is on that list of like, if you had to make a Mount Rushmore of sports movies for me, I think Miracle's on it.
6: Oh, yeah.
4: Yeah.
6: Yeah, 100%. Obviously for me, I got to say Mighty Ducks for sure. The OG. I mean, that's what literally got me into hockey. And even now looking back, rewatching the movie and you see, you know, the scenes inside the Honda Center, what was then the pond. Like it obviously it hits home. Baseball, you know, I gotta say, Major League, the first one, dude.
4: It's Major League's good.
6: Like, it's one of those things where, like, it, you know, it's a good movie when, like, you know, the song, and this is me talking as a DJ, right? When you hear Wild Thing, you go back to the movie. Yeah. And that's, you know, that's, but I gotta say, Angels in the Outfield has gotta be a close second. for me, and especially seeing like the Halo boys and us really kind of leaning into the Angels in the Outfield stuff here. We play the song every single game from the movie, and so it's been.
4: You know what's funny? I'm thinking about the broadcasters. I wanted to be Ranch Wilder when I was a kid. I was, and I'm living my dream. I get to be Ranch Wilder. I'm trying not to be as much of a jerk as Ranch. So yeah, Ranch Wilder. Paul Kariya was in the booth in D2.
6: Yes, sir.
4: So I love that. And then of course you bring a major league. It's you, Bob Uecker. God rest his soul.
5: And you'll see him anytime there's a first pitch and it's to the side, just a bit outside.
6: Yeah.
5: I do.
6: You say that all the time, right? So that was actually one of the fan questions, by the way. I had to bring that up. So I'll kind of keep it going. You know, I had some fans submit some questions, and so let's keep it going. Another one was, what is your favorite off-season activity? You know, we've been talking about the grind of working through a whole season. In fact, I mean, now working here in baseball a few years, I realized that it just working the home games alone is almost doing two seasons worth of games over across the street. So, for you guys, what's kind of like the thing you look forward to, or the, you know, to kind of reset from the season?
5: So I think for me, it's travel. Hands down. But of course, my off season, or, you know, off season here is prime season for school. So I'm still going. That's kind of my off season, but winter break, I get a nice break. And so, we'll usually take a trip somewhere, domestic, maybe Europe, who knows.
6: Nice.
5: But yeah, that's the reset.
4: Much respect to whoever asked the question about the off season. The real answer is there is no off season.
6: Yes.
4: Listen, that is the reality. I'm here every day. No matter what. But what I do look forward to, for me, is getting to spend some time diving in the other sports. And baseball is my life. It is every... I talk baseball 365 days a year. It does not stop. But it's fun in football season to go do college football games. That energy, there's nothing like college football. And I love college basketball, too. I do a lot of college basketball games. So for me, it's work, but it's a different kind of work.
6: Yeah.
4: And I really look forward to that. So if that's my off-season answer, is doing college football or college basketball, there's nothing like it.
6: I just got to thank these guys right here for making themselves available to come on the show, man. Again, we got Ducks Night going down next week right here. Get your cooler bag giveaway. Have a great time. Mike's going to be here. I'm going to be DJing. Of course, Trent is going to be here as well. Make sure to tune into the show, Angels Recap, after the game, after a win, hopefully, yeah. You know, yes. And it's going to be awesome, man. And look, we could have gone, I mean, we don't have another game here for another few days. We could still be here a few days just talking it up. But again, thank you guys so much for jumping on this show. I got to say on my end, let's go Ducks.
5: And let's go Angels.
6: Let's go Angels, baby.
4: Go Angels.

0: This is an Anaheim Ducks original production on Duck Street.
1: In the game of ice hockey, there are several absolutes needed to earn a victory. Scoring, defense, and goaltending. No position is more crucial to this notion than a goaltender. The single last line of defense, a human fortress standing between the opposition and a solid 6x4 structure. Playing goaltender in the National Hockey League is a symphony of chaos and control, a heart-stopping ballet of athleticism and instinct that ignites the senses and captures the very essence of the game. In Anaheim Ducks history, no netminder better exemplifies that description than John Sebastian Chiguer, the owner of 262 career wins and a decorated champion. Jiggy, as he famously became known, won the hearts of many with an otherworldly performance during the 2003 NHL Stanley Cup playoffs. His play earned him the Conn Smythe Trophy in 2003, despite his team finishing as the runner-up. No player has accomplished this feat since. In 2007, Jiggy helped the Ducks to their first Stanley Cup championship in franchise history. The 6'1" goaltender won 13 games during the Ducks' Cup run, a key fixture between the pipes during Anaheim's rise to the top. He was the youngest of five in a family where hockey was everything. Theirs was a full household with two parents dedicating their lives to their children, whose greatest strength was love for one another. JS, as he's known to all, has always been more than a goaltender. He's a model character whose love for his family, friends, teammates, and the sport of hockey fueled his desire to be great in life. In this journey, we see a young French-Canadian goaltender from Blainville, Quebec, who was destined to alter the course of his life, career, and that of an entire franchise, a life that truly came full circle as if it was always supposed to happen that way. This is the mighty journey of Jean-Sebastien Chiguer. Thirty minutes outside of downtown Montreal, Quebec, is a small town called Blainville. The Chiguer family, who moved from Laval in 1989, established roots that remain in that same northwest suburb to this very day.
2: I was born in Laval, Quebec, up until 12 years old. You know, Laval has grown into a much bigger city today, but it was most actually where we lived. It used to be more of a cottage country for my parents when they were young. You know, is my dad's family used to have cottage here and there around there. And anyway, it was not very, very rich, the neighborhood where I lived. It was fairly poor. And, you know, it was a good place to grow up. Lots of kids, you know, lots of young families and stuff like that. And then from then, we moved on to a city called Blainville, just north of Montreal. It's about, you know, half an hour drive to downtown Montreal. And, you know, Blainville has also grown quite a bit, you know, beautiful city, lots of young families. And it was a great place to, you know, grow. And I still live in Blainville right now. So it's been a good place to raise my kids as well.
1: Born in the summer of 1977 to Claude and Giselle, JS grew up in Laval until he was 12. He was the youngest child with two older brothers and two older sisters, all of whom played hockey, worked a paper route together, and discovered a passion for ice cream.
2: We always had somebody to play with, and you know, we always had a lot of action. You know, I had two older brothers and then two sisters, and then I was the youngest. So we always had somebody to play hockey with. We were huge into street hockey, going outside and in the winter, go to the park and play at the park and hockey, you know, and stuff like that. So every day, basically, this is what I did. And we never had a shortage of people to play with. We had lots of friends. There was always people in our house or around our house to play with. And so that was a lot of fun, lots of action. It seems like my parents never had a, you know, time for themselves because they were either at the rink or at the baseball park or wherever that we need them to be for sporting events. So they were, you know, it was quite a bit of fun to have so many people around.
1: JS looked up to all his siblings, especially his older brother, Stefan.
2: I looked up a lot to my older brother, who was playing hockey, got drafted, you know, by the Toronto Maple Leaf. So I wanted to be like my brother. He was my, you know, idol growing up. He was the, you know, who I wanted to be. So although he moved early out of the house, I was probably 7, 8 years old when he moved. You know, he's one that I looked up to quite a bit.
3: All the family were playing hockey because of my dad, because my dad was watching Hockey Night in Canada. So he watched it all the time. And I remember that we were sitting on the floor and watching the hockey game with him. And my mom was there too. So this is how hockey came in our family.
2: We had a paper route that we did as a family. And we would deliver the local paper, and some of it ended up in the gutters, I believe, because we just didn't have the patience to do it. But anyway, I was the youngest then, so all I did is put the flyers into the paper, all the, you know, the coupons and stuff like that. That was my job, and then I didn't have to actually go to house to give out the paper.
3: Jean-Sébastien loved vanilla ice cream. Soft vanilla ice cream. At the time, I was working in a ice cream bar. So the owner there knew all my family, and I'll say 4 or 5 times a week, evening, my brother was coming with my sister, and the owner was making him a special ice cream cone for him. It was, I'm telling you, everybody loved him. Everybody loved him, so... When he was there, you know, blue eyes, blonde blue eyes, all the girls were working there. Oh, it's Sebastian, It was, it was the conclusion.
2: And it was just, yeah, local, you know, if you ever come to Quebec, you know, there's two things we have. It's like we have breakfast restaurant and we have ice cream shop everywhere, you know, and it's quite popular. I don't know why. And so that was my local spot. I used to go, and then my brother would make me these giant ice cream cones. And you know, it's, I'm quite a fan of ice cream. I can't have it anymore because, you know, I'm not as active as I used to be. So I got to be careful. But, you know, when I was about, you know, 16, 17 years old, I, you know, we didn't used to work out as much as we do now. Like, my, you know, the young kids nowadays, they work out so hard. But I would run to the ice cream shop, and that would motivate me. I'd get an ice cream and run back, and that would be my workout for the day. So, you know, I was good. I was happy.
1: When his parents would travel nearly an hour to see Stefan play junior hockey, 9-year-old JS would hide in the back seat just to watch his brother take the ice.
3: I played in the junior hockey team in Saint-Jean-sur-Richelieu for 3 years. And at that time, and before that, each time that my dad was coming to the hockey game, GS was there. He was always there. He came each time that he can be there, he was there. And sometimes he was hiding in the car without saying my parents. And he was during the road. He was going up, and I'm here. So he loved hockey like that.
1: Becoming a goaltender was manifested during late-night hallway hockey with his brother.
3: He always have with him a Kleenex ball, taped it with hockey tape, and he brought it everywhere. And he had a small hockey, you know, a small plastic hockey to play in the house. He brought this everywhere. Everywhere he went, he had this all the time, all the time, all the time. And even at home, when I was there, we were playing hockey, small hockey in the hallway. We had a long hallway, and he was the goalie, and I was shutting his Kleenex ball to him all the time. We were playing hours and hours. And I remember my mom said, okay, it's time to go sleep now. It's time to go sleep.
1: Although close in proximity to the powerhouse Montreal Canadiens, the Quebec Nordiques were his first love. The undeniable love for his favorite team still rings true to this day. However, his biggest idol was none other than Patrick Roy, one of the greatest players to ever don the legendary Habs sweater.
2: You know, deep down inside, I love Patrick Roy. Like, I had, you know, I wanted to be him, and he was such a, a competitor. You know, that's what I admire the most about him is like he would say something and be like, how can you say that? And then play well after. But then he would just like show up and just, you know, have a shutout. And he was such a, you know, a big game type of guy. And that's what I admire the most about him. And I think he influenced a lot of kids in Quebec. That's why at some point we had so many French Canadian goalies. I think we all love Patrick Roy. He was such a big star here and everybody wanted to be like him.
1: His love for the Nordique and Roy made for great entertainment among the family as it was a house divided between the Nordique and the Canadien.
2: Oh, no, no. I hated the Canadien and I still do. I think, you know, I have a hard time cheering for them. Even though we talk, you know, I work on TV now and we talk about the Canadians nonstop. It's just hard for me to put on a brave face and, you know, say anything positive about them. But no, I was a huge, huge Quebec Nordiques fan. And growing up, you know, in Quebec, it was, you know, we talked a lot about politics and, you know, that was very, and then next thing we would go on to the Canadian versus the Nordiques. And it seems like it was half and half. My mom's family was from a northern town in north of Quebec City. And they were almost all Quebec Nordiques fans. And then my dad's family was from Montreal. So they are all Canadiens fans. And, you know, it would create a lot of animosity in families. And, you know, it was for fun, but sometimes it would get ugly. And but I do miss those days. It was a lot of fun to watch Canadian versus the Nordiques play.
1: While trying out for a youth team, he met Chris George, a fiery, confident, and fearless player who became his lifelong best friend.
4: We were, I think he was 12, I was 13. I'm 1 year older than him. And that was through minor hockey. So he was coming from another association. And then there was that new guy coming in, which is a goaltender. And on every level, you play like 2 years on every level. So it was the first year, it was the second year. And so we met through the camp and obviously made the big team, which I got cut at the end. But this is where the first time we met.
1: Throughout childhood, he continued to excel on the ice, playing in the Quebec International Pee Wee Hockey Tournament for the U-12 Montreal Canadian of Mille Îles.
2: I ended up going to the Quebec Pee Wee Tournament. And, you know, to go there, you had to be first in your league.
4: The way it is in Quebec, and there's like tons of teams from California now that's going from since the Ducks and everybody went in the league. It's the biggest 12, 13, 14 years old tournament. Like all the pros, all the big stars in the NHL, they all went there. Everybody wants to go there. You're playing in the old, now they changed the building, but you're playing in the old Colisée, which was the Quebec Nordiques and the former NHL franchise. You play in the building, you play in front of 10, 15,000 people. It's broadcast everywhere in Quebec. And then it's teams from all around the world. It's the best team, the best players. So when you play Pee Wee, everywhere, probably for sure in Canada, Quebec especially, but around the world, one of your goals will be to make it to that tournament. It's just like it's being a pro at the age of 12, 13, 14.
2: We ended up, we had a good team and we ended up being first. And that team would go and practice with the Canadians. So that's when I first, you know, got to meet him. And it was such an experience, you know. And he gave me a goalie stick that day, and which I used for the rest of my season. And it was one of those old wooden stick, and it broke about five times. My dad would, you know, glue it and put some tape. And at the end of the year, the blade was so wide because there was so much tape on it and it was so heavy. But the key is I never lost with that stick. I played the rest of the year with it and won every game that I played them.
4: And those lucky bastards got on the ice with the Montreal Canadiens, and they had the chance, the player had the chance to shoot on Patrick Roy, which was like every goaltender idol at that time. And actually got a great picture with him.
1: Together, JS and Chris would spend nearly all of their time playing hockey, no matter the season or the surface. Growing up as a young athlete from Quebec, it felt as they were both living a dream.
4: So I finally, got lucky to make that team. So we played that year at the highest level. And this is where it really, really started, like to be a bit closer. So we played that year together, plus on spring and summer hockey, elite hockey. So we play there as well together. Yeah.
2: It was semi-serious. You know, I think, you know, looking back, probably could have been a bit more serious. lot of conversation, a lot of breaks, you know, a lot of the training would take about 3 hours, but it was, you know, it was fun. You know, when you can go to the gym and have your best friend there, it's always fun to, it's a good, you know, it motivates you to go, and it's a social time as well.
1: In 1994, JS made the U-17 World Championship roster for Team Quebec. En route to capturing a gold medal, another lifelong friendship was born with Mark Chouinard.
5: JS and I met in 1994, if you could believe it. We had this World Under-17 World Championship, and we were playing for, both of us were playing for Team Quebec at that point. We won the tournament, and he was playing junior back then for a team called Collège Verdun, and I was playing for Beauport. And I ended up being traded to Halifax, which was the team that JS ended up in after the team he was playing folded. And obviously the first, I remember him right off the bat from being an extremely big competitor as far as wanting to win and being there and trying to focus every game and every day at practice and all that kind of stuff. But I remember that we sort of had this friendship chemistry right off the bat. We ended up hanging out most days back in Halifax, and from then on developed a very close friendship as far as on and off the ice.
1: Team Quebec was the first of several teams that the pair would be teammates for: the Halifax Mooseheads, the Cincinnati Mighty Ducks, and of course the Mighty Ducks of Anaheim. Although Mark was a new addition to the Mooseheads in 1995, JS was only a year removed from leaving his hometown after joining the first-year expansion Halifax club in the Quebec Major Junior Hockey League. But his natural leadership and easygoing personality helped Mark and his teammates feel right at home.
5: When I arrived in Halifax after being traded from Beauport, at that point you have to remember, I think it was December 30th, so right before New Year's, and I arrived in Halifax. Obviously, I was a little shook up from being traded and all that kind of stuff. And Jig was one of the first, if not the first one, to really go out of his way to make sure that I felt good to come in a team where it was obviously a new fact. I was playing in Quebec for my hometown. Being traded in Halifax, which was at the time the farthest team you could go, a 12-hour drive. And he was one of the first, like I said, if not the first guys to really give me a hand and make me feel welcomed in the team, obviously at the rink, but also off the rink. And I remember he was living in a billet back then, really friendly family. He had the whole bottom part of the house by himself, and make sure we spent a lot of times together there, and just making sure that you know, coming into a new different city, English language, just making sure that I felt good and felt welcomed. So he was at that point I figured, oh, this guy is not only good hockey player, but obviously he's going to be a good friend.
1: Junior hockey is a grind for players with dreams and aspirations of making it to the NHL, a rugged schedule that begins in September and can run as long as June. Daunting as it seems, the pressure is compounded when facing the challenges of juggling hockey and graduating high school. This is the time JS met his wife, Kristen.
6: Well, it's funny because when I remember him being at our high school, he was kind of, you know, he's kind of walking around like,

0: at our school, and there was a couple of them, and they kind of walk around in a group. And I just remember kind of sometimes he would pop into he had the same French teacher as I did. And she just loved him because obviously he was French speaking. And anyway, she kind of always gave him a pass when he'd have late homework and stuff like that. It kind of drove me crazy. But we didn't really know each other then.
1: I have to say, I was actually there the night that he was that he asked her out. And you have to remember, I think in junior hockey, we make about $30 a week. And so I remember we didn't have any piece of paper to write his number on. So I think he wrote it on a $20 bill.
2: You know, I needed to get her number and I didn't have any paper. So I'm like, you know, what can I write a paper? So, you know, probably a bit cocky, trying to show off a bit. And I took a $20 bill and I wrote a number on it. And I was like, yeah, you know, I don't know that that was the right move to do. But anyway, I had her number. That's all I wanted.
1: And you have to remember, that's practically the whole week's salary that he's running his $20 bill on. But I was there and I remember he was pretty nervous. I remember because, you know, when you see them together, how made for each other they are. But I mean, they're a lovely couple and obviously they have a nice family and all that. But back then already, even as a 19-year-old, he was pretty nervous.
2: Yeah. But thankfully, the drinks were cheap where we were. It was like $1 a drink. So, you know, we didn't have to spend too much money to have fun. And I still have a $20 bill to write our number on. So it was perfect.
0: Then when I got to meet him later on, he's just not a cocky guy at all. So I really got to know the real him, which is, you know, very sweet.
3: In 1995, the NHL entry draft was in Edmonton, Alberta.
2: You know, that was a great day. You know, one of my favorite day in my career. It's there's a lot of anticipation, a lot of build up to the draft. Pretty stressful. You know, you don't know where you're going to end up. You did during that summer leading to the draft. I did a bunch of tests, like, you know, with other guys, and those were fun. You meet the teams and you know, they talk to you, you do interviews and stuff like that. So those were very interesting.
3: JS compiled a strong resume with scouts, touting him as the highest rated goaltender leading into the draft. Accompanied by his father and mother, both of whom had never set foot on an airplane before, they flew to Western Canada for the chance of seeing the youngest member of the Giguère family fulfill a lifelong dream of being drafted to an NHL franchise.
2: Going to the draft, you know, my agent, you know, got a limo again, came and got my family. It was the first time my mom was ever in a plane, and she'd never taken the plane. My dad probably had taken the plane once, but I'm not even sure, to be honest. And so we ended up going from Montreal to Edmonton. The draft was at Edmonton. And it was a great experience. My mom sat with Marc Denis, who was another goalie. He played for Columbus. So she sat in the plane with him. She was so nervous. She had to hold his hand. I was like, I was so embarrassed. I'm like, come on, mom. Like, just try to keep it together.
4: Jim Rutherford, they of course own the Detroit Junior team. They've had to change the name from the Junior Redbirds to the Junior Whalers.
5: Select John Sebastian Giguère.
6: And it is Jean-Sebastien Giguère. No fast one pulled in the last moment. He's a classic butterfly goaltender, as Bob just mentioned. And he had a great second half and a very good playoff, which really increased his stock. Played with, and here's one of the great team names of all time, the Halifax Mooseheads. And yes, they are sponsored by the brewery of the same name.
4: Absolutely. Patterns his style after Patrick Roy and really turned the heads of a lot of scouts. At the beginning of the year, he was rated as the top goaltender coming in. He was the top goaltender picked in the midget draft. But as the season went along, he was eclipsed a little bit by Martin Biron. But then in the playoffs, he reasserted himself, and there was more than one team, more than the Hartford Whalers, believed Giguère was the best goaltender available in this year's draft.
3: Selected 13th overall in the first round by the Hartford Whalers, JS finally had his moment.
2: You know, it's one of those moments that, you know, it will ever stay with me. And then at the draft, the Whalers, which was one of the team that I had never talked to, so I didn't expect them to draft me. I ended up being drafted 13 overall. And I was hoping, you know, beginning of second round, you know, I was like, maybe end of first round if I'm lucky. So at 13, I wasn't even listening. I was, you know, I think I'm ADHD a bit. So I was like looking around and I was like, you know, losing my steam a bit. And then I saw my dad get up. I'm like, what are you doing? You know, he's screaming. He had heard my name, but I didn't. So it was

0: it was quite a surprise, but a good surprise. And yeah, a great, great day.
1: In December of 1996, Halifax was on Christmas break and JS was tearing up junior hockey. His performances earning him the chance to not only represent Team Canada at the World Junior Championships, but the Hartford Whalers, who also called upon his services.
0: You know, when you're young, at 18, 19, a goalie, it's hard to know when exactly you're going to play. The team, the Whalers at the time were horrendous. So we, you know, they didn't want to put me in a situation where I would lose my confidence and stuff like that. So I played one game before Christmas. And then they told me if I wanted to, there was two possibilities for me. I could have gone play for Team Canada Junior during the Christmas period, the World Championship, or stay with them and they would make me play some more games. And it was such a tough decision because my heart was telling me I wanted to be in the NHL. I was 19. I felt like this was my shot to be there. And then, you know, you play for Team Canada, the World Juniors, like it's, you know, there's no better experience. They ended up winning the gold that year and everything. So, you know, I was torn. You know, if I'd have to do it again, probably I would pick Team Canada. But knowing that after that, I would play in the NHL, but, you know, you still know. So I picked the Whalers and ended up playing more games with them. And it was a fun experience. I wasn't ready. You know, I was 19. You think that you're ready and you know the world at the time. But looking back, I was not physically ready. I was not mentally ready. My game was, you know, not where it should have been to play in the NHL, but it was a fun experience.
1: On December the 12th, 1996 in Philadelphia, the 19-year-old goaltender from Blainville, Quebec, made his National Hockey League debut against the Broad Street Bullies.
2: I remember the first game, he called us in the morning and he was saying that he was playing against Philadelphia and he was playing for Whalers Hartford at that time. So it was his first game. We started to look in Montreal which sports bar who was showing that game. We found one. So we went there because we were at, well, let's say 45 minutes from Montreal. So we went there and watched the hockey game against Philadelphia. And I still remember that. I was so nervous. It's unbelievable to see your brother first time in the NHL. Oh, boy. I still remember it. And it was so fun to see that. Unbelievable.
1: After a brief 8-game stint, JS returned to Halifax and earned All-Star honors in his final junior hockey season. As life was changing for JS, tasked with a full-time schedule of professional hockey, some uncertainty crept in when he was traded to the Calgary Flames on August the 25th, 1997.
2: He almost quit hockey there. He almost quit hockey because he didn't know what to do. But what he realized, he was not doing what he had to do.
3: You know, he was set to go to training camp. He was going home for the summer and then set to go to a training camp for the Hurricanes at the beginning of the season. I was in my second year of university in Halifax and, you know, was doing my own thing. So we kind of were like, how is this even going to work? And initially we were like, I don't think it is. So we briefly broke up and then missed each other and didn't last very long, lasted maybe a month and a half, 2 months. And then we were just like, well, we'll figure it out. We'll figure it out. And we did because he got traded to the Calgary Flames and their farm team was in St. John, New Brunswick, which was a 4-hour drive from my university. And so it was kind of just a nice little twist of fate that went in our favor. And so, yeah, I'd go to school during the week and go see him when I could on the weekends. And we kind of kept that going for a couple years while he was with Calgary.
1: Following 3 challenging seasons with the Flames, JS was traded on June the 10th, 2000, to the Mighty Ducks of Anaheim. This trade ignited his career as it reunited him with legendary goaltending coach François Allaire.
4: Well, you know, when Jimmy came with the Ducks, it was I think it was a tough time in his career. In Calgary, it didn't go very well. He was going in the minors all the time. And he was kind of almost minor hockey goalie at that time of his career. So when you come with the Ducks, that was during the summer. He got traded during the summer. And because he was living not too far away from me, I got his phone number and I said, just come in my house and we're going to talk. We're going to have a meeting.
0: When I went to Cincinnati, for me, I was at a low point in my career. It was, you know, it didn't go well with the Flames. I lost, I believe, my last 17 games with the Flames that I played with the St. John Flames. They traded me for a second round pick. They just wanted to get rid of me, gave me another chance, but I ended up at the right place, you know, with the Ducks. And then the first day I met Frankie when I got traded to Anaheim, he called me right away. He lived not far from, you know, still does, not far from where I live. And he's like, I want to meet you tomorrow. I'm like, oh, okay. Yeah. Like it's July, you know? And, but he's like, yeah, I want to meet you. And we ended up doing a video session. Like he showed me how I wanted to play. And earlier I told you, you know, I left his house. I'm like, well, this is going to be easy. Like, this is great. You know, and with Frankie, all you needed to do is work. If you wanted to work, then he would put you in the right direction.
4: I have to be honest with you. He really take the challenge I offered to him to change his style and change his working habit. And he really take it personally and he really challenge himself to change because his career wasn't really good, wasn't going in the right direction, you know, for a first round pick. After 3 years, he was in the minors. So that wasn't a good situation for him with Calgary.
1: Their shared passion for the game sparked a change in the preparation that JS took in his career. During a midsummer conversation with Francois, JS knew that ice cream and natural ability would not be enough to reach his goals.
0: I needed to put my game back together and I needed to put my confidence back together too. And Frankie really helped me from that first meeting that I met him. And then after that, he asked me to come and help him with the goalies. You know, he had a bunch of guys that he worked with that were juniors at the time. And he's like, you know, can you come and with me? We'll work with those guys. And you know, at the same time, I can work with you and you can, you know, you can be the pro showing them what to do and stuff like that. So I went and the only problem is the night before I had a bachelor party. It was Marty St. Louis' bachelor's party. And I played with Marty in St. John and I might have overdone it a bit. And I showed up not in the best condition at the rink. And I was a struggle. I was like, I still remember today, one of the worst hour and a half of my life. It was just a struggle. And he was so mad at me. He was like, you know, gave me crap. He's like, you cannot do, like show up like that. You can't, you know, you're out of shape. You're terrible. You can't keep up with like even junior kids. He was so mad. So this is when I decided to really like take control of my career, you know, maybe become a pro. You know, I hired a conditioning guy and I still work out with Steph today. So he's also had a great influence in my career because he really showed me how to work out. There was no more running to the ice cream shop.
5: I never had any pushback. And the way I coach, I'm always looking for feedback from my athletes. So it's not an army style type of training for me. So I'm going to bring a plan and we always adjust according to how the guy react. And GA and I, like I said, we had a great relationship. And even to this day, I knew that GA, after a couple of years, I would say probably the third summer that I trained him, he came and I saw something in his approach that he wanted to go to the next level. He always wanted to be at the next level, to be honest with you, but he got to a point where he kind of established himself in the NHL. And I saw during that summer that being in the NHL was not enough for him. He wanted to be great in the NHL. Just not wanted to be a player. He wanted to be an impact player, an impact goaltender in the NHL.
1: Now armed with renewed vigor, it was the beginning of a resurgence for JS with the Cincinnati Mighty Ducks. His game was back, and so too was his good pal from Halifax, Mark Chouinard. Together, they knew only time held them back before getting their chance in Anaheim, but the pair would have a little fun along the way.
6: He's always been the kind of a prankster, and obviously, he's one of the guys I've enjoyed playing pranks on my whole career. We would do signings together, and if he got uncomfortable, he started to sweat through his pants and his shirt and his jacket and all that kind of stuff, and that always made me cry laughing. There is a game I pranked him. I'm not too sure he would like me to tell that story, but you know, when he got called up, I pranked him as if he was being called up, and as it turns out, I was imitating a voice of the GM to let him know that I was being called up. And as it turns out, he wasn't. And so when he called me back to say, hey, Mark, hey, Schwinny, I got called up. I'm going up. Apparently, Guy Hebert got injured. I was like, really? That's pretty cool. So when are you leaving? And as it turns out, I told him right then and there. I said, sorry, buddy, that was me. But that was the one time I think I took it a little too far. But as it turns out, it was still pretty funny.
0: Well, yeah, Schwinny, gosh, I don't know how he fooled me. Like, you know, I see him every day. I talk to him every day. We drive to the rink, you know, together. And then just out of the blue, I get this phone call and he pretends to be the GM of the Ducks. And I'm like, oh, yeah, okay. So I'm all surprised. And I'm like, you know, I don't know what's going on. He's like, oh, yeah, like, I think it was Guy Hebert. Like, oh, I broke his arm. You know, we got to call you up. You bring a lot of clothes. You'll be here a long time. I'm like, oh, this is awesome. This is great. So I hang up. And first person I call is Schwinny. I'm like, hey, Schwinny, you won't believe what happened. You know, then he hangs up and he, I think he felt so bad. Like, I think his girlfriend was so mad at him. And he's like, you know, I think he took it a little too far on that one. So anyway, it was funny. It was funny. At the end of the day, you know, we ended up laughing, but I couldn't believe that I was so, I'm like, you know, I thought that was my moment. I was going to be called up for a long time. And I, you know, things were going so well in Cincinnati. So I was like, you know, I was just waiting for the, you know, when you play in the AHL, all you do is wait for that phone call. So anyway, it wasn't my time then. It came shortly after. So I didn't have to wait that long. But and honestly, I don't remember. Like, Schwinny is so good at telling stories. I don't remember how I paid him back. But sure, I found a way to figure out a way for sure.
1: By January 2001, JS was recalled to Anaheim, where he would stay for the remainder of the season as the backup for longtime franchise goaltender Guy Hebert.
7: Well, you know, I think most goalies are aware of goalies around the league, and especially some of the younger guys, where they were drafted, what organizations they're in. And, you know, we were able to get Jiggy through Calgary and knew that he was going to be coming in. And, you know, it was funny meeting him the first time in training camp. And he wasn't slated to make the team because it was myself. And I think Dominic Roussel was my backup at the time. But, you know, we've all been in that position before, right? You're the young guy trying to find a crack in the lineup and trying to get in. But immediately I knew he was an incredibly hard worker and he was a very likable kid. And so I think that really was, you know, a good, easy transition. Like, the goalie room is so small that even in training camp, there's usually, like, you know, five or six guys at most. And so it was kind of an easy transition for him to come in. All the while, we knew, you know, kind of the hierarchy of the position, you know, starting goalie, backup goalie, and then a guy who's, you know, going to try to push both of us for a job eventually.
1: Those first few months of the season flew by, and Hebert was later traded to the New York Rangers. This move, along with a new contract signed in mid-August, paid immediate dividends for JS. Posting career-best numbers and asserting himself as a bona fide starting goaltender in his first NHL season. In the midst of a breakout season, JS had the biggest moments of his life just ahead, and the first was proposing to Kristen in December of 2001.
0: I actually got to engage at Mark's place in Anaheim. He had a place in Tustin.
6: I remember being there as well the night that he proposed. And I think it was at Christmas time at my house back in Anaheim. And I was really happy for them.
0: We had a little Christmas party with him and his girlfriend. And there was Kevin Sawyer and his girlfriend was there, if I remember well. Anyway, this is when I proposed to my wife.
1: The individual accomplishments were never the true desire for JS. He wanted to be great, but he wanted to win. And his next season put him on the game's biggest stage against some of the most iconic names that have ever laced him up. Entering the playoffs as the seventh seed in the Western Conference, Anaheim was set to face the defending Stanley Cup champion Detroit Red Wings.
8: is the road to 16 wins with game one of this Western Conference Series against the Mighty Ducks of Anaheim. Tonight's starting goaltenders are brought to you by Tim Hortons. Roll up the rim to win. 25-year-old Jean-Sébastien Giguère has never played a National Hockey League playoff game. He'll face off against 35-year-old Curtis Joseph, who's 50.
9: Well, last year's defending Stanley Cup champs, led by Steve Yzerman, Sergei Fedorov, and Brendan Shanahan, but this is a dynamic line we were alluding to in the open hall. Datsyuk and Zetterberg, they've been outstanding the second part of the year. Gord's already talked about the grind line, and watch for Nick Lidstrom, the most efficient player in the National Hockey League.
1: It was David versus Goliath, the mightiest test for the Mighty Ducks. After surviving an early onslaught from Detroit, JS and his team turned the tides, a war of attrition ensued, and Anaheim was about to get jiggy with it.
8: He's one of nine Ducks in the lineup tonight playing in his first NHL playoff game. Lidstrom plays it ahead for Robitaille. Through the middle, he goes to Lariano. Shanahan, quick shot. And Giguère squeezes the pads together, has a second look, and makes the stop. The last 29 chances. Mike LeClaire brings it across the line, trying to drop it off for Thomas. Turn it over. Fedorov brings it up the other way for the wing. And for Shanahan. Back for Fedorov. Fedorov takes a shot. Giguère the save. Chelios now pitches up with behind Richard, and Fedorov brings it back the other way for the wings. One-on-one with Keith Carney. Fedorov spins back, tees it up. Giguère blocks that away.
9: That's a great goaltending right there.
8: Off for Dandino. Big shot in front of the rebound. And Jean-Sébastien Giguère hops on that. Fedorov stepping to the middle. Mike LeClaire knocked him down hard. But back come the wings. Here's Yzerman. For Shanahan. In front. Chipped on goal. Stopped by Giguère. Great chance there for the Red Wings. Sparingly in this game, plays it down behind the goal for Holmstrom. In front he goes. Right in the shot. Puck still loose. Robitaille standing there. It's at the side of the goal. A man scrambling for the Jean-Sébastien Giguère. Puck still loose. Here's Holmstrom behind the goal. What a chance for the Red Wings. Giguère couldn't find it. Robitaille was standing in the crease. No side door. Giguère just got a piece. It might have hit the post.
1: In overtime, a demonstrative JS waved no goal on a shot that appeared to end game one from Luke Robitaille.
8: Niedermeyer shovels it there for Ozolich. Woolley banking it off the board, shoots a foot race toward Robitaille against the lane. Luke Robitaille breaking in, takes a shot, hit the post. The red light is on and they're calling it a goal. Robitaille wins it. This will surely go to video review. Saying no goal.
6: I remember Jiggy specifically waving it off like you had this crowd in Detroit just yelling out of their lungs, you know, the game's over, all the Detroit players are coming out and celebrating and all that kind of stuff. And he's like waving it off like there's no chance that puck went in the net. And I remember all the guys are on the bench thinking, I hope he's right. I hope he's right.
1: Play resumed, and in the third overtime, Anaheim's captain, Paul Kariya, delivered the game-winning goal, and the Mighty Ducks took game one.
6: When we scored that game winner, and I think we installed a panic, because obviously Detroit was an unbelievable team with all the guys they had, but I obviously put in some sort of doubt in possibly the fans, possibly the hockey world, that, you know, we were there to play and to win. It all started from the net. Obviously, Giguère made some unbelievable saves during that playoff. I remember at one point he had his mask off, and you know, he had those kind of highlights that were, I think, still to this day, really, really interesting. So he certainly made a point to keep us in the game, certainly in those kinds of occasions.
0: I was nervous as hell. You know, my first game against the Red Wings. I'm like, and they had won the cup the year before. They had so many good players. You know, I think 7, 8, 9 players of that team is in the Hall of Fame today. So it was, you know, as a young guy, still, you know, no experience in the playoffs whatsoever. I didn't think we had a chance in hell to win even a game against the Red Wings. Sure thing too. They score like in the first 5 minutes, and I'm like, oh, this is going to be a long night. Anyway, you know, I stuck with it and I was ready. You know, I was physically, mentally, I was ready. The team was also ready and, you know, we fought it off and, you know, the rest is kind of history, but it was what a great experience.
1: JS, with his 63 saves, set an NHL record for most saves by a goaltender in their playoff debut. This was the beginning of one of the most dominant goaltending playoff performances in the history of the NHL. JS and his teammates would sweep the Red Wings and stun the hockey world. The Mighty Ducks, led by their stellar goaltender, had slayed Goliath.
10: I was watching the game on my balcony because I didn't want to wake up anybody in the house. And at that time, I had that 14-inch TV plugged with the wire outside and just screaming, like grabbing beers. And from every game, it was coming possible. And it was, no, I didn't expect that they were the Detroit Red Wings. They were just like the beast.
1: The only way to reward a team who upset the defending champs, you might ask? Well, you get to play the number one seed in the Western Conference and the second best team in the NHL regular season, the Dallas Stars.
11: Anaheim-Dallas is an interesting matchup because it's so different than Anaheim-Detroit. Dallas is a much more physical club. They got tons of skill up front led by Mike McDonald. They're a great defensive club led by Darian Hatcher, who will be clearing the front of his net. They're going to be men in front of Jagiera that never happened against Detroit, and they'll shoot the puck a lot more from the point than Detroit did.
1: Like a Hollywood script, game one of this series went to overtime. Five overtimes, to be exact.
12: It's one of those games that still to this day kind of feels surreal, because every time I hear in the news that a game went into overtime or double overtime or triple overtime and all that kind of stuff, and I remember specifically that game because I, at that point, we're playing Dallas, we're in Dallas, and every period in overtime, there's no commercial, so it goes really, really quick. And we're in the dressing room in between periods, and obviously we have we're drinking water, Gatorade, and everything we can get our hands on as far as power bars or whatever. And by period nine, there's nothing left. I swear, there's nothing left. And even Jig at that point was a guy that sweats a lot, obviously with all the equipment and all that kind of stuff. Is being plugged in with the IV in between periods to make sure he doesn't pass out from dehydration.
1: JS, with IV needles still attached to his arm and another shot off the crossbar, made 59 saves, setting up Peter Sikora to score in the fifth overtime, which gave Anaheim another Game 1 victory.
0: So exhausted, and every game was hard for me. Just a regular game, three period, was always hard. Every practice was hard. Physical wise, like, nothing comes easy. You'd see me play golf, you'd be like, what's wrong with this guy, and any sport, like, I'm just terrible at. But anyway, I work hard at hockey and I enjoyed it, and so for me, like, going through like overtime and in playoff, it's a stressful situation. On top of it, I'm a heavy sweater. Like, I just sweat like a mad person. And, it creates a lot of problems. Any given game, I lose from 8 to 12 pounds. So now you had periods to that in a building like in Dallas, which is super humid, super hot, where you sweat a lot more. So by the end of the game, I couldn't even speak to the trainer. I couldn't, I like to take my equipment off, but I couldn't do that because my jaw was cramped from dehydration. My hands were cramped, everything. So I can't remember. I think I'm like the trainer. I'm like, you got to help me put my equipment back. I can't, but I couldn't talk to him. So I was like, no, I just hand signed no to him. Like, come help me. And I was like, gosh, somebody's got to score a goal. Like, something's got to happen here. And, I think I would have been happy if they scored, I think, at that point, Dallas. But I'm like, luckily we won. Almost right away in the fifth overtime, it was painful. And it was, I remember too, like, I knew that this would happen. So I asked the doctor to be prepared and to give me some IV between periods and stuff like that. But I don't know if you ever had a doctor giving you IV. They're terrible at it. It's like, it's the nurse that does it. So I had blood everywhere. I was bleeding. It was like, but it was just confined the vein. I was dehydrated. Anyway, all this to say is, like, at some point, I'm like, you got to leave the catheter in there. Like, just leave it, tape it, so that we don't have to go through that every period. So we ended up leaving it there, and I played with it in my arm, and then we'd come. And anyway, it was hell, but I never want to live that ever again. But it was, you know, I think it was necessary to, after that, be able to win in 2007, because you live through those situations that are just crazy, really.
12: When Peter Sikora scored that game, I remember all of us just obviously jumping on the ice, but just feeling completely and utterly just so tired and all that. I think it was by then people were sleeping in the stands, or kids are just, it was one of those crazy experiences where you obviously know it's not going to happen again. And you wonder at that point how many more periods Jig could have kept going. I know he wouldn't have quit on us, but obviously with the IV being plugged in every period, I think it was starting to get tough for all of us.
1: To this day, it remains the longest game played in franchise history. Anaheim eliminated Dallas in 6 games, and by this point, had won 7 of 8 games by 1 goal. JS and the Mighty Ducks began to enter rarefied air in the hockey world. They had beaten the top 2 teams in the West, and now only the young Minnesota Wild remained in their path to the Stanley Cup Finals. The Mighty Ducks in the world then witnessed the greatest goaltending performance in a single playoff series ever.
13: Arian Gavrik, that was running, and moved in from the point near side.
14: You dream about saves like this when you're a kid. Look at this. This is reality.
13: Oh, baby. Oh. He got it with the only part of his stick that was on the ice was the heel of his stick.
1: 4 wins, 3 consecutive shutouts, 122 saves, an unfathomable .992 save percentage, and just 1 single goal surrendered. There was no doubt. JS was the greatest player in the world at that moment.
15: Welcome to the Cup Finals game number 1. We began with 30 teams about 8 months ago. Now, here we are down to 2 teams.
1: There is no greater stage in hockey than the Stanley Cup Finals. Whether you grow up playing on the pond, playing neighborhood street hockey, or even floor hockey in the hallway, this was the moment.
0: Yeah, I wish I could go back to those 2 months, you know, and feel like you can almost feel invincible, but I don't know. I mean, that's the best I've played in my career, for sure.
1: Unfortunately, the clock struck midnight on JS and the Mighty Ducks as their Cinderella story fell painfully short in Game 7 as they fell to the New Jersey Devils.
12: Well, it still hurts for Duck fans. I'm sure New Jersey's pretty happy, but for Duck fans, it's still... I still feel this thing, and it's been 20 years, so there you go.
4: 3 different times my career, my goalie win the Conn Smythe, which is, I think, one of the toughest trophy to win in hockey, because you don't have to be the best goalie. You have to be the best players for 2 months. And Jiggy have been the best player in the NHL for 2 months. And it's happened 3 times in my career, but this one was probably one of the best ones I've seen.
1: JS, with tears in his eyes, was named the NHL Stanley Cup playoff MVP and Conn Smythe winner. Only the 5th time ever a player on the losing team has won that award.
2: It was incredible. For sure, at the end, it was a loss, 3-0, but a lot of people were crying. But at the end, when he received the Conn Smythe, that was incredible.
1: Throughout this magical 2-month run through the playoffs, JS and his soon-to-be better half, Kristen, were in the late stages of planning their wedding.
3: I mean, it was such a whirlwind. It was actually the year we were getting married. And, you know, when we initially picked a wedding date, we said, well, it can't be after. It has to be after, I think it was June 7th, because that was the last day. I don't remember the date exactly. Maybe it was June 11th. We just kind of laughed, like, that's the game 7. Like, if you go to the finals, that's game 7. And he really did go to game 7 of the finals. So we got married only like a little over a week later. But it was sort of a whirlwind, and then obviously ending like in complete heartbreak. So that was tough. But I really feel like, and I'm sure he would say the same thing, like the whole process of it, just like seeing what living that kind of pressure is like, and just the endurance that it takes to do four rounds of playoffs, all of that. I think that's ultimately why he was able to then, you know, get it done in 2007. So, I mean, you know, what the expression is, you'll either win or you'll learn, right? So I guess he learned that time.
0: First of all, we had a wedding, you know, it's a big event. It's something that takes a lot out of you in a normal time. But now my focus only had to be in hockey. That's hard. You know, it's really hard for you know, wives and girlfriends when, you know, for 2 months, you're not available. Even when you're home, your mind is not really at home. You're just kind of focused. And I didn't really have much time talking about our wedding and stuff like that. And I put a lot of my, very little of my energy towards the wedding and more of my energy towards the hockey. So, you know, you need to have a strong woman behind you to understand that and not be resentful towards you and your sports and your job. And she was, you know, she was very understanding. She was having fun towards it all too. Like, she was enjoying it as well. And it's, you know, I'm sure part of her was like stressed as hell and, you know, couldn't believe that we were going that far. But at the same time, you know, it's such a unique situation to be able to play in the Stanley Cup final that, you know, she couldn't help but, you know, enjoy it. And then, you know, we had our dad that, yeah, I couldn't say enough, that really helped us, our mom too. They knew what, especially her dad, it was this hotel. He knew what needed to be done. So we didn't have to worry too much at the end of the day for our wedding to be ready.
1: With his best friends by his side and Mark as his best man, only 8 days after the finals were completed, JS and Kristen were married. Anaheim, coming off their best postseason in team history, knew that change was imminent. Win or lose, change happens every season for every franchise. Mark had departed to Minnesota, and franchise icon Paul Kariya was now with the Avalanche. Expectations for JS grew even higher after his heroic postseason just months prior. An up-and-down 2003-04 season kept Anaheim out of the playoffs. But JS had the chance to finally represent Team Canada at the World Championships in 2004.
0: It was a fun experience. I think whenever you get to represent your country in a tournament like that, I would say yes every time. You know, I know some guys hesitate and don't necessarily want to go in Europe and their season's over and whatnot. For me, I think it's just a great opportunity to keep playing. To, you know, Team Canada, they treat you like your goal, right? So you go there, they bring your family, they, you know, they treat your family like they're royalty too. So I think, you know, it's so much fun. It's a great 2-3 weeks experience. You know, you get to extend your season, especially when you're not in the playoff. You extend your season to what a playoff would be like. So because not everybody can go through a regular season and then go through the playoff and still have energy. So you have to know what that's like. And so it really prepared me well for when we made the playoff. And, you know, I knew that the Olympics or the, you know, the World Cup or whatever, you know, that would be hard to do. We had so many good goaltenders in Canada that I wasn't quite there, you know, to make those teams. But to play in the World Championship where some of those guys don't want to go, and for me, I was like, I'll go and I'll have a good time. And it never disappoint. It was always a fun experience.
1: The NHL would endure a lockout in 2004-05 that would wipe out the entire season, and the Mighty Ducks would fall in the Western Conference Finals in 05-06, the final Mighty season. In 2006-07, Anaheim rebranded and simply became the Ducks. However, a Mighty roster was assembled, a mix of franchise pillars, rising rookies, and hockey legends. This team was truly built to win it all.
4: I think our preparation was really good that season too. We knew we got a chance to win the playoff because we got Pronger, we got Niedermayer, we got Timo, Andy McDonald. You know, I think we knew we got a good chance.
1: JS won a career-best 36 regular season games, and Anaheim was dominant from the start, setting NHL records and tearing through the first half of the season. The Mighty Ducks of 2003 were a Cinderella story. However, these were the Ducks of destiny in 2007. As the playoffs drew near, another major life moment was about to take place for the Giguère family, the birth of their firstborn son, Maxime.
3: Max was born, I think, maybe 3 or 4 days before playoffs were due to start. And we had no indication other than the fact that I was in preterm labor and I had been on bed rest. But otherwise, like everything had ultrasounds had all come out perfectly normal and healthy. And so we really had, no idea that anything was going to be anything but perfectly normal when I delivered him. But it was kind of like, well, we'll wait and see, I think everything's fine. And then it kind of snowballed in the next 2-3 days that things weren't fine. And that was obviously take hockey completely out of it, just like blindsided us. And we were kind of just fully in that, trying to figure out what it exactly was going on with him. And he has a very rare eye condition that we know now, and we found out in the weeks following that he's completely blind in one of his eyes, but he's 16 years old. He's a goalie. He's leads a completely healthy life. And so we figured those, that out all during the playoffs. So he had several surgeries. He had a bunch of tests under anesthesia, and that was all while JS was playing all those like really intense, hard fought games. So for him, he had a lot going on. And as a first time mom, I did too. But once we found out that he was healthy in general, good health, I think we kind of just were like, okay, we can do this. And, we always say now, if I knew then what beautiful life he was going to have, I would have lost a lot less sleep.
1: JS resumed his duties as number one goaltender in net following a terrific performance from backup Ilya Bryzgalov, who broke the shutout streak set by JS in 2003. Once he was back for the playoffs clinching Game 5 victory against Minnesota, he never relinquished the net again.
0: When my son was born and I had to miss the last 3 games of the year, not knowing what was wrong with him and, was he fully blind and stuff like that, it was... I just didn't have my heart into the game, and I wanted to be close to my wife and my family and stuff like that. And that's where you should be in those occasions. Briz ended up playing the last 3 games, and he was amazing. Like, he was just on fire. And I was like, oh my gosh, no. So I got this situation with my kid and my wife, and I can see on the other side, I'm like, I know that we have an amazing team. I know that we're ready to go all the way. And I see Briz like winning the last 3 games, and he's being like amazing. He's playing like he was the year before, and I'm like, oh, it's going to be just a struggle. I know it. So I ended up coming back after we knew that my son was, not in danger and that he was healthy and all that. And when I came back, I didn't start the playoff those years. I missed the first. I was there, but I didn't play the first 3 games against Minnesota, and I was really pissed. I was pissed at Randy. I was pissed at at the situation. I felt like I had showed during the year that I was ready, and I had such a good season that I was ready to play those playoffs. I know what it was like to go all the way, and I was ready to go. But I think if I look back today, I probably would have done the same. I would have had the same decision if I was Randy Carlyle. You have this goalie that hasn't practiced or played in a week, and you have this guy that played really well for you the last 3 games. So you have to make a decision, and any loss can just be the end of it in the playoffs. So it was a tough 2-3 weeks. But, I just ended up fighting for it.
1: JS and the Ducks quickly dispatched the Vancouver Canucks before a wild six-game series against the Detroit Red Wings. Jiggy didn't have to be Jiggy with 60-plus save performances. He just had to be himself. Following a 5-0 loss, JS took it personal, and the Ducks fought their way back to the Stanley Cup Finals.
5: He doesn't like the spotlight. When I say people wanted the person that played the game for the right reasons, that was Jiggy. And being in Anaheim was the perfect fit for him because he could be himself.
1: The Ducks and JS had one last hurdle, the Ottawa Senators, a team that had only lost 7 total games since the beginning of February. But these were the Ducks of destiny, and JS was determined to deny a repeat of Stanley Cup heartbreak.
16: Here's Pettit, trying to clear it, can't go check off, holds it in. 6 seconds left. Chris Porter has the puck. Holds on, and the Anaheim Ducks have won the Stanley Cup. The Anaheim Ducks have won the Stanley Cup.
0: You know, there's no word to describe what it's like to win the Stanley Cup. I'm sure you've heard that many times. Some guys that won it, and you could ask Timu, you know, has worked his whole life and his whole career, and you know, you work so hard to get there, and so hockey wise, it's you know, I never thought I've won the Stanley Cup 100 times when I was playing as a kid, you know, and in the street and stuff like that, but I never thought it would actually happen to me, you know. And then you lose in 03 and you're like, what if that was the chance, you know, that what if, like, I'd never go back to that.
1: There are two famous photos of JS. One is a 12-year-old with his favorite player, Patrick Roy. The second, JS alongside his wife, Kristen, and his son, Max, whose favorite player is his father.
0: You know, just knowing my son was healthy, just knowing that we finally achieved like a dream, you know, of mine. And like it was just a euphoric moment, one that I'll never forget, that's for sure. You know, and to be able to share that with Frankie and share that with my wife that I'd sacrificed so much, because you got to realize if 03 was one thing, planning a wedding, you try to go through 07 with a newborn. And you know, there's no way I'm getting up at night. It's just not happening. So, like, as much as you do sacrifice as a hockey player, you know, your surrounding, your immediate family, you know, they have to do the same sacrifice. You know, they have to be there supporting you. And again, for 2 months, I was somewhat not present, you know, and you're focused on hockey and stuff like that. And it's really hard on your family, and it's really hard on the wives and the kids. And but I think at the end, it's worth it. And it's something that we, my wife and I both cherish. But to be able to share that again after that with your my dad and my, you know, and Frankie and people that matters, and then bring the Stanley Cup home, you know, there's no better feeling.
1: When celebrating a Stanley Cup in your hometown, the Jaguars only needed a few things: the Stanley Cup and each other.
2: Unbelievable. Crazy. I should say crazy. Yes, crazy.
10: Yeah, but see, again, another great side of his personality, who he is. There's tons of funny stories of the Stanley Cup. Not quite sure if we can tell them. But Erant, there's a huge sports bar chain restaurant in Quebec. Erant won. So I don't know the numbers, but it's at least between 200 and 300 people that went there. So he made himself available for the city, the kids, signing and everything. But when he did that party, he was like, Chris, make sure I don't forget anybody. Starting from like younger age, 7, 8 years old, because everybody that you go through your career as a hockey player, whatever you want to do in life, you need to take something good from them. Like you need, they impact your life and everything. And that was another, just show the way that he is, humble and like never, always remember, made sure that we don't forget anybody. And that was amazing, like 200-300 people. So yeah, that was quite of a party. But then he had the cup too at his place, and that party was memorable. Yeah.
0: It was amazing. It was just a fun, you know, I didn't want to go too crazy on it. Really, I wanted to share it with as many people I knew as possible. François Beauchemin and I were lucky enough to have it for 3 days between the two of us. So we had like a day and a half each, but we mixed the second day. We mixed it with going, you know, went to the children's hospital and stuff like that. So we did a little bit of charity with it because, you know, I think that's just the right thing to do. And we thought the same way. And so it was nice to be able to have an extra day there. You know, after that, it was just sharing it with the city, you know, the where I grew up, and make sure that I could show the kids here in Blainville, you know, where I'm from now and stuff like that, that it's possible. You know, I was a kid just like them, dreaming about the Stanley Cup, and you know, I'm no different than them. I just worked hard for it, and here's the proof that any one of you guys can do it. And so that was fun. That was a great event. And then after that, it was a little bit more private, more like the family, the direct family, my brothers and sisters, who supported me my whole life. And then it was after that with my uncles and cousins and whatnot and friends. And so it was a fun night. I think my parents always taught me that family was everything, you know, and on both sides, they were close to their brothers and sisters and French Canadian. We really had that community mind aspect, and you know, like we like our family, and we tend to live close to one another. Again, still today, my brothers and sister, they live about 2 minutes away from me, you know, and it's kind of the way we were raised, and so I shared it with them because I thought, you know, that's the way it should be.
1: JS, often described as a man of humility, made sure that everyone had the chance to see him with the cup.
12: Jig has always been an incredible hockey player, but I think he was even better as a friend, if that's even possible. You know, he's a guy that cares, and I think that's the main key. He cares about people. He cares about his family.
2: What I love, though, he brought the Stanley Cup because my mom had Alzheimer at that time, and she was living in a special place for people who had Alzheimer. He brought the Stanley Cup there to see my mom. We were there, all the family. I don't know if you saw the picture there when we all the family with my mom sitting there. I don't know if I don't think she realized what happened there, but it was nice because he didn't forget. Said, "Mom, this is for you." That was emotional too. That was emotional.
3: You know, his mom was just as much an impact as his dad, but in, you know, different ways as moms and dads can be. But his dad was very present hockey wise. He JS called him after every game. And I think that was, you know, it did have a huge impact on him the year that Claude passed. You know, that missing, that something missing after every time he finished a game, or, you know, waiting to hear his, you know, his take on the game. And, you know, I think that was very, that was really tough year for him, you know, as well. His mom had been sick for a really, really long time when she passed, and it was not by any means easier. It was one of those situations where you grieved for a long time before it actually happened. But his dad was definitely a huge presence in his life.
1: In 2010, JS would be traded to the Toronto Maple Leafs and then eventually the Colorado Avalanche, where he would remain until his retirement in 2014. In another full circle moment, while peaking at the final games of the season, Colorado had their last game against none other than the Ducks in Anaheim.
0: That season was a bit of a, you know, different for me. I started the season and Francois was back coaching me. But I had Patrick Watt, who was a head coach, you know, which was my idol growing up, and everything comes full circle. There he is coaching me. And, you know, it was a bit stressful having him as my coach because he's probably, beside maybe Marty Brodeur, the only two goalies where I was really intimidated by, you know, and it was just, he has such a big presence. When I see him, it's like I freeze, you know, and stuff like that. But, you know, it wasn't all roses, you know, that year with him. You know, I had a few arguments with him and stuff like that. But at the end of the day, when I realized and decided that this was my last season, you know, it really like ticked me off. You know, I'd started the season so well. I'd won my first 7 games and, you know, I was the backup, but I was like 7-0. Like, what more can you want from me? But, you know, I guess they wanted to go younger and stuff like that. And it took me a while to really be comfortable with, like, okay, well, this is it. You know, this will be my last year. But once I decided this was my last year, I had such a blast, you know.
10: He kind of got lucky. He was able to decide when this was over. Because a lot of hockey players, they don't decide. You get injured. There's no team that wants you. he was able to decide that.
0: Everywhere I went, it was like, oh, my last, you know, it's my last time here, my last game in Montreal, which didn't go well. But anyway, it was my last game. And then I end up, you know, you look at the schedule and then it was his last game in Anaheim, or last game of the season in Anaheim. Like, what are the odds of that? And then I wasn't supposed to play. So there was supposed to be like, you know, we were still fighting for some positioning for the playoff. So Patrick had told me, now you're not going to play that game, but unless this and this happens, I'm like, wow, that's never going to happen. Like, there had to be like, you know, three different games. Then I'm like, there's no way this is happening. So, you know, the last, before that last game, I went out with my next door neighbor, and we went like have a few drinks. My wife was there, and normally I would never drink before a game, but like this, you know, I had some wine. I was like, oh, it's the last game of the year. Like, what? And I ended up playing the next day. I was like, oh my gosh, this is a nightmare. It's gonna go so bad.
5: It's around April, well, the end of the season, and I'm on my way to Boston with my wife to go see the Red Sox for the season opener, and I'm in the car, and it's around 11 o'clock in the morning. And I see that Jiggy's calling me. I'm like, Jiggy's calling me today. At that time of the day, it was weird because I knew he was playing. So usually on game day, we don't talk to each other. I answered and he goes, Steph, panic mode. So what's going on, panic mode? He said, I haven't practiced for 4 days because they were out of the playoff picture. They were not doing any morning skates. So he didn't play the two previous game. They didn't practice for 4 days. And for Jiggy, practices, routine was really important. So he said, Steph, I haven't touched the ice for 4 days. I'm going to be so bad tonight in net. And I start laughing so bad because I'm like, Jiggy, you've been playing in the NHL for 16 years. I do believe you're going to be good. You're going to be okay. Yeah, but if the guys are bad in front of me, it doesn't matter. But me, if I'm bad, I'm going to be on ESPN highlights the whole night because they're going to see the goals. And I start laughing. And I was like, okay, just relax. Go to your routine. I explain them. We start talking. The night after the game, I texted him. I said, so, and he called me. He said, Steph, I couldn't believe. He said, I felt like a rookie. I said, what do you mean? I was so nervous. I said, how can you be nervous? You won the Stanley Cup. You won the Conn Smythe. How can you be nervous on a game that doesn't matter at the end of the year, not even in the playoffs? He goes, I was so nervous not being ready. He bagged himself during the warm-up. He said, after the warm-up, I was gassed. And then we start laughing. And I'm like, how could that happen to you? According to me, your Hall of Fame career, you had an Hall of Fame career. And he said, I know, I should have trusted you, but I was so nervous. And even to this day, I'm telling you, we still talk about it and we still laugh about it.
1: In typical JS fashion, he stole the show against the talented Young Ducks and forced the game into overtime. Although he fell short of victory in the game, he was immortalized forever when longtime teammate and friend Teemu Selänne shared their final laps together.
0: Ended up losing 3-2, but it was a great moment. Awesome to be able to share that with Teemu, and awesome to play my last game in front of, you know, the Anaheim fans, which meant so much for me. So that was a great way to end my career, and I'm so grateful for it.
10: I might be a bit selfish here, but because of him, I lived the dream a bit on the side, because I was going to see them like every year and meet the player, be in the locker room, being on the roads. So I was kind of living the dream. So I was so happy for him that he was able to achieve that. But I was kind of sad for me because, hey, me too, I'm over. But no, it was that final lap with Teemu. I was by myself on vacation down south, and I think it was like, I don't know, Mexico. I was by myself at the coffee shop in the morning, like viewing this from what happened last night, crying on the table, drinking my coffee. People are saying, "What's are you okay?" I'm like, yeah, I'm okay. It was just doing this with Teemu. It just show again the type of player, the type of person he is, because Timu's a class act guy too. So that was the moment that probably hit me the most.
7: I know it's an overused term, but when you go to war or battle, I guess you'd say, on the ice, and you go through, you know, some ups and downs and triumphs and being able to you know, win the ultimate goal as a hockey player, you know, to be able to share that moment with the guys that, you know, you've bled with is incredible. And you never forget that. And it doesn't matter if you go, you know, separate ways and guys splinter off and are on different teams at one time. But I mean, I think for both of those guys, because of how unselfish they are and the love of the game that they have, I mean, it was only really fitting. And that, you know, Temu, I mean, listen, he invites people over to his house that he doesn't even really know. I mean, he invite fans over like, hey, you want to come over for dinner? But I mean, that's just part of his nature. Is like, you know, of course, I'm going to go find Jiggy and we're going to celebrate this together. You know, it's my last trip around the ice. And I want to make sure that it's as special to me as it is for him and then the fans. So I don't think there was anybody ever surprised that that took place. And as you said, I mean, it is an iconic picture of the two of those guys, you know, kind of holding hands in a, you know, like a triumph.
4: I was there at that game. And that's such a great stuff by Timo. And, you know, Timo is such a nice guy. Everybody loved Timo. And I was there that game.

0: incredible moment for Gigi, and what a classy move by Timo to do that. I'm talking to that, and I got all the emotion going on right now. So yeah, that was a great moment. I think one of the greatest moments at the Anaheim Ducks Arena. Stanley Cup for sure. That was great, you know, all the fans and the celebration after. But this one was good too.
1: They'll ski to their dressing room, and now Solani heads over near the bench, but not after he hugs J.S. Chiguer. And guess what? They're going to take a lap together.
2: Obviously, Chiggy has meant so much for me and this franchise. And, you know, he had a great career, and we won the Stanley Cup together. So he's in my heart for the rest of my life.
3: That was like a dream ending, you know, and, you know, Timo is such a class act. You know, he's the nicest person that you'll ever meet. He's nice with everybody, the fans, he's nice, the trainers, the coaches and whatnot, except the referees. He wasn't so nice with the referees. But, you know, I felt that was his night. You know, he had done so much for hockey in California, and I didn't want to take, you know, his time away. You know, that's his moment and that's his... But he insisted, you know, it's all him. He insisted on coming and get me, and I'm so happy that he did because it's one of my favorite moments ever in my career. And
4: as Gigi gracefully drifted into retirement, he blissfully traded the roar of the crowd for the quieter but equally fulfilling life outside of the arena. Embodying the spirit of a true family man, his love for his wife, Kristen, and their children became the cornerstone of his post-playing days. His commitment to being more than just a goaltender shone through as he embraced the role of devoted husband and father. In the vibrant tapestry of his life, Gigi continued to champion the values instilled in him during his upbringing in Quebec. The echoes of his childhood, spent idolizing Patrick Roy and cheering for the Nordiques, resonated in the warmth of his home, where hockey wasn't just a profession, but a shared passion that bound the Chiguer family together. Whether it was his oldest brother, Stefan, his parents, Claude and Giselle, or his siblings, hockey was the thread that wove the fabric of their lives, creating a rich canvas of memories and shared experiences. His selflessness reflected a deep-seated desire to make an impact in the lives of others, a sentiment that mirrored the qualities that made him a beloved teammate and a leader in the locker room. Whether he was coaching his young boys or simply relishing the quieter moments with his loved ones, Chiguer's post-playing years illuminated the diverse qualities of a man whose impact extended far beyond the crease. As the final chapter of his playing days closed, the legacy of Jean-Sébastien Chiguer continued to unfold, leaving an indelible mark not only on the sport he graced, but on the lives of those fortunate to share in his extraordinary journey. And that is the mighty journey of Jean-Sébastien Chiguer.

0: Welcome in to From Mighty Till Now. I'm your host, Alexis Downey. The NHL is celebrating the best of the first 25 years of the early 2000s. And with that, they're announcing quarter century teams as a part of the Anaheim Ducks' first selections. I'm joined today by forward Ryan Getzlaf, defenseman Scott Niedermeyer, and goaltender J.S. Jaguar. Gentlemen, welcome and congratulations. So great to have you all join us here today for this special episode. But we have to start first because Getzy, your location is a little different from everyone else's. how are you doing? When did you get the news and where are you at?
1: Right now I'm actually out for dinner with my family and I'm sitting in my car. So the family put a surprise dinner on me today. So before I agreed to do this, and I'm like, I told them I'm going to be sitting in the car for a little while. So we're in Nashville.
2: They're happy. They're happier in the car.
1: They are.
3: Exactly.
1: So you are going to see some brake lights from time to time here.
0: Awesome.
2: I like it.
0: Thanks for taking the time with your family and everything. But Scotty, when did you get the news and what was your reaction to it?
2: I don't know. Probably maybe yesterday.

0: I guess, email or a text message about it. Didn't really know that this was something the NHL was doing, but I guess the first thing that shocked me was we're already that far into this new century. That's kind of the scary part for me. 25 years into the 2000s, which is hard to believe. I mean, you know, when I was in Anaheim with these guys, that was, you know, almost 20 years ago. So that's shocking. I know I look like it, but to hear the number is
1: it's not that shocking to us, Normie.
2: No, exactly.
0: Perfect. All right.
3: And Jiggy, for you, when did you find out? What was your reaction?
2: Well, I found out last night, the same as Scotty. You know, I didn't know that the NHL was throwing something like that, but I'm just honored to be here with Getzy and Scotty. You know, I don't think I deserve to be with those two legends, but, you know, it's nice to be recognized. You know, I had such a, you know, I don't think we play that sport just for individual honor. I think we play because we love it, and we play because we want to win, and we, you know, we like being around guys like that and just go play hockey games together. So you know, I'm honored about it today, but I'm more honored that I'm there with those two guys right now.
0: And I don't know about that, Jiggy. You were one of the most competitive guys I ever played with, and that goes a long way in this sport. So you're not giving yourself enough credit. We're happy to be here with you too, and you're a big reason why we are here. So
2: thank you, Scotty.
1: Absolutely, buddy. Absolutely.
2: Well, Getzy, for sure, you're happy I was there because you couldn't score on me. So I made you that much better, you know?
1: 100%. 100%. I'll double down on the fact that you're the most competitive guy. You may not be the most athletic guy, but you're definitely the most competitive guy.
2: Settle down there. Settle down.
1: Tell them about your soccer awards you got every year, bud.
2: Oh, yeah. Mm. Well, I'm sweating right now just putting this thing together. So I'm just like, you know, it's all athletic I am. But you know, if we had a soccer team going back to the year 2000 with the Ducks, guarantee you I would be on it.
1: You would. And you'd get most improved player again this year.
2: quickest feet, you know, top 100 for sure.
3: Well, for you, the three of you, I mean, you all overlapped at some point in your career with the Anaheim Ducks. But what was it like just going back to those years playing together? What was it like in the locker room? Can you share a little bit of a look into your time with the Anaheim Ducks?
1: Well, I will say it was, I was pretty young, obviously, at the start of that. And I got the pleasure of learning from both of these guys and a lot of the other guys in our locker room. We had so many great veterans around that taught us the ropes and, you know, it showed us what it's like to be a pro. And so I took so many things out of those first 5 years that I used my entire career, and both wins, losses, all the stuff we went through. You just use so much of that stuff to make the whole career as a whole.
0: Yeah. I mean, I was fortunate in my career when I've had lots of time now to look back and kind of recognize what happened and what it was all about. And, you know, to have teammates like these two guys and a lot of other guys we had in Anaheim is the reason that we had success there and won a Stanley Cup. And that's what really makes it special. I think Jiggy mentioned that earlier, just about, you know, hockey being a team game and the friendships you create and, you know, the battles you go through and with your teammates, and you watch a guy playing with injuries or blocking shots, you know, sacrificing some of themselves for you, for the team. That it doesn't get any better than that. And I was very fortunate to have some great teammates, these two guys, obviously, and more. I was fortunate early in my career to have the same thing and learn from them as well. So I just feel grateful that you know, I got a chance to play with guys like this, for sure.
2: Yeah, and you know, chemistry is such a big ingredient for a team to have success. And I think we had an amazing chemistry in our group in 07. And the years that we were successful in 03 as well. And it's such a big, big part of the game. And also as leadership, you know, when you get a guy like Scotty in your dressing room and Chris Pronger and those guys, they come in and they just, you know, put their leadership on the team and their, you know, it makes such a difference. And to be able to play with guys like that and Getzy to be able to learn from those guys and for me to be able just to be there and enjoying the ride with some great leadership, it was so much fun.
0: You were a leader too, Jiggy. You like Getzy said, you were battling in practice, you know, making 100%. Us all mad. We couldn't score, you know, diving in front of every puck. And hurting our confidence. So I learned a lot of that stuff from older players myself. So I was kind of just shuttling it along, and I was fortunate I had some success, and obviously played, you know, Jiggy played against you in the Stanley Cup final. You were awesome, obviously winning, you know, the MVP in that. And, you know, it was just stuff that got passed along to me, probably the same way it got passed along to older guys I played with. That's how life works. And I was just, you know, doing my part, but really grateful for the opportunity to play in Anaheim and with such a great group of guys.
3: How much was it a relief to go from having to play against Scotty to having him on your team and in front of you at that point, Jiggy?
2: It was a great relief. You know, if you have a guy like that playing in front of you as a goalie, you know, it makes your life much easier. But it's like Scotty said, you know, everybody had to contribute. And that was the great thing about a team like that is we had great veterans. We had great young players that had to contribute. And I think that's another part of the recipe is you need your young guys to have a role and to accept their roles. And, you know, once we were in the playoff, they were the young guys were the guys that were playing the most. So it was amazing to see that. And the talent that we had across the team was amazing, too. So it's, you know, it was amazing to have Scotty, but it was amazing to have Getzy and all those other guys in the team. And everybody had a role to play and everybody did it to their best.
1: Well, and the nice thing with Scotty is he was never going to hurt you with his shot in practice, hey, Jiggy?
2: There was no chance of that. There was probably a better chance with Robbie, but because Robbie would only shoot right at me, you know, never pick the corners. So
1: he would definitely hit you in the chest a lot.
2: Yeah. Oh, yeah.
0: That's where you learned to block shots. Getzy on my shots. You know it wasn't going to hurt, so you could work on your technique. All right, you're welcome. You're welcome.
1: That was that. It. That was one of the many tools you taught me, Scotty.
0: You're welcome. You're welcome. Yeah.
1: I appreciate that.
3: Getzy, for you to take over being the captain after Scotty and then being the captain for the Ducks for a number of seasons until your retirement, what was it like learning from him, then taking that into your captaincy and eventually into your final years in Anaheim?
1: Yeah, I you know, I mentioned it earlier on how fortunate I was to come into a situation where not only Scotty, you know, Scotty has his way of leading that is different than mine. And a lot of what Scotty did just was the way he carried himself, the way he went about things in practice. And it wasn't necessarily the speeches he gave or certain things like that. And then I had Pronger in for a while and, you know, Brad May, Jiggy, we had Todd Marchand. Like I can go up and down our lineup of guys that I took things out of to make myself better and make myself a better leader. And, you know, and I think that that's part of being a leader. You don't have to be the smartest guy in the room all the time. You have to have people around you. And I was very fortunate to play with a lot of good players throughout my career, not just at the start, that helped me run a locker room that, you know, I had the C on my chest, but it's a collaborative effort all the time. And that's the best part about being in a locker room is you always have support around you.
3: Did Scotty give you any pieces of advice when you took over the captaincy?
1: Yeah, good luck. No, I think me and Scotty had a couple conversations at different times where, again, Scotty wasn't the guy that came in with a rah-rah speech every time. And it was about not saying nothing and sitting down and just understanding what you had to do next time you went on the ice, and other guys will follow that. And I don't know if Scotty ever had that conversation with me, but that was the biggest thing I took out of what Scotty did all the time. Was that it, again, he talked when he needed to, but for the most part, it was about, hey, taking care of your own job before you can point a finger at somebody else.
0: Yeah. I mean, I think that is, I agree, Getzy. And I also, you know, just said, you know, he's done, the reason he got the captaincy was because of what he was already doing. I think we talked a bit about that, not trying to do too much or change who you are, you know, that was given to you and by the team and the players because they respect the way he plays the game. So, like I said, I learned some things from some older players and Getzy, you know, we had a lot of old guys that Getzy got to see come to the rink and do how they handle different things. And then he took it and did his own job with it. So. It was awesome to see.
1: Yeah, and I will, if I can tell just a quick story.
3: Yeah.
1: Jiggy will probably blush a little bit about, but Jiggy taught us a lot about things and it taught me a lot about how to compartmentalize things and you not use things as an excuse. Jiggy went through something with his son during a playoff run that was impeccable that I've never seen before. And that was, as an early player, I got to watch his ability to park that part of it, come to the rink, show up to work, and then go home and deal with his family. And later in life, when I had kids and stuff, that was a big part of something I drew back on a lot.
2: Well, thanks, Jesse. That means a lot. It was hard time, you know, when my son was born and all that. And, you know, all worked out today. He's, you know, sidebar, but he just signed in the AGHL with the White Court for next year. So, you know, I think that's awesome. Yeah. You know, and it's all through, you know, I gave him my my athleticism, so he's just as bad as me at everything. And he works just as hard. So, and, you know, he works really hard. He's very determined, you know, and to be able to sign a contract, you know, and play in the, maybe hopefully in the AGHL next year and, you know, continuing on his dream, I think it's amazing. So, but, you know, it was trying time in those days, but, you know, I knew that I had the support of everybody. And I think, you know, when I talked about having a good team chemistry and having each other's back, you know, that was important, you know, not just for hockey, but off the ice too. You know, we go through so many things. It's so hard to go all the way, you know, and you have to have good support at home. You know, we all have solid wife, you know, that are amazing. Taking care of everything that we didn't have time to take care of at home, or family or kids, they're just all thriving because we have a solid family. And I think we had, you know, I had Scotty to look up to. Getsy had maybe me to look up to, and Scotty. So I'm sure he's doing a great job right now. And, you know, but, you know, it's having the support of everybody that really counts at the end.
1: Yeah. Guys, I got to take off. I just wanted to say thank you for the honor. I appreciate this. I'm humbled to be in a group with these guys, and I hope to see you guys soon.
2: All right, Getsy, have a good dinner.
0: Yeah, see you down the road.
3: Thank you to Getsy for his time, guys. In talking a little bit more about your time at the Anaheim Ducks, we have to talk about the Stanley Cup here, because I know that was a big part of defining this organization. And when you don't really think about it in the moment when you're making that history, but you can look back on that time. But that season in particular, you know, what was that like when you think back to it?
0: Go ahead, Jake.
2: Okay, well, you know, I think, and correct me if I'm wrong, Scotty, but I think we all knew we had the team to go all the way in training camp. You know, we had a great run the year before, lost in the conference final against a good team, the Edmonton Oilers, but they had a really good player in Chris Pronger. And when we went to get him that summer, I think we all felt like that was the missing piece. And you know, and he gelled in. He came in like not wanting to be the guy. I think he came in and really let Scotty do his role as a captain. And he was a leader himself, you know, a different kind of guy, a different kind of leader. But he brought something that was very different than what Scotty brought. And that was amazing for me, anyway, as a goalie, to have two Hall of Famer in front of me playing 30 minutes. You know, anybody would like that as a goalie. But I think we all took advantage of that as a team. From the get-go, we knew that we had the team to go all the way, and it was business the whole year. And honestly, not that we never had a doubt, but I think overall we felt pretty confident that we had a shot.
0: Yeah, I think I would agree. And that's an amazing feeling. You know, that's hard to sort of like truly believe that you can win the Stanley Cup. I mean, it doesn't happen every year. There's some players that maybe go, you know, decade without sort of having that feeling going into training camp. And I think Jiggy's right on with that. Like when I signed there the year before out of the lockout, you know, you guys were in the finals in 2003, you know, obviously a great run the next year. Did you miss the playoffs or did you?
2: No, we lost the first round. Yeah. Against Dallas. Okay. Yeah.
0: So, you know, a little up and down. And when I ended up signing in Anaheim, I didn't really know what to expect. I probably was just going by my old sort of way of show up in camp and think you're going to go in the playoffs and compete for Stanley Cup. There was a lot of change with the team. It was sold. There was new management, new coaching, some new players, obviously. And then that year was a little bumpy at the start. It was kind of up and down. There were some trades made and different things. And then, yeah, in the end of the year, we ended up having a good run in the playoffs, making the conference final. I think that instills confidence in you as a team. Then you trade for Chris Pronger. And that's just kind of like, you know, turbocharge your belief in the team that we can win a Stanley Cup. And when you show up to camp with that mindset, it's a great feeling. And we were able to pull it off. There's lots of things that stand out, but one of the things was, you know, we had a lot of veteran guys that had been working towards trying to win that for a long time. You know, whether it was Jiggy, Tamu, Brad May, Todd Marchant, my brother, Sean O'Donnell. I mean, I'm missing some. There were probably 10 players that had played in the league 10 plus years that had chased the Stanley Cup and hadn't won it yet. And that's a pretty motivating factor for them, obviously. But then for me, it was just to kind of, you know, try and be a part and help the team achieve that goal, because these guys, you know, wanted it that bad. And then the young guys, obviously, with Getzy and his group, with Perry and Kunitz, and, you know, Boschman wasn't quite as young, but new to the league. Penner, I mean, they really brought a bunch of talent and enthusiasm and energy to our group as well. So you combine those two sort of pieces of our team, I think, you know, it was a great fit, you know, like just sort of had the experience, you had the wisdom of the old guys. And then when we got tired, didn't have the energy, the young guys were out there buzzing around, you know, carrying the load. So it was really a good fit with the team. I think Jiggy mentioned chemistry or whatever before, and I would agree, it was pretty amazing group.
3: Amazing too, to have that team, of course, etched in history. Jiggy, you're in some of the record books here for the Anaheim Ducks, all-time shutout record, a few other things as well. What does that mean to you, looking back on your career? And then also just what an honor now to be a part of that with the Ducks.
2: Well, I'm not going to be in the record book for long if Gibson keeps going, but no, it means, you know, I'm sure Scotty was the same, and I know he was the same, is we didn't really play that for individual award. I think we played the game, you know, to be part of a team, to win as a team and stuff like that. And individual honor don't mean so much. You know, looking back, we're proud of what we've accomplished individually. I'm sure Scotty, you should be proud of all the trophy he has and stuff like that. But the trophy that I'm the most proud about is the Stanley Cup, you know, and there's nothing I wouldn't do. I would trade my Conn Smythe in 2003 to get a second Stanley Cup any day. You know, I think that's what we play for. This is what you remember the most at the end. And I'm sure Scotty would, you know, the gold medals and the stuff like that he won, like, it's, there's nothing better, right? To win as a team and to be able to do that. So, yeah, you know, it's flattering to have all these things, you know, attached to your name. But at the end of the day, winning the Stanley Cup will remain, you know, my most precious trophy for sure.
3: And Scotty, for you now, still continuing to be a part of the Anaheim Ducks organization, you know, you go from your playing days to now being with the organization for the last few seasons. How is it still being a part of it, seeing the way it's grown from your playing days to now?
0: Yeah, I mean, like I said, it's been an amazingly long time. That time does fly, you know, and it's hard to believe that it's been that long since I played. And you look at the group of players there now, you know, and how young they are, all really with the goal of getting to the place we've been talking about for the last little bit here, you know, and you start maybe to recognize just how difficult it is. I think you obviously know it when you're in it, and that's what makes it so special when you are able to win a championship together, you know, win a Stanley Cup. But that really, I think, is the focus of the organization. But it takes time. It takes lots of experience. You know, there's a lot of people involved in that, obviously from the players, you know, coaching staff, training staff, management, you know, ownership, obviously. There's a lot of people that have, you know, fingerprints on a team having success. And, you know, to be part of that and be chasing that, I think is kind of what we've always done as athletes and hockey players, is try and chase that championship and win hockey games. And, you know, we got a ways to go, But that is the goal. You know, it's really the goal has stayed the same. And it's just a matter of putting the work in and the players putting the work in and time that hopefully we could be talking about another story like this, or the other players can be talking about their experiences that we got to have as teammates down the road.
3: As we wrap up this show a little bit, in thinking back to some of your favorite memories, maybe ones that even fans don't know, or any good stories that the two of you have, would you like to share anything for our listeners to hear?
2: So many good memories, you know, that we had. But gosh, this is like, you know, got to think right now about some of those. You know, I remember, and I don't want to put anybody in trouble, but like there was, you know, a couple of our young guys that were in trouble with, you know, being late one night and not, you know, not being on time for curfew and stuff like that. But, you know, I love that moment because, you know, it was taken care of by the players and the players took care of it. And that's what true leadership was. You know, I really, really like, you know, it's one of my favorites. So I don't want to go too much in detail for it, but like, you know, it's just like our you know, leadership group really took care of the situation because they knew that we needed those players. You know, we needed the talent, those guys to go all the way. And, you know, I thought it was amazing that, you know, management let us take care of it. And, you know, the way that it was handled was amazing.
0: Yeah, I mean, I went about my business fairly quietly, but I did enjoy the laugh that you'd have in the dressing room. You know, Chris Pronger was, you know, his personality, and he's yelling at the trainers to get him tape and all this stuff. And, you know, one thing I was a bit surprised about my brother was, you know, how he was always giving guys a hard time quietly, whispering in the ears, giving them trouble. You know, him and Jiggy were always going back and forth, and I just sit back and kind of stay out of the fray. But I'd have a good chuckle over these guys going back and forth. Tame was a real personality. You know, just watching him come to the rink with a big grin on his face and throw his gear on in 2 minutes and get out ready for a game. Just those little things. Everybody's a different character. And, you know, we did have a lot of fun, you know, before social media and before phones had cameras and all that. So we were lucky sort of. You know, do our thing in those days. It's very different now, but, you know, and for that matter, you know, on the bus, we get on and you have to tell stories. You have to entertain yourself rather than, I sound like an old guy now complaining about technology, but, we had a good time. You know, we entertained each other and we did have some characters. Brad May always was up to something. You know, George Peros was an interesting guy that was always, you know, involved in what was happening. So, it was a great team. We had a ton of fun, and that's, you know, what made it special as well as winning, for sure.
2: Yeah. Some of my, you know, favorite memories would be like the poker games in the plane, or the, you know, playing soccer before the games for warm up and stuff like that. You know, these are the thing I miss the most. You know, I don't miss playing. You know, it's just so hard. But, you know, I miss all that laughter that you have before and post games when you win, and, you know, those good, you know, plane rides that were long because we were on the West Coast, but that were also so enjoyable because I would take everybody's money. So that was perfect. You know, my except Scotty wouldn't play.
0: No. No, I'm not a gambler. I'm much more worried about losing a dollar than gaining a dollar. So.
3: Well,
0: lots of fun though.
3: Yeah, that sounds like it was quite a fun locker room for you guys as well. But thank you to the both of you so much for joining us today. Congratulations again on being first team selections for the quarter century team for the Anaheim Ducks. Truly a great honor, and we're so happy that you were able to join us here today.
2: All right. Well, thank you very much.
0: Thank you.

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1: Hello and welcome in to Light the Lamp. I'm Alexis Downey, back with you for our first edition of Content Days for the 2026-27 NHL season. This is always one of my favorite things leading up to the season because I get to sit down with every single guy that's likely going to be, whether they play on the roster to start the season or they're called up at some point. We get to chat with all of them about their off seasons, the highlights, how they trained, all of that. And it's really fun. Last year, if you remember, we did an activity where we played cornhole and did some putting. But this year we decided, all right, we're going to let the guys take it easy today. So we had a really cool setup and you can actually find the video versions for these on the Ducks YouTube page. However, of course, this is the audio version. And we have so many players that we're breaking it up into multiple episodes as we like to do. So this is the first one that we're going to share with you. It was my conversation with Leo Carlson, Jeff Mellott, and Lukáš Dostál. And we start with Leo Carlson, who actually happened to be one of our very first interviews of the two content days because, hey, he had to head to Vegas to take on the NHL media tour. So busy day, or rather busy week for him and busy summer for him too. So always great to sit down with Leo. We were sitting behind the Dasher boards looking like we were sitting on the bench for these interviews, as you'll see on the Ducks YouTube page. But for Leo, of course, we know what a big summer this was. His big $18 million contract for years to come with this Ducks organization, 5 years, that is. That was the highlight, I'd say, for his summer. But we talked a little bit about the rest of what his summer looked like coming back here to SoCal, how it's really home for him now, and how comfortable he's become in his time here in Anaheim. So we look back to Leo Carlson's stats before we get into that interview. Last season, played 70 games, 29 goals, 38 assists, ended up with 67 points. He's now played over 200 NHL games, which is kind of hard to believe. I feel like he just joined this team, but yeah, now sitting comfortable. Big year ahead for him. He knows that. We talk about some of the pressures heading into the year, and as you would expect, he handles that quite well. So here's Leo Carlson.
2: Welcome into Anaheim Ducks Content Day. We are joined now by Leo Carlson. Leo, good to see you back in Orange County. How has it been since you returned?
3: Yeah, it's been good. Or thanks for having me back, first of all. It's been good. Just working out here with the team. I got here pretty early, so it's not a lot, like a lot of guys here when I first got here. But, you know, guys are keep coming in, so it's been fun so far.
2: When we talked in the summer, you had a couple things that you needed to get settled when you got back. A car here. Did you get the car?
3: Yep. Yeah, I got the car and the house like right when I landed, so it's perfect.
2: Okay.
3: Timing, actually.
2: You're feeling more settled now?
3: Yeah, for sure. Yeah. Now I don't really remember what I said last time, but
2: it was a crazy time with your contract
3: and all of that. No, yeah, I got everything figured out pretty much.
2: Awesome.
3: Yeah, it's just nice.
2: Well, now that you've been around for a number of seasons, now you're coming in with your contract more settled, long term. Mm-hmm. How does it feel different this year, if it does?
3: Yeah, I mean, obviously it feels different, like a lot of things, but also it's just the same thing that I'm going to do is play hockey. So it's just obviously nice to be here for 5 years, just, you know, and hopefully more. So it's going to be just, you know, comfortable, but also like we got to win, so can't be too comfortable either.
2: Now that you're back, also seeing some of the guys, how has that been?
3: Great. I mean, you don't really talk to them too much during the off season because, like, you know, I'm in Sweden and they're in the U.S. or, you know, wherever, yeah, like everywhere. So it's hard to keep like that good of contact. So it's just amazing to see them again. I mean, it feels like we've been, you know, like been seeing each other the whole summer. You know, like when we see each other again. So yeah, it's perfect. I love them.
2: What did they say in terms of supporting you in this contract and being here long term with the team?
3: Yeah, you know, they obviously want me back, they said, so we just have, you know, I'm happy to hear. So, yeah, just really, you know, we feel really confident around, like, around these guys, you know, like the amount of, you know, positivity you get. So, I'm just, you know, really happy to be here.
2: Let's talk about the rest of your summer. You had your brother's wedding when we last spoke. Anything else that you did the rest of the time between now and then?
3: Between now and then? No, I don't.
2: Just hung out.
3: Yeah, nothing special. Just hung out in Karlstad. Probably did something, maybe a little trip to Stockholm, maybe something like that. But this was before the wedding, though. So we were in Spain with the family before the wedding. That was kind of main event we did. otherwise, yeah, just working out, chilling, hanging out with friends, all that stuff.
2: Yeah, enjoy the summer.
3: Yeah.
2: In terms of your training this off season, where did you grow there?
3: I mean, same as usual, like a million miles everywhere, I would say. You know, big, you know, huge focus on legs, upper body, you know, like basically everything. Like, yeah. Don't answer about everything, probably. I hope so. So, yeah, it's been good. A long, you know, long summer, but also short, so it's been good.
2: Is nutrition a part of that? You're cooking? Are you cooking more or no? Mm-hmm. Are you cooking more?
3: No, I'm not cooking more, no. I mean, I'm eating better, but I'm also
2: okay.
3: Not cooking. I have a friend who lives here who loves to cook, so he... I can go to him and his family sometimes and if I want some good food, but...
2: Okay, well, that's good.
3: Yeah, I mean, DoorDash is going pretty good, too.
2: In terms of being back here, what's your favorite thing to do here in Orange County?
3: Except for playing hockey, obviously.
2: Yeah, except for hockey.
3: I would say, you know, we'll be on the golf course, pretty chill. Yeah, like I have a golf cart now where I live, so you can just cruise around with that. It's pretty insane. It's probably those two things.
2: That reminds me of when Ryan Strome talked about how he got the e-bike, and then everyone started getting the e-bike. Yeah. So you have a golf cart. Maybe you'll influence the team that way.
3: Yeah, we'll see. Like I'm just like in the perfect area to have golf carts. Yeah. I mean, it just came with the house. It's perfect.
2: Coming back here, it's a little more real now. We're closer to the season. The season's starting earlier this year. Mm-hmm. Do you feel any pressure coming into this year?
3: I mean, not as more than usual. Like, okay. You know, I was drafted high too, so like I've been feeling pressure ever since I got here. I feel like that's one of my, like, yeah, like my strong suit too, to like not feel pressure like when I'm on the ice. I think the team is good with that too, so there's no pressure on us at all, actually. Like, we're still going to be seen as, you know, more underdogs probably, like less than usual, but like, you know, I think we thrive as underdogs too, so it's going to be perfect for us.
2: Well, Leo, we're doing something a little different this year. Last year we played cornhole and golf here at Content Day.
3: We
2: put that away this year. No more cornhole. But we're going to do something kind of, how well do you know your teammates? And since you've been here for a few years, I know I'm putting you on the spot a little bit.
3: Yeah, that's fine.
2: So I'm going to show you this picture and I want you to guess who this might be.
3: Yeah, okay. That's Troy.
2: Oh, see, you got it. You got it perfect. Yeah.
3: This is a legendary moment.
2: Yeah.
3: Yeah.
2: Here's the shot. Sure. So, good job.
3: I knew that one for sure.
2: Okay. All right.
3: That's an iconic one.
2: I didn't even have to give you any of the back parts to that on the photo.
3: Oh, that was it?
2: Yeah, that was it. You got it really quickly. I feel like I should have given you a harder one. Well, we could do another one.
3: Yes, please.
2: Okay. Well, don't look.
3: No, I won't look.
2: All right, this one might be a little more difficult. So, this is...
3: Can I hold it?
2: Yep.
3: What team is that? Harvard's Morsi?
2: Yep. See?
3: Okay.
2: Yep, here's the photo.
3: That's a good picture. That's
2: okay.
3: Really good.
2: Yeah, so...
3: Do you have one more?
2: Yeah, I have one more.
3: I just want to see, we don't want to play, but I just want to see him.
2: Okay, here we go. Let's see. USA Olympics.
3: Yeah, that was 2022.
2: Yep.
3: No NHL players. Why is this so hard?
2: Defenseman.
3: Yeah. Helly?
2: Yep. There you go.
3: I was going to say Helly. I used to like.
2: There you go.
3: I wasn't sure if he was playing or not, but he definitely were.
2: See, you know your teammates.
3: Come on. I do. That's the hardest one.
2: Okay, well, good job.
3: Yeah, thank you.
2: We'll see how everyone else does, but thanks for playing that game. And what is something you want Ducks fans to know going into this season about the way you're feeling?
3: Feeling awesome. Basically, just, you know, super excited. We have, you know, a great team. You know, we had the experience from last season, so I'm just can't wait to go on the ice and play for you guys. So, super excited.
2: Awesome, Leo. Thank you for joining us at Content Day.
3: Thank you. Thank you for having me.
1: The next Ducks player that you get to hear in this show is a newcomer, Jeff Mellott. You might not know too much about Jeff Mellott, unless, of course, you listened to our show with him over the summer. But Jeff is going to be joining the forward group for this Ducks team, and he is a bigger guy, 6'5", 215, joining this Ducks roster. He played last season in Los Angeles, yes, 58 games played with the Kings, ended up with 9 points, 3 goals, 6 assists. It was nice to catch up with Jeff in person, get to meet him and talk a little bit about how he's been settling in, although it's a familiar place for him being in Southern California. So let's get into that chat now with Jeff Mellott.
2: Welcome in to the Anaheim Ducks Content Days. We are joined now by Jeff Mellott. Jeff, good to see you in person and in the orange.
4: Yeah,
2: too.
4: Good to be in orange.
2: How does that feel?
4: Feels good. Feels right. Yeah.
2: How is the rest of the summer getting settled? I know that you came out to SoCal a little bit earlier than most of the other guys.
4: Yeah. I've been here since mid-July. Just been nice getting to know the area and everything, get all set up and just ready to work.
2: What have you thought about Orange County? I mean, I know not too different from LA, but on that end, maybe getting to explore a little bit.
4: Yeah. A little different. Like we've just been checking out some local spots. We've been down to a couple beaches and just kind of getting settled and everything. And we're in a little bit more of a community this year and a little quieter and just good for the family. So been enjoying it.
2: How has it been getting to meet the guys and start to see some, I guess they might be a little familiar faces, but in the terms of now they're your teammates?
4: Yeah, like I didn't really, other than AJ, didn't really know anybody coming in, but it was nice guys kind of like trickled in small groups, and so I kind of got to meet a couple guys each day, and that's definitely helped. And then just being on the ice, like it comes pretty easy once you're kind of in the swing of things with guys, so it's been nice.
2: And you've been skating here at Great Park?
4: Yeah.
2: How has that been?
4: Great. We've been doing good skates, and like I said, they've kind of been growing over the last 2 weeks, but nice to kind of get acquainted with the practice facility and everything, and ready to rock.
2: Are you involved in the fantasy football?
4: Yeah.
2: Is that something that you're familiar? Do you follow the NFL or?
4: I'm Canadian. More of a CFL guy.
2: Okay.
4: Oldest professional football league in the world. But no, I've played fantasy football like here and there, but excited. I got a good partner. Tim and I are going in on a team. So excited. We got first overall draft pick. Some big things.
2: So do you know who you're taking already?
4: Yeah, keeping it under wraps. Yeah.
2: You and Tim have kind of talked about it. He actually did mention that you guys were partners for this year.
4: Yeah. We're excited. He's got a good, he's got a plethora of knowledge with football. I think we'll be heavy Detroit Lions supporters.
2: That makes sense. In terms of, also getting ready for the season, starting earlier this year, training camp and everything, shortened preseason, does that change anything for you?
4: Yeah, no, not really. I mean, right now for me going into training camp, it's really going to be a lot about, getting up to date with new systems, figuring out the style and everything. But expect to, be in a handful of these preseason games just because of the restrictions and everything. But, it'd be nice to get some games going and get involved in the systems and everything and, try and figure all that out as fast as possible.
2: Are you more excited now that the season is closer? I know you're
4: definitely,
2: obviously excited to be wearing the jersey.
4: Yeah, definitely. Like once everybody's back in town, there's a good buzz and everybody's, kind of chomping at the bit, ready to rock.
2: How does this compare to previous off seasons for you?
4: I don't know. Like every off season, I'm trying to kind of address things and work on areas and then just show up in the best shape possible. So not really any different from previous off seasons. In the past, it's kind of been an opportunity to try and improve and make gains and everything. So that's kind of just been the main goal this off season as well.
2: Well, we've been playing this game with everyone coming through here today, but since you're one of the new guys, didn't want to put you, as I keep saying, too much on the spot.
4: Yeah.
2: So I'm going to just start with this one. Let's take a look. Oh, I forgot to flip yours around.
4: Oh, okay.
2: So, yeah. Do you recognize
4: who's that? That's me.
2: Yep.
4: That's so, an easy one. That's
2: the lone Cornell guy.
4: Yep.
2: Talk about your time in college hockey.
4: Yeah, college was awesome. We're in playing for Cornell in Ithaca, and it was a great college town. Had a blast. Did all 4 years there. Great atmosphere. You can see that. And then some of the highlights were playing against Harvard, and we've got a good number of Harvard guys here. So, good rivalry.
2: Well, I will tell you, if it helps a little bit, Brian Hayward, our color analyst on TV, is a Cornell guy.
4: Okay,
2: so
4: good.
2: You guys can bond over that. You won't be alone. No.
4: Cool.
2: Well, as far as coming into this season, what is your message to Ducks fans going into the year?
4: Last year at the end of the season, it you know, I could see the support that the Ducks fans were pouring out, and obviously there's a lot of people getting on board and excited for Ducks hockey. So just keep that up and keep showing up.
2: All right, thank you for joining us today, Jeff, and good luck with training camp and everything in the next couple weeks.
4: Awesome, thank you.
1: And rounding out this first edition of Content Days ahead of the new season is goaltender Lukáš Dostál. We've been doing these interviews for a few years now with the Netminder, but he had a more relaxing, resetting summer back home in Czech. And looking back at last season's numbers, he played the most games he's ever played in an NHL year with 56. Also played, of course, in the Stanley Cup playoffs, was a part of the Olympics. It was a very busy year for him, and even going back further, all the hockey that he's been playing. So we got to chat about his training, some of the things that he did actually change in his training heading into this new year, and some of the fun he had away from the rink too. So here's my chat with Lukáš Dostál.
2: Welcome into Anaheim Ducks Content Day. We are joined now by goaltender Lukáš Dostál. Lukáš, good to see you. How was your summer?
5: It was great. I really enjoyed it. So it was nice and sunny back home. So obviously it was fun. Spent some time with the family and friends.
2: And you were back home in Czech for the whole summer, or did you travel around?
5: No, most of the summer I was back in Czech. I changed a few things. I wanted to practice a little bit more in Czech, you know, to be with my family and with my friends, because honestly last year I played with Olympics, playoffs and all that, like I played 72 games, which was a big portion, so just felt that I need like a little mental reset, so that's why I stayed more home.
2: Do you feel more rested now?
5: Oh yeah. With this weather it feels great.
2: Did you change anything? You're talking about your training. What did you change there?
5: Well, we were focusing on the things that, you know, like off the ice, which, you know, some extrinsic power, you know, so it's basically like braking, so it should help me more with the pushes and stuff on the ice. So kind of little details like that you can always get better at. And obviously work hard on the ice, change my blades. I think that's gonna help me too this year, because like 2 years ago, I changed the blades after the World Championships, and I just felt that I created some habits in my game that I probably didn't like that much. So I just went back to old, and feels really good right now.
2: We saw, or at least throughout the summer, you know, at least on social media, you were at a concert in a security position.
5: Yes. Yeah,
2: so, I had to ask you about that.
5: Yeah, so that was a lot of fun. So there's one really, really famous Czech singer. Her name's Eva Farna. Me and Radko, she texted us, hey, like, I'm doing a big show. She did, like, the soccer stadium. Mm-hmm. It was, like, for, like, 30,000 people. So she was like, hey, I'm doing, like, kind of, like, sketches in between. Like, mm-hmm. She's singing, and then there's some video, and it all kind of made sense all together. And she texted us, and she was like, hey, like, would you guys want to do, like, a security? Because, you know, me and Radko, we look funny, right? So we're like, okay, like, let's do security. And, like, we had both no idea what we signed up for.
2: Yeah,
5: but in the end, it was a really, really fun time, and something really nice came out of it.
2: Dipping into your future acting career, maybe?
5: I don't know. Like, maybe actually it would be funny. Maybe with Radko, yeah. we could do something. You know, even Bud Spencer. You know, like we can do something like that.
2: You also were part of the European NHL media tour. What was that experience like?
5: It was fun. It was a little bit different than the one in Vegas I did last year. Mm-hmm. Obviously, I didn't have to go on the ice, so kind of felt nice. But it was a lot of fun. You could see a few guys there, but you know, the way they organized it was very professional. It was really nice, so it kind of went smooth. And me and my friend, we went there together, so we could spend some time together as well. So it was nice.
2: Being back here now for this upcoming season, a little bit of a shorter preseason and all of that, how are you feeling going into the year? And also knowing all the changes that were made with at least the decor in front of you this offseason.
5: Yeah. No, I'm excited. Like, we have a lot of young guys, including me. I still include myself as a young guy. And I'm very excited. Like, I know, you know, a lot of guys, they're going to get their chance, and that's what they always work for. So, you know, they're going to be they're going to be working so hard on the ice. So it's always nice to see as a goaltender that, you know, like they, the young guys, they work for the team, and everybody works for one goal. And no, I'm very, very pumped for this season. I'm super excited, and it's going to be great.
2: Nice to see all the guys back here at the rink already.
5: Yeah, no, it's awesome. Like I was just saying that I'm happy that everybody showed up, because last week we had like more goalies than the players. So like I'm like, but it makes sense, because a lot of guys, you know, when we had the older guys, they always want to make sure that their kids are in the school already. So that's why they practice here. And suddenly we have a lot of young guys that maybe they have a kids, but they're like younger, that they don't go to the school yet. So so that was a little bit different, but obviously nice to see everybody here.
2: There's a change in the CBA this year where you're going to have the emergency backup goalie with the team more, kind of in that role.
5: Yeah.
2: How does that affect you?
5: I think it's going to be great. Obviously, you can manage your workload a little bit, and I think it's great for the team too, because suddenly they can get some reps in, some extra reps if they want to take the reps. And you know, sometimes as a goaltender, like when you play a lot of games, you're just like off the ice because you just have to manage your body. So like in that case, like, you know, he can stay out there like longer and be ready for the guys who want to take some extra shots or who want to work on their craft. So I think it's actually a really, really good thing.
2: Before we get into the little game that I have, I have to ask you, you kept the mustache and you talked about it at the end of the season. Why did you decide to keep it?
5: I don't know. I kind of liked it, and you know, I was in Czech, and you know, I don't know if everybody was lying, but they were saying it looks fine. So I don't know what you guys think, but I'll keep it for a while and let's see where it takes me.
2: All right. Well, let's get into this little game now. It's kind of how well do you know your teammates? So I'm going to give you a kind of, we'll say it's an easy one to start. Do you want me to give
5: you
2: any? Yeah, there you go. Okay. I was going to say, got to give you the other.
5: Oh, that's a nice one. I didn't see this picture. That's cool.
2: Yeah. So that's cool. This is thanks to producer Steph for the photos.
5: Yeah.
2: All right. This one a little bit more difficult. Don't read the back of the cards. I can give you some hints if you need to.
5: It looks like someone had like a ball on their
2: head. So this was from college hockey.
5: Was it Jackson?
2: No. Forward.
5: Forward
2: group, played in the East. I can give you a little bit more too.
5: So kind of, was it back in the days maybe?
2: Boston guy.
5: Frankie.
2: Yep.
5: Yeah,
2: there you go.
5: Okay.
2: Yep. Nice. So yeah. So had the bubble in college, and I'm gonna give you one more.
5: Okay.
2: Not in the D Corps. Another forward. World Juniors. Shootout.
5: Troy.
2: Yep, there you go.
5: Sure, there.
2: I don't know how many shootouts, or at least attempted shootouts, he tries to do on you. So penalty
5: few,
2: shots.
5: Few,
2: yeah,
5: but
2: maybe it looks a little similar.
5: Yeah, he's good at it, but you know.
2: Yeah,
5: I don't know. That's nice.
2: All right, Lukasz, what is your message to Ducks fans heading into the season?
5: Well, make sure to watch us. I think it's gonna be exciting again. Obviously, last year, we definitely want to follow up what we did last year and get even better. So that's definitely our goal. And, you know, let's see where it takes us. But we are all super pumped in the locker room and very excited for the season. So make sure you guys watch us.
2: Thanks for joining us here today, and best of luck with training camp.
5: Yeah, and the mustache, right?
2: Yeah.
5: Thank you.
1: And that'll do it for our first edition of Content Days for the new season, the 2026-27 NHL season. As I mentioned, really enjoy these interviews, sitting down and chatting with all of the Ducks players ahead of training camp, leading right into training camp. And as I also mentioned, we will have quite a few of these shows coming out over the next couple weeks leading up to the start of the regular season, because there was a lot of interviews and we want to share them all with you. So make sure to check out the video version of this on the Ducks YouTube page. And until then, we'll see you next time.

0: This is an Anaheim Ducks original production on Duck Street.
1: Here at Great Park Ice. Welcome into the Beaker. I'm Alexis Downey. We're joined now by the general manager of the Anaheim Ducks, Pat Verbeek. Pat, good to see you.
2: Good to be here.
1: Before we get into this season, let's take a look back at the offseason. Obviously, everyone had their opinions on how they would describe the offseason, but how would you describe it from your perspective?
2: It got interesting. I would say something, I think, you know, with Leo, what happened with the offer sheet. I mean, we expected it. But I think once we got through it, I think it turned out to be a great offseason. You know, obviously we got Cutter under contract now. We got Mentukov under contract. So I think going forward, I think we're in a great position right now with our cap and moving forward with signing, you know, some of our other core pieces in the near future, we're in good shape.
1: When you were able to get Leo's contract done and then you could focus your look ahead to Cutter, and obviously you mentioned Mentukov as well. How did that kind of all play out in terms of, you know, priority and all that?
2: Well, actually Minty became more, because he was subject to offer sheet as well. And so, that became very interesting as well. And then, but, you know, Cutter, there wasn't any danger of any of that stuff. So we could take our time with Cutter and kind of work through the process with his numbers and all of that stuff. So, in some ways, it sequenced itself and how it was going to play out based on CBA rights with the players.
1: In terms of the cap, too, you had to make some changes with the team to finalize the rest of the roster. What did you learn through that process?
2: I think with the offer sheet, I think it kind of changed. I think it changed for everybody in the league of how you do business. Letting guys, you know, get to prior practice. I mean, if you had lots of cap space, there was never really a threat to getting an offer sheet. And so those practices have now kind of been changed. Teams seem to be a little more open to offer sheeting teams. There was probably some instances where teams were kind of vulnerable with their cap situation, and I think there was other deals able to be worked out where players, you know, changed teams, you know, without having the offer sheet present. But there was the threat of that, and so. When we had a lot of cap space, I didn't think it would, you know, ultimately it would lead to this, but to deter people from doing it. But obviously it didn't. So now, you know, I think we've adapted and we're looking at things and attacking things of this nature in a different way now.
1: As we look at camp now in the rearview mirror, the regular season starting for the Ducks just tomorrow night in Vegas. Camp was shortened this year, yeah. Only four preseason games. How did that change your process?
2: Well, I think it actually, in some ways, it actually hurts the players really fighting for jobs. We kind of have to kind of come into the season now knowing who we think is going to be on the team versus, you know, letting it play out through, you know, six exhibition games, which is actually a lot gives players a lot longer runway to be able to show what they have. And so that week exhibition games flew by. We had to make decisions, you know, from last year and then based on what we saw initially early on in training camp. So it, the scrimmages meant a lot more than they normally do in the course of training camp. So, in some ways, it was kind of more like old school back, you know, when I played that, you know, scrimmages and against your teammates meant a lot and you showed coaches what you could do. So it's a different process now.
1: We've previously talked about how the fitness testing is a part of evaluating how players come back. Now, after going through the shortened camp and preseason and everything, was there a player that maybe stood out on that end?
2: I think, well, primarily for the testing, it's from our perspective, obviously, we expect the guys to come in great condition. There's no, I mean, that's completely changed. But I think from our perspective as managements and, you know, even our, you know, training staff, it gives us baseline. So we understand how strong these players initially are when they get here. And then when they were, you know, if they get injured, we know where they are. But we don't have that ability now anymore to be able to have that initial. So it becomes more difficult. You're probably going to see players out longer just to make sure that they're ready, you know, that they're ready from a strength, issue to, you know, make sure that they don't get hurt again.
1: Mm-hmm. As far as the young players this year, they're going to be taking on more responsibility. How do you expect them to handle that responsibility?
2: Well, I think that a lot of them got a lot of responsibility during the playoffs. And I think that certainly has given them the experience. They're young, but now they've got some really good experience. And I expect them to take that and you know, learn from it and take a big jump forward. And so they're going to be handed more responsibility, but I think they can handle it. Are they going to make, you know, are some of the younger guys, you know, coming in, like Luno's going to, you know, have a job? Like, he's played very well in the minors for the last 2 years. We probably could have had him here last year. And so being able to let those guys, you know, gain more experience in all the, you know, the key ice time issues, I think that it was beneficial for Loons, and I think he'll just take it and run.
1: You're talking about the experience that the players had last year with the playoffs. You also said at the end of last year they learned what it takes to win, but this season it's going to be even harder to make the playoffs. Where does this team need to grow to meet those goals?
2: Well, I think there's certain parts of our game that we can really make improvements on. I think having a really good third guy high in the offensive zone to really be able to support

0: the guys understand that. You know, we certainly have all the athletic ability, the skating ability. Now it's just being able to, you know, execute, you know, when they have the opportunity to execute. And I think that will be the big thing for us.
1: We've gotten to see some of the new additions to this team from the offseason. Jeff Palat, A.J. Greer, Nick Jensen, be a part of this lineup and camp and all of that. How do you expect them to make that impact in what you're talking about?
0: Well, I think obviously A.J. has Stanley Cup experience. He's a player, and so is, you know, Jeff Palat, in the sense that they're big and heavy players, and I'm expecting them to, you know, play a physical role for us and be able to do the things, get to the front of the net, be able to, you know, create a good forecheck to create turnovers. That's all part of the things that, when we targeted them, that they were going to provide for the team. So I think having that, up front, having that element is key for our team. And I think Jensen's is just a savvy veteran that we can kind of, you know, the younger guys can rely on his experience and just, you know, provide stability, you know, when it does get a little crazy or, you know, a little chaotic, having the older guy just to settle things down.
1: As Nick Jensen has said, he's the only D-man born in the 90s in the D-Corps.
0: We're a very young team. I think the one thing that's exciting about our team is we've gotten faster. Our overall team speed has been impressive for me in training camp, and I expect us to kind of use that and try and take advantage of it in our games.
1: Well, Pat, the season opening roster that was announced a couple of days ago looks different than what this roster is right now. Can you talk about some of those changes?
0: Well, it's certainly with Troy Terry on the injured. Well, we ended up putting him on long-term IR. We had to make some roster moves to be able to maximize the amount of space that we could get as close to the cap as possible. And then with that, once we did that, I think we came within $61 of it. We're able to take Troy's cap hit and apply it to long-term, which gave us a lot of breathing room. You know, mostly at this time, we're for injuries in case injuries happen. So we'll be able to use, you know, be able to call players up on a need basis but have the space to be able to do it.
1: Looking at this roster right now, there are three guys that have yet to make their NHL debut: Nikita Klepov, Jed Caulfield, and Noah Warren. Let's start with Nikita Klepov. What have you liked about what you've seen from him?
0: Well, I think he put in a lot of work this summer. He's certainly a lot stronger and faster than he was when I first saw him at a little combine down in Florida this summer. We've liked how smart he is. He's a very intelligent player. Certainly a guy that can goal score as well as, you know, make plays. So it was, I looked at him as a real nice component that we could add to our top six in the near future and being able to provide a lot of offense. So it was just now we're going to sit here and we're gonna watch him and let him play and then see how he adjusts as the more playing time he gets. So it's in some sense it's like Luno when we had Luno here first and then he ended up, you know, getting injured. But you know, with Klepov, we're gonna kind of, you know, it's gonna be a wait and see type of approach. He's certainly shown that he's strong enough to be able to play. Now is he gonna be? Can he process the game at the NHL level fast enough, which is, you know, I think the more reps he get, I think, you know, that'll certainly his processing will speed up and I think he'll be just fine. So but we're going to take our time with it.
1: And as for Caulfield and Warren, what earned them their spots in the roster?
0: Well, I think with Warren, he's right now we've got a couple injuries. So he's getting his, you know, his opportunity to, make an impression. He's a giant kid who can really skate, can really close. He has a what we'd like to see is a little more consistency in his physical play.

0: play, but he has all the tools to be able to be here, a player that's be here for a long time. Certainly he's progressed really nicely in the minors the last 2 years, and now it's just when these, you know, when they get two and a half years, they start knocking on the door. They need that opportunity, and he's got an opportunity to kind of make an impression, and so we'll see what he does with it.
1: Talking a little bit more about some of the players this season, you've shared before how for Leo and Cutter, not having the pressure on them necessarily, you want them to just play after they've signed their contracts. Have you talked with them about that?
0: Yeah, I talked to them about it, both of them. And certainly, I know there's going to be enough pressure from within, and obviously the amount of money they're making, there's external pressures, and I talked to him not to worry about that. We know what you are, and there's still a lot of growth in their game. And so are they finished products? No, they're not. But so that's the exciting part. We only see them getting better and growing, as this year goes on and into the future. So there's still lots of upside. So we're really excited about that.
1: Looking forward to seeing maybe some steps in leadership from them as well. But Mikhail Granlund was just named the captain.
0: Yeah.
1: Why was he the right person for that job?
0: I just think he has a great demeanor. He has a way about his personality. He's an intense person. He competes hard. I think he does everything on and off the ice well. He has really good relationships with our players. And I think if I can get all of our young guys to emulate him, we'll be in good shape with our leadership, down the road. So, and that was part of the other reason we named him, is because with Leo and Cutter and coming off their contracts, there's going to be a ton of pressure with them having to deal with that. And I didn't want to pile this on. This is a lot of responsibility. Mm-hmm. And, Granny's been around the game for a long time, and there isn't anything that's going to change. Nothing's going to change his approach and how he, comes to the rink every day. And so, it was just an even keeled situation. And I thought it would be best especially for all our young guys, to give them, some more time to evolve. Mm-hmm.
1: And Pat, you've touched on his name a couple times now. Tristan Luneau signing a big 7-year contract extension.
0: Six years.
1: Okay.
0: Six years
1: that will go into effect starting next season.
0: Next season, yes.
1: How excited are you about that?
0: Well, it's great. I mean, he's another guy that we really see is going to be, in the top of our defensive core. And so getting him under contract for 6 years plus this season is a huge benefit for the team and actually for him as well. So there's a lot of Tristan's a really driven kid, and so we just see just lots of upside to his game, and is going to be a part of this D-Corps for a long time.
1: Speaking of D-Corps, we sat down with Scott Niedermeyer recently, and Scotty shared, I know someone that you work with quite a bit, Scotty shared that he wants his team to continue to build off the momentum from last year. Do you share that same sentiment?
0: Well, I think we had a good season. You look back, can we look in the Vegas series and go, there's experience there. They won because they had experience here. We made mistakes that cost us. So now I'm expecting our group to learn from those things, but also know that it's not going to be easier. It's going to be harder than we've ever thought. And so we're going to have to be mentally prepared, physically prepared to be able to take on the challenges, because we're going to get everybody's best game. We're not sneaking up on anybody. And I kind of went through it, as a player when I played in Jersey. We ended up going to the semifinals 1 year, and next year we missed the playoffs. And it's because we thought we had arrived and that, it was going to be easier. It was the exact opposite. So it took a year of missing, and then the next year, things changed. But I don't want this group to have to go through that. I want them to understand that they need to be prepared now. And when we left after the season was over, I left them with that message to come prepared, that it's going to be harder. And now we're just reiterating that message that, they have to be consistent every night and they have to be prepared, for hard games every single night. So if that's their mindset and they're ready, I think the group will respond.
1: First day of training camp, you were really excited. We don't get to see that side as often. Do you still feel that right now heading into game one?
0: Yeah, 100%. Yeah, there's going to be some ups and downs in this season. Like every team goes through it. There's going to be some youthful growing pains, but that's all part of the process. And, you know, are we going to learn some things through the first 40? Sure. But I expect, in the last 40, the team's, is going to come around really well.
1: Awesome. Thank you for joining us, Pat. We look forward to another season.
0: All right, Alexis. Thanks.
2: This is an Anaheim Ducks original production on Duck Stream.
3: Welcome into an episode of Light the Lamp. You're on Duck Stream. I'm your host, Alexis Downey. It is officially the home opener week for the Anaheim Ducks. They take the ice at Honda Center tomorrow night, as I'm recording this on this Monday, October 13th. They're going to be taking on the Pittsburgh Penguins. It's a 7:30 start, so a little later than normal. We'll also, as always, have the orange carpet for all the festivities beforehand. So excited. I can't believe it. It's a home opener is always the best. Cannot wait for that game. And the Ducks were able to get their season going over the weekend and last week as they began in Seattle in San Jose. So today's episode is the final one of our Anaheim Ducks Media Day interviews. And as a part of this one, we have for you Leo Carlson, Drew Helison, and Alex Killorn. So starting off with Leo Carlson, he's entering his third season with the Ducks. Hard to believe that he's been a part of this organization for as long as it has been already. I think back to the moment that he was drafted when we were in Nashville. We were doing our first long live stream. It was 8 hours of myself and Kent French talking on the air. Such a fun experience. But seeing Leo drafted number 2 overall, it was priceless to be there and to see the reaction of him and his family. He is the same person. I mean, he is always just, he's Leo. He hasn't changed at all since the day we met him. He's such an awesome kid and it's fun to see him grow because he's grown quite a bit in the time that he's been in Anaheim. Going back to last season, it was his first full NHL season because, as we know, his first year he had the Leo plan. So his games were managed on that end. So he didn't play too many games in that first year. Last year, he took a big step forward, having 20 goals, his first 20 goal season. So he was able to do that in 76 games played, 45 points overall. I want to see that number go up this year. And I think we're going to because from what we've seen already from him in the early parts of this season and through training camp and preseason, I mean, he's the Ducks' young star. So much good to be said about him. Talking with him at Media Day, the cornhole boards and the putting green. We chatted about his summer back home in Sweden. He had Lundestrom's wedding, his good friend Lundy. They were always together when Lundy was a part of this team. Also became an uncle, which wasn't mentioned in the interview, but something that I did chat with him about afterwards and very proud moment for him and his family. And just the expectations for this year, a lot of expectations for Leo coming into this final year on his entry level deal. So let's get into my conversation now with Leo Carlson.
1: We're here with Leo Carlson now at the Anaheim Ducks Media Days. Leo, welcome back to Orange County. How was your summer?
4: Thank you. It was good. It was long. Felt short in the end of August, but it was nice.
1: And you took part in the World Championship with Sweden. Yeah. What was that experience like?
4: It was fun. A lot of people in the crowd always, great support. So, it was fun. We didn't get to win, but it was fine either way.
1: You still got a medal, though.
4: Yeah, true.
1: Well, let's get over to the cornhole boards first. Have you played cornhole?
4: Yes.
1: Okay. All right. Well, I'll let you go first.
4: Yeah, not that much, but...
1: Well, it's a little shorter distance, so it shouldn't be too bad. Go ahead.
4: All right.
1: We'll have you go up first. So you had a little bit of a busy summer, too. What were some of the highlights of it?
4: The middle look, by the way. Okay.
1: Yeah. Sorry.
4: All right. No.
1: I've had a lot of practice.
4: Yeah, true. Can I start saying again?
1: No, it's okay. Favorite part of your summer?
4: Probably, Vax's wedding and Lundy's wedding. No, my first two weddings, over 18, so it was good. It was fun.
1: Did you get to see a lot of teammates or people that you knew at both of those?
4: Yeah, it was, Dallas Day was at Vax's wedding. Then it was, you know, some former teammates.
0: Yeah.
4: Sylvia and the Gustav Lindstrom at Alanis' wedding. So, yeah, a few hockey players as well. It was fun.
1: How was your training?
4: Good. Felt long, because as usual. But
1: just one more. Got it.
4: Yeah, felt long as usual, but it was fun as well. We had a great group, so it was fun.
1: Did you train with any other NHL players?
4: Yeah, Adam Edstrom, the Rangers, and then Andre Lee from LA, and then Marcus Johansson from Minnesota. Yeah, those guys.
1: What do you feel like you were able to strengthen this offseason?
4: I mean, everything. Like, I'm at that age when, if you just train, you can build muscle, like, super fast, which is, I know, a nice thing because it makes it more fun.
1: Mm-hmm.
4: So I'll say, you know, it's my...
1: Sorry.
4: Like, his focus has been...
0: Yeah.
4: No,
1: go ahead.
4: And it's just for speed and strength, like, overall, like, mm-hmm. like usual.
1: It's hard to believe that you're coming into your third season now. Does it feel any different, like, coming back here a little more comfortable?
4: Yeah, second, absolutely. Like, everything's more comfortable.
1: Sorry.
4: Yeah, everything's more comfortable, more confident.
1: Yeah. I'll throw it off the board.
4: No, okay, it's fun. All right. Yeah, no, it's been fun.
0: Here you go.
4: You don't have to don't try. But...
1: Sorry. There you go.
4: Yes, say again. You know, can focus. Yeah, no, more comfortable. Nowhere to be mm-hmm. outside the ring too. Just know the guys. You know, like, a lot better obviously now. So
1: yeah. In terms of the way last season ended, you were really building that chemistry with Cutter. Is that something that you're hoping to continue doing this season?
4: Yeah, of course.
1: Yeah.
4: I mean, it's just easy guy to play with, easy guy off the ice too. So it's just, you know, something easy to build on.
1: New coaching staff as well. Have you gotten to meet them yet?
4: Yeah, I met Q. I haven't met the other guys yet, but I think I will too.
1: All right, let's head over to golf now. Maybe something that you'll like a little bit more. Yeah, but we have a couple different putters that you can choose from too.
4: Yeah, I'm not a great putter though.
1: Did you get to golf much this summer?
4: Not as much as I wanted to.
1: Okay.
4: But I mean, I can play here all year round as well. So it's mm-hmm. like, for me, it's not that panic, you know, that I have to play. But I played a lot as well.
1: Like, yeah.
4: In life, but it was fun.
1: Let's see if you can get a hole in one on this first shot.
4: The water.
1: Just close.
4: close.
1: What are you looking forward to about this season? Oh.
4: That's crazy.
0: This season?
1: Try again.
4: I mean, I used to play hockey. I was late to win a lot of games. I followed the guys. I followed the fans. It's just sort of that.
1: There you go. You
4: know, so it's just like all those, you know, like hockey stuff, basically. Mm-hmm. It's a little bit better. I'm excited for a lot of stuff.
1: Have you set any goals for yourself this season?
4: I haven't really thought about that yet.
1: Yeah.
4: To be honest. Probably will. Usually, you know, like, you just like be a leader for a team. Produce a lot of offensive stuff, but also
1: they're getting stuck up here. I think that's our sign.
4: Yeah, so it's like, be a great defender as well. So,
1: all right, Leo. Well, thanks for joining us. Looking forward to another year, and we'll work on the putting a little bit more still. Thank you.
4: Thanks so much.
3: Now we're going to get to our next interview with Drew Helleson, the young defenseman who signed a 2-year contract extension with the Ducks over the summer. We did chat with him after that, and he was so excited. Big moment for him and his family. And to have his good friend Jackson Lacombe along for the ride just has made it all the more special. So Drew Helleson, someone that I think was a bit of a surprise last season for a lot of Ducks fans. He ended up playing 56 games with the big club up here in Anaheim, 13 points through that stretch, just a lot of consistent time on the ice, which definitely made a difference in his progression last year. And he's obviously starting the year here in Anaheim, which, as we know, some tough decisions were made with all the defensemen on that end, but able to make the cut here and stay here in Anaheim. and someone that we just chatted all about his summer back home in Minnesota. Like I mentioned, we did catch up not too long ago, so there wasn't too much to catch up on, but talked about how he ended up winning that fishing competition. He was a part of the muskie competition. You're going to hear about that too. So let's just jump to that interview now with Drew Helison.
1: Drew Helison joins us now for the Anaheim Ducks Media Days. Drew, how was your summer?
5: It was great. It was long, but it went by kind of quick still. Lots of fishing, hanging out with family, had a bunch of weddings and bachelor trips. So it was a blast, but it stayed busy.
1: And we got to catch up with you after you signed your contract, which congratulations once again.
5: Thank you.
1: Does that give you a little more confidence coming back to Orange County?
5: Yeah, I think it does for sure. I mean, it's nice to get it out of the way and focus on the season, focus on training camp coming up here. And but it's an exciting thing, and you know, you want to enjoy it with your family and stuff, but once it's done, and then kind of move on.
1: All right, well, let's head over to the bags boards, as you like to call it in Minnesota.
5: Yep.
1: And obviously a shorter distance here, but I'll let you go first.
5: All right. Do you spin it when you throw it?
1: I throw it flat. Everyone's kind of got a different...
5: I'll try to spin it.
1: Everyone's got a different technique, and I've been doing this for 2 days in a row, so...
5: Wow, look at that block.
1: One of the things that you shared... There you go, a little help there. One of the things that you shared when we chatted last was you were taking part in a muskie competition. How did it go? Fishing competition.
5: Actually, my buddy and I, we won it.
1: Did you really?
5: We won it, yeah.
1: No way, congratulations.
5: So that was wild, which we weren't expecting at all. But like, we just had one of the craziest days ever. And ended up catching three the one day, and then, which for muskies is crazy.
1: Right.
5: And then we had won the other day, and we lost like two more. So it should have been, we won by a lot, but we should have won by even more, which was crazy.
1: Did you go buy a lottery ticket after that?
5: We should have. No.
1: For how rare that can be.
5: It really, we went and played pull tabs, and we actually won that too.
1: So. Oh, so it was just an overall great weekend.
5: No, it was
1: maybe one of the highlights of your summer?
5: Oh yeah, it was a blast. That was for sure a highlight.
1: Did you get to spend a little bit more time with your family before you headed back here?
5: Yeah, it was nice. I had plenty of time with family. And then my sister actually is she's a nurse now in Alaska.
1: Oh.
5: So she left in July. So I got to spend some time with her before she took off. And then that's just kind of her first big move away from home. So we'll see how it goes for her. But I think she'll do fine.
1: Sounds like a cool place to go visit, too, at some point.
5: She's up there for the next 2 years. So next June, I think my whole family's going to go up there and visit her and hopefully get some fishing in up there.
1: Yeah, I bet the fishing would be really good. That was a really good ground by both of us. All right, let's get over to the green now.
5: All right.
1: How was the travel to get back here? Did you guys do a road trip or?
5: We did do a road trip. We kind of grinded. We just did it in 2 days. Kind of just wanted to get out here. But it wasn't bad. We kind of drive through the mountains and stuff. So it's kind of cool to do that. And some of the roads get a little sketchy, but it's kind of fun. I don't know.
1: No one got stuck this time or anything.
5: No flat tires this time. Thank God.
1: That's good.
5: Yeah. But I didn't get to do much of this summer, unfortunately, with all the fishing. So I kind of stink, but.
1: Well, that's okay.
5: That's all right.
1: It's one or the other, and it sounds like you had really good luck with the fishing.
5: I did get a lot of fishing in the summer, more than I usually do, so I'm not complaining there.
1: Will you get to golf before the season gets going?
5: Yeah, we have Troy's, he has a, what do you call it,
1: the Cure Duchenne, yes.
5: Yeah. So we have that on, we have that Saturday, and then we had our Ducks one on last weekend too, so that was kind of a fun thing we got to do. But other than that, I might get out one or two more times, maybe during training camp. If we get a day off or something, we'll all go out. But other than that, probably not too much.
1: What are you looking forward to about this season?
5: I just think having a fresh start. Like, I think we had a really good young group. We added some veterans that have played a lot of games and played on some really good teams. So I think we have a really good mix of young and guys that have had the experience. So I think just excited to have a fresh start with a new coach and kind of get everything rolling again, hopefully.
1: You finished the year strong last season. Would you like to kind of build off of that this year?
5: Yeah, of course. Yeah. Hopefully have a good start. That's big. And just kind of build, like you said, build off last year. I thought I played pretty well and just hopefully continue to keep that rolling throughout this year and so on.
1: Was there anything that you did in your training that was different this offseason?
5: Nothing too crazy. I worked on like getting a little faster. I think that's something that will help me out. Seemed to pay off. So, but other than that, no, nothing too crazy.
1: All right. Well, let's see. Get one more shot here.
5: I need to make one here. It's kind of embarrassing. That's not hard enough.
1: You can do it one more time if you want, since it's coming back to you.
5: Yeah.
1: Everyone's saying it's going left, so we'll just go with that.
5: I'll take that excuse.
1: Thank you for joining us, Drew, yeah, no and problem. Good luck with training camp.
5: Thank you very much.
3: All right, and last but not least, after going through this entire roster of Media Day interviews, we have for you Alex Killorn, someone who is entering his third season with the Ducks. It's hard to believe that he's been here that long too. I was just saying that about Leo, but I think about Killer on that end. Coming over from Tampa Bay, this is the place that he now calls home, but he does spend his summer back home in Florida. He became a dad over the summer too, so we talked a little bit about that, but he loves Orange County. It's probably not that different in some ways from Florida, hence the weather. Just we don't have the humidity that Florida does, but Killer is coming off a year last year where he played in all 82 games, which was big for the team. He had 37 points, which was just 1 point more than the season prior, 19 goals, just shy of that 20 goal mark. Would be great to see him get to that number this year. As we know, he was able to do that a number of times through his time with the Tampa Bay Lightning and all the success he had there. But he's someone that's been a great mentor for Leo Carlson. They spent a lot of time together last season, and it just speaks to the closeness of this team at some point. So last but not least, like I said, here is the final chat from Media Day with Alex Killorn.
1: Alex Killorn joins us now at the Anaheim Ducks Media Days. Killer, welcome back to OC.
6: Thank you.
1: How's it been since you've been back?
6: It's been good. Weather's been great. Obviously, it's always nice to be back in town.
1: Is it feeling a little bit more like home now?
6: Yeah. I came earlier this year. The longer you spend, the more you get to know teammates and stuff. It definitely becomes more of a home feeling. So I've really embraced Orange County, and I really love it.
1: Well, as we get into all the games that we have set up here, it's not like it has been the last couple years with the media day. We're going to be playing some cornhole and some golf, which I know this is probably more your forte, maybe.
6: I don't know. We'll see.
1: Let's start over here with the cornhole. But as we're doing this, unless you prefer,
6: I don't care
1: a certain side. We'll just keep talking about your summer, how it was. This was your first one as a dad. So
6: yeah.
1: What was that like?
6: It was exciting. Life changes very quickly, but like for the best. So it was a great, great summer. I had such a blast, you know. Create someone. It's a crazy time in your life. So it was good.
1: You can go first too, okay. By the way. Yeah. Did you learn anything in the first couple months of being a dad? Anything in particular that maybe stood out?
6: I learned how to change a diaper, I guess.
1: There you go.
6: That's something I haven't done before. But my wife really kind of, she teaches me something new every day. So the list goes on. I seem to forget them. There you go.
1: Yeah, we're getting a little better here. Spending time back home in Tampa, you got to go fishing a little bit, I saw.
6: Yeah.
1: Did you catch anything big?
6: Yeah, we caught a swordfish. So.
1: Oh, wow.
6: We went super deep fishing. It, you know, it was like 4 hours out, 4 hours back in. It was a long day, but we caught one swordfish. So it was also just fun being out there with some friends. So
1: is that something you like to do a lot of in the summertime? Okay.
6: I like to do it. It's something I like to do a little of.
1: Okay.
6: I like to fish once in a while. But on long trips like that, I just kind of try to do them maybe once a summer. And that's enough for me.
1: Yeah.
6: Yeah.
1: We'll do another round of this, and then we'll move over to the golf. That was pretty good, actually, on both of our ends. All right. Well, as far as your training this offseason, obviously you've got a rhythm down, I'm sure. And I remember when we talked last year, you got to skate with some of your old Tampa teammates. So is that something you did again this summer?
6: Yeah. There's some other guys that play on different teams that are in and out, but it's not a huge group. So you get a lot of ice time and you can really work on certain skills. So, but it's the same thing. I mean, I've been skating out there and living there for the past like 5 years now. So standard.
1: Yeah. When you come back to OC, what is the one thing that you like to do before the season gets going?
6: Yeah, maybe? I mean, I like to golf, but I just like to go.
1: That was a
6: to the
1: shot.
6: Yeah, nice. I like to go to the ocean.
1: There you go.
6: Just enjoy the weather, because coming from Florida, it's just so hot that it's nice to be outside.
1: Yeah. All right. Well, we're gonna come over here to the green now, and you have your
6: choice
1: of a few different clubs. So
6: the heck is this? What is this?
1: It's a it's backwards. So all the guys so far have used it, so we could see how you do with it.
6: I'll try it.
1: And then
6: that's crazy. I've never seen that.
1: Seven. Yeah, move them over. There you go. Give yourself some more room.
6: Right there.
1: Yep. Yeah, you've had your fair share of. Well, we missed you at the golf classic this year, but you got to do some golfing throughout the summer.
6: Jesus. This thing's nuts.
1: Yeah, I'm going to let you
6: guys find this thing.
1: You know, our producer, Steph, brought it today. So you want to borrow it?
6: Is there like a break, or is this putter just making me go left? Is everyone going left?
1: No, actually, that's just a you thing, I think. Let's see. Oh, let's get it back. So this year also, I know it's hard to focus on this and also answer questions, but
6: no, it's fine.
1: New head coach this year, someone that you got to play against per se when he was the coach in Florida.
6: Yeah.
1: Have you had many conversations with Coach Q yet?
6: Yeah, I mean, not a ton, but we've talked this summer.
1: There you go. Do you want to use a different one, or do you like that one?
6: I've committed to this one now, so... obviously, I have a ton of respect for him as a coach. Played against him in a cup final. He's a highly respected guy in the world of the NHL. And talked to like guys that have played for him, and just talked to him this summer. So it's a really exciting time for all of us, I think, to have a coach of that kind of pedigree come in and be our coach.
1: All right, killer. Last question. What are you looking forward to about the year?
6: You know, just like any other season, hopefully making the playoffs, having a good season. I think it's going to be a different look this year with, you know, different coach, and we've acquired some players through trades, and there's some younger guys, who knows, that might step in. So it's just always an exciting time.
1: You going to keep that club?
6: I haven't made many, so I don't think
1: we'll send you on your way. Oh, okay. All right. Well, not a bad ending, but thank you.
6: Not a bad ending.
1: Thanks for your time.
6: All right. Thanks.
3: All right. And that wraps up all of our Media Day interviews. I hope you enjoyed them just as much as I did getting to chat with them, playing cornhole on the putting green. What a fun, different concept for this year's Media Day. Got to hear all about their summers. And the multitasking is not easy, I will tell you, but we were able to get it done. And can't wait for what's to come this season with all of these players on this roster and the players that you also got to heard from that are now down in San Diego, because it's a bright future for this team. And we've already seen points of that in the early parts of the season. So if you want to watch these last couple interviews, you can on the Victory Plus app. They are available to you there. Otherwise, thank you, as always, for joining us here on DuckStream for this episode of Light the Lamp. Some exciting things planned for this show this season, so stay tuned for all of that. And until then, let's go, Ducks!

0: This is an Anaheim Ducks original production on Duck Street.
1: Ice during the Anaheim Ducks training camp. Welcome into a new Behind the Bench episode. I'm Alexis Downey, and we are joined now by the head coach of the Anaheim Ducks, Joel Quenneville. Coach, it's great to be back. Great to have hockey back. How has it been for you so far?
2: Oh, it's been great. I really enjoyed camp so far. I like the group, the enthusiasm. We've got a lot of young kids that can they skate, and we got some big guys that can move very well. Good competition, excited about the start of the season, interesting summer, and hey, it's going to be a fast training camp, and next thing you know, we're going to be playing for keeps next week, so it's a, there's a lot of positives in a short amount of time, but training camps usually can drag on. That won't happen this year with the number of days we have and the games and the getting a look at everybody as much as we can. And then making their team looking like we got a four-line roster with their D sorted out and ready to go. So it's been good.
1: A lot of hockey decisions ahead for you in the short coming weeks here. But going back to your summer, how was it? Spent it back home in Connecticut?
2: It was great. I had a great summer. It was we had our first two grandkids. They had twins, my son, and they've been unbelievable. So seeing them every day too for 6 weeks, so it was like it was great. I miss them already, and but it's been a fun watching them grow, and the excitement that they shared over the summer, and me and my wife watching his grandparents, it was a new thing for us.
1: What was the first thing, if anything, that you did when the season ended? After many years of being a coach, do you have a ritual or anything once you get done?
2: Decompress. How do we decompress? I mean, there's still a lot of hockey to watch. You're disappointed. You're watching the other series. You say, oh, geez, I thought we were in a good spot against Vegas. And Vegas goes into Colorado, and they're missing some big pieces. And all of a sudden, now they're playing for the Cup again. And they're doing pretty well in that series. So it was almost like, almost had that feeling where we were almost there. But that was a big stretch there for us at the end of the year. A lot of good things happened over that time. But your summer, you're thinking about next year. Obviously, the things were interesting for us in the summer as well. We lost some experience on the back end. We've got to keep our kids. So I think going into this year, I think we should be quick. We should be fast. We want to play fast. We want to play together offensively. We want to learn to play better defensively in all zones. But for the most part, we like our team, especially in training camp here, what we're seeing.
1: We're seeing some good energy on the ice. But going back to last summer, when you were hired as the head coach, being away from hockey for a little bit, did you prove anything to yourself in coming back and coaching that full season when you think back on it?
2: Well, I think that the one thing is that, it was a great appetite watching it from afar, and then getting it back. That was the, they say it's like riding a bike, but I know I was excited about doing it. So it was great being back. Was around some great coaches that really helped me out. And the support throughout the organization was great. Fans have been good. And it's been a fun place to coach and work. And so for the most part, I couldn't think that we're in a better place than we were at last year. And California was nice, and we enjoyed it. And nothing to ever complain about California with the perfect weather and, the quality of life.
1: Coach, in talking about this offseason, and you touched on it, all the changes this offseason, not your typical, especially when you see where the team went in the playoffs and all of that, but did a little bit of a deep dive on your coaching history and going back to some of the off seasons that you've had as a head coach. 2017 in Chicago, you lose a guy like Artemi Panarin. Even 1998 with the St. Louis Blues, you had four big free agents, you lose Brett Hull. So those big changes, this obviously not necessarily being too big of changes here with Anaheim, but two big signings and then losing those veterans. How do you balance a locker room when there are changes like that?
2: Yeah, well, we're in Chicago. We had a couple of years there winning the cups, and the salary structure changed. We lost a lot of guys. I remember losing Buff and a couple three guys off of that team that were all important pieces. And that's the game. I mean, we did have, we were 5 or 6 years that team only had eight guys that were on all three teams in a short amount of time. So that was constantly changing. The constant change over in St. Louis, you go to the next team, the next team. It's what the game is all about. And I think job security for players or life expectancy playing is not assured. And it's quantity how you get. I mean, you got to take advantage of it, knowing that you want to play as long as you can. You want to coach as long as you can. You want to be a part of the staff as long as you can. It's a great business to be involved in. It's not like having a real job. It's a great opportunity. So I've been fortunate to be with good teams every single time I've worked with a group coaching. And I can say that again, being the first year back in the game with Anaheim.
1: You came into this training camp and this season with same staff. How's it been for you guys when you look back at last season, get ready for this season, and having the shortened camp?
2: Yeah, we like our staff. They're great. Players, I think, get a lot of information from our group. There's a lot of experience, a lot of you get your history lesson from Timmy and on hockey and on whatever the team you're playing in that day. And our coaches are very well experienced and like the game, know the game. We lost, we got Chase in the video. We're all looking forward. We get along well. We laugh. We have a good time. We look forward to coming and seeing everybody. And we're going to be spending a lot of time, more time than we spend with our families.
1: One of the things that you had already shared with the media is that you want to continue to build off the standard that was set last season. In what ways do you hope to do that?
2: Well, I think the standard is how we compete on a game-to-game basis. That consistency's guy can only be that to low level. We kind of want to improve on that as well. But the consistency of the predictability that, hey, we're playing all out, hard to play against, more predictable defensively. Offensively, we want to make sure that everybody's can contribute then in that area. We need our special teams to be not just special team, be better than that. But I thought all areas of our game last year were pretty consistent and have room to grow, and without saying that the expectations aren't real. So I think that's the way we want to get it. And I kind of like the standard that we set last year should be attainable and achievable.
1: How do you hope to build off of last year's special teams into this year to continue getting better there?
2: Well, Jay really, he does a real good job coaching and showing these guys, what makes an efficient power play. You watch teams, how they do it in the playoffs. You watch teams for the regular season and have success. You can might grab a thing here or a thing here, and everybody does that in the game. And I think our penalty killing can improve. I think that we're all assuming that, we can be quicker and more pressure-like and then make that average be more effective. And I just know that I think we're going to need our power play and our special teams be a big key to our team's success if we want to be progressing in the standings the way we'd like to be.
1: Some big news today for the organization. Mikael Granlin named the new captain. What was your reaction to that news?
2: No, it was great. I mean, happy for Granny. Very deserving. I think that I was talking to Granny today. I said, Granny, to me, it doesn't matter if you got a C on your sweater, you got an A on your sweater, you got just a regular sweater. Hey, you walk around, I know how you are. You carry yourself like a captain. So don't change the way you are when you're approached or anything. I don't expect you to be a different guy. You're Granny. You've been you've captained some of the best teams Finland's ever seen. And you're one of those type of guys that everybody says the best things about him than anybody you're going to come across in a game. And he carries himself in a special way. And nobody says anything but praise for the guy, and I'm in that same class.
1: Sticking with the forwards group, we can talk about Leo and Cutter. They're two big contracts this summer. What is your message to them, too, in the sense of not putting too much pressure on themselves and just being who they are?
2: Yeah, I think it's early. I think we're watching them in camp as well, and we'll be talking regularly, but I haven't. We haven't really said exactly that message yet, but I think you know, we just want to do what you do best. You know, come ready to play, try to get better every day. And, you know, don't feel the pressure because you're, you know, you're just consistently looking to be you and be the best you can each and every day. So it's a, shouldn't be pressure in it. Should be enjoyment. You know, take advantage of, being around some good players as well. And, you know, I know that, with that, I mean, everybody think that, you know, the leaders are here and there, but we still need our younger guys to absorb some of it, and it's going to be their team in time, but at the same rate right now, you know, just come and enjoy being a hockey player and take the most of this great opportunity you're at.
1: Leo will be wearing an A this season. Do you expect him to take another step in leadership?
2: Yeah, I thought he was fine last year. You know, he had some good stretches in the season. I thought he was very productive. I thought he was consistent in key moments in the playoffs. And, you know, he's kind of quiet. And I've been around Barkov before. I've been along in a lot of different places where their captains are all different ways. And but I've been around some quiet captains, and there's nothing wrong with that. And he's you know, whether he's the captain material or not, I think that he's got the attributes you want. He's a competitor, and he's a good teammate. And, you know, and, hey, we all... We'll support no matter who's lettered on our team. At the same time, we want some other guys, whether you got a letter or not, it's important that you guys contribute to the leadership group.
1: Beckett Seneca is going to be coming into year two for him. He already had a hat trick in the first preseason game. What excites you about getting to coach him again this year?
2: Getting better. Yeah, he's getting better, man. He's trying some things out here that are the wow factor has been pretty high. Not that you get style points, but he's been dangerous, been tough to watch or tough to keep an eye on for the opponents because he's got the puck a lot and he's such a threat. But he seems like he's gotten a little bit quicker, got a little stronger, and you know, he's still a young kid with a lot to learn. The upside for him and watching him in a short amount of time here in camp, he looks like a monster.
1: There are a couple new faces also in the forwards group, Malott, Greer. We haven't seen Greer too much in camp, but as far as what they can add to this team, what does that outlook look like for you in the short amount of time that you've gotten to see them?
2: Yeah, both are good pros. They're both really good guys, good teammates. They both skate well. They both play with pace physically. They can do what you wanted them to do. You know, they just add a nice dimension where, you know, they continue to add speed to our game. And, you know, I think they're simple players and they play the right way.
1: On the back end with the D-Cor, you touched on it earlier, all the changes there, but expecting a fast D-Cor with some of these young skaters, what's been your early impressions of some of these new faces that you haven't seen too much and how they've been adjusting to camp?
2: They've been great. I know that we've got some nice kids going to have a bright future. I think that offensively, there's some skill there. Defensively, I think there's a lot of things that they do that with the way they move, that they're only going to get better. Whether it's with our sticks, whether it's with our gap, whether it's with our movement of the puck, whether it's our shots. I think they're all situations where that everyday repetition and working on the little things that you might see or they can work on themselves. It's, you know, the upside of them progressing at a high rate this year is got to be high. And the expectations are, you know, realistic for everybody. But, you know, there's always a growing curve with young defensemen. But we want to make sure that we can expedite that as best we can.
1: Do you see Jackson Lacombe taking an even bigger step this year and really taking on that his role within the D-Corps?
2: Yeah, I do. I do. I watch it. I'm right now in camp. I see him taking a step forward. Last year in the playoffs, he was played great. And I think this year he came into camp. You can just see he's absorbing some leadership. Just his approach has been really positive. And, you know, whether he gets to play with his buddy or not, I don't know. We'll see on that. But it's a we think that, you know, he's got a chance to take another step and be amongst the best.
1: And rounding it out on the back end, but going to the goaltenders on that end, still some question marks about who will be behind Lukáš Dostál. But when you or rather what you've seen so far through camp. You know, what have been your impressions on just how rested Dostal was able to get over the off season and Brossoit coming in as well?
2: Dossie's been real good. And it's been the other two guys are, you can say that they're probably comparable in their careers and the games and where they're fitting in the organization. That'll play itself out. They're both playing well. And, you know, I think every team in the league's now got three goaltenders and an E-bug. And so we'll see. But I really think that, you know, we got three goalies. They're all capable of playing. And we're going to find out how it all comes out. You know, I think there's probably going to be a day when they're going to have all these goalies on waivers on the same day or whatever, how it plays out. But I think some guys might have younger guys. Everybody's got their own situation. But that's something we'll be looking at down the road.
1: Anything in the new CBA that catches your attention with all these changes this year? You just mentioned the E-bug, so, which we know he's been around, hasn't been on the ice yet.
2: I don't know all the rules. I'm thinking about rules on the ice or things on the bench we got to be worried about. But I think the game's getting faster. It's a great game. It's never been better, and I'm just happy to be a part of it.
1: Wanted to also ask you on the end of the forwards, without Troy Terry right now, where do you expect to make up for goal scoring, points, all of that there?
2: Well, we still got some sorting out to do here. The young kid in camp there, Klepper, I call him. He, you know, he's got some skill. He could be turn out to be one of those guys that got the wow factor. And he's getting an opportunity to play right now with some guys, knowing that hey, Troy's not going to be there. Who's going to be that guy? Could he assume that right out of the gate? I'm not sure. But he's getting a look that could be an opportunity there. But I like the way he approaches the game. He's got the it factors around him.
1: Well, Q, coming into this season, I mean, your energy is always infectious. We could tell you're excited to be here at the rink and all of that. But what are you looking forward to about this new season?
2: I think the standard of our team, and then everybody's got projections in the back of their mind or objective at the beginning of the year where we want to be. And I want to be a playoff team, and that's going to be challenging. So let's be a playoff team and go from there. So getting off to a good start is where we're at last year, and we got a good start. Let's try to improve upon that, which is a big wish. And but we want to be a playoff team, and then the fun starts again.
1: Thank you for your time today, Q. Enjoy the rest of training camp.
2: All right, thank you very much. Enjoyed it. Thanks.
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3: Welcome in to From Mighty Till Now. I'm your host, Alexis Downey. The NHL is celebrating the best of the first 25 years of the early 2000s. And with that, they're announcing quarter-century teams as a part of the Anaheim Ducks' first selections. I'm joined today by forward Ryan Getzlaff, defenseman Scott Niedermeyer, and goaltender J.S. Jaguar. Gentlemen, welcome and congratulations. So great to have you all join us here today for this special episode. But we have to start first because, Getzy, your location is a little different from everyone else's. how are you doing? When did you get the news? And where are you at?
4: Right now I'm actually out for dinner with my family, and I'm sitting in my car. So the family put a surprise dinner on me today. So before I agreed to do this, and I'm like, I told them I'm going to be sitting in the car for a little while. So we're in Nashville.
5: They're happy. They're happier in the car.
4: They are.
6: Exactly.
4: So you are going to see some brake lights from time to time here.
3: Awesome.
5: I like it.
3: Thanks for taking the time with your family and everything. But Scotty, when did you get the news and what was your reaction to it?
5: I don't know. Probably maybe yesterday, I guess, email or a text message about it. Didn't really know that this was something the NHL was doing, but I guess the first thing that shocked me was we're already that far into this new century. That's kind of the scary part for me. 25 years into the 2000s, which is hard to believe. I mean, you know, when I was in Anaheim with these guys, that was, you know, almost 20 years ago. So that's shocking. I know I look like it, but To hear the number is
4: it's not that shocking to ask, Normie.
6: No, exactly.
5: Perfect. All right.
3: And Jiggy, for you, when did you find out? What was your reaction?
6: Well, I found out last night, the same as Scotty. You know, I didn't know that the NHL was throwing something like that, but I'm just honored to be here with Getzy and Scotty. You know, I don't think I deserve to be with those two legends, but, you know, it's nice to be recognized. You know, I had such a, you know, I don't think we play that sport just for individual honor. I think we play because we love it, and we play because we want to win, and we, you know, we like being around guys like that and just go play hockey games together. So, you know, it's, I'm honored about it today, but I'm more honored that I'm there with those two guys right now.
5: And I don't know. I don't know about that, Jiggy. You were the most, one of the most competitive guys I ever played with, and that goes a long way in this sport. So you're not giving yourself enough credit. We're happy to be here with you too, and you're a big reason why we are here. So
6: thank you, Scotty.
4: Absolutely, buddy. Absolutely.
6: Well, Getzy, for sure, you're happy I was there because you couldn't score on me, so I made you that much better, you know?
4: 100%. 100%. And I'll double down on the fact that you're the most competitive guy. You may not be the most athletic guy, but you're definitely the most competitive guy.
6: Settle down there. Settle down.
4: Tell them about your soccer awards you got every year, bud.
6: Oh, yeah. Mm. Well, I'm sweating right now just putting this thing together, so I'm just like... You know, it's all athletic I am. But you know, if we had a soccer team going back to the year 2000 with the Ducks, guarantee you I would be on it.
4: You would. And you'd get most improved player again this year.
6: quickest feet, you know, top 100 for sure.
3: Well, for you, the three of you, I mean, you all overlapped at some point in your career with the Anaheim Ducks. But what was it like? Just going back to those years playing together, what was it like in the locker room? Can you share a little bit of a look into your time with the Anaheim Ducks?
4: Well, I will say it was, I was pretty young, obviously, at the start of that. And I got the pleasure of learning from both of these guys and a lot of the other guys in our locker room. We had so many great veterans around that taught us the ropes and, you know, it showed us what it's like to be a pro. And so I took so many things out of those first 5 years that I used my entire career, and both wins, losses, all the stuff we went through. You just use so much of that stuff to make the whole career as a whole.
5: Yeah. I mean, I was fortunate in my career when I've had lots of time now to look back and kind of recognize what happened and what it was all about. And, you know, to have teammates like these two guys and a lot of other guys we had in Anaheim is the reason that we had success there and won a Stanley Cup. And that's what really makes it special. I think Jiggy mentioned that earlier, just about, you know, hockey being a team game and the friendships you create and, you know, the battles you go through and with your teammates, and you watch a guy playing with injuries or blocking shots, you know, sacrificing some of themselves for you, for the team. That it doesn't get any better than that. And I was very fortunate to have some great teammates, these two guys, obviously, and more. I was fortunate early in my career to have the same thing and learn from them as well. So I just feel grateful that you know, I got a chance to play with guys like this, for sure.
6: Yeah, and you know, chemistry is such a big ingredient for a team to have success. And I think we had an amazing chemistry in our group in 07. And the years that we were successful in 03 as well. And it's such a big part of the game, and also as leadership. You know, when you get a guy like Scotty in your dressing room and Chris Pronger and those guys, they come in and they just, you know, put their leadership on the team, and they're, you know, it makes such a difference. And to be able to play with guys like that and Getzy to be able to learn from those guys and for me to be able just to be there and enjoying the ride with some great leadership, it was so much fun.
5: You were a leader too, Jiggy. You like Getzy said, you were battling in practice, you know, making 100%. Us all mad. We couldn't score, you know, diving in front of every puck and hurting our confidence. So I learned a lot of that stuff from older players myself. So I was kind of just shuttling it along, and I was fortunate I had some success and obviously played, you know, Jiggy played against you in the Stanley Cup final.
6: Yeah,
5: you were awesome, obviously winning, you know, the MVP in that. And, you know, it was just stuff that got passed along to me, probably the same way it got passed along to older guys I played with. That's how that's how life works. And I was just, doing my part, but really grateful for the opportunity to play in Anaheim and with such a great group of guys.
7: How much was a relief to go from having to play against Scotty to having him on your team and in front of you at that point, Jiggy?
6: It was a great relief. You have a guy like that playing in front of you as a goalie, it makes your life much easier. But it's like Scotty said, everybody had to contribute. And that was the great thing about a team like that is we had great veterans. We had great young players that had to contribute. And I think that's another part of the recipe is you need your young guys to have a role and to accept their roles. And, once we were in the playoff, they were the young guys were the guys that were playing the most. So it was amazing to see that. And the talent that we had across the team was amazing, too. So it's, it was amazing to have Scotty, but it was amazing to have Getsy and all those other guys in the team. And everybody had a role to play and everybody did it to their best.
4: Well, and the nice thing with Scotty is he was never going to hurt you with his shot in practice, hey, Jiggy?
6: There was no chance of that. There was probably a better chance with Robbie, but because Robbie would only shoot right at me, never pick the corners. So
4: he would definitely hit you in the chest a lot.
6: Yeah. Oh, yeah.
5: That's where he learned to block shots. Getsy on my shots. You know it wasn't going to hurt, so you could work on your technique. All right, you're welcome. You're welcome.

0: into your final years in Anaheim.
1: Yeah, I mentioned it earlier on how fortunate I was to come into a situation where not only Scotty, Scotty has his way of leading that is different than mine. And a lot of what Scotty did just was the way he carried himself, the way he went about things in practice. And it wasn't necessarily the speeches he gave or certain things like that. And then I had Pronger in for a while and, Brad May, Jiggy, we had Todd Marchand. Like I can go up and down our lineup of guys that I took things out of to make myself better and make myself a better leader. And, and I think that that's part of being a leader. You don't have to be the smartest guy in the room all the time. You have to have people around you. And I was very fortunate to play with a lot of good players throughout my career, not just at the start, that helped me run a locker room that, I had the C on my chest, but it's a collaborative effort all the time. And that's the best part about being in a locker room is you always have support around you.
0: Did Scotty give you any pieces of advice when you took over the captaincy?
1: Yeah, good luck. I think me and Scotty had a couple conversations at different times where, again, Scotty wasn't the guy that came in with a rah-rah speech every time. And it was about not saying nothing and sitting down and just understanding what you had to do next time you went on the ice. And other guys will follow that. And I don't know if Scotty ever had that conversation with me, but that was the biggest thing I took out of what Scotty did all the time was that it. Again, he talked when he needed to, but for the most part, it was about, hey, taking care of your own job before you can point a finger at somebody else.
2: Yeah, I mean, I think that is, I agree, Getsy. And I also, just said, he's done, the reason he got the captaincy was because of what he was already doing. I think we talked a bit about that, not trying to do too much or change who you are, that was given to you and by the team and the players because they respect the way he plays the game. So, like I said, I learned some things from some older players and Getsy, we had a lot of old guys that Getsy got to see come to the rink and do how they handle different things. And then he took it and did his own job with it. So, it was awesome to see.
1: If I can tell just a quick story,
0: yeah,
1: Jiggy will probably blush a little bit about, but Jiggy taught us a lot about things and it taught me a lot about, how to compartmentalize things and you not use things as an excuse. Jiggy went through something with his son during a playoff run that was impeccable that I've never seen before. And that was, as an early player, I got to watch his ability to park that part of it, come to the rink, show up to work, and then go home and deal with his family. And later in life, when I had kids and stuff, that was a big part of something I drew back on a lot.
3: Well, thanks. Yes, it means a lot. It was hard time, when my son was born and all that. And, all worked out today. He's, sidebar, but he just signed in the AGHL with the White Court for next year. So, I think that's awesome. Yeah. And it's all through, I gave him my athleticism. So he's just as bad as me at everything. And he works just as hard. So. And, he works really hard. He's very determined, to be able to sign a contract, and play in the, maybe hopefully in the AGHL next year and, continuing on his dream. I think it's amazing. So, it was trying time in those days, but, I knew that I had the support of everybody. And I think, when I talked about having a good team chemistry and having each other's back, that was important. Not just for hockey, but off the ice too. We go through so many things. It's so hard to go all the way. And you have to have good support at home. We all have solid wife. That are amazing, taking care of everything that we didn't have time to take care of at home, or family or kids. They're just all thriving because we have a solid family. And I think we had, I had Scotty to look up to. Getsy had maybe me to look up to and Scotty. So I'm sure he's doing a great job right now. And, but, it's having the support of everybody that really counts at the end.
1: Yeah. Guys, I got to take off. I just wanted to say thank you for the honor. I appreciate this. I'm humbled to be in a group with these guys. And I hope to see you guys soon. I get

0: See, have a good dinner.
1: Yeah, see you down the road.
2: Thank you to Getsy for his time, guys, in talking a little bit more about your time at the Anaheim Ducks. We have to talk about the Stanley Cup here, because I know that was a big part of defining this organization. And when you don't really think about it in the moment when you're making that history, but you can look back on that time. But that season in particular, you know, what was that like when you think back to it?
1: Go ahead, Jake.
0: Okay, well, you know, I think, and correct me if I'm wrong, Scotty, but I think we all knew we had the team to go all the way in training camp. You know, we had had a great run the year before, lost in the conference final against a good team, the Edmonton Oilers, but they had a really good player in Chris Pronger. And when we went to get him that summer, I think we all felt like that was the missing piece. And you know, when he gelled in, he came in like not wanting to be the guy. I think he came in and really let Scotty do his role as a captain. And he was a leader himself, you know, a different kind of guy, a different kind of leader. But he brought something that was very different than what Scotty brought. And that was amazing for me, anyway, as a goalie, to have two Hall of Famer in front of me playing 30 minutes. You know, anybody would like that as a goalie. But I think we all took advantage of that as a team. From the get-go, we knew that we had the team to go all the way, and it was business the whole year. And honestly, not that we never had a doubt, but I think overall we felt pretty confident that we had a shot.
1: Yeah, I think I would agree. That's an amazing feeling. You know, that's hard to sort of like truly believe that you can win the Stanley Cup. I mean, it doesn't happen every year. There's some players that maybe go, you know, decade without sort of having that feeling going into training camp. And I think Jiggy's right on with that. Like when I signed there the year before out of the lockout, you know, you guys were in the finals in 2003, you know, obviously a great run the next year. Did you miss the playoffs or did you?
0: No, we lost the first round. Yeah. Against Dallas. Okay. Yeah.
1: So, you know, a little up and down. And when I ended up signing in Anaheim, I honestly didn't really know what to expect. I probably was just going by my old sort of way of show up in camp and think you're going to go in the playoffs and compete for Stanley Cup. There was a lot of change with the team. It was sold. There was new management, new coaching, some new players, obviously. And then that year was a little bumpy at the start. It was kind of up and down. There were some trades made and different things. And then, in the end of the year, we ended up having a good run in the playoffs, making the conference final. I think that instills confidence in you as a team. Then you trade for Chris Pronger, and that's just kind of like, you know, turbocharge your belief in the team that we can win a Stanley Cup. And when you show up to camp with that mindset, it's a great feeling. And we were able to pull it off. There's lots of things that stand out, but one of the things was, you know, we had a lot of veteran guys that had been working towards trying to win that for a long time. You know, whether it was Jiggy, you know, Tamu, Brad May, Todd Marchant, my brother, you know, Sean O'Donnell. I mean, I'm missing some. There were probably 10 players that had played in the league 10 plus years that had chased the Stanley Cup and hadn't won it yet. And that's a pretty, pretty motivating factor for them, obviously. But then for me, it was just to kind of, you know, try and be a part and help the team achieve that goal, because these guys, you know, wanted it that bad. And then the young guys, obviously with Getsy and his group, with Perry and Kunitz, and, you know, Boschman wasn't quite as young, but new to the league. Penner, I mean, they really brought a bunch of talent and enthusiasm and energy to our group as well. So you combine those two sort of pieces of our team, I think, you know, it was a great fit, you know, like just sort of had the experience, you had the wisdom of the old guys. And then when we got tired, didn't have the energy, the young guys were out there buzzing around, you know, carrying the load. So it was really a good fit with the team. I think Jiggy mentioned chemistry or whatever before, and I would agree. It was pretty amazing group.
2: Amazing too, to have that team, of course, etched in history. Jiggy, you're in some of the record books here for the Anaheim Ducks, all-time shutout record, a few other things as well. What does that mean to you, looking back on your career, and then also just what an honor now to be a part of that with the Ducks?
0: Well, I'm not going to be in the record book for long if Gibson keeps going, but no, it means, you know, it's, I think, you know, I'm sure Scotty was the same, and I know he was the same, is we didn't really play that for individual award. I think we played the game, you know, to be part of a team, to win as a team and stuff like that. And individual honor don't mean so much. You know, I think, you know, looking back, you know, we're proud of what we've accomplished individually. I'm sure Scotty, you should be. You should be proud of all the trophy he has and stuff like that. But the trophy that I'm the most proud about is the Stanley Cup, you know, and there's nothing I wouldn't do. I would trade my Conn Smythe in 03 to get a second Stanley Cup any day. You know, I think that's what we play for. This is what you remember the most at the end. And I'm sure Scotty with, you know, the gold medals and the stuff like that he won, like, it's, there's nothing better, right? To win as a team and to be able to do that. So, yeah, you know, it's flattering to have all these things, you know, attached to your name. But at the end of the day, winning the Stanley Cup will remain, you know, my most precious trophy for sure.
2: And Scotty, for you now, still continuing to be a part of the Anaheim Ducks organization, you know, you go from your playing days to now being with the organization for the last few seasons. How is it still being a part of it, seeing the way it's grown from your playing days to now?
1: Yeah, I mean, like I said, it's been an amazingly long time. That time does fly, you know, and it's hard to believe that it's been that long since I played. And you look at the group of players there now, you know, and how young they are, all really with the goal of getting to the place we've been talking about for the last little bit here, you know, and you start maybe to recognize just how difficult it is. I think you obviously know it when you're in it, and that's what makes it so special when you are able to win a championship together, you know, win a Stanley Cup. But that really, I think, is the focus of the organization. And, but it takes time. It takes lots of experience. You know, there's a lot of people involved in that, obviously from the players, you know, coaching staff, training staff, management, you know, ownership, obviously. There's a lot of people that have, you know, fingerprints on a team having success. And, you know, to be part of that and be chasing that, I think is kind of what we've always done as athletes and hockey players, is try and chase that championship and win hockey games. And, you know, we got a ways to go, but that is the goal. You know, it's really, the goal has stayed the same, and it's just a matter of putting the work in and the players putting the work in and time that hopefully we could be talking about another story like this, or the other players can be talking about their experiences that we got to have as teammates down the road.
2: As we wrap up this show a little bit, in thinking back to some of your favorite memories, maybe ones that even fans don't know, or any good stories that the two of you have, would you like to share anything for our listeners to hear?
0: Oh, so many good memories, you know, that we had. But gosh, this is like, you know, got to think right now about some of those. You know, I remember, and I don't want to put anybody in trouble, but like there was, you know, a couple of our young guys that were in trouble with, you know, being late one night and not, you know, not being on time for curfew and stuff like that. But, you know, I love that moment because, you know, it was taken care of by the players and the players took care of it. And that's what true leadership was. You know, I really, really like, you know, it's one of my favorites, or I don't want to go too much in detail for it, but like, you know, it's just like our you know, leadership group really took care of the situation because they knew that we needed those players. You know, we needed the talent, those guys, to go all the way. And, you know, I thought it was amazing that, you know, management let us take care of it. And, you know, the way that it was handled was amazing.
1: Yeah, I mean, I went about my business fairly quietly, but I did enjoy the laughs that you'd have in the dressing room. You know, Chris Pronger was, you know, his personality, and he's yelling at the trainers to get him tape and all this stuff. And, you know, one thing I was a bit surprised about my brother was, you know, how he was always giving guys a hard time quietly, whispering in the ears, giving them trouble. You know, him and Jiggy were always going back and forth, and I just sit back and kind of stay out of the fray. But I'd have a good chuckle over these guys going back and forth, Tame was a real personality. You know, just watching him come to the rink with a big grin on his face and throw his gear on in 2 minutes and get out ready for a game. Just those little things. Everybody's a different character. And, you know, we did have a lot of fun, you know, before social media and before phones had cameras and all that. So we were lucky to sort of, you know, do our thing in those days. It's very different now, but, you know, and for that matter, you know, on the bus, we get on and you have to tell stories. You have to entertain yourself rather than, I sound like an old guy now complaining about technology, but, we had a good time. You know, we entertained each other and we did have some characters. Brad May always was up to something. You know, George Peros was an interesting guy that was always, you know, involved in what was happening. So, it was a great team. We had a ton of fun and that's, you know, what made it special as well as winning for sure.
0: Yeah. Some of my, you know, favorite memories would be like the poker games in the plane or the, you know, playing soccer before the games for warm up and stuff like that. You know, these are the thing I miss the most. You know, I don't miss playing. You know, it's just so hard. But, you know, I miss all that laughter that you have before and post games when you win. And, you know, those good, you know, plane rides that were long because we were on the West Coast, but that were also so enjoyable because I would take everybody's money. So that was perfect. You know, my except Scotty wouldn't play.
1: No. No, I'm not a gambler. I'm much more worried about losing a dollar than gaining a dollar. So.
2: Well,
1: lots of fun though.
2: Yeah, that sounds like it was quite a fun locker room for you guys as well. But thank you to the both of you so much for joining us today. Congratulations again on being first team selections for the quarter century team for the Anaheim Ducks. Truly a great honor. And we're so happy that you were able to join us here today.
0: All right. Well, thank you very much.
1: Thank you.

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1: There are six major North American and international competitive titles available to players. The Memorial Cup, World Junior Championships, the Stanley Cup, World Championships, the World Cup, and the Olympic Games. Of those six championships, there are only two players in history who've reached the mountaintop of winning each of them. Both former Anaheim Ducks, Corey Perry and Scott Niedermeyer. Scott Niedermeyer is known for his smooth skating ability, elite offensive instincts, and his quiet lead-by-example leadership style. The four-time Stanley Cup winner's career is well documented as a generational champion, with winning at the core of his career. In addition to the four cups, Niedermeyer earned two Olympic gold medals with Team Canada, the first in the 2002 Winter Olympics in Salt Lake City, the second at the 2010 Winter Olympics in Vancouver, where he also served as the team captain. Prior to his NHL career, Niedermeyer's junior hockey team, the Kamloops Blazers of the Western Hockey League, won the President's Cup as WHL champions during his first season with the club in 1989. Not only did his play on the ice earn him and his team championships, but during the 1990 season, his focus on academics also earned him the Darrell K. Seaman Trophy as the WHL Scholastic Player of the Year. While in the NHL, Niedermeyer earned three Stanley Cups with the New Jersey Devils and one with the Anaheim Ducks. Individually, Scott was named to the All-Rookie Team in 1993, a first-team All-Star three separate times, an NHL All-Star five times, and he won the James Norris Memorial Trophy as the best all-around defenseman in 2004, and was a Conn Smythe Trophy winner in 2007 as the MVP of the Stanley Cup playoffs during his cup run with the Ducks. At the end of Niedermeyer's playing career, he was elected to Canada's Sports Hall of Fame in 2012, the Hockey Hall of Fame in 2013, and the BC Sports Hall of Fame in 2014. The Niedermeyer name also sways in the rafters in New Jersey, Anaheim, and Kamloops, as his number was retired by each of the clubs. But this story isn't just about Scott Niedermeyer, the champion. This is a story about a quiet outdoorsman whose curiosity and deep loyalty to his friends and family allowed him to conquer new heights in each area of his life. A story that begins in a mining town, includes a Nirvana CD, and features a Hollywood script that sees brothers sharing the Stanley Cup in a moment of pure bliss. This is the mighty journey of Scott Niedermeyer. Scott Niedermeyer was born on August 31, 1973, in Edmonton, the capital city of the Canadian province of Alberta. Though he was born in Edmonton, he was only there for a short time, as told by Scott and his father, Dr. Bob Niedermeyer.
2: When Scott was born, I was working in a small northern mining town in just near the Yukon border, called Cassiar. And Scott went out, well, never mind Scott, his mom went out to Edmonton for the delivery because I had no other doctors in the area or other medical help other than the nursing staff.
3: I was born in Edmonton, went back to Cassiar. We lived there probably until I was about 3 years old and then moved to Cranbrook at that point.
1: Scott's brother, Rob, was born in Cassiar prior to the family relocating to Cranbrook, B.C. Cranbrook is a city located in southeastern British Columbia, roughly 50 miles from the Canada-United States border into the state of Idaho. Cranbrook is ideal for people who enjoy the outdoors and the raw beauty of nature, as detailed by Scott's childhood best friend, Jarrett Bouquet.
4: Cranbrook is, when we were growing up, was it about maybe 16 or 17,000 people right in the what's called the Rocky Mountain Trench. So you have the Rocky Mountains on the east side, and then you have the Purcell Mountain Range. The highway goes in there, and so all the animals come down from both sides. It's deep in the mountains. It's really hard to get to. So as the crow flies, if you were to fly to Vancouver, it might take you know, 45 minutes to an hour, but to drive there, it might be 12. And so, when winter hits, you know, the biggest things there are, you know, skiing, hockey, hunting. And, you know, if you don't participate in one of those things or participate in winter in general, you kind of suffer through it. But if you participate in one of those, you know, activities, snowmobiling or something like that, it's, you know, arguably one of the best, nicest places to grow up in.
1: And Scott's brother, Rob.
5: Cranbrook's, I mean, for a kid who loved the outdoors, and I don't think you could grow up in a better spot. It, I mean, we were outside as much as we could. I mean, played soccer in the summer, fished and hiked and hunted and went camping in the summers. And then, of course, when winter rolled around, we always had hockey and skiing, and we did a lot of playing on the frozen ponds and played a lot of street hockey. So yeah, it was for a kid growing up, it was definitely a great spot to go out and have a lot of fun.
1: Scott's love for the outdoors stems from his childhood upbringing in Cranbrook.
6: Yeah, I mean, I really, you know, it's hard for me to imagine a better, you know, better childhood, really. We lived in a little neighborhood with a couple of, you know, some other families that had kids the same age as us. We had a little creek, you know, down below us that had little fish in it, so we could go fishing, or we could go down in there and build a fort or ride our bikes and build a jump, and, you know, really were able to just kind of get home from school, put our backpack down and head out and have some fun with some good friends. And, you know, feel very fortunate that, did grow up like that. And, you know, definitely a lot of those things that we did, I think kind of created, you know, our interests and different things as we've gotten older. And very thankful that a lot of those relationships we still have, we're lucky to do have that. And that's just the background of living in a small town and being able to get out and fish and do all those things. I feel very thankful for that, for sure. Grateful.
1: The cul-de-sac that the Niedermeyer household resided in is named Brookview Crescent. In that cul-de-sac, Scott and Rob became very close with a tightly knit friend group that they coined the Brookview Bombers.
4: He grew up in a cul-de-sac. He'll probably be a little bit embarrassed of it. It was called, not the cul-de-sac, it's called Brookview. And him and his neighbors and friends, they had a group of guys, four or five guys, and they called themselves the Brookview Bombers. And they were probably the best road hockey team. And, you know, we played tons and tons of road hockey. And they kind of recruited me to be an honorary bomber, I would say. And we would play different groups, and we would play road hockey all the time. So in his cul-de-sac in Brookview, it was kind of the hangout. We would go there, and his next-door neighbors, the Canes, and then up the road was the Motties. So there was always a group of guys playing road hockey or shooting pucks, and we would all just kind of congregate there and figure out our plan for the day or what we were going to do from his place. But he was just always a quiet leader.
6: We lived in a place called Brookview Crescent, and we just came up with our own little name just amongst ourselves. We weren't, you know, roaring around town as a small little gang by any means, but we just kind of called ourselves that, you know, in a half-hearted kind of way. But it's a good group of friends.
1: The friend group became instrumental in Scott's success at each level in his career, as the Bombers still organize group outings that include new outdoor adventures every year.
6: We'll actually get together here again in a couple weeks with everybody, and now we all have families, and I think there's close to 20 kids amongst the seven of us that grew up together on that neighborhood. So great relationships, and again, fortunate to have them.
1: Though Cranbrook, B.C. currently includes more than 20,000 residents, the city is called home by 19 former NHL players, including current executive vice president and general manager of the Detroit Red Wings, Steve Yzerman. Hockey is a part of the city's DNA, with several local teams, and the landscape of frozen ponds that surround the area, as described by Scott's mother, Carol Niedermeyer.
7: Well, I think that there were were the Royals here, a senior team that wasn't in league. And Cranbrook has, when we came, it was a hockey town because they also had a junior team. So hockey was, you know, very important as a sport. And it, you know, also froze during the winter. And so we were out on sloughs or lakes around here and scrape the snow off and take our dogs and have campfires. And so this little group, we were out together skating and the boys are playing hockey and that type of thing a lot. So the environment for that was there, certainly.
1: Scott's curiosity and deep dives on various subjects may stem from his father.
6: You know, I think he, you know, is a thinker for sure, and I'm probably have acquired some of those traits as a human. So that's funny. Every once in a while, Lisa will make a comment that says, "Oh, that's just like your dad," kind of thing. Which I guess we all, you know, it's going to happen to all of us at some point for sure. But you know, he was sort of the organizer. He was the manager of our hockey teams. He was the one getting us into tournaments and arranging our travel and those type of things. And like I said, sort of, you know, always trying something new, whether it was learning to fish a certain way or learning to tie flies and fly fish or, you know, kind of a funny story I think of now. We had a place on a lake that we'd spend a little bit of time in the summer, and my dad had it and said he was going to go catch a sturgeon, which are these big sort of old looking fish that are sort of at the bottom of rivers and lakes. And he'd heard that you do it by getting a big rope and a big fish hook and a whole chicken and just tying it to a tree and throwing it in the river and let it sit there for a couple of days. So we tried that a few times and we never did get anything, but he was always, you know, trying something new and putting us on a little adventure. So we did have fun doing that for sure.
1: There's no questioning how instrumental his mom was in developing his skating ability from when he was a young boy.
5: My mom, I know, she would teach power skating, and to get paid, she would just get, like, ice time for us at lunch. And she would pick us up at lunch hours, and Scott and I would go and skate at lunch hours on weekdays, at school days, and that definitely helped us a great deal. That, I mean, skating is such an important part of the game that to get taught the right way and put a lot of time in it at a young age, it helped us as we went on in our careers.
6: My mom was an athlete for sure. Like growing up, she grew up on a farm in Saskatchewan and, you know, had two brothers and a sister. And, you know, they had a lot of work to do on the farm, but then anytime they could play a sport or have some fun, she was always right in the middle of it. Didn't matter if it was her brothers playing or whoever. So she didn't have I don't know if she had any sort of technical expertise in skating, but she was just somebody that took to anything that was athletic. They'd skate on the little frozen pond, you know, on their property back in Saskatchewan. So she would get in the middle of pond hockey games when we were kids and whatever it was, she would play and compete hard. And, you know, she was good at those things as well. And she helped, the lady that did have the technical training in town, to teach power skating. She'd kind of go out and give people a hand that maybe needed it while the other instructor was kind of giving the formal technical information to us. But she was always out there. She loved being in the middle of it. And, you know, I'm sure we got a few of the athletic genes from my mom for sure.
7: Well, we spent a lot of time on the ice, but what I was doing, I was helping a lady who was a figure skating coach, and then she turned to this power skating, and so I was on the ice. She was the teacher, and I helped her with kids that, when they were young, you kind of have to help them, hold them up or get them going in the skating, and I love kids. And then the boys were in hockey, and we always felt that skating is one of the most important skills that you have to have in order to improve your game. And I grew up in Saskatchewan on a dairy farm, and we had a dugout, and it was like a slough that the cows used to drink from. And in the winter, it would freeze, of course. And my family, there was two boys and a girl, and we were always at the dugout skating. And then our friends would come up on the weekend, and we'd skate before there was outdoor skating rink at Fort Sam, where we went to school. So skating was always kind of a part of our lives.
1: As Scott began his athletic journey in Cranbrook, that was when he was originally acquainted with his close friend Jarrett Bouquet. Jarrett played sports, including hockey, with Scott all the way through juniors at Kamloops. As Scott's career continued to progress in the NHL, Jarrett eventually became Scott's player agent. Their friendship dates all the way back to their early years on the soccer field.
4: I just remember the first time I ever saw Scott, I still can remember how fast he could run. I was just like, wow, how does someone run so fast? And he was a quiet and shy guy. And, you know, maybe we all were when we were young and first soccer team, but he was quiet, but aggressive. Like, I couldn't believe how he was always had the ball and just how much faster he was than the rest of us. So that was my first meeting with Scott.
1: As the pair continued to grow up together, Jarrett recalls the moment he knew that Scott's maturity and leadership was a step ahead.
4: A couple years later, we might have been 10, and we were playing. It was called Adam Hockey back then. And my dad was the coach. And he brought everybody into the dressing room, and he said, everybody that wants to play forward, go to the right side of the room. Everybody that wants to play defense, go to the left side of the room. Every kid went to the right side of the room, and Scott went to the left. So I thought, obviously I'm going to get more ice time, and Scott is just a mature guy, and he's probably the best player. I'm just going to go over on that side of the room. I don't know if he went that way because he would just get more ice time and everybody went the other way, but there was just two of us sitting there, and I remember that vividly. And through the years, as we got older, I think there were coaches and parents and people that were trying to get Scott to play forward. And my dad was the one that influenced him, kept him back on D, and recognized that Scott was one of those players that's better when everything's in front of him. And his skating ability, I mean, was way ahead of his time. So I think that maturity that he had back then, you know, recognizing that, I mean, I think he has always been ahead of his time.
1: Bouquet also remembers how Scott's maturity kept the group out of trouble during their high school days.
4: When other kids were starting to get into drinking and whatnot, Scott had better ideas. Whether he told anybody or not, he was going to play in the NHL, I'm sure in his mind. So after the summer skates, we would all head up to my place because we had an acreage and we had a big bonfire pit. And we used to drink Slurpees and, you know, there was no alcohol involved. It was kind of nerdy, you know, our group. And so it was right around graduation, actually, and I really wanted him to come to grad, you know, to the graduation. And he was like, he had workouts and he had other ideas. And I kind of was like, listen, you got to come. And he kind of bit back at me and he was like, you know what, if you think if graduation is the most important thing in your life, then you've got to rethink things. And he stormed off and he left and he was mad at me. And it was hilarious because it took about 7 minutes for him to get home. And I remember my dad going, hey, Jarrett, Scott's on the line. I go, what? And he goes, hey, I'm sorry about that. I shouldn't have said that. You know, graduation is important, but I have other things going on. I shouldn't have said that. And it was hilarious. That's the only time I think him and I ever really got in an argument as younger guys.
6: Yeah, I don't know if I was all that advanced in my thinking. I just wasn't naturally sort of a real party person. You know, so I definitely would stay away. And yeah, I guess if some of the other friends or whatever, we'd get away and kind of stay out of some trouble, we would do it. I would just enjoy being with them. So it wasn't by any design to sort of help them out, I guess. I was doing my thing, and if a few of them came along, that was awesome.
1: While slushes around the bonfire were a staple for Scott and Jarrett, Slushes and a Nirvana CD were also at the forefront of how Scott and his now wife Lisa started dating.
4: His wife now, Lisa, I got my tonsils out one summer after, I think it was after we'd won the Memorial Cup. Or no, I got my wisdom teeth pulled, sorry. And I was in a lot of pain. So she, as a friend, brought up a slush for me. You know, one of those slushes to make my teeth feel better. So in walks Scott with a slush as well. And I'm like, all right, a slush cat party. Okay, just like old times. So they start talking. And actually, I joked about this when I was up there. Scott, you know, he never really had a girlfriend. He was just too focused on other things. And if he did, we didn't, nobody knew about it. But so he had a Nirvana CD. And he's like, hey, Lisa, do you want to hear the Nirvana CD? And you can see Lisa just going, rolling her eyes, going, sure, okay. So he goes into my room and I could hear the Nirvana playing. And so then fast forward 3 weeks, we're all out camping and we're all by the fire. And all of a sudden she kind of leans up against him and puts his arms around him like, what? What is going on? What happened here? And we're all just kind of laughing and joking around. But that's really how they started dating. And it's funny because I was bugging him about that. I goes, if that's your only move with girls is you brought a Nirvana CD out and made her listen to it.
6: Yeah, it's kind of a funny story. He likes to always tell people that one. But yeah, I think he had his wisdom teeth pulled, so he was kind of, his face was swollen up. So I think we brought him some ice cream or something. And then actually Lisa and her friend were up doing the same thing. They were up visiting him and I brought him something too. So at that point, I don't know, we hung out for a bit and then Lisa and I kind of just started talking. And next thing you know, time flew by and we were still talking. And I'm sure Jarrett said that one of the things was I wanted her to show her some secret song on the back of a Nirvana CD. I guess that dates us a little bit. At least it wasn't a cassette tape, but that was something that we were talking about. And I was a big Nirvana fan at the time. So I guess that's connected to the two of us for sure.
7: So we kind of just started talking and my girlfriend had to leave. And I don't know, Scott took me back to Jarrett's room and said something like, oh, have you ever heard of the Nirvana, I don't know, extra track on their thing or whatever. So we went back there. We ended up just sitting talking basically all night. Jarrett had fallen asleep. We came out. Everybody was gone. And so then he drove me home. And I guess the rest is kind of history.
1: Even after the impact that Nirvana had on Scott and Lisa's early dating memories, Scott's still unsure if she'd call herself a fan of the band.
6: I don't think she was, and I'm not sure she still is. So.
1: Scott's core values today are the same values he's had since he was just a quiet boy in Cranbrook. At the forefront of those values is how he treats his friends, family, and those around him. And his relationship with his brother Rob is no different.
5: Yeah, that's one thing I think with Scott is nothing's changed. I mean, he's still the same guy as when we were kids, and his personality hasn't changed. He's still, you know, super supportive of everyone and really down to earth. And that's the thing about our group is I think we're all pretty similar in that aspect. So, but I think Scott's sort of, you know, the leader of that group. So he had a big part of it.
1: In a 2007 edition of Sports Illustrated, there's an excerpt describing Scott and Rob as sibling rivals. But as the tale tells, the two brothers are anything but rivals, supporting each other at every turn. Even during the 2003 Stanley Cup Finals between Scott's New Jersey Devils and Rob's Mighty Ducks of Anaheim. The two created special memories together in Cranbrook. Rob recalls some of his favorite moments out on the frozen pond after school.
5: You know what? I remember just, like, we had some friends, like, we weren't old enough to drive, but we had an older friend that did have a car. And so he would be the guy that we'd go right after school, right to the pond. It was probably like a 15-minute drive, and we'd stay out there right to dark. And, you know, he'd put one boot at one end, one at the other. And, of course, before, you'd have to shovel the snow off. But I remember it didn't matter how cold it was or whatever. We'd just love playing it. And we'd do that as much as we could, and just some awesome memories with that.
1: Scott's focus, leadership, and competitiveness drives him in every area of his life, from hockey to mountaineering.
4: If he didn't make it in hockey, I have no doubt he would be, you know, a top doctor or top researcher or doing something that he would be good at. And his brother Rob is like that too. And I think I remember also when we were 10 years old and running around the hotel in Calgary at a tournament, I remember it was about 7:30 or 8, and I went, you know, running down the hotel room, knocking on his door to see if he wanted to come play mini sticks, and his dad answered, and he said, no, the boys are sleeping, and you probably should be too. And that was the first time I was like, okay, yeah, they're focused. I should get my act together and probably go to bed now too. And then later in Kamloops, you know, I think we all think, well, we're going to make the NHL, and you don't have to worry about school, and there's Scott winning the Western Hockey League Academic Award too. So as good of a player he was, he excelled because he's competitive. And again, well, I better get my act together too. I'm more of a fringe guy. I can't afford to be failing school. So he was always that leader, even if he didn't ever say, Books, like, pick it up. Like, he was just that leader all the time, whether it was when we were young playing soccer, years of playing hockey together. When we got into mountaineering later on, we climbed Mount Rainier with that group that we called the Bombers. At the top of the summit with two three-man rope teams, that was Scott leading the way, kind of pulling us up the mountain.
1: Those qualities led him to success at every corner of his career, starting with the Kamloops Blazers in the Western Hockey League. Scott's journey to the Blazers could be a movie all by itself, with former Kamloops scout and current amateur scout for the New Jersey Devils, Glenn Dirk, first discovering him.
4: When you're a young kid, and all of a sudden, you know, we start to learn a little bit of systems, and like I said, my dad was the coach. I remember one time I was behind the net with the puck, and he came by so fast and grabbed the puck, and he had this move. He'd go up, he'd fake in, he'd go wide, and every time, like, he'd just put his arm out every time, pump his legs, and score almost every time. I remember that and go, I've got to just get him the puck anytime I'm playing with him. It's amazing. It's incredible to watch. And so he did it. And people said, you know, at the Adam level, well, you know, Pee-wee, the next level, let's see if he can do it at that level. Pee-wee was the same thing. We played bigger teams down in Vancouver, and he was doing the same thing. And then Bantam, it's like, well, you can't do it at Bantam when there's hitting and whatnot. And he did it at the Bantam level, come flying around the net, up the ice, fake inside, drive wide, put his arm out, pump his legs, and score every time. And back in Pee-wee, there was a scout named Glenn Dirk. That's a funny story. He came through, he was scouting for the Spokane Chiefs, and he stopped in for a bathroom break at our rink and started just watching our practice. And he just watched Niedermeyer play. And he grabbed my dad after, and he said, who's that kid right there? And he goes, his name's Scott Niedermeyer. He goes, I'll remember the name. My dad said, well, why is that? And he goes, he's going to win the Norris Trophy one day. Then Glenn Dirk listed him with the Spokane Chiefs. And so we went down there to play in a tournament, and the Spokane Chiefs had Link Gates and some of these crazy players. It was tough. It was a really tough era. And, you know, a huge Donnybrook broke out. And the scout was sitting by Mr. and Mrs. Niedermeyer, and you could see them getting jittery. So the scout, Glenn Dirk, goes down to the coach and says, listen, we have probably the best prospect since Bobby Orr. There's a chance he could get him, could lose him to college. His dad's a doctor, and his mom is very educated and professional, and they don't look very comfortable. You need to tone things down. The coach, in the third period, came out, and again, a huge Donnybrook, Link Gates was there, and the Niedermeyers turned and said, thank you for your interest in our son, but he won't play for the Spokane Chiefs. So then, fast forward a bit, Glenn Dirk started scouting with the Kamloops Blazers. Spokane dropped him, Glenn Dirk listed him with Kamloops.
1: 34 years later, and Scott Niedermeyer is an NHL Hall of Famer, won a Norris Trophy, and Glenn Dirk has now been scouting for the New Jersey Devils for more than 20 years. Scott's time in Kamloops was crucial for his development, and prior to his first season in Major Juniors, a personal visit from Bob Brown and Ken Hitchcock, who was coaching the team in Scott's first year, secured his future with the Blazers.
2: The big point I remember was when Bob Brown and Hitchcock, Ken, came down to visit us in Cranbrook. And they sat down with Carol and I and discussed the possibility of him going to Kamloops. And, you know, we were most worried that, their education, is it going to suffer because they're playing Major Junior? I mean, it's almost like a job. And so we really, in the end, left it to the boys. Each of them. And Scott, of course, being the oldest one, he was the groundbreaker. And after talking to Hitchcock and Brown, they made it very clear that his education would all be covered and we didn't have to worry about that. It was a priority just in the day-to-day running of the hockey team. So it panned out well from there. And I never dreamt it would end up the way it did.
7: He was blessed in that he went to Kamloops, and number one, he had great billets, and one or two kids stayed there as well, so that he wasn't the only one at this house, but this family were really, really good to him. And he had the coaches, again, Mr. Hitchcock and Mr. Hay. He was fortunate to be on a good team again. There were some really good players that he could develop his skills and play that team game. And because he did win the Memorial Cup. Kamloops did win it one year in Seattle.
1: Scott went on to play three seasons with the Kamloops Blazers, including the 1991-92 season, after he'd been drafted by New Jersey and had played four games for the Devils.
6: Yeah, I think, you know, they were a really strong organization. You know, good leadership, management, the coach that was there. That was really, I think, what made it an easy decision to go play there. You know, we had good teams. Again, like I said, surrounded by good players and players that would challenge you, players that would help your team be competitive and successful. I was really fortunate to live with a great family, the Paulsons, Roger and Sheila, that took me in. They'd had billets for a number of years that played for the Kamloops team. And I was able to live with them the 3 years I was there, and they were amazing. I mean, they were tremendously supportive. Did a lot for me, obviously away from the rink, basically taking care of me. extremely thankful for all they did as well.
1: Prior to being selected by New Jersey, former Devils team president and general manager Lou Lamoriello described the process in selecting Scott.
8: I was there prior to his draft here, watching him play. I believe it was in Quebec for Kamloops when Hitch was coaching. And at that given year, there were five players, if I recall, in the top five, so to speak. There was Lindros, there was Falloon, there was Scotty, there was LeChance, and there was Ward. Those were the five. I remember us, the New Jersey Devils, inviting all five of them to camp because we had Toronto's pick at that time, number three, and Lindros declined, but we had Scott, Falloon, Ward, and LeChance all there at the same time. At those days, we were able to test them in different ways, spent a lot of time with them, and certainly Scotty came out head of the class. Unfortunately, we did not know where we would be picking. We certainly were hoping that we had the chance at Scotty. We knew who was going number one. We didn't have that pick. So Scotty was certainly our choice from day one.
1: On June 22nd, 1991, at the Memorial Auditorium in Buffalo, New York, Scott Niedermeyer was selected by the New Jersey Devils with the third overall pick in the NHL draft.
2: We were pretty proud of him, that's for sure. And You know, it was a huge step, which, you know, we never dreamt he would go that high in the draft. Of course, you know, we were more worried just about that he was happy and doing something he enjoyed.
7: Like, you cry because it's something they've wanted to attain, and all of a sudden it's there, and he's there. He's got to a pinnacle that he's sort of worked hard for, and it just was most joyous.
6: It was awesome for everybody, right? That I'm sure, you know, me as a parent now, you know, anytime your kids do something or achieve a goal or whatever, it almost means more as a parent. I recognize that now. But, you know, for me, it was just a thrill. I was young. I was naive. I didn't really understand maybe what laid ahead as far as the work and different things or opportunities. But just the chance to put on NHL jersey was a big thrill. I look back at the pictures now, and I was so quick to put the jersey on. I didn't even take off my suit jacket. I just threw it on right over top. I was kind of so eager to get it on. So it was a thrill for sure.
2: I always remember that, of course, was the year Lindros was drafted number one, and there was no question who was going to be number one. And Falloon was second, and then Scott was third. And I remember we were down in the lobby, and I was talking to Bob Brown and several of the other NHL scouts were there, and they were talking away and, you know, raving about Lindros. And Bob Brown says, well, I'll tell you, Scott is going to be the top out of all this draft group. And I'm thinking to myself, oh, well, that's wonderful you can say that, Bob, but, you know, I don't really believe it. But look at how it turned out.
1: That same year, on October 16th, Scott Niedermayer made his NHL debut at Madison Square Garden in New York against Mark Messier and the Rangers. Messier's first season in New York after arriving just 11 days earlier in a trade from Edmonton.
6: You know, that was just the craziest feeling. You know, you're there, you know, yeah, you've almost like out of body thing. You're like, geez, there's Mark Messier taking the face off and I'm on the ice. Like, that just makes sense, right? You couldn't quite figure that out.
1: The 1992-93 season was the first full season for Scott in the NHL, and just a few seasons later, Scott hoisted his first Stanley Cup with the Devils during the shortened lockout season in 1995. New Jersey swept the Detroit Red Wings in the series, and in Game 2, Scott scored one of his most memorable goals.
9: Here's Niedermayer. He can fly. Niedermayer reshaped the trailer. Niedermayer just missed. Niedermayer scores! Scott Niedermayer, the 21-year-old, showing you why. Despite the fact he's played mostly D for the Devils, he is an offensive threat.
6: Kind of a weird thing. I lost my stick. Actually was tied up in one of the Detroit players. And then kind of a weird thing, he kind of just let me grab it from him, you know, rather than toss it in the corner and make it difficult for me to get. He kind of just stayed there and allowed me just to grab it from him. And I was able to kind of, from there, take a few strides. I got the puck because I was getting a pretty good head of steam. And I think the fact I came from so low in our zone, I kind of caught their defense flat-footed. And I, you know, was moving as fast as I possibly could. The defense backed up. I took a quick shot, missed the net. But because of the speed I had, I was able to just kind of move in and get the rebound off the boards. And it came out in front of the net, and I was able to put it behind the goalie. So it was, you know, a few moments, a few situations of some luck involved, using my strength as a player, which was my skating. And to score a big goal like that in the Stanley Cup Finals playoffs is always a thrill to sort of contribute like that.
1: Niedermayer and the Devils would go on to win their second cup in just a five-year span, with Scott scoring the opening goal in Game 6 of the series against the Dallas Stars.
9: 2-on-1 shaping up, and
1: New Jersey went on to win the game in double overtime to clinch the series. When it was Scott's turn to host the cup in his hometown of Cranbrook, BC, he took the cup to new heights. The keeper of the cup, Phil Pritchard, who has traveled everywhere with the iconic trophy since 1988, explained.
10: One story I always talk about is they're talking about how they're on cloud nine and they feel the greatest moment in their life. Well, Scott actually took it to cloud nine and took the helicopter up to the mountains outside of Cranbrook there and stood there. And when anyone sees that photo, we have it hanging up in our archives here. I mean, it's one of the best, not only sports, but human nature stories there is. Being on a mountain overlooking your hometown with a cup over your head is pretty amazing. You look at the sky, the scenery, and everything about it.
6: Yeah, no, I mean, that was sort of it. The photographer organized the whole thing and you know, kind of got in touch with the helicopter company to see if it was something they could do. And it was a pretty thrilling thing to fly up there. It's a pretty small little peak of a mountain. You know, the keeper of the Stanley Cup probably wasn't too thrilled about the idea, but we were able to make it all work. And it's a pretty cool kind of memento, at least for me personally. I know a lot of other people agree, but you know, it's a landmark that from Cranbrook to hometown, my hometown. You know, it's something you see from town. You know, people like to hike and get to the top of it, and you can always see it when you're driving around town. So to sort of combine the two things seemed to make sense for me, and it just brings a lot of good memories from many respects. It sort of combines the accomplishment of the Stanley Cup with my hometown and the natural beauty out there. So it turned out pretty good.
7: The kids climbed that mountain when they were young, and to see them reach that pinnacle when they were young, the top, it's about 9,000 feet plus, and then for him to put the cup on top of it, it's sort of the beacon to Cranbrook. And that was just, I can't tell you how that moment really had something special. To see him climb up there as a young boy and then to take the cup up there was fantastic.
11: Yeah, that was just fantastic. He, I guess that shows part of his character too. When he brought the Stanley Cup home, he really made sure as many people as possible got to see it. You know, he didn't hesitate. I don't think it was the first time, but one of the times with the Stanley Cup, I had a patient of mine who just had a baby, and so he didn't hesitate to come to the hospital and see her and have the little baby boy in the Stanley Cup, take a picture.
1: With two cups under his belt, Scott then competed in his first Olympic Games, the 2002 Winter Olympics in Salt Lake City.
6: You know, obviously in Canada, growing up in Canada, hockey gets a lot of attention. You know, so when you're able to represent your country in anything, it's a huge honor. Absolutely. But I think there's something even extra special to do it in hockey in Canada. You know, I know I, growing up, watching the international competitions, you know, most of the sort of what you'd call best on best would have been Canada Cups that I grew up watching. And those to me were you know, some great situations to watch the best talent in the world competing against each other, some

0: you know, the top players in Canada were always playing in the NHL, and the NHL didn't shut down to allow the players to go to the Olympics. So when that finally did happen, I think the Canadians started looking at the Olympic gold medal as something that, you know, we really felt we should be winning. And the first year they didn't end up winning it. So in 2002 was it the next crack we had, and it had been 50 years. So that, there was some pressure involved in that tournament. There's a lot of other good countries that, have some really good hockey players. So it's never maybe as much a foregone conclusion as Canadians wish it was, but to be able to be part of that team, to play with some guys that, again, grew up watching, Mario Lemieux, Steve Yzerman, guys like that, was a thrill. And then to be able to win the gold medal was awesome.
1: After winning gold with Team Canada, Scott and the Niedermeyer family faced the most challenging predicament of their hockey journey, the brothers, Scott and Rob, facing each other in the 2003 Stanley Cup Final.
2: That was brutal. It was, you know, whenever they played each other, and that even goes back to their junior hockey days, you always felt that you were cheering for the losing team, you know, because you wanted them both to win, eh?
3: It was hard for Scott because he wanted Robbie to win too, but not in this case, because he had to do his best and play for his team. And I was really proud of him to do that, but it was hard both ways.
4: I do remember, like, talking to him just before we were going to play, and we sort of, like, said, okay, well, you know what, we both want to win the Stanley Cup, so we probably won't talk to each other until the series is over.
0: Yeah, I think we just understood that we both were playing hard for our teams and ourselves, and that was just how it was. That's what we had to do. You know, I think, yeah, for my parents, I'm sure it was kind of, at one point, it's probably, oh, this is great. Both kids are in the Stanley Cup Final. And then sort of once the reality of, you know, how it was going to play out, which obviously is pretty obvious, you know, one team was going to win, one was going to lose. You know, I think then it was kind of like, well, there's half of it's going to be great, and the other half's going to be, you know, pretty difficult.
1: And as it went, the series went to a grueling Game 7, with Scott assisting on the Devils' first two goals in their final clinching 3-0 win over the Mighty Ducks.
5: After when they shook hands, and then we went out and saw Rob right after, it was a really hard time to watch Rob have to go through that and, you know, Scott celebrate. But he also had guys on his team that had never won, so he kind of went to Rob, you know, said his things. They talked for a while, and then he's like, okay, I got to go celebrate with these guys now. And, but yeah, that was a weird time, but hard for Rob.
6: That moment on the ice when they shake hands, it's pretty touching. And hockey's got some great moments when Joe Sakic has passed the cup to Ray Bourque, moments like that. But Scott and Rob hugging at shaking hands. That's one of those moments you can't really describe. If Scott and Rob know that feeling itself, you have to really applaud Rob. He was at all of those Stanley Cup parties, including the one that he didn't win as well. But as they know, that's the nature of the game. Somebody wins and somebody loses.
1: A year later, Scott and Rob teamed up at the 2004 World Championships. And that's when they first discussed the idea of playing together.
4: Yeah, I don't think really... We sort of talked about playing together until we played together in the World Championships and just had a great time and really enjoyed it. And that was something that we hadn't done since we were kids. So I think that's when we first sort of entertained the idea of that. And yeah, that's sort of where I think that started.
0: Yeah, you know, I don't think... It wasn't something that we really even talked or thought a whole lot about, you know, until maybe that was one of the moments where we actually did talk about it, was when we played together at the World Championships. You know, we were able to win a gold medal there and, you know, compete together just like we did every other year when we were kids. We kind of took that for granted, I'm sure, because it just kind of was the way it was, the chance to play together every second year. Obviously great for my parents. I recognize that after becoming a parent, when your kids can kind of be on the same team playing in the same town and building, it's nice so you can

0: see both of them doing their thing. So, you know, to get an opportunity to do that, I think that is sort of planted a seed when we play together and recognize, you know what, we haven't done this in a long time. We used to do it as kids. And if we had a chance to do it in the NHL, it'd be pretty special. So I think that is when we at least entertained the idea.
1: After the 2004-2005 NHL lockout season, Scott became a free agent. And that's when the idea of him potentially heading west became a reality.
0: You know, I think probably even during and before me being a free agent, there was sort of a little bit of, you know, where was my brother at? Obviously, Anaheim had been to the finals in 03. I believe the next year they missed the playoffs. And then during the lockout, the team was sold. And, you know, there were some changes to management, coach, new ownership. That's when the Samuelis bought the team. So there was sort of definitely a lot of unknowns with the team. And that, you know, Rob and I would talk, like, I would kind of ask Rob, like, what do you think about the team? And, you know, is it a place you want to play? Like, is it, you know, somewhere where you think you can win? And, you know, those type of things. So we actually kind of, that was sort of maybe the first piece of the puzzle was like, you know, for Rob to decide, is this a place that he enjoys playing and thinks can compete and try and win? I know that's a difficult question to ask. So I wasn't, it didn't need to be a guarantee there, but, you know, just do you think it's got the right sort of environment ultimately to potentially compete? So really it was sort of up in some ways, you know, for Rob to kind of decide, is this a place that I believe those things? And I think, you know, I think he did. Obviously, they were there in 03. You know, then they missed the playoffs. And sometimes there is an up and down to pro sports and different things. And I think what really helped was kind of the discussions my brother had with Brian Burke as a new general manager and just some of his ideas and the vision, talking about, you know, the players that were in Anaheim, talking about some of the ideas of what he thought he could improve with the team, I think really gave my brother some belief in what he wanted to do. Brian spoke highly of the Samuelis and, you know, in his short time getting to know them and what they valued and what their priorities were. And I think that gave my brother, you know, confidence that, yeah, you know what, I've been in Anaheim. I've enjoyed it here. I believe that, you know, the people that are here now are going to continue to push this team to be competitive. And then once he got to that point of being comfortable, you know, there in Anaheim, then now it was, I guess, my decision once I was a free agent after the lockout to make my decision as to, you know, do I want to stay in New Jersey, which was, it was difficult to leave there for sure, or try, you know, something new, a new challenge in a new place and get a chance to play with my brother, which definitely was the biggest sort of factor in me making that decision for sure. I mean, there were some things about, you know, getting out west, you know, both Lisa and I are from Western Canada. So being a bit closer to home, all those type of things were part of the thinking as well. A new challenge, you know, had its benefits. You know, I'd been in the league now a while and trying something new, you know, there was sort of that train of thought too, but for sure the biggest one was the fact Rob was here and to get a chance to play with him in the NHL as a teammate was probably number one for sure.
1: And so Scott made the decision to unite with his brother in Anaheim in a script that seemingly was written not too far away in Hollywood. In Scott's first season in Southern California, the smooth skating defenseman played all 82 games for the Mighty Ducks and finished second in voting for the James Norris Trophy as Anaheim was eliminated in the Western Conference Finals by the Edmonton Oilers. The very next year, the 2006-2007 season, became the most memorable one for the Anaheim Ducks franchise and for the Niedermeyer family. The Ducks finished the regular season with 110 points. Until that point, it was their best season in franchise history. The team advanced all the way to the Stanley Cup Final, eliminating the Minnesota Wild, Vancouver Canucks, and Detroit Red Wings en route to a final matchup with the Ottawa Senators. In a playoff run full of special moments, including Scott's first overtime playoff goal, a series-clinching goal against Vancouver that was set up by a big hit from Rob, the brothers also teamed up for a goal in double overtime in the Western Conference Finals matchup against the Red Wings to tie the series at one.
2: Now for Paulson. Sammy Paulson shoots one towards the net, went behind Mowen. Track down Rob Niedermeyer to Scott. In front, shoots, goal! Up the puck to the left of Hasek and a wristing one up over his shoulder, and the Ducks win in overtime with 5:43 to go. 4-3 the final, and the series tied at one apiece.
3: I'm just going to ask you, is that Niedermania? Oh my goodness, I'm going to say it. We got Niedermania.
4: Teaming up for the goals and things like that, that's neat. But just every day being able to come to the rink together and, you know, like I said, working for the same team, it's been fun.
5: I mean, a big thrill for me for sure. This it was certainly nice to come up with the win tonight, and I mean, watching Scott score that winning goal was pretty special.
1: In Game 4 of the Cup Final against Ottawa, with the Ducks leading the series 2-1, the captain of the Senators, Daniel Alfredsson, out of frustration, turned and fired the puck at Scott Niedermeyer in the final seconds of the second period.
2: Defender Alfredsson blast one off Scott Niedermeyer, and I think the Ducks are upset at Alfredsson for firing the puck at Scott Niedermeyer. Now Paulsson gets into it. Now Mullen is knocked down by Phillips. Volchenkov gets into it with Scott Niedermeyer. What did you make of that? It looked like he fired the puck right at Scott Niedermeyer towards the end of the period. Now Phillips and Beaujolais having some words. Scott Niedermeyer is incensed at Daniel Alfredsson. You know what? I do not blame him one bit.
1: The actions of Alfredsson fired the Anaheim team up as they swarmed around the Ottawa captain looking for revenge. However, as another former Anaheim captain, Ryan Getzlaf, describes, the cool and calm Scott Niedermeyer displayed his leadership between periods.
6: That was definitely a defining moment for Scotty. For us as a group that kind of saw his leadership right at the forefront, was that those are the kinds of things that our team, it, all season long, would have reacted to. We would have went out and probably fought our way out of the building, all those kind of things. We had fights all the time. We were a rough and tough team. We wouldn't let anybody push us around like that. And that was an incident that happened, and, you know, everyone's riled up. We go into the dressing room, and the first thing Scotty does is he stands up and tells everyone to calm down. Don't worry about it. We'll worry about it later, blah, blah, blah. And, you know, and just that he was able to stand up and say that, you know, his credibility, his leadership told everyone in the room, well, yeah, he's right. And, you know, we need to, you know, he's fine. He wasn't injured. He's ready to play. And he would rather have the success on the, you know, on the board and in the series than take retribution right away.
0: I, you know, kind of just tried to emphasize to the guys that, hey, I'm fine. Let's focus on the more important thing right now. And the guys were great with that. They just, you know, we were really focused on what we wanted at that point, which is to win the Stanley Cup.
1: After the calming words from Scott, Dustin Penner scored the go-ahead goal for the Ducks to lift them to a 3-1 series lead, setting up the clincher back in Anaheim.
2: Scott Niedermeyer throws it outside the zone, and the Ducks win! 3-2, they win game 4 in Canada! And the Ducks are up 3-1 in the Stanley Cup Final, coming home Wednesday with a chance to win it at Honda Center.
1: And in Game 5, the Anaheim Ducks took down the Ottawa Senators to put the final touches on a movie script that saw Captain Scott Niedermeyer pass the cup to his brother Rob.
2: 6 seconds left. Chris Kreider has the puck. Hold on, and the Anaheim Ducks have won the Stanley Cup. The Anaheim Ducks have won the Stanley Cup. The Ducks players come flying over the boards. A true team effort all season long. The Ducks are the first team from California to win the Stanley Cup. A golden moment for hockey fans in Southern California.
7: The winner of the Conn Smythe Trophy as the most valuable player in the playoffs, Scott Niedermeyer. Scott Niedermeyer, come on back up. It's your turn to hoist the cup.
3: First thing that he does is he hands it off to his brother. For Robbie, he has made it to the finals before, lost to his brother. That is an outstanding thing.
8: When Scotty received the cup and then gave it to Rob, well, yeah, that's my mountaintop.
9: That was hard to put into words. It was so exciting. to see them out there together, and it certainly more than made up for the year they lost, eh?
10: To have him hand it to Rob was really just icing on the cake. It was so special, and I think a memory that'll last forever, that's for sure.
11: That photo alone of him passing it to his brother and patting him and telling him to skate around with it is, I think, really all that needs to be said is right there.
6: That had been a common goal of theirs for, you know, since they were kids. And knowing that Scotty's been able to do it and Rob hadn't got to yet, I just, you know, like I said, I can't even imagine what that felt like for both of them to be able to share that together.
12: For it to happen sort of the way it did was just, I mean, you couldn't really write it up better than it did happen. It was just awesome how we were able to experience it together, play a big part on the team, and just go through it with their families together. It's hard to put it into words because I don't think I would do it justice, just because it was, just from what I'd experienced before that to the elation you feel when you do have your brother pass you the cup and reach that childhood dream, it was unbelievable.
0: It was actually sort of more than I imagined, because I think what maybe I didn't think and should have probably more was, you know, the fact that my boys got to get to know their uncle. You know, he'd pop over for dinner and we'd do the same over to his house, and, you know, got married during the time we were playing in Anaheim, so we got to know his wife and you know, their aunt. You know, they had their first child in Anaheim, so we got to be around for that, and, you know, to be able to share all those moments as a family. Really, it's probably, I mean, obviously winning the Stanley Cup is great, but those are great too. Like the time we got to spend together and catch up and kind of, you know, just to, you know, increase the level of our friendship and broaden it out to our families and kids and different things was great as well. And something I didn't think a ton about, but to be able to hand him the Stanley Cup especially after, you know, 4 years prior, competing against each other and seeing how disappointed he was. I mean, I don't know. I don't know if I would have believed it if I was watching some, you know, a movie on TV and saying, oh, they took it a little far and, you know, this would never happen, but we were fortunate that we were able to make that happen. And I think going through that experience of competing against each other just made it just such a great feeling to be able to share that success together. And to be able to hand him the Stanley Cup, something he'd been chasing a long time in his career, and probably appreciated it way more than maybe I ever did. The fact I was able to win one while I was younger. You know, there was a lot of guys on that team that had been chasing it for a long time, played in the NHL for 12, 15 years before they were able to win their first Stanley Cup. And I really loved that. Like, just to see, you know, it just is that much sweeter for those guys. The fact that work and the disappointment that they've endured in their careers, and then finally sort of getting to that moment and being able to hoist the Stanley Cup. I really enjoyed that. With my brother, but with the other guys on the team that were in the same boat as him, it was great to be part of something like that.
1: With Scott and Rob winning the cup together, that meant twice the party back home in Cranbrook, including another special trip to the mountaintop.
0: We helicoptered up that same time, and it was actually, you know, sort of a mountain, probably about, maybe, I'm just guessing, maybe 5 miles south of Fisher Peak, there's a range of mountains called the Steeples. And they're actually right above where Rob lives now, where his ranch is. So we kind of thought that would be, you know, a little bit different, you know, be special in the fact that it's kind of the mountains right above his house, essentially. So we decided that we'd try something different, take it up there and get some pictures. So, yeah, I mean, you know, there's a lot of personal meaning and those type of things, but they're obviously pretty scenic as well.
1: After reaching the pinnacle of his career with his brother Rob, Scott continued to play with the Ducks through the 2010 season. That same year, Scott played in his second Olympic Games, this time as Captain Canada, leading his country to another gold medal, the second in his historic career. After the 2010 season, Scott finished his playing career as he retired from the NHL, a generational champion whose leadership and talent transcended everyone around him. And when reflecting on his career, Scott made sure to mention the support and impact his wife Lisa and his parents Bob and Carol have had on his life.
0: Yeah, I can't say enough or give her enough credit for everything she's done. She probably doesn't realize a lot of it, but right from the early days there, and then beyond to our family and four kids and the whole thing, for sure. And I think there's no question I was really fortunate to sort of have, meet Lisa and obviously end up being together. And then beyond that, just the friendships and people that I've been able to maintain and keep those friendships strong back in my hometown. And then I think that was good because it did exactly. I always knew, who I was, I suppose, or where I came from. And those connections were always strong. When the hockey season ended, loved getting back there and catching up again. And, Lisa had her family there as well. So there was never any sort of question as to where we'd spend our time. And we both love going back to Cranbrook area. Both my parents were always there. Something that I think I really started to recognize as I've gotten older and had my own kids is just, they were at every tournament. They were on every road trip. For the years we played together, they usually were both there. For the years we played apart, one was with each of us, and one would go in that direction and one would stay with the other one. And they were doing everything they could, whether it was fundraising things for the team and different things in the community. And then they understood, I guess, that they were fortunate and able to do some of those things and had the time to do it. So a combination of those things. But yeah, the more I look back and recognize the effort and time and everything they did put in for my brother and I and for people in the community and people on our teams and those type of things, I'm very thankful for that for sure.
1: After he announced his retirement in 2010, he invited newly drafted defenseman Cam Fowler into his home to make sure that he could give back in the same way that others did for him when he was a young player in both Kamloops and New Jersey.
0: It was fun. My boys loved it. They were definitely more impressed by Cam than anything I ever did. So that was a thrill for them. And it's been fun to watch Cam. I mean, it's amazing that he's now a veteran. He's now the guy teaching these young guys. And that's exactly what I guess I've been talking about, sort of that cycle that, maybe I passed something along to him that I got from somebody and he used it a bit and he's been passing it on to the young guys at the Ducks now. And that's great to see. And the way it works.
1: Fowler recalled what it was like to stay with the Niedermeyers.
13: They were so gracious in letting me come and stay, and I had my own bedroom, and it was really a great atmosphere for me. They felt like family, and it was an easy transition, which helped a lot because there's a lot of things going on in your mind when you're an 18-year-old kid and you're playing in the NHL and having, your meals and even like laundry and stuff taken care of really made things a lot easier on me.
1: No matter how much time has passed or the amount of success and accolades Scott Niedermeyer has achieved, his friends and family all state that Scott has never changed. And the person he was as the quiet, shy kid from Cranbrook is the person he is today, the humble Hall of Famer that is still the leader of the Brookview Bombers.
14: He's just such a modest guy. And just that quiet superstar that you don't think he's a superstar. Like, I asked him one time, I go, Scott, like, you've won everything. Do you think you're a superstar? And he paused and he said, I never really think about that. And that's not how I approach things. But he goes, I must be pretty good at hockey. And I just started dying laughing. He's just a modest guy.
8: Scott has certainly changed, but his core values, as a boy growing up in Cranbrook, didn't change much as he moved on into his profession.
15: What a great leader he was. He's what I would want my leader to be like on a team, and just how good he was at that. And I think just, number two is just what a good down-to-earth person he is, Being able to experience so much success, and he hasn't changed at all. He's still down to earth, genuine, and just a really good guy.
16: Humility, he put a different definition to it. As far as the stature that he created, as far as his talents as a hockey player, his humility is just exceptional. It continues that way today. He never tried to be in the spotlight. He never got the crest of his jersey confused with his name. You know, he's just a tremendous human being.
10: It's pretty amazing. I'm definitely one of his biggest fans, and always, you know, he's so humble and never really says too much, but I'm always like, oh yeah, he's won this and he's done that. And
14: honestly, it's like emotional just thinking about it, to be honest. It's unbelievable that I could be just a small part of his life.
1: Today, Scott Niedermeyer serves as a special advisor to hockey operations for the Anaheim Ducks and is active with various conservation groups, including being a board member with the Yellowstone to Yukon Conservation Initiative.
0: My interest and love of nature and being outside has also led me to kind of try and contribute a little bit in some conservation environmental issues, you know, when I can. Currently, actually on the board of a group up here called Yellowstone to Yukon Conservation Initiative, which is a neat, very interesting group that is kind of working from Yellowstone all the way up to the Yukon to try and make that area as healthy as possible for all living things there. And I enjoy learning about it and seeing the work that those people are doing. And like I said, it probably stemmed from where I grew up and how I grew up.
1: And as for me and my thoughts, it just is one memory that I'll recall of several on Scott Niedermeyer. And that was that famous mad dash to score a prolific goal in Game 2 of the 1995 Stanley Cup Final against Detroit. I was standing with Peter McNabb. We were the broadcasters for the Devils on Sports Channel that year. And when Scott scored that goal, Peter turned to me and he said, "The Devils are going to win the Stanley Cup, and it might be a sweep." Now, Peter was 6'4", and I'm 5'7". And I didn't hear him quite right. I didn't think so. I said, "I beg your pardon." He said, "The Devils are going to win the Stanley Cup, and it might be a sweep." Turned out he was right on both, and I'll never forget Scott's goal. And also the marvelous elegance that he displayed in all of his years in New Jersey and Anaheim. And I have on my wall a prized picture, and I don't collect many things. A picture that Scott sent me of him standing on the mountaintop holding the Stanley Cup. And that is the mighty journey of Scott Niedermeyer.
17: What's going on? Welcome to a very, very special edition of Spinning It. Really appreciate everyone that's tuned in, man. Usually we're in the studio, but we figured on this beautiful, hot summer day, what better way to just really enjoy this Southern California weather? It's actually pretty hot. I'm not going to lie. But nonetheless, you know, with Ducks Night coming up next week here at the Big A, we thought, hey, this episode has to be they're friends across the street here at the Angels. All right. So, you know, it's going to be awesome. And look, our special guest today, they really need no introduction. I'll introduce them anyway, you know, but I got right here, right next to me. You hear him on KLAA AM 830 broadcaster here for the Angels. Trent Rush.
18: What's up, Joe?
17: How you doing, man?
18: Man, I feel good. What are you talking about? It's hot. It's Southern California. It's not that bad.
17: I know.
18: Come on. We got a nice little ocean breeze. Feels good.
17: You know what? Now that you're saying that, I do feel a little breeze out here. And a huge shout out to our other guests too. PA announcer. You hear him every single game here, or at least like 90% of the games here. Yeah, about 90% of the games here at Angel Stadium. PA announcer for your Angels, Mike Araujo, everybody.
19: What's happening, JoJo? Miss you out on the ledge. Hey, let's go. Let's get you bow.
17: That's what we call our little area. Yo,
19: yes.
17: I've been blessed to kind of join the team here at the Angels for now a few seasons, man. And I had to bring these guys on the show because, you know, when I first started here, I've been with the Ducks now over 15 years now here with the Angels for a little over 3. And, you know, since I've started, these guys really brought me in and made me feel like family. So thank you guys for that.
19: Yeah.
17: It's been a ton of fun, being here. And so we thought again with Ducks Night happening here, next week, September 5th, by the way, look, if you, by the time you listen to this, If you don't have your tickets, make sure you get your tickets, man. It's going to be a really fun night. Ducks night here with the Angels. We even got this special edition co-branded Angels Ducks a cooler bag. You know, I was just complaining about how hot it is out here in Anaheim today. I wish I would have actually put some drinks up in here. Let me test out the bag.
18: There was a day that I'd see how many beers I could fit in that thing, and now as the father of a 3-year-old, I'm seeing how many juice boxes can we get in that thing to get us through a day at the beach. That was pretty sweet.
17: It's a nice bag. So all my Ducks and Angels fans, I think you fit like a solid, you know, 4 or 5 boxes of juice.
18: We're in good shape.
17: Well, shout out to the crew here at the Angels, man. It's a nice bag. I believe the first how many fans get it?
20: 25,000.
17: Be within the first 25,000 in the house next Friday, September 5th, to get yours. All right, so you gotta make sure you get here early. But here's the thing. I had to bring you guys here on the show. Again, it's a special Ducks Angels edition of the show. And, you know, we have a ton of listeners and viewers who, you know, are fans of both teams. And you guys do Ducks now. We host Angels Night across the street. But want to get to know you guys a little bit first. You know, we're going to be talking about a lot of different stuff here on the show today. But, you know, what we have in common is that we're extensions of the brand. Right. And so, you know, dip into, you know, what exactly you do here. I know it kind of introduced it, but let's go into depth a little bit and kind of, you know, go into how you even really got into this position that you're in now. Trent, we'll start with you.
18: Yeah. Well, so I've been with the Angels now. This is my 11th season with the club. So part of what I do a little bit of everything for the radio station. Morning sports reports. I work with Roger Lodge every afternoon, Monday to Friday. I host some pregame shows. I host some postgame shows, a lot of postgame shows. Fill in from time to time when it comes to doing play-by-play. Work a little bit on the TV side as well. So just a little bit of everything with the Angels as far as the media stuff goes. It's a blast. I love the opportunity to hang with our fans and do that and kind of be that bridge from – you know, where the club is to where the fans are and kind of, you know, help, you know, again, make that connection a little bit stronger. So I've been doing that for a while now. And I mean, I love it here. This is where I grew up. This is home. I hope I'm here forever.
17: Let's go. Yeah. You know, I love what you said about that kind of being that bridge. You know, a lot of people, you know, don't realize that, like, hey, we're fans just like you. You know, we're fortunate to be here and get paid to watch the games.
20: Yep.
17: What about you, Mike?
20: Yeah, so I actually grew up an Angels fan, but I am not a jack of all trades like Trent here. I'm a one-trick pony. I am the public address announcer, and so when you come to a game, you're going to hear me introduce the players as they come up to bat. You're going to hear me do some sponsor reads, and that's my gig. But I love it. So how I started, I actually also do this for the LA Galaxy, but teaching's the real job. I do this for the LA Galaxy. I'm in my 24th season with the LA Galaxy, 13th season here with the Angels. Wow. And so it was really the foundation at the Galaxy that allowed for this opportunity to come up. But I mean, I was here for Game 6 and 7 of the World Series. I came, you know, as a kid, my parents would drop me off. I don't know how they found us at the end, but they would drop my brother and I off and we'd come into the game. And then somehow I asked my dad this day, how did you ever find us? He's like, honestly, I don't know. But that's how it was back in the 80s. And so, been a fan. So it's been just surreal to lately. I've had people telling me that it's so cool to put a face to the voice because they grew up listening to me and I'm the soundtrack of their childhood. And I'm like, bro, like, I'm old, but
17: it just makes you feel that much older.
20: But I mean, 13 years, I never thought that I would have this opportunity. My dream was when I was a kid, I wanted to be an usher here. And that was my dream job at Angel Stadium, but there's still time.
18: Hold on. Jojo, I know it's your show, but can I please ask you this question?
20: Yeah.
18: Okay, so I'm on the air like all day long. And the longer you talk, the more likely you are to make a mistake. I'm not clean. I make mistakes all the time.
20: Yeah.
18: Mike Araujo. You are the cleanest pro on the mic I've ever heard.
20: No.
18: You never make mistakes.
20: It's unbelievable. Mistakes all the time.
18: You may not catch it.
20: But yeah, oh.
18: Okay.
20: Yeah, I make mistakes.
17: Oh, man. I've had the pleasure.
20: Thank you.
17: I've had the opportunity to talk on the mic a few times here, maybe in giving Mike himself a break here on some of the weekend games. And I flub, man. You know, I'll say this, doing a packed game over at Honda Center across the street, around 17,000 people. There's times where I'm jumping on the mic in front of 40,000 folks.
19: 44, yeah.
17: And sometimes I definitely feel that. And I'm like, man, you know, again, agreeing with Trent here, true pro.
18: It's a sure. Cool energy though. I mean, yeah. Look, it doesn't matter. Like when Honda Center's rocking, I remember being there for some of those cup final rounds, you know, when they were making their run. I'll never forget being my first year with the Angels was in 2015 when we were covering the Ducks all the time and that great series and a couple years to follow. Like the energy when Honda Center is rocking is incredible. And you feel it here too. Like a packed house at either one of these venues. Like that's the beauty of this fan base in Orange County. I think it is a awesome fan base. They're craving success, and I feel like we're getting taste of it on both sides, and you know more of it's coming for sure.
17: Absolutely. We'll definitely be dipping into that. To kind of go back to the roots a little bit, though, you know, there's something I thought about while you guys are both answering here. I mean, obviously, we all kind of grew up big sports fans, right? At what point in your lives did you make that, you know, decision? You're like, you know what? Now I enjoy it, but now I want to work in it. And why?
20: So for me, it was really about the LA Galaxy starting. I went to the very first game as a fan with no intention of working in it. But I had a buddy who was working that very first game, and he said, hey, we're looking for volunteers. So the next game, I got to not only show up, get in for free, got free food, and I got to watch the game. I guess I want to work in sports. Who knew? But yeah, so that was how it started. But all through volunteering. And then, you know, half the season, the way through, they started paying me. It's like even better. So yeah, it was never in my purview of this is what I want to do. And which means I'm a really bad story for people who come to me for advice on how do you get into the industry. I'm like, I don't volunteer. I didn't go to school for this, nothing. Yeah. So, but that's, yeah, that was how it was for me.
18: Nice. Yeah. I knew that broadcasting was going to be a path for me to be in sports. And I knew that because when I was a freshman at Orange Lutheran, when they were busy winning a state championship just down the road here, and I contributed on zero snaps that season, and I would call play-by-play from the sidelines. I'd have my helmet on, chin strap on, ready to go. Coach, just call my name. You haven't all year, but you're going to call it right now. And I was ready to go, and that's how I stayed engaged in the game, was calling play-by-play. So I wasn't a very good athlete. I tried. I loved sports, loved it from a young age. I loved television from a young age. I remember having a karaoke machine as a 3-year-old, pretending I was Regis Philbin and interviewing family members. Like I loved Regis. So like that was me as a young kid doing that stuff. So I kind of always knew that there might be some kind of correlation and path. I did go to school for it. I went to Chapman, an amazing, amazing place to go to a school like that. And while I was there, got a bunch of opportunities to work, whether it be small town, small time television, you know, public access cable, basically down in San Diego, doing high school football and basketball games there. Got connected with the Big West Conference, doing a lot of basketball and baseball at the Big West. Big West baseball has always been really, really good. Got connected to Long Beach State. And then with all that kind of stuff going on, got started here with the Halos. Nice. And got in pretty much on the ground floor.
17: Did you know that you'd be, you know, going that this deep into baseball? Like, was that always that kind of a passion? Or,
18: you know, ironically, baseball was the sport that I played the shortest amount of time. And I was, because I was the worst at it. I wasn't very good. So I had to find a different path. But what I did do is I studied it a lot, and I really understand the game. And being in this place, I'm talking, like, I talk pitching with Mark Langston and Mark Gubiza every single day. And I talk hitting with either Garrett Anderson or Tim Sandin. Every single day. That's who I, so like, the amount of knowledge you can get from just asking questions of those guys. And I have a lot of other friends and people in baseball too that help with the education of it. No, I had no expectation of baseball being that. And I still like, yeah, I spent a lot of time here and I love baseball. I love it more than anything else, but I still love football. I still love basketball. I still love hockey. I love other sports. So that's kind of me.
17: Do you feel like it kind of, are you able to enjoy the other sports more on a personal level? Because you're kind of dipping into it just even just a little less, what you do.
18: So, you know, for me, like hockey, I don't work hockey. I used to cover it a little bit with the radio station. I don't do as much of that now. But for me, hockey is the sport. I can go to a hockey game and I love it. And I can go be a fan and I can go stand and cheer when the Ducks score and lose my mind. My wife and my daughter, they love hockey. So it's fun to just go be a Ducks fan. Yeah. Like, so that's what I love about hockey, because I don't work it. I can go root for the team. A little, I'm that way with golf too. You talk about opposite ends of the spectrum. But I'm a huge golf fan. I tried doing a golf radio show for a while, did it for a couple years. And I just found myself in a place where it's like, man, it became burdensome turning something I really like into work. And I'm like, I don't want to do that. I want to stay a golf fan. I got baseball, I got basketball, I got football. I'm working that. I love that. I still want some sports that I can go be a fan of. So for me, hockey and golf are that.
4: Yes. Well, so clearly you're fully engulfed in this career as a broadcaster from baseball to other sports as well. Mike, your situation is a little different.
19: It is.
4: You know, you obviously work in the field for multiple sports, not only that on the major league level, but you have a whole nother world.
19: I do.
4: Outside of here being a teacher. And I feel like a lot of people, would be interested in kind of that perspective, right? Trey and I are both like really engulfed with our, with the team.
19: You guys are fully in the industry.
4: Exactly. Yeah. You know, I'm over at the Ducks, you know, I feel like a lot of people don't realize, like, yeah, I'm there 40 plus hours a week outside of the DJing, outside of the hosting, right? But you're doing that full-time work outside here. Can you talk about a little bit about how you do that and kind of that balance between being in that teacher role,
19: yeah,
4: and then turning it on for thousands of fans?
19: Sure. I mean, again, part of it is easier because I'm a one-trick pony. I'm not doing all this. There's so much more prep that Trent has to do that you have to do for the events you're putting on. I show up, the script is there, the roster is there. I just got to do a little bit of prep, and I'm in. So
4: what a true pro! He's like downplaying it, you know, like if it was like, come on, man, that's hard to do.
19: I mean, I'll just say, and I have a little bit of time. It's taken a while to get my teaching schedule to where I wanted to be, but now I have about an hour and a half between end of school and when I got to show up here call time. So it's a fairly easy balance, except during, so the 2 months, on each side that school is in session and baseball's going, those are the grind months, but, you just, you know, put your head down, yeah, do it. And, putting kids first is obviously important. And so making sure that I've got all that stuff taken care of. So there are some times where in between innings, I'm, you know, working on some stuff for school the next day.
4: Yeah.
19: So it happens, but I try to stay on top of it.
18: Did you ever get like, hey, Mr. Araujo, I heard you last night?
19: Sometimes, honestly, a lot of the students don't know necessarily what I do. Not that I'm hiding it, but, those that I've shared it with, kind of without them like asking about it, it kind of comes out of left field and they're like, wait, what? You do what? I don't know. I don't get it. And they move on. So it's not impactful. If I think it'll be impactful, then I'll share that with a kid. And the craziest story, not craziest, but like the most impactful that it was, the student actually struggled to come in and like look me in the face afterwards because he'd been coming to games for years hearing me. And then he found out that it was me that was doing the announcing, and he came into class. He's like, well, wait, but so you're a celebrity. I'm like, no, I'm not. And he's like, no, you are. And like, we would have normal conversations every day. And now all of a sudden he's like shy and reserved. And I'm like, Max, let's go. Come on. It's a job. Let's move forward.
4: Yeah. You know, it's funny you say that though, because, you know, I'll be walking around somewhere. I was at Disneyland down the street the other day and some fans came up, asked for a photo. And it's like we forget that we're, yeah, the extension of such a big brand, a big entity, like, sure. And you know, you obviously the main show are the players. But then what's kind of next up to represent the brand? It's people like us,
19: yeah,
4: right? And what's cool is that we're that bridge, right? Like, hey, I pay rent. I got a car payment, you know, just like you. But that's something that we could share in common, is that we're fans just like you. We're just very, you know, blessed and lucky to be in the positions, that we're in.
19: Yeah.
4: And that's awesome. That's awesome to see, man. I, again, what you were saying, Trent, with both fan bases, man, doing like this, like Ducks Night here, Angels Night over across the street. It's been a beautiful thing we've been doing the past few years. And, you know, speaking of the players, like it's been really fun to kind of see, you know, players on both teams kind of cross into each other's world, you know. And I think for you guys, I want to just ask the kind of the perspective from, you know, our guys across the street, our Anaheim Ducks players stepping over here. I'm sure you can see them in like batting practice. I think that's like one of their favorite things to do here. But kind of describe how you, you know, when you see that, right? Obviously the professional athletes, but dipping into this world in baseball, like that must be kind of crazy to see.
18: Everybody wants to be a part of the sport they don't play. Like, it happens all the time. I've felt this way about a couple of things. First of all, the athlete rock star combo. Every athlete wants to be a rock star. Every rock star wants to be an athlete. That's where it starts. Okay. So then you're going to go even a little deeper in there within the athlete world. Baseball players, they want to be hockey players. They certainly want to be considered as tough as hockey players. Hockey players, they want to go do the baseball thing and they go see this stuff here. Like, I'll never forget watching like Ryan Getzlaf put together some of the most unbelievable BPs here at the Big A, where he's hitting home runs left and right. And I was like, well, yeah, of course he is. He's a big dude. He's strong. He can hit for lots of power. I do think that there is the equalizer on the other side, though, when the baseball players have to go put on the skates.
4: Oh, man.
18: I think that is an absolute game changer. But seeing the hockey players really think that they can do this,
5: yeah,
18: and also seeing the baseball players really think that they can play hockey and they can't, but they play. When you're a pro athlete you get to elevate, you can do everything.
19: Do everything. Competitive spirit.
18: Yeah.
4: It makes us average Joes feel a little bit better when you kind of see the struggle a little bit, right? Because you're not used to seeing these guys struggle
19: at all.
18: But here's the thing. Like, okay, Mike Trout is the best ping pong player. He's the best Papa Shot player. He's the man. They would play you a basketball game. Mike Trout's the best basketball player. So, like, these great athletes, they are good at everything. It drives me crazy. You can never beat them at anything. That's how these guys are. And you kind of have that same thing until you run into other pro athletes, and it's like, oh, wait a minute. These guys are all pretty good, too.
4: Yeah, absolutely, man. And that's the thing, right? It's like, what exactly is the more translatable skill, I guess I would ask, right? Like, I know we were kind of talking about it earlier, and, I feel like this is just an ongoing argument within sports fans, right? So I'm just gonna kind of throw it out there. You know, what would be harder to do? Okay, you got 100 tries at both. Okay, is it being able to score on an NHL goalie or 100 tries at getting a base hit here in baseball?
20: Easy. It is way harder to score on an NHL goalkeeper. Like, there are so many ways to get a hit. We had one the other day. He hit the ball. Exit velo was 33 miles per hour. He got a hit with that. Like, I could maybe do that 33 miles an hour, maybe. But to score on an NHL goalkeeper, like, I don't know if you've ever seen a hockey game. Those dudes are big,
5: yeah,
20: right? And then add all the gear. Like, how is there even any space for the goal? And I mean, I played roller hockey and a little bit of ice hockey when I was in high school and college, just like pickup stuff. And my goodness, we thought we were pretty decent, and then we joined a league where they actually played. We lost our first game 25-1. 25-1. Yep. So we had a respect for hockey because we were pretty solid athletes as far as soccer, but we were
4: not. I've just heard a lot of people say that hitting a baseball at its core is the hardest thing to do in all of sports.
18: It is. I think it is. And I think that's a totally fair thing. That's why you can bat 300
19: and you're amazing.
18: Yeah. So, okay, that said, there's two ways to look at this. First of all, the average human could get 100 chances to score on an NHL goalie, and they will score zero times. So there is a 0% chance of that. In baseball, there's also a 0% chance of getting hit, but I'm going to throw one caveat at you. I think baseball is about how you manage the fear. If you are able to stand in the box and not be afraid of 100 miles an hour coming at you after the pitcher tries to brush you back, if you can stand there and be fearless, I think if you swing, you might get lucky and tap one and maybe try to beat it out. Like we're saying, no one's lacing doubles in the gap. Like that ain't happening. But you might be able to leg out an infield single if you can stand in the box and not be afraid. But that is a lot easier said than done.
4: You know, okay, so Trey, what's your official stance on that? You would say
5: the official side is the harder?
18: Yes, hockey side. The skates. I think the skates are the, if it's all things equal, standing in cleats and standing on skates, I think is where the tiebreaker happens.
4: Yes. Absolutely. I'll throw another wrench in there. I think it's about also on the hockey side. Like if you're doing like a straight up shootout attempt, I think it'd be harder. Maybe if I threw in like I get to pick my spot and just shoot 100 times. I might get one pass.
20: How?
4: Maybe.
20: How?
4: Hey, I'm just
18: like
4: saying.
18: In a game you might get a rebound.
20: Maybe, but like
18: a slap shot for a goal.
20: No chance.
18: Come on, I've seen these. You know, I've seen these guys that say they can do it. I've seen them play golf, and they can't do it with a golf club standing there. How are they supposed to do it on skates? Come on now.
4: All right, to kind of revert it back to our worlds, I feel like we've both, you know, have had the chance to work. I mean, me currently am working here, you know, with the Angels, you know, in a slew of games throughout the season. You guys have had kind of your times within hockey. I mean, can you kind of, you know, going back to what we do really back in our realm. I mean, can you kind of just like compare the two, you know, dating back to when you were working hockey to now, you know, working here in baseball?
20: Yeah. So I did do some hockey games, and the biggest thing, and like soccer, hockey is all in response to. So you're calling out goals, you're calling out penalties and different things like that. So it's all reactionary, whereas baseball is all preemptive. I'm not saying anything after Trout hits home run.
4: Sure.
20: I say nothing except now batting.
4: Now batting, then that's the next batter.
20: So mine is all preemptive, which is a huge difference because from an energy standpoint, I'm not bringing that same energy on the front end. I mean, I'm some, but not nearly the same level on the back end of a gold.
4: Okay, yeah. So. That's way different, for sure.
18: Yeah, well, so I think about like, for me, like the reporter side kind of comes into play because that's really the only thing I've done in hockey is report on hockey. So I've spent some time, do you call it clubhouse? I guess it's a locker room in hockey.
4: Yeah.
18: It's a locker room in hockey. It's a clubhouse in baseball. And looking at the two, talking with the athletes, it's, I think sometimes harder to get the great soundbite from the hockey player.
4: Ooh.
18: Because respect is at such a forefront and there is a clear hierarchy, it feels like, in hockey. Your captain will be free to speak kind of whatever they want. But if you get a rookie that comes up, like you may not get that quote. And if you do, they're going to hear about it from their teammates. So it's tougher. You're going to get, everyone is so respectful and so nice and so friendly and polite in a hockey locker room. And I'm not saying it's not that way in a baseball clubhouse. It is, but I do think that there's a little bit more freedom from the players to maybe kind of go say things and maybe not have as much of a repercussion from a teammate maybe going to get on them later for saying what they say. So I think that's kind of interesting, but also sometimes the baseball player can be a little bit more evasive. You have to work a little harder to kind of pin them down because they're going to, you know, kind of bounce all over. And again, I'm talking just in generalities for the most part, but like a hockey player after a game, when good or bad, the captain or whoever was an impactful player in the game is going to be standing there at their locker ready to talk no matter what. And that you could always count on that. And the Angels are really good about it on the baseball side. No, not every clubhouse is like that. So that's just a kind of another just interesting angle when you're reporting on it. That's just an interesting thing to follow.
4: That's great. Yeah. I mean, sometimes I feel like people generalize the professional athlete, but it really is so different between, you know, the athletes in each respective sport. So yeah. It's really interesting to hear. Okay. I kind of got to dip into this, to this side right here. You know, obviously we work in our respective sports. We see the games, but you know, there's other things that go into your love of whether your team or the sport. And I got to ask, like when it comes to sports movies, yes, I got to know best sports, actually, no, best baseball sports movie, best hockey movie. Go.
20: All right. Baseball. I mean, I'm going to go Sandlot, even though there's probably a bunch of others. I mean, I love Fever Pitch. I think that's such a good movie. But I think just from start to finish, The Sandlot is just an epic tale. Wow. And these kids, you know, so I think I love that. And then, I mean, hands down. Oh, no, hold on. I was going to say Mighty Ducks, because that is, it's the hockey version of The Sandlot. But
4: the reason that Mighty Ducks is the reason I have a job, boys.
20: Hey, yeah. Let's but be real. But Slapshot.
4: Oh, let's go.
20: Come on, that rivals it. I'm gonna give the edge to because I quote Mighty Ducks more than Slapshot, but oh, it's right there.
4: Here's the difference though. We'd be able to play Mighty Ducks after a Ducks game at Honda Center. I don't think we'd be able to play Slapshot.
20: Gotta go with
4: for a family movie night.
20: Yeah,
4: though.
20: No.
18: 5-year-old Trent was all about Angels in the Outfield, and I still love it. I do. It's not my favorite baseball movie though. I've kind of gone the other end of the spectrum. I've definitely become more of a Bull Durham guy as I've gotten older. I'm a huge Bull Durham fan. I think it's the closest thing to like reality in baseball that you'll find, certainly at the minor league level. So that's where I'm going to go. I'm going to go there. Hockey movies. Okay. Hot take. D3. It's not my favorite. People.
4: You know.
18: It's not bad.
4: Yes.
18: It's not bad.
4: It's not, dude.
18: It's not.
4: I think people get.
18: People hate on D3. Yeah. D3 is pretty good. Is it better than the Mighty Ducks or D2? It's not. But it's still pretty good. Let me ask you this. Does Happy Gilmore count as a hockey movie?
4: Ooh.
18: Because if you're going to count Happy Gilmore, they're saying no. If you're going to count Happy Gilmore, that's my number one favorite movie of all time. And I'm pretending.
4: Put your opinions in the comments, right? That is definitely, that's a whole episode in itself making that argument.
18: But also,
20: I say no.
18: But the number one, I still haven't answered the question. It's Miracle.
20: Oh, yeah.
18: Miracle.
4: Yeah, Miracle.
18: I think. Is on that list of like, if you had to make a Mount Rushmore of sports movies for me, I think Miracle's on it.
4: Oh, yeah.
18: Yeah.
4: Yeah, 100%. You know, obviously for me, I got to say Mighty Ducks for sure. The OG. I mean, that's what literally got me into hockey. And even now looking back, rewatching the movie and you see, you know, the scenes inside the Honda Center, what was then the pond. Like it obviously it hits home. Baseball, you know, I gotta say, Major League, the first one.
18: It's Major League's good.
4: Like, it's one of those things where, like, it's a good movie when, like, you know, the song, and this is me talking as a DJ, right? When you hear Wild Thing, you go back to the movie. Yeah. And that's, you know, but I gotta say, Angels in the Outfield has gotta be a close second. For me, and especially seeing like the Halo boys and us really kind of leaning into the Angels in the Outfield, stuff here. We play the song every single game from the movie. And so it's been,
18: you know, what's funny. I'm thinking about the broadcasters. I wanted to be Ranch Wilder when I was a kid. And I'm living my dream. I get to be Ranch Wilder. I'm trying not to be as much of a jerk as Ranch. So you got Ranch Wilder. Paul Kariya was in the booth in D2.
4: Yes, sir.
18: So I love that. And then of course you bring up Major League. It's Bob Uecker. God rest his soul.
20: And girls, him. Oh, anytime there's a first pitch and it's to the side, just a bit outside.
4: Yeah.
20: I do.
4: You say that all the time, right? So that was actually one of the fan questions, by the way. I had to bring that up. So I'll kind of keep it going. You know, I had some fans submit some questions, and so let's keep it going. Another one was, what is your favorite off-season activity? You know, we've been talking about the grind of working through a whole season. In fact, I mean, now working here in baseball a few years, I realized that it just working the home games alone is almost doing two seasons worth of games over across the street. So, for you guys, what's kind of like the thing you look forward to to kind of reset from the season?
20: So I think for me, it's travel. Hands down. But of course, my off season off season here is prime season for school. So I'm still going. That's kind of my off season. But winter break, I get a nice break. And so we'll usually take a trip somewhere domestic, maybe Europe. Who knows?
4: Nice.
20: But yeah, that's the reset.
18: Much respect to whoever asked the question about the off season. The real answer is there is no off season.
4: Yes.
18: That is the reality. I'm here every day. No matter what. But what I do look forward to for me is getting to spend some time diving into the other sports. And baseball is my life. It is every, I talk baseball 365 days a year. It does not stop. But it's fun in football season to go do college football games. That energy, there's nothing like college football. And I love college basketball too. I do a lot of college basketball games. So for me, it's work, but it's a different kind of work.
4: Yeah.
18: And I really look forward to that. So if that's my off-season answer is doing college football, college basketball, there's nothing like it.
4: I just got to thank these guys right here for making themselves available to come on the show, man. Again, we got Ducks Night going down next week right here. Get your cooler bag giveaway. Have a great time. Mike's going to be here. I'm going to be DJing. Of course, Trent is going to be here as well. Make sure to tune into the show, Angels Recap, after the game, after a win, hopefully, yeah. You know, yes. And it's going to be awesome, man. And look, we could have gone, we don't have another game here for another few days. We could still be here a few days just talking it up. But again, thank you guys so much for jumping on the show. I got to say on my end, let's go Ducks.
20: And let's go Angels.
4: Let's go Angels, baby.
18: Go Angels.

Thank you for being with us today. This is not, I would say, one of your typical Light the Lamp episodes. We're actually going to take a look at all the exciting things that are upcoming this season as the Ducks just announced their promotional schedule this week as I'm recording this, which features over 20 different giveaways and theme nights for this upcoming year. And I took a look at the calendar right before I started recording this today. We are officially 6 weeks from the start of Ducks hockey when they take on the Vegas Golden Knights in Vegas for their season opener. I can't believe it. These next couple weeks are certainly going to fly by. Although I wish it could slow down a little bit because I have been enjoying this off season and I hope you have too. And I say that and I know what a crazy off season it's been for this Ducks team. A lot of changes on the roster. Of course, the big story with Leo Carlson, can't overlook that. And now the elephant in the room, I do want to address it before we get into the rest of this show. Cutter Gauthier, when is he going to sign? I don't have the answer for you, unfortunately. I also would like to know, but I do know that there are still ongoing discussions between the Ducks and Cutter and his team. So that is a good sign. So hopefully the Ducks are able to get that done and GM Pat Verbeek is able to get that done so this team can move forward into this season. But we will wait and see how that all shakes out. Now, going back to what I was mentioning about this show here today, shout out to our Ducks marketing team to start, because they have done an incredible job the last couple seasons since the rebrand, all of the exciting things that you can look forward to when you come to a Ducks game. Not only that, but the Ducks production and entertainment team taking home some hardware this year at the NHL Stanley Awards. Both sides, two Stanley Awards, very deserving. Round of applause. I don't know if you can hear that, but I'm clapping here in the studio. So a lot of amazing people behind the scenes here at the Ducks putting in so much work, and great to see that they were rewarded with it. So going back to what this show looks like here today, I mentioned it talking about the promotional schedule, but I also wanted to highlight some of my games to watch going into this season, because the hockey side of things, of course, with the roster looking a little bit different, the Ducks aren't the only team that's going to look a little different this year. We have new head coaches around the league, players on obviously new teams with free agency and all the moves there. So I wanted to make sure I also highlighted some games that I think could be important or just, I don't know, exciting, because you have so much young talent in the NHL right now. And maybe you want to know when they're coming to Honda Center so you can see some of the best matchups. So that's what this show is all about today. And we're just going to jump right into it now, starting in October. We're starting with the season opener. I just mentioned it. The Ducks on the road taking on the Vegas Golden Knights. That is on. I have to pull up the schedule. Why did I not have that in front of me? All right. All right, here we go. Now we got the calendar in front of me back again. October 2nd. That's a Friday, 7 o'clock Pacific time. Taking on the Golden Knights, which of course is a rematch of the second round of the Stanley Cup playoffs last year, where the Ducks unfortunately were knocked out of the playoffs by Vegas in what was a tough series. When I say tough, I mean the Ducks showed a lot in that series. I mean, obviously you could talk about the first round, and we will in just a second when we get to the Edmonton game, but I think we learned a lot about this young team and what they can do as far as just their, I keep saying their toughness, but their resiliency too. Really liked those first couple games in the series. And then, you know, things started to change a little bit. But that aside, Vegas does have a new head coach going into this year. No more John Tortorella. Their new head coach is Ryan Craig, who was previously the head coach of their American Hockey League affiliate, the Henderson Silver Knights. Also, one other thing I wanted to mention on the side of Vegas, they're still figuring out their roster in terms of their cap because they're over right now. But they did sign Rasmus Anderson, who, if you remember, was traded to Vegas. That was a big trade last season back in January. They signed him to a long-term deal. So just a couple small things there for Vegas. Now, moving on to our next game on this list. This is going to be a long show, by the way, because it's 84 games this season, which is actually, I guess, not that much longer than 82, but an extra two games can make a difference. So the home opener, it's a Sunday night, 5 o'clock puck drop. The Ducks are going to be hosting the Florida Panthers, which is now the home for Radko Gudas, the Ducks' former captain. So they will see him

for the home opener. And one thing to note on the end of the home opener, if you didn't remember this, the Ducks have won 10 straight home openers, which is tied for second in the NHL right now in history. So hopefully they can keep that streak rolling right now. It goes back to the 2016-17 season. And you know what? I like Florida as the home opener opponent. Why, you might ask? Because they are just absolutely stacked with both of the Tkachuk brothers. Marchand, I mean, we can talk about Radko Gudas. They're getting healthy now. I think Florida is going to be a really good team this year. Again, they had a down year last year because of their injuries, but I think that they'll be back on track this year. I like this as the home opener because, one, the buzz it's going to create having an opponent like that. But also, I think that there's always a little extra boost with the home opener, competitive edge. Think about hosting Carolina last year, the Ducks. I'm thinking about the home openers I've been a part of. They've hosted the Pittsburgh Penguins, just a couple of teams, Seattle Kraken, a couple of games to note just in my time here. So I think that you should come out to that game. Circle it Sunday, October 4th. Next game on the list for me is Wednesday, October 7th, hosting the Edmonton Oilers. That's a 7 o'clock puck drop. And this is an easy one because the Ducks knocked them out in the first round of the Stanley Cup playoffs last year. I mean, honestly, it's a gauntlet start for the Ducks this season. Vegas, Florida, Edmonton, three very difficult opponents to start the season. Also, Edmonton has a new head coach, no more Chris Knobloch. It is now Mike Babcock. He is back coaching in the NHL, so that should be a good matchup. Next one on the list is October 13th, also still home at Honda Center. The Ducks actually travel the previous weekend to Calgary, but then they host Calgary on that Tuesday, the 13th. What there is to note about this game, one, it is the Wild Wing mask giveaway, full arena. So get there for this game. Those masks last year on opening night were incredible. Honestly, a little scary to look down into the bowl and see all of these masks, but so cool. Love that we're bringing this back. And I love that it's a couple games into the season, so it kind of creates a little buzz on a random Tuesday. This is also the Frozen Frenzy, which means it is a 6:45 puck drop. I can't say I particularly like that. I mean, I don't mind an earlier game. It's only 15 minutes earlier, but get out of work early. Don't get stuck in traffic. Get there on time because you're not going to want to miss this, especially with the mask. All right. Then the Ducks are going to hit the road for their usual, we call it the New York trip. Usually it's been around Christmas and the holidays the last couple of years, but this time it's in October. They have four games in 1 week, taking on the Rangers and the Islanders on a back-to-back. I don't particularly like that, especially when you only have... Okay, so I'm going to backtrack just a second. You play home on Friday and then you have 2 days before you play again, and you have the 3-hour time change, the travel. I think that's a little tough to start back to back on the road, especially when you're going cross country, but that's just the nature of this sport sometimes. So the Ducks have four games that week in New York, New Jersey, and then they finish out the trip a 10 a.m. game in Philadelphia on that Saturday. Those 10 a.m.s are kind of nice for us here on the West Coast. You can get your coffee, get your breakfast, get ready, watch the hockey game in the morning, then switch over to college football the rest of the day. I know how it is, but that's what the Ducks are looking at that point. Then they come back home as we get close out the month of October. They host the Vancouver Canucks on Tuesday, October 27th. That is a 7 o'clock start as well. And that is also Native American Heritage Night. So there will be a hat giveaway if you're coming out to the game. And then the last game in October that I wanted to mention, I feel like I highlighted the entire first month of hockey for the Ducks, but understandable when you're getting things going and all the excitement and the buzz around a new season. So the last game in October, October 29th, which is a Thursday, the Ducks are hosting the Buffalo Sabres. It's a 7 o'clock puck drop. Why I circled this one? Well, think about last season, the way Buffalo just completely emerged as a contender in this league now. They are a different team. They are very deep. And they also added Olin Zellweger
sad this off season. That's he certainly will be missed, and someone that I always enjoyed interacting with around the locker room, outside of the space, all of that. So he will be returning to Honda Center at the end of October. No Halloween game this year. That is the closest game to Halloween. So then we move into November, and the Ducks hit the ice on November 1st. It's a Sunday game, 5 o'clock puck drop against the Ottawa Senators. It's also our Dia de Muertos celebration, which means there is a giveaway. It's a Wild Wing sugar skull, and I have seen renderings of it. I haven't actually seen it in person yet, and it's very nice. So make sure to come out for that game on Sunday, November 1st. Looking ahead a little bit in the month of November, the Ducks hit the road again after that, but then they actually have a couple Sunday games this year. A lot of weekend games, actually, in general. I'll touch on that a little bit later on. But the next game to highlight, the Pittsburgh Penguins coming into town on Sunday, November 8th, another 5 o'clock puck drop. Sidney Crosby, Evgeny Malkin, you know, the drill. I felt like I kind of had to put that one in there because of the stardom and also the surprise that Pittsburgh was to end last season. I think a lot of people overlooked them. I feel like they could have a similar year this year. They haven't changed too much with their team. So yeah, I guess that's kind of where I'm at. Next game on the list is Military Appreciation Night, which is Wednesday, November 11th, when the Ducks host the Nashville Predators. It is an, I almost said 11 o'clock. It is a 7 o'clock. 11 p.m. would be awful. A 7 o'clock puck drop. Keep moving along. November 14th, that is Saturday. So actually, I'm highlighting all three of the games that week. It's nice. We have 2 day breaks and the team's at home. I love that when you look at the schedule, but it also kicks off a back to back. So Saturday, November 14th, as I mentioned, a 7 o'clock puck drop. We actually have a decent amount of Saturday games at home this season, which was not the case last year. So kind of nice for anyone that prefers a Saturday night game. It is, I'm going to call this one a hockey matchup. No theme night, no giveaway. I'm going to just call it the Calder Trophy finalist matchup because Matthew Schaefer will be coming into town to take on Beckett Seneca. Also, the Islanders are another team that has a new head coach this season, Peter DeBoer coming in. So that should be a good matchup between the young players. And then Sunday, as I mentioned, it's a back-to-back, home back-to-back. The Ducks are hosting the Calgary Flames. That is Hockey Fights Cancer Night. Always a very emotional night in the building. And something where, you know, the team playing on the second end of a back-to-back, feel like we talk about Calgary actually a lot because they're coming into town often the first 2 months of the season. Keep moving along. November 21st, as we take a look at the next week here. Oh, I'm clicking the wrong thing. Oh, there we go. Okay. The team is on the road, 4 games. One of those games to highlight, I mean, this is going to be a tough road trip. St. Louis, Colorado, Utah, Seattle. But I want to talk about that Utah game Saturday, a 6 o'clock puck drop as the team is, like I mentioned, on the road at the Delta Center, taking on the Mammoth. We know just how good those matchups have been the last 2 seasons. And I do expect that to still be a similar fast-paced game in the sense of both teams playing that similar style hockey. So we'll see how that one goes. Ducks are back at home for what I like to call the Thanksgiving Eve game, but I don't know if you necessarily call it that. It's just the NorCal-SoCal battle as the Ducks are hosting the San Jose Sharks, a 6:30 puck drop on Wednesday, November 25th. Get your tickets now because a little birdie told me that tickets are going quick for that game. And I am not surprised because the battle that is going to be the future of these two teams, the Ducks and Sharks, I'm telling you, it is going to be a multi-year battle because you look at the young talent between these two teams. The Ducks just still a little bit ahead of the Sharks on that end. And again, not trying to be biased here, but when you look at the jump that the Sharks had last year, they're coming. And I think that the Sharks are still going to take a step this season. So that should be a fun series all throughout this season. But make sure to come out on that night. And the last game in November that I wanted to highlight, always a fun one, the Black Friday matinee game hosting the LA Kings on Friday,
November 27th, a 1 o'clock matchup. This game, I wasn't sure about it at first when the Ducks weren't hosting the Kings, but since they switched it so that it's the Kings as the opponent, oh my goodness, is it so fun. And I mean, last year the Ducks were able to get the win. Billy Huso stepped in. What a game that was. This year, a little different as it's going to be a home and home series as the Ducks host the Kings and then go to LA the following night. But we're only talking about the home game here in this case. So let's get into December now, starting with December 1st. We're something about the early month games that I wanted to highlight. This one is against the Minnesota Wild on that Tuesday, December 1st, a 7 o'clock puck drop. It is also get my words tangled here today. It's these off season. It's another giveaway night, the mini goalie helmet blind box. Little bit of background on this. You will receive a goalie helmet box and it's going to be a surprise which one you get. So you're either going to get Lukáš Dostal, J.S. Jäger, or Guy Hébert. I've seen, again, renderings, haven't seen it in person yet. This might be one of my favorite giveaways this year. So I would come to this game, just speaking from my own just wanting this giveaway. And also, you're seeing the Minnesota Wild. I mean, they were a team that, unfortunately, for their case, drew the Dallas Stars in the playoffs last year. Now they were able to get through the Dallas Stars in that first round, but they're once again going to be a team to watch this season. They are very balanced with their lineup. They have great goaltending. I think they're a gritty team. So from the hockey side and the giveaway side, you get both for that game. December 10th, we're skipping ahead a little bit for this next game. To go back on my calendar. December 10th is on the road. The Ducks are taking on some Eastern Canadian teams. Well, I guess, and Buffalo, which is almost in Canada anyways. But December 10th, 4 o'clock puck drop, the Ducks are in Montreal. Why did I circle the game in Montreal? I think that one kind of speaks for itself. I think back to the game at Honda Center last year, hosting the Canadiens. Goals, goals, goals galore. Young talent galore. Montreal is stacked. They had an incredible postseason run. I think they're going to be good for a number of years. They're also sitting in a great place as far as their contracts go and their cap and all of that. They're going to have that depth for years to come. So I'm expecting that one to be a good game. I just mentioned it too. Also on this trip, Saturday, December 12th, it's going to be a 4 o'clock puck drop as well. So sorry if it's interfering with any college football, but tune in. It's the Ducks in Buffalo for that game. The next one, the Ducks are back at home for December 16th, which is a Wednesday. It's a 6 o'clock puck drop. I know that these start times are all varying, so just make sure you check back on the Ducks website to make sure you got the right start time for whatever games you might be coming to or tuning into. This is against the Vancouver Canucks, which means, you know, they're a team that there's not a whole lot to say much for them. They've undergone a lot of changes. A new head coach, another one of those teams. I don't really expect this team to make a jump this year. I feel like they're kind of starting from the ground up right now, but the Ducks struggled against them last season. So we don't want to see that continue. It's anime night. Come on out to Honda Center. And then we begin the start of the longest homestand in the National Hockey League this year. 10 games for this Ducks team. All around the holidays, it's going to be a lot of hockey, and it starts with Tuesday, December 22nd against the Vegas Golden Knights, a 7 o'clock puck drop. So that is the start of all of these home games. And they also host some great opponents as a part of this. I mean, I could name off everyone, Colorado and Toronto right before the new year to start. But then we get into the new year, we're turning the calendar to 2027, and we actually have a New Year's Day game. Kind of interesting. Competing a little bit. Again, I keep mentioning college football, but at this point, you guys should know that I am a college football fan. Although my team, I'm not expecting to see much from this season. New head coach on that end. It seems to be a theme as we're talking about this. But going back to hockey,
New Year's Day is on a Friday. It's a 1 o'clock puck drop against the New Jersey Devils. So if you're like, hey, I don't have much going on today. I have work off. It's a long weekend now. Come join us at Honda Center, the matinee matchup. Moving along in January, right after that, I would be remiss not to mention this as a part of this crazy homestand. The Ducks are hosting the Philadelphia Flyers at 5 o'clock on January 3rd. Did I say it loud enough? The Ducks are hosting the Philadelphia Flyers January 3rd. We need to see you loud in Honda Center. I'm laughing. I can't wait for this game. There is a rivalry between Philadelphia and Anaheim now. Who is the better orange and black team? Both fan bases will be a little biased there. It's gotten honestly a little nasty online at times, unfortunately for that, but that's just the way sports are. So I'm expecting this to continue to be what I'm going to call a rivalry at this point. So come out to that game. We need you loud. All right. The homestand will conclude on January 14th. Yes, 10 games. I'm telling you, that is plenty of games to pick from. So make sure you pick one and come on out to it. But Thursday, January 14th, the Ducks are hosting the St. Louis Blues. It is a 7 o'clock puck drop. Now, why am I talking about that game? Mason McTavish is coming back. Ross Johnston's coming back. The Blues also hired former Ducks head coach Greg Cronin. He is now an assistant in St. Louis. So a lot of familiar faces on that team. And also Cam Fowler. That seems so long ago at this point, but just want to highlight that one as well. Then the Ducks are going to hit the road. They're going to take on the Carolina Hurricanes, the Stanley Cup champions, in Carolina, in Raleigh, on Saturday, January 23rd. That is a 4 o'clock puck drop. Also the longest road trip of the season for the Ducks. So they have the longest homestand and then they go right into the longest road trip where they play 6 games on the road. They're going to be gone for a long time in January. But, you know, as far as the travel goes for that one, I say that and I'm looking at it, 2 central teams and then they're out east. I don't know. It seems like it's probably going to be a lot. The travel's never easy, but yeah, we'll see how the Ducks do in Raleigh to close out January. So now we're going to jump ahead to February, which, by the way, the Ducks have the first week off because it is the NHL All-Star Weekend, which returns for the first time since the 23-24 season. And it is in Long Island or on Long Island. Don't want to upset anyone. Sorry if you're a New York listener this year. So, you know, you have to think that Matthew Schaefer is going to be involved with the Islanders and everything. We'll see who the Ducks All-Star representative will be. If we're going to have early guesses, I mean, you have to think. Hopefully it's Leo who is shining at this point in the season. But anyways, I don't want to get too ahead of myself. It's February. So the Ducks have the All-Star break and then they come back. Their first game back will be Tuesday, February 9th at 7 o'clock, hosting the Detroit Red Wings. I know that whenever an Original Six team is in the building, there is always a lot of Original Six fans. But why don't we change that this year and put more orange and black fans in the seats instead of that red and white? All right. The next game is Lunar New Year, and the Ducks are hosting the Chicago Blackhawks on Thursday, February 11th, a 7 o'clock puck drop as well. And then they go back on the road after that. So the one game to highlight on that road trip, I think for me, is going to be the Tampa Bay game. That is Thursday, February 18th, a 4 o'clock puck drop. Why Tampa Bay? Well, we get to see John Carlson, Jeffrey Viel. Always good for Alex Killorn to face off against his former teammates too. So like to highlight that game. And I also think Tampa's still going to continue to be a good team this year. All right. The last game I want to highlight in February is the last one actually on the schedule in February, Saturday, February 27th, a 4 o'clock puck drop. Remember that one, varying times, but it's a home game. Hosting the Montreal Canadiens. So I talked about Montreal earlier.
another team that should be exciting to watch this season. Now let's move into March, where we start once again on March 1st. It is an away game in LA. So another freeway face-off, not the last one for this season. The last one's actually in April at home. We'll get to that in just a second, but we know how important these games are. Orange Country, go to LA, fill those seats. That's a Monday night, 7 o'clock. All right, next game. We're skipping ahead a little bit. March 16th. It is a home game hosting the Carolina Hurricanes. Again, the Stanley Cup champions, a team that I think will still continue to be very good this year as they have the last couple years. It is also a giveaway night. Mini skates mirror hang. I haven't seen these yet, but I'm curious about that. So maybe they'll look good in my car, just like everyone else's cars. All right, next game, March 20th. It's Women in Sports Weekend, always a special weekend for myself and all of the other wonderful women that work here at the Anaheim Ducks and the San Diego Gulls, the Rinks, all the every part of the umbrella here in Anaheim, and anyone that is coming out for the game special weekend. The Ducks are hosting the Vegas Golden Knights for that game. It is a 7:30 puck drop on that Saturday night, March 20th. Next game is March 22nd against the San Jose Sharks. Once again, it is Angels night, and there is a giveaway with that one, as there usually is. So make sure to come on out to that one. I'm not too worried on pushing that because, like I mentioned earlier, the NorCal-SoCal battle is going to be popping for years to come. And that kind of goes along with the next game, an important one. The Ducks are going to be playing the Sharks two times that week. They're going to go to San Jose on Wednesday, March 24th, another 7 o'clock puck drop. And then the final game in March that I'd like to highlight is March 30th. The last one, it is a home game hosting the Colorado Avalanche, a 7 o'clock puck drop. And that is also Star Wars night, which I know many of you will be very excited about. All right, let's get into the final month of regular season hockey. First game that I want to highlight here is Fan Appreciation Night. Always, actually, honestly, one of my favorite nights too, because it's so fun to see everyone in the stands, you know, getting all the fun little giveaways, the jersey off the back at the end of the game. There will be a giveaway for Fan App Night, and that is Saturday, April 3rd, when the Ducks host the Oilers, 7 o'clock puck drop. Do want to note, it is not the final home game of the season. Little bit of a change there this year. The final home game is on Tuesday, April 6th, when the Ducks host the LA Kings. I teased that one not too long ago, but they're hosting the Kings, the last home game of the season. I don't know what the NHL schedulers were thinking when they decided that one, but I think it's going to be fierce. And also in knowing that, well, I think back to the end of this past season and how important every single game was. Where were the Ducks going to end up in the Pacific Division for their playoff race? It was just a lot to follow. So, you know, I'm hoping that the Ducks give themselves a little bit of a bumper at that point in the year to end the regular season, but you really never know. And then they do finish the season in San Jose four days later, which is, again, a little weird to me, but it's a matinee game, 1 o'clock in San Jose, Saturday, April 10th. So that is the Ducks 2026-27 season. I really can't believe that it's going to be here in just 6 weeks, as I mentioned. And a couple other little notes about this schedule this year. Well, really, it's the home schedule, these little tidbits. There are 9 Sunday games, 5 Saturday games, and 6 Friday games. I went backwards there, but that means there's 20 weekend games that you can choose from this year, which I know is actually probably a little better for fans. So you don't have to worry about on a school night, a week night, whatever, work night. You can just come on out on the weekend and catch a game at Honda Center. So that is the breakdown of the home and away games this season. Maybe I've missed a couple, as we know how the season will change in terms of divisional standings, matchups, all of that. But just in looking at it now, those are the games that I'm looking at in terms of the giveaways and theme nights, and then also some of those road games that I mentioned.
We are getting excited around here. I hope you're getting excited. And as always, thanks for joining us here on Light the Lamp. We will get to more hockey talk next time. And in the meantime, enjoy your summer.

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1: Orange County through the eyes of Kent French with Ducks Unfiltered. You can hear about all of the exciting spots around town that the OC has to offer. Tune in to the Korea Studio for another episode of Light the Lamp. I'm your host, Alexis Downey. Today is Wednesday, October 8th, and the NHL season is underway. I watched all three of the games last night on ESPN's triple header. Oh my goodness. It felt so weird, honestly, to have hockey back on my TV. Like, no time had passed with the summer. But at the same time, it was awesome. I mean, there was some great hockey last night. That first game, Florida, Chicago, that one was a bit closer than I really thought it would be. And then, of course, we had the Penguins and Rangers, the whole Mike Sullivan, Sidney Crosby, all the storylines around that one. Quite a showing from the Penguins, someone that we got to keep an eye on as we get closer to the Ducks home opener, as that's their opponent. And then that final game last night, the Avalanche and Kings. Well, I'll just say that it went in Ducks fans' favor. So Ducks will be taking the ice tomorrow for their season opener in Seattle at Climate Pledge Arena. As I'm recording this right now, I would think that the team is on a plane heading there. So that's exciting. And wanted to note just a couple pieces of team news before we get into today's Media Day interviews. Ryan Strom is out with an upper body injury. He will not be playing for the team on this first opening road trip. The team announced this morning. And then also Ville Husso, who was originally on the opening night roster that was submitted, was placed on waivers yesterday, cleared waivers. Woo. We can woo for that. And he is reassigned to San Diego. So the Ducks have their two goaltenders now in Peter Mrazek and Lukáš Tostál. And that's something that I chatted with GM Pat Verbeek about in a new episode of The Beaker that is also out on DuckStream. So we're going to plug that before we get into the rest of this episode here today. So just a couple things to note before that opener. And also Beckett Seneca made the opening night roster for this team. I talked to him in the locker room yesterday, and I feel like it's still a little bit of a whirlwind for him. He's trying to take everything in. Said he spoke to his parents on the phone. That was his first phone call. They were obviously thrilled for him, but I can't say his reaction was exactly like what we saw at the NHL draft. I know I mentioned that during his Media Day interview episode, but his reaction was a little bit more tame this time. And I think, you know, for a lot of guys going into their debut, whether that is hopefully tomorrow for Beckett, seemingly so, as he was moved up onto the second line during practice today. We don't really know what the lines are going to be looking like exactly yet, but it's a lot of emotions. I'm sure, you know, you work your whole life for that one moment, and it's one special moment, but then it's all the moments after that. You got to keep up your play. You got to keep your spot. So for Beckett Seneca, someone that we're going to see with this Ducks lineup this season, as Pat shared, when I spoke with him yesterday, similar to a Leo Carlson plan, but a little bit different, I think, in Beckett's case as well. So that's all I think you need to know ahead of this episode. Let's get to the fun of it, back to the cornhole boards and the putting green, as we have four players as a part of this episode here today. Tristan Luneau, Ian Moore, Ross Johnston, and Stian Solberg. Three of the four players are assigned to the San Diego Gulls. Now those transactions came over the last week, but Ross Johnston obviously up with the big club here in Anaheim. So we start with Tristan Luneau, who is someone that actually did start the season last year here with the Ducks, was sent down to San Diego, had a really strong year, and it was a tough decision process for this Ducks coaching staff on who was going to stay up here in terms of that young defensive core. And I mean, hats off to them. Like I said, just tough decisions, but also something that Pat shared with me yesterday. He wants to see all those guys get the minutes. And so by sending them down to San Diego, you know, they are going to get the minutes. They're not just going to be sitting out watching games. So that experience is super valuable. And for Tristan Luneau, someone that will start the season in San Diego, but someone that spent a lot of time continuing to get stronger in this offseason. So let's get started now with that interview with Tristan Luneau. We're here with Tristan Luneau at the Anaheim Ducks Media Days. Tristan, welcome back to Orange County. How was your summer?
2: It was great. Thanks for having me. So we're going to have some fun here today, and we're going to start with cornhole and then head over to the putting green. So you ready?
3: Yeah, ready to go.
2: And while we're doing this, let's talk a little bit more about your summer. Where did you spend it?
3: Spent it in Quebec City. That's where I'm from. So went back there this summer, got a good group there, and enjoyed it.
2: How was your training?
3: It was fun. Got in a couple guys. Goshen and Warren came down. You good at this? Automatic. Hey, there you go.
2: You can follow it up well.
3: Yeah.
2: I will say Ville Husso is very good.
3: Yeah. He's a player. Played golf with him. He's good at sports.
2: Yeah, see, there you go.
3: Yeah.
2: So getting to see some of the guys throughout the summer there you're talking about, did you train with them or did you just spend some time away from the ice with them?
3: No, they came down to Quebec City. We all worked out in the same group, so it's fun to keep the chemistry going a little bit.
2: What do you feel like you were able to strengthen this off season?
3: Spent a lot of time in the gym, honestly. Like, that's why I brought those guys too. They're a little bigger, so, I mean, they pushed the pace in the gym and kind of went on the ice too together, so.
2: Let's see.
3: Yeah.
2: Okay, you did good that first round there.
3: Yeah, good first.
2: Heading into this season, you know, the year that you had last year down in San Diego, you know, quite a season.
3: Yep.
2: Do you have any goals that you've already set for yourself?
3: I mean, just keep building on what we worked on last year. Worked a lot with the coaches and know what it means to be a good, reliable defenseman and kind of keep working on that this season.
2: Making the all-rookie AHL team, what did that mean to you?
3: Means a lot. I mean, obviously, like, there's a big part of it's the team and the role that was given a pretty offensive role, so kind of took advantage of it, and you know, it worked. So yeah. Glad it worked.
2: We're going to head over to the golf now. You have your choice of a few different putters. That one actually is still in the bag, but that's a hockey stick putter.
3: Yeah.
2: If you want to use that one or if you want to get fancy with any of the other ones.
3: Yeah, I'll do a hockey stick.
2: Okay.
3: Oh, happy Gilmore. Oh, look at that thing.
2: Since you've been back in Orange County, what's your favorite thing to enjoy outside of the rink?
3: I'd say golf. Played a lot of golf since I got here. Maybe I'll bring this putter along.
2: Yeah.
3: Water.
2: Might have to borrow it.
3: Yeah. Yeah, I'd say golf is what I do the most outside of hockey.
2: There you go. Still going to make a hole in one. Let's see if you can.
3: Well, how many I got? Three?
2: Yeah. Right. Really as many as it takes.
3: All right.
2: Almost.
3: Send out.
2: As far as just getting to meet the new coaching staff too, have you had many conversations with Coach Q or any of the new faces?
3: Not yet. Ran into them at the rink and kind of introduced ourselves, but waiting for it to... Oh, come on. That was it.
2: Wait, we got to wait until you get at least one. If you want to use one of the other putters, that's okay too.
3: Got the rest of it. Oh.
2: Almost. Granlund was very good with this putter.
3: Yeah?
2: Yep.
3: Man.
2: All right, let's see. Maybe this one. There we go. All right. Well, thank you, Tristan, for joining us.
3: And
2: good luck with training camp.
3: Thank you. Appreciate it.
1: From one young defenseman to the next young defenseman, Ian Moore, someone that made his NHL debut when the Ducks had their final home game of the season last year against the Colorado Avalanche. If you remember back to that game, he had an entire section of Ian Moore fans. It was so awesome. He had some of his teammates there. His family was there. Really, really special moment and something that he shared was something he got to reflect back on this summer. Also shared that he went back to Harvard where he was the captain for his NCAA hockey team and he finished his degree. So he's a Harvard grad just like Alex Killorn. Two Harvard grads in this organization currently, at least. So let's just jump into that chat now with Ian Moore.
2: We're joined now by Ian Moore, who will be beginning on the putting green to get going here at Anaheim Ducks Day. Media days. So, Ian, first of all, welcome back to Orange County.
4: Thank you.
2: And how was your summer?
4: It was good. Yeah, it's good to be back. Spent it at home, mostly in Boston, with my family, friends. So good to see everyone and train, but excited for the season.
2: You have some time to decompress after what was the end of a crazy year. I mean, yeah. April for you, making your NHL debut.
4: Yeah, I did. Yeah. Went back to school, finished up, and then, had some time to just kind of take it all in, and didn't really, I guess, take it all in until until I got back. But, yeah.
2: Did you officially graduate then?
4: I did. Yeah, I went back and graduated.
2: Congratulations.
4: So, yeah.
2: That's awesome. So
4: yeah, it was a fun,
2: what was your degree in?
4: Economics.
2: Okay, yeah. Nice. Yeah. Well, now you get to do the hockey side of it.
4: Yeah, so. Exactly. So,
2: we'll let you start right. with the putter. So,
4: yeah,
2: you're keeping it simple there with the putter that you chose, because there are two tricky ones and a great start. So, you get to golf a lot?
4: A little bit with my dad and my brother. Yeah, okay. We golf in the summers. But not as much as I want to, but maybe out here.
2: There you go, two in a
4: Jeez,
2: row.
4: Where's this on the course? I'm not a good putter, so I think I might have to run off with this.
2: Do you want to try out one of the other ones too?
4: Not if this keeps. Yeah, maybe okay. I will.
2: Now
4: yeah.
2: It's time to switch.
4: Yeah.
2: Let's talk a little bit more too while you're switching your putter. Let's see what you pick. Okay. Oh,
4: that
2: tricky,
4: doesn't look like
2: it's
4: a...
2: the tricky one. Yep. There
4: oh.
2: you go.
4: Oh.
2: Yeah.
4: Okay.
2: Let's see how this goes.
4: All right.
2: I'll let you focus. Okay.
4: Strong.
2: Yeah,
4: not too bad.
2: Your training, what did that look like this summer? Did you have to change anything knowing that you were stepping back into a different role now, not going back to college?
4: Yeah, I really, it was a lot of the same, but just kind of took what I learned from here at the end of the year and wanted to put on some weight, so gained a little bit of weight and just focused on, you know, it's a longer season than college, so trying to be... ready for that in the best shape you can. And just focused on, having a good summer, productive summer, and mainly gaining weight and strength because you're playing against older guys. Mm-hmm. So I think that was the main focus. But there's a lot of similarities, too, between the other summers.
2: Favorite food to eat as a part of the gaining weight and strength process?
4: I eat a lot of red meat.
2: Okay.
4: So,
2: okay.
4: I know some people don't, but my family, we do. Ground beef.
2: Yeah.
4: Steaks when I can. But
2: okay.
4: Ground beef, potatoes, kind of yogurts. Just always kind of eating as healthy as I can, but as much as I can too.
2: Let's step over to cornhole now that you've gotten a couple putts
4: working.
2: In, and maybe we'll let that one go. So we'll both be down here.
4: Okay, all right.
2: And I'll let you go first too.
4: Oh, go ahead. You've seen the
2: Okay. Coming up this weekend is the
4: little block.
2: It's the rookie face-off, and when I was doing some research, you're going to get to play against your old teammate Jack Barr, who is in San Jose, looking, and you guys have been teammates for a while going
4: Chicago.
2: Back to Chicago, and then co-captains at Harvard.
4: We were, this past year. So roommates for 3-4 years. We had some practice. Yeah, I'm excited. We were texting back and forth, and I'm excited to play him. It'll be a little weird seeing him in different color, but I'm excited for him too, and it'll be fun to just be on the ice with, one of my best friends as well.
2: Yeah, and getting to play here at Great Park, too, with Ducks fans in attendance. There you
4: good.
2: Go. Well, you got one in there.
4: Right.
2: Yeah. So I've been playing all day. You see? Yeah.
4: You set up the block.
2: There you go.
4: I think I still lost, though.
2: We'd have to count it up, but...
4: I think I got one off.
2: It was a close game.
4: Yeah.
2: What are you looking forward to with training camp and, getting to skate with some of these other faces that, you got to skate with in April, but now you get to know a little bit better.
4: Yeah, it was, such a great opportunity to be able to get to know them back in the spring. I think that helps just coming in, seeing some familiar faces, like you mentioned. But I'm just excited to get the season going again and, spend all the summer kind of thinking about it, but just a lot of fun hanging out with the rinks, battling with each other, but also just enjoying each other's company and making new friendships and hanging out outside of the rink, things like that. So I'm excited for these next couple of weeks and this season.
2: Awesome. Well, thank you for joining us, Ian, and good job.
4: Yeah, not bad.
2: Not too bad.
4: Thank you. I appreciate it.
1: All right. Two defensemen, and now we jump over to Ross Johnston, who has, it's funny, he's been with the organization now for a bit of time since he joined us from the New York Islanders. He's someone that spent his summer in dad mode back home and working on the farm. So let's get into my chat now with Ross Johnston.
2: We're joined by Ross Johnston now here at the Anaheim Ducks Media Days. Ross, welcome back to OC.
5: Thanks for having me.
2: How was your summer?
5: It was great. Awesome summer, good weather. Got married early July.
2: Congratulations.
5: Checked off a lot of the boxes. So yeah, it was an awesome summer.
2: Oh, that's awesome. Yeah. Was that back home?
5: It was back home in Prince Edward Island, Canada, yeah.
2: Did you spend your whole summer there then after? Did you go on a honeymoon or anything?
5: No, we have a one-year-old, so we just stuck close to home. We didn't really want to pawn her off for a week to someone, so we just spent the time last, I guess, there were 7 weeks after the wedding, so just kind of relaxed and recharged and ready to go for the season.
2: Nice, nice. Well, we're going to keep talking about it, but we're also going to play some cornhole bags, just tossing them, and then we're going to have you get out here on the green as well. So
5: okay.
2: You ready?
5: Yeah, everyone should be dialed in now.
2: So we're actually going to stand on the same side too. Well, okay. Same side of these boards, but and we'll see how this goes because
5: you've had practice early today.
2: I've had quite a bit of practice.
5: How's the game?
2: It's been good. Some better than others. I think as the day's gone on, it's been a little better. So I honestly haven't been keeping score, but the putting I've been keeping track of a little bit more, right, some of the guys. So, right. But you can go first.
5: Okay.
2: So in terms of your training this summer, did it change at all, or did you kind of stick to the same regimen that you have been the last couple of years?
5: I would say similar. I think you're always adapting to what you think your game needs or what the organization think your game needs. But I'm in my 30s now. I feel like you kind of know the recipe for what gets you ready for camp. So for me, it was somewhat along the same lines what I've been doing for sure.
2: When you heard the news of Coach Quenneville,
5: good timing.
2: Yeah, that was good timing. Yeah. The new head coach, what was your initial reaction?
5: It's excitement. I mean, a guy with that resume coming in, I think there's a lot of excitement. You can tell the aura around the rink this year. There's a lot of positive energy, and we're looking forward to the challenge of being a better team. And obviously, I think we have the right guy leading us now, which is awesome.
2: New staff as well, along with that. It's probably some changes on that end. Did you get to chat with them at all yet?
5: Yeah, I think coming in early, a few weeks early, it's nice. Some new faces around, like you said, new coaches. So I've had little conversations here and there with them, and it's kind of nice getting to know them and where they're from, and just getting to know the person rather than the coach before things start up.
2: Let's see how you do here. Last one. Oh, good last one.
5: This is huge. Oh, pressure. Just go with pressure.
2: Do you want to do one more round or head over to golf?
5: It's up to you.
2: All right, let's do one more. Let's see how it goes. All right. What was your favorite thing that you, well, probably your wedding. I was going to say, what was your favorite thing that you got to do this summer?
5: I better say my wedding, for sure.
2: Yeah, that's the yeah, safe answer.
5: No,
2: yeah.
5: The wedding was a big one. Hopefully, I only ever have to go through one wedding, but it's pretty special to have all your friends in one place, and it's a lot of fun, a lot of partying, and takes its toll in the body, but it's all worth it for sure.
2: All right, you can go ahead. There we go. Good start. Did you get to see any of your old teammates or anyone this summer too?
5: Yeah, a few of my older teammates from a different team in Long Island caught up with them. So it was nice. It's always a great time of year to catch up with people you kind of lose contact with. Obviously, throughout the season, you kind of get pretty focused on only hockey. So it's nice to unwind and just check in with all the people that you kind of don't get to talk to throughout the season.
2: What are some of the things that you get to enjoy? Hey, good one. What are some of the things that you get to enjoy? I had to follow it up. Sorry.
5: Fuck violation.
2: Outside of hockey, in the off season, what's something that you get to do that maybe you don't get to do during the season?
5: I'm pretty repetitive when it comes to that. We have a family farm at home, so when it comes time to going home, I just kind of like to spend time there and just unwind. Like I said, it really simplifies everything. You only get to think about that, and a different challenge and different problems and different work kind of things throughout the day. So it just, again, makes you unwind and just forget about things and recharges the whole battery.
2: Oh, that's all right. Only two more. See how this one goes.
6: Oh.
2: That's okay. Maybe we should have just stuck to the first one.
5: We put up too many guards.
2: All right, well, let's get over to the green now. Listen. Do you get to do a lot of golf?
5: Play a lot of golf? I haven't this summer.
2: Okay. Okay.
5: I got out, I guess, six times.
2: Okay, that's
5: so it's
2: gotten
5: better than nothing for sure. I shouldn't say I don't play, but that's probably a better excuse for when the game's not where it needs to be.
2: We have a couple different putter options.
5: Yep.
2: As you'll see, some of them are a little different.
5: Yeah, we're going old school.
2: Everyone seems to pick that one up and be a bit confused.
5: Why?
2: Because it's backwards.
5: Well, I mean, it's... Yeah, I guess. I was just thinking of some old school thing that didn't really matter. Yeah. But we'll be all right with it.
2: You could try it out on the seven dot there.
5: You said you were pretty good at this one?
2: Nope. Cornhole is more my forte.
5: Oh, I said you were keeping track here. does get different.
2: When you look ahead to this season, what are you most looking forward to? Oh, see, that was a good start.
5: Not bad. I think just a fresh start. We have a new coach coming in, as you mentioned, and I think there's a lot of excitement around that. But that being said, there's a lot of excitement over a challenge to potentially making playoffs. That's the goal now. And I think anything short of that, it's a failure. So that challenge is exciting for our room. And everyone's recharged and ready to go. So I think it's a pretty realistic expectation.
2: One last question for you, Ross, too. Being here in Orange County, what is your favorite thing about getting to live here?
5: The people, the weather, it's like anything. This is my third season coming up, so it takes some time to get acclimated to the new surroundings and stuff. But we're in Tustin, and again, we're in the community and just getting to know people and the way people that grew up in California. And it's just been a fun few years for us so far.
2: Awesome. Well, thank you for joining us, and pretty good luck here. Not too bad on the bags, but, you know, we can get some work in
5: there. One for two. I'll give you the first game.
2: Yeah, there we go. Thank you again.
5: No problem. Thanks for having me.
1: And the final interview as a part of this episode of our Anaheim Ducks Media Days on the cornhole boards and the putting green, we have Stian Solberg. He had a busy summer. Someone that took part in the Ducks development camp. We chatted about that, his experience there. He's been playing so much hockey over the last year, was over in Sweden, then came to San Diego and joined the team at the end of last season. 5 points in 10 games played there. And someone that also got to take in quite a bit of the preseason. Actually chatted with him while he was up in the press box for the one game. And we're just talking about the differences of an NHL game versus a professional game over in Europe. And, you know, it's so funny how different hockey can be all over the world, but at the same time, you know, the sport obviously the same, but just the environments are all different. So that was fun to chat about and kind of see his perspective of, you know, what it's like seeing an NHL arena and an essentially NHL game, even though it was preseason. So let's get into my chat with Stian Solberg now.
2: We're here with Stian Solberg as we get ready to play some cornhole here on Anaheim Ducks Media Days. How are you doing?
7: I'm good. How are you?
2: Good. I'm doing well. We're going to have some fun over here, play cornhole, and then you're going to get out here on the putting green. But we're going to talk about your summer while we do it as well. I know you were here for development camp not too long ago. Since then, how was it settling back? Did you go home?
7: I went home. I went to Croatia and Italy, actually.
2: Oh, vacation?
7: Vacation. So that was nice. Had some time off and been training back in Norway.
2: Okay. And how was the training, rather?
7: It's been good. It's been good. I've been practicing with my old team that I played for when I was playing in Norway. So it's been good. I know a lot of guys on that team, so it's been a lot of fun.
2: Makes it a little easier,
7: yeah.
2: I'm sure.
7: Yeah.
2: Why don't you go first, and okay. We'll keep talking about your summer. Let's see how you do. It was a good start. There we go. And talking a bit more about your time back home, what do you feel like you were able to strengthen this off season to get you ready to come back?
7: I've been focusing on mostly like my leg strength and getting faster on the ice and just get my legs as strong as possible so I can be ready for the season. You go for one more?
2: Yeah, go ahead. We'll go back and forth. So. Maybe a little closer. If you get it in the hole, it's 3 points.
7: Okay.
2: So you're up next, too. When did you come back to, that was 6 points there. When did you come to Orange County?
7: 5 days ago.
2: Okay, so you're getting adjusted now. Sorry.
7: 5 days ago.
2: Okay. You have any jet lag or did you...
7: No, I'm fine.
2: You got adjusted quickly.
7: Yeah.
2: Have you been able to get out on the ice since you've been here?
7: Yeah, I've been on the ice.
2: Yeah.
7: I've been practicing every day, so 5 days I've been on the ice.
2: Have you gotten to know some of the guys too?
7: Yeah, some new faces and some guys that I met at Dev Camp last year and things like that. So it's always good to get to know new people.
2: Yeah, get to see Beckett again too. Some of that you've known for
7: my roommate.
2: Your roommate. Are you guys living together?
7: We are.
2: How's that going?
7: Really good.
2: Yeah?
7: Yeah.
2: Do you guys cook or what's the dynamic? That was a good shot too.
7: Thank you. We haven't done that yet. Oh, it's a tie. We got to do one more.
2: You want to do one more? Okay.
7: Do overtime or like just one?
2: We'll do all four.
7: All four?
2: Yeah, we got to do all four.
7: Oh, okay. But,
2: so here you go. There's one more. There's your fourth. And then here's mine. Got it.
7: I go orange?
2: Oh, yeah. Did you have black? Sorry.
7: Yeah, I can go orange.
2: Okay.
7: You start?
2: Yeah, sure. I'll start. So living with Beckett then, you guys carpooling or what's this roommate dynamic like so far? I mean, it probably hasn't been too long, but...
7: No, 5 days. So,
2: okay.
7: No, it's been good. We got a little PlayStation on the room as we're playing some games that after practice we go out for dinner with the boys or just do nothing.
2: Mm-hmm.
7: Just have a good time.
2: What's been your favorite thing about being in Orange County?
7: Probably the weather. The weather is really good. So
2: this is the last station today for me. So I've had quite... See, look, you're competitive. There we go.
7: Okay, I got to put two
2: This in. Is my last one. Oh, what? Okay.
7: You want to do that one
2: more? No. Let's get over to the putting now. Let's see.
7: Okay.
2: I think we might have to pick this up another time, though.
7: I think you
2: probably were the best at it today. So you have a couple different putters to choose from.
7: Okay.
2: A little different.
7: Oh, what is that?
2: Do the hockey stick putter.
7: I'm not going for that one. I'm a lefty, so
2: okay.
7: Probably go for this one.
2: And then you'll start on the 7 dot right there.
7: Here?
2: Yep. Let's see how you do. See how many it takes to get a hole in one. Well, I'll let you focus for a minute. Yeah, see, it only took you one. That's pretty good.
7: That was one.
2: You're going to be taking part in the rookie face-off playing against San Jose and LA. What are you hoping to get out of that experience?
7: Hopefully some good games with good competition and some hard games. I hope we can score some goals and win some games and have build the team chemistry a little bit.
2: Mm-hmm.
7: Hopefully it's going to be a good time and people are going to come watch and see us play.
2: Do you want to do one more before we...
7: That's three in a row.
2: We sign it off. Let's see. There you go. Thank you, Stian,
7: for your
2: time. Yeah, hey, we'll shake on it.
1: And that does it for this episode of our Anaheim Ducks Media Day interviews. We only have one more left after this one. The final Media Day interview set will come out on Monday right before the home opener next week when the Ducks take the ice to take on the Pittsburgh Penguins. It is a 7:30 game. We'll also have some festivities before that, all those details to come. So keep your eye out on the AnaheimDucks.com, the webpage, and also on their social media channels, because I believe that is where you'll find all that information. So thank you, as always, for listening to this episode of Light the Lamp, and we will see you next time.
0: This is an Anaheim Ducks original production on DuckStream.
2: Off-site edition of The Beaker. Welcome in. I'm Alexis Downey, joined today by the Anaheim Ducks general manager, Pat Verbeek. Pat, thanks for welcoming us into your neck of the woods. I know your perch is just right over there as we get ready for practice.
6: Yeah, we're in a nice warm spot. So anyway, it's really good. So it's cold out there.
2: The NHL season is officially starting this week. It's been a productive past month for your group. How are

0: Seeing our young guys take steps was exciting for the organization. And so there's just a lot of positives coming out of this training camp. Now it's time to execute what we've been talking about.
1: With this training camp, it's felt like a different vibe around the team. Obviously, a lot of changes with that. But what were some of your observations throughout camp?
0: I think bringing in Joel, obviously, really excited the group. I think is, you know, instant credibility, instant respect, a winner three times as a head coach and one as an assistant brings a lot of excitement. And I think, the guys we added to the staff as well with Jay Woodcroft and Ryan McGill have been, exciting guys to get there as well. A wealth of knowledge and, just looking at those guys, bring in, power play expertise and even penalty kill expertise for both of those guys. So it's something for us that we're excited, and I think the players are excited as well.
1: As far as the players, one of the things you said at the end of last season going into the summer was that you wanted to see them get stronger. When you went through all the testing, was that the case?
0: Yeah, I would say so. I think a group as a whole improved, especially the younger guys. It's hard, there's something that they have to keep pushing to get doing. So, but I think I'm happy from that sense that they certainly took a step there and have to keep going. This isn't where they stop. There's still room for lots of improvement.
1: Was there anyone in particular that did stand out from the testing?
0: Not really. I think that, we have standards that we all look to attain. And, for the most part, the majority of guys, met our standards and went beyond. So that's a good thing.
1: Looking ahead to opening night for the Ducks, it's going to be Thursday in Seattle. The roster is set. One of the pieces on that is Beckett Seneca making that final cut. What's the plan for him this season?
0: Well, he's going to be very similar to Leo when Leo's first season. I think the one thing that I really liked about Beckett's camp is started very slow in rookie camp, but really progressively got better as camp went on, which is a good sign and a sign that means he's kind of ready for the NHL. Most guys, they come in and probably have a good flash, but they wear down as training camp goes on. But Beckett did not. He went the opposite way. So I think just him getting used to the pace and understanding, the style of play that, opposite teams play, understanding that he's been a sponge and has really taken it to a level of understanding that will help him play really well.
1: On the defensive side of this roster, six defensemen make the final cut, but there was a lot of young guys that were vying for a spot throughout training camp. And Hines, Luneau, Solberg, there were so many of them. Did that, in your mind, kind of show signs of that growth and, some of those hard decisions that were made?
0: Yeah, well, I think they were tough decisions. I think in some sense they were very tough decisions, but I think ultimately I'm looking at, down the road, as far as the season injuries, just kind of, I wanted these guys to, I want them to play. I don't want them being a seventh defenseman. I don't want them being an eighth defenseman. I want them playing as much as they can in San Diego. With waivers, we're able to loan them, so they don't get exposed. So it's tough on the kids, but as we, as I explained to them, each and every one of them, this isn't it's not a sprint, it's a marathon. And we want, when you get here, we want you here for a long time. And so, and they all have certain things to work on their game. So it doesn't hurt them to learn in San Diego, where it doesn't cost them. Where here, they make mistakes, it could cost them, playing time and all those sorts of things. So I don't want them to go through that just yet.
1: It kind of goes along with the end of last season. You wanted to see Zellweger, Mintikov getting those consistent minutes, so that's the case there and for them too.
0: Yeah, sure, absolutely. So, I mean, having six guys, they know they're playing each and every night, and so... it's going to be up to them to kind of make sure that they keep up in the level of their game. So, and I think they'll be up to it.
1: One other thing with this open

0: opening night roster, currently three goaltenders, but what has that process looked like as, you know, you've evaluated the two backups essentially behind Dostal?
1: Well, it's been a fierce competition. I think both goaltenders, with Husso and Mrazek, played very well. It was good to get Dostal in one game. He hurt himself, in his house coming down the stairs. So anyway, but other than that, things have been
0: great. Didn't know that was how that happened.
1: Yeah, so anyway, so funny thing. But anyway, it certainly, it was good for him to get that game under his belt. And obviously we're going to be probably, making a decision with the two backups here shortly.
0: You touched on the coaching staff as well. A lot of new faces on that end, but specifically for Coach Q, through what you've seen in training camp, two things you had mentioned last year was the team was adopting that work ethic, that accountability. How does Coach Q embody those characteristics and how has he been implementing them?
1: Well, I think, right from the beginning, I think his mindset's been the work ethic has to be high, the pace has to be high, and so the practices have had high pace, they've had high intensity, and they haven't been long, but they've been highly intensive, and so the players are now understanding what's required of them, and so now I think it's been good for the group overall.
0: They're still smiling getting off the ice, too, which is a good sign.
1: Yeah, no, that is a good sign, but it's early. Anyway.
0: Along with the coaching staff, the special teams, that's a big emphasis coming into this year. Two new leaders there. I know we've only had preseason to get a look at that. The penalty kill, really strong through that. But how are you hoping that both McGill and Woodcroft are able to take those to the next level this
1: season?
0: Well,
1: I think their experience, obviously, with good, with good records, there's different, I think it's going to give our group different looks and different, different ways of how to, to kill the penalties. And I think they've looked at our strengths and some of the things that we have as a group that they can implement the things that, and they're going to be successful. So most of, penalty kill is a lot of timing and reading off each other. And applying pressure when pressure needs to be applied. And so getting in sync and the group having the confidence and the aggressiveness needed is going to be probably some of the things that we're going to have to overcome. And, there might be some times when we could be too aggressive and you get burnt, but I'd rather have it that way than the other way around.
0: We're seeing some of the new additions on the special teams, Chris Kreider, Mikhail Granlund also. With those additions, one of the things you had mentioned last year was the team needed to learn how to win big games. Yeah. Those guys bring a lot of experience. How do you think they're going to be able to help the team on that end?
1: Oh, I think they're going to be great. Kreider's been a wonderful penalty killer for the last, 6-7 years. Applies that speed. Some of the units, he's played with Leo, so there's going to be, that ability to kind of, put teams on their heels shorthanded. And certainly with Granlund, very, very smart player, has a, wealth of experience. I think last year going to the semifinals with Dallas was huge for him and something that's, his point production with all, the savviness that he brings to the game is really good for our young guys.
0: Pat, you haven't been shy about the expectation this season being the playoffs.
1: Yep.
0: What are the keys for you for this team to take that step?
1: Well, there's a couple things. I think it'll be good to get off to a good start. We have a chance to do that. And I think, one of the things, I mentioned last year with disappointing was not being able to beat St. Louis when it mattered or beat Calgary when it mattered. So we're going to have games that, I expect us to win. And we have to show up to win those games. And there's going to be some tough games. Obviously, some of the playoff, when you run into playoff competition, you're going to have to win, win those and win the majority of them to get in. So I think that's one part of it. But I think, if we can get our special teams to just average, to me, that's going to help us win more games just by that alone. And so those are the couple things that I think that are going to be important to help us get there.
0: A couple of the big moving pieces most recently have been the signings of Jackson Lacombe and Mason McTavish. Specifically, we'll start with Mason McTavish, his deal, and how it did take some of training camp to get done. Do you think that could affect him in the long run, missing
1: no,
0: any of that?
1: No, I don't think so. He's looked good. I know he skated with his the junior team in Ottawa, so he's in well enough condition, you know, to now just understanding, you know, the pace. It was good for him to get one game under his belt, and I think we put in a plan for him to kind of you know ease him into all of this stuff, and so I think it looks like it's working so far, and now he'll have a couple more practices here before game one, and then next week will be kind of a slow roll, and then we really get start going. So I think it'll be good for him.
0: For Jackson Lacombe, a lot of confidence behind that deal with him, and he's going to be here for a long time as well. What did you see out of him the last two seasons that gave you the confidence to give him that long-term deal?
1: Well, I think I've watched him a lot since college, mm-hmm. so I've known the player and how he's really progressed, from his freshman to sophomore and then even his senior year before he signed with us. I think that his senior year, he really took off and really became a quiet competitive defenseman, and was actually pretty more physical than I've ever seen him, for his first couple of years. And so that's that same progression's kind of taken place. I know getting used to that 80 game schedule versus the 40 game schedule that he had in college, every other night you're going in the NHL, and it's completely different mindset. You know, Cutter went through the same thing last year, so it's a tougher deal. And as he showed up in the training camp last year, he was a completely different player than what I watched his first season. And so that same progression, and as he took the season on, he took the season on last year, he just got better and became a lot more dynamic. And I still see, a nice real upside to his game as we continue here, even though he's 24, he's just starting to get rolling. And so, I think the preseason game where he had three assists, I think that's the sort of Jackson Lacombe you're going to see this whole season and for the rest of his career.
0: The martial arts training helping him a little bit too in his own
1: season.
0: Yeah,
1: I think there's certain things that understanding one-on-one competitiveness is a confidence builder and a mindset. And for me, that's really helped his one-on-one defending and in front of the net. And so, yeah, it all leads to good things.
0: We were laughing a little bit before this. Next summer is a big summer for this team. Yeah. A lot of restricted free agents. Is that on your mind going throughout the season of maybe getting any more of those done?
1: We're going to kind of wait a little bit and see how things shake out. And then if things look like, I can pick up the phone and just start, trying again, and we'll see where it goes. I would like, to knock some of them, off the plate, but it's not necessarily, something that has to get done, we got all summer, not that I'd like to have a summer, but, anyway, but we'll see how it goes.
0: One of those guys is Leo Carlson. One of the things you mentioned at the end of last year was just seeing him shoot the puck more and have that confidence. Yep. What are you looking for in his game to take that next step?
1: Well,
0: in his third year, it's hard to believe.
1: Well, I think that he's taken that step. I mean, you saw the goal he scored the other night. Like, that Leo would have looked to pass the puck, right? And so there's growth. He's starting to understand that his shot is a weapon. And I think that once he starts to realize, and gain that confidence to shoot it more, then all the other plays that, the things he sees on the ice very well, that those things are all going to open up, and then his teammates are going to be the beneficiaries of it. So I just see, big things out of Leo this year.
0: last question, Pat. As we look into the start of this regular season, the line. So we've seen some consistency there, specifically with the Leo's line. But do you think that that's an area that the coaching staff and will be kind of evolving as
1: go? Sure. That happens every year. I mean, the one thing when Joel and I sit down, there's a lot of options. He has a lot of options, a lot of different combinations. And some guys might be playing well, and they may get moved around to help someone else get playing well. So there's lots of combinations that are going to work, and that's kind of exciting from my perspective. But I think the coaches, have something to that they can tinker with and really find combinations that can help the team win.
0: It's a really exciting time for Anaheim Ducks fans, and we appreciate all your insight. Thank you so much for joining us today, Pat.
1: Thanks, Alexis.
2: This is an Anaheim Ducks original production on DuckStream.
3: Behind the bench here on DuckStream, where we get to know the Anaheim Ducks coaching staff, which has a couple new faces heading into this season. And we're joined by one of those new faces now, Ryan McGill. Coach, welcome to Anaheim.
4: Thanks. Thank you for having me on. It's an exciting summer for sure. And looking forward to getting down there and getting going.
3: As we were saying just before we started this, you're already rocking your Anaheim Ducks gear and ready to go for the season.
4: Yeah, no, it's Muggsy was kind enough. I was in town a couple weeks ago and he was kind enough to set me up. So very proud to be able to wear this.
3: Have you or do you have much familiarity with SoCal or have you just kind of learned through people? Obviously coming here in coaching too in passing, but have you spent much time here?
4: No, I haven't. Just obviously had to get down first week of July and try to find a place to live. And it was good because the development camp was going on at the same time. So I got to meet a lot of people and got some great advice on, the whole area. So I'm getting comfortable with it.
3: Mm-hmm. Well, you have plenty of time, but glad that you were able to already spend some time down here and get to know some of the faces around this team. Speaking of that, do you have much familiarity also with the staff here, or did you know anyone prior to obviously accepting this role?
4: Yeah, obviously, Joel and I had been in contact before, but I've known Jay Woodcroft. I worked with Andrew Brewer at the 2014 World Junior Championships, and I knew Tim Army from coaching against each other in the American League. So a little bit of familiarity, but certainly getting to know them here in the last month with been doing a lot of Zoom calls with the coaching staff, so it's been great.
3: What was the process like when you were interviewing for this position as an assistant coach, and why was it the right opportunity for you?
4: Well, first and foremost, Joel Quenneville, obviously everybody knows his track record. Everybody knows his pedigree, and he's just a great communicator. Patty Verbeek's a great communicator. And then just knowing the experience that the staff has is just, I just felt really comfortable. And then looking at, first and foremost, looking at the team and seeing how exciting this team is going to be and how far it's coming along in a short period of time.
3: Did you know Pat Verbeek prior to this?
4: No, just from playing against each other.
3: Okay.
4: But I've talked to quite a few people that are close to him, and it just really sounded so good.
3: Mm-hmm. Well, what do you remember from those playing days?
4: Well, I can tell you that he was probably one of the most competitive players around the front of the net. So he was a really, really hard competitor, and he had a great set of hands to finish around the net. So I'm not surprised the career he had.
3: Mm-hmm. Something that you guys can reminisce on, I'm sure, a little bit once you get here. But for you, when you look at this team, you touched on it a little bit already, this young, exciting core. I mean, what are you looking forward to about being able to coach this core?
4: Well, I feel like my coaching background, I'm a teacher. And so when you have a young group of guys, obviously on defense and mixed in with some good veterans, it just feels like it's a really good fit for the teaching aspect, and just a really good fit because we have some older guys and we have, quite a few younger guys. And I just feel like I can help with the molding and the experience, along with having those older guys help as well, because they're part of the process to, you know, continue to get better and trying to win.
3: And for you, this isn't the first time that you've worked with obviously young players and helped develop them. But what are some of the keys for you? I mean, you mentioned you're a teacher in that sense, but what are some of your keys that you think can kind of help shape these younger players?
4: Well, the keys for me are for sure, I have to listen to them because they all have, you know, certain things they want to make sure that they get across and stuff that they like. And then the other key is making sure that a lot of the ideas are coming from them, and I'm sort of just shaping those ideas and helping them, you know, really get detailed in the way they want to play and what their identity is. And my job is to help them groom their identity and really have good relationships so that they have confidence going into every game and really gaining so much confidence throughout the years with their experience that they become elite players.
3: You've had a long coaching career with, you know, experience obviously at the NHL level as an assistant coach for many years at this point. What have you kind of learned through that journey yourself?
4: The biggest thing I learned is you got to make sure you listen to these guys, and then they want information instantly. And so how you present that information to them or how you try to instill confidence in them is very, very important. It's first and foremost because of the fact that they're young and they want to, you know, they want to run before they can walk. And it's just, you got to be a good listener and you got to make sure that, you know, their ideas are heard and you enhance their ideas at the same time as you're trying to develop a team game as well, according to, you know, what the head coach wants.
3: Most recently, you were with the New Jersey Devils and helping with that penalty kill there, second best in the NHL last season. What would you say are maybe some of the keys that make a good penalty kill?
4: Well, some of them for sure is you got to be able to think and think fast on your feet, and you have to be able to skate and really details in how you use your stick to take away lanes and how you use your stick to get the puck back. And then a lot of sacrifice. You know, guys have to block shots. You have to make it easy on the goaltender by not allowing second and third opportunities. But the biggest thing is being able to create angles and speed to get the puck back. So that's one of the things that we've talked about here lately too, is we've got some really good, fast and young forwards with good hockey sense. And when you have that, your penalty kill actually becomes a threat because your best players are on the ice and it puts a little bit of the power play, you know, on notice because of those good players at any time, anything good offensively for the penalty kill can happen.
3: And it's an area certainly that the Ducks really want to improve on going into this season. I mean, special teams overall, but with the penalty kill, you mentioned it just kind of recently going through some of those things. You know, we have a couple new faces too from the offseason now, a guy like Chris Kreider, what he can potentially bring to the penalty kill. But overall, you know, when you look at some of these pieces, what are you looking forward to in being able to shape this PK here in Anaheim?
4: Well, you're right. Chris Kreider is an elite penalty killer. He's an elite power guy. And the other thing with Chris too is, and I've seen him enough in New York that, you know, he's really, really smart and intelligent and understands angles and understands sticks. So he's another resource that I would use for these younger players because they all look up to him. And sometimes your voice through another player is a really, really good opportunity for that player to learn. So doing that, and then just understanding that, as you said, it really needs a lot of improvement. But at the same time, when you look into it and you dive into it, it's easily fixable. And I feel like we have the personnel to do that.
3: Yeah, there's a lot of young defensemen, at least, that when we watched the penalty kill last year, you know, there's some changes throughout the season on that end. But overall, with some of those younger defensemen, I mean, you get to work with a guy, Jackson Lacombe, Pavel Mintikov. I mean, there's so many of these young defensemen. How can, I mean, you've talked about just listening to them, but, you know, what in particular are you hoping to help them grow in their game to maybe get to that next level this year and see those steps forward?
4: Well, one of the biggest things is getting them to understand that they have to challenge themselves to be better every day, like just constant, never-ending improvement. And so what's really unique about it is we have, like you said, three or four really young guys. Well, the competitiveness that they can show with each other will help them improve on a daily basis because they're all very close in age and they're all trying to get ice time. And so that competitiveness inside that group is really, really organic, and it really is going to set them in a good direction.
3: Mm-hmm. Let's talk a little bit more about your coaching career. We touched on it beforehand, but I mean, you were with the Golden Knights during their first season, heading to the Stanley Cup final, getting that experience. You obviously have coaching experience too at the junior level in Canada as well. How has, all of these years and seeing the way the game has changed and, getting that experience in Vegas and then obviously with New Jersey as well, but with all these different, these stops that you've had, how has that kind of shaped the person that you've become as a coach too?
4: It's a great question. It's the experiences of knowing it's the experiences of knowing how to get the kids through an 82 game schedule. And the most important thing being making the playoffs, and then inside the playoffs, how the intensity level rises and trying to make sure that, you have that calming influence on those players back there so that they're not, it's a big moment, but yeah. You want to make sure that they understand that, it's just the game and you've played this game all year. And to get into this moment, you have to, stick to your foundation and make sure that you're not making the stage too big. And I think that was one of the things that Gerard Gallant did a really good job of in the playoffs. And Pete DeBoer, for that matter, always, getting to the conference finals is, there was no moment ever too big, and you always relied on your foundation to get to where you're getting. And so I feel like these young players have already started to earn a good foundation in their game. And that's the most important thing is making sure that they're confident, making sure that they understand that, the playoffs is the most important and to be relaxed and just play their game in the playoffs.
3: Do you feel like you're going to be able to help continue to build this identity that this team is working towards in when you look at the playoffs, this push for the playoffs that this group wants to make this year and these steps forward?
4: Yeah, 100%. Because the biggest thing is Q's not trying to reinvent the wheel, and Pat isn't trying to do that either, right? So it's an easy game. It's a simple game, and I think when the head coach comes across as being obviously wanting us to be the hardest working team within a simple system, I think that gives the players confidence. And I feel like that if they know it's just a straightforward and they know what's expected of them, I think that they can really take off in that regard. And I feel like this isn't, again, I said it earlier, but it's not reinventing the wheel. It's just getting them in the right direction and trying to build confidence.
3: Well, Ryan, for you, when you look back at your NHL career, over 150 games played, I came across this story about how your career did end, and it happened to be here in Anaheim. And I don't know if that's something that you necessarily want to recount, but I found it, the fact that you happen to be coming back to Honda Center now, and you're going to be coaching at this rink. What kind of, I don't know if it's feelings or sense of emotion, does that bring back for you?
4: Well, first of all, great job digging. Wow. Good yeah. work.
3: Yeah.
4: But yeah, no, I was, I'm okay. Like I talk about it all the time, but it is kind of, I think things happen for a reason. I was with the Edmonton Oilers when it happened. It was actually in the very first shift of the game, and I got a puck in the eye, and the rest is history. So I'm totally okay with talking about it. And I always think things happen for a reason. And, I wouldn't be here today if it wasn't for that incident.
3: Yeah. For everyone listening, he was playing against the Mighty Ducks in that time. So kind of funny how full circle things can be sometimes.
4: Yeah, 100%. But I definitely, I think I'm a way better coach than I was a player, but We'll leave it at that.
3: Well, we're looking forward to seeing the coach that you can be here in Anaheim. Let's get to know you a little bit outside of hockey, too. You mentioned you're in Montana right now. So what does your summer look like?
4: Well, lots of traveling. We sort of base out of here in the summertime. We got two girls. One is in Reno, Nevada, finishing up her school. And then we have an oldest daughter who's a registered nurse up in Canada. So we try to get up to see them as much as we can. And they have a lot of golf friends around here. And we try to get down on the lake, on the water. And it's just, it's a good time to get away from the game because of, you, as you know, how busy we are during the season. So it's a lot of fun out here. And it's funny, we have a lot of hockey people out here, whether they're ex-players and in the area or guys that are actually still coaching. And, you know, there's a lot of talk around the, you know, around the picnic table once in a while about what's going here, what's going there. So it's, you're never really away from it, but it's a lot of good mm-hmm. times.
3: What are you most looking forward to about getting this season started with the Ducks?
4: I think training camp is always an exciting time because everybody is coming in. It's a new staff. I think everybody's going to be so full of energy because they're going to want to, you know, obviously prove themselves to Q. And it's going to be really exciting to hit the ground running. And I feel like that's going to go in a really positive direction.
3: Awesome. Well, thank you so much for joining us today. It's been great to get to know you, and we're looking forward to getting to know you this season, seeing how this young team is able to develop under you, and also seeing how the penalty kill could change this season. But once again, enjoy the rest of your summer, and we'll see you soon.
4: Okay. Thanks, Alexis. Thanks for having me. It was great to chat with you.
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5: In the game of ice hockey, there are several absolutes needed to earn a victory. Scoring, defense, and goaltending. No position is more crucial to this notion than a goaltender. The single last line of defense. A human fortress standing between the opposition and a solid 6x4 structure. Playing goaltender in the National Hockey League is a symphony of chaos and control. A heart-stopping ballet of athleticism and instinct that ignites the senses and captures the very essence of the game. In Anaheim Ducks history, no netminder better exemplifies that description than John Sebastian Chiguer, the owner of 262 career wins and a decorated champion. Jiggy, as he famously became known, won the hearts of many with an otherworldly performance during the 2003 NHL Stanley Cup playoffs. His play earned him the Conn Smythe Trophy in 2003, despite his team finishing as the runner-up. No player has accomplished this feat since. In 2007, Jiggy helped the Ducks to their first Stanley Cup championship in franchise history. The 6'1" goaltender won 13 games during the Ducks' Cup run, a key fixture between the pipes during Anaheim's rise to the top. He was the youngest of five in a family where hockey was everything. Theirs was a full household with two parents dedicating their lives to their children, whose greatest strength was love for one another. JS, as he's known to all, has always been more than a goaltender. He's a model character whose love for his family, friends, teammates, and the sport of hockey fueled his desire to be great in life. In this journey, we see a young French-Canadian goaltender from Blainville, Quebec, who was destined to alter the course of his life, career, and that of an entire franchise, a life that truly came full circle as if it was always supposed to happen that way. This is the mighty journey of Jean-Sebastien Chiguer. Thirty minutes outside of downtown Montreal, Quebec, is a small town called Blainville. The Chiguer family, who moved from Laval in 1989, established roots that remain in that same northwest suburb to this very day.
6: I was born in Laval, Quebec, up until 12 years old. You know, Laval has grown into a much bigger city today, but it was most actually where we lived. It used to be more of a cottage country for my parents when they were young. You know, as my dad's family used to have cottage here and there around there. And anyway, it was not very, very rich, the neighborhood where I lived. It was fairly poor. And you know, it was a good place to grow up. Lots of kids, you know, lots of young families and stuff like that. And then from then we moved on to a city called Blainville, just north of Montreal. It's about, you know, half an hour drive to downtown Montreal. And, you know, Blainville has also grown quite a bit, you know, beautiful city, lots of young families. And it was a great place to, you know, grow. And I still live in Blainville right now. So it's been a good place to raise my kids as well.
7: Born in the summer of 1977 to Claude and Giselle, J.S. grew up in Laval until he was 12. He was the youngest child with two older brothers and two older sisters, all of whom played hockey, worked a paper route together, and discovered a passion for ice cream.
6: We always had somebody to play with, and you know, we always had a lot of action. You know, I had two older brother and then two sisters, and then I was the youngest. So we always had somebody to play hockey with. We were huge into street hockey, going outside and in the winter, go to the park and play at the park and hockey, you know, and stuff like that. So every day, basically, this is what I did. And we never had a shortage of people to play with. We had lots of friends. There was always people in our house or around our house to play with. And so that was a lot of fun, lots of action. It seems like my parents never had a, you know, time for themselves because they were either at the rink or at the baseball park or wherever that we need them to be for sporting events. So they were, you know, it was quite a bit of fun to have so many people around.
7: J.S. looked up to all his siblings, especially his older brother, Stefan.
6: I looked up a lot to my older brother, who was playing hockey, got drafted, you know, by the Toronto Maple Leaf. So I wanted to be like my brother. He was my, you know, idol growing up. He was the, you know, who I wanted to be. So although he moved early out of the house, I was probably 7, 8 years old when he moved. You know, he's one that I looked up to quite a bit.
8: All the family were playing hockey because of my dad, because my dad was watching Hockey Night in Canada. So he watched it all the times. And I remember that we were sitting on the floor and watching the hockey game with him. And my mom was there too. So this is how hockey came in our family.
6: We had a paper route that we did as a family. And we would deliver the local paper, and some of it ended up in the gutters, I believe, because we just didn't have the patience to do it. But anyway, I was the youngest then, so all I did is put the flyers into the paper, all the, you know, the coupons and stuff like that. That was my job, and then I didn't have to actually go to house to give up the paper.
8: Jean-Sébastien loved vanilla ice cream. Soft vanilla ice cream. At the time, I was working in a ice cream bar. So the owner there knew all my family, and I'll say 4 or 5 times a week, evening, my brother was coming with my sister, and the owner was making him a special ice cream cone for him. It was, I'm telling you, everybody loved him. Everybody loved him, so... When he was there, you know, blue eyes, blonde blue eyes, all the girls were working there. Oh, it's Sebastian, Sebastian. It was the conclusion.
6: And it was just, yeah, local, you know, actually, if you ever come to Quebec, you know, there's two things we have. It's like we have breakfast restaurant and we have ice cream shop everywhere, you know, and it's quite popular. I don't know why. And so that was my local spot. I used to go, and then my brother would make me these giant ice cream cones. And, you know, I'm quite a fan of ice cream. I can't have it anymore because, you know, I'm not as active as I used to be. So I got to be careful. But, you know, when I was about, you know, 16, 17 years old, I, you know, we didn't used to work out as much as we do now. Like, my, you know, the young kids nowadays, they work out so hard. But I would run to the ice cream shop, and that would motivate me. I'd get an ice cream and run back, and that would be my workout for the day. So, you know, I was good. I was happy.
7: When his parents would travel nearly an hour to see Stefan play junior hockey, 9-year-old JS would hide in the back seat just to watch his brother take the ice.
8: I played in the junior hockey team in Saint-Jean-sur-Richelieu for 3 years. And at that time, And before that, each time that my dad was coming to the hockey game, GS was there. He was always there. He came each time that he can be there, he was there. And sometimes he was hiding in the car without saying my parents. And he was during the road, he was going up and I'm here. So he loved hockey like that.
7: Becoming a goaltender was manifested during late night hallway hockey with his brother.
8: He always have with him a Kleenex ball taped it with hockey tape, and he brought it everywhere. And he had a small hockey, you know, a small plastic hockey to play in the house. He brought this everywhere. Everywhere he went, he had this all the time. And even at home, when I was there, we were playing hockey, small hockey in the hallway. We had a long hallway, and he was the goalie, and I was shutting his Phoenix ball to him all the time. We were playing hours and hours, and I remember my mom said, "Okay, it's time to go sleep now. It's time to go sleep."
7: Although close in proximity to the powerhouse Montreal Canadiens, the Quebec Nordiques were his first love. The undeniable love for his favorite team still rings true to this day. However, his biggest idol was none other than Patrick Roy, one of the greatest players to ever don the legendary Habs sweater.
6: You know, deep down inside, I love Patrick Roy. Like I had, you know, I wanted to be him, and he was such a competitor. You know, that's what I admired the most about him is like he would say something and be like, "How can you say that?" and then play well after. But then he would just like show up and just, you know, have a shutout. And he was such a, you know, a big game type of guy. And that's what I admire the most about him. And I think he influenced a lot of kids in Quebec. That's why at some point we had so many French Canadian goalies. I think we all love Patrick Roy. He was such a big star here and everybody wanted to be like him.
7: His love for the Nordiques and Roy made for great entertainment among the family, as it was a house divided between the Nordiques and the Canadiens.
6: Oh, no. I hated the Canadiens. And I still do, I think. You know, I have a hard time cheering for them. Even though we talk, you know, I work on TV now and we talk about the Canadiens nonstop. It's just hard for me to put on a brave face and, you know, say anything positive about them. But no, I was a huge Quebec Nordiques fan. And growing up, you know, in Quebec, it was, you know, we talked a lot about politics and, you know, that was very, and then next thing we would go on to the Canadiens versus the Nordiques. And it seems like it was half and half. My mom's family was from a northern town in the north of Quebec City. And they were almost all Quebec Nordiques fans. And then my dad's family was from Montreal, so they are all Canadiens fans. And, you know, it would create a lot of animosity in families. And, you know, it was for fun, but sometimes it would get ugly. And But I do miss those days. It was a lot of fun to watch Canadiens versus the Nordiques play.
7: While trying out for a youth team, he met Chris George, a fiery, confident, and fearless player who became his lifelong best friend.
9: We were, I think he was 12, I was 13. I'm 1 year older than him. And that was through minor hockey. So he was coming from another association. And then there was that new guy coming in, which is a goaltender. And on every level, you play like 2 years on every level. So it was a first year, it was a second year. And so we met through the camp and obviously made the big team, which I got cut at the end. But this is where the first time we met.
7: Throughout childhood, he continued to excel on the ice, playing in the Quebec International Pee Wee Hockey Tournament for the U-12 Montreal Canadiens of Mille-Îles.
6: I ended up going to the Quebec Pee Wee Tournament. And, you know, to go there, you had to be first in your league.
9: The way it is in Quebec, and there's like tons of teams from California now that's going from since the Ducks and everybody went in the league. It's the biggest 12, 13, 14 years old tournament. Like all the pros, all the big stars in the NHL, they all went there. Everybody wants to go there. You're playing in the old, now they changed the building, but you're playing in the old Colisée, which was the Quebec Nordic and the former NHL franchise. He played in the building. He played in front of 10, 15,000 people. It's broadcast everywhere in Quebec. And then it's teams from all around the world. It's the best team, the best players. So when you play Pee Wee everywhere, probably for sure in Canada, Quebec especially, but around the world, one of your goals will be to make it to that tournament. It's just like it's being a pro at the age of 12, 13, 14.
6: We ended up, we had a good team and we ended up being first, and that team would go and practice with the Canadians. So that's when I first, you know, got to meet him, and it was such an experience, you know, and he gave me a goalie stick that day, and which I used for the rest of my season. And it was one of those old wooden stick, and it broke about five times. My dad would, you know, glue it and put some tape. And at the end of the year, the blade was so wide because there was so much tape on it and it was so heavy. But the key is I never lost with that stick. I played the rest of the year with it and won every game that I played them.
9: And those lucky bastards got on the ice with the Montreal Canadiens, and they had the chance, the player had the chance to shoot on Patrick Roy, which was like every goaltender idol at that time, and actually got a great picture with him.
7: Together, JS and Chris would spend nearly all of their time playing hockey, no matter the season or the surface. Growing up as a young athlete from Quebec, it felt as they were both living a dream.
9: So I finally, got lucky to make that team. So we played that year at the highest level. And this is where it really, really started, like to be a bit closer. So we played that year together, plus on spring and summer hockey, elite hockey. So we play there as well together. Yeah.
6: It was semi-serious. You know, I think, looking back, probably it could have been a bit more serious. A lot of conversation, a lot of breaks, you know, a lot of the training would take about 3 hours. But it was, it was fun. You know, when you can go to the gym and have your best friend there, it's always fun to, it's a good, you know, it motivates you to go, and it's a social time as well.
7: In 1994, JS made the U-17 World Championship roster for Team Quebec. En route to capturing a gold medal, another lifelong friendship was born with Mark Chouinard.
10: JS and I met in 1994, if you could believe it. We had this World Under 17 World Championship, and we were playing for Team Quebec at that point. We won the tournament, and he was playing junior back then for a team called Collège Verdun, and I was playing for Beauport. And I ended up being traded to Halifax, which was the team that JS ended up in after the team he was playing folded. And obviously the first, I remember him right off the bat from being an extremely big competitor as far as wanting to win and being there and trying to focus every game and every day at practice and all that kind of stuff. But I remember that we sort of had this friendship chemistry right off the bat. We ended up hanging out most days back in Halifax, and from then on developed a very close friendship as far as on and off the ice.
7: Team Quebec was the first of several teams that the pair would be teammates for: the Halifax Mooseheads, the Cincinnati Mighty Ducks, and of course the Mighty Ducks of Anaheim. Although Mark was a new addition to the Mooseheads in 1995, JS was only a year removed from leaving his hometown after joining the first year expansion Halifax club in the Quebec Major Junior Hockey League. But his natural leadership and easygoing personality helped Mark and his teammates feel right at home.
10: When I arrived in Halifax after being traded from Beauport, at that point you have to remember, I think it was December 30th. So right before New Year's, and I arrived in Halifax. Obviously, I was a little shook up from being traded and all that kind of stuff. And Jig was one of the first, if not the first one, to really go out of his way to make sure that I felt good to come in a team where it was obviously a new fact. I was playing in Quebec for my hometown, being traded in Halifax, which was at the time the farthest team you can go, a 12-hour drive. And he was one of the first, like I said, if not the first guys to really give me a hand and make me feel welcomed in the team, obviously at the rink, but also off the rink. And I remember he was living in a billet back then, really friendly family. He had the whole bottom part of the house by himself and made sure we spent a lot of times together there and just making sure that, you know, coming into a new, different city, English language, just making sure that I felt good and felt welcomed. So he was, at that point, I figured, oh, this guy is not only good hockey player, but obviously he's going to be a good friend.
7: Junior hockey is a grind for players with dreams and aspirations of making it to the NHL, a rugged schedule that begins in September and can run as long as June. Daunting as it seems, the pressure is compounded when facing the challenges of juggling hockey and graduating high school. This is the time JS met his wife, Kristen.
11: Well, it's funny because when I remember him being at our high school, he was kind of, you know, he's kind of walking around like he was, you know, people knew who he was. And, you know, in high school, that was like kind of a big deal, like that a junior hockey player was at our school. And there was a couple of them that kind of walk around in a group. And I just remember kind of sometimes he would pop into he had the same French teacher as I did. And she just loved him because obviously he was French speaking. And anyway, she kind of always gave him a pass when he'd have late homework and stuff like that. It kind of drove me crazy. But we didn't really know each other then.
10: I have to say, I was actually there the night that he was that he asked her out. And you have to remember, I think in junior hockey, we make about $30 a week. And so I remember we didn't have any piece of paper to write his number on. So I think he wrote it on a $20 bill.
12: You know, I needed to get her number and I didn't have any paper. So I'm like, you know, what can I write a paper? So, you know, probably a bit cocky, trying to show off a bit. And I took a $20 bill and I wrote a number on it. And I was like, yeah, you know, I don't know that that was the right move to do. But anyway, I had her number. That's all I wanted.
10: And you have to remember, that's practically the whole week's salary that he's running his $20 bill on. But I was there and I remember he was pretty nervous. I remember because, you know, when you see them together, how made for each other they are. But I mean, they're a lovely couple and obviously they have a nice family and all that. But back then already, even as a 19-year-old, he was pretty nervous.
12: Yeah. But thankfully, the drinks were cheap where we were. It was like a dollar a drink. So, you know, we didn't have to spend too much money to have fun. And I still have a $20 bill to write our number on. So it was perfect.
11: Then when I got to meet him later on, he's just not a cocky guy at all. So I really got to know the real him, which is, you know, very sweet.
7: In 1995, the NHL entry draft was in Edmonton, Alberta.
12: You know, that was a great day. You know, one of my favorite day in my career. It's there's a lot of anticipation, a lot of build up to the draft. Pretty stressful. You know, you don't know where you're going to end up. You did during that summer or leading to the draft. I did a bunch of tests, like, you know, with other guys, and those were fun. You meet the teams and you know, they talk to you, you do interviews and stuff like that. So those were very interesting.
7: JS compiled a strong resume with scouts, touting him as the highest rated goaltender leading into the draft, accompanied by his father and mother, both of whom had never set foot on an airplane before. They flew to Western Canada for the chance of seeing the youngest member of the Giguère family fulfill a lifelong dream of being drafted to an NHL franchise.
12: Going to the draft, you know, my agent, you know, got a limo again, came and got my family. It was the first time my mom was ever in a plane, and she'd never taken the plane. My dad probably had taken the plane once, but I'm not even sure, to be honest. And so we ended up going from Montreal to Edmonton. The draft was at Edmonton. And yeah, it was a great experience. My mom sat with Marc Denis, who was another goalie. He played for Columbus. So she sat in the plane with him. She was so nervous. She had to hold his hand. And I was like, I was so embarrassed. I'm like, come on, mom. Like, just try to keep it together.
13: Jim Rutherford, they of course own the Detroit Junior team. They've had to change the name from the Junior Redbirds to the Junior Whalers.
14: Select John Sebastian Giguère.
15: And it is Jean-Sébastien Giguère. No fast one pulled at the last moment. He's a classic butterfly goaltender, as Bob just mentioned. And he had a great second half and a very good playoff, which really increased his stock. Played with, and here's one of the great team names of all time, the Halifax Mooseheads. And yes, they are sponsored by the brewery of the same name.
13: Absolutely. Patterns his style after Patrick Roy and really turned the heads of a lot of scouts. At the beginning of the year, he was rated as the top goaltender coming in. He was the top goaltender picked in the midget draft. But as the season went along, he was eclipsed a little bit by Martin Biron. And then in the playoffs, he reasserted himself. And there was more than one team, more than the Hartford Whalers, believed Jaguar was the best goaltender available in this year's draft.
7: Selected 13th overall in the first round by the Hartford Whalers, JS finally had his moment.
6: You know, it's one of those moments that, you know, it will ever stay with me. And then at the draft, the Whalers, which was one of the team that I had never talked to, so I didn't expect them to draft me. I ended up being drafted 13th overall. And I was hoping, you know, beginning of second round, you know, I was like, maybe end of first round if I'm lucky. So at 13, I wasn't even listening. I was, you know, I think I'm ADHD a bit. So I was like looking around and I was like, you know, losing my steam a bit. And then I saw my dad get up. I'm like, what are you doing? You know, he's screaming. You had heard my name, but I didn't. So it was, you know, it was quite a surprise, but a good surprise. And yeah, a great, great day.
7: In December of 1996, Halifax was on Christmas break, and JS was tearing up junior hockey, his performances earning him the chance to not only represent Team Canada at the World Junior Championships, but the Hartford Whalers, who also called upon his services.
6: You know, when you're young, at 18, 19, a goalie, it's hard to know when exactly you're going to play. The team, the Whalers at the time were horrendous. So we, you know, they didn't want to put me in a situation where I would lose my confidence and stuff like that. So I played one game before Christmas, and then they told me if I wanted to, there was two possibilities for me. I could have gone play for Team Canada Junior during the Christmas period, the World Championship, or stay with them, and they would make me play some more games. And it was such a tough decision because my heart was telling me I wanted to be in the NHL. I was 19. I felt like this was my shot to be there. And then, you know, you play for Team Canada at the World Juniors. Like, it's, you know, there's no better experience. They ended up winning the gold that year and everything. So, you know, I was torn. You know, if I'd have to do it again, probably I would pick Team Canada. But knowing that after that, I would pick the NHL, but, you know, you just don't know. So I picked the Whalers and ended up playing more games with them. And it was a fun experience. I wasn't ready. You know, I was 19. You think that you're ready and you know the world at the time. But looking back, I was not physically ready. I was not mentally ready. My game was, you know, not where it should have been to play in the NHL, but it was a fun experience.
7: On December the 12th, 1996 in Philadelphia, the 19-year-old goaltender from Blainville, Quebec, made his National Hockey League debut against the Broad Street Bullies.
8: I remember the first game, he called us in the morning, and he was saying that he was playing against Philadelphia, and he was playing for Whalers Hartford at that time. So it was his first game. We started to look in Montreal which sports bar who was showing that game. We found one, so we went there because we were at, well, let's say 45 minutes from Montreal. So we went there and watched the hockey game against Philadelphia. And I still remember that. I was so nervous. It's unbelievable to see your brother first time in the NHL. Oh, boy. I still remember it. And it was so fun to see that. Unbelievable.
7: After a brief 8-game stint, JS returned to Halifax and earned All-Star honors in his final junior hockey season. As life was changing for JS, tasked with a full-time schedule of professional hockey, some uncertainty crept in when he was traded to the Calgary Flames on August the 25th, 1997.
8: He almost quit hockey there. He almost quit hockey because he didn't know what to do. But what he realized, he was not doing what he had to do.
11: You know, he was set to go to training camp. He was going home for the summer, and then set to go to a training camp for the Hurricanes at the beginning of the season. I was in my second year of university in Halifax and, you know, was doing my own thing. So we kind of were like, how is this even going to work? And initially we were like, I don't think it is. So we briefly broke up and then missed each other and didn't last very long, lasted maybe a month and a half, 2 months. And then we were just like, well, we'll figure it out. And we did. because he got traded to the Calgary Flames, and their farm team was in St. John, New Brunswick, which was a four-hour drive from my university. And so it was kind of just a nice little twist of fate that went in our favor. And so, yeah, I'd go to school during the week and go see him when I could on the weekends. And we kind of kept that going for a couple years while he was with Calgary.
7: Following three challenging seasons with the Flames, JS was traded on June the 10th, 2000, to the Mighty Ducks of Anaheim. This trade ignited his career as it reunited him with legendary goaltending coach François Allaire.
16: Well, you know, when Jimmy came with the Ducks, it was, I think it was a tough time in his career. In Calgary, it didn't go very well. He was going in the minors all the time. And he was kind of almost minor hockey goalie at that time of his career. So when you come with the Ducks, that was during the summer. He got traded during the summer. And because he was living not too far away from me, I got his phone number and I said, just come in my house and we're going to talk. We're going to have a meeting.
12: When I went to Cincinnati, for me, I was at a low point in my career. It was, you know, it didn't go well with the Flames. I lost

0: But I ended up at the right place, you know, with the Ducks. And then the first day I met Frankie when I got traded to Anaheim, he called me right away. He lived not far from, you know, still does, not far from where I live. And he's like, I want to meet you tomorrow. I'm like, oh, okay. Yeah. Like it's July, you know, but he's like, yeah, I want to meet you. And we ended up doing a video session. Like he showed me how I wanted to play. And earlier I told you, you know, I left his house. I'm like, well, this is going to be easy. Like, this is great. You know, and with Frankie, all you needed to do is work. If you wanted to work, then he would put you in the right direction.
1: I have to be honest with you. He really take the challenge I offered to him to change his style and change his working habit. And he really take it personally and he really challenge himself to change because his career wasn't really good, wasn't going in the right direction. You know, for a first round pick, after 3 years, he was in the minors. So that wasn't a good situation for him with Calgary.
2: Their shared passion for the game sparked a change in the preparation that JS took in his career. During a midsummer conversation with Francois, JS knew that ice cream and natural ability would not be enough to reach his goals.
0: I needed to put my game back together, and I needed to put my confidence back together too. And Frankie really helped me from that first meeting that I met him. And then after that, he asked me to come and help him with the goalies. You know, he had a bunch of guys that he worked with that were juniors at the time. And he's like, you know, can you come and with me? We'll work with those guys. And you know, at the same time, I can work with you and you can, you know, you can be the pro showing them what to do and stuff like that. So I went and the only problem is the night before I had a bachelor party. It was Marty St. Louis' bachelor's party. And I played with Marty in St. John and I might have overdone it a bit. And I showed up not in the best condition at the rink. And I was a struggle. I was like, I still remember today, one of the worst hour and a half of my life. It was just a struggle. And he was so mad at me. He was like, you know, gave me crap. He's like, you cannot do, like show up like that. You can't, you know, you're out of shape. You're terrible. You can't keep up with like even junior kids. He was so mad. So this is when I decided to really like take control of my career, you know, maybe become a pro. You know, I hired a conditioning guy and I still work out with Steph today. So he's also had a great influence in my career because he really showed me how to work out. There was no more running to the ice cream shop.
3: I never had any pushback. And the way I coach, I'm always looking for feedback from my athletes. So it's not an army style type of training for me. So I'm going to bring a plan and we always adjust according to how the guy react. GA and I, like I said, we had a great relationship. And even to this day, I knew that GA, after a couple of years, I would say probably the third summer that I trained him, he came and I saw something in his approach that he wanted to go to the next level. He always wanted to be at the next level, to be honest with you. But he got to a point where he kind of established himself in the NHL. And I saw during that summer that being in the NHL was not enough for him. He wanted to be great in the NHL. Just not wanted to be a player. He wanted to be an impact player, an impact goaltender in the NHL.
2: Now armed with renewed vigor, it was the beginning of a resurgence for JS with the Cincinnati Mighty Ducks. His game was back, and so too was his good pal from Halifax, Mark Chouinard. Together, they knew only time held them back before getting their chance in Anaheim, but the pair would have a little fun along the way.
4: He's always been the kind of a prankster, and obviously, he's one of the guys I've enjoyed playing pranks on my whole career. We would do signings together, and if he got uncomfortable, he started to sweat through his pants and his shirt and his jacket and all that kind of stuff, and that always made me cry laughing. There is a game I pranked him. I'm not too sure he would like me to tell that story, but you know, when he got called up, I pranked him as if he was being called up. And as it turns out, I was I was imitating a voice of the GM to let him know that he was being called up. And as it turns out, he wasn't. And so when he called me back to say, hey, Mark, hey, Schwinny, I got called up. I'm going up. Apparently, Guy Hebert got injured. I was like, really? That's pretty cool. So when are you leaving? And as it turns out, I told him right then and there. I said, sorry, buddy, that was me. But that was the one time I think I took it a little too

0: far, but as it turns out, it was pretty still pretty funny.
1: Well, yeah, Sweeney, gosh, I don't know how he fooled me. Like, you know, I see him every day. I talk to him every day. We drive to the rink, you know, together. And then just out of the blue, I get this phone call, and he pretends to be the GM of the Ducks. And I'm like, oh, yeah, okay. So I'm all surprised. And I'm like, you know, I don't know what's going on. He's like, oh, yeah, like, I think it was Vieira. Like, oh, I broke his arm. You know, we got to call you up. You bring a lot of clothes. You'll be here a long time. I'm like, oh, this is awesome. This is great. So I hang up, and first person I call is Schwinney. I'm like, hey, Schwinney, you won't believe what happened. You know, so then he hangs up, and he, I think he felt so bad. Like, I think his girlfriend was so mad at him, and he's like, you know, I think he took it a little too far on that one. So anyway, it was funny. It was funny. At the end of the day, you know, we ended up laughing, but I couldn't believe it. That I was so, I'm like, you know, I thought that was my moment. I was going to be called up for a long time. And I, you know, things were going so well in Cincinnati. So I was like, you know, I was just waiting for the, you know, when you play in the AHL, all you do is wait for that phone call. So anyway, it wasn't my time then. It came shortly after. So I didn't have to wait that long, but honestly, I don't remember. Schwinney is so good at telling stories. I don't remember how I paid him back, but sure, I found a way to figure out a way for sure.
2: By January 2001, JS was recalled to Anaheim, where he would stay for the remainder of the season as the backup for longtime franchise goaltender Guy Hebert.
3: Well, you know, I think most goalies are aware of goalies around the league, and especially some of the younger guys, where they were drafted, what organizations they're in. And, you know, we were able to get Jiggy through Calgary and knew that he was going to be coming in. And, you know, it was funny meeting him the first time in training camp. And he wasn't slated to make the team because it was myself. And I think Dominic Roussel was my backup at the time. But, you know, we've all been in that position before, right? You're the young guy trying to find a crack in the lineup and trying to get in. But immediately I knew he was an incredibly hard worker, and he was a very likable kid. And so I think that really was, a good, easy transition. Like, the goalie room is so small that even in training camp, there's usually like, you know, five or six guys at most. And so it was kind of an easy transition for him to come in. All the while, we knew, you know, kind of the hierarchy of the position, you know, starting goalie, backup goalie, and then a guy who's, going to try to push both of us for a job eventually.
2: Those first few months of the season flew by, and Hebert was later traded to the New York Rangers. This move, along with a new contract signed in mid-August, paid immediate dividends for JS. Posting career-best numbers and asserting himself as a bona fide starting goaltender in his first NHL season. In the midst of a breakout season, JS had the biggest moments of his life just ahead, and the first was proposing to Kristen in December of 2001.
1: I actually got to engage at Mark's place in Anaheim. He had a place in Tustin.
0: I remember being there as well the night that he proposed. And I think it was at Christmas time at my house back in Anaheim. And I was really happy for them.
1: We had a little Christmas party with him and his girlfriend. And there was Kevin Sawyer and his girlfriend was there, if I remember well. Anyway, this is when I proposed to my wife.
2: The individual accomplishments were never the true desire for JS. He wanted to be great, but he wanted to win. And his next season put him on the game's biggest stage against some of the most iconic names that have ever laced him up. Entering the playoffs as the seventh seed in the Western Conference, Anaheim was set to face the defending Stanley Cup champion Detroit Red Wings.
4: Is the road to 16 wins with game one of this Western Conference series against the Mighty Ducks of Anaheim. Tonight's starting goaltenders are brought to you by Tim Hortons. Roll up the rim to win. 25-year-old Jean-Sebastien Giguère has never played a National Hockey League playoff game. He'll face off against 35-year-old Curtis Joseph, who's 50.
5: Well, last year's defending Stanley Cup champs, led by Steve Yzerman, Sergei Fedorov, and Brendan Shanahan. But this is a dynamic line we were alluding to in the open hall. Datsyuk and Zetterberg, they've been outstanding the second part of the year. Gord's already talked about the grind line. And watch for Nick Lidstrom, the most efficient player in the National Hockey League.
2: It was David versus Goliath, the mightiest test for the Mighty Ducks. After surviving an early onslaught from Detroit, JS and his team turned the tides, a war of attrition ensued, and Anaheim was about to get jiggy with it.
4: He's one of nine Ducks in the lineup tonight playing in his first NHL playoff game. Lidstrom plays it ahead for Robitaille. Through the middle, he goes to Lariano. Shanahan, quick shot. And Jaguar squeezes the pads together, has a second look, and makes the stop. The last 29 chances. Mike LeClaire brings it across the line, trying to drop it off for Thomas. Turn it over. Fedorov brings it up the other way for the wing. Ahead for Shanahan. Back for Fedorov. Fedorov takes a shot. Jaguar the save. Chelios now pitches up with behind Richard, and Fedorov brings it back the other way for the wings. One-on-one with Keith Carney. Fedorov spins back, tees it up. Jaguar blocks that away.
6: That's a great goaltending right there.
4: Lidstrom offers Dandino. Big shot in front of the rebound, and Jean-Sebastien Jaguar hops on that. Fedorov stepping through the middle. Mike LeClaire knocked him down hard. But back come the wings. Here's Eisenman. For Shanahan. In front. Chipped on goal. Stopped by Jaguar. Great chance there for the Red Wings.
7: Sparingly in this game, plays it down behind the goal for Holmstrom.
4: In front he goes. Right in the shot. Puck still loose. Robitaille standing there. It's at the side of the goal. A mad scramble in front of Jean-Sebastien Jaguar. Puck still loose. Here's Holmstrom behind the goal. What a chance for the Red Wings. Jaguar couldn't find it. Robitaille was standing in the crease. No side door. Jaguar just got a piece. It might have hit the post.
2: In overtime, a demonstrative JS waved no goal on a shot that appeared to end game one from Luke Robitaille.
4: It's Niedermeyer. Shoveled it there for Ozolich. Woolley banking it off the board. Shoots a foot race toward Robitaille against the lane. Luke Robitaille breaking in. Takes a shot. Hit the post. The red light is on, and they're calling it a goal. Robitaille wins it. This will surely go to video review. Saying no goal.
0: I remember Jiggy specifically waving it off like you had this crowd in Detroit just yelling out of their lungs, you know, the game's over, all the Detroit players are coming out and celebrating and all that kind of stuff. And he's like waving it off like there's no chance that puck went in the net. And I remember all the guys are on the bench thinking, I hope he's right. I hope he's right.
2: Play resumed, and in the third overtime, Anaheim's captain, Paul Kariya, delivered the game-winning goal, and the Mighty Ducks took game one.
0: When we scored that game winner, and then I think we installed a panic, because obviously Detroit was an unbelievable team with all the guys they have, but I obviously put in some sort of doubt in possibly the fans, possibly the hockey world, that, you know, we were there to play and to win. It all started from the net. Obviously, Jaguar made some unbelievable saves during that playoff. I remember at one point he had his mask off, and you know, he had those kind of highlights that were, I think, still to this day, really, really interesting. So he certainly made a point to keep us in the game, certainly in those kinds of occasions.
1: I was nervous as hell. You know, my first game against the Red Wings. I'm like, and they had won the cup the year before. They had so many good players. You know, I think 7, 8, 9 players of that team is in the Hall of Fame today. So it was, you know, as a young guy, still, you know, no experience in the playoffs whatsoever. I didn't think we had a chance in hell to win even a game against the Red Wings. Sure thing too. They score like in the first 5 minutes, and I'm like, oh, this is going to be a long night. Anyway, so, but, you know, I stuck with it and I was ready. You know, I was physically, mentally, I was ready. The team was also ready, and, you know, we fought it off, and, you know, the rest is kind of history, but it was what a great experience.
2: JS, with his 63 saves, set an NHL record for most saves by a goaltender in their playoff debut. This was the beginning of one of the most dominant goaltending playoff performances in the history of the NHL. JS and his teammates would sweep the Red Wings and stun the hockey world. The Mighty Ducks, led by their stellar goaltender, had slayed Goliath.
8: I was watching the game on my balcony because I didn't want to wake up anybody in the house. And at that time, I had that 14-inch TV plugged with the wire outside and just screaming, like grabbing beers. And from every game, it was coming possible. And it was, no, I didn't expect that they were the Detroit Red Wings. They were just like the beast.
2: The only way to reward a team who upset the defending champs, you might ask, Well, you get to play the number one seed in the Western Conference and the second best team in the NHL regular season, the Dallas Stars.
9: Anaheim-Dallas is an interesting matchup because it's so different than Anaheim-Detroit. Dallas is a much more physical club. They got tons of skill up front led by Mike McDonald. They're a great defensive club led by Darian Hatcher, who will be clearing the front of his net. They're going to be men in front of Jagiera that never happened against Detroit, and they'll shoot the puck a lot more from the point than Detroit did.
2: Like a Hollywood script, game one of this series went to overtime. Five overtimes, to be exact.
0: It's one of those games that still to this day kind of feels surreal, because every time I hear in the news that a game went into overtime or double overtime or triple overtime and all that kind of stuff, and I remember specifically that game because I, at that point, we're playing Dallas. We're in Dallas. And every period in overtime, there's no commercial. So it goes really, really quick. And we're in the dressing room in between periods, and obviously we have we're drinking water, Gatorade, and everything we can get our hands on as far as power bars or whatever. And by period nine, there's nothing left. I swear, there's nothing left. And even Jig at that point was a guy that sweats a lot, obviously with all the equipment and all that kind of stuff. Is being plugged in with the IV in between periods to make sure he doesn't pass out from dehydration.
2: JS, with IV needles still attached to his arm and another shot off the crossbar, made 59 saves, setting up Peter Sikora to score in the fifth overtime, which gave Anaheim another Game 1 victory.
10: We'll think of a power forward to be one of the fastest players in the league. Speaking of which, here's McDonald, cuts in, saved by Jagiera! Capitals by Gretnitz,
1: So exhausted, and every game was hard for me. Just a regular game, three period, was always hard. Every practice was hard. Physical wise, like, nothing comes easy. You'd see me play golf, you'd be like, "What's wrong with this guy?" And any sport, like, I'm just terrible. But anyway, I work hard at hockey, and I enjoyed it. And so for me, like, going through like overtime and in playoff, it's a stressful situation. On top of it, I'm a heavy sweater. Like, I just sweat like a mad person. And, it creates a lot of problems. Any given game, I lose from 8 to 12 pounds. So now you had periods to that in a building like in Dallas, which is super humid, super hot, where you sweat a lot more. So by the end of the game, I couldn't even speak to the trainer. I couldn't, I like to take my equipment off, but I couldn't do that because my jaw was cramped from dehydration. My hands were cramped, everything. So I can't remember. I think I'm like the trainer. I'm like, you got to help me put my equipment back. I can't, but I couldn't talk to him. So I was like, no, I just hand signed no to him. Like, come help me. And I was like, gosh, somebody's got to score a goal. Like, something's got to happen here. And, I think I would have been happy if they scored, I think, at that point, but it'd be Dallas. But I'm like, luckily we won. Almost right away in the fifth overtime, it was painful. And it was, I remember too, I knew that this would happen. So I asked the doctor to be prepared and to give me some IV between periods and stuff like that. But I don't know if you ever had a doctor giving you IV. They're terrible at it. It's like, it's the nurse that does it. So I had blood everywhere. I was bleeding. It was like, but it's just confined the vein. I was dehydrated. Anyway, all this to say is, like, at some point, I'm like, you got to leave the catheter in there. Like, just leave it, take it, so that we don't have to go through that every period. So we ended up leaving it there, and I played with it in my arm, and then we'd come. And anyway, it was hell, but I never want to live that ever again. But it was, I think it was necessary to, after that, be able to win in 2007, because you live through those situations that are just crazy, really.
0: When Peter Sikora scored that game, I remember all of us just obviously jumping on the ice, but just feeling completely and utterly just so tired and all that. I think it was by then, it was people were sleeping in the stands, or kids are just, it was one of those crazy experiences where you obviously know it's not going to happen again. And you wonder at that point how many more periods Jake could have kept going. I know he wouldn't have quit on us, but obviously with the IV being plugged in every period, I think it was starting to get tough for all of us.
2: To this day, it remains the longest game played in franchise history. Anaheim eliminated Dallas in 6 games, and by this point, had won 7 of 8 games by 1 goal. JS and the Mighty Ducks began to enter rarefied air in the hockey world. They had beaten the top 2 teams in the West, and now only the young Minnesota Wild remained in their path to the Stanley Cup Finals. The Mighty Ducks in the world then witnessed the greatest goaltending performance in a single playoff series ever.
11: Marion Gaborik, that was running and moved in from the point near side. Andrew Burnett, side of the net, and he missed it. Hit the post, came back to Duguerre. Still no whistle. Did he get a piece of it with the paddle of his stick? Oh, he got it with the paddle of his stick.
12: Oh, baby.
11: Did he not get it with the paddle of his stick?
12: You dream about saves like this when you're a kid. Look at this. This is reality.
11: Part of his stick that was on the ice was the heel of his stick.
2: 4 wins, 3 consecutive shutouts, 122 saves, an unfathomable .992 save percentage, and just 1 single goal surrendered. There was no doubt, JS was the greatest player in the world at that moment.
13: Welcome to the Cup Finals game number 1. We began with 30 teams about 8 months ago. Now, here we are down to 2 teams.
2: There is no greater stage in hockey than the Stanley Cup Finals. Whether you grow up playing on the pond, playing neighborhood street hockey, or even floor hockey in the hallway, this was the moment.
1: Yeah, I wish I could go back to those 2 months, you know, and feel like you can almost feel invincible, but I don't know. I mean, that's the best I've played in my career, for sure.
2: Unfortunately, the clock struck midnight on JS and the Mighty Ducks as their Cinderella story fell painfully short in Game 7 as they fell to the New Jersey Devils.
0: Well, it still hurts for Duck fans. I'm sure New Jersey's pretty happy, but for Duck fans, it's still, I still feel this thing, and it's been 20 years, so there you go.
14: Three different times my career, my goalie won the Conn Smythe, which is, I think, one of the toughest trophy to win in hockey, because it's not, you don't have to be the best goalie. You have to be the best players for 2 months. And Jiggy have been the best player in the NHL for 2 months. And it's happened 3 times in my career, but this one was probably one of the best ones I've seen.
2: JS, with tears in his eyes, was named the NHL Stanley Cup playoff MVP and Conn Smythe winner. Only the 5th time ever a player on the losing team has won that award.
15: It was incredible. For sure, at the end, it was a loss, 3-0, but a lot of people were crying. But at the end, when he received the Conn Smythe, that was incredible.
2: Throughout this magical 2-month run through the playoffs, JS and his soon-to-be better half, Kristen, were in the late stages of planning their wedding.
16: I mean, it was such a whirlwind. It was actually the year we were getting married. And, you know, when we initially picked a wedding date, we said, well, it can't be after, it has to be after, I think it was June 7th, because that was the last day. I don't remember the date exactly. Maybe it was June 11th. We just kind of laughed, like, that's the game 7. Like, if you go to the finals, that's game 7. And he really did go to game 7 of the finals. So we got married only like a little over a week later. But it was sort of a whirlwind, and then obviously ending like in complete heartbreak. So that was tough, but I really feel like, and I'm sure he would say the same thing, like the whole process of it, just like seeing what living that kind of pressure is like, and the endurance that it takes to do 4 rounds of playoffs, all of that. I think that's ultimately why he was able to then, get it done in 2007. So, I mean, you know, what the expression is, you'll either win or you'll learn, right? So I guess he learned that time.
1: First of all, we had a wedding, it's a big event. It's something that takes a lot out of you in a normal time. But now my focus only had to be in hockey. That's hard. You know, it's really hard for you know, wives and girlfriends when, you know, for 2 months, you're not available. Even when you're home, your mind is not really at home. You're just kind of focused. And I didn't really have much time talking about her wedding and stuff like that. And I put a lot of my, very little of my energy towards the wedding and more of my energy towards the hockey. So, you know, you need to have a strong woman behind you to understand that and not be resentful towards you and your sports and your job. And she was, you know, she was very understanding. She was having fun towards it all too. Like, she was enjoying it as well. And it's, you know, I'm sure part of her was like stressed as hell and, you know, couldn't believe that we were going that far. But at the same time, you know, it's such a unique situation to be able to play in the Stanley Cup final that, you know, she couldn't help but, you know, enjoy it. And then, you know, we had her dad that, yeah, I couldn't say enough, that really helped us, her mom too. They knew what, especially her dad, it was this hotel. He knew what needed to be done. So we didn't have to worry too much at the end of the day for a wedding to be ready.
2: With his best friends by his side and Mark as his best man, only 8 days after the finals were completed, JS and Kristen were married. Anaheim, coming off their best postseason in team history, knew that change was imminent. Win or lose, change happens every season for every franchise. Mark had departed to Minnesota, and franchise icon Paul Kariya was now with the Avalanche. Expectations for JS grew even higher after his heroic postseason just months prior. An up-and-down 2003-04 season kept Anaheim out of the playoffs. But JS had the chance to finally represent Team Canada at the World Championships in 2004.
1: It was a fun experience. I think whenever you get to represent your country in a tournament like that, I would say yes every time. You know, I know some guys hesitate and don't necessarily want to go in Europe and their season's over and whatnot. For me, I think it's just a great opportunity to keep playing. To, you know, Team Canada, they treat you like your gold, right? So you go there, they bring your family, they, you know, they treat your family like they're royalty too. So I think, you know, it's so much fun. It's a great 2-3 weeks experience. You know, you get to extend your season, especially when you're not in the playoff. You extend your season to what a playoff would be like. So because not everybody can go through a regular season and go through the playoff and still have energy. So you have to know what that's like. And so it really prepared me well for when we made the playoff. And, you know, I knew that the Olympics or the, you know, the World Cup or whatever, you know, that would be hard to do. We had so many good goaltenders in Canada that I wasn't quite there, you know, to make those teams. But to play in the World Championship where some of those guys don't want to go, and for me, I was like, I'll go and I'll have a good time. And it never disappoint. It was always a fun experience.
2: The NHL would endure a lockout in 2004-05 that would wipe out the entire season, and the Mighty Ducks would fall in the Western Conference Finals in 05-06, the final Mighty season. In 2006-07, Anaheim rebranded and simply became the Ducks. However, a Mighty roster was assembled, a mix of franchise pillars, rising rookies, and hockey legends. This team was truly built to win it all.
14: I think our preparation was really good that season too. We knew we got a chance to win the playoff because we got Pronger, we got Niedermayer, we got Timo, Andy McDonald. You know, I think we knew we got a good chance.
2: JS won a career-best 36 regular season games, and Anaheim was dominant from the start, setting NHL records and tearing through the first half of the season. The Mighty Ducks of 2003 were a Cinderella story. However, these were the Ducks of destiny in 2007. As the playoffs drew near, another major life moment was about to take place for the Giguère family, the birth of their firstborn son, Maxime.
16: Max was born, I think, maybe 3 or 4 days before playoffs were due to start. And we had no indication other than the fact that I was in preterm labor and I had been on bed rest. But otherwise, like everything had ultrasounds had all come out perfectly normal and healthy. And so we really had, you know, no idea that anything was going to be anything but perfectly normal when I delivered him. But it was initially it was kind of like, well, we'll wait and see, you know, I think everything's fine. And then it kind of snowballed in the next 2-3 days that things weren't fine. And that was obviously take hockey completely out of it, just like blindsided us. And we, you know, we were kind of just fully in that, trying to figure out what it exactly was going on with him. And he has a very rare eye condition that we know now, and you know, we found out in the weeks following that he's completely blind in one of his eyes, but he's 16 years old. He's a goalie. He leads a completely healthy life. And so we figured those, you know, that out all during the playoffs. So he had several surgeries. He had a bunch of tests under anesthesia, and that was all while JS was playing all those like really intense, hard fought games. So for him, he had a lot going on. And as a first time mom, I did too. But once we found out that he was healthy in general, good health, I think we kind of just were like, okay, we can do this. And, you know, we always say now, if I knew then what beautiful life he was going to have, I would have lost a lot less sleep.
2: JS resumed his duties as number one goaltender in net following a terrific performance from backup Ilya Bryzgalov, who broke the shutout streak set by JS in 2003. Once he was back for the playoffs, clinching Game 5 victory against Minnesota, he never relinquished the net again.
1: When my son was born and I had to miss the last 3 games of the year, you know, not knowing what was wrong with him and, you know, was he fully blind and stuff like that, it was... You know, I just didn't have my heart into the game, and I wanted to be close to my wife and my family and stuff like that. And that's where you should be in those occasions. Briz ended up playing the last 3 games, and he was amazing. Like, he was just on fire. And I was like, oh, my gosh, no. So I got this situation with my kid and my wife, and I can see on the other side, I'm like, you know, this is my – I know that we have an amazing team. I know that we're ready to go all the way. And I see Briz, like, winning the last 3 games, and he's being, like, amazing. He's playing – like he was the year before, and I'm like, oh, it's going to be just a struggle. I know it. So I ended up coming back after we knew that my son was, you know, not in danger and that he was healthy and all that. And when I came back, I didn't start the playoff those years. You know, like I missed the first. I was there, but I didn't play the first 3 games against Minnesota, and I was really pissed. I was pissed at Randy. I was pissed at, you know, at the situation. I felt like I had showed during the year that I was ready, and, you know, I had such a good season that I was ready to play those playoffs. I know what it was like to go all the way, and I was ready to go. But, you know, I think if I look back today, I probably would have done the same, you know, I would have had the same decision if I was Randy Carlyle. You know, you have this goalie that hasn't practiced or played in a week, and you have this guy that played really well for you the last 3 games, so you have to make a decision, and any loss can just be the end of it in the playoffs. So it was a tough 2-3 weeks, but you know, I just ended up fighting for it.
2: JS and the Ducks quickly dispatched the Vancouver Canucks before a wild 6-game series against the Detroit Red Wings. Jiggy didn't have to be Jiggy with 60-plus save performances. He just had to be himself. Following a 5-0 loss, JS took it personal, and the Ducks fought their way back to the Stanley Cup Finals.
17: He doesn't like the spotlight. When I say people wanted the person that played the game for the right reasons, that was Jiggy. And being in Anaheim was the perfect fit for him because he could be himself.
2: The Ducks and JS had one last hurdle. The Ottawa Senators, a team that had only lost 7 total games since the beginning of February. But these were the Ducks of destiny, and JS was determined to deny a repeat of Stanley Cup heartbreak.
18: Here's Pettit, trying to clear it, can't, Bocheckov holds it in. second block. Chris Porter has the puck. Hold on, and the Anaheim Ducks have won the Stanley Cup. The Anaheim Ducks have won the Stanley Cup.
1: You know, there's no word to describe what it's like to win the Stanley Cup. I'm sure you've heard that many times. Some guys that won it, and you could ask Tim, you know, has worked his whole life and his whole career, and you know, you work so hard to get there, and so hockey wise, it's you know, I never thought I've won the Stanley Cup 100 times when I was playing as a kid, you know, and in the street and stuff like that, but I never thought it would actually happen to me, you know. And then you lose in 03 and you're like, what if that was the chance, you know, that what if, like, I'd never go back to that.
2: There are two famous photos of JS. One is a 12-year-old with his favorite player, Patrick Waugh. The second, JS alongside his wife, Kristen, and his son, Max, whose favorite player is his father.
1: You know, just knowing my son was healthy, just knowing that we finally achieved like a dream, you know, of mine. And like it was just a euphoric moment, one that I'll never forget, that's for sure. You know, and to be able to share that with Frankie and share that with my wife that I'd sacrificed so much, because you got to realize if 03 was one thing, planning a wedding, you try to go through 07 with a newborn, and you know, there's no way I'm getting up at night. It's just not happening. So like, as much as you do sacrifice as a hockey player, you know, your surrounding, your immediate family, you know, they have to do the same sacrifice. You know, they have to be there supporting you. And again, for 2 months, I was somewhat not present, you know, and you're focused on hockey and stuff like that. And it's really hard on your family, and it's really hard on the wives and the kids. And but I think at the end, it's worth it. And it's something that we, my wife and I both cherish. But to be able to share that again after that with your my dad and my, you know, and Frankie and people that matters, and then bring the Stanley Cup home, you know, there's no better feeling.
2: When celebrating a Stanley Cup in your hometown, the Jaguars only needed a few things: the Stanley Cup and each other.
15: Unbelievable. Crazy. I should say crazy. Yes, crazy.
8: Yeah, but see, again, another great side of his personality, who he is. There's tons of funny stories of the Stanley Cup. Not quite sure if we can tell them, but Erant, there's a huge sports bar chain restaurant in Quebec. He rent one. So I don't know the numbers, but it's at least between 200 and 300 people that went there. So he made himself available for the city, the kids, signing and everything. But when he did that party, he was like, Chris, make sure I don't forget anybody, starting from like younger age, 7, 8 years old, because everybody that you go through your career as a hockey player, whatever you want to do in life, you need to take something good from them. Like you need, they impact your life and everything. And that was another, just show the way that he is, humble and like never always remember, made sure that we don't forget anybody. And that was amazing, like 200-300 people. So yeah, that was quite of a party. But then he had the cup too at his place, and that party was memorable. Yeah.
1: It was amazing. It was just a fun, you know, I didn't want to go too crazy on it. Really, I wanted to share it with as many people I knew as possible. François Beauchemin and I were lucky enough to have it for 3 days between the two of us. So we had like a day and a half each, but we mixed the second day. We mixed it with going, you know, went to the children's hospital and stuff like that. So we did a little bit of charity with it because, you know, I think that's just the right thing to do. And we thought the same way. And so it was nice to be able to have an extra day there. You know, after that, it was just sharing it with the city, you know, the where I grew up, and make sure that I could show the kids here in Blainville, you know, where I'm from now and stuff like that, that it's possible. You know, I was a kid just like them, dreaming about the Stanley Cup, and you know, I'm no different than them. I just worked hard for it, and here's the proof that any one of you guys can do it. And so that was fun. That was a great event. And then after that, it was a little bit more private, more like the family, the direct family, my brothers and sisters, who supported me my whole life. And then it was after that with my uncles and cousins and whatnot and friends. And so it was a fun night. I think my parents always taught me that family was everything, you know, and on both sides, they were close to their brothers and sisters and French Canadian. We really had that community mind aspect, and you know, like we like our family, and we tend to live close to one another. Again, still today, my brothers and sister, they live about 2 minutes away from me, you know, and it's kind of the way we were raised, and so I shared it with them because I thought, you know, that's the way it should be.
2: JS, often described as a man of humility, made sure that everyone had the chance to see him with the cup.
0: Jig has always been an incredible hockey player, but I think he was even better as a friend, if that's even possible. You know, he's a guy that cares, and I think that's the main key. He cares about people. He cares about his family.
15: What I love, though, he brought the Stanley Cup because my mom had Alzheimer at that time, and she was living in a special place for people who had Alzheimer. He brought the Stanley Cup there to see my mom. We were there, all the family. I don't know if you saw the picture there when we all the family with my mom sitting there. I don't know if I don't think she realized what happened there, but it was nice because he didn't forget. Said, "Mom, this is for you." That was emotional too. That was emotional.
16: You know, his mom was just as much an impact as his dad, but in, you know, different ways as moms and dads can be. But his dad was very present hockey wise. He JS called him after every game. And I think that was, you know, it did have a huge impact on him the year that Claude passed. You know, that missing, that something missing after every time he finished a game, or, you know, waiting to hear his, you know, his take on the game. And, you know, I think that was very, that was really tough year for him, you know, as well. His mom had been sick for a really, really long time when she passed, and it was not by any means easier. It was one of those situations where you grieved for a long time before it actually happened. But his dad was definitely a huge presence in his life.
2: In 2010, JS would be traded to the Toronto Maple Leafs and then eventually the Colorado Avalanche, where he would remain until his retirement in 2014. In another full circle moment, while peaking at the final games of the season, Colorado had their last game against none other than the Ducks in Anaheim.
1: That season was a bit of a, you know, different for me. I started the season and Francois was back coaching me, but I had Patrick Watt, who was a head coach, you know, which was my idol growing up, and everything comes full circle. There he is coaching me. And, you know, it was a bit stressful having him as my coach because he's probably, beside maybe Marty Brodeur, the only two goalies where I was really intimidated by, you know, and it was just, he has such a big presence. When I see him, it's like I freeze, you know, and stuff like that. But, you know, it wasn't all roses, you know, that year with him. You know, I had a few arguments with him and stuff like that. But at the end of the day, when I realized and decided that this was my last season, you know, it really like ticked me off. You know, I'd started the season so well. I'd won my first 7 games and, you know, I was the backup, but I was like 7-0. Like, what more can you want from me? But, you know, I guess they wanted to go younger and stuff like that. And it took me a while to really be comfortable with like, okay, well, this is it. You know, this will be my last year. But once I decided this was my last year, I had such a blast, you know.
8: He kind of got lucky. He was able to decide when this was over, because a lot of hockey players, they don't decide. You get injured. There's no team that wants you. He was able to decide that.
1: Everywhere I went, it was like, oh, my last, you know, it's my last time here, my last game in Montreal, which didn't go well. But anyway, it was my last game. And then I end up, you know, you look at the schedule and then, oh, it was his last game in Anaheim, or last game of the season in Anaheim. Like, what did he ask that? And then I wasn't supposed to play. So there was supposed to be like, you know, we were still fighting for some positioning for the playoff. So Patrick had told me, now you're not going to play that game, but unless this and this happens. I'm like, wow, that's never going to happen. Like, there had to be like, you know, 3 different games. Then I'm like, there's no way this is happening. So, you know, the last, before that last game, I went out with my ex-doormate, like, next door neighbor, and we went like have a few drinks. My wife was there, and normally I would never drink before a game, but like this, you know, I had some wine. I was like, oh, it's the last game of the year. Like, what? And I ended up playing the next day. I was like, oh my gosh, this is a nightmare. It's gonna go so bad.
17: It's around April, well, the end of the season, and I'm on my way to Boston with my wife to go see the Red Sox for the season opener, and I'm in the car, and it's around 11 o'clock in the morning. And I see that Jiggy's calling me. I'm like, Jiggy's calling me today. At that time of the day, it was weird because I knew he was playing. So usually on game day, we don't talk to each other. I answered and he goes, Steph, panic mode. So what's going on? Panic mode. He said, I haven't practiced for 4 days because they were out of the playoff picture. They were not doing any morning skates. So he didn't play the two previous game. They didn't practice for 4 days. And for Jiggy, practices, routine was really important. So he said, Steph, I haven't touched the ice for 4 days. I'm going to be so bad tonight in net. And I start laughing so bad because I'm like, Jiggy, you've been playing in the NHL for 16 years. I do believe you're going to be good. You're going to be okay. Yeah, but if the guys are bad in front of me, it doesn't matter. But me, if I'm bad, I'm going to be on ESPN highlights the whole night because they're going to see the goals. And I start laughing. And I was like, okay, just relax. Go to your routine. I explain them. We start talking. The night after the game, I texted him. I said, so, and he called me. He said, Steph, I couldn't believe. He said, I felt like a rookie. I said, what do you mean? I was so nervous. I said, how can you be nervous? You won the Stanley Cup. You won the Conn Smythe. How can you be nervous on a game that doesn't matter at the end of the year, not even in the playoffs? He goes, I was so nervous not being ready. He bagged himself during the warm-up. He said, after the warm-up, I was gassed. And then we start laughing. And I'm like, how could that happen to you? According to me, your Hall of Fame career, you had an Hall of Fame career. And he said, I know, I should have trusted you, but I was so nervous. And even to this day, I'm telling you, we still talk about it and we still laugh about it.
2: In typical JS fashion, he stole the show against the talented Young Ducks and forced the game into overtime. Although he fell short of victory in the game, he was immortalized forever when longtime teammate and friend Teemu Selänne shared their final laps together.
1: Ended up losing 3-2, but it was a great moment. Awesome to be able to share that with Teemu, and awesome to play my last game in front of, you know, the Anaheim fans, which meant so much for me. So that was a great way to end my career, and I'm so grateful for it.
8: I might be a bit selfish here, but because of him, I lived the dream a bit on the side, because I was going to see them like every year and meet the player, be in the locker room, being on the road. So I was kind of living the dream. So I was so happy for him that he was able to achieve that. But I was kind of sad for me because, hey, me too, I'm over. But no, it was that final lap with Teemu. I was by myself on vacation down south, and I think it was like, I don't know, Mexico. I was by myself at the coffee shop in the morning, like viewing this from what happened last night, crying on the table, drinking my coffee. People are saying, "What's are you okay?" I'm like, yeah, I'm okay. It was just doing this with Teemu. It just show again the type of player, the type of person he is, because Timu's a class act guy too. So that was the moment that probably hit me the most.
3: I know it's an overused term, but when you go to war or battle, I guess you'd say, on the ice, and you go through, you know, some ups and downs and triumphs and being able to, you know, win the ultimate goal as a hockey player, you know, to be able to share that moment with the guys that, you know, you've bled with is incredible. And you never forget that. And it doesn't matter if you go, you know, separate ways and guys splinter off and are on different teams at one time. But I mean, I think for both of those guys, because of how unselfish they are and the love of the game that they have, I mean, it was only really fitting. And that, you know, Teemu, I mean, listen, he invites people over to his house that he doesn't even really know. I mean, he invite fans over like, hey, you want to come over for dinner? But I mean, that's just part of his nature. It's like, you know, of course, I'm going to go find Jiggy and we're going to celebrate this together. You know, it's my last trip around the ice, and I want to make sure that it's as special to me as it is for him and then the fans. So I don't think there was anybody ever surprised that that took place. And as you said, I mean, it is an iconic picture of the two of those guys, you know, kind of holding hands in a, you know, like a triumph.
14: I was there at that game, and that's such a great stuff by Timo. And, you know, Timo is such a nice guy. Everybody loved Timo. And I was there that game, and you know what? I was watching that, and I say, wow, that's incredible. That's just an incredible moment for the fans, an incredible moment for Jiggy, and what a classy move by Timo to do that. I'm talking to that, and I got all the emotion going on right now. So, yeah, that was a great, great moment. I think one of the greatest moments at the Anaheim Ducks Arena. Stanley Cup for sure. That was great, you know, all the fans and the celebration after. But this one was good too.
19: They'll skate to their dressing room, and now Solani heads over near the bench, but not after a hug, Jay Shiger. And guess what? They're going to take a lap together.
20: Obviously, Jiggy has meant so much for me and this franchise. And, you know, he had a great career, and we won the Stanley Cup together. So he's in my heart for the rest of my life.
1: That was like a dream ending, you know. And, you know, Timo is such a class act. You know, he's the nicest person that you'll ever meet. He's nice with everybody, the fans, he's nice, the trainers, the coaches and whatnot, except the referees. You know, he wasn't so nice with the referees. But, you know, I felt that was his night. You know, he had done so much for hockey in California. And I didn't want to take, you know, his time away. You know, that's his moment and that's his... But he insisted, you know, it's all him. He insisted on coming and get me. And I'm so happy that he did, because it's one of my favorite moments ever in my career. And
2: as Jiggy gracefully drifted into retirement, he blissfully traded the roar of the crowd for the quieter but equally fulfilling life outside of the arena. Embodying the spirit of a true family man, his love for his wife, Kristen, and their children became the cornerstone of his post-playing days. His commitment to being more than just a goaltender shone through as he embraced the role of devoted husband and father. In the vibrant tapestry of his life, Jiggy continued to champion the values instilled in him during his upbringing in Quebec. The echoes of his childhood, spent idolizing Patrick Roy and cheering for the Nordique, resonated in the warmth of his home, where hockey wasn't just a profession, but a shared passion that bound the Jaguar family together. Whether it was his oldest brother, Stefan, his parents, Claude and Giselle, or his siblings, hockey was the thread that wove the fabric of their lives, creating a rich canvas of memories and shared experiences. His selflessness reflected a deep-seated desire to make an impact in the lives of others, a sentiment that mirrored the qualities that made him a beloved teammate and a leader in the locker room. Whether he was coaching his young boys or simply relishing the quieter moments with his loved ones, Shiger's post-playing years illuminated the diverse qualities of a man whose impact extended far beyond the crease. As the final chapter of his playing days closed, the legacy of Jean-Sébastien Jaguar continued to unfold, leaving an indelible mark not only on the sport he graced, but on the lives of those fortunate to share in his extraordinary journey. And that is the mighty journey of Jean-Sébastien Jaguar.

0: Welcome in to From Mighty Till Now. I'm your host, Alexis Downey. The NHL is celebrating the best of the first 25 years of the early 2000s. And with that, they're announcing quarter century teams as a part of the Anaheim Ducks' first selections. I'm joined today by forward Ryan Getzlaf, defenseman Scott Niedermeyer, and goaltender J.S. Jaguar. Gentlemen, welcome and congratulations. So great to have you all join us here today for this special episode. But we have to start first because Getzy, your location is a little different from everyone else's. how are you doing? When did you get the news and where are you at?
1: Right now I'm actually out for dinner with my family and I'm sitting in my car. So the family put a surprise dinner on me today. So before I agreed to do this, and I told them I'm going to be sitting in the car for a little while. So we're in Nashville.
2: They're happy. They're happier in the car.
1: They are.
3: Exactly.
1: So you are going to see some brake lights from time to time here.
0: Awesome.
2: I like it.
0: Thanks for taking the time with your family and everything. But Scotty, when did you get the news and what was your reaction to it?
2: I don't know. Probably maybe yesterday, I guess, email or a text message about it. Didn't really know that this was something the NHL was doing, but I guess the first thing that shocked me was we're already that far into this new century. That's kind of the scary part for me. 25 years into the 2000s, which is hard to believe. I mean, you know, when I was in Anaheim with these guys, that was, you know, almost 20 years ago. So that's shocking. I know I look like it, but to hear the number is
1: it's not that shocking to us, Normie.
3: No, exactly.
2: Perfect. All right.
0: And Jiggy, for you, when did you find out? What was your reaction?
3: Well, I found out last night, the same as Scotty. You know, I didn't know that the NHL was throwing something like that, but I'm just honored to be here with Getzy and Scotty. You know, I don't think I deserve to be with those two legends, but, you know, it's nice to be recognized. You know, I had such a, you know, I don't think we play that sport just for individual honor. I think we play because we love it and we play because we want to win and we, you know, we like being around guys like that and just go play hockey games together. So, you know, I'm honored about it today, but I'm more honored that I'm there with those two guys right now.
2: I don't know about that, Jiggy. You were one of the most competitive guys I ever played with, and that goes a long way in this sport. So you're not giving yourself enough credit. We're happy to be here with you too, and you're a big reason why we are here. So
3: thank you, Scotty.
1: Absolutely, buddy. Absolutely.
3: Well, Getzy, for sure, you're happy I was there because you couldn't score on me. So I made you that much better, you know?
1: 100%. 100%. I'll double down on the fact that you're the most competitive guy. You may not be the most athletic guy, but you're definitely the most competitive guy.
3: Settle down there. Settle down.
1: Tell them about your soccer awards you got every year, bud.
3: Oh, yeah. Mm. Well, I'm sweating right now just putting this thing together. So I'm just like, you know, it's all athletic I am. But you know, if we had a soccer team going back to the year 2000 with the Ducks, guarantee you I would be on it.
1: You would. And you'd get most improved player again this year.
3: For quickest feet, you know, top 100 for sure.
0: Well, for you, the three of you, I mean, you all overlapped at some point in your career with the Anaheim Ducks. But what was it like just going back to those years playing together? What was it like in the locker room? Can you share a little bit of a look into your time with the Anaheim Ducks?
1: Well, I will say it was, I was pretty young, obviously, at the start of that. And I got the pleasure of learning from both of these guys and a lot of the other guys in our locker room. We had so many great veterans around that taught us the ropes and, you know, it showed us what it's like to be a pro. And so I took so many things out of those first 5 years that I used my entire career, and both wins, losses, all the stuff we went through. You just use so much of that stuff to make the whole career as a whole.
2: Yeah. I mean, I was fortunate in my career when I've had lots of time now to look back and kind of recognize what happened and what it was all about. And, you know, to have teammates like these two guys and a lot of other guys we had in Anaheim is the reason that we had success there and won a Stanley Cup. And, That's what really makes it special. I think Jiggy mentioned that earlier, just about, you know, hockey being a team game and the friendships you create and, you know, the battles you go through and with your teammates, and you watch a guy playing with injuries or blocking shots, you know, sacrificing some of themselves for you, for the team. That it doesn't get any better than that. And I was very fortunate to have some great teammates, these two guys, obviously, and more. I was fortunate early in my career to have the same thing and learn from them as well. So I just feel grateful that you know, I got a chance to play with guys like this, for sure.
3: Yeah, and you know, chemistry is such a big ingredient for a team to have success. And I think we had an amazing chemistry in our group in 07. And the years that we were successful in 03 as well. And it's such a big part of the game, and also as leadership. You know, when you get a guy like Scotty in your dressing room and Chris Pronger and those guys, they come in and they just, you know, put their leadership on the team, and they're, you know, it makes such a difference. And to be able to play with guys like that and get C to be able to learn from those guys and for me to be able just to be there and enjoying the ride with some great leadership, it was so much fun.
2: You were a leader too, Jiggy. You like Getsy said, you were battling in practice, you know, making 100%. Us all mad. We couldn't score, you know, diving in front of every puck and hurting our confidence. So I learned a lot of that stuff from older players myself. So I was kind of just shuttling it along, and I was fortunate I had some success and obviously played, you know, Jiggy played against you in the Stanley Cup final.
3: Oh, yeah.
2: You were awesome, obviously, winning, you know, the

0: great group of guys.
1: How much was it a relief to go from having to play against Scotty to having him on your team and in front of you at that point, Jiggy?
2: It was a great relief. You know, if you have a guy like that playing in front of you as a goalie, you know, it makes your life much easier. But it's like Scotty said, you know, everybody had to contribute. And that was the great thing about a team like that is we had great veterans. We had great young players that had to contribute. And I think that's another part of the recipe is you need your young guys to have a role and to accept their roles. And, you know, once we were in the playoff, they were the young guys were the guys that were playing the most. So it was amazing to see that. And the talent that we had across the team was amazing, too. So it's, you know, it was amazing to have Scotty, but it was amazing to have Getzy and all those other guys in the team. And everybody had a role to play and everybody did it to their best.
3: Well, and the nice thing with Scotty is he was never going to hurt you with his shot in practice, hey, Jiggy?
2: There was no chance of that. There was probably a better chance with Robbie, but because Robbie would only shoot right at me, you know, never pick the corners. So
3: he would definitely hit you in the chest a lot.
2: Yeah. Oh, yeah.
0: That's where you learn to block shots, Getzy, on my shots. You know it wasn't going to hurt, so you could work on your technique. All right, you're welcome. You're welcome.
3: That was it. That was one of the many tools you taught me, Scotty.
0: You're welcome. You're welcome. Yeah.
3: I appreciate that.
1: Getzy, for you to take over being the captain after Scotty and then being the captain for the Ducks for a number of seasons until your retirement, what was it like learning from him, then taking that into your captaincy and eventually into your final years in Anaheim?
3: Yeah, I you know, I mentioned it earlier on how fortunate I was to come into a situation where not only Scotty, you know, Scotty has his way of leading that is different than mine. And a lot of what Scotty did just was the way he carried himself, the way he went about things in practice. And it wasn't necessarily the speeches he gave or certain things like that. And then I had Pronger in for a while and, you know, Brad May, Jiggy, we had Todd Marchand. Like I can go up and down our lineup of guys that I took things out of to make myself better and make myself a better leader. And, you know, and I think that that's part of being a leader. You don't have to be the smartest guy in the room all the time. You have to have people around you. And I was very fortunate to play with a lot of good players throughout my career, not just at the start, that helped me run a locker room that, you know, I had the C on my chest, but it's a collaborative effort all the time. And that's the best part about being in a locker room is you always have support around you.
1: Did Scotty give you any pieces of advice when you took over the captaincy?
3: Yeah, good luck. No, I think me and Scotty had a couple conversations at different times where, again, Scotty wasn't the guy that came in with a rah-rah speech every time. And it was about not saying nothing and sitting down and just understanding what you had to do next time you went on the ice, and other guys will follow that. And I don't know if Scotty ever had that conversation with me, but that was the biggest thing I took out of what Scotty did all the time. Was that it, again, he talked when he needed to, but for the most part, it was about, hey, taking care of your own job before you can point a finger at somebody else.
0: Yeah. I mean, I think that is, I agree, Getzy. And I also, you know, just said, you know, he's done, the reason he got the captaincy was because of what he was already doing. I think we talked a bit about that, not trying to do too much or change who you are. You know, that was given to you and by the team and the players because they respect the way he plays the game. So, like I said, I learned some things from some older players and Getzy, you know, we had a lot of old guys that Getzy got to see come to the rink and do how, you know, how they handle different things. And then he took it and did his own job with it. So. It was awesome to see.
3: Yeah, and I will, if I can tell just a quick story,
1: yeah.
3: Jiggy will probably blush a little bit about, but Jiggy taught us a lot about things and it taught me a lot about how to compartmentalize things and you not use things as an excuse. Jiggy went through something with his son during a playoff run that was impeccable that I've never seen before. And that was, as an early player, I got to watch his ability to park that part of it, come to the rink, show up to work, and then go home and deal with his family. And later in life, when I had kids and stuff, that was a big part of something I drew back on a lot.
2: Well, thanks. Yeah, see, that means a lot. It was hard time, you know, when my son was born and all that. And, you know, all worked out today.

0: sidebar, but he just signed in the AGHL with the White Court for next year. So, I think that's awesome. Yeah. You know, and it's all through, I gave him my my athleticism, so he's just as bad as me at everything. And he works just as hard. So, and, he works really hard. He's very determined, to be able to sign a contract, and play in the, maybe hopefully in the AGHL next year and, continuing on his dream. I think it's amazing. So, it was trying time in those days, but, I knew that I had the support of everybody. And I think, when I talked about having a good team chemistry and having each other's back, that was important, not just for hockey, but off the ice too. We go through so many things. It's so hard to go all the way, and you have to have good support at home. We all have solid wife, that are amazing. Taking care of everything that we didn't have time to take care of at home, or family or kids, they're just all thriving because we have a solid family. And I think we had, I had Scotty to look up to. Getsy had maybe me to look up to and Scotty. So I'm sure he's doing a great job right now. And, it's having the support of everybody that really counts at the end.
1: Yeah.
2: Guys, I got to take off. I just wanted to say thank you for the honor. I appreciate this. I'm humbled to be in a group with these guys, and I hope to see you guys soon.
0: All right, Getsy, have a good dinner.
3: Yeah, see you down the road.
4: Thank you to Getsy for his time, guys. In talking a little bit more about your time at the Anaheim Ducks, we have to talk about the Stanley Cup here, because I know that was a big part of defining this organization. And when you don't really think about it in the moment when you're making that history, but you can look back on that time. But that season in particular, what was that like when you think back to it?
3: Go ahead, Duke.
0: Okay, well, I think, and correct me if I'm wrong, Scotty, but I think we all knew we had the team to go all the way in training camp. We had a great run the year before, lost in conference final against a good team, the Edmonton Oilers, but they had a really good player in Chris Pronger. And when we went to get him that summer, I think we all felt like that was the missing piece, and he gelled in. He came in like not wanting to be the guy. I think he came in and really let Scotty do his role as a captain. And he was a leader himself, a different kind of guy, a different kind of leader. But he brought something that was very different than what Scotty brought. And that was amazing for me, anyway, as a goalie, to have two Hall of Famer in front of me playing 30 minutes. Anybody would like that as a goalie. But I think we all took advantage of that as a team. From the get-go, we knew that we had the team to go all the way, and it was business the whole year. And honestly, not that we never had a doubt, but I think overall we felt pretty confident that we had a shot.
3: Yeah, I think I would agree. And that's an amazing feeling. You know, that's hard to sort of like truly believe that you can win the Stanley Cup. I mean, it doesn't happen every year. There's some players that maybe go, decade without sort of having that feeling going into training camp. And I think Jiggy's right on with that. Like when I signed there the year before out of the lockout, you guys were in the finals in 2003, obviously a great run the next year. Did you miss the playoffs or did you?
0: No, we lost the first round. Yeah. Against Dallas. Okay. Yeah.
3: So, a little up and down. And when I ended up signing in Anaheim, I didn't really know what to expect. I probably was just going by my old sort of way of show up in camp and think you're going to go in the playoffs and compete for Stanley Cup. There was a lot of change with the team. It was sold. There was new management, new coaching, some new players, obviously. And then that year was a little bumpy at the start. It was kind of up and down. There were some trades made and different things. And then, in the end of the year, we ended up having a good run in the playoffs, making the conference final. I think that instills confidence in you as a team. Then you trade for Chris Pronger, and that's just kind of like, turbocharge your belief in the team that we can win a Stanley Cup. And when you show up to camp with that mindset, it's a great feeling. And we were able to pull it off there's lots of things that stand out, but one of the things was, you know, we had a lot of veteran guys that had been working towards trying to win that for a long time. You know, whether it was Jiggy, Tamu, Brad May, Todd Marchant, my brother, Sean O'Donnell. I mean, even I'm missing some. There were probably 10 players that had played in the league 10 plus years that had chased the Stanley Cup and hadn't won it yet. And that's a pretty motivating factor for them, obviously. But then for me, it was just to kind of, you know, try and be a part and help the team achieve that goal, because these guys, you know, wanted it that bad. And then the young guys, obviously, with Getzy and his group, with Perry and Kunitz, and, you know, Boschman wasn't quite as young, but new to the league. Penner, I mean, they really brought a bunch of talent and enthusiasm and energy to our group as well. So you combine those two sort of pieces of our team, I think, you know, it was a great fit, you know, like just sort of had the experience, you had the wisdom of the old guys. And then when we got tired, didn't have the energy, the young guys were out there buzzing around, you know, carrying the load. So it was really a good fit with the team. I think Jiggy mentioned chemistry or whatever before, and I would agree, it was pretty amazing group.
4: Amazing too, to have that team, of course, etched in history. Jiggy, you're in some of the record books here for the Anaheim Ducks, all-time shutout record, a few other things as well. What does that mean to you, looking back on your career? And then also just what an honor now to be a part of that with the Ducks.
0: Well, I'm not going to be in the record book for long if Gibson keeps going, but no, it means, you know, I think I'm sure Scotty was the same, and I know he was the same, is we didn't really play that for individual award. I think we played the game, you know, to be part of a team, to win as a team and stuff like that. And individual honor don't mean so much. You know, looking back, we're proud of what we've accomplished individually. I'm sure Scotty, you should be proud of all the trophy he has and stuff like that. But the trophy that I'm the most proud about is the Stanley Cup, you know, and there's nothing I wouldn't do. I would trade my Conn Smythe in 2003 to get a second Stanley Cup any day. You know, I think that's what we play for. This is what you remember the most at the end. And I'm sure Scotty would, you know, the gold medals and the stuff like that he won, like, it's, there's nothing better, right? To win as a team and to be able to do that. So, yeah, you know, it's flattering to have all these things, you know, attached to your name. But at the end of the day, winning the Stanley Cup will remain, you know, my most precious trophy for sure.
4: And Scotty, for you now, still continuing to be a part of the Anaheim Ducks organization, you know, you go from your playing days to now being with the organization for the last few seasons. How is it still being a part of it, seeing the way it's grown from your playing days to now?
3: Yeah, I mean, like I said, it's been an amazingly long time. That time does fly, you know, and it's hard to believe that it's been that long since I played. And you look at the group of players there now, you know, and how young they are, all really with the goal of getting to the place we've been talking about for the last little bit here, you know, and you start maybe to recognize just how difficult it is. I think you obviously know it when you're in it, and that's what makes it so special when you are able to win a championship together, you know, win a Stanley Cup. But that really, I think, is the focus of the organization. And, but it takes time. It takes lots of experience. You know, there's a lot of people involved in that, obviously from the players, you know, coaching staff, training staff, management, you know, ownership, obviously. There's a lot of people that have, you know, fingerprints on a team having success. And, you know, to be part of that and be chasing that, I think is kind of what we've always done as athletes and hockey players, is try and chase that championship and win hockey games. And, you know, we got a ways to go, but that is the goal. You know, it's really, the goal has stayed the same, and it's just a matter of putting the work in and the players putting the work in and time that hopefully we could be talking about another story like this, or the other players can be talking about their experiences that we got to have as teammates down the road.
4: As we wrap up this show a little bit, in thinking back to some of your favorite memories, maybe ones that even fans don't know, or any good stories that the two of you have, would you like to share anything for our listeners to hear?